0: well within his rights to go after that puck. It should have been a goal.
1: So we'll hear John Tortorella in his own words. Nobody asked him about it at the press conference this morning. We chatted with him about it, and he was very open to give his perspective, what the officials told him. And he said the officials did a good job. It was just a difference of opinion in that moment. So you'll hear Tortorella in a couple of moments. But just a little while ago, Commissioner Gary Bettman joined us in the broadcast booth. The entire interview will be available to listen online. But right now we want you to hear, I asked him about that particular situation, how it was handled by the on-ice and off-ice officials. Again, this is Commissioner Gary Bettman talking with us exclusively here just a few minutes ago.
2: The process is very thorough. Listen, we'll start with the fact that if there was no video review, then it would be the call on the ice and then there wouldn't be any questions. So it was reviewed, and you don't reverse unless it's clear-cut that the call on the ice was dead wrong. Now, people may have their own view of what the call should or shouldn't have been, but it's not clear that it was dead wrong, and I think our video people did the absolute right thing. You know, I heard John Tortorella say he would challenge it 10 out of 10 times, which is fine, okay? But, you know, sometimes no matter how much you hope for a certain result, that doesn't change the facts, and the facts in this case were you couldn't conclude that that call was dead wrong.
1: You're pleased with where the review system is right now?
2: Absolutely. Listen, there are people who are always going to have their own view of the way it should come out, and that's more of a rooting interest. And I guarantee you, by doing what we do, we get it much more right than if we just relied on the officials. The officials overwhelmingly get it right, but there are a few instances where video can help. And some people are going to be happy with the video determination, and some people, again, depending on who you root for, aren't going to be as happy. But that's life in sports.
1: Again, that's Commissioner Gary Bettman talking about the review from Game 2 just moments ago. John Tortorella will have his perspective coming up in just a couple of minutes.
0: Yeah, and listen, Gary is, it's his league. He's done a great job bringing review to where it is. I just happen to disagree with him in terms of, he said, there's no evidence to say it's dead wrong. Yeah, there is, and it's there's no dead wrong. There's right or wrong. They got it wrong. End of discussion. So we'll move on. The Golden Knights got a game to play, and I listen. John Tortorella's looking for a silver lining right now, and he'll use that situation, and you know, some other things that I think he's probably picked up along the way to motivate this team. There's going to be an us against the Vegas against the world mentality that the Golden Knights will adopt. That I've seen that before in other teams. It's a pretty healthy way to play.
1: And again, John Tortorella coming up talks about the game overall, but very specifically about what Gary just said. Not only his perspective on the call from Game 2, but also what it was like on the bench and how the players and staff rallied around the moment, et cetera, et cetera. So we wanted to bring you that comment, the commissioner's point of view, then John Tortorella's point of view coming up, just so you could hear both sides. And then, of course, we'll have Game 3 of the Stanley Cup Final. The series is tied 1-1. Braden McNabb is expected to play. He is, in fact, in the starting lineup alongside Theodore Coltsmith, Nick Dowd. Keegan Colasar will be the starting forwards for the Knights. Again, it is Game 3 from Las Vegas. Series tied is 1-1. John Tortorella when we come back. Presented by Lee's Discount Liquor, it is the Stanley Cup Playoffs on the Vegas Golden Knights Radio Network.

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2: Back to the rink as Dan Duva catches up with Vegas Golden Knights coach John Tortorella.
3: In Las Vegas, the Golden Knights and Hurricanes play Game 3 of the Stanley Cup Final, series tied at one win apiece. I'm Dan Duva with head coach of the Golden Knights, John Tortorella. First, Torts, big picture, what did you think of Game 2?
4: Yeah, we had a lot of good minutes, had some unforced errors in the second half of the third period. Found our way, though. You know, we end up tying the game and bring it to overtime. We turn one over in overtime, causes a penalty, and they score in their power play. We our special teams weren't good. I think that's the difference in the game.
3: Yeah. You know, every game is going to be different. You can never expect the outcome. But was the type of game similar to what you sort of expected?
4: Yeah. There are no secrets, Dan. We know how they're playing. They know how we're going to play. It's about not having self-inflicted problems. I think both coaches have talked about that. You can't turn the puck over because both teams are pretty good at turning it into something. So it's about patience. It's about which end you're going to play in and how you get to that end.
3: Braden McNabb, it's not the first time this year he's had to leave a game early. How did you guys try to make up for his absence?
4: Yeah, you have six to start. We ended up with five, and Johnny just moved him around there. I thought we did a really good job, quite honestly. Nav is a really big part of our team and lost him pretty early. Our Johnny just tried to get the matches the best we could. I thought we did a really good job.
3: You know, you mentioned the special teams. Of course, the penalty kill had only given up six power play goals the entire postseason, and then he gave up two. Seems that McNabb would be a big missing piece there.
4: Yeah, we missed him. He takes up so much space. He's a shot blocker. He just understands some of the things that go on reads on the power on the opposing team's power play. Give them credit. They get a tip in goal, and they get a one time. We lost our coverage there, and they found a way. As I said, we found a way the first game. They found a way the second game.
3: As you have said before, generally speaking, you like where the penalty kill is, so no need to make any adjustments.
4: No. I think we made some misreads. We'll have our meeting here in about a half hour. We're going to go over our special teams, and I know a lot of people talk about adjustments and this and that. There are certain small things, but in the big picture, we're going to play our game, both 5-on-5, power play, and PK.
3: Yeah, I was going to ask you about the power play. You know, of course, it has been such a strength of this team, but it didn't come through. And maybe we saw Shea Theodore on the top unit at the fourth power play. And obviously, you scored at 6-on-5, which is an extra man goal. So I'm wondering what you're thinking with the...
4: We're going to discuss that this morning. You might see both Lux 5-4s, and Shea may be there. I think we got to get more into an attack mode. I think we're just playing on the outside. They're a very good penalty-killing team. I thought that was the difference in the game is they score a couple, we don't. And we had a couple of power plays we could have gone up 3-1 and didn't find our way. So we'll just move by it and get ready for our next game.
3: So, of course, we mentioned Stone's late goal that forces overtime. We have not yet mentioned the first two goals you guys scored, both for Brett Howden. He's got 13 goals. That's more than the 12 he had in the regular season. What do you see a player rising to the occasion in the postseason? What does it look like in Brett?
4: Yeah, I think when we put the line together, although he had scored before, I just think it's a good fit. And, players just seem to, certain guys, it doesn't matter if they're a star or a guy that's a plugger within the lineup, during the playoffs they just find their way and their confidence comes. And he's just so confident right now. And you never know when that happens, right? Something good has to happen for you. Then maybe another thing happens, and then you say, man, I'm finding it. And it's a mental thing. And I just think he's allowing himself to play. He's not overthinking. He feels good. He's got two good line mates that he connects with. He's just playing.
3: I've heard it from coaches and players over the years. A mark of a great player is how he makes the players around him better. I'm thinking about Mitch Marner in that case with Brett.
4: Yeah, yeah. He, him and they, you know, I have them 4-on-4 together. I have them killing penalties together. You can see that marriage works. They're playing together 5-on-5. They just seem to find one another. So, you know, Bill comes back. We kind of move our lines around, stumble through it to see what we got, and all of a sudden we have one that's a really good line, and we've stuck with that since then.
3: So, of course, with Barbashev and Dorofeev on the ice, obviously you guys thought you scored. We thought the Golden Knights would take it a 3-2 lead. I don't know if you've gotten any further explanation. Can you tell us, to the best of your knowledge, what the officials decided on the no goal for the night?
4: Yeah, I had a quick conversation with them after the fact, but just reading the statement through the league, I guess they thought the puck was covered up, and it should be no goal. If it's covered up and you poke it, it's the right call. I just have a difference of opinion, and quite honestly, if you look at the tape closely enough, that puck is not covered up before Barbie touches it, and it was not a hard call for me. As I said, I'll make that call again. They word it correctly as far as what I've heard from the league, and I know Kelly's talked to him, and I just see a difference on the tape. It wasn't covered up. If it was covered up, it definitely should be no goal, and I probably wouldn't have challenged it, but I saw the puck.
3: Yeah, did they tell when the referee comes to talk to you there during that conversation, did they use the term goaltender interference?
4: Yes.
3: And did they tell you which player was?
4: No, I didn't ask them because I wanted to make sure before I challenged that, I wanted to make sure, was it the whistle? Because you can't challenge it if it's a whistle. It's a dead play. And he says, no. He says, it's goal. I said, so you're telling me you're waving it off because of goaltending interference. And they were great. The refs were great.
0: Yes.
4: And they said, yes. I said, then I'm going to challenge that.
0: Yeah.
4: So that's how it all comes down. And I know it's turned into a bit of a frenzy. Like I said, I'd do it again. But the good thing is, I think things happen for a reason. We end up tying the game anyway.
0: Yeah.
4: And it shows our resiliency, you know. And it was actually kind of fun on the bench, or not fun, but all the boys were all looking at it together. It was kind of a group looking at the TV down by my feet, how it worked out. And they're yeah, we've got to challenge that. Everybody's putting their input in, you know. And I'm talking to Dom, and he's talking to Rogo, our video guy. And once I saw the one clip I saw, and I see the puck, and Anderson's almost kind of covered up, but Barbie stick goes in there. That's when I said, I'm challenging this.
0: Yeah.
3: So there's excitement there. You know, it's like, hey, you've won 7 in a row.
0: Yeah.
3: You know, every team's going to face a little bit of adversity or some sort of a challenge. But from what you're saying, it sounds like that moment brought the team together.
4: Yeah, it really did. In a way, it's really weird how things happen, because we challenged it, and it was kind of a group conversation as we were all looking at it. And the worst happened, right? We didn't get the challenge, and they score right away. But our team didn't buckle, and that's what I take out of it. I've said to you many times, I think things happen for a reason. Our team didn't buckle, and they find a way to score the tying goal, so it's a clean slate going into overtime. They found a way in overtime, we didn't.
3: Yeah. The song lyric comes to mind from Chicago, Stronger Every Day. I mean, is that the case?
4: Yeah. That's you, from a coach's point of view, you look for things to bond a team. And it may seem silly, but those things help. And yeah, this is going to be a long series. And you're looking for things, at least I always do, look for things to help build your team and bring our camaraderie together.
3: We'll wrap it up with this, Torts. And, of course, we're very excited for Game 3. And you'll have your moves. Brendan Moore will have his moves. It's the Stanley Cup Final in Las Vegas, Nevada. It's the third time in 9 years this has happened. The fans will get to watch the Stanley Cup Final here. What do you have in mind going into this very special moment?
4: Yeah, I'm thrilled for the people that they get to see this team. This is a very good hockey team that we have here. And I'm happy for the people. The short time I've been here, they've been so supportive. I see people out in the town, and everybody's kind of amped up. I'm glad they have another opportunity, and they have a pretty good team to watch. And the other team's a very good team also. That's why we're both here. So to come to Vegas and see these two teams battle, two evenly matched teams, I think I'm happy for them.
3: Torts, thanks. Best of luck.
4: My pleasure.
3: That's John Tortorella. We're back with more in a moment. Presented by Lee's Discount Liquor, it's the Stanley Cup Playoffs on the Vegas Golden Knights Radio Network.
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0: Hello, my name is Ramon Martin del Campo, City of Henderson police officer and former Las Vegas Lights team captain. 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
2: It's time for Vegas Golden Knights hockey. Let's head to the booth with Dan Duva and Gary Lawless.
5: Moments from hockey, it's game three in the Stanley Cup final. Braden McNabb introduced to the home crowd. He's wearing a bubble. He's got sutures across his face, but he will play. McNabb in the starting lineup with Shea Theodore, Cole Smith, McDowell, Keegan Kolesar in front. On the Carolina side, fourth line, Carrier, Jankowski, and Robinson. DeAndre Miller and Sean Walker, the starters on defense. And, of course, the goaltenders Carter Hart for the night and Freddie Anderson. It is a packed T-Mobile Arena, of course. It is the first time that the Stanley Cup Final has been contested on this ice surface since the Golden Knights won Game 5 in 2023, scoring 9 goals for the only time in club history to defeat the Florida Panthers and win this franchise's first ever Stanley Cup championship. This is the third time they've been to the final in their 9 seasons, and also the third time for the Hurricanes since they moved to North Carolina from Hartford back in 1997. They got there and lost in 02, won it in 06, and now they're back here 20 years later. Time for the national anthem as Carnell Johnson is ready to perform. Let's listen in.
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0: Jackson. And we are set and ready to go. Game 3, Stanley Cup Final. Knights and Hurricanes tied 1 win apiece. Knights in 2018 had a win in Game 1, then lost 4 in a row. 2023, they won the first 2 games, lost in overtime Game 3, and won Games 4 and 5. We'll see how this sequence unfolds in 2026. Gary, I mentioned the starters. Both clubs starting their fourth lines, but it looks like Mark Stone will start with Jack Eichel and Ivan Barbashev. Dorofeev joins Sissons and Hurdle. What do you make of that?
1: Jack needs to get going maybe a little bit more, and Mark Stone is the ultimate security blanket. He helps everybody be better. I don't know if it'll be for the whole game, but I'd like to get Jack Eichel on the scoreboard. Had no shots last game.
0: On the Carolina side, we saw the change during the game with basically Seth Jarvis and Jordan Martinuk switching spots. Jarvis ended up scoring the overtime goal on the power play. But at least to start today's game, it looks like Rod Brind'Amour has Jarvis back on the top line with Aho and Svechnikov. Martinuk back on the third line with Ehlers and Staal. Ehlers, the 2 goals in Game 1. Staal with 1 goal in the first game and 1 goal in the second game.
2: Game 3 in the Stanley Cup Final. Let's buckle up. Have a great game.
0: That's referee Wes McCauley as the center iceman ready to go. Here's the draw. Dowd wins it backward. Underway in Game 3 of the Stanley Cup Final. Knights go right to left. They get it in. Davis wearing gold with steel gray numbers and pants, white and red trim. Carolina white uniforms, red numbers, red pants, black and red trim. Puck squirts to center and Theodore floats it in. Theodore and McNabb together again. Of course, those two had combined for 6 points in Game 1 of the series. Carolina clears the zone. Bouncer in the neutral zone. It comes into the Knights. Sam Theodore steers it to the outside. Now it's set to the middle of the ice. Here comes McNabb. And the crowd cheers for McNabb just for playing the puck. It goes toward the Cole on a little floater, but Cole Smith couldn't quite get there in time. Goes the other way for the Hurricanes. Dumping on the right wing side by Jeff Jarvis. Around it goes left corner. Reversed by Staal to the right corner. Low to high pass has Chatfield. Back down into the right wing circle, and now a giveaway. It's kicked out. Here's Marner. Works ahead, and he delays as he gets to the blue. To the left point, there's William Carlson. Rings it hard around, and now Anderson sends it back around to the near side. Marner into the slot. Carlson falling. The centering pass was knocked away, and the Hurricanes go back to the neutral zone. Just a minute into the contest, no shots on goal. Carter Hartnett into our right. Freddie Anderson in goal to our left. Let's get it out of the zone. It's just wide of the goal, and therefore it is an icing whistle. Minute and 22 seconds into Game 3. Series tied 1-1, and of course, the team that has scored first in this series has not been successful.
1: Braden McNabb just had his first shift, and they just showed him on the bench. The big question for him, Dan, you can see his nose has been heavily sutured, stitched up. How will his breathing be impacted?
0: From the face-off, shot attempt blocked. DeAndre Miller's bid thwarted with Brett Howden standing in the way. Knights got it to center. Hurricanes work back in. Here's a shot saved by Hart. Rebound poked to the corner. Svechnikov threw it out high. And from the point thrown toward the net, ushered away by Carter Hart. Bounces out to the right wing side. Sean Walker is there. And now out to the neutral zone. Knights get it. Ahead comes Barbashev. Bouncing around in the neutral zone. It comes in on the right wing side, and there goes Sebastian Aho. Plays it behind the Knights net. Conlin cuts it off, sticks it up the far boards. Barbashev stripped to the puck. Knights do get into the neutral zone. Not a clean possession, however. Back in goes Stankoven, curled to the outside. Stankoven backhanded into the left corner. From the far side, beat into the circle off target. Kick to the corner by Dylan Coghlan. Coghlan trying to raise his hand. The stick was held by Taylor Hall. No call. Dorofeev uses the sidewall to clear the zone. Stumbles back into the Carolina zone. Nikishin is back. Rink wide right. Stankoven floats it out. Set off at center by the Knights. Sissons tried to dump it in. Could not. Carried into the offensive zone. Right wing Stankoven. Dorofeev reached in. Several players collide. Loose puck right point. Gostisbehere shoots over the goal. Gostisbehere has done well in this series. A goal and 2 assists, including 2 helpers in Game 2. Vegas ahead, 2-on-2 into the zone. Theodore delays, feeds left. There's McNabb. Shoots on goal and a save. 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But another save by the netminder, Freddie Anderson. Well, crowd gathers after the whistle, as the whistle continues to blow. We heard from Wes McCauley at the opening faceoff. Chris Rooney is the other referee today. Devin Berg and Matt McPherson are today's linesmen.
1: One of the storylines, Dan, when McNabb got hurt the other night, John Stevens had no choice but to give bigger minutes to Jeremy Lauzon. Lauzon went over 20, and Dylan Coughlin was up over 16. Coughlin said this morning, "I took a big step forward. That helped me getting all that extra play." We'll keep an eye on ice time for that third pairing tonight.
0: Hey, you go back to game one of the series, Coughlin played only 8 minutes and 23 seconds. He played basically double in game number two. Carolina wins the D-zone draw. 3 minutes in, 0-0. One shot credited to the Knights, one shot credited to the Hurricanes. Chatfield behind his goal. Chatfield fires up the right side, steered in by Eric Robinson. Robinson, Jankowski, and Carrier, each with a point. In game two was Jankowski's goal that made it a 2-2 tie in the third period. An assist to former Golden Knight William Carrier. He sort of made the play with the gloves down on the ice right near the offensive blue line. Carolina sends it in. This will be an icing and an ozone draw for the Knights. 3.5 minutes into the game, 0-0, one shot aside.
1: Well, I don't want to belabor this, but we got to spend a little time on Braden McNabb. 87-mile-an-hour slap shot to the face. And it looks like his nose was torn off his face and had to be reattached. This is the phrase warrior or label warrior. It gets thrown around way too much. Not in this case. This is Zdeno Chara broken jaw kind of stuff. A huge moment in Golden Knights history.
0: He's only missed 8 games in Knights playoff history from the faceoff Anderson shot blocked wide. Eichel finds the rebound. Give and go with Stone. Eichel missed the return pass. Hanifin kept it in momentarily, but now chipped out through his center by Carrier. Only 8 games missed in Knights playoff history from McNabb, and Gary, 5 of those games were because of COVID. One of them earlier this year was because of suspension. Eichel gets through on the right, but lost the handle on the puck as it goes behind. He centers off a Hurricane and off the outside of the goal. Taken by the Canes and cleared to center. Hanifin knocks it down, sets up Eichel coming in. He was stood up. Barbashev trying to push it down the slot. Instead, the Hurricanes gain control. Ehlers finds Jarvis coming in, trying to cross over. McNabb keeps him to the outside and then took him to the end board. Knights on the puck. Here's Stone. Couldn't clear in a shot. Saved by Hart down to his left. Puck ended up on the stick of Sean Walker, the righty defenseman from distance, but Carter Hart saw it through a bunch of traffic.
1: Eichel more dangerous already tonight than he was in just about all of game two. So the bump for Mark Stoner, putting Stone up there with him, has looks good already. Now, Dorofeev and Hertl do have chemistry. They've played a lot of great hockey together. They haven't played much hockey with Colton Sissons in between them. We got to watch that as well. You don't want to dig a hole to fill another hole.
0: Carlson's line is on. Carolina gets the drop, but the puck is out of the zone all the way back down. No icing because it was a clean faceoff win. Carolina gets the puck to center. Now they'll regroup in the D zone. Hurricanes left to right here in the first period of game three. Deflected puck out of play in the neutral zone. And a neutral ice faceoff coming up. Still just one shot aside in game three. Knights trailed 2-0 in game one. Rallied back to take a 3-2 lead. Took leads of 4-3. And ultimately needed a 5-4 victory in game one. Hurricanes trailed 2-0. Rallied to take a 3-2 lead with 3 goals in about 5.5 minutes in the third period. Knights then tied it 3-3, forced overtime. The Hurricanes scored their second power play goal of the game to win it in the extra period. Seth Jarvis got the overtime winner as the Knights get the puck to the O-zone. It deflects over the high glass out of play. And the Knights will get an O-zone draw coming up. Theodore and McNabb going off. Anderson and Hanifin come on. Anderson and Hanifin as a duo get lots of minutes, of course, here in the postseason. But no goals yet for Anderson and Hanifin. Noah has 7 assists, Anderson 5 assists. We go back and think about Anderson at 10 points in the last 11 games of the regular season. Anderson gets the shot off, save, rebound in front. Kolesar stops. Right on the doorstep by Freddie Anderson. Puck out to the right point, Cole Smith cannot hold it in. Forced to center, deflection puck near the center ice logo toward the near side. Hannafin trying to stick it ahead for Dowd. That didn't work. Hannafin again tries to clear, could not. Martin the pressuring. Hannafin continues to feel pressure from Svechnikov. He goes down but slides the puck left. Now it's Aho. He shoots off a body in front. Rebound shot. Blocked. Stalling blocked by Noah Hannafin. Rim around by Aho to the near side right wing. Chatfield, the defenseman, pinches. Swats it down low. Feeds to the left circle. Referee gets in the way. Puck ends up in the corner again. Aho lost it to Anderson. Anderson strips and the puck goes right through the net mouth. Wide out to the near boards. Chatfield shoots. Save, and there was contact in front. Carter Hart got pushed from his side by Aho. Noah Hannafin clears the zone. An airborne clear cut off at the blue line. And Chatfield skates ahead on the right to the Vegas line and dumps it in near side. So already a little bit of a push. Knights got a couple of shots and three in a row for the Hurricanes. Knights go the other way and they get it in. Down to the left wing side. Clear out by the Hurricanes. Tipped at center, so no icing. Lozon, look at it. Deflected puck and a shot wide from William Carrier. Tomas Hertl over to play it. He is separated from the puck. He gets position once again. And the Knights have it going behind the goal. It's lifted in the air by Jeremy Lozon. Bounces off the glove of Walker. It goes to Carrier. That's a hand pass. And it stops play. 13:41 to go, first period, 0-0. No penalties so far in game three. Shots favor the Knights, 4-3. And great block by Noah Hannafin, thwarting what might have been the best scoring chance for the Hurricanes. And moments earlier, Anderson put the puck toward the net after a right circle faceoff win. Keegan Kolesar had a chance for a rebound on the doorstep. Freddie Anderson made that save. 0-0 in game three of the Stanley Cup Final. Series tied 1-1. 13:41 to go in the first period. 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
0: Well, Gary, how different one game can be from the next. Tomas Hertl wins the game for the Knights in the opener, then commits a penalty in game two, leading to the Carolina power play goal that won it. There's a bouncing puck in front of the Knights. Net. Jarvis swung and missed. William Carlson steers it out for Brett Howden. And up to the red line, he backhands it in. Tomas Hertl has, of course, had the ups and downs of this season, the 29-game goal drought, but then a couple of huge goals in recent days. Win games for the Knights to cap huge comebacks. Carolina retrieves the puck out of its own zone. Rink-wide pass. Aho put it in front. Save. Jordan Staal, top of the crease, looking for another tip-in goal. Got a tip-in power play goal last game. Knights clear it out. No icing.
1: Ehlers used his speed to back Theodore up a little bit there, and that got them into the neutral zone with some space.
0: Out goes Sean Walker to crank it in. Around the board, Hannafin hit hard by Martinuk. But Hannafin reversed the rim. Far side, Barbashev has Hannafin middle of his own zone. Hannafin skates left. Up to the red line, played it forward. It goes over the short glass and into the first row of seats here at T-Mobile Arena. Knights won their very first Stanley Cup final game in this building. Back in 2018, Tomasz Nosek had a pair of goals, including an empty netter in the final minute. Knights defeated the Capitals 6-4. And then lost four games in a row. The franchise's first ever four-game losing streak. That was a great game to start the Stanley Cup final. And so many of the national media had never been to T-Mobile Arena until the Stanley Cup final. Of course, Las Vegas hosted Media Day. That's when players, coaches, management speak to the attending media. I started the Stanley Cup final this year on the road, so all of that happened in Raleigh a few days ago. Hurricanes get the puck in on the far side. 0-0, about 8 minutes into game three. Back behind the goal is Jordan Martinuk, pressured in the trapezoid, dishes off to the right. Ehlers to the point, Chatfield, threw it back down low, off Lozon, taken on the right side again. Feed to the point off Chatfield, kept in though by Slavin. To the outside left, seam pass intercepted. Barbashev knocks down the saucer pad. Skates it out, gains the red, and flutters it in. Everybody else changes. Barbashev on the forecheck out of steal, but he couldn't make a pass to Kolesar. He comes in and lands a check. Down finds it, throws it out high. Theodore shoots! Off the stick of the goaltender and wide. Anderson reached to his right and got a feed. On the drive by Theodore. McNabb to Theodore again. A wrist shot, blocked wide right. Kolesar trying to get position on Slavin. Hurricanes do get it behind the goal. And out goes Logan Stankoven across the red, across the blue. Flips it into the right corner. The receipt goes behind the goal. Down and Theodore for the Knights. But a deflected puck goes over the glass and into the crowd.
1: Stankoven's a good little player. Plays with a lot of pace. He's fearless.
0: Getting under the skin of Nick Dowd right there. Dowd stares him down. And by down, I mean literally looking down at
1: him. Stankoven got the Hurricanes going in game two. It's 2-0 for Vegas when, just to interrupt myself, Keandre Miller is doing some odd stretches.
0: Yeah, this was a little bit earlier.
1: Yeah. So we'll keep an eye on that.
0: During the media timeout, the athletic trainer was with him on the ice.
1: Yeah, he's on the bench right now. Anyways, Stankoven got the Hurricanes going in game two with a great forecheck.
0: Knights win a D-zone draw. The center they go with speed right to left. In goes Dorothea to the outside left. He shoots. Stopped and a rebound. Sharp angle went right through and now it clanked off the boards to the point. Shot attempt there. Off target from Coghlan. To the left wing side. Hurdle to Dorothea. And puck's not moving very much. Dorothea fishing for it. Hurdle now reaches in. It's down beneath us on tonight's left wing. Puck's not moving. Sissons and Dorothea closest to it. It's between the skates of Nikishin. And Dorothea, it appears, they are still going here. Now a referee has come over to take a closer look to see what the deal is. Finally it comes loose. Nikishin had it, turns right back to the board, comes to the line, bouncing. Hurdle keeps it in and floats it opposite corner. Taken there by Gostisbehere. He sends it ahead. Well, no, he looked like he was going to send it ahead. He stops. And a fake dust out. And the radio booth at least. And the Knights backed off for a change as Walker skates it out now, dumps it in. Goaltender Carter Hart pressured behind his net. Hannifin there to help him out. Jackson Blake on the forecheck. Marner stripped to the puck by Blake. And it's Blake to keep it in the zone. Back behind the Knights' net. Hannifin there. Vegas fails to clear. A point shot wide right. Off the near boards. Walker gets by Howden. Howden lost his stick. Hannifin tips the pass. It goes behind the net. Taken by Marner for the night. Marner put it into the slot in his own zone. Howden picks it up. Charges around Stankoven to the offensive end. Flips it off to Carlson. Through the clock. Off Marner's stick and wide. And Marner then tried to pass it around to his teammate. Taken away. Keandre Miller lifts it out. Theodore knocked it down but couldn't control the puck. Hall feeds the slot off the skate of Stankoven. Carlson starts ahead. Stone with Barbashev left wing. Barbashev breaks on the near side left wing. Stone grabs the puck. Knocked away from him, and now it's Chatfield. Halfway through the first period, 0-0. Oh, collision in the offensive zone as the Knights couldn't keep the puck in the offensive zone. Crowd reacting to the hit with Mark Stone on the forecheck. As now Jarvis comes ahead. Another collision, Jarvis and Stone to the offensive end of the Hurricanes. Left wing shot fought off by Hart. Reaches around the left post, and he does get it secure for the whistle.
1: Now the little guy from Winnipeg took a run at the big guy from Winnipeg. And then Mark said, oh yeah, you want to play that way, Seth? I'm going to show you what's what. And then he just ran him over.
0: We have immediate timeout with 9 minutes to go first period. 0-0 Golden Knights and Hurricanes. Somehow the Knights, though they at one point were credited with four shots, only up two now. Hurricanes are up to four themselves. We'll be right back. Presented by Lee's Discount Liquor, this is the Stanley Cup Playoffs on the Vegas Golden Knights Radio Network.
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0: Golden Knights and Hurricanes play game three of the Stanley Cup final. No scoring so far. Knights trail 2-0 in game one of the series with Nikolai Ehlers putting up a pair before the Knights responded late in the first. Game two, Brett Howden got one in the first, one in the second. Knights took a 2-0 lead to the third. Well, no scoring so far here. 9 minutes to go. As the Knights took a D-zone draw, they clear it down. No icing here. Freddie Anderson back to play it. Rim around, goes off the stick and out to center. It rolls to the near boards near the Knights' blue line. Sticked into the corner by Jordan Martineau. Svechnikov and Anderson dueling behind the goal. Eichel is there. Eichel, Stone, and Barbashev together. Knights have changed Dorofeev and Stone. And Stone has been on the third line with Sissons and Hurdle the last few games. Stone and Dorofeev have switched lines here, at least to start today. Knights push it out. Here's Eichel. Tapped it toward Barbashev. Gloved away by Walker. Well, that looked like a hand pass, Gary, didn't it?
1: Didn't look like one. It was one.
0: Daho then sticks it in. Not sure why that wasn't a stoppage in play. Barbashev tips the puck as far as the Carolina line. And then it's played in on the right wing by Nikishin. Cut off by the Knights at the line. Kolasar was knocked over. And now here's Shane Gostisbehere. From center, dishes off to Nikishin. The defenseman dumps it in as it was checked by Dowd. Rim around Cole Smith. Keeps his legs going. Nearly got tripped. Knights get the puck in the neutral zone. And from the Carolina bench, dumped in on the right wing side. Anderson steers it around to the near boards. Lifted out by Jarvis. Bouncing around at center. Nice reach. Theodore perfectly timed that, so it would not lead to an entry for the Hurricanes. McGann lends a check on Jarvis, and Kolasar can play the puck in his own end for the night. Saw a little bit of a forecheck here, but Phil will head to the bench now as both sides change. An upline change is brought to you by William Hill. Knights stuck at two shots. Hurricanes at four. Knights put the puck to the neutral zone as Dorothea works down on the right side hurdle inside the blue. Goes high to low, but too strong for assistance. Rimmed around to the near side, and hurdle from the left point. His attempt got deflected back the other way. Tomlin turning into his own zone. Sidesteps the check from Carrier, who went hard into the boards, missing the check. Skated out by the Knights. Lozon thought he had gained the red line, but apparently not. Icing the call with 6:52 to go in the first. 0-0.
1: He got angled off. Lozon got angled off there and did not get to the red line. Linesman makes the right call. Will Carrier, former teammate of Dylan Coghlan. We know what Will can do. He's one of the best hitters in the National Hockey League. And he had Dylan in his sights. And Dylan said, I don't think I'm going to take that wall from you, William. And just sashayed out of the way.
0: Sashayed, did he? Carolina wins the draw. Stankoven with help from Blake. Miller shoots it wide. Lefty defenseman just off target there. No goals in the postseason, but 9 assists for Keandre Miller, the former Ranger. Carolina can't keep it in the zone for long. Dorothea works it out, but he is outnumbered as the Knights try to continue a line change after that D-zone draw. It's William Carlson on the ice with Brett Howden and Mitch Marner, and the defense Anderson and Hanifin. Again, if you missed the news, Braden McNabb is playing after he got an 87-mile-an-hour slap shot to the face in Game 2. Went to the hospital, did return to the arena, did travel home with the Knights yesterday, and he is in the lineup, but he is wearing a cage. He has some sutures on his face, looks like he's got a Halloween mask on, but he is playing in his normal spot. To the Ozone, centering feed off Marner's skate. Gears it back to the outside. Gets it back from Howden, but a shot missed. Rebound. Hanifin's shot knocked down. Never got to the goaltender, Anderson. Howden, then Marner, preventing a clear. Carlson helping out. Marner for Carlson, but then Carlson gave it away, hoping for another pass to Mitch Marner. And then a hard hit. Stahl knocks over Marner in the neutral zone as the Hurricanes dump it in. McNabb with Theodore coming to center. Eichel for Barbashev, left wing. Barbashev steers it all the way down. 5:30 to go, first period, 0-0. Hurricanes dump it in. No icing because Aho is ahead of the play. Carter Hart, therefore, plays it side of his net. Fired out by McNabb. Intercepted at center. Aho comes in, dishes to no one on the right wing. Easy chip off the glass for Mark Stone. Got it near the Carolina line. We got a whistle for a hand pass, though, against the Hurricanes. 5 1/4 to go, first period, 0-0, Gary. What do you make of what we've seen so far?
1: Yeah, not a lot going on. Both teams being pretty careful with the puck, not giving not a lot of east-west stuff. Mark Stone and Svechnikov having words, and then Barbashev just skates by and clips Svechnikov with a little bit.

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4: Back to the Stanley Cup Finals as the Golden Knights take on the Hurricanes.
5: 0-0, 5 1/4 to go first period. Mark Jankowski digging a hole in the ice in the faceoff dot. Dowd would bite, but eventually the linesman threw out Dowd. Devin Berg ready to drop the puck now for Kolesar and Jankowski. Jankowski with a goal last game. His first goal this postseason, second career playoff goal. First shot of the series as the Hurricanes dump the puck in. Carter Hart goes to play it behind his net to the near side right. Hurricanes take it away. Centering pass, bouncing around in front, and loose puck. Points to Cole Smith, and he comes towards center with Kolesar. Smith going right, onside. Cole Smith to the corner. Here's it behind for Dowd. Swats at the puck, hoping for a man at the point. Intercepted along the boards. Cleared out by Jankowski. Lows on, checked by William Carrier. Knights are going for a change. Cole Smith stays on the forecheck. Mitch Marner from the bench is the next wave. Sean Walker behind his goal, the defenseman for Carolina Hurricanes. Both of the Knights' shots in this game have come from defensemen. McNabb from distance, then Anderson from distance. Carolina skates through center. Blake to the left in a shot attempt. Blocked. Up and out of play. Taylor Hall letting that one go. 16 points for Taylor Hall in the postseason, leading all the Hurricanes.
6: William Carrier has done something to himself. I think on that attempted hit on Coughlin, they're showing him on the bench right now, and he's wincing a lot.
5: William Carrier about as physical as it gets. Carrier, speaking of Carrier, he's on the Knights' leaderboard for all-time postseason hits and single postseason hits. Barbashev has surpassed Carrier already, but now has surpassed Ryan Reeves for most hits in a single postseason. Barbashev has 3 today, 96 this postseason, leading all players, but now a single postseason record for a night in the playoffs. 96 hits for Barbashev. Hurricanes get it on the left, swing and a miss by Miller. Second try got blocked out by Stone. Hurricanes back to their own blue. Carolina 5 shots, Golden Knights 2 shots. No goals, 4 minutes to go, first period, game 3. Stanley Cup Final, it's a 1-1 series tie. Knights won the first game, Hurricanes won the second game in overtime. McNabb deep in his own zone for the Knights, plays it out for Eichel. Jack mishandles the pass. Quick up the other way, Jarvis between his own legs, he shoots, save! And the rebound, Eichel coming back to play it. Forward to Stone in front of his bench. Stone gains the red line. Lost it into the opposite corner. Barbashev goes in. Walker goes down. Barbashev sandwiched. Checked a couple of times. Fighting for the puck in the left corner. William Carlson has joined the fray for the night. Barbashev couldn't keep it going. Marner then whacks the stick of Gostis there. Gets the loose puck. He tried to center. Carlson reaching between the legs of a defender to shoot. But it was not on goal. Puck goes the other way. Jarvis works in. Righty going right circle. Breaks. Turns at the half wall. Hannifin reaches in. Carlson helping out. Gostis there. His attempt thwarted by Howden. Carlson picks up the loose puck for the Knights. The center and Marner dumps it in right wing. Howden gives chase. Hard hit. Marner gets the puck. Put it off the back of the cage. Now he centers. Howden lost it in the skate. Now a shot attempt blocked. Look out. Sisson took a spill. Checked after he shot the puck.

0: This is in the Trapezoid now. Howden there as well. Howden swarmed by three players. Marner reached in, a little shove, trying to get the puck. Gostis there for the Hurricanes. Lifts it out to the neutral zone. It stops on a dime, so Martinuk in pursuit gets to it. Down near the right corner, checked by McNabb. Theodore trying to help out. He gets the puck out of that skirmish. Ahead to center, Sissons. Dorothea gathers it ahead. One hands it into the zone right corner. This is a hard check on Nikishin. Puck goes out of play on the far side. Knights want delay of game. Wes McCauley says it hit the glass. Linesman coming over to talk to Wes McCauley. And it appears no penalty. The Knights were pleading for one, but no call for delay of game here. 2:10 to go in the first, 0-0.
1: Wes was pretty emphatic on that one right away. So, no penalty, and the Golden Knights finally get a little bit of a push. Brett Howden really got in there on the forecheck and created some havoc. Vegas with only two shots, but they've been around Anderson a little bit. It has been quality over quantity for Vegas in this series.
0: So far, Gary, the Knights, two shots on goal, five attempts blocked, seven attempts have missed. Carolina, six attempts on goal, six attempts blocked, seven misses. So both teams with seven misses. Carolina wins the D-zone draw as the puck comes out. Center on the clear. Robinson couldn't get to the puck before Lozon. From his own blue line, Chatfield flips it ahead down to the Knights zone without icing. Recovered by Coghlan. His clearing pass will be an icing. By the way, speaking of the Knights getting outshot, first period in Game 2, Vegas was outshot 8-2, which was the fewest shots in the first period for any playoff game in Golden Knights history. And again, they two shots as we speak. Then a 1:53 left first period after the icing call against the Knights. No penalties in the game so far. We've seen plenty of goals in first periods this series, four combined, two aside. Carolina wins the draw. Shot from Chatfield. Did not get through the right circle. Hit a heap of bodies in the circle and went to the corner. Knights clear it out. Eichel to Barbashev and Stone. Couldn't work in cleanly. It's chipped the other way by Chatfield. Loose puck for Blake. Maneuvering on the right. Condon reached in. Stripped it away. Mark Stone there for support. Stone banks it behind for Noah Hanifin. Back answer to the sidewall, and Dowd trying to get it for the Knights. Banks it off the boards. It goes high in the air and out to the center. And Hobson skids, no icing. Knights changing some of the personnel here. We have minute 15. On the clear for the Hurricanes. Bounces up to the Vegas line. Jarvis and Hanifin together. Chipped back the other way by Anderson. Cole Smith dumps it in. Kolesar chases right corner. Lands the check. Puck was knocked away to the near side left wing. Puck to the line. Hanifin reached, could not hold it in. Gathered on the right by Miller, the defenseman. Towards the goalie. Shoots. Hart the save. Shifts it to his left. Rebound to the near side right wing. Taken by Anderson there. Anderson protects it away from Jarvis. Miller got it toward the goal. It's fought off. It ends up on the near side. Knights get it with 35 seconds. Look out, collision, an awkward tie-up. The Knight player got tripped. And a whistle is right at the blue line. And a crowd gathers at the blue line as it appears that Dowd got tripped awkwardly into the board. He's on his knees and appears to be okay. Referees come over shaking their heads. No penalties. 31 seconds to go, first period. 0-0 here in Game 3 of the Stanley Cup Final.
1: The Golden Knights are trying to say to Jordan Staal, you don't hit a guy there. It's that no man's land near the boards. It was Sean Walker, actually. And he gives Dowd a little shove. Cole Smith gives Seth Jarvis a pretty good whack up top. So Carolina was first. Vegas certainly retaliated.
0: Final minute of the period brought to you by Credit One. 31 seconds to play first period. Carolina to take a right circle faceoff after that collision, which was right at the blue line.
1: Keandre Miller has just gone down the tunnel. It's only 31 seconds left, but
0: keep an eye on that. Knights win the draw. Theodore fires it out. Marner at center with Howden. Knights get the puck in. 22 seconds. Anderson behind his goal, the netminder for the Hurricanes. Quick up, but it's missed at the line on a stretch pass. Vegas gets it from the D zone, cleared by McNabb. Marner sets up Carlson, wheeling right through the right circle, opens up, and he's centered. Pass to Marner was knocked away. 4 seconds to go. Marner rings it left. McNabb off the left wall, try to get it in front, but runs out of time. And the period comes to a close. Some more jawboning at the end of the period. The linesman rushed in, but there's nothing more. Once again, Vegas held to two shots in the first period. They got one from McNabb, and then the second one from Anderson, as I mentioned, was after a face-off win. And it looked like Keegan Kolesar was right in front for a rebound opportunity, but they did not credit a rebound shot. So 15 minutes and 14 seconds to close the period without a shot on goal for the Knights. Obviously, their two shots came in the opening 5 minutes. Carolina totaled seven, but no goals in the opening period, no penalties in the opening period. Gary, the first Stanley Cup final game at T-Mobile Arena since 2023. Not nearly as much offense as we saw back in Game 5 in 2023 when the Knights put up nine.
1: No, but a real exciting first period, and I think Vegas, after giving up three and then another one in overtime, to be happy with the way this period finished up.
0: Indeed. Let's head downstairs to the Knights dressing room now and welcome Keegan Kolesar. Hi, Keegan. Dan Aguirre in the radio booth. Thanks for joining us. No goals in the first period for the first time in this series, but what did you think about tonight's first frame?
2: It's just a tight-checking game. There's not a lot of space out there. Everyone's fighting for every inch out there right now.
1: Keegan, you know, we look at you guys and talk about how tough some players are, but we really can't understand it the way you can. What's it like to see Braden McNabb playing today after what he's been through?
2: It's just everything. Like, you can't put it into words, you know, how special of a person he is and what that takes to go through that. Like, it just kind of leaves you speechless.
0: Inspiring, perhaps.
2: Absolutely, yeah. Like, again, like, I'm just getting a little choked up thinking about, you know, just how great of a human he is, and
1: well, that's,
2: you
1: okay.
2: Know what he puts himself through to put himself in this position to, you know, be with us and compete with us, and, you know, no matter what you're going through, you know, I think everyone can think about Nabber and, you know, what he's going through right now.
1: Well, we know how much you care about your teammates, so no worries about the emotions. What do you want to do a little bit differently in the second, if anything?
2: Well, we gotta get to the ozone. We gotta sustain pressure. So I think we gotta be more of a 5-man unit up on them and taking away their time. They're having a little bit too much of it. And you see when we have five guys up in the forecheck, we're creating turnovers, we're getting looks, we're getting chances, and that's where it's susceptible.
0: Keegan, thank you. Good luck.
2: Yeah, thanks.
0: Keegan Kolesar from the Knights dressing room, his 74th career playoff game, all 18 this postseason, as the Knights play their 100th game. Gary, this is the 101st. Kolesar has played in all of them. 82 in the regular season, and, you know, 18 today is the 19th playoff game, so he has played in all of them and has, of course, been a rock steady for the Golden Knights as part of that fourth line. Played on the third line for a little bit, but of late on the fourth line with Nick Dowd and Cole Smith. The Knights generated 17 hits in the first period. Keegan Kolesar among those with at least a hit. He had one, and we'll see how the Knights unfold with their hits as the night goes along. Let's see. Hits in the opening period here. Mark Stone had a few. Barbashev also with a few. And Noah Hanifin with a few. So those three players tied with three each. Okay, intermission report coming up. Ryan Wallace will be with us to guide you through the intermission as the Golden Knights and Hurricanes go to the intermission 0-0. When tied after one in the playoffs, Knights have a record of 4-2. Carolina, when tied after the first period, a record of 3-0. It's the fourth scoreless first period in the 2026 playoffs for the Knights and their opponent. Go back to Game 1 of the Western Conference Final in Denver. The others were against the Ducks back in Games 1 and 2 of the second round. Again, the fourth scoreless first period for the Knights and their opponent here in the 2026 playoffs. We'll be back in a moment. Presented by Lee's Discount Liquor, it's the Stanley Cup Playoffs on the Vegas Golden Knights Radio Network.
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11: 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Intermission report, Golden Knights, Carolina Hurricanes, 0-0 after the first period of play, and it was a fairly physical period of hockey for the Vegas Golden Knights. Still tabulating right now the hits in that first period. Every time I look at it, I promise you, it raises up a little bit, but the Golden Knights right now with 22 hits in that first period, and it was everybody top to bottom in the lineup. It was Mark Stone, it was Mitch Marner, it was Jack Eichel, it was Ivan Barbashev naturally, fourth line coming through with the physical play as well. There was a commitment, no doubt, from the Golden Knights to come out hitting in that first period. And so what you like about it, right, is that as the game wears on, the physicality will start to pay dividends. And that's not just independent of this game. It's for the entire series. I thought it was a really physical opening frame from the Vegas Golden Knights. And as I talk about it, now Vegas has 23 hits in the first period and counting and counting and counting. Let's touch on Braden McNabb here. I mean, obviously, it is a tremendous feat from McNabb to be in this game, to be playing a regular shift, when just 48 hours ago, he had to leave the game in game number two after taking an 87-mile-an-hour slap shot to the face. And I thought Gary Lawless said it best. The term warrior does get thrown out a bit. If you're going to use it for any guy in the National Hockey League, Braden McNabb is it. And this game, being in the lineup, showing up for his teammates this way, that underpins it all. And you heard the emotion in Keegan Kolesar's voice in his walk-off there with Dan Duva and Gary Lawless. It means something. It means something that Braden is fighting through it and showing up for his teammates. When you want to talk about a locker room that's close-knit, that plays for one another, just listen to that interview. It's going to give you every indication of what the Golden Knights are all about. So, very physical first period. We'll touch on the offense in just a minute. We'll take a break, come back with more in a moment. 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Stanley Cup playoffs on the Vegas Golden Knights Radio Network.
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11: 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The intermission report, the Golden Knights, Carolina Hurricanes, 0-0 after the first period of play. Stats of the period are presented by Foley Family Wines. Shots 7-2, the edge there to Carolina. Shot attempts also favoring Carolina, 22-16. Hits 23-11, the edge there to the Vegas Golden Knights. Carolina charged with 6 giveaways, a single takeaway, 5 block shots. Vegas 5 giveaways, a single takeaway, and 8 block shots. I mentioned offense and touching on that here going into to the second period. And, you know, I think for the Golden Knights, 16 shot attempts, a fair bit missing the net. And that's, I guess, where I want to spend some time, right? 2 on goal, 6 blocks, 8 missing the net. For the Golden Knights, it is about quality, right? Like, this is a team that has been able to create really good looks, dangerous chances, absolutely 100%. But the reality of the situation is there were looks, there were opportunities, there were chances for the Golden Knights, and they just weren't able to get it on net and force Freddie Anderson into making a save. Now, Keegan Kolesar touched on it. He's looking for more zone time, and that's absolutely where it should be and where it needs to be for the Golden Knights here going into the second period. Though I don't believe they were too they were too much in their own zone in the first period. I don't think that that was the case. It's not like the Golden Knights were taking on water. It did feel like Carolina had more possession. It didn't seem like the Golden Knights were able to sustain zone time, and that's how you can break Carolina down in their man-on-man defense. So in the second period, you want to see more zone time for the Golden Knights. You want to see the chances that they're generating actually get to Freddie Anderson, forcing him to make a save. And then, you know, from there, I think for the Golden Knights, they just got to be a little bit cleaner on their breakouts, on their exits. Like, pucks got to get out when they have opportunity. That is what I'm paying attention to in the second period. Second period action's coming up next. Dan and Gary, they've got the call. Presented by Lee's Discount Liquor. It's the Stanley Cup Playoffs on the Vegas Golden Knights Radio Network. Relax.

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3: Back to the Stanley Cup Finals as the Golden Knights take on the Hurricanes.
4: I'm Bob Brinkstein at T-Mobile Arena. You're in fabulous Las Vegas. Game 3, Stanley Cup Finals. Series tied 1-1. No goals so far. We've done the first period of Game 2. The Knights had a 1-0 lead. Brett Howden's 12th. He got another one in the second period. His 13th, leading all playoff goal scorers. In the first game of this series, Nikolai Ehlers scored the first two, but Ehlers lost that game, and Howden lost the next game. So forget about who scores the first one or the first two, Gary, in this series, at least so far.
5: Carolina a little more dangerous in the first period, but unable to get anything past Carter Hart. We'll see if the Golden Knights have a little push in them here in the second. Looks like Golden Knights will start with Mark Stone, Jack Eichel, and Ivan Barbashev.
4: A couple of players to watch out for on the Carolina side, Gary. As you described, Keandre Miller went down the tunnel with about half a minute to go in the period. William Carrier did not play the last 4.5 minutes of the first period, so we'll keep an eye on those players as the evening unfolds. Ready to start the second. Knights in gold, Hurricanes in white. Carolina gets the draw, skating right to left, to dump it down to the nearest side. Look at Anderson colliding and went hard into the board. Speed right in the shot. That is off target. Hits the glass. Comes to the nearest side. Eichel, Stone, and then Anderson to shovel it forward. Picked up by Barbashev. He shoots. Steered aside by the goaltender, Freddie Anderson. That'll go for just the third shot of the game for the Knights, assuming they consider it on goal. It might have got wide. No, they credited the shot. It was near the left post when Anderson made the save. Now Stone gets through. He shoots. He scores! Mark Stone pushes down the slot. Goes low on Freddie Anderson. It leaps through. Mark Stone has the first goal of Game 3. Goals in consecutive games of the final. The Knights have a 1-0 lead. 36 seconds into the second. Moves him up in the lineup, and that pays dividends.
5: It's a little bit of a line change, and you love these mixed lines. I think it's Brett Howden that comes up. It's a pass from Theodore. Yep, it's Howden off the wall, the Stone in the middle. Just a little bump pass from Howden, a backhander that frees Stone up. The right-hander goes 5-0.
6: Carolina is challenging the play to determine if it was offside prior to the goal.
5: Well, they're really wrong on these. So let's see what we have here.
4: Ron Brind'Amour looking down at the monitor on his bench. The linesmen handle these reviews. So Devin Berg and Matt McPherson are on the headsets looking at the tablet to see if the Knights were offside here in the opening half minute. Again, it was Brett Howden and Mark Stone combining for the chance. And Gary, it's worth pointing out here in the second period, we often talk about it being the long change as it relates to the offensive and defensive zones.
5: This will be offside. Brett Howden is over the blue line. When he brings the puck through, he's got both skates over, and this goal will come off.
4: Again, the point I was sort of bringing up. No, you're right to point it out. We got to opportunity to see a replay from our friends at ESPN. But the point is, Gary, when you're in the second period, you're closer to the attacking zone, so you can make plays like that.
6: After video review at 19:26, the play was offside, no goal.
0: That's very cool.
4: It takes the goal off the board for the Knights. Howden just barely across the line. He is almost flat-footed. And if he were straddling the blue line, it would have been great. But he was basically standing parallel with the blue line just inside of it. We're talking a matter of inches. His right skate was inside the blue line. Stone flying down the middle. Went through the five hole of Anderson, but no goal. And the successful challenge for the Hurricanes keeps the game at 0-0. Carolina to the attack on the right wing side, and Jeff Jarvis, the overtime hero in game two. Knights trouble clearing. Second time it's Carlson to speed out. Carlson to the offensive blue, shoots wide. Rebound off the lively backboards, came in front. Anderson steered it away. Coghlan got to a loose puck on the right. Marner checked by Stahl. Carolina gets the puck on the near side in the clear. Toward Jarvis, got away from him. Hannafin, the former Hurricane, plays it out. Hurricanes try to send it back in. It's a delayed offside. Hannafin forward. That hits somebody. Linesman waves off a potential icing. Like maybe Marner got a piece. Hurricanes get a high dump in toward the goal. It bounced in front. Ends up back out high without a clean shot. That was a weird one. From up top, Nikishin shoots over the goal. Rebound goes off the backboards. Hurricanes get it on the near side left. To the point, and Gostisbehere rims it hard down low. Taylor Hall, checked by Dorothea, creates a loose puck. Hall couldn't get to it. Sissons protects, hands it off to Theodore. Looking toward McNam, it got away from McNam, and the Hurricanes get it back in the ozone. Feet out in front for Hall. He shoots. Hart the save. Got a piece with his glove hand. Knights fail to clear. Loose puck far side. McNam going toward the corner to get it. Taylor Hall gets it back and rims it behind. Theodore couldn't quite time the reception of the rim around. Puck comes to the near side, Dorothea. Now Theodore again, he lifts it out. Bouncing to the Carolina line. Hurdle couldn't knock it down. Hurricanes get it back to center with Nikishin. Forward pass to the Vegas line. Knocked away from Carrier. Knights get it. Played up to the Carolina line. And Nikishin lost it. Taken by Dorothea, working in. He shoots. Blocked by Nikishin wide right. Off to the near side boards. Hurdle. Backhands it toward the corner. Dorothea works it further. Dowd escapes to the left wing corner. Chased by Gostisbehere. Dowd up the left wing board. Turns and shoots. Blocked. When it comes out to center. William Carrier, I thought, might have had a teammate on the right wing, but the Hurricanes were going for a change. It was sort of a dump in. Knights sent it the other way. A tip off a Hurricane stick, so no icing. Carolina fails to clear. Dowd cut it off. Put it toward the slot, but nobody home. Hurricanes working ahead. Look out. Collision at center. McNam, a hard hit on Jankowski. Jankowski looked toward the official, trying to sell a penalty, but none was called. Referee Chris Rooney falls over at the Carolina line with Cole Smith and Keegan Colasar working in on the forecheck. Colasar a hit. Down is the third wave, but the teams get through. Down lands a check behind the play. Hurricanes work in. Down goes over the railing at the Knights bench and is replaced by Eichel. Eichel gets the puck at the Carolina blue line. Colasar joins in. Had to push it forward. Bouncing around at center. Got tipped toward Coghlan at his own blue. He turned it over. Hurricanes can't find a handle either. Near side and center. Eichel reaches in. Keandre Miller coming back from his own blue. Pressure from Barbashev right off the bench. Knocked it loose. Hurricanes fail to progress through the neutral zone cleanly. Hannafin from his own blue. Forward on the left. Barbashev. He dumps it in. Eichel rushes in. Lands a check on Slavin. Bouncer comes in front. Don't shoot save. Rebound score! Jack Eichel. The rebound goal. Coming on a few minutes ago, Mark Stone from the bench thought he had scored, taken off the board because of an offside challenge. This one is a save by Anderson on Stone with the right pad, but Eichel right atop the crease. Wonderful hand-eye coordination and patience because Anderson was without a stick.
5: They're going to challenge goaltender interference here, Dan. Rod Brindamore is talking to Wes McCauley right now.
4: It's a 1-0 Vegas lead if the goal stands. They challenged for offside earlier and were successful. Let's listen.
6: Carolina is challenging that there was goalie interference prior to the goal.
7: Of course, the Knights challenge for
4: no goaltender interference late in game two. Goal was taken off the board. Knights thought they had scored. The officials said no. Goaltender interference. John Tortorella challenged. Officials stuck with the call on the ice. Here, the call on the ice was goal. And the play is made by Jack Eichel. He's doing his best to get to the puck and not make contact with the goaltender Anderson. He does not go in the crease. Looks to be a quick review.
6: After video review, there was goaltender on the play. No goal, goalie interference.
4: So twice in 4 minutes, the Knights have had goals taken off the scoreboard. And the Knights thought they had been cheated out of the goal in game two. Now they have twice had a goal come off the board here in game three.
5: Ivan Barbashev is coming through the crease, and he's trying to make a play on the puck. And Anderson is on the edge of the blue ice. This is goaltender interference. This is the right call.
4: From the neutral zone, Knights dump it in, and the fans at T-Mobile Arena barking and chanting at the officials. Many fans still on their feet here. Carolina to the offensive zone, a drop pass and a drive. Wide from Svechnikov. Knights get it. And Gary, what did we talk about on the pregame show? Something goes against the Golden Knights, and perhaps John Tortorella using that as ammunition, sort of us against the world sort of a thing. Well, we had that conversation. It was only once. Now it's three times. Theodore defends the entry by Aho. Down it to Mitch Marner. Clear up the far side. Cole Smith charging after it. Knights have put the puck behind Freddie Anderson in twice, but on both occasions off the scoreboard with coaches' challenges from Rod Brindamore. Knights get a rolling puck into the offensive zone. No icing. Down and Cole Smith with pressure. Down lands a check. Carolina gets the puck. Clear goes through McNabb. Theodore coming back though. Thanks to Torch center. Not out. Cut off by Gostisbehere. Kept in the zone on the left wing side. Taylor Hall to it. Left wing corner. Theodore checks him off the puck. Again, starts it ahead to Kolesar. Keegan fails to clear the zone, but then he gets it back. Flips it across to the right side. And now with center, it's Theodore to dump it in right wing. Counterclockwise, Kolesar left corner. Put it behind for Dow. Got through him and a Hurricane defender. Out of the near corner, a clear that'll go down for a Carolina icing. 5.5 minutes gone in the second period. 0-0 the score remains. Stone thought he had scored. Eichel thought he had scored. But both times the goals coming off the scoreboard after Rod Brindamore successfully challenged.
5: Vegas is really throwing the body around right now. And it's getting underneath the Hurricanes' skin. Dow just went to go to the bench and Walker followed him and gave him a whack. And after Rod Brindamore challenged for goaltender interference, after he talked to McCauley, he went up and down the bench screaming at his team. He knows. He's escaped twice through review. Vegas has been much better so far here in the second.
4: Knights get the puck back at their own blue. Hanifin with Coghlan. Dylan Coghlan dumps it in. Around it goes. Counterclockwise, reverse. Coghlan steps in front of Jarvis and whips it across the slot. Untouched to the far board. Ehlers on it. Sweeps it to center. Stone cut it off. Heels rink wide right for Coghlan. Coghlan at the red line sends it deep. Hops off the glass around. Counterclockwise. Stone gathers it in. Left point to right point. Anderson shoots. Glove save. Secured by Anderson. That Rasmus Anderson shooting. Freddie Anderson making the save and goal. They are not related. Spelled differently from different countries.
5: Jordan Staal getting into Barbashev's ear after this play. Ivan's been around Freddie a little bit. As he should be. It's his job.
4: We have an immediate timeout. 13:48 to go, second period. 0-0. Knights have twice appeared to score. Twice lost the goal after a coach's challenge. And in both cases, I would agree with Gary that the officials made the right call, taking it off for an offside play that was missed, and then the goaltender interference a few moments later. 0-0, 13:48 to go in the second period, game three. Series tied at 1-1. 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
4: Welcome back. Right from the draw, Knights get a shot on goal, but it's a glove save for Freddie Anderson. Went from Ivan Barbashev. Freddie Anderson's 101st Stanley Cup playoff game. 36-year-old from Denmark. Drafted twice. First by the Carolina Hurricanes in 2010. Did not join them. Then drafted in 2012 by the Ducks, and that's where he started his career. Ducks, Maple Leafs, and now back to Carolina, the team that had originally drafted him back in 2010. Play is back in the Golden Knights zone. Anderson and Eichel get it for the Knights. Eichel, from deep in his own zone, swings it off the far boards out to center. Barbashev and Stone trying to get it back to the Knights. They cannot. Jarvis back to his defense. Played ahead by Slavin. Entry denied by the Knights. Eichel just shook. One of the players down to the ice, Nikolai Ehlers, getting a reaction from the crowd. 7 minutes gone, 13 minutes to go, second period. Game three, 0-0 tie, and the Knights and Hurricanes are locked up 1-1 in the series. Hurdle checks DeAndre Miller. Takeaway for the Knights as a result. Sissons put it behind. Pursuit from the Knights, but neither Dorofeev or Sissons could get it. Sent the other way by Jackson Blake. Theodore out of the far corner. McNabb plays the body of one of the Canes down near the corner boards. Vegas, therefore, can get it out to center. Lead pass goes to Dorofeev. Stumbles at the line as he carries it in. Roughed up by DeAndre Miller. Checked by Colt Sissons. Puck ends it behind the net. Far side. Jackson Blake. Trouble clearing in the skates of McNabb. Plays at the left half wall for the Knights. Comes loose in a rink-wide pass. Toward Theodore, javelin-style poke to get it away from Taylor Hall. It went down to the corner. Then back up top, Theodore skating left. Feeds toward the goal. Broken up. Hoping for the cunning William Carlson, but it was broken up near the net by Jackson Blake. The other way goes Svechnikov. Theodore catches up to him and shoves him away. Sharp angle shot from near the right corner. Grabbed by Carter Hart. And he has the whistle. Shot from almost the goal line, deep on the right wing there. And a no-zone draw coming up for the Hurricanes.
11: We're seeing the defense pairing shuffled a little bit, Dan, and it's not consistent. It seems like there's a shift where it's Coghlan and Theodore, and then or Coghlan and Hanifin. I think they might be giving Braden McNabb a little less work. It's hard to tell. We'll keep an eye on the ice back.
4: Face-off win for the Knights. Hanifin burrows in behind his own goal. The lefty fires through center. Marner tips it in on goal. Patted aside by goaltender Freddie Anderson. Hurricanes on it, and a clear goes as far as the Knights' blue. Theodore inside his own blue. Steers it ahead for Howden. check into the door to his bench. A whistle stops play. Nikisha checked out and into the doorway. Near center ice at the Vegas bench. Officials stop play immediately. Draw will be just outside the Carolina blue line. Shots favor the Knights by more than double. 33-16 hits in favor of Vegas. William Carrier lands a hit on Noah Hanifin on that last play after Noah got the clear.
11: I figured out what he's done with the pairings. It is, he's got Lauzon and Anderson playing together. Hanifin and Coughlin, Theodore is still with us now.
4: Well, it's going to get a monkey wrench, Gary, because Noah Hanifin just went down the tunnel. Again, checked into the glass by William Carrier. As we just described, Hanifin got the puck out. Marner tipped it in. But again, behind the play, Carrier checked Hanifin. He went down the tunnel. So the Knights played most of Game 2 with only five defensemen. The injury to McNabb. We'll keep an eye on Noah Hanifin, the former Hurricane. William Carrier has the puck deep in the offensive zone for the Hurricanes. Former Golden Knight with an assist last game. Four assists in the playoffs, no goals. This puck is in the left circle. We got a whistle and a hand pass. They're going to bring it out to center. So no goals still. 9 minutes gone by in the second period. Knights thought they had scored twice. Both times taken away because of coaches' challenges. First one was offside. Second one was goaltender interference. And again, it would be the opinion of this broadcast booth that both of those were the correct calls. Neutral zone draw coming up. Theodore and McNabb together. Plus Eichel, Stone, and Barbashev. Stone has been playing with Sissons and Hurdle the last handful of games since Stone returned from injury. But Knights are looking for something different. So Stone back to the top line with Barbashev and Eichel. Knights get it in. Puck ends up on the far side board. McNabb toward Eichel. Jack working to get the puck in the middle. He shoots. Just wide left. Stone leaning and trying to reach the puck. Could not. He and one of the Hurricanes players collide and go into the corner. At the other end, Carolina weaves into the zone. Ehlers from the left flank flips it in front. Gloved down by McNabb. Clears the zone, but without possession. Taken by Theodore now. Theodore breaks near the logo and dumps it in. Planks off the left corner boards around to the right. Eichel was there, but got checked off the puck. Back to the opposite corner. Miller lifts it out for the Hurricanes. Down it to the Knights line. Coughlin plays it forward. Hurdle stood up as he tried to go after the puck. No icing as the Knights go in on the forecheck. Halfway through the second period, 0-0. Hurricanes dump it in. Back go the Knights to retrieve. Coughlin played it to center. Hurdle up to the line for Marner. Got a delayed penalty coming up against the Hurricanes. Marner signaled in the neutral zone right away. And this will be the first penalty of the contest against either side. And here is the announcement.
6: Carolina penalty, a bench Marner penalty, too many men on the ice.
11: Well, let's keep an eye on the power play here, Dan. John Tortorella alluded to you in the pregame, in your pregame interview. He might use Theodore on the top, on the number one power play unit. He wants more attack, more shots on goal.
4: Something they tried late in game two to no avail, but they did score 6-on-5. The layup game against Carolina. Knights power play when we come back. Halfway through the second period, 0-0 in game three. 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
4: Golden Knights head to the power play. 0-for-7 in the series. And they will start with five forwards. Marner a blast from the draw. It's a blocker save. Freddie Anderson to his right. Carried behind by Jack Eichel. Eichel sends it in front. Score! Tomas Hertl! 10 seconds into the power play. And the Knights take a 1-0 lead. This one will count. 9:34 to go in the second period. Tomas Hertl, who has 13 power play goals in the regular season, helpers on the power play in the playoffs, but that's his first postseason power play goal this year. Nice lead, 1-0, as Hertl from the bumper position set up beautifully from behind the goal on a great pass. Jack Eichel got to the trapezoid and the righty stepped toward the left corner and whipped it in front to Hertl right between the circles.
5: Chatfield is out of position over on the flank trying to cover Dorothea. It just opens a huge soft spot in the middle for Hertl. Eichel sees it. Perfect pass. And Dan's right. This one will count.
4: William Collison breaking in. He shoots. Hand out. It might have been stick check. And a centering pass. Score! Off of a Carolina defenseman. It was Walker trying to play it away from his net mound, but he deflected it into his own goal. And Mitch Marner will get credit for the second Golden Knights goal in half a minute. William Carlson generated the play and ultimately responsible for this one getting to Marner and going into the goal off Sean Walker.
5: The hockey gods take it and the hockey gods give it. Vegas loses two goals on challenges, good challenges, the right call, but Vegas was doing the right things to make those plays. They get a too many men, power play, score, and then an own goal on the Hurricanes.
4: Marner gets credit for his eighth. The goal is separated by 14 seconds. Power play goal from Hertl. Even strength goal from Marner. Marner's 25th point of the postseason. Eight goals, 17 assists. And obviously the most points of the Stanley Cup playoffs. Marky has held for weeks now. From the right wing, down shot pinballed in front. And deflects out to the left side. Jeremy Lozon there. Whips it down into the corner. Kolesar with Dow. Down pressured by Slavin. Kolesar works it loose. Back to Dow. Down pressured along the board. Bounced down the left wing circle. Pops loose into the slot. Hurricanes on it. Tipped off the near side neutral zone board. Anderson back at his own blue. Plays it ahead. And an icing call. Stone thought perhaps he had tipped it. Michael thought he might win the race. Linesman says no on both counts.
5: For the third game in a row, we have a 2-0 lead. Game one, Carolina led 2-0, Vegas won. Game two, Vegas led 2-0, Carolina won. Game three, the Golden Knights are up 2-0. Let's see what happens.
4: The difference tonight is different goal scorers for the first two goals. Game one, first two were Nikolai Ehlers both. Game two, Brad Howden both. Here is Hertl on the power play, then Marner. Marner from Carlson and Theodore at 10:42 after it was Hertl on the power play for Michael and Marner. So 2 points for Marner, and he's up to 26 points in the postseason, a goal and an assist today. From the Hurricanes offensive zone control, Theodore knocks it down in front. Here's Dodd, Stone banks it out. Then off though it's center, Martinez whips it back in. Carter Hart reaches out to his right. Stone back for support, plays it ahead, off, but Eichel gathers the bouncing puck, skates it in. Through the right circle, enforced to the corner by Keandre Miller, and then Eichel's centering attempt blocked by Miller, attempt to clear far side, Stone cuts it off, fires right off, Eichel off the right boards, banks it around. Barbashev in pursuit near the left corner, then from the left side wall, It was McNabb joining the play, bouncing around. Dorothea reaches in and gloves it down to himself, up and down the left wing board. Down toward the corner, he centered, knocked down by Anderson, and he covers it up. Dorothea trying to get that puck out in front.
11: The other difference, the spooky stuff happened in the third period. In both games, weird stuff took place.
4: Yeah.
11: Well, we've had our spooky stuff already in this game here in the second period.
4: Knights had appeared to score twice, but coaches' challenges took those goals off the board. First it was Stone. That play was deemed to be offside. Brett Howden was in the zone, correctly called offside. And then later on, it was what they called goaltender interference upon review. Again, a coach's challenge. Those goals didn't count. These two do count. Hurdle and Marner, 2-0 Knights.
11: Marner now has 26 points in the playoffs there.
4: As the Hurricanes win a D-zone draw. They can't clear it, though. Kept alive by Dorothea. Toward Hurdle, deep on the left wing. Dorothea trying to poke at the Hurdle. Instead, it goes up the boards and rattles out to the neutral zone. Dylan Coghlan on it. Forward toward Hurdle, who deflects it in.
11: He ties Eichel for the most ever in a playoff run, I believe.
4: Puck is sent back the other way by the Hurricanes. Here comes Ehlers. Shot, save, rebound! Swept away by Jeremy Lozon. Another try, knocked down in front. Now Slavin lost it. Not only did Tomas Hurdle block the shot, he gets it away to Sisson. He shoots, save! Anderson got a piece with his stick. And now deep on the left wing side, there goes Jeremy Lozon. A wraparound stop! Right through the blue ice. Left wing, thrown across through the middle again, off the stick and back out to neutral ice. Theodore to his own zone to retrieve. Wake up, fights Marner into the zone onside. Marner delays to the fourth man. McNabb delays. He centers. No, it went right through the crease. Nobody played it for the night. And now dumped in by the Hurricanes for an icing. How did nobody get a stick on that?
11: Yeah.
4: Everybody was fooled, I guess. Not only the defenders, but the Knights attackers as well. Everybody bit to McNabb. He played it diagonally through the crease. And the goal was wide open, but no one for the Knights. Carlson and Howden to get their stick on it. Oh, my goodness.
11: Yeah, I don't know how. Howden just missed it. I think it just goes through and skates. McNabb, he just missed it.
4: Between his skates and stick. Knights win the draw. Marner shoots, gloves in. No rebound. By the way, Gary, the Vegas goals I mentioned 16 seconds apart. Hurdle on the power play, and then Marner at even strength. 16 seconds apart. New record for the Knights, fastest postseason goals in Knights history. Previous record was all the way back in their first ever playoff series. Round 1, Game 3 in Los Angeles. 21 seconds separating James Neal and William Carlson in the third period.

0: On the far boards in the attacking zone. Oh, Marner is off to the races. Down the slot. The righty fakes. Forehand. Off the right side of the goal.
1: Anderson doing his best to hold his ground. And did so. Now it's a steal. McNabb to Marner again. Cuts in front. He scores!
0: But put the puck off the side of the goal. Second time he faked out Anderson and put it right inside the left post for what is his ninth goal of the Stanley Cup playoffs.
2: What a play by McNabb to get up there and stop it. Marner with the finish. The big point over to McNabb. What a goal. And that third goal has been huge in this series. The team that has scored the third goal in Game 1 and Game 2 has gone on to win the game.
1: Marner's second of the game. His eighth and ninth of the postseason. And that, of course, establishes a new mark this postseason at 27 points. Vegas looks for more. Cole Smith gets around Gostis there to the trapezoid. He rocks it right. There's Dowd. Hammered along the boards, but he did rim it around McNabb. Couldn't get the puck in front. Came to the line. Held in by Cole Smith. Works to the front. He shoots. Over the goal. Hits the high glass. To the near side right. Nechnikov sandwiched. Cole Smith and Nick Dowd. Kolesar continues the forecheck, but that group starts to back off amid a line change. Line change is brought to you by William Hill. Carolina brings it across the line. Deflected puck comes in the air toward the goal. Hart gloves it but leaves it in play. Knights have numbers back. Theodore to the sidewall. Knights need some defensive support here. And now Anderson comes back to help Theodore as the puck ends up in the crowd. Look at it. It's out of play. Went about six rows back. And everybody looks to be okay. The Knights have scored three times. No challenges on these three. Hurdle on the power play for Michael and Marner. That opened up the floodgates. Marner scored 16 seconds later. Marner from Carlson and Theodore. And then Marner from McNabb. 3-0 Golden Knights. 4:30 to go in the second period. By the way, the Knights have outshot the Hurricanes 12-5 here in the middle period. Presented by Lee's Discount Liquor, it's the Stanley Cup Playoffs on the Vegas Golden Knights Radio Network.
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10: Back to the Stanley Cup Playoffs with Dan Duva and Gary Lawless.
1: Mitch Marner has a three-point performance. Two goals, one assist. Knights lead the Hurricanes 3-0 in Game 3. 4.5 to go. Second period. We're in the Stanley Cup Finals. Hurricanes work to the offensive end. Jarvis gets to the corner and banks it behind for Ehlers. Bodied by Jeremy Lauzon. Cut to the sidewall and Stone. He lifts it out. Will go off the sidewall in the Carolina zone. Not enough for icing. Chatfield plays it ahead. Barbashev checks him hard.

0: Barbashev has earlier today established a new Golden Knights postseason hits record. Knights now guilty of icing on another dump-in. Thanks to the Marner record, Gary, with 3 points today, sets the new Golden Knights postseason scoring record. 27 points, up to 9 goals and 18 assists with 3 points today. And indeed, continues to lead the Stanley Cup playoffs. 27 points, most points on the Carolina side would be Taylor Hall at 16. Worth pointing out that the Hurricanes have played 3 games fewer than the Knights, but clearly that's a big gap between Marner's team-leading 27 and Hall's team-leading 16. Ozone draw for the Hurricanes. 4:02 to go in the second period. Carolina wins the draw. Shot from the right wing. Hart the save. Rebound to his left, and he secures it. And the fans, who have plenty of offense to cheer about here, now use the opportunity to cheer for the goaltender, number 79.
1: Still haven't seen Noah Hanifin, Dan. It's the one kind of dark cloud over this period. Vegas has beat Freddie Anderson 5 times in this period. 3 of them have counted.
0: There's Stone's goal taken off for offside 34 seconds in. Eichel's goal taken off for goaltender interference 4 minutes in. And that hurdle at 10:26. Marner at 10:42. Marner again at 14:32. Under 4 minutes to go in the middle frame. Got an airborne clear. Marner again hanging out near the center ice logo. Another breakaway chance, but couldn't quite get to it. Theodore rips it ahead. There is a break. It's Howden. Howden to the goal. Backhand. Forehand stop. He got to the top of the crease and ran out of space. Chances are now 9-1 Vegas in this middle period, including that one there from Howden to make it 3-0 Vegas lead in game 3. Hurricanes on the attack now. Drop pass to Keyshawn Shankson. Another breakaway coming. It's Marner. Gostis there hustling back. Marner shoots and scores! A Stanley Cup final hat trick for Mitch Marner. A natural hat trick in game 3. 4-0 Golden Knights. The second hat trick in this postseason for Mitch Marner. Is more than magical from Mitch Marner. Downright prestigious from number 93 in his first season with the Vegas Golden Knights. 4 points here in game 3 and 28 points in the Stanley Cup playoffs, leading all players. This one wired off the left post and home on another breakaway. The righty wound up and let a rip from the top of the right circle. And the hats continue to rain down here at T-Mobile Arena. And Gary, while Marner indeed celebrated with a strong puff of the fist, he also, with his expression, gave you the thought that there's more work to be done.
1: Oh, yeah. He wants to win the Stanley Cup more than anything else. And those towels that the people in the arena right now are waving, gold towels, they all have Mitch Marner's face on it. This was Mitch Marner night in terms of the giveaway from the Golden Knights. Talk about prophetic. Talk about an omen. Mitch Marner has exploded and put his imprint on the Stanley Cup Final Series. 4 points. 3 goals, 4 points for the kid who can't play in the playoffs.
0: Mitch Marner had 20 postseason goals in 88 games coming into this one. Bring that number up to 23. 2 hat tricks, both natural hat tricks here in the Stanley Cup playoffs for Mitch Marner. Had the natural hat trick against the Ducks in Anaheim. That was round 2, also game 3. And just incredible that the Knights have continued to put up this sort of offense against the Carolina team that during the regular season had the 5th best goals against average. And here in the Stanley Cup playoffs, a 1.93 goals against average coming into this game. The Knights, with 66 goals, at 3.67 per game. And now that they have 4 today, that number will go up. Hats continue to fall onto the ice here. They have made their way from the upper reaches of the fortress down to the lower bowl, down to the front row seats, and eventually onto the glass. So those fans who are way up at the top of the building. Wasser has to be counted among those celebrating Mitch Marner's second hat trick of the Stanley Cup playoffs. Gary, you said it a few moments ago, but the hockey gods take it and the hockey gods give it. Two goals taken off the board with coaches' challenges. Vegas has scored four in a row since then at a 4-0 lead. Action finally resumes. 3 minutes to go in a memorable second period. It's Game 3 of the Stanley Cup Final, and the first time that either side has had a four-goal lead here in this Stanley Cup Final. Knights get the puck in. Tomas Hertl on the ice with Pavel Dorofeev, who also has a hat trick here in the postseason. Hertl, out to Dorofeev, tracks it down and shoots it just wide. Well, Dorofeev trying to join the party, as Marner with three goals today has now tied Dorofeev for second most on the team. Howden has the most in the playoffs at 13. Carolina's leader, Stankoven, has 10. Deflected puck out of play near the Carolina bench, and that brings us to a stoppage. 2:23 to go in the second. Vegas 4, Carolina 3. Hertl on a power play for Michael and Marner. Marner at even strength from Carlson and Theodore. Marner from McNabb. Marner from Hertl. Points on all four goals. And Mitch Marner is the only player in Golden Knights history with 2 4-point games in the playoffs here, with the Knights getting Marner's 3-goal, 1-assist performance today. And Marner with 3 goals, 1 assist in the game I mentioned, a hat trick in Anaheim back on May 8th.
1: Go ahead, I'm back on the bench for Vegas.
0: We'll talk about icing on the cake here for a minute. So he has missed a lot of scoring for his team. Carolina to the attack. Left point here, Shane Gostisbehere. Takes away from Tolisov. This is right in the shot. Missed the net mount. Went off the near board. All the way out to center. Gostisbehere hustling back. Tolisov goes in on the forecheck with 2 minutes to go in the period. And it's a turnover. Down intercepts. Down hands it off. Left boards Tolisov. Put it to the corner so Cole Smith can go to work. Everybody else changed. Jack Eichel's line coming up. Eichel with Stone have joined the play. Carolina works in narrowly onside left wing. Ehlers checked by Eichel. Loose puck sitting just inside the blue line. Jarvis reaches to keep it in the zone. The Theodore comes up with it. Skates it toward center. And now Eichel comes into the zone on the right side. Protects and rings it softly around. Stone and Barbashev do it on the far side left wing. Down to a minute 22 to go, second period. Vegas 4, Carolina 0. Hurricanes on the breakout. Chatfield dumps it in. Checked by Barbashev as he did so. Connor Hart had to play it. He steers it into the near side corner. Left wing for the Hurricanes. Taylor Hall to the line. Slavin shoots. Blocked. Behind it goes. Lozon couldn't get to it. Anderson reaching. Trying to get it. Could not. Carried out to the line. And a Slavin shot blocked by Stone. Minutes to go in the second period. Final minute brought to you by Credit One. Hurricanes back to the line. Blake lost it. Stone picks it up, fires forward into the zone, right wing Howden. He fakes, goes right, goal line, cuts in front. Puck goes out the back door of the crease and into the left corner. Howden now deflects to Marner towards the net. It's knocked away. Marner again shoots. Knocked down by Chatfield. He lifts it to center over the reaching attempt of Marner into the ninth zone. Theodore cut it off. Forward to Marner. Fires ahead, but it's off target. Will be an icing. 20 seconds to go in the period.
1: One of the greatest periods in Golden Knights playoff history. Mitch Marner, 4 points. 4 points in the second period. It ties for the most in single period in Stanley Cup play since 1919. Frank Forsyth with the Seattle Metropolitans back in 1919. Welcome to the record book, Mitch.
0: Well, it took him 107 years. Final seconds tick off in the second period. 10 seconds left. A fourth spot in the middle frame for the Golden Knights in their first Stanley Cup Final home game since they won it all in 2023. Listen to this. Mitch Marner delivers a trick of the natural variety. 4 points in the second period. The Knights take a 4-0 lead to the second intermission. Hertl on the power play for Michael and Marner. Then Marner three in a row. His 8th, 9th, and 10th from Carlton and Theodore, then McNabb, then Hurdle. The Knights lead at 4-0 in Game 3 of the Stanley Cup Final. Wow. Knights have three four-goal periods in team history in the playoffs. It was three. Now it's four. The last time they did it, of course, as we mentioned, clinching game against the Florida Panthers back in 2023. They scored nine goals in that game. And they also had a second period against the Panthers, outscoring them 4-1 in that period. So they're still five away from the total number of goals in that game. They had nine. Never had they scored nine before or since, regular season or playoffs. Still a grandest moment in franchise history. But this one is up there pretty impressively. Mitch Marner scored the fastest hat trick in Stanley Cup final history as well. Last time that record was set, the Rocket, Maurice Richard. 69 years ago, Gary. 69 years ago. And 6'10 for Marner. Rocket was at 6'21.
1: Kelly McCrimmon acquired Mitch Marner in a sign and trade deal. He sent Nick Waugh to the Toronto Maple Leafs. We love Nick Waugh. Mitch Marner is something altogether different. One of the best players in the National Hockey League, and putting on a performance for the ages right here at T-Mobile Arena.
0: I mean, that is not only a special moment in the eight Golden Knights postseasons. I mean, just go look at that record I mentioned that had been held by Rocket Richard. This is an all-time moment. April 6, 1957. Canadians against the Bruins. Rocket had a hat trick game one of the Stanley Cup final in 6 minutes and 21 seconds. Mitch Marner has bested that today in 6 minutes and 10 seconds. A natural hat trick from Mitch Marner. 4 points in the middle period. And the Golden Knights lead the Hurricanes 4-0. This is Game 3 of the Stanley Cup Final. Series is currently tied at one win apiece. Let's go downstairs to the Knights dressing room and let us welcome Brett Howden to the broadcast. Brett, Dan, and Gary in the radio booth, thanks for joining us. How can you put in perspective what was just accomplished by Mitch Marner?
2: Yeah, that was incredible. He's got the puck on a string when he's out there, and yeah, some great work. I thought we did a great job as a team being resilient after getting disallowed two there, and keep coming back and attacking.
1: Brett, obviously this series has seen lots of comebacks. You guys came back in game one. They came back in game two. Are you exerting your will as a team a little bit here and showing that you got a little bit more to give than them?
2: Yeah, I mean, we're gonna reset here for sure. Reset here and come out ready for another strong period. We want to keep playing the same way, keep going after them.
1: I don't know if you know this. You got a front row for history. Like Mitch just, he scored 4 points. You got to go back to 1919 for that kind of a period in a Stanley Cup, and one of the fastest hat tricks in Stanley Cup history of all time. You just watched history, Brett.
2: Yeah, it's incredible. It's unbelievable. We're still in the moment that you don't really think of those things, but pretty unbelievable.
0: And last thing for you, Brett. You guys had two shots on goal in the first. You had 14 in the second period. What did you like that was different from the first to the second versus the first?
2: I think just holding on to pucks. I think we were doing a good job of creating some more ozone time and. We wanted more pucks to net, and that's what we did.
0: Brett, thanks. Good luck.
2: Yeah, thanks, guys.
0: Brett Howden, who looked to have created the first goal of the game, setting up Mark Stone, but after a coach's challenge, that goal came off the board. Howden, 13 goals. That would have been his fourth assist, but not to be. And then the Knights thought they had scored again, but once more, not to be. Eichel from the top of the crease on a rebound, but Barbashev, after coach's challenge, was deemed to have interfered with the goaltender, so instead of 2-0 Knights, it was 0-0. But then, too many men on the ice against the Carolina Hurricanes, and the Knights really opened things up from there. Hurdle for Michael and Marner on the power play, and then just 16 seconds later, Marner from Carlson and Theodore, then Marner from McNabb, then Marner from Hurdle. It's not a broken record. He had 4 points in the period, 4-0 Knights. through 40 minutes of play. We have the intermission report. Ryan Wallace has lots of work to do to recap what just happened. Presented by Lee's Discount Liquor, it's the Stanley Cup Playoffs on the Vegas Golden Knights Radio Network.
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9: 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Let's go to Ryan Wallace with the intermission report on the Vegas Golden Knights Radio Network.
12: 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Today, it's the intermission report. The Golden Knights up 4-0 on the Carolina Hurricanes after the second period of play here in game number 3 of the Stanley Cup Final. Taking a look at the highlights in the second period, the Golden Knights appeared to open the scoring early in the second period on a breakaway goal from Mark Stone, but the Hurricanes successfully challenged the play with offside. Then a few minutes later, Jack Eichel's goal was taken off the boards due to goalie interference. However, the Golden Knights power play would strike midway through the period on Tomas Hertl's power play goal.
13: 5 forward. Marner a blast from the draw. It's a blocker save. Freddie Anderson to his right. Carried behind by Jack Eichel. Eichel sends it in front. Score! Tomas Hertl! 10 seconds into the power play. And the Knights take a 1-0 lead. This one will count.
12: Tomas Hertl from Jack Eichel and Mitch Marner. 10:26 of the second period on the power play. Made it 1-0 Vegas. And then, 16 seconds later, Mitch Marner broke the game wide open with a natural hat trick.
13: William Carlson breaking in, he shoots. Hand on it, might have been stick check. And a centering pass, score! Off of a Carolina defenseman. It was Walker trying to play it away from his net mound, but he deflected it into his own goal.
0: with the steal. McNabb to Marner again. Cuts in front. He scores! Marner on a breakaway. Stopped by the side of the goal. Then it's McNabb. A sweet dish. And Marner has 3 points in game three of the Stanley Cup Final. A 3-0 Golden Knights lead. 5:28 to go in the second period. Drop pass to Keyshawn Jenkins. Another breakaway coming. It's Marner. Gostis there hustling back. Marner shoots and scores! A Stanley Cup Final hat-trick from Mitch Marner. A natural hat-trick in Game 3. 4-0 Golden Knights. The second hat-trick in this postseason for Mitch Marner.
12: Mitch Marner's 8th, 9th, and 10th goal of the playoffs, all coming in a 6-minute and 10-second span, the fastest hat-trick in Stanley Cup Final history, and it is 4-0 Vegas after two periods of play. We're back with more in a moment, presented by Lee's Discount Liquor, the Stanley Cup Playoffs on the Vegas Golden Knights Radio Network.
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12: 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The intermission report, the Golden Knights up 4-0 on the Carolina Hurricanes after two periods of play. I mean, it was an explosion of offense for the Golden Knights. They had two shots in the first period, and they came out with intention in the second period. They were able to take advantage of rush opportunities, turnovers, all of it, and they put four goals on the board. Now, make it hold up through the end of the game. Win the third period, win the game, take a 2-1 series lead in the Stanley Cup Final. 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
0: I'm over inside at T-Mobile Arena. Golden Knights 4, Hurricanes 0. Headed to the third period of Stanley Cup Final Game 3. Mitch Marner has 4 points today, including a natural hat trick. Donut is scoring with an assist on the Tomas Hertl power play goal, which right now is the difference maker. We should also mention Hertl also has a multi-point performance today. There is a goaltending change for the Hurricanes. Freddie Anderson out after surrendering 4 goals. Brandon Bussey makes his postseason debut. He was 31-6-2 during the regular season. He last appeared April 14th on Long Island. And 1-2-1 against the Islanders. As we get ready for the third, inside the radio booth, Dan Duva here with Gary Lawless. Gary is brought to us by Finley Honda of Henderson.
26: Well, they're dancing over at Finley Honda of Henderson right now. They're a big Golden Knights fan, and they have enjoyed 8 playoff runs as sponsors of this program. And now they're in their third Stanley Cup as well. Finley Honda of Henderson.
0: Brandon Bussey, the fourth-year pro from Long Island, and goal to our left to start the third. Carter Hart has stopped each of the 12 Carolina shots so far. Underway in the third period, Vegas leads 4-0. Carolina gets it in, down to the far side corner. Vegas in gold, steel gray numbers and pants, white and red trim. Hurricanes in white uniforms, red numbers and pants with red and black trim. Fight for the puck is in the far corner. Couple of nights. And it's down to play it up the boards. Cut off, though, by Gostisbehere. Takes away from Kolesar. Shoots. Knocked down in front. And it's back to the corner. It was blocked by Lozon, but it trickled near Hart. But it actually worked out okay. As it ended up in the corner. Knights get it up the boards and out. Kolesar, flat-footed near the red line. Backhands it toward Cole Smith, but picked off by Alexander Nikishin. Tie up Nikishin and Cole Smith go down. Back behind the goal. Hurricanes out to center. Aho plays it left. Now to the right, here's Blake. He pulls and shoots wide left. Off the corner board. Taylor Hall to the line. DeAndre Miller's pass got tipped. And it's steered out by the Knights. 2-on-1 developing. Marner without it. Marner gets toward the net on his backhand. He steps and shoots. Save! Brandon Bussey's first test against the Golden Knights. It's a save on Mitch Marner. who's got as hot a hand as anybody in hockey right now. Here's McNabb, prevents a clear for the Hurricanes. McNabb and then Carlson down behind. Howden to the right. Theodore to McNabb. He winds. His shot attempt then blocked. Marner again. Marner top of the circle. Works to the middle, but then knocked off his stick. DeAndre Miller pressuring Mitch Marner. Nice change forwards now. Line changes brought to you by William Hill. Opening 2 minutes of the third period. Vegas 4. Carolina 0. Brandon Bussey, the 27-year-old, played 3 years at Western Michigan. Steal. It's stolen. Down the front bumper. High and wide. Off the glass. Rebound to the near boards, picked up by Jordan Martineau. Jones trying to capitalize on the raw goaltender, who hasn't seen game action since early April. I don't think Bussey got a piece of that.
26: And his puck never got flat. And Stone, he took the slap shot, which he rarely does. He kind of hoped that maybe it would, he could control it, but he did not.
0: Knights back in their own zone. Conklin with Hannifin. Rimmed around and out. Hurdle tips it as far as the center red line. Hurricanes stop it there. Hannifin rushes over to his own blue line. Steered into the offensive end, but the Hurricanes get it up quickly. Martinuk using the right side wall towards Stahl. Hannifin collides with Stahl. They go in behind the Vegas goal. Knights retrieve it. Conklin got it to the near side. Dorothea, who chips it out through center. Opening 3 minutes, third period. Knights 4, Hurricanes 0 in game 3. Knights and Hurricanes have each won a game to start the series. And with the Knights winning in Raleigh, that means the Knights take home ice advantage, so to speak. Here's a bouncing lead pass to Cole Smith, sandwiched on his way down the slot. Gostis fair in the cushion. Townsend coming up. Looks like the cushion interfering with Cole Smith. Let's see how the officials sorted out Cole Smith and knocked the helmet off of the cushion.
2: 22 Vegas, minor penalty, holding the stick.
0: All right. Coach not happy about that. He was sandwiched. He was just trying to get loose. He got shoved. Got a bounce between Hurricanes in the slot. And then his hand did get the Hurricane player's stick. And it was unrelated to the other player's helmet coming off. That was just incidental. So holding the stick against Cole Smith. Just ended up that the shaft of the stick ended up in his hand. It's the official's fault. First penalty against the Knights today. Carolina's power play was 2-for-4 in game 2, and in the series 2-for-6. 4-0 Knights. Left circle face off. Jordan Stahl wins it. Out to the line, Gostisbehere. Gostisbehere right. One timer shanked by Otto. That is head up. McNabb sends it to the line. Gostisbehere off balance, reached and missed. It'll go all the way back down. Well, McNabb was unavailable for the Knights' penalty kill in game 2. He exited with an injury in the first period. So when the Hurricanes scored late, take a 3-2 lead, and then scored in overtime, McNabb was unavailable. 11 straight kills with McNabb available. Mitch Marner from his own blue line prevents the Carolina entry. Second try does work out. Right side board, Seth Jarvis. He scored the overtime winner in game 2. Right point, Gostisbehere stripped. Marner goes up to the races again. Aho on his tail, slash. Marner slashed from behind. Penalty shot. Penalty shot for Mitch Marner. Already an historic night for number 93.
2: The penalty shot for being fouled from behind.
0: Mitch Marner slashed from behind by Aho. And the Knights, number 93, Mitch Marner, has a shorthanded penalty shot in the Stanley Cup Final. And by the way, he's okay, because when he got splashed, the glove came off his hand. And forget the scoring. You want to make sure he's all right here. Marner, the righty, takes the puck. Goes wide left, top of the circle. Works to the middle. He fakes, he shoots, and it's stopped by Bussey. Holding tight on his glove side. Bussey catches with his right hand. Mitch Marner trying to become the first goal tonight with 4 goals in a playoff game. Marner was on his forehand. Made an impressive maneuver just above the crease. But then he couldn't finish on the glove side of Brandon Bussey.
26: Yeah, I'll be honest. I don't like the call. I think it should have been a penalty. I don't think he was free and clear enough for it to have been a penalty shot. And a penalty would have been way better for Vegas. Now they're back to being shorthanded for another minute.
0: Score remains Vegas 4, Carolina 0. Opening 5 minutes of the third period. Hurricanes go left to right. And a steal. Stone took it away from Ehlers at center, and Stone chips it in.
3: Vegas playing with a ton of confidence right now.
0: Well, they've scored four times, but they also may feel like they've scored six times, beating Anderson. From the left flank, a shot again. This is Carhartt's net. The try by Taylor Hall. In the right corner for Blake. Hurricane set up the attack. Up top for Hall. Hands it off. Straight on. Nikishin. Extra pass. Give and go shot. Kicks it. Rebound out to the left wing. Carlson pressures there, forcing a rim around. Blake at the right point. Righty comes up to the circle. High to low, and at the right goal line, it's Hall. And again, Blake. Looking point where it has Nikishin, the defenseman. Left-handed shooter waits. He shoots. Blocked. Carlson in the way. Stone pokes it to the board. Not out. Kept in by Nikishin. Pushed it down to the corner. Feet into the circle. Knocked away from the oncoming shooter, but now it's knocked loose. Penalty over. Shot attempt. Hit a body in front. Friendly fire there. Puck never came on goal. Knights get it again. Vegas breaks out. 5-on-5. Here comes Cole Smith for the penalty box. Shoot! Deflected wide. Trying to test Brandon Bussey, who's again come on to replace the starter Freddie Anderson, who had played every period of every game for the Hurricanes here in the playoffs. Sean Walker rips one wide left of the goal for the Canes. Off the left corner board, down the left circle. Collision in the slot. Knights get the puck. McNabb looks out to the far side, and Barbashev, but off the stick and out of play.
3: Well, this is going to be a storyline here in Carolina, because Bussey has been good already right off the bat here. Rod Brindamore is going to have to decide who his goalie is going to be for Game 4. And it's already, it's going to be percolating in the back of his head right now. Their general manager and his hockey operations staff, they'll all be thinking about it, and they'll make a group decision. I'd be shocked if it's not Bussey for Game 4.
0: Bussey had a terrific regular season, as we outlined, at 31 wins and 39 starts. Knights win the D-zone draw. Out they go right to left. Dish from Theodore to Hurdle on the near side. Hurdle dumps it in. 6 minutes gone by in the third. 4-0 Golden Knights. Anderson, of course, much more veteran than Bussey. Anderson, we mentioned, was starting his 101st playoff game today. Initially a Duck, then a Maple Leaf. Teammates with Mitch Marner in Toronto. Carolina turns it over out in front. Hurdle got the pass, but he couldn't shoot it. Hurdle burrows in behind, coming left goal line, turns and shoots. Pad save. Bussey with his right pad down on the ice. Again, he catches with his right hand. Unlike most goaltenders who catch with their left hand, like Carter Hart, for example. Remember Logan Thompson, former Golden Knight, was one of the goalies to catch with his right hand. Knights get it deep on a tip, goes off the high glass behind the net. Kolesar to it, joined by Dowd. Dowd from the left corner. Pressured. Cycles into the corner. Kolesar now coming up the left board. Trying to cycle it back to the corner again. Stankoven picked it off. Played it out. And it's Martin up to direct it on down through Noah Hannafin. Centering pass off the stick out of front. Score! Deflected puck of the Hurricane. Get on the scoreboard. Look out. Fist the cup afterwards. Cole Smith into it with Stankoven. Punched a couple of times. Martinuk in there. Cole Smith and Jordan Martinuk. Plus Seth Jarvis, linesman, trying to separate the ball. Carolina is on the scoreboard 7 minutes into the third period, and the Knights lead the string to 4-1. Martinuk and Kolesar continuing to grab each other's collar. Kolesar won't let go. Martinuk says, enough, let me loose. And the officials now separate everybody. But Carolina has scored, and that makes it a 4-1 Vegas lead. Jordan Martinuk's second goal of the postseason. At his fourth point. Again, the play was in the right corner. Conlin and Hannafin looked like they had it covered, but it was just loose at the right edge of the trapezoid, and Seth Jarvis put it in front, and that's where Martinuk got the pass and put it home.
3: Conlin missed it, and he went to pitchfork it, and he didn't come up with it.
0: It's a tough break for the Knights here, Gary, yeah, because the pass that is made by Jarvis is stopped by Carter Hart. Carter is watching over his left shoulder. Yeah. If he doesn't do anything, the puck does not get to Martin.
3: Yeah.
0: Only because Carter tries to stop the pass, it deflects off of Carter, right to Martin, and then he scores, and Hart is in a somewhat prone position because he just reached to break up the pass. So, Carolina now trails by three after they gave up four goals in the third period. Mocked up from Jarvis and Stankoven at 7:03. Jarvis with the overtime goal last game, so his second point of the series. Thanks to the Ozone, and a loose puck at the line, they score again! Just like that, it's a two-goal game with 12:28 to go in the third period. This one is Taylor Hall. Look out, here come the Canes. And the Knights had a split strike to get the offense going in the second period. And now Taylor Hall with his first point of the series here. Out of the right corner with a little backhander from Sebastian Aho, who just peeked over his left shoulder. It was a soft pass, but it got all the way through from the right corner over the stick of Theodore to Taylor Hall at the back door. And it goes in off of Carter Hart and in. And that makes it a 4-2 Vegas lead. 12:30 to go in the third period. Knights get the draw and the dump in. It's an icing. Hall from Aho at 7:31, preceded by Martinuk from Jarvis and Stankoven at 7:03. So 28 seconds between the goals.
3: Well, Knights, it's a weird play. McNabb can't corral it, and it slides away from him, and then the pass from Aho finds Hall. But Vegas has got to get a little cleaner and a little more direct here.
0: Carolina wins the Ozone draw. Left wing shot, they score again! This one through traffic on the left wing by Slavin. Three goals in less than a minute for the Hurricanes. It's a one-goal game with 12:18 to go in the third period. Wow! What a turn of events here at T-Mobile Arena. It looked like it was all Vegas. Anderson chased after surrendering four. Knights killed off a Carolina power play, and everything looked to be A-OK. But the Hurricanes have managed to capitalize in quick succession. Three goals on four shots this period. Look out. This one has become stunningly interesting.
3: Yeah, Vegas unable to come up with a puck again. Unbelievable.
0: Hurricane scored three quick ones late in game two to take a 3-2 lead. After the Knights led 2-0 most of the way. Here the Knights led 4-0. Hurricanes have scored three quick ones, but the Knights still lead it. Now, see how the fans will support the Golden Knights' efforts after Carolina scores three goals on three shots in 39 seconds in game three of the Stanley Cup Final. Icing against Carolina. Carter Hart, who had been cruising in this game, yet he had stopped the first 13 shots that he faced. Similarly, Gary kept the Hurricanes off the scoreboard through two periods in game two. This one beat them long post. I'm not sure if it glanced off somebody, but looked like he was going to try to... Yeah, you know what? They changed the scoring, I think. Yep, stall from Slavin and Robinson. Slavin shot it, but it was Hall who deflected it. That's why Carter Hart did not make a play on it. Looked like it was going to come into his chest, but it went off Stahl and then inside the long post. Stahl from Slavin and Robinson, the third goal. Got a whistle for a hand pass in the neutral zone to stop play. So, media timeout, and the Knights will take a deep breath, surrendering three goals in 39 seconds after they had scored four goals in just about 6.5 minutes in the second period. 4-3 Knights, 11:46 to go in the third, game three. Presented by Lee's Discount Liquor, it's the Stanley Cup Final on the Vegas Golden Knights Radio Network.
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25: Back to the Stanley Cup Finals as the Golden Knights take on the Hurricanes.
0: Hurricanes score three times in 39 seconds, and it's a one-goal game in Game 3 of the Stanley Cup Finals. After the Knights took a 4-0 lead in the second period, Knights get the puck in their own zone. Steered ahead on the far side. Bouncer ends up back on the Vegas end. It is an ice. Brandon Bussey coming out to replace Freddie Anderson. Bussey in the third period has stopped a Mitch Marner penalty shot and three others. So 4-for-4 in his first game. It's all the way back on April 7th. Freddie Anderson, the veteran, chosen by Rod Brindamore and the organization to be the guy. And Anderson had terrific numbers coming into this series. A 917 save percentage, a 172 goals against average. But he gave up four in the second period. Now Connor Hart has given up three goals on three shots. Knights aggressive on the forecheck here. Turnover by the Canes. Anderson from his knees. Howden reels it in. Marner high on the left. Marner levitating. He shoots. Save. Rebound. Covered up. Bussey got it just before Anderson arrived. The three goals for the Hurricanes, Gary, in 39 seconds. The fastest three goals in Stanley Cup final history. I'll say that again. Three goals in 39 seconds for the Hurricanes. The fastest three goals, not in Carolina Stanley Cup final history. This is their third trip. In Stanley Cup final history.
3: It's been a crazy game. Lots of historic stuff taking place tonight.
0: Carolina broke a franchise record with a couple of goals in a short period of time, 26 seconds. But then they broke that record again. It's 16 seconds. Puck is around to the near side in the Carolina zone. It'll make it down for an icing. 10:54 to go in the third. Vegas 4, Carolina 3. In the second, hurdle for Michael and Marner on the power play. Marner at even strength from Carlson and Theodore. Marner at even strength from McNabb. Marner at even strength from Hurdle to complete the natural hat trick in a 4-point period. Martinuk from Jarvis and Stankoven. Hall from Aho and Blake. Stahl, the redirect from Slavin and Robinson. Three goals in 39 seconds for Carolina. Knights had all four goals in the second. Knights looking for the first one here in the third after Carolina gets three. Theodore's shot deflected over the goal. Comes to center. Nearing the halfway mark of the third period. 10:40 to go in regulation. Knights leading 4-3 in game three. Jack Eichel gets to the puck side of the net, and it's covered up by Bussey to his left, just right of the crease. Bussey again catches with the right hand, so had to use that blocker arm to get that one sealed up.
3: A couple good shifts in a row for the Golden Knights. They needed to stem the bleeding after. I mean, I thought the spooky stuff was over in the second period, but three goals in 39 seconds. Bizarro world.
0: Yeah. The first two goals separated by 26 seconds. The next two goals separated by 13 seconds. Knights win the draw. Centering! Just shanked at the back door. Anderson to Colton Sissons, but couldn't get it on goal. The other end, Hall, trying to sweep it in front. Missed everybody. Collision in the net now. Puck up top for Walker. Walker directed a puck into his own goal on what was Mitch Marner's first of three. Knights try to get the puck back on the far side. Two Hurricanes collide. Hurdle with the puck, sends it ahead. Dragged to center by Dorothea. Up to the line, joined by Sissons. Colton Sissons turns to the right corner, checked by Aho. Sissons rims it around near side. Hannafin plays it high to low. Sissons behind center, knocked away. Sissons again, got it to Cole Smith, who shoots bang. Try to bank it in up near the right shoulder of the goalie.
3: Smith had Dorothea all alone on the other side of the net.
0: Icing against Carolina.
3: Would have been a sure goal if he slid it over.
0: I told you about the history earlier with Mitch Marner and Rocket Richard. Marner, a hat trick in 6 minutes and 10 seconds, testing the Rocket 69 years ago, 1957. The 1950s Canadians enter the picture once again, Gary, 1954. They had the previous record for fastest three goals in a Stanley Cup final 72 years ago in 1954. They did it in 56 seconds. But again, that record has been broken today. So the Canadians of the 1950s are getting stripped out of the record book. Hanifin with a shot. Blocked and it goes wide. That one blocked Svechnikov. A broke Svechnikov stick. Gets a new one from the bench. 9:30 to go, third period. Vegas 4, Carolina 3. From the right point, Coghlan couldn't keep it in the zone. It goes the other way. Svechnikov sneaks it left to the slot. The backhander. Six save! Martinuk got the backhander on. And Carter Hart makes the stop. He had given up three goals in a row. That was indeed the first shot since their third goal. Hanifin pushes it up the near boards. And lifted out by William Karlsson. Will it be icing, though? No, it's waved off. Solisar goes in on a forecheck. Cole Smith the next wave. Rimmed hard around by Nikishin. Icing waved off. It goes hard all the way down. Carter Hart calmly plays it behind his net. And rifled out to center by Fedor. Cut down, though, by the Canes. Gostis spare right for Ehlers. Rims it counterclockwise. Theodore rushes over. Down comes in. Lands a check. McNabb gets the puck. McNabb put it up the boards. Chatfield. He couldn't keep it in the zone. It's forced out by Cole Smith. Hurricanes from their own blue. Pressure at the blue by the Knights. They get it. Onside play. Cole Smith toward the cutter that was down, but it deflects out to center. There's still a stray stick from Svechnikov. At least half of the stick in a high slot in the Carolina defensive zone. 8.25 to go in third period of game three. Knights leading 4-3 after they had a 4-0 lead. Puck is in the offensive zone for the Canes. Knights get it near corner. Jack Eichel speeds toward center left wing side. Barbashev across the red dumps it in. Bussy plays it, chips it near boards. Barbashev cut it off, drags it down into the corner. He's double teamed there. Hurricanes get it. It's lifted out of play. Penalty. After the lay of game against the Hurricanes, it would appear. The referees have made the signal. They're going to come together and talk it over to confirm. It looked like it was played clean over the glass. And they're going to huddle up in the referee's circle. This was 7:53 to go in the third period. Knights leading the Hurricanes 4-3. Carolina has played pretty good hockey here. Of course, they scored three times, but it's been an evenly matched third period. And getting a look of the replay from our friends at ESPN, it may have grazed the sidewall. Well, the officials are having a long chat about it. It looks like it comes up into the air right above the goal line. If it doesn't skim the corner boards, it came within a millimeter or two of skimming the corner boards. From the angle that we see on the various video screens at T-Mobile Arena,
3: I don't know what to say for sure.
0: Again, a couple officials signal delay of game.
3: Yeah.
0: One linesman seemed to say no. And we have no announcement as of yet. The referee has come over to the off-ice officials. And now Chris Rooney is going to tell us something. He puts up 2-4, which would indicate Seth Jarvis. Well, it looked like Chris Rooney was going to make an announcement. And Wes McCauley wanted one more word to that.
11: 24, 2 minutes delay of game.
0: Delay of game against the Hurricanes with 7:53 to go in the third period. Vegas 1-for-1 on the power play in the contest. Their only power play goal of the series, 1-for-5. Their sixth power play of the series when we come back. Knights protecting a 4-3 lead. Can they add to it on the power play? 7:53 to go in the third period. Game 3 of the Stanley Cup Final. Series tied 1-1. 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It's the Stanley Cup playoffs on the Vegas Golden Knights Radio Network.
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2: Golden Knights 4, Hurricanes 3. Game 3 of the Stanley Cup Final. The winner takes a 2-1 series lead. Knights to the power play. They're 1-for-1 of the game. Hurricanes get the puck after a stalemate from the draw and the clear. Carter Hart goes over to play to his left. Lindor back to retrieve. Knights going with one defenseman and four forwards, unlike their earlier power play that scored when they had five goals. They are offside on the entry here. And the draw back to center. Curious as to why they would do that, Gary, given that the earlier power play worked. I suppose you want to have someone in a defensive mindset, and Theodore is a defense man, but Mitch Marner is about as responsible a forward as you can imagine, and Mitch Marner is often the guy at the top of the umbrella during the 5-4 power plays. Knights win the draw. Theodore back near his own blue with Dorofeev. Theodore in the regular season, not part of the number one power play. 2 goals, 3 assists on the power play. Michael nearly turned it over on a blind behind-the-back pass toward the point. Now it's cleared out by the Hurricanes. Theodore back near his own blue. Theodore maneuvering left, plays it backward toward Eichel. Jack coming ahead right, cuts through in his body. Shoots! Save! Right into the breadbasket of Brandon Bussey. If they get a shot on, it took him 52 seconds to just get in the zone. And they'll get an ozone draw here. Their first ozone draw since the power play began. And they're going to keep this group of five players out there, it appears. That's Stone on the left, Eichel in the faceoff circle, Marner on the right, with Dorofeev and Shea Theodore out high.
3: Hurdle, the guy that scored the goal, isn't on the ice.
2: Yeah, that's what I'm saying. Eichel to take the draw left side against Aho. Bussey watching to his right. Aho wins it to the corner. It deflects out of play. This one into the protective netting. And the linesman says deflection. Golden Knights are once again signaling that should be the lay of game. That is not going to be the case, it appears. Puck was sent into the protective netting. This one hits the glass on the attempt to clear by Sean Walker. Went off the glass and then out of play.
3: It didn't hit the glass.
2: Under 7 minutes to go, third period. Knights lead 4-3, and still a minute to go on this power play. They're 1-for-1 in the game. Eichel wins the draw for Theodore, and Eichel a dangerous rink-wide pass. Theodore takes it off the right board. Rims it low for Stone. Bouncing down low. Marner joining Stone. Now left wall. Eichel sends it across. Nobody home. Dorofeev off the right board. Toward Marner. Just missed his skate in the right circle. Now on the other side of the ice, Eichel. High to low for Stone. He tried to center for Marner, blocked. Eichel again to the left goal line. Jack Eichel along the board. Eichel for Stone again. Eichel once more outside the left circle. What'll he do? To the middle. One-timer deflected wide. Theodore shot it, but it went wide of the goal off the deflection. Hurricanes get the puck. Out they go. One against two shorthanded. Theodore reaches in on Aho. Buys some time. Aho steers it to the corner. 10 seconds left on the Vegas power play. We're down to 6 minutes in the third period. Golden Knights 4, Hurricanes 3. Look out. Stone trips up in his own zone. Puck comes in on Carter Hart. And he has it secured. George Staal, captain of the Canes, having words with captain of the Knights, Mark Stone.
3: Well, this isn't the power play that Vegas wanted.
2: No,
3: nowhere near. And I've looked again. It's a curious decision.
2: I just don't understand. When you had a terrific-looking power play earlier, you wouldn't do the exact same thing. In other words, you put yourself in the other team's position. If I'm Rob Brindamore and I see a different group out there, I'm thinking, oh, thank goodness. Why would you do that? And the Knights generate next to nothing on that power play. But it at least gets the clock down a little bit from the draw. Shot from Nikushin, sucked in by Carter Hart. And that officially ends the power play. Now there were just 3 seconds left. So now the Knights officially are 1-for-2 on the power play, but we've reached immediate timeout. 5:52 to play in the third period of Game 3. Knights lead the game 4-3. They got 4 goals in the second. Hurricanes have the only 3 goals in the third. We'll be right back. Presented by Lee's Discount Liquor, it's the Stanley Cup Playoffs on the Vegas Golden Knights Radio Network.
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0: Let's get back to Dan Duva and Gary Lawless for more Stanley Cup Finals action.
1: Golden Knights 4, Hurricanes 3. Game 3, Stanley Cup Finals. Winner takes a 2-1 series lead. Brandon Bunce replacing the starter Freddie Anderson for the Canes. Carter Hart's been good other than 39 seconds when he gave up 3 goals on 3 shots. That's when a D-zone draw. And it's cleared off the far side wall by Mitch Marner. Marner has 4 points today, including his second natural hat trick of the postseason. Marner comes in on the left. He shoots. Blocked. Marner also had a penalty shot in this period. He centers, and a Howden shot stopped. Bussey using his pass. Theodore has the rebound on the right wall. Pushed around by Carlson to the left wing. Howden, body slammed by Blake. Battle for the puck continues. To the middle, a shot, another save. Bussey reaching down with his blocker, stopping William Carlson. Carlson gets the puck left corner. He'll cycle it back behind for Brett Howden. Howden, the NHL's leader in goals, toward Marner. Knocked off his stick. Marner's now got 10 goals and 28 points, leading all players. 2-on-2 for the Hurricanes, and Stankoven's shot is way high and off the glass. Stumbles all the way back out to center. 5 minutes to go, third period. Knights leading 4-3. Hurricanes trouble coming in. Stone back in his own end with D&D passing. Anderson to Hannafin. Noah plays it forward. It gets tipped all the way down. Barbashev gives chase. Eichel the next wave collides with Chatfield. Puck comes to Ehlers, who sticks it out. Hannafin and Anderson back to defend the entry. It's onside a drive. Club save Hart. Collision afterwards. Oh, that could have been a penalty for sure.
2: It was
1: a cheap shot.
2: Yeah, how was that not
1: Taylor a penalty? Taylor Hall cross-checked one of the Knights. After Carter Hart made the save, it was a blown-by cheap shot by Taylor Hall right in front of the official who didn't call it, but the Knights took exception. Mark Stone having a shoving match with Taylor Hall, not happy with number 71, Taylor Hall, the one-time MVP with the New Jersey Devils. Yeah, Taylor Hall just cheap shots Noah Hannafin right into the right post.
2: Right into Carter Hart. He knocks Carter Hart right in the head, and Carter is shaking his head, and then he gets up and he's stretching his neck.
1: That's a cheap shot. It's clearly Carter has made the save. Play is over. Taylor Hall is skating by. He checks Noah Hannafin into Carter Hart, and then Hannafin goes into the post. And then Rasmus Anderson dives on top of Jordan Staal. Staal had nothing to do with it. But regardless, Anderson saw somebody he could take and dove on top of the Carolina captain. But Taylor Hall just got away with a bad cheap shot. That's just something, if he's on your team, you don't like to see that. It's not a play that you'd be proud of. And Taylor Hall not penalized for a cheap shot, checking Hannafin into his goalie, and then Hannafin going into the post. Remember, Hannafin missed part of today's game with a check from William Carrier. Hannafin went into the glass, went down the tunnel for a while, but obviously has returned. Knights win the draw. 4:30 to go, third period. Vegas 4, Carolina 3. Hurricanes trying to get control of the puck at center. They cannot. It's whacked into the zone by Barbashev. Ends up in the trapezoid, but Jack Eichel outnumbered there. Hurricanes with an airborne clear. They hit the scoreboard. Well, they play on. With such a high clear, it disappeared from our view underneath the drop-down scoreboard. Apparently, it did not hit it, though. Down to 4 minutes left, third period. Knights leading 4-3 in Game 3. Stanley Cup Finals. Hurricanes left to right. Entry pass onside and dumped in around the rim to the near side right. Jarvis checked hard. Puck to Walker. Threw it across to the left. Pass got tipped. Miller shoots. Redirect high and wide. Off the high glass. Still in the zone for the Canes. High to low play by Walker. It ends up behind the net. Jarvis lost it to Anderson. Collision along the far boards in a fight for the puck. Ehlers checked off by Nick Depp. That goes behind. Feed right in the drive. Hits the outside of the post. On a blast by Walker. Knights get the puck toward the line. Aho checks. And the Knights get the puck. It's out to center. Cole Smith trying to get possession for the Knights. So does Lozon. And now it's Cole Smith working 2-on-2. Knocked off Cole's stick. But rim it behind. He and Colt Sissons have that 2-on-2. But they both go to the bench. 3:10 to go. And the chant is, go Knights go. From the Fortress faithful here at T-Mobile Arena. 4-3 Knights. As the Hurricanes skate it ahead. McNabb a hard check on Taylor Hall. Knights get it out of the corner. Theodore towards center. And it goes out of play.
2: Taylor Hart is injured, Dan. He's holding his left arm against his body. Now he goes through the bench, and he's going to sit down on the bench. I'm going to call McNabb for, it's going to be a penalty.
1: Delay of game.
3: 27, Vegas got a minor for a delay of game.
1: Yeah, he tried to send it out of out to center, but it sailed over the Carolina bench. But it is a penalty against the Knights for delay of game with 2:55 to go in the third. And we'll see if Brandon Bussey gets pulled for a sixth attacker. Clean hip check from McNabb on Taylor Hall, who had the wind knocked out of him. You can see it was body on shoulder. And Taylor immediately winced and seemed to favor that left shoulder. We'll keep an eye on Taylor Hall again. He was the player who cheap shotted Noah Hanifin into Carter Hart. Hanifin went into the post just a moment or two ago. Theodore in the box. Carolina to the power play. A chance to tie the game. Bussey stays in the net to our left. So it's a 5-on-4. Carolina's power play is 0-for-1 today. They were 2-for-4 in game number 2. But Brayden McNabb was unavailable because of an injury. McNabb is out there right now. Sissons plus Dowd and Lozon, the four killers for the Knights. Left circle draw, 2:55 to go in the third. Knights lead 4-3. They led the game 4-0. Dowd is on his belly at the draw. Puck underneath him. Going to pull the puck out of there. Down to the sidewall it goes. And then poked to the corner. Lozon with a check. Puck comes around to the near side right. And it's Aho. Aho back and forth passing on the near wing. Gostisbehere gets it. 3 points in the series. Feed left. Lozon and Dowd defending there. Here's Gostisbehere, lefty defenseman, into the right circle, back and forth with Aho. A shot tipped on, save! Hart reaching up with his glove, he got it with his left toe. Still in the zone for Carolina. Power play at 120. Left wing shot deflected. Lozon selling out to block it. Checked into the corner by Stahl. Remember on the earlier Carolina power play, Mitch Marner had a short-handed rush. Led to a penalty shot called. Battle for the puck is in the far corner right now. Up the boards it goes. Down challenging, but it got to Stahl who rims it to the weak side right. Penalty time at 1 minute. To the bench goes the goaltender Bussey. Glove to the line. Sissons couldn't get it out. Sixth attacker is on. A 6-on-4 for Carolina. On the right, Aho. Down to the goal line. Save. Two saves. Loose puck. Big pile. Where's the puck? It's in. The referee says it's in.
2: Nick Ehlers is in the net.
1: The Hurricanes have tied it 4-4 with a 6-on-4 goal with a minute 42 to go. The officials immediately conference. Naturally, given what we saw in Game 2, you think a lot about goaltender interference. What was called against Barbashev and what could be called here. The Knights coaching staff looking down at their monitors. If it counts, and it looks like for the moment it will count, it would make it a 4-4 tie with a minute 42 to go. Fans seeing a replay on Nitron and seeing contact with Ehlers in the goal. Hart is looking around. It looked like Ehlers was checked into the goal by Dowd. And so if you're the Hurricanes, you would argue, hey, Ehlers is only there because Dowd checked him into the goal. And it does not appear as though there will be a challenge from the Golden Knights. Chris Rooney is over at the Vegas bench. Trying to figure out if the Knights are going to challenge or not here. Obviously, the Knights challenged last game, and the challenge failed, which led to a Carolina power play. And Carolina scored on that power play to take a 3-2 lead. Knights did tie at 3-3, and then Carolina won the game in overtime. There's not going to be a challenge. The goal will stand. It's a 6-on-4 power play goal. And the third power play goal in the series for the Hurricanes. They have erased what was a 4-goal lead for the Knights. The Knights have never lost a game with a 4-goal lead. We know they lost once with a 3-goal lead, Game 7, 2019 against the Sharks. But even in that game, they tied it and lost in overtime. Eichel works in with Barbashev. Eichel centering pass deflects out of play. So a monumental comeback by the Hurricanes. Knights, of course, had 2-0 lead in Game 2. Carolina swarmed back and scored 3 quickly in the third. Take a 3-2 lead. Knights tied it before the Hurricanes won it overtime. Here, a 4-goal lead going to the third period was not enough. In the regular season, the Knights were best in the third period. Plus 47. But now here in this series, the Knights have been outscored 8-3 in this series. And they have, for the postseason overall, been dropped to just plus 4, 28-24 in the third period. Hurricanes get it out of their zone. Hannifin back with Anderson. Minute 25 to go in the third period of Game 3. It's a brand new game, but it looked like the Knights were in total control, leading 4-0 going to the third. Power play goal. Svechnikov credited with it. Stahl and Aho the assist at 18-18. A 6-on-4 power play goal for the Kings. 4-4 tie. 1:07 to go. And the crowd here is stunned, trying to offer some support to the group, who are, I'm sure, stunned as well. Hurricanes jumping in with a minute to go. Final minute brought to you by Credit One. Rasmus Anderson sends it to center. Aho in front of his bench. Knocked loose. Picked up by William Carlson. Carlson knocked to his knees. Into the zone for Brett Howden. Lost and out the center it goes. McNabb winds and dumps it in left corner. Hard around it goes. Carlson in pursuit. Bouncing away. Stankoven does clear. Trickled over Theodore's stick and back to the blue line. McNabb and Theodore play catch. 33 seconds to go in the third period. Knights working ahead. A tie up at center. No icing. Brandon Bussey has given up nothing since replacing the starter, Freddie Anderson. 9 saves on 9 shots, including a Marner penalty shot. Sean Walker couldn't get it through center. McNabb dumps it in, but that's an icing with 12 seconds to go. Carolina power play. Very good in the regular season, 4th-5 percentage. But in the playoffs, they had not been very good. Only 7 power play goals in their first 3 series. But they now have 3 power play goals against the Golden Knights in this Stanley Cup final.
2: Golden Knights in complete control at 4-0, and cannot describe this as anything other than a collapse in the third period.
1: 3 goals in 39 seconds. Martin to call and Stahl. And then with under 2 minutes to go, about 10 and a half minutes between the third goal and the fourth goal for Carolina. 12 seconds to go after the icing. Ozone draw for the Hurricanes. Dow takes it but loses the draw. Hurricanes get it on the left and the shot, fought off by Hart, goes behind. Knights on it with 7 seconds. Clear from Cole Smith. Back to the Carolina side, but that'll do it for regulation. Overtime in Game 3 of the Stanley Cup Final. Knights got 4 goals in the second. Hurricanes get 4 goals in the third. And for the second time in as many Stanley Cup Final games, extra time for the Knights and Kings. Overtime coming up from the fortress.
2: Well, the Golden Knights have talked a lot about their inability to shrug things off and handle adversity. Well, this is the last time we saw anything like this was in 2019 against the San Jose Sharks when, and the Sharks got a major penalty to aid them in that. This was
1: Knights were up 3-0 in that game, and they used that major power play to score 4 times, took a 4-3 lead. Vegas tied the game, forced overtime, but then lost to the Sharks. And obviously that was Game 7. It ended the series.
2: Yeah.
1: This will put the winning team ahead in the series 2-1. We know how consequential that is. Gary talked about Game 3 numbers earlier on. And the Knights thought they had themselves a Game 3 victory. I guess they thought just a little bit too soon. Coming into this game, they had an 8-0 record when leading after 2 periods, but they lost last game when leading after 2. And if they don't win this one, it will go down as the second worst collapse in team history. But it's 4-4 as we go to overtime. In the third, Martinuk from Jarvis and Stankoven. Hall from Aho and Blake. Stahl from Slavin and Robinson. And then the tying goal on the power play. Svechnikov from Stahl and Aho, a 6-on-4 power play goal. So it is a 4-4 game through 60 minutes of play. Intermission report coming up with Ryan Wallace. We'll be back in just a moment. 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It's the Stanley Cup Final on the Vegas Golden Knights Radio Network.
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12: Welcome into the intermission report. The Golden Knights, Carolina Hurricanes tied at 4 after regulation. A wild third period comeback for the Carolina Hurricanes. I did not see that. I did not envision that. The Golden Knights had a 4-0 lead going into the third period. Mitch Marner early on had a breakaway opportunity that resulted in a penalty shot. Brandon Bussey into the game for the first time in these playoffs. Comes up with a big save on Mitch Marner. He made a save on Mark Stone. And then the Hurricanes scored 4 goals to tie the game.
1: Directed on down through Noah Hannafin. Generally pass off the stick out in front. Score! Deflected puck of the Hurricanes. Get on the scoreboard. Look out. Fisticuffs afterwards. Cole Smith into it with Stan Coven. Punched a couple of times. Martinuk in there. Cole Smith and Jordan Martinuk. Carolina is on the scoreboard 7 minutes into the third period. And the Knights lead the string to 4-1 of the series. Thanks to the Ozone. And the loose puck at the line. They score again. Just like that, it's a 2-goal game. With 12:28 to go in the third period, this one is Taylor Hall. Look out, here come the Canes. And the Knights had a quick strike to get the offense going in the second period. And now Taylor Hall. Carolina wins the Ozone draw. Left wing shot, they score again! This one through traffic on the left wing by Slavin. 3 goals in less than a minute for the Hurricanes. It's a 1-goal game with 12:18 to go in the third period. And it's 6-on-4 for Carolina on the right Aho. Down to the goal line. Save! 2 saves! Loose puck! Big pile! Where's the puck? It's in! The referee says it's in!
2: Nick Ehlers is in the net.
12: Jordan Martinuk, his second of the postseason at 7:03 of the third period, made it 4-1. Vegas, and then Taylor Hall, his sixth of the postseason at 7:29, made it 4-2. Jordan Staal on the board with the third goal of the period for the Carolina Hurricanes at 7:42. That made it 4-3 Vegas, 3 goals in 39 seconds for Carolina. And then late in the period, it was a 6-on-4 goal for the Carolina Hurricanes. Andrei Svechnikov pokes it by Carter Hart. From Jordan Staal and Sebastian Aho on the power play. 18-18 ties the game at 4. And improbably, the Carolina Hurricanes have come back and tied this game thanks to a 4-goal third period. And for the second time in as many games, here in the Stanley Cup Final. We are going to overtime. Buckle up. Take a break. Come back with more in a moment. 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
12: Welcome back to the Intermission Report. The Golden Knights, Carolina Hurricanes, all knotted up at 4 goals apiece after 3 periods of play. Taking a look at the stats of the period shots, 12-9 in favor of Carolina there in the third period. Hits 54-33 Vegas for the game. Both Carolina and Vegas 1-for-2 on the man advantage in this game. Obviously, Carolina's a big one to get it tied going into overtime. Carolina charged with 23 giveaways, 3 takeaways, 13 block shots. Vegas, 13 giveaways, 8 takeaways, 22 block shots. Yeah, it's rare, right, that you're going to be speechless. But that's the reality of the situation. The Golden Knights had a 4-goal lead going into the third period. This is now 2 games in a row. The Golden Knights had a multi-goal lead going to the third period, and Carolina finds a way to get this to overtime. And it's 3 goals in 39 seconds. It's kind of a nothing play for Martinook, and he puts it in the back of the net. And then again, it's a bouncing puck that evades Braden McNabb down in the corner. Sebastian Aho makes the play. Taylor Hall backdoor. It gets through. It squeaks through Carter Hart. You know, and then the Jordan Staal wanted to tip out front. Goes long post. Those things happen. The Golden Knights were able to settle in after that, but there was a power play opportunity for Vegas at 4-3 with about 7 minutes left in the game. And the Golden Knights went away from the 5-man power play unit that scored them a goal earlier on in the game and didn't look particularly good, disjointed all of it. So we'll see how the Golden Knights regroup. The reality is you go out and score the next goal, you win the game, you have a 2-1 series lead. That has to be the only objective, the only thought for the Golden Knights. They have been really good at managing these momentum swings so far in the postseason. They're going to have to come up with a massive performance here in overtime. Overtime is coming up next. Dan and Gary, they've got the call. Presented by Lee's Discount Liquor, it's the Stanley Cup Playoffs on the Vegas Golden Knights Radio Network.
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1: High above ringside at T-Mobile Arena. Stanley Cup Final, Game 3. The winner of tonight's contest takes a 2-1 series lead. Nobody scored in the first period. There were no penalties. There were a grand total of 9 shots combined. But then in the second period, it looked like the Knights had scored Mark Stone, but no. Challenge for offside. Goal came off the board. 4 minutes into the period, Eichel looked like he had scored. Nope. Take it off the board. Coach's challenge for goalie interference. So they played on at 0-0. Then the Knights broke the goose eggs with a power play goal. With Carolina guilty of too many men on the ice halfway through the second. And that opened the torrent. Hurdle on the power play from Eichel and Marner. Then Marner from Carlson and Theodore. Then Marner from McNabb. Then Marner from Hurdle. Knights had a 4-0 lead. Sounds pretty good. But Carolina scored 3 times in 39 seconds. Martinuk, Hall, and Stahl to get within one. And then with Theodore in the box for delay of game puck over the glass, Andrei Svechnikov scored a 6-on-4 power play goal. Stahl and Aho assist, make it 4-4 and force overtime. This has been a wild Stanley Cup final. And we shall see who earns the victory. But either way, Gary, the fans have been treated to thoroughly entertaining sport.
2: I don't know if the Wolfies will feel that way. They probably would have loved this one to have finished up 4-0 and they could all be on their way home. But this is the drama of the Stanley Cup final.
1: Underway in overtime. Team switched sides. Puck goes back to Brandon Bussey in Carolina's net. Bussey replacing the starter Frederick Anderson. First time that the Hurricanes have had to make a goaltending change this postseason. Bussey hasn't played since April 7th. And he stopped 9-of-9 in the third period. Knights have it at thrown blue line. Anderson to Lozon. Left wing Jack Eichel dumps it in. Stone in pursuit on the right board. DeAndre Miller shoves it behind his goal. Walker. Howden lands a check. Loose puck for Eichel at the left point. Backhands it into the circle at the end of a shift. Hurricanes fail to clear. Carlson kicks it toward Howden. And now it is chipped out to neutral ice. Theodore back to his own blue. Theodore looks left wing. McNabb across the line. McNabb navigating down the boards. Assisted on one of the Marner goals earlier. Marner gets it right side. Marner, 4 points in today's game. Stripped by Miller. Puck goes to center. An assist followed by a natural hat trick for Mitch Marner. His second natural hat trick this postseason. Svechnikov lost it to Theodore. Jacobs up the middle. Looks right. And across the line goes Hurdle. Marner hard left for assistance. Backhands it toward the goal, but off the side of the net. Hurdle gets it. There's a broken stick on the play. Anderson plays it down into the corner. That's Rasmus Anderson for the Knights. Hurdle tied up down low. Back up top. Right point Anderson. Returns it for Hurdle outside the right circle. Hurdle crews it out high. Sets up Hannafin. Former Hurricane accelerates to the corner. Tried to send it in front, but missed the target Anderson. is carried to center by Jackson Blake. Knights in their own zone. Dorothea with Rasmus Anderson back behind the net. Hannafin back. Throws it towards center and Hurdle swats it in. Sissons goes in pursuit. Chatfield defends. Puck ends up on the far side corner board. Slavin got it to a teammate. Hurricanes turn it over. Just came outside the blue line, though, so the Knights couldn't keep the attack going. Hurricanes dump it in. 2 minutes gone in overtime. 4-4 tie at T-Mobile Arena. Winner of this game takes a 2-1 series lead. Vegas ahead left to right. Dorofeev dumps it in. On the forecheck goes Cole Smith. Bussy got the puck away just in time. Hurricanes fail to clear. It's Cole Smith again on the right side. Swirls it behind. It got through Dowd. But Kolesar takes it. Feeds left point. And a wrist shot tipped wide. Off the traffic in front. The attempt from McNabb. The center it comes. McNabb forces the play outside. Ehlers coming ahead with Stankoven. But it's an offside play.
2: Well, first whistle. Almost two and a half minutes in. All Vegas so far. Good start for the Golden Knights. Penalty in overtime in game two. Tomas Hurdle flags a tripping, and then the Hurricanes scored on the ensuing power play.
1: Knights go to Stone with Eichel and Barbashev. Carolina wins the neutral zone draw. It's their sort of a mismatched fourth line. Jankowski out there with Robinson and Svechnikov. We've not yet seen Taylor Hall in overtime. The broken stick deep in the night zone. Hannafin needs some help. Svechnikov trying to get it to Robinson. And a shot attempt. That is wide. Eichel stilling out to get in the way of the attempt. Now feet comes in front. The stick stop. Another try. Save. Poked away. Kept in the zone. Nikishin. And then Augustus Baird drive blocked. Still in the zone. Nikishin. Safe shot blocked. Out of the zone. Stone impeded. No call though. Fans want a call. Stone blocked the shot. Tried to get to the loose puck but couldn't get to it. And the puck goes deep into the Vegas zone on a Carolina dump in. Around it goes and out of deflection, so no icing. All the way down it goes. First little flurry for the Hurricanes here in the extra period. And that right there generated the first shot of overtime. Miller to the right in a drive. High and wide of Carter Hart's cage. Planks down left point. Popped up, though, by the Hurricanes there. Marner tried to fire left for Howd, and that didn't get through. Hurricanes have it again. Forward pass off a stick at the line. In pursuit went Stahl. He goes down. By the way, we now have seen a shift for Taylor Hall here in overtime. Just in case you're wondering, Taylor had exited after a hard hit from McNabb late in the third period. Taylor Hall had earlier delivered a cheap shot, checking Noah Hannafin after a whistle right into Carter Hart. Taylor Hall in the left corner sends the loose puck around. Brett Howden to it. Hammered against the boards by Seth Jarvis. Howden trying to keep his man against the far boards. Marner fishing for the loose puck. We're still against the yellow kick plate. Marner knocks it loose. Lozon takes a tumble. Not before playing the puck behind his net to lose to Rasmus Anderson. Airborne clear for him. Blake tried to dump it in. Lozon gloved it to himself. And it's helped in by William Carlson. As the Knights go for a change. New players come on. Hurdle on the forecheck. The teams get it in the other way, though. McNabb lets it go to Sissons at center on the rim around. Chatfield in front of the Knights bench lost it. In comes Sissons to the slot. Fans on a shot attempt. Pressure from behind by Blake. Hurricanes get the puck back the other way. Dorothea knocked it loose, but the Hurricanes get it deep anyway. Bouncing puck evades the Vegas stick. Otto banks it around behind the Vegas goal. McNabb engages on Svechnikov. Carries it low. Try to drop it in front. McNabb is there. Checked hard into the board. We got a whistle. Play is halted here as McNabb was checked into the boards behind the goal. He braced himself. Remember, he's wearing a cage, the metal cage, after he got a shot to the face in game two.
2: Carter Hart gets a toll out on a shot from Jankowski from right to slot. Game saver.
1: Jankowski, earlier in his career as a Calgary Flame, had a four-goal game against the Knights. A big goalie. Game two of this series. Knights win the draw. Anderson rims it around. It goes off. Marner and deflects in. It's going to be an icing. 14:41 to play in the first overtime. It's a 4-4 tie. Only shot of overtime belongs to Carolina, as Gary just described. Vegas goals. Hurdle for Michael and Marner on the power play. Then Marner from Carlson and Theodore. Marner again from McNabb. And then Marner a third time from Hurdle. 4-0 Knights in the second. Then 4 in the third for the Hurricanes. Martin, Hall, Stahl, and Svechnikov. The 6-on-4 power play goal. Another nice face-off win. Marner tips it out. No icing this time. Howden in pursuit. Collides with his former Rangers teammate, DeAndre Miller. Howden leaned on. Trying to pass it to the corner at Carlson. Hurricanes clear it out. Marner from his own blue. Steers it ahead. Here's William Carlson. From the bench comes Cole Smith. Put it into Cole's skate. Carlson helps him out. And then Cole's stick breaks at the blade. They'll have to go to the bench. Hurricanes have it in their own zone. Right to left, Jordan Martineau, who started the scoring for the Hurricanes today. Second goal of the postseason. It's the first of four. Knights get it through center. No Isis. Down in pursuit. Swims in around McKeeson. Hurricanes get the puck, but cannot clear. Theodore at the right point sends it back down low. McKeeson trying to separate down from the puck. He does. It's a rim out by the Hurricanes. This will be an icing, though. It is an icing against Carolina. 13:43 to go in overtime.
2: Good job by the Vegas Golden Knights. Fourth line. Get in on the forecheck. Force that icing. Here comes Eichel, Stone, and Barbashev over the boards.
1: It is amazing that Carter Hart and Freddie Anderson have had terrific numbers. Both entered today's game with a .917 save percentage. Numbers are even better coming into the series. Both of those goaltenders have surrendered 12 goals in three games. Anderson pulled today. Carter Hart stays on. Busby getting his first action since the regular season after he won 31 out of 39 games in the regular season as a rookie. Offside entry for Carolina after they won a D-zone draw. Anderson says it should be intentional offside, but the officials won't go for it.
2: Disputatious is the word you used to describe Anderson.
1: Respectful, but disputatious.
2: He looks for the edge on every play.
1: He disputes calls he disagrees with. Jack Eichel centering Mark Stone and Ivan Barbashev. Hurricanes win this drive. Another face-off win for Stahl. Chatfield's stick breaks on the dump-in. Puck went where he wanted to, and he's standing by his bench and hops over the rim. Knights send it ahead. It's a bouncer, and icing is called. Wow. Barbashev had the inside track. But the linesman says icing. They'll bring the draw back to the Vegas zone. 13:23 left in the extra period.
2: Every time there's one of these little edges for either team, gives you an advantage. Another defensive goal draw Vegas has to deal with. Carolina has won 5 faceoffs to 1 faceoff for Vegas in the overtime.
1: Vegas wins this one. Anderson sends it out through center, no icing. Pussy, the goalie, steps out to play it. Comes to the near side of center. In goes Stahl. The goal in each game in this series. Stahl swoops behind. At first by Anderson, then Theodore. Keeps Chatfield. His shot blocked. To the left point, Slavin holds it in. He shoots, blocked by Rasmus Anderson. And out go the Knights. Barbashev plays it hard right to no one. He was perhaps hoping for Eichel, but puck sailed on him. Hurricanes dump it back in. Hart sets it up for Theodore behind the Vegas goal. This is the Knights' fifth overtime game this postseason. A record of 3-1. Carolina 6-0. Aho comes in on the near side left. Back to the point, Miller. Straight on, and a shot, save, rebound, knocked away in front. Hurdle comes up with it for the Knights. The center they go. Eichel banks it ahead toward Hurdle. That doesn't get through. Sent the other way by Carolina. Anderson, rink wide to Theodore. Banks it toward center. Off door of Fiev's stick, not all the way in. Theodore blocks the Carolina pass to Kane's get it though. Martinuk works in, a shot attempt blocked by Theodore. It ends up behind the Vegas goal. Around to the far side. Hurdle needing some assistance. He's got it from Sissons and then Anderson. Then they push it up the boards. It ends up coming to the middle of the ice. It does come to center, but the Knights lose control. Slavin sends it back around the rim clockwise. Hurdle tries to pitch it out. That's knocked down. It's in the circle for Theodore. Trying to backhand it forward. He does get it to center, but it'll hop by Sissons still. Carolina once more going right to left. Ehlers just outside the blue line. Deflected puck. It ends up off Sissons and back to the neutral zone. Gangshoven dumps it in for Carolina. Players collide between the benches as Vegas retrieves. Look out. Carter Hart gets the alert there as a deflection came near him. On the right side, Robinson for the Hurricanes. Backhands it behind. Theodore using the near glass. It tumbles by Gostis Bear. Narrowly held in, though, by McEachin. Theodore in the corner for the Knights lifts it out. It bounces near Cole Smith. He was hampered a bit. Took it up on his stick. He dumps it in. Knights changing personnel. Opening 9 minutes of overtime in Game 3. 4-4 tied. Winner of the game takes a 2-1 series lead. Svechnikov gains the line. Robinson whips it opposite corner. Taken there by Jankowski. First goal of the playoffs was last game. His second career playoff goal. Kolesar nubs the puck by Walker and out the center. Kolesar then challenging Miller back in the Carolina zone. Hurricanes do get it out, but look at it. Hits one of the Canes on the bench. Everybody appears to be okay. Puck is out of play. And a neutral zone draw coming up. 10:45 left in overtime one. It's a 4-4 tie in game three. Yeah, the shot Carter made a save on, Gary, went off of Shea Theodore. It almost worked out as a own goal. Theodore directing it in by Carter Hart, but Carter stayed with it. There's a scramble in front for the rebound, and the Knights secured it.
2: Carter's been sharp so far. He's going to have to be.
1: Three shots for Carolina, one shot for Vegas so far in overtime. Mitch Marner dumps it in. Marner with 4 points all in the second period, up to 28 points to lead all players this postseason. Setting a new Golden Knights franchise record for points in a postseason at 28. Hurricanes coming ahead. It's a 1-2. Coghlan defends. Stands up the man coming in with the puck on the near side left. That was Jarvis. Now Miller to the right. Feed from a sharp angle. Save. Rebound is loose in front. Knights get it. Two Canes collide. Vegas breaks out. Left wing they go. Carlson dumps it in. Everybody else needed to change. Look out. Stick him up in the face of the Knight. No call. Play continues. Lozon shooting. Tip down. Save. Another try. Shot wide. A backhand attempt from close range by Barbashev. Missed the right post. Here's an icing against Carolina. It looked like the officials missed a high sticking call there. But no penalty has been assessed. As we've gone to the halfway mark of overtime, 9:49 left, 4-4 tie, and now we have the scrape. The shovelers come on for the midway whistle.
2: Taylor Hall on the bench with his helmet off, Dan. He doesn't look very good.
1: What'd you see on the scramble around Brandon Bussey?
2: Yeah, it just came to Barbashev and he just went wide. That was Vegas' best chance so far of the overtime. Carolina's had a number of good looks.
1: Three shots for the Hurricanes, three shots for the Knights here in the extra period. And again, it is 4-4 tie. Knights had four in the second period. Hurricanes had four in the third. Of course, we think back to some of the biggest moments in not only Golden Knights playoff history, but Stanley Cup playoff history and Stanley Cup final history. Carolina is the third team in NHL history to win each of its first six overtime games in a postseason. Florida did it in 2023, but then lost to the Golden Knights eventually. They won Game 3. They won Game 3 of that series in overtime. Anaheim did it in 0-3. Lost to the Devils in the finals. And now here's Carolina at 6 straight overtime wins. Still scraping the ice here at the Fortress in the 4-4 tie as we play in overtime. Talk about the Knights surrendering four goals in a period. Fourth time in Knights playoff history. They've given up four goals in any period. The only other time they had done it in a third period was the infamous Game 7 in San Jose, first round 2019. Knights scored, tied that game 4-4, but then lost in overtime. Ozone drop for the Knights after the scrape. 9:49 left in the first overtime. Michael wings the right side draw. Stone tips it to the point. Theodore shoots. Chip wide. Barbashev got a piece. Puck ends up on the far boards. Carolina clears, it's going to be another icing against Carolina. And another ozone draw coming for the Knights.
3: The Golden Knights needed to have a couple of good shifts on top of one another. And they're getting it right now.
1: Mitch Marner has the national hat trick, second one of those this postseason. Did it faster than any player in Stanley Cup final history. Carolina wins the D-zone draw this time following the icing. The center they go. Ehlers tried to dump it all the way in. Theodore cuts it off. Plays it out to the right for Stone. Looking to Jack Eichel, but the pass was too far in front of him. Aho from his own end. Flips it up on the far side. Stone back to retrieve inside his own blue. Knights captain skates right. Gains the red and dumps it in. Ends up behind the Carolina goal. Pursuit from Jack Eichel, but Carolina clears it again. Anderson with Theodore back at their own blue. Forward to Barbashev, who tips it in all the way down to the left corner. From the bench comes William Carlson. Carolina has numbers in its own zone. They break the center. Carlson reaches in and took it away from Jarvis. Fight for the puck between the benches. Carlson trying to get it for the Knights. Bouncing around at center. And across the line it goes for Howden. Looking toward Marner, but cut off by Keandre Miller in the slot. Left wall, Carlson again. Deflected puck went right by Mitch Marner. Svechnikov clears. Ozan checks one of the Hurricanes between the benches. Vegas retrieves. Here comes Anderson. Gains the blue right wing. Anderson looking for his first goal of the playoffs. Gets through to the middle. Swing and a miss by Kaza. Now a shot and a save. Bussy ends up on his back and relieved, realizing he had made the stop on the whirl around backhander by Dylan Godwin. His first attempt was a whiff. The second one he had to whirl around, protect the puck, and then shoot it. And he did get it on goal from about 20 feet away.
3: He took the pass from Anderson, and he was going to wrist it. It came funny off of his stick, and you're right, whirl around is exactly the way to describe it. Good push from Vegas here.
1: Up to four shots in overtime. Carolina's got three. Sissons on a right circle draw, but Carolina wins this one. Airborne clear. Martinuk didn't see it. Hannifin did. No one makes a forward pass to Colton Sissons. Puck goes into the Carolina zone. Hurdle bodies Chatfield. Creates a loose puck. Hurdle glides with the referee in the corner. Hurricanes get the puck. Rim around through Coghlan and out to center, but Hannifin has it from his own blue. Banks it left and off Hurdle and onto the Golden Knights bench. 8 minutes to go in the first overtime.
3: Now the Golden Knights have... Good. You allow four in the third. They seem to have recovered mentally, and they're back into this game. Obviously, the stakes are monumental here. If Vegas wins, they're up 2-1. If Carolina wins, they're up 2-1, and the Golden Knights will have blown multi-goal third-period leads 2 games in a row.
1: Now, if they lose today, it would be among the worst collapses in playoff history. From a Vegas point of view, from a Carolina point of view, of course, it would be one of the great comebacks. Stanley Cup playoff history. Knights get it back behind the Carolina goal. It's Nick Dow, former Washington Capital. Lots of experience against these Hurricanes. Regular season and postseason. Up top, Beatle. Shoot! Just wide. Rebound. Just missed Cole Smith. Missed another stick and then comes to center. Knights get it in the neutral zone. McNabb in front of the Carolina bench. Backward to Beatle. Quick up toward Kolesar. It's narrowly onside, down, looking toward the middle. He threw it in front. Collision down to the ice with Cole Smith colliding in front with one of the Hurricane defenders. Carolina gets it at center. Theodore looking ahead. He's got Barbashev, who flips it in around Walker. They collide. Puck goes down to the corner. Line change brought to you by William Hill. As Mark Stone comes on with Barbashev and Eichel. Stone on the forecheck. Forcing a hurried breakout pass by Keandre Miller. No icing, though. Jeremy Lozon going back. Lozon missed a month of hockey after getting injured in Game 6 against Utah, but he has played in each of the 3 games here in the final. Jack Eichel trying to get the puck to a teammate. It ends up behind the Vegas goal, and there's Lozon, pressured by Taylor Hall. Lozon coming towards center. Gains the red and dumps it in. Around it goes clockwise in the Carolina end. Stone gives a look to Slavin. Howden, the next wave on Chatfield. Puck to center, deflected in by Stahl. Eichel defends it. Puck down to the right corner for the Hurricanes. 6.25 to go in overtime. 4-4 tie in game three. Svechnikov joins the fray in the trapezoid. Rings it right point, but it gets to Nikushin out of the zone. Back to his own blue line with position and control. Howden chasing him. Couple of number 21. Howden knocks it loose. Howden works in. He's on by his lonesome. Now joined by Carlson and Marner. To the line. Theodore banks it right. Marner takes it off the right board. Right corner now for Marner. Swirls it left wing. McNabb with the cage on his face. Chips it back to Marner in the corner. 4 points today for Mitch, including a natural hat trick. No one has ever scored four goals in a night's playoff game. Theodore shoots. Save. Wrist shot from out high, straight on. Bouncer gets by McNabb and out to center. Theodore from the red line. He'll pitch it back in. To the defensive end, Nikisha. Checked in the corner boards. Puck gets by William Carlson, though, and here comes Stankoven. A wide 3-on-2. Stankoven, a drop pass. Carlson on the back check knocked it away. Miller narrowly keeps it in the zone, however, for Carolina. Far side, a sharp angle shot saved by Hart. And the rebound way up and into the protective net. 5:15 to go in overtime, 4-4 tie.
4: And I say nobody has scored four goals for the Knights in a playoff game. Nobody has scored four goals for the Knights ever.
3: Okay, Golden Knights using everybody right now in overtime. And that's going to be, you know, there's no media timeouts here. Just that one scrape right after the first whistle after the 10-minute mark.
1: Mitch Marner has 10 shots on goal today. Franchise record is 11. James Neal in game two. Nice first ever playoff series. Sharp angle shot from Eric Robinson. Carter Hart stays deep in his crease. Makes the save. Knights get it clear. But an icing whistle. 5:01 to go in overtime.
3: Jeremy Lozon flips that one down, unable to get it to land flat.
1: Knights have kept Mark Stone with Jack Eichel and Ivan Barbashev the entire game. We saw for each of the last handful of games Stone on the third line with Sissons and Hurdle, but they made the switch coming into the game and they have stuck with it. Sissons takes the puck away out of the corner but could not clear it. Bouncing puck evades Anderson, and now it goes in behind the Vegas goal. Check along the near side from Lozon. Puck goes behind the Knights net. Jankowski stripped by Anderson. Knights come in left to right. Through the neutral zone, Lozon fires forward and at the line, grabbed by Hurdle. Hurdle tried to sneak it in front, but his pass got blocked the other way. All the way into the left corner goes Sebastian Aho. Eichel and McNabb are back. McNabb sidesteps pressure, and Hurdle can slide it through the neutral zone. Collision, look out. One of the Hurricanes went onto the Knights bench through the door.
3: Just
1: and Chatfield up slowly, grimacing and hobbling a bit as he gets to his own bench. That's the second time we've seen that happen today. Howden earlier in here, the door, look at it, just gave way. It was a check by Stone. The door just opened.
3: Chatfield being attended to, but looks like he's okay. Big tough player.
1: Over at his haunches while seated on the bench.
3: Yeah.
1: Grimacing hard. Carolina wins the ensuing draw. 4:15 to go in the first overtime period.

0: Theodore toward Barbashev. That one is icing because the pass missed Barbashev. Carter Hart, not sure if he realized it was not going to be icing. Or that, excuse me, I'm not sure Carter Hart thought that it was going to be icing. So he decided to go play it and not risk it. Now the Knights guilty of icing themselves. 3:37 left in overtime.
1: Jay Theodore almost at 34 minutes right now, and Braden McNabb almost at 31.
0: Sean Walker is the lone Hurricane over 30 minutes in today's game. 30-08. Hurricanes win the draw on the right. Pass goes left. That's the spare. Redirect high and wide. Great opportunity for Jarvis, but he couldn't direct it on goal. From the high right, Hurricanes get it down low. Stankoven, defended by a stickless McNabb, but a deflected puck goes out to the neutral zone. McNabb trying to get to his loose puck, and the Hurricane player kicks it. No call. Puck is sent back in by the Hurricanes. McNabb still without his stick, and is handed another player's stick. Barbashev gave it to him. Left point, Gostisbehere. Ehlers played it high to low. 3 minutes to go in the first overtime period. It's a 4-4 tie. McNabb was going to reach his stick in the neutral zone, and one of the Hurricanes kind of skated through it, essentially kicking it away. Knights send it down. It's on goal, so no icing. Vegas can make a wholesale change, longer change here in overtime, just like it is in the second period of regulation. Carolina comes in offside.
1: Eichel and Stone now able to get off the ice.
0: Well, the Knights would love to finish this one off before we get to the intermission like they did against Utah earlier in the playoffs. But in case you're wondering, the Knights have gone to double overtime on 5 occasions. Of course, they did have a double overtime win against Utah. It was Brett Howden's double overtime win. Carolina gets it in. Hannafin steers it out. Kolesar ahead with Cole Smith, 2-on-2. Kolesar to the left corner, steers it behind. Cole Smith, look out. Down, tripped up, goes hard into the board. Hurricanes get the puck. Jankowski trying to flip it through center. Hannafin cut it off. His next pass was knocked away. And on the right, Robinson toward the net mouth. He threw it in front. Down, grabs it for the Knights. Using the near board. Look out. Collision. Two players go into the sidewall hard as the Knights clear the zone. Carolina back at its own blue. Kolesar watching as Stankoven sends it in. Hard around. Taylor Hall reverses the rim clockwise. Kolesar collides with Martinuk. Hurricanes keep it in the zone. DeAndre Miller back to the right. Hard feed left. And then Robinson back to the line. Miller feeds across to the right. Drop pass in the middle. And a drive wide right. The attempt from Taylor Hall. Out to the right point. Walker whips it down low for Jordan Martinuk. Hannafin and Anderson defend there. Pass back to the right corner and Taylor Hall. Now back behind the goal. Feet to left. Miller's drive. Blocked. Got the hand of Cole Smith. Knights get it out of the corner with 1:25 to go. Knights send it down, but it will be an icing. And an ozone draw coming for Carolina. Hurricanes with momentum at the moment. Shots pretty close to even in overtime. Vegas has 6. Carolina has 5. How about this for Stanley Cup playoff debut for Brandon Bussy, rookie, has been in the American Hockey League his first few professional seasons. Undrafted, but with the Boston Bruins organization, AHL Providence. Last year, just a game above 500, signed a contract with the Florida Panthers this offseason, but then was placed on waivers by Florida in October, claimed by the Hurricanes. And he won 31 out of 39 games in the regular season. But Freddie Anderson deemed the starter for the playoffs, and he's been great. But not today. Anderson yanked after 4 goals allowed in the second period. And Bussy has not given up anything to the Knights. 15 for 15 since he has replaced the starter. Kolesar turns on the afterburners, negates an icing, as Vegas can get new players on and in the attacking zone. Carlson in pursuit, but the Hurricanes do come out with it. Kolesar to the bench. Marner replaces it. Theodore going back with a minute left in overtime. 4-4 tie in game 3. Puck is deep in the night zone. Howden with Marner. Now Carlson. Carlson banks it to center. Marner couldn't get to it before Chatfield. Hurricanes send it back in.

0: quick up. The pass gets to Marner at the line. Marner sneaks it to Collins, and he shoots. Save! Rebound! Out the back door! Out in the top of the crease. The puck went left to the crease after Marner set up Carlson late in overtime. 30 seconds to go. Carter Hart trying to chip it off the near glass. It's Marner to set up Carlson into the zone on the entry. Barbashev upended by Sean Walker. 20 seconds to go. Knights have it deep in the offensive end. Carlson couldn't do anything with it. Carried back out by Ehlers. 3-on-2 at the line. Ehlers left circle. Put it out in front. Jabbed away. Tomas Hertl prevented it from coming on goal. Now Blake trying to settle it in the slot. 5 seconds. Gostisbehere threw it right. Taken on the right side. Feed left. Broken up by Eichel. As the horn sounds to signal the end of the first overtime. Vegas gets 8 shots. Carolina gets 5. Nobody scores in overtime. Ivan Barbashev tended to at the Golden Knights bench, Gary, as he was checked and was not called for interference as he skated into the offensive zone. But Ivan Barbashev, the Stanley Cup playoffs hits leader, a little dose of his own medicine there as he was stood up on the entry.
1: William Carlson, oh so close. Great pass from Mitch Marner. Carlson in all alone on Butsy. Tries to go 5-hole. The rebound just evades Brett Howden. And Barbashev has now walked down the tunnel under his own steam.
0: Teams head to their dressing rooms. We will have double overtime in Game 3 of the Stanley Cup Final. Again, this was a game that the Knights led 4-0. Hertl, Marner. Natural hat trick for the second time this postseason. 4 points in a game for the second time this postseason. But it was not enough. Carolina rallied. 4 goals of its own in the third. Martinuk, Hall, and Stahl. 3 goals in 39 seconds. Knights still led by 1 going to the final minutes. But Theodore was whistled for delay of game. Puck over the glass. And with the goaltender on the bench, Andrei Svechnikov scored a 6-on-4 goal to make it a 4-4 tie. Svechnikov from Stahl and Aho make it 4-4. Force overtime. And here we have played 20 minutes of overtime. But nothing has been decided. Knights have a record of 3-2 in double overtime games, including earlier this year defeated Utah Mammoth 5-4 at 5:28 of the second overtime. Brett Howden had the winner in that game. By the way, the Carolina Hurricanes in their first round series defeated the Ottawa Senators in double overtime 3-2. That was the first of their 6 overtime victories this postseason. 6 straight wins in overtime. And that's the only one of the 6 that went to double overtime. Overtime intermission report when we come back. 4-4 tie for the Knights and Hurricanes in Game 3 of the Stanley Cup Final. Presented by Lee's Discount Liquor, this is the Stanley Cup Playoffs on the Vegas Golden Knights Radio Network.
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10: Welcome into the intermission report. The Golden Knights and Carolina Hurricanes still knotted up at 4 goals apiece after overtime. That's right, an extra 20 minutes doesn't decide this one. We go to double overtime. And for the Golden Knights, you know, you look at this overtime period, and I think it does a couple of things. Number one, it settles things down. And that sounds ridiculous, right? Because you're in a situation where next goal wins. Obviously, there's a ton at stake, not just in this game, but in this series. And yet, I think for the Golden Knights, getting 20 minutes under their belt, settling things down to a certain degree is incredibly important. Now, all that being said, the reality of the situation here is that the Golden Knights were in complete control of this game after two periods. It was an exceptional second period for the Golden Knights where they score 4 goals. They beat Freddie Anderson 6 times. They chased Freddie Anderson for the first time in these playoffs. Brandon Bussy has come in, and he has been very, very sharp for the Carolina Hurricanes. Bussy, 16 saves on 16 shots. So he has been the stabilizer of sorts for Carolina since coming into the game in the third period. But for the Golden Knights, it's about generating more looks and more chances, right? They had an opportunity late in the period, late in the overtime. Mitch Marner, a nice little pass to William Karlsson. The puck goes through Bussy. There was another shot from Dylan Coghlan. There's a whirl-around backhander that Bussy didn't seem to take particularly clean. So in those situations, especially now going into double overtime, and it's a little bit different because Bussy's only got 40 minutes under his belt as opposed to the 80 minutes that Carter Hart has played to this point, no shot is a bad shot. No opportunity is a bad opportunity. Now, it's an easier change here going to double overtime, but for the Golden Knights, you want to see a little bit more momentum. You want to see a little bit more just putting pucks behind the D of the Carolina Hurricanes, getting to the front of the net, and finding ways to finish off one more play. That's the reality that you're facing here. For Vegas, in complete control of this game, looking to avoid a collapse where they had a 4-goal lead going into the third period, you got to find a way to be the team that makes the extra play. That's just the reality of it here going into double overtime. We'll take a break, come back with more in a moment. Presented by Lee's Discount Liquor, it's the Stanley Cup Playoffs on the Vegas Golden Knights Radio Network.
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5: Welcome back to the Intermission Report. The Golden Knights, Carolina Hurricanes, 4-4. After overtime, on to double overtime we go. Stats of the period, shot 7-6, the edge to Vegas. Hits 63-38 for the Vegas Golden Knights. Carolina and Vegas both 1-for-2 on the power play. The Hurricanes charged with 29 giveaways, 3 takeaways, 13 block shots. Vegas, 21 giveaways, 10 takeaways, and 29 block shots. You're at that stage here now going to double overtime, and we've talked about this at various stages every time we get to overtime. We talked about it certainly going into double overtime against Utah. It's rarely going to be a tape-to-tape, pretty passing play that ends things in double overtime. You want to make a play, no doubt. You want to find a way to bring something to the table here and help your team win. 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However, no play toward the front of the goal is a bad play in double overtime. For the Vegas Golden Knights, if they get inside the offensive zone, if they're able to hold pucks in the offensive zone, cycle pucks, you have to funnel everything to the front of the net. You have to funnel things to the front of the net. You have to win battles there if you're the Vegas Golden Knights. And you've got to test Brandon Bussey a little bit more here as you get to double overtime. Every mistake, everything is amplified here, especially in double overtime. But for the Golden Knights, you have to find a way to be the team that makes the extra play. On to double overtime we go. Dan Duva, Gary Lawless, they've got the call. 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
11: 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Golden Knights and Hurricanes getting ready for overtime two. And We've got all sorts of stuff to tell you about. Lots to keep track of on a night that would have been historic if they just ended after two periods. Mitch Marner had his second four-point game of the postseason and his second natural hat trick of the postseason. Turns out that it's the fastest hat trick in Stanley Cup final history, beating a record set by the Rocket Maurice Richard in the 1950s. But then in the third period, the Carolina Hurricanes scored the fastest three goals in Stanley Cup final history, three goals in 39 seconds. And then in the final couple of minutes, they tied the game with a 6-on-4 goal. And on the power play, they made it 4-4. So that's just a little taste of the history so far. In the first overtime period, there were no penalties and, of course, no goals. Knights had 7 shots. Carolina had 6. For the game, Knights had 32. Carolina has 31. That all, of course, encapsulates only 2 shots for the Knights in the first period. Then they had 4 goals on 14 shots in the second. Chased the starter, Freddie Anderson. Brandon Bussey, the rookie from Western Michigan, who has not played since the regular season in early April, getting his Stanley Cup playoff debut in what is just the 6th double overtime game in Golden Knights playoff history, and Carolina's 15th double overtime game in their playoff history. All right, so Gary, what do you have your eye on here as we get ready for double overtime?
0: Well, the first little bit of news is that Ivan Barbashev is back on the ice. Got hit by Sean Walker late, should have been interference, and Ivan was shaken up a bit, but he's back. I'm looking for Jack Eichel to put his imprint on this game here.
11: On the Carolina side, William Carrier has not played since the second period, just under 7 minutes of total time on ice. Underway in the second overtime, 4-4 tie. Carolina attacks the net to our right, sharp angle shot, Carter Hart makes the save. He's got it secured. Down to his right, left wing side of the crease. Again, we saw Carrier wincing early in the game. Did continue on in the second period, but again, he has not played since the middle stages of the second period. So presumably William Carrier is unavailable. Again, did not play in the third, did not play in the first overtime.
0: Carolina, they swing the puck at the net whenever they can. And sometimes it's not troublesome, but when it's, we're talking about a one-shot game here, every time they do it, you're aghast from the fans here in the building.
11: Of course, a massive crowd here at T-Mobile Arena. Been a wonderful and energetic crowd. Vegas wins the D-zone draw. Dowd, Cole Smith, and Colton Sissons together. Here is an icing, though, against the Knights. Anderson and Lozon, the defensive pair right now.
0: Several sections in the crowd are standing up for every bit of overtime.
11: Yeah.
0: Almost the whole side. The side right below Dan and I, they're all sitting down. The other side of the ice, they're all standing up.
11: And there's some folks down beneath us who are standing on this side as well. It's a pretty neat scene here, of course. Carolina gets the draw, but quickly knocked off Stankoven's stick by one of the Knights in the neutral zone, Cole Smith, and Sissons dumps it in on net. This is the first double overtime game in Knights' final history. We've had overtime games, but no double overtime games until now. Puck is near the Vegas blue line. Gostis Bear steers it in. McNabb going back to his partner, Theodore. Theodore turns it over, and a shot over the goal. This play by Theodore. Jay's got the puck, though. He rifles it out, leading Kolesar in this end. Comes near the goaltender, Bussey. He's got to play it, so no icing. Out to center, Theodore gloves it down. Theodore pressured at his own blue, got it to Hannafin. He banks it forward. Marner forces two teams to collide. How did it work through the legs of Miller, but he couldn't regather the puck out of the corner. Coghlan threw it toward the slot, but he shanked it, and Blake clears the zone. As we have talked about multiple times, Brett Howden is the only goal tonight with multiple overtime playoff goals. Carlson gets through, down to the left corner. Carlson centers off of Carolina's stick, and they get it away just before Marner gets there. Coghlan deep rigged it center. Ehlers works in for the Hurricanes, going left side. Marner tried to knock it loose, so did Howden. Howden gets the puck, plays it out for Marner, turns up ice with Carlson. Marner works in toward the left, down the slot. Carlson couldn't shoot. He curls through the legs of Anderson and out of the zone. Just not quite in sync. Marner, Carlson, and Anderson. Hart the quick up to Lozano, who dumps it in. All the way around it goes. Eichel overskates it on the right boards. As the Hurricanes clear on an airborne play. Theodore inside his own blue sends it back to center. Off Barbashev's stick. Off a couple Carolina sticks. Svechnikov rink wide misses Robinson. Stone hands it off for Eichel. Jack comes ahead on the near side. Bounces it toward the goal. Gloved and held by the righty catching Brandon Bussey. By the way, coming into this game, the record for time on ice in a nice playoff game held by Nate Schmidt, 37 minutes and 18 seconds. 37 minutes and 18 seconds, going all the way back to the first ever Knights playoff overtime game. Double overtime when Eric Howla beat the Kings in double overtime. In that game, Nate Schmidt played 37-18. Well, starting this double overtime, Theodore was at 36-17, about a minute off. So that record's going to get broken if it hasn't been already. On the near side, Eichel takes the draw. Stone gets to the loose puck left corner. He is tied up. Hurricanes get the puck and clear the zone. It'll tumble into the Vegas zone. Einstein waves off. Theodore back to retrieve. It certainly seems as though Theodore has now set a new Golden Knights record for minutes in a playoff game. And we're in the opening 3 minutes of the second overtime. By the way, Braden McNabb was second on the all-time list. Carolina comes in on the near side right. Pass to the corner. Intercepted. But the clearing attempt by Theodore went right to Sean Walker, the defenseman. To the left. And a point shot by Miller blocked. Puck goes in behind. There's Mitch Marner. Taylor Hall trying to fish it out, but Marner plays it ahead to Dorothea. Using the sidewall, he got it through center. Pressure from Sissons, but Miller chips it along. And Aho returns it to Miller back in the Carolina zone. Ahead on the right to Walker. Hammered on the near boards by Sissons. Carter Hart behind his net. Near side to Noah Hannafin, former Hurricane. Up to the line. Sissons dumps it in. Dorothea's in pursuit. Puck deflects off the side of the goal. Covered there by Brandon Bussey.
0: Another tweak of the lines, I think, there for John Tortorella. Maybe not. Hurdle got out there late. Now here comes the high school line again.
11: Ozone draw coming up for the Knights. Eichel with Stone and Marner, plus McNabb and Theodore. Eichel wins the draw to the left boards. Eichel turns down to the corner. Eichel protects it. Stankoven trying to stay with him. Eichel whips it across. Too strong, went right through the blue ice and out to the far side wall. Theodore to Stone. Now Eichel out in front of backhander block. Rebound goes behind. Bussey dives to his left to get on top of it. Ends up in the trapezoid for the whistle.
0: Marner's out there with Stone and Eichel. So John Tortorella doing a little bit of spinning right now.
11: Well, we heard him talk about it during the regular season. Different sets of lines when the situation calls for it. Need a spark of some kind. Yet Stone has been playing with Sissons and Hurl on the third line for the last handful of games. Coming back from injury. Knights had a real balance to their lineup. But they started Stone with Eichel and Barbashev today, and only of late have things sort of been adjusted. And again, we've got Marner still out there with Eichel and Stone. Marner has played with Carlson and Howden for most of this game. And, you know, you start to think, well, maybe Marner's double shifting a little bit here. We'll see. Hurricanes win the draw. It gets through center. Conlin swung and missed it, a bouncing puck. Knights back to retrieve. Marner, scanning center. 4-point day for Mitch. 28 points. A new Golden Knights single postseason record. Marner flips it in, swims to it, tied up by Miller. Marner gets to it, though, in the left corner. Joined by teammates Stone and Eichel. Jack pulls it loose. Eichel strips it a puck, though, and it goes out to center. Eichel pokes it back to Hannafin. This is right. Conlin. Forward pass. Stone carries it across the line, but then his pass got tipped and it goes the other way. Conlin towards the Carolina entry. Conlin, it is 11th playoff game, 11 in a row, after he played just three NHL games in the regular season. Kolesar with Dowd and Cole Smith can't keep it down in the corner. Hurricanes break out. Jarvis chips it in, hammered by Lozon. Puck ends up deep on the right side for the Hurricanes. Taken by the Knights, down to Cole Smith. Checked at the rounded glass. Puck up to the Carolina line. And there is Kolesar to poke it in. One against two behind the net. And then busting in comes Dowd, but he couldn't get the puck. Hurricane clear, an airborne clear. This is going to hop and go down for icing. And an ozone draw for the Knights, and they can pick who they want to send out for the ensuing draw.
0: And they're sending Mitch Marner out with Carlson and Howden. And you're right, Mitch just told them, I don't get tired. And we've never seen him get tired. And looks like he's been the most prolific player in the game. Why not get him out there when he can?
11: Faceoff in the left circle. Hurricanes get it, but a fallen Jackson Blake couldn't get it out of the zone. It tumbles into the left wing corner. Carlson swims to it. Carlson, an opportunity earlier in overtime, this double overtime period, I should say. Hurricanes clear it out. 4-4 tied, opening 5 or so minutes, double overtime. Howden works in. Howden to Carlson and returns it for Howden behind the goal. Howden gets the puck. Works to his backhand, left corner, out into the point, McNabb, rink wide, Theodore shoots, wide rebound, he scores! Off the backboard, off the goaltender, and onto the scoreboard! A double overtime win for the Golden Knights in Game 3! They take a 2-1 Stanley Cup Final Series lead! Defeat the Hurricanes 5-4 in double overtime. Theodore with 2 overtime goals this postseason, had one in Game 4 against Utah Mammoth. That was back on April 27th. That was in the final minute of the first overtime. This one comes in the 5th minute of the second overtime, and the Knights avoid disaster. This would have been the 5th time in NHL history that a team lost after building a 4-goal lead. They did not lose. They win in double overtime and avoid that ignominy. Shea Theodore, the hero, with his 6th goal of the postseason and his 2nd overtime goal, the only defenseman with overtime goals in team history. Theodore gets his 2nd overtime winner just seconds after he set a franchise record for minutes in a playoff game at 38-plus.
0: Well, Shea Theodore and Mitch Marner are at the top of your board right now in the Conn Smythe conversation. They've both had a huge playoff so far, and I'm sure some of the Golden Knights are saying right now, oh, thank God.
11: Lots of fans are saying that and nodding along to the radios right now.
0: There's no other way to put it, you know. Like, a fantastic second period and just a weird third.
11: Three goals in 39 seconds. Fastest 3 goals in Stanley Cup Final history.
0: It's hard to explain. And, you know, then you have to go to double overtime. And, you know, Carter Hart makes a huge save with his skate in the first overtime period. And then that puck comes off the wall. Jordan Martinook tries to play it. He misses it. Bussy thinks he's going to play it. When he doesn't, it goes off the bottom of the skate and in the net.
11: And Brandon Bussy coming on in relief of starter Freddie Anderson. Anderson allowed 4 goals in the 2nd period and got yanked for the 3rd. Bussy had not played a game since April the 7th. Regular season game on Long Island. Won 31 out of 39 games in the regular season, but that's the first goal he's allowed in his playoff career. Here are the Stars.
12: Number three, Braden McNabb.
11: McNabb with the assist on that one. Two assists in the game from McNabb. His second multi-point game of the Stanley Cup Final and 5 points in this series. Not to mention sutures all over his face.
12: Golden Knight with the Hattie, number 93, Mitch Marner.
11: 4 points in a record hat trick, and he's only the second star. An historic day for Marner, 28 points, including 3 goals and an assist today. And now 3 goals and 4 assists in the final.
12: With the game winner in overtime for your Golden Knights, number 27, Shea Theodore.
11: Theodore finished with a franchise record in terms of time on ice. It's 38 minutes and 35 seconds, breaking the previous record held by Nate Schmidt. 37 minutes and 18 seconds in L.A. Kings. And they've just updated it. 39.09 is the number for Theodore. We're playing catch-up here. It's all the time on ice that Theodore logged today. But it's fitting, Gary, that Theodore scores the overtime winner because he committed the delay of game penalty with 3 minutes left in the third period. He was in the penalty box when Svechnikov scored the game-tying goal to make it 4-4. So sweet revenge for Theodore to win it in double overtime and a race back down.
0: What a spectacle. You know, this reminds me a lot of the game that Vegas was down 3-0 to Colorado and came back and won. I can tell you, it feels way better when you let a big lead dissipate to eventually get a victory. And the Vegas now leads Stanley Cup 2-1, and we'll see how this affects Carolina, because a part of them will feel that we pushed back, but you've got to win. That's the bottom line. And for Vegas, there's got to be a little bit of relief, but also... Like, the 3 goals in 39 seconds, there's a bunch of things that combine. The first goal, you know, Vegas wouldn't like to have come up with that puck, but Conlon missed it on the pitch. And that should have happened.
11: And that Carter Hart he's a little aggressive,
0: exactly.
11: Tries to break up the pass, and he ends up deflecting the pass right to Martinook, the one place he didn't want to put it.
0: Yeah. So, and then, you know, one from the wall that gets tipped.
11: Right.
0: Like
11: stalls,
0: all of the things that have to come together for that to happen, it's become my new word. It's spooky.
11: Yeah,
0: it really is.
11: Yeah.
0: So, you know, and then Vegas had 2 goals pulled back for, you know, one for an offside and one on a goaltender interference challenge.
11: Both coaches' challenges. Yeah.
0: You know, so a lot of weird stuff in this one. You know, I haven't checked the Heidi Angel scoring chances to finish the game. That's always a really important stat for me. It kind of suggests who had the better of the play, and it was pretty much even after the first overtime. So we'll see where it is now. Anyways, there are 2 days before the next game. First time we've had that in this series. So
11: real quick, Gary, just an update on the high danger. 26-22. For Carolina going into double overtime.
0: Yeah, going in, yeah.
11: 26-22 going into double overtime for Carolina.
0: Yep. So now there's 2 days off, you know, I think...
11: I think that's a great point. I was thinking that earlier, not only because this was a double overtime game, but because you've played the first 3 games, traveled across the country without an opportunity to rest, having 2 days and no travel... And of course, it's good for both teams. You want both teams playing at their best, but that's a great point to make.
0: Yeah, we just saw a picture of Bill Foley, George McPhee, and Kelly McCrimmon when that puck went in the net. And Kelly McCrimmon is not an expressive guy. George McPhee is He's intense when he watches. And Bill Foley, you know, he comes and has fun. Well, Bill is like, you know, double fist pump, and George slaps him on the back. And then George turns and looks at Kelly, and it is a full-blown embrace, which is, that tells you the let me just put it this way. If Vegas loses this game, it's a massive turning point.
13: We've been talking about that for years.
0: And they may not recover. Right. Now it's forgotten.
5: Yep.
0: Like, okay, we gave up four in the third. Who cares? We won the game. Now Tortorella will dig into it a little bit, and they'll figure out what they liked and what they didn't like. But you know, listen, everyone had to push their dinner reservations back a little bit,
5: including Gary.
0: But that's it. Like, it's you know, Piero serves till 10:45.
5: Oh, good. It's only 9:30.
0: Wherever you're going,
5: set the table for the Lawless boys.
0: Yes.
5: Please.
0: Yeah.
5: Just to update you, Gary, our statistician extraordinaire, Ray LaBeouf, working double overtime as well. And he reports that the double overtime, just two chances, high danger for Vegas, none for Carolina. So I just told you 26-22, and it turned out to be 26-24 for Carolina. So the Knights had two high danger chances in double overtime, and Carolina had none. This is the sixth double overtime game in Knights playoff history. First time ever was game two of Knights playoff history. We've referenced it several times today and several times over the course of this postseason. Eric Howland, 15-23 of the second overtime. Still the longest playoff game in Knights history. That was April 13th, 2018. So they won that game. Then they lost that same postseason against the Sharks. That was Logan Couture in double overtime. Vegas went on to win the series, but they did lose game two, 4-3 in double overtime. And then 2019, game six, remember, the Knights lost the memorable game seven, but that was only preceded by game six and Tomas Hertl against the Knights in double overtime at 11-17. So the Knights had lost consecutive double overtime games against the San Jose Sharks, once in 2018, once in 2019. But now they have won three in a row. They beat the Winnipeg Jets, round one, game three. Michael Amadio, 3:40 of the second overtime. Of course, the Knights went on to win that series in five. Then earlier this postseason, round one, game five, Brett Howden at 5:28 of double overtime against the Utah Mammoth. That was April 29th. And then here today, June the 6th, Shea Theodore in double overtime. He scores at 5:38 of the second overtime period, and the sixth double overtime game in franchise history. The Knights have won three double overtime games in a row and a record of 4-2 in double overtime history. Now there's your little taste of the Golden Knights record book as we stall for time, as we would like to have a live interview coming up from the Golden Knights dressing room. Celebratory, I'm sure. Exhausted, I am sure. The Knights have defeated the Hurricanes 5-4 in double overtime. They take a 2-1 series lead. And, Gary, this is uncharted territory for the Hurricanes this postseason. Of course, they had a sweep in the first round against Ottawa, so they did have an overtime game there. And a sweep in the second round against Philadelphia. Two of those four wins came in overtime. And then they went five games against Montreal. They had that long layoff, 11 days between the second round and third round. Montreal blitzed them and won 6-2 in game one. But then the Hurricanes won game two in overtime, game three in overtime, and then just crushed them in games four and five. So here you come into the fourth round, the Stanley Cup final, and the Knights win 5-4 in come-from-behind fashion. But then Carolina comes from behind and wins game two, 4-3. Okay, so that's sort of where they were in the third round series, 1-1 through two. But they have not trailed twice in the same series this postseason. They trailed 1-0 and tied it. Now they trailed 2-1, and they will have to try to tie it. Game four coming up at T-Mobile Arena on Tuesday, 5 o'clock on June the 9th.
0: Almost no doubt in my mind that Brandon Bussey will start game four for the Carolina Hurricanes. Now the next factor is, can William Carrier play in the next game? He's a tough guy, but the style he plays
14: opens him up to injury at times. And
15: that has been his story with the Golden Knights.
14: Yeah.
15: He did play 71 regular season games this year, which is just about his career high. So often he's been limited to much less than that.
14: That was the big shock when he... it wasn't a big shock that teams wanted to sign him. Carolina gave him 6 years.
15: Yeah.
14: And, good for him. I love Will Carrier, and I'm glad he got the long-term deal. And
15: $2 million per.
14: Yeah, and that'll give him and his family some nice security. But 6 years is a long bet on William Carrier's health.
15: Carrier has played 526 regular season games and now 112 postseason games. Came up with, he was drafted by St. Louis, never played for them, though. Buffalo, then Vegas, and now his second year with the Hurricanes. 31-year-old in his 12th professional season. Will Carrier, the former Knight, who has not played since the second period today, did not play in the third period or overtime. Again, it's a final, Vegas 5, Carolina 4. Here in double overtime, Game 3, Knights defeat the Hurricanes to take a 2-1 series lead. Knights winning 5-4 in Game 1, and Carolina wins Game 2, 4-3 in overtime. Vegas wins 5-4 double overtime here in Game 3. By the way, we talked about the time on ice. Theodore setting a new record at 39:09. That breaks the time on ice record previously established by Nate Schmidt by about 2 minutes. He had been at 37:18. McNabb was next on the all-time list at 35:34. Today, McNabb is at 35:47. So McNabb sets a personal record as well, just a few seconds more than what he had previously. Again, we expect to have a live interview coming up, so stand by for that. We'll have Ryan Wallace with post-game show highlights, John Tortorella's post-game press conference, and, of course, your phone calls on this exciting Saturday night, June the 6th. The Knights survive a four-goal comeback from the Hurricanes. Vegas wins in double overtime.
14: Well, I'm not speechless. This was a fun one to watch and be part of. But, again, the last time we saw something like this was when the Golden Knights blew that 3-0 lead in 2019 in Game 7 against the Sharks. And that was a blow that, kind of haunted the organization for quite some time. And This will not have that impact on the team.
15: There has been one instance, Gary, of a team erasing a deficit of four goals or more in the Stanley Cup Final, regardless of the outcome. Only once before had a team erased a deficit of four goals, regardless of the outcome, and it happened in 1972. Game 1, Rangers-Bruins, New York trails Boston 5-1. Rangers come back and tie it 5-5, but the Bruins win in overtime 6-5, similar to what happened here today. That's the only other instance in Stanley Cup Final history that a team erased a deficit of four goals or more. Again, Rangers-Bruins in 1972, but the team that blew the lead back then, again today, the team that blew the lead, both victorious. Again, the final 5-4 in double overtime. Game 4 coming up Tuesday here at T-Mobile Arena, 5 o'clock Pacific time on Tuesday the 9th. Yeah, get your tickets now if you haven't already.
14: They will be a hot item for sure.
15: Gary, how about Mitch Marner today? I mean, if not for the incredible third period for the Hurricanes and Shea Theodore's overtime winner, the whole hockey world would have been talking Mitch Marner nonstop.
14: Yeah.
15: For the next few days.
14: Yeah.
15: Indeed, they will.
14: Yeah.
15: And not only does he have a great game, but this is the second natural hat trick for Mitch Marner in the postseason. He goes power play assist, goal, goal, goal to help the Knights build a 4-0 second period lead. I mean, what stands out from what you saw from Mitch Marner today?
14: Well, he just was explosive, and I think he's been fantastic all playoffs. And again, it goes back to he had a really good regular season. It would have been even better if he hadn't played center. And he spent the whole playoff, the whole regular season, a big chunk of it, playing center without any help from William Karlsson. And then William Karlsson gets healthy and is back available, and Mitch gets freed up in a major way.
15: We expect to hear from Dylan Coughlin shortly, so stand by for Dylan. Coughlin had played 3 regular season games in the National Hockey League. He's now played 11 in a row, and today he played just under 18 minutes of time on ice in helping the Golden Knights today. Of course, we weren't sure, Gary, who the defensive group might be today, given the injury to Braden McNabb in Game 2. Caden Korzak has not played the last couple of games, but clearly Coughlin and Korzak have done well. Coughlin and Lauzon together. Today they sort of moved defensemen around a little bit more, but Coughlin was certainly in the mix, as I mentioned, just under 18 minutes of time on ice today.
14: Well, he played 16 minutes in Game 2 after the injury to Braden McNabb, and you know he used that to build confidence, and I think that carried over into this game. I thought Dylan was very good. He's not doing anything flashy. He is just doing his job. He's defending. He's been very effective at that. He's on for the one goal against that got Carolina started, and that was just a, you know, when the defensemen go into the boards to play that puck with the on the backhand, it's a difficult play, and most of the time they come up with it. Sometimes they don't, and you know, hopefully you have good puck support or it doesn't kind of go against you in terms of the bounce. That's what happened to him in that situation.
15: Would you change anything to the Knights lineup, Gary, going into Game 4?
14: Oh, I might look at my forward combinations. I might go back to what they had in Game 2, but we'll see.
15: Indeed we will, but first we will chat with Dylan Coughlin, who's becoming a regular on our broadcast. That means the Knights are playing lots of playoff games. Dylan's 11th here today, and a double overtime win for the Knights. Hi, Dylan, Dan, and Gary up in the radio booth. Congratulations. Wow. How do you try to wrap your mind around what just happened?
16: Yeah, it's a pretty surreal moment. Winning a game like that, you always watch exciting games like that as a kid, and, not even as a kid, just when you're home and home early and you don't make it, it's pretty cool to play in one of those. And I'm out of words, or I'm a loss of words right now, but couldn't be more proud of this group for the way we battled back, and a few unfortunate bounces, and got a fortunate bounce at the end.
14: Do you even want to think about what it would have been like if you had a lost?
16: No.
14: Okay.
15: then we shall not, Dylan.
14: But you won,
16: yeah.
14: And now you're up 2-1.
16: Yeah.
14: What's that feel like?
16: Yeah, no, it's huge. I mean, it's obviously not over yet. We know that we're gonna get their best tomorrow or Tuesday, and we're a pretty patient team, and as I said before, we always talk about if something happens, stick together, and we certainly did that tonight.
15: We'll ask you about Mitch Marner in a moment, but first, Shea Theodore. Shea Theodore, sets a franchise record for time on ice, right? Franchise record over 39 minutes today. Obviously scores the overtime winner, but I mention this only for the roughness of texture, sort of the ups and downs a hockey player can endure. Dylan, he took the penalty that led to the tying goal late in the third period. Amazing to score the overtime winner, but extra sweet that he could make up for that.
16: Yeah, I mean, you don't really think about that at the end of it when it's all over and we're sitting in here celebrating. But, obviously we were gutted for him. It's obviously a tough play putting one, out of the rink. But, I couldn't be happier for him. And, he's been our rock in the back end, and him and Nabber have had some pretty significant minutes, and they've been our leaders back there.
14: You know, Carter gets it's a rough period for him.
16: Yeah.
14: The third, some weird bounces, and then the tying goal, he gets bowled over. He makes a save, a right pad or almost a toe save, in the first overtime period.
16: Yeah.
14: That saves the game. He battles. You don't win this one without him, correct?
16: No, we certainly don't. One thing I love about Hartsey is he doesn't let anything bug him. Like, it's a pretty, it can go a completely different way if, you know, if he doesn't have that mental toughness. I think just with everything he's gone through, it's, you know, kind of prepared him for something like this. And, you know, I couldn't be happier for the guy. I mean, he works his nuts off, and, you know, I've never seen anybody prepare like he does for games. And, you know, the fact that it didn't get to him, and you know, he came back and battled his way to a win for us, and you know, it's pretty special, and it's pretty fun to be a part of.
14: Do you have a nice couch, a comfortable couch at home?
16: Actually, not really.
14: Oh no, because tomorrow, man, yeah. You've earned it. You're like, you get to chill tomorrow.
16: Yeah, no, I'll make it work, but you know, it's not a sectional, so I can't really. Can't really relax like I want to. And,
15: I'm sure you have teammates who probably would loan you this spot on their couch.
16: Yeah, no, I got probably, you know, my grandpa's here, my mom, my dad's two step parents. So, yeah, gonna have to make some room for sure.
14: Well, have a great day with your family tomorrow, Dylan, and keep it up, man. Dan and I are really enjoying watching you play.
16: Yeah,
15: congrats, Dylan. Thank you,
16: guys. Appreciate it,
15: Dylan Coghlan. Who's played 11 consecutive Stanley Cup playoff games, his first 11, after he was in the American Hockey League to start this year, and all but three in the American League, just three NHL games. He's been in the American League primarily for the last 3 years, and second tour of duty with the Golden Knights has been a memorable run so far, Gary, but at least a few more games to go.
14: Well, this goes down as one of the greatest games in Golden Knights history. Instead of one of the worst.
15: Yeah,
14: and we are talking about one shot that takes it from fantastic, go home, have a great drink, and go to sleep with a smile on your face, instead of having a sick knot in your stomach until Tuesday night.
15: And if not longer, heaven forbid, just remember the knot from the San Jose Sharks game, yeah.
14: So,
15: still talking about that one.
14: Have fun.
15: All right, that's a wrap on our portion of the broadcast. Ryan is patiently standing by. Thanks again to Dylan Coghlan for joining us. Stars of today's contest, as we heard earlier, Braden McNabb, number 3. Mitch Marner, number 2. 4 points and a hat trick, but number 2, because Shea Theodore, the overtime, double overtime winner, is the number 1 star. Winning goaltender, Carter Hart. Carter was... good when he needed to be. Big time saves. 29 saves on 33 shots. He goes the distance. Just under 86 minutes of hockey for Carter Hart here today. Carter improves to 14-5 in the Stanley Cup playoffs. He has gone the entire game, all 19 games. Freddie Anderson had gone the whole way for the Hurricanes through their first 15, but Yank today gave up 4 goals on 16 shots through 2. Brandon Bussey comes in. Doesn't give up anything until the overtime goal for Theodore. Bussey ends up playing more minutes than Anderson did. Anderson at 40 minutes flat. Bussey, 45 minutes, 26 in relief. He made 18 saves on 19 shots in his Stanley Cup playoffs debut. The rookie out of Western Michigan, who won 31 out of 39 in the regular season, has not played since April 7th, but in relief today, he suffers the double overtime loss. Again, Bussey, 18 saves on 19 shots. In defeats. Well, well, well. We have the time of the game here. It was 4 hours and 1 minute. 4 hours and 1 minute. Started at 5:23, ended at 9:24. Again, it is not quite the longest game in Golden Knights history. The longest remains the double overtime game from 2018 against the Kings. And the time of today's game, again, 4 hours and 1 minute of real time. Attendance at T-Mobile Arena, 18,233. 18,233 to watch the Golden Knights defeat the Carolina Hurricanes in Game 3 of the Stanley Cup Final, 5-4 in double overtime. Shea Theodore, the double OT hero. That's a wrap on our portion of the broadcast. Thanks to engineers in the broadcast booth, Joe Sands, Ray Regal, pushing all the right buttons, and more for that dynamic duo. Thank you, as always, Joe and Ray, but especially extra work for this Game 3 in the Stanley Cup Final. Great job, guys. Thank you. Also, a thank you to our engineer back in the studio, Joe Costa. Great job, Joe, sticking with us. Thanks to our broadcast assistant, Doug Latuca, rolling with the punches. And same can be said for our statistician extraordinaire, Ray LaBeouf. All of this wonderful history that we have shared with you today, almost all of it is thanks to Ray. So tremendous job, Ray. Thank you very much. Great show, everybody. One more thank you. It's from the Golden Knights.

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4: It's the Vegas Golden Knights post-game show. 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
5: Welcome into the Vegas Golden Knights post-game show. The Golden Knights defeat the Carolina Hurricanes 5-4 in double overtime. Take a 2-1 series lead here in the Stanley Cup Final. And to help us break this one down, we go back to the radio booth. Bring in the voice of the Golden Knights, Dan Duva. All right, what a game. I mean, it was a tremendous effort from the Golden Knights to break open a four-goal lead after the second period. Carolina, they storm all the way back, tie the game in the third, and then the Golden Knights find the resolve to win it in double overtime. What stands out to you? I mean everything, but what else stands out to you about this game, Dan?
6: Wow, just that in this series, no lead is safe.
5: Yeah,
6: we say that all the time. When you get to this point, Ryan, you imagine that, all right, you know, you're going to have some comebacks and, you know, team goes up by a goal, down by a goal. I mean, that you know, happens. It's usually not going to happen every game as the series goes along, you know. But the fact that you have had in three games multi-goal leads erased, Knights, of course, coming back from down two and then taking multiple leads, winning 5-4, and the fact that then they had a two-goal lead themselves, blew it, tied it, lost in overtime, and today, a four-goal lead erased. And again, as we talked about earlier, only once in Stanley Cup final history had a team blown a four-goal lead, regardless of the outcome. And just like Rangers against the Bruins back in the early 70s, the team that blew the lead ended up winning anyway in overtime. So that's what happened today. So that's a, I mean, no lead is safe. I mean, you really thought, okay, you know, third period, Knights going up 4-0. Brandon Bussey comes in. If they want to make a change in goal for game four or some later point in the series, here's Bussey getting a chance to get the rust off and maybe get some momentum back for his team, or at least the Hurricanes to feel good. I'm not sure too many people thought that the Hurricanes were going to manage to come back and tie it the way that they did. And it really is incredible how much this has been just a topsy-turvy series with no lead safe.
5: Yeah, that's absolutely right. And through three games now, the hockey has just been fantastic. Like, if you're a casual fan, this has to be tremendous viewing. All right, let's zero in on Braden McNabb here. 48 hours after leaving game two, taking a puck to the face, logs nearly 36 minutes, has an assist on the game winner in double overtime, plus three. Like, this was a monumental performance from Braden McNabb here tonight.
6: Oh, gosh. I mean, it's hard to put into words. When Gary asked Keegan Kolesar about it in one of our intermission interviews, and Kolesar became emotional. I mean, and it just goes to show McNabb has been a rock for this organization from the very beginning, scored the game winner, the only goal in the very first playoff series ever against his old club, the Kings, and his just the statistics with reference to hits and block shots. Nobody has had 1,400 block shots and 1,400 hits over the last 9 years, except for Braden McNabb. He's the only guy. And here he is. He's only missed 8 playoff games in franchise history. 5 of those were because of COVID. 1 of those because of a suspension. And even an 87-mile-an-hour slap shot to the face cannot keep him from missing the next game just 2 days after it happened. I mean, we joke about getting the silver shin pad last year because of all the blocked shots. The irony is the one that he blocked with his face was going over the goal. It doesn't even count as a block. It was a miss. But he just, all the accolades that he receives are deserved and more. What he means to the group, he's not

0: going to be on the highlight reels very often. Though he has had some moments. He does have 5 assists in 2 games, Ryan. We shouldn't forget that. But just, the warrior mentality is exhibited most in Braden McNabb, not only in this game, this series, this year, but really in franchise history. He is the epitome of that.
1: All right, Mitch Marner, natural hat trick in the second period, fastest in Stanley Cup final history. He's up to 10 goals now in the postseason. 4-point afternoon for him in that second period as well. Like, this is uncharted territory for Mitch Marner, and every single game that he plays, every opportunity that he has, every goal that he scores, every point that he has, is rewriting a narrative to a certain degree. When you think of Mitch Marner and how he's risen to the occasion this postseason, what stands front of mind for you?
0: No, it's a brand new chapter. His earlier chapters with, say, the London Knights, his NHL chapter with the Maple Leafs, now, these are important parts of his story. They will forever be. But this is a new chapter, the beginning of his time with the Vegas Golden Knights, the long deal. He's going to be here for a long time. And just like, you know, Jack Eichel, in his first full season with the Golden Knights, was looking to reach the Stanley Cup playoffs for the first time and erase that narrative, you come to a place where the organization, and the teammates included, put each other in the best position to succeed. That's what's happened here. Marner doesn't have to be the guy on any given night, but on any given night, he can be the guy. And he was most definitely the guy today, with, of course, the assist and the 3 goals. And remember, he also had a penalty shot on which he did not score. I had 10 shots, one shy of the team record. And it's just incredible to see someone of his talent have that impact on a playoff game and second natural hat trick of the postseason, the Golden Knights' third hat trick this playoff. And I continue to be impressed. You know, other teams can try to shut down different Golden Knights players. It's hard to keep tabs on all of them, and someone's going to have an opportunity to make a big dent on the scoreboard, and Mitch certainly took advantage of that. And, you know, he wants to put a dent on the scoreboard, but he wants his name etched in the Stanley Cup. I mean, that's what this is all about. Don't dent it, though, Mitch. Don't dent it. Just get the name etched. And Ryan, I should mention, I wanted to talk about this a little earlier. I chatted with Gary Bettman on the pregame show. The Stanley Cup is in town, and it's making sort of a little tour. And I know one of the spots that is really cool is over at the Hall of Excellence at Fontainebleau. It's going to be there on Monday. And, you know, like, the Stanley Cup is in town. Like, it's so cool that it's here and that the NHL makes it available to different places. You know, it'd be nice to see on the ice after the Knights win a Stanley Cup championship as they did in 2023. But it's really neat that the Stanley Cup gets to go to all these places. We know about the tours or the player parties in the summer, but that the league makes it available. And, again, I chatted about this a little bit with Gary Bettman, that interview. The full interview is available online. We couldn't air the whole thing on the radio because of time. But again, you know, Monday afternoon, you could go see the Stanley Cup over at Fontainebleau at the really cool Hall of Excellence. You got Tom Brady's involvement there and the Super Bowl rings. They got all sorts of cool stuff. But the Stanley Cup is going to be there over at Fontainebleau. You could go see the Stanley Cup on Monday. I mean, that, you know, how cool is that for fans here to get up and close with the greatest trophy in all of sports? They're not going to get their names on it like the players hope to. Mitch Marner would love to get his name on it. But right now, Mitch Marner is like everybody else, just hoping to get a touch of the Stanley Cup.
1: Yeah, you're absolutely right. Go see the Stanley Cup. It's tremendous. It's phenomenal. I recommend it. 10 out of 10 experience if you have the opportunity to hang out with Stanley. All right, last one, Dan. Obviously, who knows what we're going to get in store in game number 4 encore of this one tonight. But what are you expecting out of the Golden Knights? And just, you know, how can they be a little bit better going into game number 4?
0: Jeez, that's a great question. I mean, they tried different things today, combinations of players, cycling through defensive pairs, you know, moving some guys up, and, you know, they started with different forward combinations. I really don't know. I mean, you know, the bigger questions might be on the Carolina side with, you know, what they've done to tinker with the lineup. Of course, William Carrier leaving this game early, starting goaltender Freddie Anderson pulled for Brandon Bussey. Bussey gave up 1 goal on 19 shots in relief. So, if I'm the Golden Knights, I probably don't do much of anything. You know, sort of approach game 4 the way you approach this one and just be a bit more shorthanded and not give up 3 goals in 39 seconds. I think the Hurricanes, you know, they're a more desperate situation. they've, I don't want to say they must win game four, but it's about as close to must win without it being statistically a must win game, that they could, you know, take back home ice advantage with a win. But, you know, are they going to make a goaltending change? Are they going to go to the rookie who didn't make a Stanley Cup playoff debut until today and then put all the weight of an incredible regular season on this guy who's a rookie and, you know, had not played in the playoffs until today? So plenty of questions, but at least there are a couple of days to take a deep breath and for both sides to sort things out. And, again, you really want everybody to be healthy. You sure hope Will Carrier is okay to go. It's just more fun when these teams are at their best and you could really decide things straight up. So we shall see, but at least a couple of days in between games and no travel.
1: All right, great stuff as always, Dan. Enjoy the rest of your night. We'll chat on Tuesday.
0: Thanks, Ryan. Good night.
1: That is the voice of the Golden Knights, Dan Dupa, helping us break down a 5-4 double overtime victory for the Vegas Golden Knights. 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
8: How you doing? If you can speak.
9: How am I doing?
8: Touche. In all your years of coaching a lot of players, Braden McNabb with a day to rest over 35 minutes tonight. And not only that, but the effort he put in with some big hits and two assists, if you can speak to that.
10: Yeah, it's we were talking about as a team, when you get this far in the playoffs, it's not so much, I think sometimes the end result, it's just the attrition and all what goes in what these athletes have to do to play as many games as we've played so far. So those are the things to remember. And I've been fortunate to be in a few playoffs along the way and see some of this. I haven't seen something like this. So I heard the players yelling warrior. That is, he's more than that. And I'm just blown away how he's gone about his business.
11: Left side, third row, Ryan.
12: Hi, John. A big game by Mitch Marner. Why is he such an effective player, in your opinion?
10: Oh, he's probably one of the best players in the league. He does everything. I don't know how to answer that. Mitch is Mitch. He is, as I've said, most of our star players, our top players, play on the other side of the puck too. He's that important there. So he does everything as a player and prepares himself that way, and was certainly a huge piece tonight. Going through the game.
11: Right side, front row, Ken.
13: What's gone so well in the second period for you guys in this series?
10: Oh, I don't know. I don't know. We had made some good long passes at certain times tonight. I got to watch the tape.
11: Left side, front row, Pierre.
14: John, tonight I'm sure takes the cake, but all three games in this series, the chaotic
9: nature of it, teams trying to get control, lead changes. What's it like from your vantage point behind the bench?
10: Yeah, even during the regular season, the games change so much into where there's no lead safe. There are so many different types of mistakes made, so many great plays made. You just never know where it's going to go. I've experienced a lot of games in playoffs. I haven't experienced one like this, in where we couldn't do nothing wrong in the second period, and probably did everything wrong in the third period. It just comes and goes so quickly. I don't have an answer. I don't know why it happens, but that's just where our game is right now.
11: Right side, front row, Ken. Sorry, Paul.
14: John, Shea Theodore with the goal. Just overall, just thoughts on Shea Theodore and how has he played? You know, in the role he's been expected to play, which is basically a top pair.
10: He's had a real good playoff. I haven't even seen the goal. I don't know what happened. I know it came off the end boards, but getting us out of our end zone, helping us on the power play in certain times. I think his position has been real good. Him and Nabber have played together. Have been down a shutdown pair. I thought there was some inconsistencies in Shea's game in the regular season games that I coached. He has just brought it to a different level come playoff time. And him and Nabber are very important as we play a team like that. How deep they are, they're very important people.
11: Left side, front row, Dan.
15: John, you've often talked about the maturity of this team, the experience that they have. So when the chaos ended after the third period and you got a chance to reset, what were you thinking? And if you went in the room, what did you see?
10: You know what I liked is even when it was all happening, when they scored three quick ones, I thought we found our game right after that. I thought we played really well. And that's they just do that. They just keep themselves settled and kind of really a couple weird goals in those three, two out of the three. They just know how to handle themselves. And not a lot was said in between periods. We just need to take a deep breath, right? And we know what happened. We blew a four-goal lead. We really didn't have to talk about that. It's what we're going to do when we start overtime and just try to get back to our game. Not much has to be said to the group. They handle themselves the proper way, and I think that's why they've had an opportunity to play for the Stanley Cup.
11: Take a few more. Right side, second row, Alan.
16: Torts, building on the theme of just the unpredictable nature of the game so far, what's it been like to actually in real time coach this team with these extreme momentum shifts and swings?
10: Yeah, we try to get through them. You know, with momentum, you try to keep it on your side. When you don't have it, you try to grab it. And you know, even when Mitch had the penalty shot, I'm thinking we need to score that one, and I'm not lying to you. I'm not lying because they came back and scored four. I'm thinking we need another one just to keep on going. So as far as on the bench, we just try to remind them how we got to where we were leading the game, and just try to get back to our game. Not much has to be said. I wasn't going to call a timeout. I think sometimes you call a timeout, everything starts playing up on the scoreboard, and you end up basically yelling at them. And that's the last thing I'm going to do is start yelling. But that's the way it comes across, because you can't hear. We didn't talk. We didn't say much at all. We just got ready for our next shift and tried to get better. And that's what I really liked about our game in that span of time getting scored on so quickly. We found our game and had some great chances. Stoney has a chance. Bill has two or three chances based on Mitchie's plays and passes. We had chances. Their goalie made some good saves.
11: Left side, second row, Adam.
17: There was so much chaos in front of the net on their tying goal. I know you guys took a long look at it. What went into the thought process of not challenging and did the previous?
10: It was the right call.
17: Decisions?
10: No, we weren't challenging. It's ironic what happened tonight, huh?
17: Yeah.
10: I think they made the right calls tonight. They made the wrong call the other night.
18: Coach, we see these amazing comebacks and the hat trick that everyone's going to be talking about, but what's something you see every day with this team in the inside that we don't get to see from the outside?
10: Yeah, I just and I'm sure they talk about it too over there in Carolina. I think the intangible of teams getting this far is the camaraderie, the tightness of it. That's what draws me into this game. Just love being in the game, is to watch a team be a team, and not just on the ice, more importantly off the ice before they get there. It's there with this team, and I'm sure it is across the way. Those are some of the most important things if you want to get to the a point of the year that we're all at right now.
11: Last one, standing on the far left, Evo.
19: What was going on in your head after the two disallowed goals? You think back to game two?
10: Yeah, I thought about game two. Like I said, I thought they were the right calls tonight. As much as I was excited that we got a lead, because I don't think we were slow in the first period. I think we looked a little tired in the first period. But then I just thought we started playing quicker, and I was happy we've got a lead, scoring the first goal. But both of those goals, it's the right call. But the one the other night was wrong. I don't care what any of you guys say. It was wrong. The puck is there. And it was poked. I don't know what all this crap on this rule that you can't overrule the official. It has to. Some of the stuff you guys talk about, it's ridiculous. I just wish we had the rule that if the puck wasn't tied up and it went in the net, it's a good goal. But I guess it's different. I gotta figure that one out.
11: Thanks, John.
10: You're getting me into a jam here. Good night.
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1: 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The Golden Knights defeat the Carolina Hurricanes 5-4 in double overtime. Vegas leads the series 2-1. Game 4 Tuesday, 5 p.m. here inside T-Mobile Arena. The postgame injury report is brought to you by UMC, the exclusive hospital of the Vegas Golden Knights. And a big one in this one, Braden McNabb, who, I'll be honest, I didn't expect was going to play. And yet, here he is just doing Braden McNabb things. He takes an 87-mile-per-hour slap shot to the face in game number two. And he comes back and plays with a full cage. 48 hours later, logs nearly 36 minutes of ice time, and is instrumental with a pair of assists, including an assist on the game winner in double overtime. Like, this is the Braden McNabb warrior legacy game. There's no other way around it. There's no other way to look at it. This was just one of those transcendent performances from Braden McNabb. It's everything he stands for. It's everything that he is about. And it's why he is one of the best leaders in the National Hockey League and inside this room for the Vegas Golden Knights. A limited number of single-game tickets are available during the 2026 Stanley Cup Final. 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Take a break. Come back with highlights next. It's the VGK postgame show presented by Lee's Discount Liquor. 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
1: 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VGK postgame show, the Golden Knights defeat the Carolina Hurricanes 5-4 in double overtime of Game 3 in the Stanley Cup Final. Take a 2-1 series lead, Game 4, Tuesday, 5 p.m. here inside T-Mobile Arena. Take a look at the highlights in this game. No scoring in the first period, so we pick things up in the second. The Golden Knights appeared to open the scoring early in the second period on a breakaway goal from Mark Stone, but the Hurricanes successfully challenged that the play was offside. Then a few minutes later, Jack Eichel's goal was taken off the board due to goalie interference. However, the Golden Knights' power play would come through midway through the period on Tomas Hertl's power play strike.
5: 5-4. Marner a blast from the draw. It's a blocker save, Freddie Anderson to his right. Carried behind by Jack Eichel. Eichel sends it in front. Score! Tomas Hertl! 10 seconds into the power play. And the Knights take a 1-0 lead. Just one will count.
1: Tomas Hertl, his fifth goal of the postseason on the power play from Jack Eichel and Mitch Marner. 10:26 of the second period made it 1-0 Vegas. And then 16 seconds later, Mitch Marner went on to break the game open with a natural hat trick.
5: William Karlsson breaking in. He shoots. Hand out. It might have been stick check. Now a centering pass. Score! Off of a Carolina defenseman. It was Walker trying to play it away from his net now, but he deflected it into his own goal. And Mitch Marner will get credit for the second Golden Knights goal in half a minute. Now it's a steal. McNabb to Marner again. Cuts in front. He scores! Drop pass to Keyshawn Shankton. Another breakaway coming. It's Marner. Gauss there hustling back. Marner shoots and scores! A Stanley Cup final hat trick for Mitch Marner. A natural hat trick in Game 3. 4-0 Golden Knights. The second hat trick in this postseason for Mitch Marner.
1: Marner from Karlsson and Theodore at 10:42, then Marner from McNabb at 14:32, and Marner from Hertl at 16:52 completes the fastest natural hat trick, the fastest hat trick in Stanley Cup final history. His 8th, 9th, and 10th goals of the postseason gave Vegas a 4-0 lead going into the third period, but the Hurricanes would weather the storm and storm back with 4 goals of their own in the third.
5: Directed on down through Noah Hannafin. Centering pass off the stick out in front. Score! Deflected puck of the Hurricane. Get on the scoreboard. Look out. Fisticuffs afterwards. Cole Smith into it with Stan Coleman. Punched a couple of times. Martinuk in there. Cole Smith and Jordan Martinuk. Carolina is on the scoreboard 7 minutes into the third period. And the Knights lead the string to 4-1 of the series. Nice to the Ozone, and a loose puck at the line, they score again! Just like that, it's a two-goal game. With 12:28 to go in the third period, this one is Taylor Hall. Look out, here come the Canes. And the Knights had a quick strike to get the offense going in the second period. And now Taylor Hall. Carolina wins the O-zone draw. Left wing shot, they score again! This one through traffic on the left wing by Slavin. Three goals in less than a minute for the Hurricanes. It's a one-goal game with 12:18 to go in the third period. Three goals in less than a minute for the Hurricanes. It's a one-goal game with 12:18 to go in the third period. The 6-on-4 for Carolina on the right Aho. Down to the goal line. Save! Two saves! Loose puck! Spin pile! Where's the puck? It's in! The referee says it's in!
6: Nick Ehlers is in the net.
1: Jordan Martinook from Seth Jarvis and Logan Stankoven, then Taylor Hall from Aho and Blake. Jordan Stahl from Slavin and Robinson, and Andrei Svechnikov, he ties the game late on a power play goal from Jordan Stahl and Sebastian Aho. Gets us to 4-4 after regulation. The Golden Knights were able to settle in overtime. They were able to get to their games, get a couple of chances, unable to solve Brandon Bussey, so he picked things up in double overtime, and 5 minutes into double OT, Shea Theodore's point shot hit the backboard, carom off Brandon Bussey's skate, and in to win the game.
5: Out into the point, McNabb, rink wide, Theodore shoots, wide rebound, he scores! Off the backboard, off the goaltender, and onto the scoreboard! A double overtime win for the Golden Knights in game three! They take a 2-1 Stanley Cup Final Series lead!
1: There you have it, 5-4, the final in double overtime, Shea Theodore's point shot goes off the backboards, off Brandon Bussey, and in. It's a broken play type of goal, but that's what happens in double overtime. It delivers a winner for the Vegas Golden Knights and a 2-1 series lead in the Stanley Cup Final. We're back to wrap it up next on the VGK Postgame Show, presented by Lee's Discount Liquor. 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
1: Extended postgame show, Fox Sports Las Vegas, 5-4 the finals. The Golden Knights defeat the Carolina Hurricanes in double overtime. 702-876-1340. That's the number if you're a Golden Knights fan. I want to hear from you. What a thriller. What an unbelievable game on multiple fronts. Number one, Braden McNabb playing in and of itself. Remarkable. Then you get a natural hat trick, a four-point period for Mitch Marner in the second period. The Golden Knights have two goals disallowed, one for offside, one for goalie interference. They actually scored six goals, or put six pucks in the back of the net in the second period, only to see all of it erased in the third period by a furious comeback from the Carolina Hurricanes that included three goals in 39 seconds. And yet the Golden Knights, through all of it, find a way to win the game. I'm interested to see where Golden Knights fans lean on this one. Are you more frustrated by giving up for the four-goal lead? Are you just relieved that they win the game and have a 2-1 series lead in the Stanley Cup Final? What say you? 702-876-1340, that's the number. Let's hear from you. The Golden Knights are two wins away from another Stanley Cup championship. Wall-to-wall calls, that's the challenge. Let's bring in Mike. Hey, Mike, how you doing?
2: Well, anybody who thinks this is a par-for-the-course Stanley Cup final, this is not by any means. I've lived through 75 years of finals and exciting games and so on, and this is just a hybrid. This the whole series is a hybrid. I said it yesterday afternoon. What in the heck is it going to take for a team to hold a lead? It just seems like whenever a team gets a lead, a double-digit lead no less, the other team responds. And somehow, some way, defense has to rise up and say, no, we're not going to allow that to happen this time. But it hadn't happened yet. So yeah, I don't know what the odds would have been if you'd said, not only is McNabb going to play the next game, because we knew he would. I mean, he's such a warrior. But he's going to play over 35 minutes. I think you would have gotten 100-1 on that one. But he's just an amazing individual, and these guys, these kids, as I call them, are all remarkable. And I'm sure the Carolina fans feel that way about their kids as well. It's a remarkable series, and it's just been a highlight day for me, and got a chance to talk to Coach Tortorella this afternoon, this morning, and it was just an amazing day. So let's have more of these kind of days. Well, let's not have too many more of these, or I'm going to be a dead man. So,
1: come on, Mike. They won the game. It's fine.
2: But getting there is enough to kill you. No human being should have to put up with all that. Mm-hmm. But you're right. You know, if I were your age, I'd probably say, oh, let's bring on more of these. But nonetheless, it was so much fun, and I don't know how much more any of us can take, but we'll take as much as they have to dole out. And now we get 2 days off to take, as you put it in your text, a deep breath. Mm-hmm. And that's what we're going to do. We're going to take a deep breath for a couple of days.
1: All right, good stuff, Mike. Thanks so much for the call. Really appreciate it. 702-876-1340. It's your post-game show. I want to hear from you if you're a Golden Knights fan, if you're at the game. Boy, oh boy. Pick up the phone, dial the number. Let's have a conversation. Let's bring in Ben. Hey, Ben, how you doing?
3: Hey, Ryan, how's it going?
1: I'm good, man.
3: Oh, my my heart rate was so high. I took a selfie after Theodore scored the overtime goal, and I was redder than a lobster. I can't believe how insane that game was. I was actually filming the goal. I got it on camera, and my phone broke because of how loud it was. I looked down after just jumping around for like 30 seconds, and it's frozen because it got so loud in the building, it broke my phone recording. Oh, my goodness. That was remarkable. I've watched hockey my whole life. I've watched pretty much every Golden Knights game in history. I've been a diehard fan of this sport as long as I can remember. That was probably the greatest game I've ever seen. And I understand there might be some angry texts or angry fans, and that's fine. Blowing a four-goal lead is inexcusable, really. But they weathered the biggest storm tonight. Tonight was the biggest storm, and they weathered it.
1: Yeah, I'll say this. Like, as far as games I've had the opportunity to cover professionally, that was the best game I've ever seen. Like, the momentum swings, the shifts, all of it. This is the type of game that tests individual teams. It tests players. It tests teams. And though if you're a Golden Knights fan, you don't love the idea that the Golden Knights gave up or surrendered a four-goal lead in the third period, they showed the resolve to come back and win it. The hockey in this Stanley Cup final has been tremendous.
3: It's remarkable. It's remarkable. And let me say this. There's so many legends that you can already look up and down the lineup of in Golden Knights history, right? Whether you want to talk about Marc-Andre Fleury or Mark Stone or Jonathan Marchessault or Shea Theodore or all of these incredible players, I don't care what anybody says. I firmly believe number three should be in the rafters one day. It is not human. It is remarkable that he played today. It's remarkable that he played the minutes. I don't even know what else to say, man. I'm 21 years old now, so I'm going to go have a margarita, I think, and just kind of enjoy the night because, wow, what a game, man. What an unbelievable game. That was awesome.
1: Yeah, great stuff, Ben. Thanks for the call. I don't know. I don't know if Braden McNabb is human, like, full stop. I think, you know, again, if there was anyone that was going to be able to play this game after taking that shot to the face that Braden McNabb took in game number two, it would be Braden McNabb. I just didn't think that any human being would be able to do it, and yet here he is, and not only does he play, he plays nearly 36 minutes. Great stuff. And human being would be able to do it, and yet here he is, and not only does he play, he plays nearly 36 minutes. Great stuff. Enjoy the night, Ben. Enjoy the night. All right, let's bring in Gerald, 702-876-1340. Gerald, you're on the air. How you doing?
4: It's actually Daryl.
1: Oh, Daryl, okay.
4: With a D. Yeah, you called me Gerald the other night. Yeah. I popped. I took a Klonopin to reduce my anxiety. And on top of that, I'm a huge Red Sox fan. I was having flashbacks to '86, Bill Buckner, Mookie Wilson, that game. I was having flashbacks from a Devils fan as well. I was having flashbacks to '88, the first round when the Devils clinched, when they were up 6-0 and the Islanders came back 6-5, and there was a half second left on the clock. Pat LaFontaine scores on the breakaway. And it was just like, it was torture. It was total torture, this game. I'm just glad we won, obviously. But how in the world can you give up 3 goals in 39 seconds?
1: Well, I mean, Carolina's pretty good.
4: Yeah, like that's a given. Carolina is very good. Yeah, Carolina, that's a given. And I was jumping for joy. I'm probably getting evicted from my apartment. I was yelling, screaming. Oh, God.
1: Daryl, to answer your question, and thanks for the call, I think that, you know, you look at, again, as John Tortorella mentioned, it's momentum swings, right? It's not, and I'm not going to lean into momentum game to game. I don't think you're there in the game right now. I think it's all about what happens inside of a game. And, you know, for Carolina, it's a weird play for Martinook where the puck just kind of squirts out to the front of the goal. He puts it in under Carter Hart. And then the second goal, it's a bouncing puck that the Golden Knights can never get a handle on, and it goes back door to Taylor Hall. So good play from Carolina for taking advantage of a mistake. And the stall tip was a really good play, and good teams at this level, elite teams at this level, they're always going to make plays, right? Like no lead, no game is over until it's over. And I think that's kind of the reality of the situation. Even though it felt over at 4-0, it wasn't. Carolina, they're not here by accident. So, you know, I think the reaction for me is, until you hear that final horn, expect that on either side of the ledger, Vegas or Carolina, if they're trailing in a game, they're not.

0: given up. And that's more the reality that I think you're looking at. 702-876-1340. Let's bring in Lou. Hey, Lou, how you doing?
1: Good. How are you?
0: I'm great. You're on the air, Lou.
1: Are we on?
0: Yeah, you're on, buddy.
1: Hey, Ryan. Hey, buddy. Hey, you know, I'm kind of going to echo what most callers have said. The last two games, man, it seems like a 2-0 lead, 4-0 lead. Vegas is just taking their foot off gas, and you can't do that. You have to hit the accelerator and finish the game. And those momentum swings, when you're up 4-0, you don't give up 4 more goals. I mean, you can't do it. It's crazy the way that they have just kind of like been lulled into saying, okay, we're going to win this game. And even watching the game tonight, 4-0, I was like, all right, we're cruising. And all of a sudden it's like boom, boom, boom, boom, boom. And man, they just really need to put their boot on the throat of Carolina as opposed to backing off the gas.
0: Yeah. I mean, I don't feel like they took their foot off the gas, right? Like 3 goals in 39 seconds. They were all kind of bang, bang plays. And it wasn't a situation where, you know, Carolina had 3, 4, 5, 6 minutes of extended zone time before that ended up in overwhelming the Golden Knights. I think that it was, you know, again, the first one's a bit of a misplay behind the net. It wasn't overwhelming zone pressure from Carolina. The second one is a similar thing. It's a dump into the corner that Carolina wins a battle on. I don't necessarily view it as the Golden Knights taking their foot off the gas. I think Carolina capitalized on the mistakes that were there in the third period.
1: Well, one of the things I've always said coaching hockey, you know, years ago, is a 2-goal lead is the worst lead to have in a hockey game. Mm-hmm. 4-0 is just the same, and it's just, you know, turnovers and just kind of like backing off and not being aggressive and, you know, trying to take the game back to Carolina. I just really feel like that kind of happened in game 2 and game 3. This should be a 3-0 series right now. But the call aside in game 2, Vegas is a better team, like by far.
0: Yeah, I don't disagree with that. I think that, you know, and thanks Lou for the call. Great stuff. I think the lead in the series right now is just. Now, I do think there was probably more in terms of letting Carolina back in and having it be because you weren't as aggressive in game number 2. I don't feel that way about this one. But you know, I think it's good to disagree. I think it's good to kind of have differing opinions. I just think that this was a good Carolina team, a proud Carolina team, looking for any type of spark they could get. And again, it wasn't overwhelming from Carolina. It's just 3 pucks found the back of the net, and all of a sudden, it's a 1-goal game. I liked Vegas getting back on the on track. I thought they were pretty good through overtime and certainly in double overtime. So, you know, again, I don't view today as taking their foot off the gas. I could be wrong, but that's just kind of how I view it. All right, 702-876-1340, that's the number. Cody, Nelson, Wayne, stay on the line. We're going to take more phone calls on the other side of it. It's the Extended Postgame Show on Fox Sports Las Vegas.
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0: 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And we're serving the realm with a feast of hand-battered, cooked-to-order chicken fingers, crispy, crinkle-cut fries, garlicky, buttered Texas toast, and cane sauce. 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
10: Hey, extended postgame show, Fox Sports Las Vegas. 5-4 the final. The Golden Knights defeat the Carolina Hurricanes in double overtime. Take a 2-1 series lead in the Stanley Cup final. That means the Golden Knights are two wins away from their second championship in franchise history. Let's go back out to the phone lines, bring in Cody. Hey, Cody, how you doing?
11: I'm doing wonderful. Thank you for taking my call. What an absolutely wonderful thing to witness tonight. Mm-hmm. This is NHL hockey at its finest. A desert team, Las Vegas, Nevada, accomplishing such a feat. It's just absolutely... I don't even have words for it. It was just a wonderful night. I shared it with my son, and we're both huge Knights fans, have been since 2017. It's just a great thing. The thing I wonder is, what will they do for Hart to rest him, and will he'll come back into the picture again?
10: Yeah, I don't get the expectation or the feeling that you're going to see Adin Hill in this series, barring injury, right? Like, I think what you're going to get is a couple of days, right, between games. So, first time in this series, you're not playing every other day. So, you get a day off, likely for the players tomorrow, then back at it again on Monday, but you don't play a game until Tuesday. I think that reset will probably do wonders, not just for the Vegas Golden Knights and Carter Hart, but, you know, the Carolina Hurricanes as well. So, I would be surprised at this point if Adin Hill factors into this series again, barring any injuries.
11: Yeah, I agree. I had that same feeling. So was my son. It was great to see McNabb back on the ice. He looked strong. His poor caged head. That's got to be a hard way to play, I'm sure. You lose all perspective of shots at times, I'm sure, but. Great to see him back on the ice. That was a great feeling. But the team just played so well together in harmony. We're turning over the puck a little bit too much, I think, at times, but that's to be expected. This is a tough team. So anyway, thank you for taking my call. I appreciate it.
10: Yeah, absolutely, Cody. Thanks for calling in. Make sure you do so on Tuesday after Game 4 as well. All right, let's go back out of the phone lines. Bring in Nelson. Hey, Nelson, how you doing?
12: Hey, good evening, Ryan. How are you this evening? I'm sure you're freaking fantastic.
10: Yeah, I'm doing well. It was a fun one.
12: Yeah, I'm actually in Los Angeles tonight. I am coming off of a weekend where I happened to have to drive down to Los Angeles, California for my Army Reserve weekend. And I thought to myself, you know what? I cannot attend the game tonight at the Fortress. So I'm going to attend the game tonight at the Los Angeles Cosms. I've never been there before for a hockey game, and it was absolutely incredible. And to witness it with that kind of crowd was unique and amazing and awesome. And the inspiration was watching all of the pregame and the people that were supporting our beloved McNabb. And to see him on the ice, like, what did you feel like when you saw him come on the ice tonight with that big graded mask tonight? What did that make you feel like?
10: Yeah, I mean, it was, like, again, if there's anybody that was going to be able to play 48 hours after taking an 87-mile-per-hour splash off the face, it's Braden McNabb. I just didn't think a human could do it. Like, I was stunned. I was stunned. And yet, at the same time, not shocked. Like, that's just who he is. That's just who Braden McNabb is.
12: Braden McNabb, and I agree with you 1,000. That is a gentleman who is an original misfit, as we all know. And he makes me feel like that dude could have his ears, his nose, his eyes, his mouth cut off. And if his body is able to skate, he'll be there with some sort of, you know, movie magic glasses that allow him to be able to see and hear. And he will participate in the Stanley Cup final game no matter what. He is superhuman. And I don't know what the level of what his play allowed us to win that game tonight, but his presence and him being on the ice and the way the fans reacted tonight and the way that it sounded inside of the Cosm in Los Angeles. And let me tell anyone who's listening right now, the thousands that are listening in Las Vegas and the thousands, the millions that are listening around the world, if you've never been to the Cosm in Los Angeles, California, and no, we don't often watch games in California, but this experience tonight was incredible for me. The service was amazing, the food, the beverages, the way they treated me. About half the venue was Vegas Golden Knights fans, half was Carolina fans. It was incredible. It was like miniature Sphere, as I'm sure a lot of fans know. The Cosm in Los Angeles and the one in Dallas is miniature Sphere. And I hope that in the future, the Sphere creates Vegas Golden Knights watch party events, because it would be an unbelievable thing to watch Vegas Golden Knights games in the Stanley Cup Finals in the future, because we all know we're going to get back there in the future again to watch games in the Sphere. That would be unbelievable, and that venue is made for it. But the Sphere here in Los Angeles is amazing. I was here as I was serving my country in the Army Reserve, and I left my duty today, ran over there and watched the game. It was outstanding. The experience is amazing. But to go from 4-0 up to 4-3, mm-hmm. I was devastated.
10: Yeah.
12: And then we come back to 4-4, and the nerve wrack, the anxiety came back. And I'm like, how are we creating history in this way? But to create history in this way and come back and win in a double overtime reminded me of years past. Mm-hmm. Golden Knights games in the past where we came back overtimes, past cup wins, and that's how spoiled we are. That's how spoiled we are. And they hate us because they ain't us. And that's okay because we're doing it in real time. Take the first two goals away. Fine. That's okay because they came back and won 5-4, 5-5, whatever it was. Anyways, that's what's so spoilingly, rottenly beautiful about the Vegas Golden Knights. It's that ridiculous. Am I wrong, Ryan? Am I wrong or right?
4: You're right on. This is my favorite.
12: It's ridiculous.
4: This is awesome. This is awesome.
12: Old man Mike gets it. Young lady Stephanie gets it. The rest of the regular offenders who call into this thing every single game. And sometimes I can, sometimes I can't. But I'm down here in Los Angeles and I'm witnessing with fans around me who the vibes were amazing, but, like, I cannot believe we did this thing in season one. We called it Creating History, right? Remember that, Creating History? We had signed stickers delivered, and we're doing it again 9 seasons later. This is insanity. It's borderline criminally insane, and yet we're doing it in real time. And the Carolina Hurricanes are now on the fear of knowing that we might very well win after 2 days of rest, the game in Vegas, and on Tuesday go up 3-1. And then real fear sets in. And that's fine. Let them salt, let them, because this is redemption and karma for the robbery of the power play, of the goal that we should have had in game two. There's not one Vegas Golden Knights fan listening to this broadcast right now. They will not agree that this is karma. The 4-0 was karma for game two, period. Mm-hmm. I think you would agree with that, correct?
10: Yeah, absolutely, Nelson. And thanks so much for the call. I really appreciate it. I think the Golden Knights have been really good in the series. I think the Golden Knights are deserving of a 2-1 series lead with an opportunity to make it.

0: lot of talk back in the Av series. People coming out of Toronto and bagging on Marner. You know, like, what, he's disappears during the playoffs. Tonight, it's going to get crazy on the internet with out of Toronto again. I'm just telling you, look at the smack talk. There's some people that said they shouldn't have traded Marner. Now, think about how epic this series is. Scores at the beginning of games, 0-2, later in the game, 2-0, 4-0. None of those leads held up, right? This is like a 400-page book. I've just read the first three chapters, and I'm tired. I need to go to sleep. I'm staying up all night, and I'm reading the rest of this book. This is how crazy this is. And we're playing on house money. Mm-hmm. And have you ever seen a crazier first three games in the Stanley Cup final?
1: You know, Wayne, that's a great point, and thanks for the call. Like, I have not witnessed anything like this, and you know, it's really zeroing in for me as maybe the best first three games I've ever witnessed in the Stanley Cup final. It's been back and forth. No lead has been safe. You have had high tension moments, big momentum swings. And I said it coming into the game in the pregame show. I'll echo it here in the postgame show. If you're a hockey fan, not a Golden Knights fan, not a Carolina Hurricanes fan, if you are just a person that loves hockey, enjoys hockey, you don't have a rooting interest in who wins this series, you are absolutely loving what you've got out of the first three games. Absolutely loving it. Because it has been everything that this game is all about, everything that makes this game so special has been on display for the first three games. It has been an epic to this point, and now hopefully we get more games like it the rest of the way in the series. Let's go back out to the phone lines, bring in Joe. Hey, Joe, how you doing?
2: I'm good.
1: Awesome. You're on here, buddy.
2: How are you?
1: I'm fantastic.
2: I am more than fantastic, Ryan. You know, I've seen double overtime games. I've seen quadruple overtime games. I've never seen a game like that. Tortorella said the same thing in his presser. We're so spoiled in this town that you're getting fans complaining about certain aspects of the game tonight. Are you kidding me? We just came back, held in, they hung in there, won a double overtime game. We're up 2-1 and you're complaining? Please, you should be celebrating. If they had won this game 6-0, a lot of us would be a lot less exhausted right now. It would have been a lot less stress, but you wouldn't be remembering that game like we're going to remember this game. So even after they blew that lead, they collapsed. They were able to hang in their resilience. The team is resilient. And I was preparing myself, Ryan, when they tied it up 4-4, I was like, okay, they're going to lose this. I just want to prepare myself because I was so disappointed. But just an amazing night. I'm thrilled. I can't wait till game four. And, this team has never let me down since day one. I mean, they've lost series, obviously, but they've never, like, sure. They didn't show up in that series. They should have won. Oh, my God, what happened? Never, never, never. So just everybody should enjoy it. And just remember this game because it's just incredible between McNabb and Marner. I think Toronto is on the edge of imploding after tonight. And go Knights. I'm just thrilled, Ryan. Thanks for taking the call.
1: Yeah, absolutely. Absolutely, Joe. Thanks so much for the call. Really appreciate it. We'll take a break. Wrap it up next on the Extended Post Game Show. It's Fox Sports Las Vegas.
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13: Wrapping it up here, extended postgame show, Fox Sports Las Vegas. Golden Knights defeat the Carolina Hurricanes 5-4 in double overtime. What a wild game. Like, Mitch Marner scores the fastest hat trick in Stanley Cup final history, has a 4-point period in the Stanley Cup final. First time that's happened since like 1919. And then the Carolina Hurricanes shrug it all off, score 4 goals in the third period, and we play 25 extra minutes for the Golden Knights to win it on a shot that wasn't even on goal. Shea Theodore's point shot hits the backboards, goes off Brandon Bussey, who relieved Freddie Anderson to start the third period before caroming into the goal. It was a wild, fantastic, chaotic, amazing, wonderful, ridiculous game. Golden Knights have a 2-1 series lead. We're just getting started. I keep saying it. Buckle in, because it's only going to get better from here. It's going to do it for me here on the extended post-game show. Thanks to Joe Costa in studio, keeping us on the air, making sure everything sounds great. And thanks to you, our listeners, our callers, our texters. It is your post-game show. It's not as much fun for me without your calls, your texts, and your input. Until Tuesday, have a great night, everybody. We'll talk to you then right here on Fox Sports Las Vegas.
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14: Games last year just to get to the NBA Finals and to knock off the champs. And when you knock off the champs at any time during the playoff run, and the series happens to go 7 games, that's only happened 10 times in the history of the NBA, where a team has knocked off the champs in 7 games. Whether or not they got to the finals, they were 1-9 in their quest to win it all. I think the Spurs used up a lot of energy. But even if they didn't, they still managed to come back after game one with a valiant effort. And history also shows us that when a team at home loses game one in the NBA Finals, the team that won Game 1 on the road in the NBA Finals is only 2-16 in Game 2, not these Knicks. See, when I found out the Spurs were actually playing the Knicks, I doubled down on my prediction. In fact, I tripled down, and the day before the series started, the finals started, I tweeted out on Fox Sports Radio platform, the Knicks will win it all. Okay? It's not some gag tweet designed to get clicks. I've done my research. And it's not just that this Knicks team is tougher and grittier than any team I've seen in 30 years. They remind me very much of the Bad Boy Pistons, who I also covered. It's not just that they're more connected, they're more cohesive, and they're simply brilliant in crunch time. And when the situation demands greatness, they're able to be great. And that's borne out in their current 13-game winning streak. Let's give this some context. Their 13 straight wins. The only team to have exceeded that was the 2017 Golden State Warriors, who won 15 consecutive playoff games. But how about the Knicks' point differential? A massive 273 points during this 13-game stretch, the best mark in playoff history. So they're not only winning games, they're blowing teams out. By the way, they're shooting lights out. They're a high-volume three-point team. They're shooting 41% from behind the arc during this streak. They're road dominance. By winning the first two games of the finals on the road at the Frost Bank Center in San Antonio, the Knicks, they became just the third team in NBA history to accomplish this. Who else did it? Jordan's 93 Bulls and the 1995 Rockets. And you gotta love Jalen Brunson. He's shooting an incredible 73% from the field in the fourth quarter. Can you be great when the situation demands greatness? Now I'm gonna get to my receipts. Why was I so confident? And I get it. They haven't won it yet. Spurs, they come back and win 4 out of 5. You know where to find me? Right here, 11 p.m. on Saturday night, Pacific time. I will show up. Ain't going to happen. The Knicks match up exceptionally well against the San Antonio Spurs. It's an advantage that you could see that they have absolutely leveraged. You can look at their strategy. It's completely been on display because the Knicks, and give Mike Brown a lot of credit under his tutelage, they, in their bag of tricks have multiple structural advantages, multiple tactical advantages. It is a superior matchup over the Spurs. Number one, who's the anchor of San Antonio's defense? If you guessed Victor Wembanyama, help yourself to some cookies out of petty cash. However, they've been able to neutralize Victor Wembanyama because the Knicks have the perfect personnel to do it. See, they run this thing called a five-out offense. Because of the great Karl Anthony Towns, whose experience, leadership, and performance on the floor speaks volumes, by playing him at center, see, the Knicks can draw Wemby completely out of the paint to respect Towns' elite three-point shooting. If Wemby stays inside, Towns punishes him from deep. If he comes out, all of a sudden the paint opens up and New York slashers have a free ride to the basket. Secondly, this isn't Chet, Holmgren they're going up against. He's built like a blood donor. Good player, though. No one said damn thing last year when he had a great finals. This year they all piled up on him, but he deserved it because he cowered against Wemby, and he shouldn't have done that because the Knicks are built on a culture of relentless physical effort, and they have a tremendous physical post defense. Karl Anthony Towns and Mitchell Robinson, they have the necessary just brutal strength and size to bang with Wemby down low, and they force him into these tough, highly contested shots. They're beating him like a rented mule. I mean, they're riding him like a stick horse, and he's wearing it all over his face. So this cultural physical effort, when you overpower San Antonio on the boards, despite the fact that the Spurs have very good defensive rebounders of their own. But New York, it's an effort by committee. Mitchell Robinson, Josh Hart, Karl Anthony Towns. And they consistently generate high-value second-chance points. And what that does is that does not allow the Spurs to get out and run like they needed to do to beat Oklahoma City. The other thing the Knicks have is an elite deep rotation of great two-way perimeter players. They've got all kinds of wing versatility. They got size advantages, including OG Anunoby and Mikal Bridges. The Spurs, they lack that power forward depth a lot of times, and give Julian Champagne his flowers. He's had an excellent playoffs, but he's been hurt by the bigger, more physical, more experienced Knicks. And the Knicks exploit this because they have a size advantage to bully the smaller wings on offense. While Anunoby and Bridges, well, they choke out San Antonio's passing lanes on defense. It's brilliant. And I think it's going to get worse in Madison Square Garden. Finally, you got to love Jalen Brunson. He is a matchup nightmare. Now, the Spurs perimeter defenders, generally they're long and physical, but interestingly enough, if you've noticed, they struggle against smaller, shiftier, hyper-efficient guards who can move. Jalen Brunson, one of the things that makes him so great is his elite footwork. He has this incredible quick change of pace style, and what that does is prevent the Spurs and their perimeter defenders from getting into his body. It's like he's surgically carving them up. Brunson is systematically breaking down their defense, and in doing so, because of this, as I said, the five-out offense, by playing Karl Anthony Towns at center, drawing Wemby entirely out of the paint, and I know a couple of luminaries, what the brilliant Draymond Green said, the little guys can't win. I guess he forgot he's played not so long alongside of Steph Curry, and I saw Isaiah Thomas do it with my own eyes. Becky Hammond said the same thing, and they're all doubling down. I don't care. They can think whatever they want. The thing about Jalen Brunson is his footwork and his change of pace style. They've been able to really, because again of what Karl Anthony Towns has done, surgically break down this defense, and he can orchestrate the offense when they need it most, and that's what they've done. Led by double digits in both games, trailed by double digits in both games, didn't matter. Finally, not for nothing, as we get into the series, you start to realize now that because the Knicks entered the championship series with a distinct rest advantage, while the Spurs and their starting lineup logged a ton of heavy minutes to survive what was a pretty strong Western Conference gauntlet. Plus, New York offers a deeper rotation that Tom Thibodeau didn't use in the past. It's allowed their stars to remain fresh. They've maintained their energy, and they maintain their discipline for 48 minutes, regardless of the scoreboard. I get it. Knicks haven't won anything yet, but they're gonna. And go back and listen to my show on May 28th, and I'll tell you why I thought what I thought and the danger of listening to the groupthink echo chamber. Any way you slice it, it's incredibly good theater to watch, and I want to make sure I give my flowers to Wemby and the San Antonio Spurs because they're going to be fun to watch for years to come. Not everybody can be Magic Johnson. Again, if I had a nickel for every time, well, Wemby's only 22. Well, I saw Magic courtside single-handedly beat the Philadelphia 76ers and win the NBA crown back in 1980. Came back in 1982, they beat the Sixers again. By the time Magic was 22, he had two NBA championships to his belt. By the way, they got back in 83 and lost. So, I know for some reason this newfangled media has this you know, affliction with age. You know, LeBron's always 41, like this has never been done before. Or Wemby's only 22, well, Magic was 20. All right, I got off on a tangent there. Didn't need to do that. Coming up, it hasn't even been 10 years since the Vegas Golden Knights were born, but they have been a national story ever since, primarily due to jealousy. But you don't get to the final, you don't get to the Stanley Cup Finals three times in 9 years without doing some right things. We're going to bring in Vince Sapienza at Fox 5 Vegas, a local media superstar here, hosts Hockey in the Desert on Wednesday nights, seven-time Emmy Award winner. He was at the game tonight in what was an epic hockey game at the T-Mobile Arena. Imagine that. You fire your coach, who's the only coach who got you to and won. No, that's not true. Turk got him to the Gerard Gallant got him to the Stanley Cup Finals in 2018. They fell to the Washington Caps. Won it all in 23, 3 years ago under Bruce Cassidy, and they were looking good this year until the Olympics hit, and all of a sudden on March 29th, well, the Knights, they're very decisive. They fire the only coach who won a Stanley Cup, and they bring in Torts. We're going to talk about this whole ordeal with Vince Sapienza coming up. There's a story to listen to here, and you're going to hear it. I'm Bernie Fratto. We're coming to you live from Las Vegas Fox Sports Radio Studios. Keep it locked. 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
3: We're back to the Bernie Prado Show, Fox Sports Radio, coming live from the Fox Sports Radio studios here in Las Vegas. By the way, bear with me, folks. I am battling pneumonia on heavy antibiotics, but no way I'm missing tonight's show. So welcome in a gentleman I've been wanting to have him on for a long time. He's a local superstar here in the Las Vegas media. He's covered the Golden Knights, the entire existence of their existence. That's the Department of Redundancy Department. Seven-time Emmy Award winner. Say hello to Vince Sapien. Vince, thanks for making time tonight.
4: Well, thank you, Bernie, for still showing up to work. Hope you get well soon, my friend.
3: One way or another, I'll be all right. So, Vince, I'll say it, pal. I know it was probably a very uneventful evening for you. I was going to take this interview in a different direction. I'm still going to because the Golden Knights are a national story for a lot of reasons. But I've got to start with Saturday night's game. And before I do anything, could you please tell me, because you were there, describe that final goal. It looked like the puck bounced off the back wall and hit Brandon Boosie's foot, and then it went in the net. I, as someone who covered three Stanley Cup Detroit Red Wings teams, I've never seen anything like that in my life. You've got the floor, my friend.
4: Yeah, I've been walking Toshiba Plaza. Typically after a game, I'll just head in my car and head home, but as you said, I've been lucky enough to cover this team since its inception. I there's been some memorable nights here at T-Mobile Arena. This one stands alone for a number of reasons, but we'll go straight to the double overtime game-winning goal. Shea Theodore, who's been a renaissance for this team, especially this postseason, just rips one off the wall, off the boards behind the net, and it just takes a bounce that just dips toward the net enough, and it goes off Brandon Bussey's leg, and it bounces in, and it's one of those things you'd rather be lucky than good every day of the week. And today, that day is a Saturday night in Vegas, and the Golden Knights don't care how. They will just take it. A 2-1 series lead in the Stanley Cup final, and in a game where they should have run away with this thing. And it's crazy to say, but the fact that Mitch Marner, who became the first player in NHL history in Stanley Cup Finals to record 4 points in a period, the fact that he missed a penalty shot that would have given him a fourth goal was almost opening the door for Carolina. It doesn't make any sense when you say it out loud. It didn't make sense when I watched it with my own two eyes. But that's exactly what happened. Carolina scores three goals in 39 seconds in the third, and then all of a sudden, anarchy breaks through. And like I said, I've been lucky enough to cover this team for a while, and this is going to be a game that stands alone in my memory for some time.
3: Yeah, Mitch Marner with the natural hat trick. The Knights overcome or check that. They surrender a 4-0 lead only to prevail in overtime. Quick question and we'll move on. It feels like Brandon Boosie has made a case to start game four. What are your thoughts? What's the narrative? Do you expect Boosie to start and go for the Canes?
4: I wouldn't be surprised in the slightest. I wouldn't be surprised in the slightest. You know, after game two, the whispers were already beginning. You know, do you start the backup Tendy in game three because you need to give this team a little shot in a shot of life? So I think that is a very real conversation that has to happen. And for Carolina, you can call it good or bad. They'll have 2 days to kind of gnaw on that decision. And that's one of those that could prove pivotal. Bussey played well on the third period. The Golden Knights did have a couple of grade A chances to extend the lead prior to Carolina tying it up, but that's going to be a very real conversation, especially on a day where tomorrow's going to be quiet, Monday it's going to get louder, then here comes game two Tuesday night, or game four, excuse me, Tuesday night.
3: Conjures up memories of Pete DeBoer sticking with his goalie a few years back in San Jose. But I digress. All right, let's go to the bigger, larger story here. This team got out of the gate. They were playing well. Then the Olympics hit. And after 74 games, after March 29th, I believe, they fire Bruce Cassidy, the only coach to win a Stanley Cup as a Golden Knight. Take me back to that day when you first heard the news. What was your knee-jerk reaction? Acknowledging you're closer to the situation and perhaps you sensed some sort of uneasiness in around the arena, as it were. Tell us what happened.
4: Yeah, my first reaction was break glass in case of emergency. And that's exactly what Kelly McCrimmon, George McPhee, and the top brass of the Golden Knights did. They panicked. This was a team that on March 29th, to your point, was on the verge of missing the postseason entirely. We're not even talking second in the division. We're talking about missing the postseason for just the second time in franchise history. That was a very, very real thing that they were on the verge of. And, you know, the biggest turn of phrase, I should say, that Kelly McCrimmon continues and has used was that somewhere along the way this past season, they lost their spirit. They lost their spirit. That is the reasoning as to the change from the team. And what that tells me is you can phrase it however you want, but the belief was that Bruce's message was not getting through to the team. They were not listening. You could say, I don't know if he ever lost the room, because losing the room means you don't necessarily have respect for the coach, right? Like, there's a sense of disrespect. There's a sense of, you know, I don't care about this guy. That was never the case. They love Bruce. They respect Bruce. But the messaging, when it came to hockey, when it came to, you know, pressing the right buttons, it just simply wasn't there. But March, during that spell where the Golden Knights, were, again, on the verge of missing the postseason. In comes John Tortorella. And the fact that call was made is surprising for a number of reasons, considering Kelly McCrimmon had never had a conversation with John Tortorella, knew nothing about him. Yet he was a guy that he sends a text to saying, hey, if this was a possibility, are you up for it? And so, it's proved to be a revelation. It's, he goes 8-1 to end the regular season. They win the division. They win, beat Utah in six, beat Anaheim in six, and then do the absolute unthinkable and sweep the President's Trophy winning Colorado Avalanche. Now, the biggest thing that John Tortorella has said to us on a day-to-day basis is he didn't change anything. He made little tweaks here and there, maybe in the defensive zone. He switched up a couple lines and all that. But he said his biggest thing was he was coming in to change the mindset. And, you know, we all kind of go, okay, well, you know, what does that mean? But, you know, talking to some of the players, there's just, he's an ultimate motivator. He knows how to talk to these guys. And that's not to say Bruce didn't, but a new voice, as we've seen countless times in not only hockey, but every sport ever, where there's been a coaching change, there's a new voice and a new light. And when you win 8 of 9 to end the regular season, you listen a little bit. The listening becomes a little easier, right? And you're taking in more of the information. But despite the persona John Tortorella puts out and that he has to, you know, certain times in the media in front of a microphone, he is the exact opposite. He is warm. He is positive with this team. And I think the biggest difference from Tortorella's point of view in terms of why he's like that is he's not trying to build a young team. He's not in Philadelphia trying to teach, you know, 21, 22-year-olds how to be hockey players, let alone be superstars, let alone put a team and a city on their back and go on a deep postseason run. Like, this is a locker room filled with veterans and Stanley Cup champions, a dozen. So when you realize that that's what he's coaching, he's been the first to say, I'm the ultimate cheerleader. I'm the one trying to keep them positive, keeping them, you know, worrying about the things they need to worry about, keeping them where their feet are. And I think that's the biggest change we've seen from this team in terms of that trust, that calm amidst the chaos.
3: Let's go back to Kelly McCrimmon. The one parallel I'll draw with the Red Wings championship teams I covered this one, the Red Wings had Kenny Holland and Kelly McCrimmon serves the same role for the Golden Knights, and he has a ruthless approach to trades and free agency. He's notoriously proactive. And one of the things I want to ask you, Vince, is his history is defined by incredible aggressive moves over the years to consistently bring in talent. You talk about veterans and champions. And again, that 2002 Red Wing team I covered had 9 Hall of Famers. He brings in Mark Stone at the 2019 trade deadline. A year later, brings in 2 years later, Jack Eichel, Alex Petrangelo, Thomas Hurdle, Noah Hanifin, and now Mitch Marner. How has McCrimmon been able to consistently do this?
4: Well, he I was about to say he doesn't take no for an answer, but, you know, he's always looking. You know, it's one thing we hear Bernie all the time. We want to win. We want to build a winner. Well,
3: right.
4: You know, not every GM lives by that. And, you know, there's different layers to it, but for Kelly McCrimmon, it's very simple. There's no layers. It's who's going to help us win? Who's going to help us get to the next level? To your point, when the Mark Stone trade happens, I remember talking to him and he said, Mark Stone is a complete elite hockey player. He's a leader. He's a leader among men. He turns out to be their captain. He says, if you want a team that goes out to win a Stanley Cup, you need a number one defenseman. He goes and gets Alex Petrangelo. If you want to win a Stanley Cup, you need a number one centerman. He goes and gets Jack Eichel. If you want to have sustained success and continue to win, you need to go get depth. And not just depth, but superstars and game-changing players. And he's done it. This isn't a guy that just talks. He goes out and he does it. He has a vision. Everybody understands you need a world-class center, a number one D-man, you know, star players on the blue line. He goes and does it. And again, ruthless, villain, hated. Hey, they'll take it. I mean, their moniker the entire game tonight, Bernie, was Vegas versus everybody. I mean, they're owning it right now. You don't have to like what they've done, but you have to respect what they're doing right now. And they're in their third Stanley Cup final in 9 seasons, 2 wins away from their second Stanley Cup. I don't need to go through the list with you about the number of teams that are just trying to get back to the postseason
3: for the
4: first time in a decade.
3: Hopefully no Toronto Maple Leafs fans are listening. Talk with Vince Sapienza, Fox 5, Las Vegas, 7-time Emmy Award winner, finger on the pulse. He's been with the Golden Knights since their inception. I think we got a hell of a series. Tuesday, June 9th is the next game here. And I think if it's going to come down to this, and I'll get your response, and I just have one extra question. The Carolina Hurricanes can still come back and win this. I'm not predicting it, but I'm saying they can. They have to solve their goaltending dilemma. They have to contain Mitch Marner. And they've had real success with this layered one-on-one defensive system, but it's been breaking down inside the hash marks because the Golden Knights have so much talent. But Rod Brind'Amour is a smart coach. I think you're going to see a really tough game Tuesday night. What are your thoughts going forward? I'm not going to ask for any predictions, but what are your thoughts going forward and how you see the rest of the series playing out?
4: I mean, I don't see this series playing out any differently than we've seen the first 3 games. Now, I say that, and I don't think we're going to get just these insane comebacks. Oh, maybe we will. I think these games have been so tight and so tightly contested. The checking, every inch of ice is an absolute war. Now, that being said, you know, when you talk about predictions, and there's no question, Carolina is still very much in this series, even down 2-1 in the Stanley Cup final in game 4 in Vegas. Like, still very much, I mean, they control the puck so well, and they have the puck so often that, you know, At times, and you go through shift after shift, and you sit there and you're like, well, my time, we're going to touch the puck again. And then it just feels like a matter of time before Carolina breaks through, which is why when it ballooned to 4-0 in the second period, mind you, the Golden Knights scored 6 times in the second period.
3: They did.
4: So two goals.
3: The 2 challenges,
4: taken off the board.
3: That's right.
4: So, you know, the Golden Knights were rolling in that second period after, you know, kind of a nondescript first period, let's put it that way. But Carolina still led shots on goal 7-2 in that first period. They were controlling everything. And then Vegas does what they do in the second. And Carolina, again, to their credit, they don't change. They didn't look any different in the third period than they did in the second or the first. They just continue to grind down, continue to wear down. And pucks found their way in the back of that past Carter Hart. So I think Carolina is still very much in this series. I think Vegas obviously has a real opportunity. You know, call me Captain Obvious, but a real opportunity to plant the seeds of doubt early on game four Tuesday night, because the one thing the Golden Knights have been unable to do so far in this series is start out hot, right? Like they've been the lesser team in every period in every first period of this series. So the Golden Knights have a real opportunity to start fast. They'll get 2 days to do so. Rest day tomorrow. Might see a couple guys on the ice Monday, and then back at it Tuesday.
3: Wrapping it up with Vince Sapienza, Fox 5 Vegas. Vince, the last question, and of course it's highly speculative. I'm not going to ask you, it's probably premature, if you think Torts will be back next year. But from your vantage point, what you've observed, would he want to be back next year?
4: Well, let me first ask you this. How can he not? That's my first initial thought to that question, because I've thought about it quite a bit. I mean, if he wants to come back and coach, it's one of those things, I don't know how you deny him. You know, especially from Kelly McCrimmon's perspective, here's a guy you had no knowledge of in terms of a relationship. You knew of his resume and what he's achieved and et cetera, but you didn't have a relationship with him. And like I said, you, in case of emergency, you break glass, you fire the only Stanley Cup winning head coach in franchise history to bring in this guy, and you ask him to do an impossible task. I mean, let's think about it, Bernie. That was an impossible task. You were asking this guy to come in the final 2.5 weeks of the regular season, right the ship, to not just win the division. We weren't even talking about that. We're just getting in the postseason. And then in the postseason, the Golden Knights front office admitted they felt they had a Stanley Cup contending team. Well, if you get in the playoffs, then you have expectations of winning said Stanley Cup. So those expectations, right, wrong, or indifferent, were placed on John Tortorella. He has delivered every step of the way. This team has gotten exponentially better from game one of their series against Utah to what we saw tonight. Albeit it was not a Picasso, but they got the job done. It's a, as he likes to say, a find-a-way league. And his team has found their way, 14 wins in this postseason, two away from another date with that silver trophy. And so when I ask myself that question, when you ask me, I sit there and say, what does John Tortorella want to do? If they go win a Stanley Cup, does he want to go another year? Or does he just want to, you know what I mean? Like, that's a tough question to answer, because if anybody has the pulse of this group right now, and if you're going to bring the group back, then John Tortorella is the guy, and especially when you talk about the relationship, which we haven't even delved into, because it's an entirely different chapter, the relationship between him and Carter Hart.
3: Oh, yeah, no. I knew we weren't going to have enough time to get to all things we want to. So, Vince, probably want to get you on again in a few weeks, and I do have a definitive answer, having been around the Tortorella act, as it were. I don't say that in the pejorative, in 2005 when I was covering the Red Wings. I can think of reasons he might not want to, and you can channel Steve Fisher in Michigan and Billy Martin with the Yankees, who pulled lightning out of a, you know, lightning out of a bottle, only to have things kind of go south afterward.
4: Right.
3: But listen, I want to get you on again. I didn't manage the clock well. I should have had you on sooner. I had a few more minutes. But Vince, great stuff. Get some rest and keep up the great work.
4: Bernie, anytime for you. You got it. You feel better, my friend.
3: Thanks, Vince. It's Vince Sapienza, Fox 5, Las Vegas. He covers the Vegas Golden Knights with a lot of passion, among other things. He covers all the big events. A lot of big events here in Las Vegas, MMA, et cetera. But this is quite a story. We didn't really even get to the fact that the Golden Knights got to the Stanley Cup Finals in their very first year. And, of course, a lot of fans in the NHL cried unfair. They must have had some unfair advantage. They still do. You can see the naysayers out there in the group think echo chamber. All right, coming up, we're 18 minutes away from the midnight hour. Start warming up your fingers. 877-99 on Fox, 877-996-6369. Callers have been great. We have three excellent topics tonight that I want to get your brain to stretch on. And we will do overtime. So if you don't get in by 1 a.m. Pacific time, you keep calling. You're getting in. And I'm not turning anybody away. Last week, we had three great callers after overtime, including our man, Manuel. And in the old format, he would have been turned away, and I would not have liked that. So get ready to drink through a fire hose. We'll set up the topics for the midnight hour coming up. I'm Bernie Fratto. We're coming to you live from Las Vegas Fox Sports Radio Studios. Keep it locked. 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
8: All right, back at the Bernie Crowder Show, Fox Sports Radio. Thanks to Vince Capienza, Fox 5 Vegas. A great Stanley Cup Finals. The Golden Knights. A great story in the annals of history of all of sports fandom. All right, we are 11 minutes away from the midnight hour. Let's get to the topic. Can't wait to hear your calls. Number one, well, the big story of the week. Wow, the Rams got a big stud defensive end, Myles Garrett from Cleveland. And here comes the echo chamber again. I don't know if they need to play the season now. I guess you just pencil the Rams in the Super Bowl. Not so fast, my friend. I'm not saying they're not. But I could be here all night giving you a list of stacked dream teams and stars that failed spectacularly when everybody told us they were supposed to. Remember back in 2011 when Vince Young signed with the Philadelphia Eagles to back up Michael Vick? He gets behind a press conference and dubs the Eagles a dream team. Well, they were loaded. They had just acquired Nnamdi Asuwa, Jason Babin, Dominic Rogers, Cromartie, Ronnie Brown. They already had Michael Vick, Deshaun Jackson, LeSean McCoy. Yeah, they were 4-8 on Thanksgiving, did not make the playoffs. How about the great 2003-2004 Lakers? I covered the Pistons that year. They beat the Lakers in a gentleman's sweep. They weren't supposed to. They had, that Lakers team was unbeatable, right? They had four Hall of Famers, Shaq, Kobe, Karl Malone, Gary Payton. But the kind of egos got in the way, and blah, blah, blah. The Pistons beat them. Flat out beat them. Heard the same thing about the Brooklyn Nets, 21-22. I could go on, but you get the picture. So my question to you is, are you buying into the hype? I'll give you the Rams or the field. Who are you taking to win the Super Bowl? I want to hear from you. Second topic. After this NBA Finals have come to a conclusion, we will now have a situation in the NBA where we have seen 8 different teams win the NBA championship in 8 consecutive seasons. Now, is that a good thing because you have this unprecedented league-wide parity? Or is it a bad thing because it presents a marketing challenge? There is some good for fans and cities. They get to enjoy a wide-open league where every season feels winnable. The overall excitement across the board and engagement from city to city increases. But you have some bad, I think. When you have a lack of clear villains and heroes, we need villains and heroes. I don't know. You tell me. The NBA has historically thrived on larger-than-life polarizing dynasties like Jordan's Bulls, right? Magic's Lakers, Bird's Celtics, etc. They want that central villain, marquee player, franchise team that you love to hate or love. So when you have a situation where you have 8 different teams win the NBA championship in 8 consecutive seasons, is that good or bad for the NBA? Is that what you'd like to see? So question number one, okay? The Rams, the stacked team, you know, everybody's going gaga. Well, as we get into the show, I'll give you other samples of teams that were stacked, dream teams, etc., that didn't do anything. I'm not predicting that for the Rams. What I'm asking you is, you know, I'll give you the field or the Rams to get to the Super Bowl. And then

0: done deal. I get it. They still got to finalize site selections. They got to secure environmental reports, traffic studies, construction approvals. But they don't mess around in Indiana. They do something called the speed of business. Their General Assembly makes Illinois' General Assembly look like a clown show. Now, is it a done deal that the Bears are moving there? No, but it looks like they're taking all the right steps to do it. They'll still be called the Chicago Bears. It's not a done deal, but you tell me, is it a big deal, a little deal, or no deal? Because, you know, the 49ers don't play in San Francisco. I can give all the examples. New York Giants play in New Jersey. But this feels different, okay? So, number one, you want the Rams or you want the field? Are they a stacked team for real? They're going to finish it? Win the Super Bowl in their home stadium again? 8 straight NBA championships, different ones for different teams. Good or bad for the NBA? Would you rather see a hero and villain? Finally, the Bears to Indiana. If it happens, big deal, little deal, or no deal. 877-996-6369, 877-99 on Fox. The callers make this segment pop. We want to hear from you. Dial them up. You are getting in. You're not getting turned away. We have overtime now. Keep it locked. 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
5: Vegas leads the Stanley Cup final 2-1 after a double overtime win against Carolina 5-4. Vegas with four goals in the second period, including three straight from Mitch Marner that made it 4-0. Carolina came back and eventually tied it late in regulation. But Vegas goes up 2-1 and will host game four on Tuesday. Andre Vasilevsky of Tampa Bay won his second career Vezina Trophy as top goalie in the league. U.S. soccer was beaten by Germany 2-1 at the final tune-up for them before the World Cup starts this coming week. The Belmont was won by Golden Tempo. The U.S. Women's Open in L.A. has American Nelly Korda tied for the lead. To baseball, the Cubs came back for a 10-inning win over the Giants 3-2. Victories for Atlanta and Houston. Red Sox at Yankees rained out. Milwaukee won 7-1 at Colorado. Dodgers 9-2 over the Angels. Padres beat the Mets 3-2. I'm Steve DeSager.
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10: That's right, you heard the man. Bernie Fratto Show keeps rolling right along. And it's that time of the week. We let the callers get involved. We have three great topics tonight. The Rams or the field? Who you taking? All right, I'm not big on dream teams, stack teams. I saw the Pistons up close in 04, beat the 04 Lakers. I covered that series. They had four Hall of Famers. They were supposed to be unbeatable. Shaq, Kobe, Karl Malone, Gary Payton, well, they were. Remember when Vince Young dubbed the 2011 Eagles the Dream Team? Because they were stacked with a bunch of players. Yeah, they were 4-8 in Thanksgiving. So, who are you taking? Rams or the field? You buying the hype? Number two, the NBA Finals. Well, we're going to see an eighth different team win the NBA Championship in eight consecutive seasons. Is that good for the NBA or bad for the NBA? I talked about unrivaled parity. Maybe it gives fans in multiple cities hope. But also, when you lack the clear superstar rivalries, the villains and heroes, that can wear as well. What say you? Is it good for the NBA or bad for the NBA? Finally, the Bears to Indiana. Okay? Am I predicting it's going to happen? No, but the train is on the tracks. The board of directors had voted to advance the team's new stadium project in Hammond, Indiana. And I can tell you, Indiana, they work at what they call the speed of business. Meanwhile, the Illinois General Assembly look like the Three Stooges. Is it a done deal? No. But what say you? Is it a big deal, little deal, or no deal if the Bears move to Indiana? It's time for the Midnight Hour.
7: It's done right now. The Midnight Hour.
10: All right, we go right to the phones, and remember, you're all getting in. We're doing overtime and everything. Please be patient. Jim in Massachusetts leading us off. How are you, buddy?
6: Hey, what's going on, Bernie? I'll choose the field over the Rams on the first one. I think there's someone else going to come out of the woodwork. And the Rams, I kind of got like a bug against them because I don't like their coach. But we'll see. And they got that guy from Cleveland, whatever, that defensive end or whatever.
10: Myles Garrett.
6: We'll see what happens. Yeah, but I think everybody's going to be gunning for them. So I'll choose the field on that one. The second one is what, the hero?
10: Well, the second one is you've got the NBA Finals where you're going to now crown an eighth different team in eight consecutive seasons. That kind of parity, is that good or bad for the NBA?
6: Oh, that's great for the NBA. It's great for the NBA because you never know who's gonna the cream rises to the top, but you never know. Some teams may be stacked and don't make it. Some teams, like, look at Wembanyama and what the Spurs are doing. So I think it'd be good for the NBA to be different every other year. And plus, the way these guys are and the way they move around now, it's hard to get a repeat person, So
10: very much so, yeah.
6: Oh, I would love to see the Bears go to Indiana. I think
10: it would be a big deal, little deal, or no deal.
6: Oh, it's going to be a big deal, and I think they're gone, and I think they're going to work out something and everything because, let's face it, Chicago and the way things are and their politics and everything. I think the Bears want to get away from that and go over to Indiana.
10: Jim, you follow this stuff. I heard, and I didn't confirm it to a second source, but heard it from a respected source, that their mayor, Brandon Johnson, went to a game at Soldier Field last year, left the game early, then complained about traffic on the way out. How the hell is that a glowing endorsement? That really happened, did you hear that at all?
6: Yeah, there you have it. Those people, it's not only Chicago, but all those major liberal metropolitans, they're all stuck on themselves. They don't care about the people. They just care about power. And you know what? The Bears are going to be gone. And all that revenue and all that stuff is going to move to Indiana. And you know something? They're going to do it right. Because, in Chicago, they do everything rear end backwards. So I'm sure, all that lost revenue they've got, the overtime for the cops, all those vendors, they get their license to do stuff around the stadium. So that's all going to be gone. Why? Because the administration of that city can't get along with its constituents. Or doesn't want to. That's even a better statement. Doesn't want to. And look what's going to happen. I think they're going to go.
10: Jim, enjoy the rest of your weekend. Always appreciate you leading off. And, of course, their esteemed governor, J.B. Pritzker, I believe, is quoted as saying, I'm not going to give billionaire owners millions of dollars to build a new stadium. Okay, let's see how that works out for you. Andrew in Bakersfield. How you doing, my man?
9: Hey, Bernie. Shout out to one of L.A.'s finest dilated peoples. We're bumping that bente in the streets. Bernie, as you say, the most boring conversations are those in which people agree. So I have a wrench. I have a quick rant and an even quicker comment.
10: Go ahead, bud.
9: All right. Number one, for the WNBA's mistreatment of Caitlin Clark, should she, and if you say you're not, yes, you are, should she not be judged by the content of her character and not the color of her skin? And so I say the NBA drafts Caitlin Clark, and then we'll see how they feel. Number two, Two Pros and a Cup of Joe, great intro song. And Jonas, I appreciate you. One reason is you're self-deprecating on your Saturday show. It's funny. Thanks, Bernie.
10: Yeah, Jonas is a great guy. I love Jonas. Steve in South Dakota, welcome in.
11: Hey, Bernie, how you doing?
10: Good, Steve. How are you?
11: Good. The Rams. I'm 78. I watched a few football games, and they're not gonna. A defensive end is not gonna win you a championship. It'll cause a little havoc, but it's not gonna win you a championship.
10: I agree.
11: And my Chiefs since the early 60s. And you still got to go through the Chiefs. All right, on to
10: NBA eighth different champion.
11: And I don't know, bro. I mean, there's no what's the word I'm looking for? You know, with the Celtics, the Pistons, the Bulls.
10: Well, here's what you're looking for. Here's what you're looking for, Steve. Because I will die on the vine proclaiming that the era, the Renaissance era for the NBA was in the 80s. In every finals that year, it either Magic and the Lakers or Bird and the Celtics were in every finals. And the Lakers won five rings and the Celtics won three. But regardless, the Bird or Magic was in every one of those finals, and the TV ratings went through the roof, and it ushered in the Jordan era, and they were off and running. That's what it's missing, the star marquee power that connects with the fans. Now, Wemby's got a chance to do that, but he's got a ways to go. He's got a ways to go. Continue. I didn't mean to steal your thunder. You go right ahead.
11: Nope. Man, you said, I could never said it as good as you just did. That's exactly the way I thought. And the deal with Wemby, I don't know how old you are, Bernie, but I remember when a skinny Lou Alcindor came into the league. Wemby he's good, he's pretty, he can shoot, you know, dribble a little bit, but he ain't got no strength, you know?
10: Well, he's got time to develop it. I don't want to get too hung up, but listen, I'm not ready to crown him yet. As Dennis Green would say, you want to crown their ass, crown their ass. I'm sorry. I've seen young guys come into the league, do extremely well, better than Wemby. But he's the moment's rage because he's all they got right now. Well, I do like SGA a lot. All right, moving on. Bears to Indiana. Big deal, little deal, or no deal?
11: I hope they go, man. I'll tell you. Chicago used to be a tough town. I mean, you know, it was hardcore blue collar. And now it's just... The first caller about the politics. He said it right. And I hope they do move to Indiana. I got a lot of
10: things. Well, the train is on the tracks. It's not a done deal, but they're doing all the right things.
11: I hope they do. Indiana, they'll pack that house. I've been to...
10: It's a shorter drive to Chicago than Arlington Heights would have been.
11: If you ever been to a high school game in Indiana, they pack the
10: basketball,
11: house.
10: Basketball, you mean?
11: Football, high school, basketball, girls basketball. They packed the gym. Yeah. Iowa packed the gym.
10: I saw Ben Davis in Indianapolis play. No, you're not wrong. Hey, Steve, don't be a stranger on the Bernie Fratto Show. Thanks for your call. Spock's Weed, where you been, buddy?
12: Oh, here, let me take me off. Dude, you're a warrior. I have been listening. I just, you know. If I don't have anything real to contribute, I don't want to, you know, stink up the airwaves. You know what I'm saying?
10: You would never disgrace the uniform soldier. I might need a little of what you're drinking tonight to kill this bug.
12: Oh yeah, I've got some. I got some Red Hand Robin beer, which is.
10: I'm sicker
12: really
10: than all those Spurs radio knuckleheads that predicted the Spurs would win.
12: you tell them. I listen. To
10: I got receipts,
12: Saturday.
10: Man. I got receipts, and I don't talk on my ass. It's your call. Go right ahead.
12: Well, anyway, I hope that you still sound great, even though you got pneumonia. I had a root canal, and I was a baby about it. So I hope you get some good spaghetti from your wife, though. That'll help you out.
10: Oh, yeah, she makes great spaghetti, yeah.
12: Oh, yeah. So, anyway, with the Rams, Myles Garrett is going to get his. He absolutely is. He's a great player, but he's not going to tip the scales to clinch anything. I mean, does Matt Stafford still have it? I mean, it's the offense.
10: Well,
12: Matt Stafford
10: has lead arm talent, but he'll do maddening things. Go back and watch the Atlanta game on Monday night. That's what cost the Rams going to the Super Bowl. He stuck it up so bad in the first. Otherwise, they'd have played at home. Continue on.
12: That's true. And, you know, I enjoy the Rams with, you know, screw the picks. We're going to win every year.
10: Right.
12: But I don't think it's this time, you know.
10: All right. So you'll take
12: if Aaron Donald comes back. Yeah, I pick
10: it. I think that's all hype. I don't think he's going to. But
12: yeah,
10: I would like
12: he's
10: to see it.
12: Five.
10: I don't think he's got a good life. He doesn't need to do anything. Eight different teams in eight different years. Is that good for the NBA, Spock, or bad?
12: Boy, it's tough. I enjoyed hating Golden State and Cleveland. You know, I really enjoyed hating that stuff. And it was fun. I watched, you know. But I also enjoyed Denver and OKC, and you know, you learn about all these other players that really have some talent. The guy from Indiana, Tyrese Halliburton, I cheered for him, and it was devastating when he went down in Game 7. I think I'm talking about the right guy. You know, and
10: yeah,
12: it's
10: last
12: like,
10: year, yeah.
12: does your team have hope or not? Now, my team, the Trailblazers, they have no hope anyway. But it's still kind of fun to see these other teams coming in. I don't know if it's good for the NBA, but I like it personally.
10: No, I get it. There's a school of thought there. And then the final thing, of course, is Bears to Indiana. Definitive actions been taken. Big deal, little deal, or no deal?
12: It's a huge deal. It's a huge deal. I mean, Bears were one of the original NFL teams in Chicago their entire lives.
10: Yeah.
12: Their entire lives. And terrible governance and a laissez-faire attitude. And we got a team that really wants them, and Chicago doesn't care. I was going to say something else. But, no, good for them. They need to be able to where they're appreciated, and they got to be able to make some money. There's nothing wrong with making some money and, getting it done. So good for them. I hope it happens. You know, it turns out I've agreed with Steve from Massachusetts, who, you know, really likes me as a caller, I remember. It's the right thing to do. I hope it happens, and I hope you get well, baby. I really do.
10: Appreciate you, Spock. Enjoy the rest of your evening. And I hope we hear from some Illinois people tonight. People are in the belly of the beast. Let's hear what they got to go. In the meantime, let's hear from my man, Kyle, in Vegas. Kyle, how are you?
13: Hey, what's up, Bernie? First off, man, every time I call, it seems like either you sick or you just getting over.
10: I just picked up something from Japan. I do. I picked up, I'm not joking, I just got back from Japan, and I fought it off for about 5 days. I know. Yeah,
13: Did you go to the iconic Shibuya Crossing?
10: Absolutely. I got pictures of it. They say time, there are 3,000 people crossing those six crosswalks.
13: Times Square. Yeah, more people cross Times Square every day.
10: It's a freak show. Pictures don't do it justice.
13: But look, let's get into the meat and potatoes of it, right? You say you want somebody that's from Illinois to call in. Well, guess what? Your boy is originally from Chicago. I am a Chicago fan through and through and through and through. Okay? Let me just say, everything that those live guys just said, absolute asinine. Don't put your opinion on my team if you don't know the hardship that we felt with that team. And to see them relocate after so many years and so many hard-fought teams, so much history, from Memorial Stadium to Soldier Field, we have history, and those boys are not leaving Chicago if the Chicago people have anything.
10: Well, what's going to save it? I'm not predicting they are either, but you got to understand.
13: They want to put the political pundits in place of what is going on as far as the team. Yes, it's bad ownership. Yes, it's bad GMs. Yes, the moves were terrible in the past. It's what keeps the city together. If you take that away from Chicago, Chicago boils over to a bigger problem financially. They think they have financial problems now because they're not getting certain aspects of what they want. But at the end of the day, you take that team away, that's a lot of money that you start to lose. Yes, they need to develop the field.
10: Okay, so what's going to save it, Kyle? I respect your opinion. Let's.
13: What's going to save it is just a fan.
10: Instead of talking philosophies and theoretics.
13: Are the people going to write checks? I hope so, baby. Because growing up, that is the name of that team. I can't see it being anything else besides.
10: Oh, no. They've already. That's one thing they've said, Kyle, that they'll still be called the Chicago Bears. Okay? Hasn't happened yet. But when you have. If you have a state assembly voting, and all they're trying to do is get environmental impact, which is going to be a no-brainer and all that. It's weird. And if this were to happen, I will equate this with the Brooklyn Dodgers leaving Brooklyn, and that city has not forgiven them for 70 years.
13: If I may.
10: Please.
13: If I may. You brought this up last year when the topic was, do you move these outside teams into domes, when the NFL was thinking about making the majority of these Northwest teams domes. Northeast teams, dome teams. So, yeah, Chicago should have started preparing a while ago to start what inevitably is going to be an indoor stadium anyways. I mean, it's the ironic of it all. But let's get on to the next topic. So, I don't really care for the Rams or Field. Either way it goes. I wanted to bring something to your point, though, because you touched on it with your Mike Brown interview soliloquy earlier in the show. Really quick, Mike Brown is doing something that I think a lot of people aren't paying attention to. He's copying exact plays that the Spurs are running and plays that Golden State has ran. Those high screens, those where Cat comes up and he's at the top of the key holding that ball, he's waiting for the same type of action that you would see Draymond and Steph running. And Jalen Brunson, he's just giving it to him every time. Cat is the ultimate X factor. If Cat has a bad game, New York is going to subsequently lose that game. But because of the fact that they're putting Wimby in, like you said earlier, they're putting him into the position of, do you play Cat up top where he's going to take the shot, he's not Chet, and you're exactly right. Or do you make him play down low and get banged up by Mitchell Robinson and allow Josh Hart to come free and grab the offensive board? And instead of you having 17 boards a night like you should have, you have Josh Hart with 14 rebounds and 7 of which are offensive boards. So Mike Brown is right now doing something really ingenious, and he's encompassing everybody else's game plan into his own. I don't even think he's writing plays on the play board. And then lastly, it is good that every year somebody else's team has a chance to win. Like the last guy said, this gives everybody a fighting chance. So if you're the bottom four teams, you know your team's not going to make it. So just get that out of your head. I'm a Bulls fan. We're not getting into the playoffs. We're not even getting into a play-in. Bernie, love you. Always pleasure to speak with you. Get better.
10: Kyle, thanks so much. Appreciate your succinct and definitive, no equivocating there. The Midnight Hour continues. Andy in Washington, please sit tight. You've been very patient to this point. You are up next. 877-996-6369. 877-99 on Fox. We want to hear from you. The NBA, check that. The Midnight Hour is off and running, and we will go overtime. You ain't getting shut out. It ain't like before. I'm Bernie Fratto. Coming to you live from Las Vegas Fox Sports Radio studios. 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
6: 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The Minute Hour is off and running. We'll get some callers. 877-996-6369, 877-999-FOX. Plenty of time to call in, and we will go overtime. Andy in Washington, thanks so much for your patience. You are up next. Take it away.
7: Hey, Bernie, thanks for taking the call. First of all, get well, my man. Second of all, to reiterate something I heard earlier, giving some Jonas Knox love. But as far as the field, or the Rams, I also had another team to throw in there. How about the Rockets when they had signed Barkley and Pippen?
6: Sure. All these teams with expectations, yeah. And Charles played well. Go ahead. Continue on.
7: Yeah, no problem. Hey, there's just too many variables for me in an NFL season to just say Rams, no problem that they've got it, wrapped up right now. There's just too many things that can happen. Just too much for me to crown them, as you would say.
6: So I'm with you. There's no guarantee they win anything this year. I gave multiple examples earlier. And we'll see what happens. Continue on, Andy.
7: Yeah, so as far as is there being eight different teams in the NBA being champions compared to having a consistent villain, as we would say, I lean towards there being a villain just so people have a target. I think actually as the NFL is an example where we constantly talk about how anyone can win it, but I mean, not long ago we had the Chiefs, and I just think about what type of what winners surrounded them as they were winning everything, as far as people choosing sides and everything.
6: It's a highly subjective situation. I know that when teams like the Patriots or you get the picture dominate, it can be a double-edged sword. Because they build a dynasty which creates fandom, and the opposite of love is not hate, it's indifference. So people that hate on them, they're paying attention for a reason because they're emotionally invested. On the other hand, you can get fatigued. So, interesting. The Bears to Indiana, big deal, little deal, or no deal?
7: I'm taking this from an outsider view. I think it's a big deal because, honestly, if I was going to, see the Bears, go watch the Bears play as an outsider, I would want to go to Chicago as a destination with the team encompassing that city personally. So I think it's a big deal. I would prefer that they were able to stay in Chicago.
6: I'm with you. Hey, don't be a stranger. You're welcome, Andy, anytime on the Bernie Fratto Show. And I will tell you, I hope they don't go. There's some things that are somewhat sacred. I mean, we're talking about George Halas. We're talking about the 85 Bears, the Monsters of the Midway. What the hell are they going to be, the Monsters of the Midwest? Let's welcome in a gentleman. We haven't heard from him in a while, but I'm glad to hear from him. Jerome in Charleston. Jerome, how have you been? You've got the floor.
8: No, how are you doing? And by the way, I have been to Japan, but it was a long, long time ago when I went to be stationed in Korea for a year. I went through airport at Japan, and then coming back home, had to go through the Japan airport again. So it was a long, long time ago. Didn't get to see much of the city, but I still remember it. By the way, the NBA disgusts me. It's disgusting. I don't know what the rules are. I don't know what traveling is. I don't know what a foul is. Look, it's disgusting. If they want to have a new champion every year, fine. But don't get on the radio and on TV and, oh, this is great. Oh, this is the best thing since sliced bread. It's disgusting, okay? It's disgusting listening to all these New York people talk about, oh, go New Yorker. It's disgusting, okay? It's all about money. Adam Silver's a disgrace, okay? All he cares about is money. I look at that guy and say, that's the damn commissioner? That guy? Oh, he exudes power and control? He looks like some kind of, the guy who does your taxes or something. That's the commissioner? That's David Stern's successor? Man, come on. The NBA is a joke. I can't stand it. I don't even know. It's exasperating watching it, man. I mean, the guy takes four steps, they don't call him up, and then you barely touch the guy, oh, that's a foul. I had a guy once say to me when I complained about traveling, he said, oh, you don't recognize greatness. I don't recognize greatness. You know how long I followed the NBA? Ever since I was young? Come on. I don't recognize greatness. I can't. It's disgusting to watch. And the announcers, they're all sellouts, man. That's all it is. They're all a bunch of sellouts. They don't talk about the fouls. They don't talk about traveling. They talk about none of that. None of it. It's disgusting to watch. And to listen to them, man, it just gets on my nerves, okay? I can barely watch a whole game anymore. I have to turn the TV off and wait a little while and then, okay, I'll watch the fourth quarter. Because, I mean, I just can't take it. It's hard to watch.
6: You watch NFL? That's a serious question because I want to get your take on the Rams or the field. They've been beating their chest. Not so much the Rams, but all the fans are beating their chest like, this is it, man. We're going to win multiple Super Bowls. Your thoughts?
8: I got to take the field, man, because people get hurt in football. It's a collision sport.
6: Excellent point.
8: The running back says like being involved in a car crash.
6: That's right.
8: I mean, 16 games, and that's just a regular excuse me, that's just a regular season. Anything can happen. Anything.
6: Bears to Indiana. Is that a big deal, little deal, or no deal?
8: Sign of the times. Why don't you ask George Halas what he thinks about something like that? How would he like that? Or Walter Payton or Wilbur Marshall or Richard Dent. How do they like about moving to Indiana?
6: Well, you know, here's the facts. Indiana's put forward a package of $1 billion to offer the Bears.
8: Yeah.
6: And so, you know, anyway, you got
8: the
6: last
8: word. How do you turn down $1 billion? Cindy Lauper said money changes everything?
6: No.
8: How do you turn down $1 billion?
6: Yeah, exactly. Exactly. I mean, they've had years to deal with this situation. Someone was asleep at the wheel.
8: Yeah.
6: I mean, and you know, someone's benefit is usually someone else's loss. I don't necessarily think it's a good thing. Anything else you got, Jerome?
8: No, that's about it. But hey, the NBA disgusts me. Okay, I'm sick. I'm sick of New York. I'm sick of all of them. Just take the money and run, okay? And then go away. I don't want to hear from you no more. Okay,
6: Jerome. Bye. That is Jerome in Charleston. Holler and James, you are up next. Welcome into the Bernie Fratto Show.
9: Hey, Bernie, how you doing this morning? It sounds like you got some interesting guests.
6: Always, man. So what do you got for us tonight?
9: Hey, man, about the Bears movement.
6: Yeah.
9: I really frown upon that. They should stay in Chicago where they belong. I don't think it's going to make them a better team. I don't think they're going to win the division. But I think they should stay where they are. A lot of teams have moved around, formerly known as my Lakers, from Minneapolis to Los Angeles. I'm not knocking Ben Muller. I'm not knocking you about those guys moving out to L.A. because they won multiple championships out there. But they also won two here back-to-back way back in the day. I'm not dating myself because I wasn't alive back then, but I used to hear stories from my old man, Ricardo Joseph Richard Reyes. Tell me all about him. That's my biological father, but I get the last name Ramirez from my mom's first marriage because he was ashamed the way my dad lived. But anyways, about that, following up on the Lakers, I don't think the Chicago Bears should move. I don't think any team should be sold out like that or bought for any kind of money if there's loyalty to the fans. You got to have loyalty in this organization. And it's happened to many teams that they don't have loyalty. And the Vikings, look what they did. Move from Bloomington to downtown Minneapolis. They still have
6: this has been going on for 70 years. It's a different situation. Holler, James, I appreciate your call, buddy. I remember when the Rams left Anaheim. Well, first they went from Los Angeles to Anaheim, and then they left Anaheim and went to St. Louis in 95, then returned, then left St. Louis. So, loyalty is gone on any side. Poppy, you're going to be up next on the Bernie Fratto Show. The Midnight Hour continues rolling on. Remember, we will do overtime. No one's getting turned away. 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Poppy, you are up next. I'm Bernie Fratto. We're coming to you live from the Las Vegas Fox Sports Radio studios. 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

0: hour back on the Bernie Prado Show. 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Still plenty of time to get in. Poppy in San Diego, welcome in. How are you?
1: Good, good, Bernie. And you?
0: Doing well, thank you.
1: And let's talk about the first one, about the stadium. I'm in Indiana and moving on to the Bears. I mean, they'll create good opportunities if that's true. And maybe people will want to go out to Chicago and go to Indiana. And, you know, but we'll see if the speculation is true, right? Like, I'll believe it till I see.
0: You think it's a big deal, little deal, or no deal?
1: Yeah, it's a big deal. A big deal because it can help people in that community have better jobs and, you know, having work right there locally. They won't have to travel to Chicago, and then the people in Chicago, or they had jobs in the city, they have to go back if they want to be there. But it's a big deal, Bernie. Big, big deal, NFL.
0: All right, Poppy. The Rams or the field? The Rams got Myles Garrett this week, and everybody's going gaga. Were you picking the Rams or the field?
1: I'm picking the field. The World Cup. World Cup's coming up. Which, I mean, what? I mean, let's talk about SoFi. World Cup's going to be coming up right there, so I'll pick the field.
0: The game, you know what, Poppy, by the time I sign on next Saturday, the U.S. will have played their first game. They play next Thursday.
1: Oh, yeah, that's going to be a good game in the World Cup Thursday. I mean, tickets are going a little bit down against Paraguay. That game's going to be a good one. The opener, you know, Mr. L.A. Hollywood's going to be looking good. But the game that I'm really excited, Bernie, talking about the World Cup, it's Mexico. It's going to open up the World Cup, two games on Thursday. Mexico's going to be hosting South Africa. That game's going to be at 12. And I like Mexico winning straight out. And I think there's going to be a lot of goals. I think over 2.5, I had to guess. I'm really excited for the World Cup and what's going to come out. And I can't wait for the World Cup, Bernie. Hopefully you're excited, too.
0: Oh, absolutely. Hey, Poppy, NBA, eight straight years now, we're going to have a new champion. Is that good or bad for the NBA?
1: You know what? And this new generation, I think it's good because the new people, they like different stuff and stuff like that. But I'm old school, Bernie. I think it's bad. I want to see the 90s, the great man, Michael Jordan, back to back to back. You know, like, hey, they're the villains and come have to go after them. And now, like, we want to have, like, a villain. You want to have someone that's going after the villain and the superhero. Makes it more interesting for me. But, hey, all those people in New York are going crazy and saying that they're already saying that they already won the championship and they haven't even won nothing since 1973, you know? And it's just crazy out there. But I prefer the old school back-to-back champions. And then every single year, it seems like there's a script or something. I don't know.
0: All right, Poppy, get some rest. You're going to need it for the World Cup. We're going to have a bazillion games between June 12th and, what, July 28th. 48 teams in the field. Never been this big. 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Let's go back out to the phones. Ladies and gentlemen, boys and girls, please stay seated for the entire performance. Let's welcome in a gentleman, and we first start by thanking him for his service to our country, Manuel in Gardena. Manuel, what's happening, buddy?
2: I just want to celebrate on the midnight out with Burn, Baby, Burn. Hey, man, so, yeah, let's start off in the NBA, Bernie. I think it's great for the game. While I do love excellence and dynastic eras, you have to tip the cap to parity. It's worked for years in the NFL, and it gives everybody a hope. Unless you have some crappy father-son combo
3: and some fat Euro that are anchoring your team, then you have hope. So, you know, yeah, I'm all for the parity myself.
0: Fair. Fair enough. All right. The Rams or the field? You're there in Los Angeles. You heard all the hype going crazy. Your thoughts?
3: Well, Bernie, I have heard all the hype. Myles Garrett is all that in a bag of chips. I'm going to wait until whatever you say, bro, because you convinced me years ago. I think you're a sharp. You know what I mean, Bernie? When I first noticed it was way years ago when you broke my heart telling me that the Raiders were not going to repeat as playoff contenders because they lost a bunch of close games. And I was like, oh, this guy's full of crap. And then I proceeded to watch everything that you said unfold. And ever since then, I am absolutely convinced, Bernie, that you are one of the wise guys. So if you say the Rams, I say the Rams. And if you say the field, I say the field.
0: I'm saying the field unequivocally. And I don't know if you heard my opening commentary, but there's been a history of stacked teams that have had these types of massive expectations based on paper. And one of them, I was up close and personal, the 03-04 Lakers. I was in Detroit working for CBS Radio 97.1. Rob Parker and I, we covered that. We saw what the Pistons did. They not only beat him, they beat him in five. And, Manuel, that team had four Hall of Famers. And everybody thought the Pistons were getting swept. We weren't so
3: sure. That year still haunts me.
0: Yep. That's just one of about 10 examples.
3: Yeah, the Vince Young Eagles was another great example.
0: Yes,
3: like you said, there's been a long line of, you know, rosters that are stacked and padded, but, you know, you play the games on the field, not on paper. So, yeah, I'll go with you. I'll take the field myself. So what's our last one now?
0: All right, this is, you'll look forward to hearing what your thoughts are on this. The Chicago Bears to Indiana. And I'll give a dissertation of what's really happened because there's been definitive action. This is no longer theoretical or philosophical. They're making legitimate moves to put the train on the track. So if the Chicago Bears move to Indiana, first give me your thoughts, and is it a big deal, little deal, or no deal?
3: Oh, it's a huge deal. My dad is a Bears fan for you know, as long as I've lived. It sucks, man. It sucks to the core. It's kind of like Frisco, you know, the Niners moving from Candlestick to Santa Clara, but at least that's still California.
0: Right.
3: You know, I mean, to go to Indiana to a Bears game, I mean, that seems sacrilegious to me, man. Jim Belushi and all the super fans and, you know, George Halas and all the history, the Fridge, you know, Walter Payton. I don't know, man. It's just tough, man. I know they're going to keep the Chicago Bear name.
0: Right.
3: But being in Indiana, it seems kind of hollow. I hope that cooler heads prevail and they can get something done in Chi-Town. But, yeah, it's a mess over there. We know that. The politics are horrible there for the last 100 years. Hey, Bernie, keep up the good work. I love you, my man.
0: Appreciate you taking time, Manuel. Coming up at the top of the hour, I am going to give the specifics as to what's going on with the Bears. These are core developments. These are actual definitive things that have happened. But I want to close by saying, having eight different NBA teams winning an NBA championship over an 8-year span, it's going to become more of a debate. Because

0: the theater in TV. Look, the script was flipped. During the David Stern era, for 30 years, there were only 8 different championships over 30 years. You had a bunch of super teams. You had predictable rivalries. You had multi-year dynasties. Now we're in the parity era. It's because of roster turnover, this rapid roster turnover, and unpredictability and free agency and things. You're going to have 8 different champions in 8 years. I guess it's just where you sit is where you stand, and there's good and bad for both. Coming up, I'm going to lay it out, chapter and verse. What's going on with the Bears move to Indiana? Keep it locked. It's the Bernie Fratto Show on Fox Sports Radio.
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8: Vegas leads the Stanley Cup Final 2-1 after a double overtime win over Carolina 5-4. Vegas was up 4-0 in the third. Carolina's comeback started with 3 goals in a 39-second span. Eventually, the Canes got the game-tying goal with under 2 minutes to go in regulation. But for Vegas, the game winner came from behind the net off the goalie and in. Vegas will host Game 4 of the series on Tuesday. The NBA Finals don't continue until Monday, by the way. In the WNBA, New York came back to defeat Indiana 83-75, Breonna Stewart 30 points. U.S. Soccer played its final tune-up game before the World Cup starts this coming week. U.S. lost in Chicago 2-1 to Germany. The Belmont was won by Golden Tempo, who'd taken the Kentucky Derby last month. Baseball, Red Sox at Yankees rained out. Dodgers got 9 in the first to beat the Angels 9-2. I'm Steve DeSager.
9: It's main event time.
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10: 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We're taking you on a journey not often heard in the world of audio. 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The Bernie Fratto Show is now. 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
13: That's right, you heard the man. The Bernie Fratto Show keeps rolling right along. My name is Bernie Fratto. We're coming live from the Fox Sports Radio studios here in Las Vegas. We'll take you after 3 a.m. Pacific, 6 a.m. Eastern. And before I get to my dissertation on what is happening with the Chicago Bears, and I'm talking about genuine core developments, timelines, action steps. There's been definitive action taken. I'll bring you up to date, and you can decide whether this is going to happen or not. But in the meantime, as promised, the Midnight Hour Overtime continues. Let's welcome in our guy, Rick, from Louisiana. Good evening, good morning, Rick, whatever you want it to be.
14: Yes, thank you. Thank you for taking my call. The first thing was the
13: Rams or the Field?
14: The Rams. I'm gonna go with the Rams.
13: Wow.
14: Okay. I think that I think that Stafford's window is closing, and you know, getting Myles Garrett is good, and either they even talking about bringing back Aaron Donald, which we'll see about that one. But at any rate, I think his window is closing, so I'm going with them. They were close this past year.
13: Well, I'll give you that. I'll give you that, Rick. I mean, they put their money where their mouth is. They're going all in, and of course, as you know, the Super Bowl will be played in SoFi Stadium in Los Angeles, and they'd love nothing better than to get a home Super Bowl game just like they did a few years back. Go ahead.
14: Oh, good. And you mentioned the
13: NBA parity. The last 8 years. We're going to have 8 straight NBA seasons with a different champion. Is that good or bad for the NBA?
14: I think it's good. I think it's good for a change. I think another thing that's an issue is just the injuries that are occurring that, you know, back in the, you know, 80s, you didn't see, you know, key players going down. And I'm not sure why it's happening now, but I think it's a good thing, but I also want to give you a shout out. I know you took care of it at the beginning of your show, but as I was watching the Knicks go up 2-0. Now, they haven't won the series, but I said, Bernie, call it. I was watching that shit. They're up 2-0. And Bernie called it on Saturday night, so I give you credit for that.
15: Later in the show, Rick, I'm going to give Mike Brown chapter and verse why he deserves immense credit for masterminding this whole ordeal. You'll want to hear that because Mike Brown's a great guy. I talked to him multiple times at the NBA Summer League. And if he can win it all, I'd be very happy for him. There were massive expectations on his shoulders. And he's really come through. All right, the final thing, Rick, let's talk about the Bears to Indiana.
14: I think that it's a big deal for the people who have grown up to be Bears fans in Chicago. I think that once the change is made, once a Bears fan, I think they'll always be a Bears fan and just be in a different city.
15: Yeah, I'm going to get to that now. All right, thanks, Rick. Anything else?
14: No, that's it.
15: All right, you enjoy your Sunday there in Louisiana. Let's get into this. The Chicago Bears Board of Directors, this is an official vote. They don't just get together and vote for the hell of it. I don't have any idea how often a board of directors on any team votes on anything. But it's not just some passing fancy, like eating a sandwich at a picnic. This last week, Chicago Bears Board of Directors voted to officially advance their stadium development to Hammond, Indiana. This is a major announcement. Make no mistake. This is a major announcement. This is the most significant step that the Chicago Bears has ever taken toward leaving the state of Illinois, and we're talking about the Bears and a team that has been around since 1920. So their chairman, George H. McCaskey, and their president, Kevin Warren, the former commissioner of the Big Ten, they released a statement confirming that the board had approved prioritizing Hammond, Indiana. Prioritizing. Now, you've got work to do. There's an exact part of land that has to be selected, a site near something called Wolf Lake, which is heavily considered. If anybody knows anything about Wolf Lake, feel free to call. And here's the statement that got me. Both George McCaskey and Kevin Warren said, and this is a quote, that the team has exhausted every opportunity to stay in Chicago. These are not empty words. But why the hell did this happen? Okay. The Illinois General Assembly adjourned their spring session, and they failed to pass something called a Mega Projects Tax Certainty Bill or approve any infrastructure for any kind of funding for the Bears in their previously purchased site in a suburb of Arlington Heights, Illinois. Now, familiar with that, Arlington Heights, if they were to build a stadium there, it's about 35, 40 minutes, I want to say northwest of Chicago where they currently play. Meanwhile, ironically, the Indiana, Hammond, Indiana location would be like 20, 25 minutes. Okay, just throwing that in there for posterity. The Indiana state leaders proactively passed legislation, and they created what they call a Northwest Indiana Stadium Authority. Now, they've put forth an incentive package they're offering to the Chicago Bears. It's up to $1 billion. It's backed by hospitality in the region, admissions taxes. And what that would do was allow the Bears to keep all stadium revenue and eventually buy back the facility where they'd own it. Meanwhile, the Bears, they've already committed $2 billion of their own capital to the project. This just doesn't happen for the hell of it. And despite the crossing of state lines, the one thing that both mayors confirmed, Brandon Johnson of Chicago and Indiana Governor Mike Braun, I said, if this move happens, they will still keep the name Chicago Bears. Okay, just like the New York Giants, they play in New Jersey, they're still the New York Giants. The New York Jets, they play in New Jersey, still call them the New York Jets, and this is nothing new. When the Rams moved to Anaheim after the 1979 season, they were called the Anaheim Rams, they were called the Los Angeles Rams. When the Detroit Lions moved out to Pontiac, Michigan, in the mid-70s, they were called the Pontiac Lions, they were called the Detroit Lions. Now, they stay in the same state. I get it. Now, there are still some logistical hurdles that have to happen. This deal is not yet 100% finalized. And before construction can begin, there are a lot of Rubicons. There are a lot of milestones that this project has to cross. And one of my favorite shows, Tony Kornheiser and Michael Wilbon, they do a great job on PTI. Kornheiser is a guy I got to know through Dick Schaff years ago. Just a terrific guy. Think the world of him. Wilbon I met once or twice at Piston games in the bowels of the old Palace of Auburn Hills. He's a great guy, too. He got pretty fired up the other day, so he doesn't believe it's going to happen. Believe it when there's a shovel in the ground. Well, Mike, there are objective truths, and there are personal feelings, and you're getting your personal feelings involved here. And I get it. You're a Chicago guy. And I'm not saying 100% it's going to happen, and I respect Mike Wilbon. These are the four things that really have to happen, okay? There's a survey evaluation. You know, they got to go through the environmental survey and traffic reports. And so if they select him and they select his site, that's what they'll do. Yeah, that's, to me, a formality. Then there has to be NFL approval. Okay? This one's interesting. It requires a formal review and 75% approval vote, which is 24 out of 32 votes from NFL team owners. I have no idea or insight where that would stand if they were to take a vote today. I don't. But you know I'll look into it. They're talking about breaking ground and putting shovel in the ground in spring of 2027. So you still got to produce full-size blueprints and approvals. All right? And then you can relax, Bears fans, because at least for 26, 27, 28, 29, 30, the next 5 years, the Bears are going nowhere. Okay? Although, if everything falls into place and the planets are aligned, and again, it's hypothetical, if the Bears were to open up in Hammond, Indiana at a new stadium, the soonest they could do it is 2031. That's what they're targeting. Now, the Bears are legally tied to their Soldier Field lease through 2033, but they can negotiate an early exit. So what remains is the $64 question. Is Illinois completely out? Now, there are plenty of political analysts that note that there's a crack in the door, okay, but barely. That's the analogy they're using. You've got Illinois Senate negotiators. They claim the team is keeping communication lines open. And meanwhile, the Illinois governor, who, with all due respect, I don't think he's doing this process any favors. My understanding, he's publicly criticizing the Bears because they're constantly shifting their locations. And so for Illinois to get back in the race, well, what they would have to do is basically, well, the lawmakers would need to reconvene. And then they'd have to pass a property tax certainty and the Bears originally requested for the Arlington Heights property. That's not so easy to do, is it? How does that happen? So, you know, first Arlington Heights was the sole focus. Then it was Chicago. Then back to Arlington Heights. Then either Arlington Heights or Hammond. Then perhaps Chicago if the other two options fell through. So the bottom line is, This long winding road of confusion has really not done the Bears fans any favors. Okay? And I want to go back to what I think is the biggest elephant in the room. Friday, the team announced that its board of directors voted to advance the stadium project, crossing state lines in Indiana. And you juxtapose that just days before, Illinois lawmakers failed to advance legislation that would have granted the organization tax certainty on the stadium project in Illinois. Now, I'd like to know what their reasons are. I really would. I know the only statement I believe I saw was that J.B. Pritzker said, I'm not giving billionaire owners millions of dollars to build a new stadium, not with our taxpayer money. I'm paraphrasing. If I'm wrong, correct me. I don't know. That's what I think I heard. Okay? You've got a pride factor here in Illinois. All right? Although, you know, if you heard what George McCaskey said, along with Kevin Warren, the team president, these are the Bears brass. Here's their quote. We believe a world-class stadium project at Hammond will transform the region, connecting Northwest Indiana to the south side of Chicago through the loop and across neighborhoods and suburbs stretching north of the city. Quote, it will bring Chicagoland together and deliver new opportunities to its residents and businesses. I don't live there, so I don't know how true that is. I don't know what happens. All I know is this is a major news story, I believe, that has been swept under the rug. And it's perhaps becoming a too little, too late situation for folks in Illinois and their lawmakers. And you wait till the finger pointing starts. They will say that the legislators dropped the ball. It's a failure of leadership. And at the same time, they say there's still time to hammer out a deal, noting the Bears haven't taken Illinois off the table. But again, there are objective truths. And there are personal feelings. So you tell me what happens. This is really going to be interesting, and we're going to continue to follow it. For the best pregame show of your weekend, be sure to tune in to Fox Sports Radio's Countdown presented by BetMGM. 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I'll lay out, there's only been two games, but they've been pretty impactful in my view. I'll lay out what those questions were. You can tell me if those questions have been answered. I'm Bernie Fratto. We're coming to you live from Las Vegas Fox Sports Radio Studios. Keep it locked. 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

0: Sorry, back at the Bernie Prado Show. Fox Sports Radio. Already looking forward to Game 3. Knicks Spurs. Seems kind of odd to me. They don't play a game all weekend. But they do play again Monday. And by the way, tickets to Madison Square Garden. 2 days ago, $9,910 would get you in the nosebleeds. That number has jumped to $20,000. And there's a chart floating around where you see ticket prices in lower bowl, 45, 53, and then there are a couple of courtside seats. There were two left, $142,000 each, and someone will pay it. This is bonkers, and it's all good. It's all to the good, I think. So, you know, there were questions facing the Knicks and the Spurs in terms of, you know, what would have to happen for, say, the Spurs to win or the Knicks to win? And these questions would decide the series. Now, these are questions that popped into our minds a week ago. The first one, how would the Knicks guard Wemby? Well, you've seen what's happened. Okay? The Knicks were well-equipped to give him trouble. And you can start with Karl Anthony Towns and Mitchell Robinson. And you can add OG Anunoby, who has a unique combination of strength and length. And he's an ideal option to just about guard any big. They're wearing Wemby down. So question number one was answered. How will they guard Wemby? You've seen it. They're putting bodies on him. And it's a chess match. I don't think Mitch Johnson has a bunch of moves. But Mike Brown does, and I'm going to get to those a little bit later. Second question, could the Spurs slow down Jalen Brunson? When it matters most, it's clear they have not done that. You got Stephon Castle, who's in his own right a defensive menace, but he's young. You got guys like De'Aaron Fox, Devin Vassell, Dylan Harper, who's a stud. But this team shows to me a lot of youth and inexperience, and I hate to say anybody's ever undersized in anything. I think size is the least important aspect in sports. But in the NBA, if you're asking an undersized guard to defy the odds and, you know, navigate a maze through the Spurs defenders, look, Brunson, he can use his jumper, he can use his footwork, and thanks to Karl Anthony Towns, they're pulling Wemby up the floor rather than playing into Santonio's hands and driving at him. And, oh, by the way, if you've seen, there have been plenty of guys, especially Karl Anthony Towns, they have no trouble getting around Wemby. And the third question was, Karl Anthony Towns, could he be the key component for New York? And it's pretty clear he has been. Speaking of harnessing the power of guys who could just make plays, this whole spring, this isn't new. Karl Anthony Towns, a guy I've always liked him. He hasn't always completely lived up to the potential that people, you know, foisted upon him. But no player has flipped the script more dramatically than Karl Anthony Towns these past 3 months. Okay? I mean, the guy has been a six-time All-Star, but his postseason has been somewhat checkered. But he's now playing the most complete basketball of his entire career. Okay? I think that he was the Knicks' most valuable player during the season, and I love Jalen Brunson, and now during the first finals that the Knicks have been in since 1999. And you have to give Karl Anthony Towns credit, and you have to give Mike Brown credit, which I'm going to do in a minute. Towns actually suggested a role change midway through the first round series against Atlanta. Okay? He said, use me as a playmaking hub. Run the offense through me. The Knicks achieved several objectives. They kept Towns engaged. They took the burden off of Jalen Brunson, who really is a high-volume shooter. What that did is that diversified New York's offense. They added cutters, and that capitalized on Karl Anthony Towns' vision. Now, Towns, throughout the playoffs, ranks third on the Knicks in scoring. but he's elevated his game, okay? He's getting assists, double what he got in the regular season. And through the first three rounds, he's getting almost six assists per game, but he's also leading the Knicks in rebounds and blocks. So here's a guy, I realize, Brunson is really kind of the engine that makes the team go. He's the heartbeat of the team, but Karl Anthony Towns, he's the guy that has been the stabilizing elder statesman influence, if you will. And they found a way to utilize him in a way that the Spurs, I don't believe, will be able to solve. Finally, Josh Hart, can he make the Spurs uncomfortable as well? Could he do enough of what will likely be wide open threes, right? And I think Josh Hart has a way of contributing to a game without even scoring. And I like the way this team, the Knicks, their connectivity, their cohesiveness, they're a lot of fun to watch. And again, give Mike Brown credit. Finally, who would control the glass? I think it was probably who would win the series. And so far, the Knicks are controlling the glass, not necessarily by a wide margin. But when you got Karl Anthony Towns averaging almost 13 boards per game, that says a lot, okay? That says a lot. And when you look at the fact that defensive rebounds lead to, you know, more possessions and offensive rebounds lead to more chances, obviously, the Knicks are an elite offensive rebounding team. They use their interior size. They use their active wings. And they create extra shot attempts, and it's working. Now, the Spurs were the league's best defensive rebounding team during the regular season because they got Wembanyama and even Luke Kornet when he comes in. But the truth of the matter is, Spurs had it all coming in. Long season performance, their home court advantage, the presence of Wendy. Everybody said they had a leg up going into the finals. Not me. And on that note, speaking of a guy who's on the ball, let's go to our guy Brandon Deutsch. It's time for Fantasy Files.
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3: What is up, everybody? I'm Brandon Deutsch, and this is Fantasy Files. And I know the last few weeks we've been talking about breakout stars. But this week I want to shift the focus to deep sleepers, because I know some people that have already drafted. There's some sickos out there that are already drafting right now. I always prefer, unless it's a dynasty league, to not draft until really few days before the first game, because you don't know what injuries are going to happen. There were a bunch last year. There's always injuries. But right now with ADP, average draft position, these are subject to change. But here are my five biggest deep sleepers. I'm not talking like seventh or eighth round guys. I'm talking late in the draft, last pick. If you're in a deep, like a 12 to 14, 16 man league, maybe even more, these are guys that are going to be on your radar. We have to start with number one, and it's Nick Singleton. Nick Singleton is the RB3 right now for the Tennessee Titans. Now, why would I be interested in Nick Singleton? Well, he had three productive years at Penn State in a run heavy offense. Now, he was with, of course, Catron Allen, who's now an NFL running back as well. But Nick Singleton tested very well. He's quick. He's explosive. Now, his vision needs work. But when you're looking at a team with a young quarterback in Cam Ward, Tony Pollard's an older running back now, and he's had so many productive years in a row. Like, he might get hurt this year. And Tyjae Spears has been hurt the last 2 years. He's missed games. That leaves me with, okay, well, Nick Singleton is a guy that could get snaps this season and get a lot of snaps and be maybe not the Bucky Irving of this year, and I'm not saying there will be one this year, but he could be a guy that you can look at with an average draft position of 223, someone that I'm super interested in, at least keeping on my bench and at least keeping an eye on the waiver wire just in case you don't draft him. Another guy that I love is another rookie, and his name's Antonio Williams of the Washington Commanders. Now, who knows if Brandon Ayuk is going to go to the Washington Commanders at some point, and I don't really care either way. He's not in football shape. He hasn't played football in a while. He's coming off of a serious injury. Antonio Williams was so dominant at Clemson his first few years. Then everyone had a down year, and all the stock went down of not only him, but his teammates, Kate Klubnik, and other guys as well on that Clemson roster. But Antonio Williams had a very productive career at Clemson, a slot receiver. And we see in the modern NFL slot guys dominating, which is why we talked about it last week, Bernie, with Emeka Egbuka having an insane leap this year with Mike Evans gone. That's another slot receiver. Amon-Ra St. Brown, Luther Burden is a guy we talked about that could take that leap. Slot receivers kind of dominate the modern NFL. Antonio Williams is a guy I like. And that leaves me a third on this list, another slot receiver, Jalen Knoll of the Houston Texans. Now, I love Jaden Higgins, but the problem with Jaden Higgins is his archetype is Nico Collins, and they have Nico Collins. I'm not saying he can't be productive. I'm not saying that he's a bad pick. In fact, I like all three of these receivers, or two out of the three receivers at their ADP. I don't like Nico Collins at his first, end of first, early second round ADP. Love Jaden Higgins at 127, but even more, I like Jalen Knoll at 170, another slot guy, a little smaller, but can get the ball, get some yards after the catch. We'll stay with wide receivers here. Malik Washington of the Miami Dolphins. Now, they signed Malik Willis. They didn't give him much to work with. Chris Bell is coming off of a torn ACL. That's the only other guy right there. Unless Taj Washington, former USC Trojan, who was a seventh-round pick and didn't get, you know, many snaps last year, turns into a star all of a sudden. It looks like Malik Washington is going to be the wide receiver one for Malik Willis. And he was pretty productive. He was pretty productive. And he didn't get a lot of snaps last year, but he was one of those guys that when he saw his number called, he stepped up to the plate. And the final guy on this list might be a shocker to some because everyone's like, well, they just signed a running back that's really good in Kenneth Walker. I'm going to go with Emmett Johnson. Great pass catching back, and that's the reason why. Now, we saw something similar with a few years ago in the Kansas City Chiefs with a multitude of running backs. It wasn't just Isaiah Pacheco. They used multiple, right? This is a guy that's going to catch passes out of the backfield, and PBR league is going to be super valuable. I'm not saying he's going to be the RB2 behind Kenneth Walker right away. In fact, he might be the RB3. I do think he wins the RB2 job a few weeks into the season. And God forbid, something happens to Kenneth Walker. We know Kenneth Walker was used in a timeshare in Seattle. Who's to say he won't be used in a timeshare to really keep him healthy for the playoffs again in Kansas City? I like Emmett Johnson. He's going in about the 160 range right now. Those are my five deep sleepers that I'm looking at right now, and obviously subject to change, Bernie, but that's what I'm looking at. You can find me at BSD Takes on X, Brandon S. Deutsch on TikTok and Instagram, Brandon Deutsch on YouTube. Thank you. Back to the Bernie Friday Show.
0: Brandon, hang on for a second. I want to throw one more name at you. Tyler Shuck of the New Orleans Saints. As the season went on last year and he became more comfortable in Kellen Moore's offense and even ran the ball, he got rushing yards. He's got upside there. He looked like he had real command of what I think is going to be an up-tempo offense. And if you look at the history of Kellen Moore and the offensive systems he's designed over his years in the NFL, they are typically, they correlate to fantasy quarterback production. Does Tyler Shuck deserve the sleeper label, and do you think he can step up this year like I think he can?
3: Yes. I'm drafting him almost everywhere. I did a mock draft recently where I got him in like the 12th or 13th round, and I was like ecstatic because I do think if we're looking at history, Chris Olave has a chance to finish as the wide receiver one. He's the biggest sleeper to do that, and there's a whole segment coming about that. But based on history, Chris Olave, if he can avoid a concussion, I think he could have a wide receiver one finish, and Tyler Shuck could support him.
0: All right, cool. This is going to be fun to watch. I will say this. I remember when Tyler Shuck was drafted, at a Shedeur Sanders, and people's heads collectively exploded. I will say this about NFL scouting, and I'm fortunate to cover the Lions for 10 years pre and post and be in the belly of the beast. Projectability is big, and I know that Tyler Shuck was, you know, in line for catching strays from a lot of critics, including keyboard warriors. But I'll quote Bill Walsh, the great Bill Walsh, who saw in Joe Montana back in 1979 when no one else saw. Don't tell me what a quarterback can't do. Tell me what a quarterback can do. And as, again, Tyler Shuck got so much more comfortable in that offense, the quarterback's a position you play with your eyes. He really made legitimate plays down the stretch. And if you use fantasy football, Saints can go, you know, 4-13. But their quarterback could light it up, and you could have get a lot of points. And like Brandon just said, the fact that he was around for the 12th round, or maybe around for the 12th round, shows you that he might be a sleeper. So that's my 2 cents in that area. Coming up, I want to give you my 2 cents on why Mike Brown deserves such immense credit for masterminding the New York Knicks in their historic playoff run, what he did, how he did it, and I hope other people give him credit too, as opposed to just, you know, being game time react and being master of the obvious. This is a good dude who knows what a championship pedigree looks like, as he was on the bench next to Steve Kerr for all those years in Golden State. I'm Bernie Frado. We're coming to you live from Las Vegas Fox Sports Radio Studios. Keep it locked. 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

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We'll take you up to 3 a.m. Pacific, 6 a.m. Eastern. We are 14 minutes away from the dance sensation sweeping the nation. 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All right, I want to give Mike Brown, the head coach of the New York Knicks, tremendous credit. As John Facenda might once said, I might drain the vocabulary of superlatives. This is a guy, Mike Brown, who has masterminded the Knicks in this playoff run, this historic playoff run. He did it by integrating a deep rotation, something Tom Thibodeau was unwilling to do. But moreover, everything in life comes down to expectations. And he had massive expectations. The Knicks got to the conference finals last year, seemingly ran out of gas against Indiana, and they let Tibbs go. And I can't lie, I was critical of the decision. But the beauty of hindsight is it's always 20/20 vision. Mike Brown has absolutely lived up to the massive expectation for this New York Knicks club in his first year. These are the key reasons I believe that Mike Brown has been able to accomplish what he's accomplished. One, his rotation, he tinkered a lot with rotation experiments during the regular season. He used multiple lineups, various personnel groupings, and he utilized multiple, many different combinations and varied lineups. And the fans didn't like it. He came under scrutiny. But guess what it did? This experiment, what it did was it enabled all the role players that have been so impactful for the Knicks during the playoffs to step up in high-pressure playoff games, which they have done. That's the first thing he did. He's been building this foundation for the city on the hill for 9 months. He's also made, Mike Brown has made incredibly shrewd, elite in-game adjustments. It's been a master class. His strategy's been mastery. And it's been on display during the entire playoffs because Mike Brown has managed to do what, let's be honest, Tibbs didn't do. He's kept his star players fresh while altering coverages to slow down other opposing teams and their offensive stars. And it's worked. He worked because he unlocked the bench. Unlike previous regimes, Mike Brown actually trusts his bench. He's allowed role players to flourish. He's allowed rookies to gain confidence. And because of the bench, I will say this, it's been an unequivocal difference maker. And the numbers don't lie. The Knicks bench is consistently putting up dominant plus-minus numbers. So he's integrated a deep rotation. He's masterfully found the proper combinations and rotations that he started experimenting with during the regular season. He's made elite in-game adjustments. He keeps his star players fresh by making those adjustments and by unlocking the bench that's been there, and they've added some new guys, but let's face it, this is a unit, the bench, that's been absolutely paramount importance to the Knicks' success. And they're not just having success. They've won 13 games in a row by a combined margin of 273 points, and this is against playoff teams.
Mike Brown has shown leadership. This is an unprecedented postseason. This is an unprecedented win streak. Well, you got to give the Golden State Warriors credit. They did it back in 2017 as well. But he's brought the Knicks back to the championship finals for the first time in 27 years. If you don't believe that there's significance, it's almost beyond words. Look at what's happening in New York City. You have ticket sales that are ranging from 20,000, which will get you to the nosebleed seats, to 142,000, which gets you on the court. 40 to 50,000 routinely in the lower bowl. 20 to 35,000 in the upper bowl. One of the reasons Mike Brown was able to do it is he brought a proven track record to New York. Okay? He had coach of the year experience. And look at the guys he mentored under. Greg Popovich and Steve Kerr. So if you look at this New York Knicks championship run with a real degree of objectivity, you have to give the credit, a ton of credit, to Mike Brown. Massive amount. He's engineering a historic turnaround and leading the Knicks to their NBA Finals in his very first season. After he was hired by Leon Rose, who's the president of the Knicks, after the firing of Tom Thibodeau, Brown, again, memories are short with a lot of folks. Mike Brown had to answer a lot of intense media skepticism, including me, not because I didn't like Mike Brown. But it's hard to fire a coach to get you to the NBA Finals in a whisker of getting there. It seemed like they were building on something that might have come to the promised land the following year. But no. Brown stood there and took it. Fan skepticism, media skepticism. And then he turned the team around almost immediately. His off-ball mastery. Look at the New York offense. You move Jalen Rose into an off-ball role, and all of a sudden, that looks very similar to what they did with Steph Curry in Golden State. Then you elevate Karl Anthony Towns to what's a point center role. That is very comparative to what Draymond Green did in his playmaking role in Golden State. Karl Anthony Towns' assists have spiked dramatically, and he's created fits for Wemby. Pace and space. The Knicks get out to a much faster offensive pace, and they prioritize three-point shooting. This enabled the Knicks to be a top three offensive rating in the NBA. And again, unlike his predecessor,

0: scored. There you have it. God bless you, Mike Brown. Keep it locked. Up next, what kind of brand new fool you and what my name's. The Bernie Crotto Show. We are.
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1: Vegas leads the Stanley Cup final 2-1 after a double overtime win against Carolina 5-4. Vegas with 4 goals in the second period, including 3 straight from Mitch Marner that made it 4-0. Carolina came back and eventually tied it late in regulation. But Vegas goes up 2-1 and will host game 4 on Tuesday. Andre Vasilevsky of Tampa Bay won his second career Vezina trophy as top goalie in the league. U.S. soccer was beaten by Germany 2-1 at the final tune-up for them before the World Cup starts this coming week. The Belmont was won by Golden Tempo. The U.S. Women's Open in L.A. has American Nelly Korda tied for the lead. To baseball, the Cubs came back for a 10-inning win over the Giants 3-2. Victories for Atlanta and Houston. Red Sox at Yankees rained out. Milwaukee won 7-1 at Colorado. Dodgers 9-2 over the Angels. Padres beat the Mets 3-2. I'm Steve DeSager.
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6: Well, that's right. You heard the man. Bernie Fratto Show keeps rolling right along. My name is Bernie Fratto. We're coming to you live from the Fox Sports Radio studios here in Las Vegas. We'll take you up to 3 a.m. Pacific, 6 a.m. Eastern. And, well, we've come to that juncture in the show. You know you love it. You can't live without it. The dance sensation sweep of the nation. Because as Yogi Berra once said, you can observe a lot by watching, and we do. We observe what happens in this crazy world of ours, the behaviors, the habits, and the activities that people engage in. And sometimes those activities are ill-advised, not very bright. Many times they land you afoul of the law, and even maybe in jail. But any way you slice it, any way you characterize it, any way you describe it, all of these oddball behaviors always leave us scratching our head and asking ourselves, what kind of brand new fool are you?
7: What kind of fool? What kind of fool are you?
3: So, what kind of brand new fool are you?
6: Tell you what, I'm going to call an audible. Brandon, you've done really well at this. Why don't you lead us off tonight with your brand new fool?
8: All righty. This is going to be an interesting one. Okay. But we go to Florida, as we typically do, where a Florida man is suing after being bitten by an alligator. Believe it or not, bitten by an alligator in Florida where there are alligators, he is suing. Buy the ticket, take the ride. We'll call this guy HT. I won't say his name. And a Florida man bought a ticket to take an airboat ride in Christmas, a town in Florida. Actually happened. During the alligator encounter part of the experience, he got to experience an alligator up close. Too close up, however, as he's suing after being bitten in the face by one. The plaintiff said, you should really have no excuse. This is a Florida resident. I'm pretty sure that upon moving to Florida, you're given two rules. The first is there are no rules whatsoever. Now, he's suing for negligence, with the suit stating that there were no warning signs or other devices to warn or indicate the vicious nature of the subject alligator. And while the suit says he suffered disfigurement, mental anguish, and loss of capacity for the enjoyment of life, among other things, he couldn't have been injured that badly since the suit only seeks $50,000.
9: Say what?
8: Also, the suit was filed only a few weeks ago, probably because it's coming up a year since it happened. I don't know why he's suing. That's what the opposing said. That's all it is. So, guess what? This guy, HT, who's suing because he went on a ride to go face-to-face with an alligator and got bit in the face by one? What kind of brand-new fool are you?
6: Yeah, that's a good one, Brandon. I actually saw that story. Correct me if I'm wrong, because he might have a little bit of a tough road to hoe. Because this whole ordeal was entitled Free Alligator Encounter, and during whatever that alligator encounter was, he was allowed to hold an alligator.
8: Yes.
6: That is that. Yeah, I don't want to steal your thunder, and that's how he got bit. I mean, what are your thoughts?
8: Yes. So, yes, that's exactly how. So he didn't have to hold the alligator.
6: Right.
8: He didn't have to even go on the encounter.
6: I wonder, and I don't know what's going to happen here. This is moot court. But I have enough of a legal background to know there could be contributory negligence on his part. Just saying. But you never know. You never know. All right. Good stuff, Brandon. My what kind of brand new fool story takes us to Germany. I've had like 3 in a row now overseas. You know, my dear mother was in law enforcement for 30 years, and she saw it all. And, you know, a lot of times they'll put money on the street to catch criminals because the theory is, hey, what good does it do to commit a crime unless you brag your friends about it? Well, this gentleman in Germany, and I'm not going to give his name because for some reason I don't have a name, but he went on he robbed a bank, and he was highly, highly proud of his work, as it were. And he got away with it. Then all of a sudden, a couple of weeks later, he read this big article in the paper in Germany. It was coming from a police press release about this bank robber heist in Germany. And when he read it, he was really pissed off because he implied that they had multiple facts wrong about him and the bank robbery itself.
9: You cannot be serious!
6: He pointed out that they got his age wrong, they got his description wrong, and they got his accent wrong. And what really pissed him off is that the paper said he used a getaway car, but Mr. Unknown Bank Robber said, no, that's not true. And he seemed to be proud of the fact that he actually escaped on foot. So what does he do? And now you know why we call us the brand new fool. He sends an email, an angry email, to the local police department correcting all their facts. Correcting his age, his build, his accent. Correcting him how he escaped, etc. The police department sent him back a nice note, thanking him for the update. And then they proceeded to use his email's digital footprint to trace the exact location and arrest him within 3 hours. Mr. Unknown Bank Robber in Germany, what kind of brand new fool are you? And that will conclude another rousing edition of What Kind of Brand New Fool Are You, which we follow up with our second favorite bit, What My Name. All right, and here we go. As the NBA Finals are underway, I am the only NBA player in history to score more than 50 points in an NBA playoff game. As a matter of fact, I did it twice. Here's your clue. I won 6 championships with the city I played in, and we've talked about the city a lot today. Mark Ramsey, what's my name?
10: Is it the team, or it's the city with the team moving to Hammond? Is it Michael Jordan?
6: It is Michael Jordan. We are off and running. I am the first quarterback in NFL history to lose a Super Bowl and then come back and win the MVP the following year. Here's your clue. It happened in 1987, and I went to 5 Super Bowls with this team and finally won 2 when Terrell Davis joined me. Brandon, what my name?
8: I believe this is Stanford legend John Elway.
6: It is 100% Stanford legend John Elway. Two for two. All right, so I was in the news this past week. I have retired. I'm a next NFL quarterback. I've retired. And now you're going to see me on TV next year. But of notoriety, believe it or not, I'm the only NFL quarterback in history to rush for 5,000 yards and get 40,000 passing yards. If people have argued whether I belong in the Hall of Fame. Here's your clue. I won the Super Bowl one year, came back the next year, and we lost on the final play of the game to the Patriots. Mark Ramsey, what my name?
10: Russell Wilson.
6: Russell Wilson is the correct answer. Let's flip to baseball. In my long career, I threw 7 no-hitters, 12 one-hitters, and I'm the all-time strikeout leader, but I never won a Cy Young Award. Brandon, here's your clue. I'm from Houston, Texas. I played with multiple different teams, and my nickname was the Express, noted for a 100-mile-an-hour fastball. What my name?
8: Well, I think there's a documentary. I think he got up to 110, although it's not confirmed. No one ever really knows, right? But he has the same birthday as me, as does Jackie Robinson and Ernie Banks. This is Nolan Ryan.
6: Outstanding, yes. Nolan Ryan. And I'll tell you, I was at Angel Stadium many, many years ago when they put a radar gun on him, and he got to 100.9, and the radar guns were more crude then. And they didn't actually clock the ball to across the plate. And now they're clocking guys when it leaves their hand. So you know what? I'm telling you, he threw as hard as anybody ever saw. Anybody. So he might have been up closer to what you just mentioned. All right, we are going to go back to a city we've been talking about a lot tonight. I am the first Chicago Bears quarterback to ever grace the cover of Madden. And it was just announced a couple of days ago. So I'm a current quarterback. Mark Ramsey, what my name?
10: I think you may have a contract with Maybelline. Is it Caleb Williams?
6: It is Caleb Williams. 5 for 5 tonight. We go back to football. I'm the only NFL quarterback in history to have actually started a game at quarterback. That's the Department of Redundancy Department, to start a game at quarterback for 9 different NFL teams. Here's your clue. Played my college ball at Harvard. I got a giant beard. Giant beard. And I'm currently on the Thursday night Amazon Prime Video editions of NFL football as part of that panel. Brandon Deutsch, what my name?
8: Ryan Fitzpatrick.
6: Ryan Fitzpatrick is who we are looking for. We go back to basketball. Believe it or not, it's been over 40 years. We just had the 40-year anniversary of it in April. I still hold the record for the most points in a single NBA playoff game. I scored 63 that night. Back to the city we've been talking about. Mark Ramsey, what my name?
10: Is it Michael Jordan?
6: It is Michael Jordan. And I'll tell you, here's a fun fact about that game. Believe it or not, Michael Jordan scored 63 points. Guess how many three-pointers he had that night? Take a guess. Just blurt it out. Anybody?
10: 4.
6: Brandon?
8: I think he had 0.
6: It blew me away. I had no idea. He had 0. Not a single three-pointer. Go figure. It's Michael Jordan. I love the guy. All right, last one. We are coming up in August. The Hall of Fame baseball inductions will be taking place. Currently, I am the only Japanese player in Major League Baseball history to be in Cooperstown Hall of Fame. Brandon Deutsch, what my name?
8: The only, I think he's the single season hits leader in terms of hits in a single season. Is this Ichiro Suzuki?
6: It is Ichiro. Excellent. Ichiro Suzuki. He broke George Sisler's record of 257 many years ago. And if you add up all of his hits in Japan with what he did in America, he's passed Pete Rose as well. He has passed Pete Rose as well. And that will conclude another rousing back-to-back edition of What Kind of Brandon Fool You and What My Name. And I want to remind everybody, if you miss any of tonight's show, you'll want to catch the podcast. Just search Fox Sports Radio wherever you get your podcasts. Right after the show, tonight's podcast will be posted. Be sure to follow the podcast, rated 5 stars. You can even provide a review. 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You'll find tonight's show right after you get off the air. People who have asked, go to the Fox Sports Radio website, look at the top, follow your nose, go to Weekend Shows, Podcast, they're all listed there in the order that they are posted. Coming up, again, we're going to follow this story all year because you can't ignore it. The Major League Baseball owners had some very firm language this week, and they have put forth some verbiage that makes you feel even more concerned that there's going to be a lockout on December 1st, leading to a potential work stoppage. I'll tell you what the owners said this week and why they said it. I'm Bernie Prado. We are coming to you live from the Las Vegas Fox Sports Radio studios. Don't go away. 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
3: 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Are we not entertained? 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Game 4 of the Stanley Cup Final Series between the Vegas Golden Knights and the Carolina Hurricanes will all be happening on Tuesday at the Fortress, just after 5, with our pregame coverage starting at 4. So what do you say, Vegas? 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

0: Sarah back in the Bernie Prado Show. Fox Sports Radio. Come to you live from the Fox Sports Radio studios here in Las Vegas. We will take you up to 3 a.m. Pacific, 6 a.m. Eastern. All right. So last week I reported that the Major League Baseball owners had fired their first salvo, meaning basically that their first proposal for the new CBA, which expires December 1st, includes a hard salary cap. Now, this is significant because this is the last time that the owners insisted on a hard salary cap was in 1994. The players walked off the field August 11th, didn't come back till April. And the owners tried to pull a fast one and put replacement players on the field. It's actually March of 1995, and that's what got the strike over with. The owners lost a very significant legal decision because an injunction was filed in the Southern District of New York, and a U.S. District Judge, Sonny Sotomayor, ruled that the owners had engaged in unfair labor practices because they tried to unilaterally implement a salary cap and they eliminated free agent billing, bidding, check that, salary arbitration, and put replacement players on the field. And so that court granted an injunction that ordered the owners to operate under the terms of the old expired collective bargaining agreement. What that did was effectively end the strike, which was 232 days, the longest in Major League Baseball history, and it forced the owners to abandon their plans to start the 95 season using replacement players. I remember it like yesterday, because that's how I got my start in radio. I started in June of 94, and I'm covering baseball. And so every time this comes up, do I think this could happen again, where another World Series is canceled? No. Well, I hope not. I didn't think it happened last time either. So the game is in such a much better place now. It was a $1 billion industry, then it's a $13 billion industry now. Everybody's making money. But let's get, rather than get to some, sappy, it's everything's, bubblegum and roses, let's just deal with the facts. Major League Baseball owners, and I really do believe they scared Rob Manfred this past week, the commissioner. The owners are going full bore after a hard salary cap. And now, Manfred, of course, he works for the owners. He works at the behest of the owners. So he's going to take the owner's side. He's going to ride the company line. Manfred even came out and say, quote, that the sport's existing luxury tax has failed. Well, what does he mean by failed? I don't understand. More people attend games than ever. TV ratings are higher than ever. Games making more money than ever. So I'm not sure what's failed. Maybe he can tell us. I don't have anything against Rob Manfred. I just think he's not a particularly articulate communicator. I think he's a very inartful communicator. But Manfred said that more than two decades worth of attempts to make taxes an engine for greater competitive and economic balance have been increasingly ineffective. Has it? We've had multiple champions in baseball as well. Yankees don't win every year. Dodgers don't win every year. Mets spend a ton of money. They never win. Manfred went on to say, quote, we have mightily tried over several rounds of bargaining to use a competitive balance tax to address competitive concerns. And sometimes you've got to admit you failed, Manfred said, quote, end quote. And the league was holding a owners meeting this past week. To that end, he noted that a record 9 teams paid luxury tax penalties in the last two seasons. The Dodgers themselves paid $169.4 million in luxury tax last year. I will contend the Dodgers don't win because they spend the most money. It helps. They win because of the culture that they have built and their scouting and development and their ability to not only assess talent and develop talent, project talent, but they've got rid of big name guys too. So, and they've had guys take less money to be there. Rob Manfred went on, quote, When you see more and more tax being paid, you realize that it's not the kind of speed bump that would help the issue of competitive balance. Well, wait a minute, Rob. You've got 30 teams, only 9 had to pay luxury tax. What about the other 21? And by the way, under the new salary cap, which the owners have proposed, and there's also a floor of like $140 million or so in the salary cap, I want to say it was right around $250 million. I gave out all those numbers last week. There are 12 teams that are under the floor. So what are the owners doing with all this money? So these are the labor dynamics, okay? Once again, and baseball fans don't want to hear this, but it's becoming like the big kabuki dance. The league, the union, they're squarely at odds. Each side presented its initial proposal in the last 10 days. The players, what they want is basically, you know, the current continuance and of the current market-based economic system. They do want enhanced provisions for free agency and arbitration. And they do want an increase in minimum salaries. Minimum salaries. So that's, you know, what they're proposing. That let the negotiations begin. But management responded one day later with their hard salary cap proposal. I believe the salary cap top was $245.3 million per game, or check that, per team in 2027. And Tony Clark is no longer with the Major League Baseball Players Association, so they have an interim executive director by the name of Bruce Meyer. He said on Monday that after the cap system, players would collectively lose about $500 million annually from reduced compensation. Of course, Rob Manfred argued that point vehemently and said, no, that's not true. He said, quote, Manfred said this, our initial proposal was specifically constructed to ensure that in the first year of the contract, Major League players would make more than they made in 2026. Quote, to the extent that somebody is suggesting something other than that, it's just not accurate. Now, the Dodgers last fall, they began their, or they became, as I should say, the first repeat champion in 25 years. So when you look at the postseason, and particularly playoff success, it's kind of come across the board. There have been multiple teams that have had opportunities to enter the postseason tournament. Although you can make the statement, yes, that it does favor large revenue teams. So the owners really believe this cap proposal is a key means to leveling what they believe is a very uneven and unfair economic playing field. So, the perception now, we haven't talked about the fans. How do the fans feel about this? The fans, according to Rob Manfred, say we have a lack of competitiveness. I understand you're going to feel that way if you're in Pittsburgh. You're certainly going to feel that way if you're a fan of the Angels. Although, what the hell? At one point, they had Trout, they had Shohei Ohtani, and they had Albert Pujols. Before that, couldn't do anything. So, the commissioner says he's already concerned that there could be a repeat of what happened in 1994. There was a massive labor fight over the cap that caused the World Series to get wiped out. And now, here we go. The players are vowing to fight for a cap as long as it takes. And they've got a war chest. We've got some new owners, though. And past this prologue, people don't really learn. History can repeat itself. I'm not making any predictions. All I'm saying is that early on so far, the narrative and the contentious, verbiage that's gone back and forth very much mirrors what we saw in previous years, or certainly we had a very short work stoppage. I think in 2002, we had one in 2021. And so it doesn't really get crazy until, because, okay, so if there's a lockout December 1st, which will be here before you know it, well, there's nothing going on, right? Spring training doesn't start till February. Now, if the lockout continues, you have a situation where now spring training games could be canceled, and you only have a finite number of games that can be canceled. Because as the spring marches on, February into March, then you start to impinge upon what could be the integrity of a 162-game season. And you really don't want to lose games, and you lose more revenue, and nobody wins. Nobody really wins at that point. So Rob Manfred said as much. He goes, I worry. Of course I'm worried. We want to make an agreement. He said, we're open to whatever ideas people have, but we need a realistic framework that addresses the fans' concerns about, this is a quote I am reading here, because I want you to get the full effect of what Rob Manfred said. He said, we want to have a realistic framework that addresses the fans' concerns about competitive balance, but you just can't ignore that financial penalties have not gotten that done for us. I'm really not so sure of that. One of the main points of the owner's cap proposal is this is their terminology, not mine. They are, quote, reimagining a revenue system in which all local media revenues would be centralized and shared equally across the league. Now, you got to ask the Dodgers how they feel about that, how the Yankees and Mets feel about that, because there's a tremendous disproportionate amount of income, revenue streams, coming from those cities versus other cities, say, like Kansas City or Milwaukee or Pittsburgh. Manfred, though, went on to say that even the well-heeled teams and two-time defending champion Dodgers, they agree to the concept in large part because the greater returns that the league sees in the cap system. I don't know if that's true. Here's another quote from Manfred. The quote, the Dodgers understand there is a need to update the overall economic model in the industry, and that the upside associated with that in terms of growing the industry, growing the popularity of the sport, is big for large markets, small markets, owners, and players, end quote. In every way, the upside is bigger than any issue that separates us at the bargaining table. I don't know if I believe that. I remember distinctly, in 1994, baseball was a $1 billion industry. The players rejected the cap, became the Wild West, and 32 years later, baseball is a $13 billion industry. More people attend games than ever. TV revenues are through the roof. The World Baseball Classic was sensational. You've got everything happening that baseball would want to happen, and the numbers don't lie. So the owners made some of those same statements. Rob, of course, Rob Manfred wasn't commissioner, and then it was Bud Selig. And it was kind of a circus, if you remember. It really was. And again, it came to a culmination in spring of 1995 when you had replacement players. And I was in Detroit. I was covering the Tigers. Sparky Anderson basically said, I am not managing these replacement players. Had a beef with management that was never settled. Never settled. And Tom Runnels dutifully stepped in to manage the Tigers in what looked like we were going to start the season with replacement players. He was a capable guy who'd done well in AAA. Never got a job since managing on the major league level. March 31st of 1995, the court ruled that the owners committed unfair labor practices. They tried to unilaterally eliminate free agency, salary arbitration, anti-collusion provisions, and the court issued an injunction. Go back to the old CBA till you get a new one and start playing again. And the strike ended. And it derailed the owner's plan to start using substitute replacement players. The players got back fairly quickly. They played a 144-game season, and it was embarrassing. Are we headed for that again? I don't know, but the rhetoric is there. So we'll just have to see. Up next, we wrap up the show, and I remind you of more dream teams that failed. Keep it locked. 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

are wrapping it up on the Bernie Prattle Show. Thank you to my producers, Brandon and Mark. And what's interesting, in doing the show in this time slot, I get the opportunity to give my take on major sports stories that have developed throughout the week, and perhaps look ahead as well. We'll try to do both. And I still think that the biggest sports story of the week that got the biggest run, although the Knicks deserve their propers, and I've certainly given them plenty of those tonight, was the Myles Garrett trade for the Rams. And I was taken aback slightly, maybe not so much. We should be used to the group think echo chamber by now, who thought this is so impactful. You might as well, you know, we don't need to play the season now. The Rams they're going to win the Super Bowl. You got Myles Garrett now. I'll give the Rams credit for going all in, for being willing to do what they believe they need to do. And there's an old saying in sports, the future is now. The Rams want to win one now. Stafford's window is very much closing. And oh, by the way, the Super Bowl is going to be played in SoFi Stadium again. So there would be great, I think, desire for the Rams to not only get to the Super Bowl, to have it be a home game. But here's the harsh reality. There are no guarantees in the NFL. Okay, you trade for Myles Garrett. He's the Defensive Player of the Year. They had a pretty good player in Jared Verse, too. Statistically, he'll project higher. And because of bettors, someone came, you know, I heard someone say, I hate when weather radio shows do this. Well, Vegas is convinced the Rams are the odds change. No, we're not a big monolith here in Vegas, okay? There's over 107 sports books here. And lines aren't moved by gut feel or defensive players. Vegas doesn't put up a line to be a predictor. They're not in the fortune-telling business. They're not in the prediction business. They want to reduce risk and maximize profit. So some bettors may have come in and said, what the hell, I'll take a flyer. I might have moved the number. But you might find this interesting. ESPN loves to do these projections. They simulated the upcoming season 10,000 times. And in doing so, in 16% of the cases, the Rams won the Super Bowl. 16%. So there are no guarantees. And I started out earlier in the show talking about who are some of the more infamous teams that were, you know, quote unquote, stacked, dream teams, ready to win it all, get out of the way, here we come. And if I'd have really gotten into it, I wouldn't have had time to do the rest of the show. And so I only got into it proportionately. And I saved this last segment to share with you some of the other ones I didn't get to. Now, I already talked about the 2004 LA Lakers. Okay? That's near and dear because it's covering the Pistons then, Larry Brown's Pistons. And that series was entered, the Lakers were supposed to sweep. They had four Hall of Famers. And the Pistons were supposed to have a chance. Not only did the Pistons win, they had a gentleman sweep. They almost swept. Kobe had a long-range three-pointer. One of the games was winding down, they would have been swept. Because, see, the Lakers thought they were supposed to win it in 03. So they got, let's go out and get some more Hall of Famers. They brought in Gary Payton and Karl Malone to join Shaquille O'Neal and Kobe Bryant. And surely the rest of the universe, don't call me Shirley, would be realizing that this is a ferocious dynasty. Well, Karl Malone got hurt. So much for chemistry. And they lost in five games to the very gritty Detroit Pistons, who just simply were tougher and grittier and played better basketball. Oh, by the way, the following season, O'Neal, Payton, Malone, and Jackson were no longer with the team. Wasn't just the 04 Lakers, too. You may or may not remember the 2012-2013 Lakers.
they were 2 years removed from repeating as NBA champions. Mitch Kupchak goes out and gets, I'll say this in air quotes, because I never really thought Dwight Howard was a superstar, not in big games, but they went out and got superstars. Dwight Howard, they got Steve Nash. That joined the existing core of Kobe Bryant, Paul Gasol, and Meta World Peace. But instead of rocketing to the top of the NBA, this was supposed to be a team that was supposed to do these wonderful things, they fired Mike Brown, our guy, Mike Brown, head coach Mike Brown, after 5 games. Mike D'Antoni replaced Brown. And actually, the Lakers did make the playoffs as a 7 seed and got swept by the San Antonio Spurs. I love the circle of life. Meanwhile, Dwight Howard, you know, left and signed with the Houston Rockets after that season as a free agent. And what was written afterward? Well, that he and Kobe Bryant couldn't coexist. I'm not implying in any way the Rams will have chemistry issues. I'm not implying in any way they have any anything. I'm merely saying, after hearing all the groupthink echo chamber lose their minds about how the Rams, there's no guarantees. Let's go back to football. Remember the 2011 Philadelphia Eagles? They already had a really good team, Michael Vick. They did. They had DeSean Jackson, Sean McCoy. Then they go out and sign Vince Young to back up Michael Vick. Vince Young goes into a press conference and infamously dubs the Eagles as, quote, a dream team. Oh, by the way, that Philly roster also had some additional names that they'd acquired. Nnamdi Asomugha, Jason Babin, Dominic Rogers, Cromartie, Ronnie Brown. That was part of the nucleus that included Michael Vick, DeSean Jackson, DeSean McCoy, you get it. And Asante Samuel. But instead of winning their first Super Bowl championship, the Eagles lost 4 of their first 5 games. And when Thanksgiving rolled around, they were 4-8. They did not make the playoffs. The following season, Andy Reid lost his job, and then Chip Kelly arrived and overturned the roster. How about the New York Yankees? You talk about teams that span. Well, in 2004, the Yankees had a bunch of guys. They added A-Rod, Gary Sheffield, Kevin Brown, John Lieber, Javier Vasquez. They already had Derek Jeter, Mariano Rivera, George Posada, Hideki Matsui, Mike Messina. And, oh, by the way, they did get into the playoffs, but they lost infamously to the Boston Red Sox in 7 games after winning the first 3. I go on and on and on. I'm not going to. You might be able to do your own research as well. Maybe the Rams do win it. Maybe they don't. But this notion that you just stack names on a piece of paper and add water and voila, here we go. History has shown us. History is replete with examples. I just gave you many.

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8: Vegas leads the Stanley Cup Final 2-1 after a double overtime win over Carolina 5-4. Vegas

0: was up 4-0 in the third. Carolina's comeback started with three goals in a 39-second span. Eventually, the Canes got the game-tying goal with under 2 minutes to go in regulation. But for Vegas, the game winner came from behind the net, off the goalie, and in. Vegas will host Game 4 of the series on Tuesday. The NBA Finals don't continue until Monday, by the way. In the WNBA, New York came back to defeat Indiana 83-75. Breonna Stewart, 30 points. U.S. Soccer played its final tune-up game before the World Cup starts this coming week. U.S. lost in Chicago 2-1 to Germany. The Belmont was won by Golden Tempo, who'd taken the Kentucky Derby last month. Baseball, Red Sox at Yankees rained out. Dodgers got 9 in the first to beat the Angels 9-2. I'm Steve DeSager.
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3: All right, who said the East was weak? 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All right, that's coming right up. 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This is Fox Sports Sunday on Fox Sports Radio. He's Bucky Brooks. I'm Andy Furman. You know what? 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Are you ready? Get the red carpet, Bucky Brooks. Here he is. Hello, Buck. How are you?
4: I'm great, Andy. What's going on? How you doing?
3: Take a bow. Please take a bow.
4: I'm taking a bow. How's everything?
3: Everything is wonderful because the Knicks are up 2-0. You know, I don't want to rub it into anybody, but, you know, I just think they just play such great basketball. I really do. We'll get into that in just a second. I know you're a San Antonio fan, all right? But, you know, it's just the way it blows.
4: Who's a San Antonio? I'm not a San Antonio fan.
3: I thought you
4: fan.
3: Were. I thought you liked the Spurs.
4: I'm not a San Antonio fan. I like the way they play, but no, they are not my team.
3: All right. I'm glad to hear. Now I feel a little better. Do you know what today is? Besides Sunday, do you know what today is?
4: I don't. What is today?
3: Today is 6-7 day. I mean, I'm caught up in this stuff now. The 6-7, all right? Everybody's going crazy with 6-7 from that rap song, Doot Doot. And I never heard of that song. Have you ever heard of Doot Doot? Have you listened to it?
4: Look, I know enough about it just because, like, all the kids around me, all the high schoolers, they've been doing that for a minute, talking about 6-7. So it's a part of the culture. It's a part of the slang. It's part of the lingo. It's a thing.
3: I would say this. First of all, number one, tomorrow should be a holiday because if today's 6-7, it should be celebrated tomorrow on 6-8. That's number one. Number two, I mean, I want to find out how this got started because it's like a marketing sensation. The guy who started this, or the woman, whatever it may be, is a genius. They're a freaking genius, really. People go crazy with 6-7. It's kind of waned a little bit, kind of died off just a little bit. But when I heard today was June 7th, 6-7, I fell right into the trap. I really did.
4: You did. You did fall right into the trap. You did fall into the trap. I started hearing about this a year ago. My kids down at Coachella, and it was kind of a thing that they were talking about that with the hand movements and all the other stuff, and it's only continued to grow.
3: Oh, my goodness. All right. We'll get back to the NBA for a second here. And certainly the finals continue tomorrow at the Mecca of basketball, Madison Square Garden in New York City, game number 3, 8:30 Eastern. But there's a bigger story. All right? There's a bigger story besides what's going on the court right now. This is amazing right now. The New York Knickerbockers are making available two of the best seats in the house, right behind, like, Ben Stiller and all the guys who get in there free. All right? They're going to put them on auction, all right? Well, because the NBA right now and the finals for the Garden, first time since 1999. And the prices, I got to believe, I'm looking at prices right now, like $8,000 for a ticket. Are you kidding? So the auction is on. It started Thursday. I guess they'll announce the winner tomorrow. Two tickets right behind the bench, I guess. And my question is this. Obviously, I've been to Madison Square Garden, but I don't remember where the sections are. But the sections VIP, row 10, row AA, seats 25 and 26. They'll be auctioned right off. I want to know why guys like Ben Stiller, Tracy Morgan, all these guys, I get it, they're Knicks fans. Why are they permitted to get there free? They just call up and they get the seats right on the court. Tracy Morgan was puked on the court during the season watching a game. And I like Tracy Morgan. I really do enjoy him on Saturday Night Live. But what gives them the right? Why are they permitted to go free? I don't get it. Can you explain that to me? Because you're kind of like a big shot celebrity, too. You played in the NFL.
4: So is it confirmed? So Tracy Morgan and all the celebs that we see, of course, that those guys are gifted or comp tickets?
3: They're free. Their agents call up and they get the tickets. Come on.
4: Oh, okay. All right. Well, I'll say this. The reason why is because you create the R and the ambiance. And for every Tracy Morgan that you see in the building that is for free, you have a bunch of other people that are willing to go above and beyond to pay big money so they can be in the place, be around those guys, and kind of be a part of the celebrity scene or the scene. So I am not surprised. Being in L.A., you see a lot of guys courtside. People talk about being on the wood. That's the significance or the way that they talk about being able to have your foot on the hardwood, being able to be seen. You're right there. You're showcased and centered. And as much as about the respective team, the Knicks, it's also about being in, like, kind of being the place, to be. And you know it's only going to be more bananas on Monday because, one, they're up 2-0. Two, there's a sense that the Knicks could sweep them. Three, it's the first time they've been back in the series where they feel like they're going to win. It's going to be electric. It's going to be bananas. I can't imagine how many celebs are going to be in the building. But they're not only there, they must find a way to comp them on the road because these guys are traveling. They're going all over the place. And the one thing that I can't appreciate right now about the Knicks fans, it appears to be like a lifelong fulfillment of a dream that the Knicks are potentially about to pull this thing off.
3: It's amazing. They've galvanized New York City. They really have. But you know, it's funny you mentioned the celebs. I kind of feel bad because, like, what kind of celebs are in San Antonio? I mean, I watched the game. They had the former player. I think David Robertson I saw was on the sidelines other than that. But there are no celebs in San Antonio. People who live in San Antonio want to get the hell out of San Antonio, I would think. Really? I mean, so what kind of celebs
4: used to be, like, I don't know, a long time ago, like, was it Eva Longoria and a handful of others, but not many. There's not many Spurs fans. Michelle Beadle is a Spurs fan. She probably talks about it in those things, but I don't know. It's a smaller market.
3: Well, they got the nuns. I watched that. They got the nuns that root for the Spurs. Those nuns in this name, which is great. I love that because, you know, the big guy, Wemby, he's always looking and praying with them before the games. That's great. Okay. And when you mention, you know, the aura and the place to be, why did my mind all of a sudden go way back when you and I talked about this? I think a team wanted to do a promotion with this sports bar in Atlanta, and the NBA said no. Remember that sports bar?
4: It was not a sports bar. It was an adult establishment.
3: Okay.
4: It was an adult establishment where you go and you pay some money, and ladies dance scantily clad, if clad in anything, for a few dollars. Yes.
3: And people want to go there to be seen,
4: yes.
3: I guess,
4: mm-hmm.
3: right? Mm-hmm. I don't know why my mind just wandered off there when you said to be seen. That's my head. That's where I'm at. All right? I'm sorry. All right? We move back. Now, the next problem I have, before we get into the nuts and bolts of this NBA playoff thing here, now I'm reading in various publications that Jalen Brunson is playing for an NBA championship, we know that, and maybe for the title of the best Knick ever. Hold on. Put the brakes on, please. Jalen, I love the Villanova guys, the Nova Nuts. I mean, I got three guys from Villanova playing for the Knicks right now. I love it. They're doing great. But just hold on for a second. I don't think he's the best Knick ever. You got to do a little more for me anyway to be the best Knick ever. Bernard King. Bernard, I'm sorry I'm even mentioning this because you are, to me, probably the best Knick ever, all right? And that's pretty close to Willis Reed and other guys out there, Walt Frazier, Dave DeBuscher, Earl Monroe, okay? But I think Bernard King, who I saw play in high school at Fort Hamilton High School in Brooklyn, okay? I think Bernard King is the best Knick ever. Now, am I crazy saying to put the brakes on a little bit with Jalen Brunson here because he's not the best Knick ever yet?
4: I think given who he's been for the Knicks since his arrival, you're hard pressed to find someone who you could regard as a better Knick. I love Bernard King. Bernard King, I was a kid when he was filling it up and lighting it up. Patrick Ewing in that era, great. Latrell Sprewell and what they had going in 99, all that, like, love all of that. But for Jalen Brunson to do what he's done, for Jalen Brunson to be synonymous with clutch in this era, for the Knicks to be up 2-0 in the finals, if they win this, yeah, he's up there. You talk about with the legends, Clyde Frazier, Willis Reed, and those things. Yeah, but I think he would have a right for the title of best Knick ever because he has done some remarkable stuff with the team that no one thought that this Knick team was going to be a championship team. Right. No one was saying that before the season. Mike Brown had just got there. There were people that were debating whether they, and I was one of those, why they moved off of Tom Thibodeau to bring in Mike Brown. But here they are, and a lot of it is due to the way that Jalen Brunson has played over the last couple of years. He fits the city because of his grit, his toughness, his no-back-down attitude. Yeah, I think that crown, he certainly will be the king of New York if he does this.
3: Well, one of the reasons I think that I'm kind of jumping on the Jalen Brunson train with you is the fact that no one picked the Knicks to win. As a matter of fact, they may have been the third-best team in the East, and everybody said the East was weak. I think the Celtics were the number one team. I think Cleveland probably was a better team going into the season and picked ahead of the Knicks. And I think if the Knicks would win it right now, they began the playoffs as like the biggest underdog ever to win it all. So I think that's a big deal. And the stats that he's been putting up, he's averaging about 27 points a game in the postseason. And last year, 26 in the regular season. So, yeah, he's got some cachet, so to speak. But, you know, it's the best ever. People got to put the brakes on a little bit. Everybody's, you know, just crazy with doing it right now. Just wait a little bit. Just wait and see. And I love him. I really do. I love his grit. I love his determination. He's carried that team on his back. And I think that the way he handles himself, he's not a boisterous, gas bag kind of guy. I love him. He's like down to earth. I like that a lot.
4: Look, I mean, we can talk about down to earth. I know he had some edge. He had a little altercation a little bit at the end of maybe game one.
3: Yeah,
4: some fans.
3: Guy was going crazy.
4: Yeah, like he has. Yeah, he has. So I think he appeals to New York because he kind of represents the edginess that New York and New Yorkers bring to the table. He also is really beloved because they've won. And he's been a big part of the winning with his ability to make clutch shots. With his game one, hitting a three from the corner, followed by a step back teardrop that he's nailed. He has made big shot after big shot for the Knicks, and I think there's a great appreciation for who he is because he's been so clutch for a team that has been regarded as underdogs. And remember, going in, the Celtics weren't necessarily regarded as favorites because of the Jason Tatum thing, the injury. Right. But it was a lot of conversation about Cleveland and Detroit and those guys being at the top of the division based on, one, Cleveland, last year was a top seed. Detroit was coming on like gangbusters. So there was an expectation that those two teams would be there. And then with Detroit, Detroit was the number one seed in the tournament going in. And somehow they lost to Cleveland because, to me, that's the matchup that really would have tested the Knicks differently. But look, the Knicks are here. The Knicks have earned their way to be here, and they're dominating. And the thing is, they're dominating a few different ways, but they find a way to be very dominant throughout the postseason. So hats off to Jalen Brunson and company and the job that Mike Brown and his coaching staff has done.
3: You know, it's funny. They'll say that Jalen Brunson is the best Knick of all time, and then, you know, they'll just push aside Mike Brown, and if, in fact, they do win it, which I think they will they come back and say he's the greatest Knick coach of all time? You know, people are crazy. Media people are nuts. I mean, because Jalen Brunson is in the center stage. That's the deal. I'll go one step further. You know, for years, Knick fans, media people, they were killing James Dolan, the owner of the Knicks. He's no good. He's an SOB. He's that this, bada-bing, bada-bang. You don't hear his name now. I mean, you know, I'm not saying they should praise him. Maybe they should praise him. I don't know. But his name never comes up. The ownership, it's an unbelievable thing in the world of sports. I mean, I hear it all the time. In Cincinnati, Mike Brown's cheap. Mike Brown is this. You know, they'll go to the Super Bowl. You don't hear a word about Mike Brown. Just the way fans are. I'm hearing it right now with the Cincinnati Reds. You know, the people are saying, oh, Bear will never win a World Series because of ownership. Really? When was the last time an owner got on the mound and pitched? They don't get it. But, you know, it's great conversation. It causes a lot of fodder and controversy, and that's what they want, I guess.
4: Yeah, but I will say this. I'll push back a little bit when it comes to ownership. Well-run organizations, great ownership groups do a better job of putting their teams in position to win consistently. Now, it doesn't mean that they're always going to win it, but the right ownership group that is practical about the spending, will spend enough, will make sure that the players have everything that they need, will make sure that the coach has enough resources to be successful, they're going to be the teams that typically year after year after year are in that conversation. And when I look at, you know, some of the groups where they're really tightwads, it's hard for them to win consistently. I mean, it's just hard. You have to be able, if you're all in, you have to be all in all the time. And there are different levels to the commitment that some of these ownerships show.
3: All right. Now let's get into the man that everybody thinks is the next superstar in the NBA. And he may very well be Wemby, okay? I don't think he played well in the game number one. In game number two, where the Spurs came back after they were down 12 and they went crazy in the fourth quarter. And then they went to tie the game about 15 seconds to go. He had that unbelievable turnover. And it wasn't entirely his fault. I think that he passed the ball down court, and the guy he passed it to, I think it was Castle, had his back turned to him. So the communication process was down. And then they called a timeout. They didn't use it. Wemby turned. He pushed the ball up the floor. And then all of a sudden, he got the ball back. And then he could have won it. He had an open shot and hit the back of the rim. You know, I don't understand why they don't bring the ball inside to him almost every play down court. Really, the guy is tremendous in the pivot, by the paint, whatever it may be. Now, is Cat from the Knicks, is he giving him fits? Is that the deal? I don't think he is, but now all of a sudden they say that he is. I mean, I don't know. You tell me. Because Wemby right now, I think he's a little bit of a disappointment, because I think he's a guy who could dominate a game, and he's not dominating.
4: I think what may have been a little overlooked in this process for San Antonio is just the youth and inexperience, and how on the biggest stage, when the pressure escalates, maybe it's a little overwhelming for them. I would also say that when they won Game 7 of the previous series, the Western Conference Finals, there was a huge celebration for this team. And I don't believe the team put the emotions of winning the whatever conference championship to bed before they could cast their eyes on the Knicks and focus and emotionally kind of bring the stability needed to win these games. And I just feel like it's a game between an older, mature squad and a young squad that is figuring it out. The young squad is talented, but they just haven't figured out how to win against an experienced team that is well connected, that's playing very, very well together.
3: Yeah, and we talked about this last week. I thought the Knicks would have trouble having that layoff about 8 days. I thought they'd be a little rusty, and it didn't work out that way at all. And then Brunson came back in the first game. You know, he looked like he got hit, and then he turned his ankle, mm-hmm. and he still came back, so everything was good. I mean, this guy's a gamer. He really is. And speaking of Brunson, he missed one of the last two free throws of the game, okay? Wemby had a chance to, you know, come back and hit that game winner after that, and then De'Aaron Fox, he came back to the buzzer. He missed the shot again. Knicks won 105-104. I think De'Aaron Fox is hurting them. I really do. I think that he should not be starting. That's just my take. I'm not a coach. As they say, the next game I coach will be my first. I just look at that lineup right now, and Fox is not helping them. And he should be scoring from the outside for the Spurs, and he's not. So keep him in the lineup if you're a Knicks fan.
4: I mean, the Knicks certainly want him in the lineup. I think he needs to stay in the lineup because his experience is needed right now. I would say here's the big challenge for the Spurs is, as much as we're kind of glazing the New York Knicks and kind of having the coronation, in each of the last two games, the Spurs have been up in the last 2 minutes. They just haven't been able to finish the game. And so, like, there's this this narrative where we're talking about the Knicks dominating, and they are in terms of they've won games. But they're not dominating the San Antonio Spurs. And what the Knicks have to be careful of is allowing complacency to set in, allowing the prospect of a ticker tape parade in a week to distract them from how they need to play. the pressure to me actually swings to the Knicks in game three, because if the Spurs win game three, not only are they assured of having another game at home, but then they could begin to say, look, we've given away two games. Wimby said this game was ours and we kind of gave it away game two. And so if the Knicks allow the Spurs to win, it changes the pressure. It changes what we talk about. And then all that feel good, celebratory feelings that we have in New York, now that becomes angst and anxiety and even more pressure to the Knicks. So game three is huge for both parties, but really big for the Knicks, because if they lose this, you talk about a team giving another team confidence, that could be the thing that you have to contend with.
3: You're scaring me now. Okay, but here's the deal. Now we got to go between the ears, and the only person that could do that is you, because you have something between your ears and I don't. And here's the deal, because you played the game, you're an athlete. What does it mean in any game, you know, when you're just down and your back is to the wall, do you have that feeling of giving up? I mean, this is where a coach really earns his money. He's got to get into that locker room and say, hey, you know, forget about it. We've got to start all over again. What happens right now? Because to me, I got to believe it's not that much pressure on the Knicks. I think the pressure is really on San Antonio, and they're down in the dumps, I'm sure, and they're almost in a situation where they want to give up. I think maybe athletes feel that way. You tell me how it is.
4: Well, okay, so we're talking about the psychology of it all. There'd be a level of desperation and energy that the Spurs played with early that the Knicks must be prepared to face. They must be prepared for an early first quarter swarm, but they just got to settle in. And Mike Brown will tell them, hey, it's a long game. Don't waver if they come up with a lot of energy and those things and things go their way. For San Antonio, there is that desperation that you have to play with, because, look, if you lose game three, for all intents and purposes, it's a wrap. So there will be some desperation that you play with that also will work against them. If they're down in the third and fourth quarter, you do begin to look ahead like, man, are we going to be able to do this? For the Knicks, it's about not giving San Antonio any confidence, because if you give them confidence, you let them breathe life into the way they play, the way the team is constructed and those things, well, then it becomes a bigger problem. So a lot of pressure on both teams, because game three is the ultimate do or die game. If they do, then it's 2-1 and they know they have another chance. But if they die in game three, then you're just playing out the string, because the odds of pulling it off in a finals, coming back for 3-0, yeah, it doesn't work in your favor at all.
3: I hear what you're saying. All right. He's Bucky Brooks. I'm Andy Furman. We're broadcasting live from the Fox Sports Radio studios. Get Bucky on X at Bucky Brooks, at Andy Furman FSR, of course. 877-99 on Fox is our phone number. That's 877-996-6369. We got to ask Bucky in this hour, yay or nay, in hour number two. The blame game coming up in hour number three. And we don't like what you wrote, so stay away. That's next.
5: They stunned the Spurs in San Antonio.
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5: All right, their first tourney win proved to be a loss. 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We're live from the Fox Sports Radio studios. He's Bucky Brooks. I'm Andy Furman. 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I'll talk about Draymond Green for a second. He said he had a podcast and he had a big rant on the podcast about how Jalen Brunson hasn't proven himself as a 1A championship player and how the Knicks haven't proven anything special by winning an Eastern Conference title because he said the East is weak and if we get out of the East, you got to get out of the East because it's just a bad division. I mean, come on. Back off, Draymond, really? Come on. But it's good. I guess it's good fodder. It's good for us to talk about. But I don't know why he'd even go. Why are people going after Jalen Brunson? I don't get it.
6: Without context, I don't know. But I think probably just because of, look, there's been a lot of conversation on whether you can have a small guy, a guard, be the best player on your team, particularly if they're like 6'4 and under. And so Jalen Brunson is defying the odds, being the outlier. And sometimes people have a tough time like coming to grips with that. Now, this doesn't mean that it's going to be the new norm because you take a small guy like Jalen Brunson and he's just playing at such a high level that his team is appearing to close in on a title. But it is something that goes against the traditional team building methods that you have seen work in the NBA. And it will lead to maybe more conversations about can you build a team in what would be deemed to be a bit of an unorthodox way.
5: Okay, I want to just close the door here a little bit on the NBA playoffs. On the NBA, they issued two lifetime bans for two fans that kind of ran onto the court, interrupting the fourth quarter of the NBA Finals, Game 2 in San Antonio, all right? And everybody's calling these guys jerks and clowns, and they may very well be, I don't know. But to me, I mean, maybe I'm on a different planet. I think it takes a lot of guts to run on a court during a game. I wouldn't do it. If someone dared me, even paid me a lot of money, I'd be afraid. I don't think you would do it, would you? I think it's a gutsy thing to do. So I'm not giving them credit to do it, but the point is that, you know, those people that are pointing fingers, I know it's wrong. It's wrong that they did it, and I'm glad the NBA suspended them for life. It's a dangerous thing, but it is gutsy to do that. It really is, and I wouldn't, and I couldn't, and I'd be afraid to do it. That's all I'm saying.
6: Yeah, you should be afraid to do it because it shouldn't be done.
5: You're right.
6: It shouldn't be done. Like, there's not a place where this should be a big part of the fabric, but it's done. And look, like, lifetime ban is significant. Like, these fans have to remember, man, to stay in your lane. You are a fan. This is not something where you should be involved in and putting yourself in the moment. So, yeah, this is a bit of an issue for me.
5: Okay, and the question I have, okay, the NBA was quick to say, hey, these two clowns, well, I'll call them clowns, are going to be banned for life, all right? How come, And maybe I'm wrong on this. How come if you're on a plane and cause a ruckus, you're not banned from flying for life? Maybe on bad airlines, maybe, I don't know. But the NBA was quick to do this, and on their airplanes, they don't do it like that on planes. I don't think. Do they?
6: Well, I mean,
5: depends how serious it may be.
6: Yeah, but it's serious. Like, man, look, you can't come and disrupt somebody's workplace. Right. And it's a safety hazard. Like, what if they had ill intentions? I mean, what if they had something to harm players? Like, years and years ago, we saw that tennis event, Monica Seles, sitting there courtside, like, minding her own business. Someone comes up and stabs her. Like even at the time, like, it still didn't get the kind of blowback that it should have gotten. Like, someone ran onto the court and stabbed a tennis player in the middle of a match. So you can't have these people running onto the court like, hey, what may seem to be a funny moment, oh, this is a go viral moment, there's a safety hazard because you just don't know the intentions of these, as you said, crazies, weirdos that run onto the court. So stay off the court.
5: No, you're right. I mean, I think it's a natural. You go to a game, the last thing in your mind is thinking of going on the field or on the court. I mean, why would you? I mean, I guess maybe it was a dare. Maybe it was high, drunk, whatever it may be. Or maybe you just wanted to get a selfie or maybe for TikTok.
6: But even in that, like, think about, oh, I want to run on the court and make this about me. I'm not a player. I'm not participating in the event. I want to run and have a viral moment where I take a pitch. Like, that is crazy. And I know we're in this world, like, look at me world or whatever. But to even think about that is beyond belief to me. Like, that is bananas.
5: I agree. And look, in sports like basketball, you know, there's only five guys on each team. These guys are not wearing a lot of equipment. You know what they look like. And you're sitting really, really close. Football, it's a lot more difficult. You're up in the stands, and there's a space between the stands and the field, and there's no way. It's very difficult to do it in football. Basketball, it's a lot easier. Hockey, you probably break your neck slipping on the ice, so no one does it in hockey. You know, and if you go to it in hockey, I'm sure they'll beat the hell out of you with a stick, so you're not going to do it in hockey. So that's
6: no, I mean, you're not going to do it, but you have beefed up security measures. In football, we've seen guys operate with a vigilante justice mentality where players will run down and tackle fans that are running onto the field and those things. And I think we've seen, like, people are more prepared for it in football and soccer, particularly international soccer overseas, right, where guys kind of jump on. You have the streakers, the flashers, whatever you want to call them, on things. Basketball is not typically where we see these things kind of become a part of the deal, you know.
5: Yeah, in basketball, what we see basically is not the fans on the court. We see the players go in the stands sometimes. That's what we see. At times, we've seen that.
6: We have seen it, but, you know, we also have seen it happen because the fan incites something. Okay. And I know people always want players to turn the other cheek and why would you respond or whatever, but hey man, just because you pay $100 to go into an arena doesn't give you the license to say or do anything that you want. Like, this is not the zoo. You don't get to pet the animals and do all this other stuff. Like, that's not how it goes. And so sometimes you have to let people know, yeah, no, we're not doing this. we're not doing this. You're not saying this. This is not what is going to happen today.
5: Yeah, you're right. You're exactly right. Now, the ongoing war between coaches, athletes, media, and team staff is a never-ending war. Here's a case in point. Go up basketball right now. The Indiana Fever. Scott Agnes and Caitlin Clark. Okay, Scott Agnes is a writer, an independent writer. The Indiana Fever revoked the media credentials of this independent journalist over Caitlin Clark's back injury. First of all, let me say this. I never heard of Scott Agnes, all right? But if this guy was a local or national TV guy, or he wrote for the Indianapolis Star that covers the Fever, never would have been revoked. The fact that they can revoke him because basically he's probably a nobody. I hate to say that, but he probably is. You know, he's not that big of a money, a bit of a guy, right? Okay? So the deal is that they did it because report came out that Clark was ruled out 100 minutes before the Fever played the Portland Fire. And according to the report by this guy, Agnes, he said that Clark's unavailability was part of a strategic management plan for the season, okay? And the staff mm-hmm. of the Indiana Fever didn't like that. Really? I mean, I don't get it.
6: What part didn't they like? I'm just curious, like, in terms of, like, what was wrong with him reporting that? Like, I'm trying to figure out what
5: well,
6: if she
5: didn't
6: play. Well,
5: the Fever coach, Stephanie White, negated Agnes's report during her pregame press conference. There is no managing, she said. She is healthy, she said. We're not managing anything. This is just a back issue. We want to make sure we give the time to give so she could be ready. I mean, who cares? Who cares what he wrote? First of all, this guy loves it because no one even read what he wrote until she went nuts on him.
6: Okay, so maybe it's just like part of a deal where the NBA, you know, this is the W, the NBA has been sensitive to the load management controversy.
5: Yeah,
6: and maybe this is them trying to get ahead of, hey, no, this is not a load management situation. This is just something that is fairly routine that we want to make sure that we keep our eyes on so it doesn't get worse. Not like a mandatory day off or anything like that.
5: Well, I kind of like what the Professional Basketball Writers Association said. They came back with a statement that any effort to prevent reporters from doing the work of informing the public reflects poorly on any team and league which attempts to do so and runs contrary to the best interests of all involved, most of all the public, okay? And I think that's correct, but, you know, live and let live. I mean, so the deal is, Agnes was quoted, this the guy who wrote it. He says, I got it from a trusted source that I knew was spot on. The other thing he said, I felt, if anything, this was helping them out. I don't know what that means, but he said he was helping them out. But, you know, he's had some problems, they say, in the past with the Fever. But, you know, let it go. I mean, it's a black eye for the league and for the Indiana Fever. I just don't think it's a good thing. I don't know. I mean, that would be like if you and I, well, not you, you would never do this. If I said something stupid or something derogatory towards a team and they heard it, they say, mm-hmm. no, you're not coming to our game. We don't want you here. You can't do that, really. I don't know. You know what? That's what society is today. Our president does that with the reporters on 60 Minutes. So what is sports is nothing compared to that, right? So what am I going to do? I can't control it. That's just the way.
6: Yeah, I think we're towing a fine line between the world kind of turning on the media thing. Like, so since the advent of like fake news, where we are slow to trust the media, and the media has been painted out to be the enemy. And those things. Now, there's always been this give and take between sports entities, corporations, or whatever, and the media. But the media, journalists, are supposed to hold people accountable. That's part of the deal. Like, they're supposed to speak truth to power. They're supposed to force you to have to answer for your decisions. And if Scott does this, he's forcing the Indiana Fever to be able to explain away the decision. Why isn't Caitlin LeCart playing? Why is this? Is this part of a bigger thing where she's hurt, or is it not? Is this load management? All of those things. You have to have answers for that. Banning the person who can bring about the questions is not the solution. Answer the question. Answer the question honestly and then move on. Whatever the criticism is, deal with it. But you can't silence those people who are not on your side. Like, that is not the way that this country is supposed to work.
5: As always, well said, the Answer Man. And we do call him the Answer Man because he is. And it's Ask Bucky. And it's next.
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5: All right, it's Bucky right around the bend. It's about 12 minutes now before the top of the hour. This is Fox Sports Sunday. He is Bucky Brooks. I'm Andy Furman, and we are live from the Fox Sports Radio Studios. And away we go. MG, are you ready for Ask Bucky?
26: Yes, let's get into it.
5: Let's do it.
26: All right, Bucky. So the trade for A.J. Brown officially went through to the Patriots. How do the Eagles fill the shoes of their one superstar wide receiver?
6: Yeah, it's going to be tough. They have to do it by committee. They're hopeful that Devontae Smith is available and ready to be the number one receiver. Some would say that he was co-number one with A.J. Brown the last few years. We'll see if he can handle all the duties. And then all the trades and all the acquisitions that they made have been designed to help them have a better receiver core. So if you think about Mekhi Lemon being the first round pick, then Terrion Wicks coming over from the Green Bay Packers, they go and get Hollywood Brown to fill the role. So they have tried to up the level of talent in that core. And then you're hoping that the system that Sean Mannion brings over is going to help these guys be a balanced offense. But we'll see. It'll be interesting to see how this plays out. But, yeah, they're going to try and do it by committee.
26: All right. And as far as the quarterback is concerned, so he loses his superstar wide receiver. Does this add a lot more pressure to Jalen Hurts?
6: I mean, I think there's a lot of pressure on him anyway, just given the market. Like, the marketplace has just made it where people are on him for whatever reason, despite being a guy that's been a Super Bowl MVP and won a Super Bowl. Yeah, it puts a little more on him. He has to be dialed in because the noise in Philly is always loud. He just has to get it done. And I think he will get it done because he is a conscientious worker. He has kind of bought into the new philosophy and the culture that Mannion is creating. I think it'll be better for him this season.
26: All right. And we had another blockbuster trade in the NFL happen this past week. Myles Garrett, the superstar defensive end for the Browns, gets traded to the Rams. And I think it's safe to say now, L.A. is a safe haven for superstars. You can just look at the history of it. The Lakers took Kareem from the Bucks. Mm-hmm. In 1975, the Kings took away Wayne Gretzky from the Oilers. The Lakers took away Shaq from the Magic in 1996. The Lakers signed LeBron from the Cavaliers. The Luka trade, of course, with the Mavericks. The Dodgers trading for Mookie Betts. And the Dodgers also took away Shohei Ohtani from the Angels. So is it a pressure to win in a town that creates a superstar haven?
6: Yeah, it is pressure. And it's funny that you brought this up because I do believe, one, being in L.A., yeah, there's a way that you have to win in L.A. And L.A. is about stars. And as you rattled off all those teams, every team in L.A. has won because they've had a set of stars surrounded by key role players. But you have to have stars to win in Hollywood. We've seen the Lakers, who I think started it. We've seen the Dodgers do it. You mentioned the L.A. Kings when Wayne Gretzky came. This is what has to be done in L.A. And the L.A. Rams, not the Chargers, the Rams have embraced that, and they've had a lot of success because of that.
26: All right. And speaking of Shohei Ohtani, this past week against the Diamondbacks on Tuesday, he retired the first 11 batters he faced, only giving up two hits and one walk in six scoreless innings, lowering his season ERA to a .74. On the flip side, he stepped to the plate six times and reached base five times with three hits and two walks, raising his batting average to a season-high 301. Is he officially the best player in baseball?
6: Oh, he's been the best player in baseball for the last few years. Yes, he is the best player in baseball. One, a two-way sensation, a guy that can get it off the hump, or a guy that can get it off the bump, or a guy that can hit. He certainly can do it all. And, like, I think he has an opportunity to be a Cy Young winner and an MVP and all that other stuff all rolled up in one. Yes, he's the best player in baseball, no doubt.
26: Yes, for sure. I agree. Goes without saying the last few years. And then last one here for you, Buck. What's the latest with the Mike Vrabel situation? It kind of got quiet.
5: I want to hear this. I want to hear this, too. Because I know Bucky he knows the inside.
6: Why would I know? I'm not tied to those people. I don't know. It is quieted down on that front, and the worst-kept secret in the league when it comes to A.J. Brown has come to fruition. So, I don't know if there's anything left to discuss. Like, what else is there? What else there could there be?
5: It'll come out. Something will come out. Really?
6: What else can come out? Like, it's a done deal.
5: I don't know, but something will. It always does, right? And I want to go back a little bit. I mean, Michael mentioned to you about the tray filling the shoes of A.J. Brown, and he did call him a superstar. Would you say that he is a superstar, A.J. Brown?
6: He's definitely a star. He's definitely one of the best players in ball. He and Jamar Chase, I think, are the only guys.
5: Oh, just
6: going to
5: mention Jamar. He's not in Jamar's league.
6: Yeah, I think. Oh no, I got some for you. I think he and Jamar Chase are the only guys who've had 1,000 yard seasons and 7 plus touchdowns in every season since they came out. Yeah, one of guys with only 1,000 yards and 7 plus touchdowns each and every year. That's how he gets down. He had 1,400 yards back to back years, 22-23, fourth in receiving yards and touchdowns. Yes, he's a star.
5: There we go. All right, his best coaching job now off the field. Who? Next, right here on Fox Sports Radio.
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8: And here's what you need to know.
9: Vegas leads the Stanley Cup Final 2-1 after a double overtime win against Carolina 5-4. Vegas with 4 goals in the second period, including 3 straight from Mitch Marner that made it 4-0. Carolina came back and eventually tied it late in regulation. But Vegas goes up 2-1 and will host Game 4 on Tuesday. Andre Vasilevsky of Tampa Bay won his second career Vezina Trophy as top goalie in the league. U.S. soccer was beaten by Germany 2-1 at the final tune-up for them before the World Cup starts this coming week. The Belmont was won by Golden Tempo. The U.S. Women's Open in L.A. has American Nelly Korda tied for the lead. To baseball, the Cubs came back for a 10-inning

0: Win over the Giants 3-2. Victories for Atlanta and Houston. Red Sox at Yankees rained out. Milwaukee won 7-1 at Colorado. Dodgers 9-2 over the Angels. Padres beat the Mets 3-2. I'm Steve DeSager.
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3: All right, another coach calls this quarterback a risk. 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This is Fox Sports Sunday on Fox Sports Radio. He's Bucky Brooks. 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And don't stop there. Hit that thumbs up icon and comment away. 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And here he is. Speaking of legends, I work with one. His name is Bucky Brooks. Introducing him right here and now. Take a bow. Bucky Brooks, my friend. How are you?
4: I'm good. How are you doing on this Sunday?
3: You're the man, Bucky. Great. Big news. I got big news. Number one, happy 6-7 day, number one. Number two, Rob Parker's coming to visit next Monday right here in Cincinnati. I can't wait. He's my buddy. I can't wait. We're going to have lunch together, have a good time. I don't know. I haven't checked the schedule. He's a big baseball nut. If the Reds are playing that night, we'll go to the Reds game together. So Rob Parker's coming to town. So everybody's getting ready. I'm going to call the mayor to give him a proclamation. He may get a citation for parking. We'll get a proclamation for him. We'll do that. So that's good. I'm excited about that. Now, let me run this by you because this is crazy. All right, Alabama State, I want to mention this to you. Alabama State had their first NCAA tournament win 2 years ago, right? And three of the teammates on that team, the 24-25 team, were ruled permanently ineligible for accepting a payment from gamblers to fix the outcome of the game that season, okay? Two known bettors offered the players a total of $2,000. First of all, I don't think I'd throw a game for $2,000 splitting it three ways. I don't think I'd do that. So the game was December 5th, 2024, Alabama State at Southern Miss. Can't believe they're even betting on this game, right? Southern Miss was a six-point favorite. They won the game 81-64. I mean, does a coach not know that these guys are, like, dumping the game? Can they not see that? I mean, I'm not the smartest guy in the world, but if I'm watching a game and I'm watching Alabama State Southern Miss, I may have an inkling that it smells a little bit. Something's wrong here.
4: Well, that's an unusual game to bet because, one, Alabama State wouldn't be viewed as being clearly better than Southern Miss. Six-point spread in Southern Miss's favor. So you're expecting Southern Miss to win. It's just about a matter of how much. To me, you would think that it wouldn't be easy to detect because maybe Southern Miss is the better team. But you would just have to, without watching the game, and seeing, are there just egregious turnovers, like ball dribbling off their feet, passes flying into the stands, those things. I would think that the subtle way of kind of manipulating the game wouldn't kind of alert the coach. But, yeah, like now I'm sure he'll go back and look at the tape and be like, what did I miss? How did I miss this?
3: Right, yeah. So is the coach responsible? I just want to know, as the athletic director, the president of the university, he says, oh, man, we got these guys throwing games. Coach is the so-called CEO of the program. Does he lose his job because of something like this? You know, the players are going to be suspended indefinitely, I'm sure.
4: Well, a few different things we have to play in the fact of him losing the game. One, what did he know? Two, what was the character of the players that he brought in? Were they guys who had been involved in things before and you turned a blind eye to it just because the talent was so good? If you did that, then that's going to put you in a situation where they're going to probably ask you for your resignation. If it's a one-off where these guys kind of went rogue and went on their own, that's going to be some tough conversations, but maybe you can talk yourself out of it based on how well the team did the previous season and those things. But regardless, the AD and the coach, are going to be tucked away in some meetings that are going to be uncomfortable for everybody involved.
3: And one of the players, I believe, on that team transferred and went to Temple. I don't know how Temple would let him in. I don't get it, but that's the nature of the beast right now. And speaking of college athletics, let's talk about Nick Saban. Nick Saban may have been a Hall of Fame college football coach, but his legacy maybe will be off the field. He wants to bring order to college sports with a college sports bill. That's great. Okay, Nick, it's real great. How come you're doing it now? Why not when you were coaching, okay? Why now and why only you? Why is it only Nick Saban, and why is he the guy going talking to several U.S. senators the other day? Why is Congress even involved? I got so many freaking questions on this, I don't get it. And why is Nick Saban all of a sudden the spokesperson? Can you help me out with this? And again, I'll say it. Nick, you coached. You were part of the problem. You were in college athletics. Now all of a sudden, you're going to be the godfather and change the rules? I don't get it. You could have done it while you were coaching in Alabama.
4: I mean, he could have, but... I mean, it's a changing thing, changing landscape, and maybe after seeing it, he decided to weigh in. The reason why he's being consulted is because he's the GOAT, right? He's regarded as the greatest coach that we've seen in college football. He has a lot of power and influence, and as it relates to senators and congresspeople, him being able to tell it is going to resonate a little differently than Joe Schmo of Rudy Pooh U. So that's why they want to have someone with some cachet. And they're trying to legislate this in Congress because it is a big deal. However, the court system has already said that, you know, these things, when you don't treat students as employees, you run into some other issues, and you can't have it both ways. And what is really happening, these college institutions are trying to have it both ways when it comes to paying the players and trying to seek and maintain some kind of sham or amateurism. If they would just go above board and say, we are a minor league pro sports team and minor league for pro sports, and we are going to develop these players and play these players and treat them like employees, then you can start having a system that is fair and competitive, and there's some equality or equity in it. But until you get that kind of proclamation, it's not going to happen. All this is dog chasing his tail. It's not going to lead to anything.
3: You're right. And he came back and said Congress does not need to micromanage college athletics. Well, that I agree. Okay, that's fine. Okay, Congress does not need to fix the mess in the courts and create a national framework. Okay, I get everything he says. You know, I'm thinking maybe the colleges should do something like this. Okay, A, the kids should get paid. Why? Because they're workers. They do a lot for the image of the school, bringing in students, selling merch, whatever it may be. We went down that road, getting them exposure on TV, so they should get paid. But you know what? Maybe they should just get paid and not have to go to class, okay? Because honestly, I mean, they're athletes. They probably don't even want to go to class, number one. Number two, when they bounce from school A to school B, they're losing credits, and no one cares. You know, when you and I went to college, if you were to transfer from one school to another, you know, you get a notice from the school that you're going to go to saying, well, you could come to see us, but you're going to lose 35 credits. All right? So you don't even hear that now. Matter of fact, when you watch games on TV and they have, like, the font on the screen of the name of the player, it'll say Bucky Brooks, North Carolina, you know, defensive back, whatever. Major psychology. They don't put the major underneath the guy's name anymore because they don't even know if he has a major or if he's even going to class. School is out of it. So maybe should you let the schools buy players, pay players, and you don't have to go to class. Really. You represent the school, kind of like a semi-pro team. Like they used to have that. I remember this is really going back a while. They had the National Industrial Basketball League when I was growing up. They had, like, businesses that had teams. Remember, they had Tuck Tape. There was, like, instead of Scotch Tape, there was a company called Tuck Tape. And there was a team in New York called the New York Tuck Tapers. I remember them. Why? I don't know. Don't ask me. But they had guys that worked for the organization, probably didn't do much, but they represented them on the basketball court and played for them. Let these kids do the same thing in college.
4: Okay, I'm going to go back. I'm going to take a little issue with you when you talked about athletes not really caring about schooling and those things. I say that the overwhelming majority of athletes that participate in college sports do have a desire to pursue education at a higher level, and the degree is important for them.
3: Even those that are bouncing to three schools in 3 years?
4: I mean, it's no different than a regular student who bounces and goes to a bunch of different schools and goes to two community colleges before they land up in a four-year school. That's no different. It's the only difference is there's money. And for whatever reason, money going to student athletes drives people crazy because people don't like it or they don't view the skills that these players bring to the field or the hardwood as gifts, as talents. No different than a music student, an art student,
3: I agree, someone that's
4: been given a grant to eventually go to med school and those things. They are there because their gifts give them an opportunity to impact the university in a positive way and to impact the world in a greater way. So they
3: You're right, but excuse me for one second. Yes. You're 1,000% correct. But again, make it fair across the board because the swimmers and track and field guys and soccer players are not getting the money that basketball and football, and now they're going to come back and say, well, those games are on TV and they're paid sports and people fill stands to see them.
4: Yes.
3: Right, but these guys are working just as hard. The girl basketball players are not getting the same as the guys.
4: They're not, but then, like, as we say in the capitalist society, like before, like football and basketball are the revenue generating sports. And before we started the rev share and all those other things, football and basketball was paying for the other 26 Olympic sports to exist. And so on the backs of the football and basketball players are the lacrosse team, women's soccer team, and all those other things, because the money making sports at the time were football and basketball. So I can respect the work that they're doing, but if we're talking about in a business and how the business should go fairly to the employees or the people that are driving the revenues, football and basketball should be at the front of the line, and the other people should be paid accordingly. But everyone is getting paid something based on that. But football and basketball, they have deceded the table because they are the most revenue-generating sports that are on campus. And the biggest issue that has taken place is the NCAA and its member institutions do not want to recognize students as employees because they don't want to deal with all the antitrust stuff that comes with that. If they would recognize them as employees and allow them to unionize, then you could have a deal that's collectively bargained. They could set a salary cap. They could limit how much they're paying the players in those things. But they don't want to do that because there are other issues that come into play. And what happens is when you're greedy, well, they say pigs get fat, hogs get slaughtered. Well, for the longest time, the pigs have been eating and the hogs are just getting fat and fat and fat and fat and fat. And now it's time to go to the slaughterhouse and pay up. It's time to pay up and pay the players. And so people don't like that, but that's where we're at. And they're trying to run an end run around the program by going to the Congress and the legislature to set these laws. But no, it's a level of control. Now we have free enterprise, pay the people what they're worth, and you have to deal with it.
3: Well, you know, if truth be known, I got to believe guys like Nick Saban and Jay Wright left the coaching profession because of these guys getting paid. They didn't want to get involved with the NIL. I'm sure that's why they left. I mean, Jay Wright had some good years left in him, I would think.
4: He did, but you know what? Jay Wright and Nick Saban made a lot of money. Jay Wright and Nick Saban were making $8, $9, $10 million a year, and they were okay with it when the players weren't getting paid. And then as soon as they get paid, like, oh, my God, they're getting paid. I got to get out.
3: Right,
4: like,
3: right.
4: That's whack. Everybody was benefiting from the sports except for the people that were playing the sports. Administrators, universities, coaches, everybody benefiting. So if the problem is you don't want the workers to get paid, that's something on you. That's a character flaw if you don't want people to get their just due for bringing the work and being productive. Nah, it's not that kind of system, and it shouldn't be that kind of system. And that's what the courts have said. You can't just use up all the players and not pay them when this is what appears to be a work situation. It's a corporation. It's a business entity. You can't do that. They're trying to have their cake and eat it too, even though I hate that saying. But, yes, they're trying to have their cake and eat it too, and you can't do that.
3: You know what? And they're not that stupid to realize that back in the day, and I'll go way back in the day because, again, I used to sit in that cigar shop in Cincinnati with Oscar Robertson and talk about it. When he was playing for University of Cincinnati, he said he got $15 a month. What they call, like, you know, meal money, whatever it may be. To stay. He says you couldn't even go out there to a movie. You couldn't, but they knew. They knew the guys deserved to get some sort of stipend, right? They knew back then even that they should be getting paid.
4: They always. And the greed has gotten them. When I was in school, after a game, we would get $20, $25 in meal money, but if we had to have the shirts, right, so to travel, sweater and a polo, they would dock that out of our meal money. So that $25 that we're supposed to get, we end up with a $10 bill and a box lunch. That would be the money for the weekend because the training table wasn't open. That's what we're talking about. So, like, common sense could have prevented some of this if they had been willing to share a little bit of the pie. Back then, they wouldn't have this situation now. Remember, right. This all starts because in court, the NCAA lost. That's why we heard Ed O'Bannon and the House settlement and all that. They lost because what they were doing was illegal. Some would say even immoral. They shouldn't have operated like this. And they're still trying to put the genie back in the bottle, but there's no going back. So for all the old guard that wants to go back, it can't because that was wrong. It was wrong then. It's wrong now. It's not going back. They need to negotiate and treat the players like equal partners.
3: Amazing. Now, they got this Protect College Sports Act, and has negotiations between a couple of senators in Washington, and will provide the NCAA with an antitrust exemption. Here's some of the things that this Protect College Sports Act will include. Number one, limiting athletes to transferring schools only one time without penalty. I don't know. I mean, if you're a fan, I think it hurts the sport and the spectators who follow the sport to see a kid come in as a freshman, and by the time he's a junior, he's played at two different schools. I think you like to see the development of a freshman, maybe at least through a junior year, because after the junior year, he's probably going to go pro if he's that good. So do you agree with that, the transferring situation?
4: I don't agree with that, because if you're a regular student, if your son or daughter started at one school, say they started at Dayton, but then felt like, oh, okay, I may have an opportunity to go to Ohio State to get a degree in communications. Dad, I think this would be best for me. Would you restrict that? Oh, I can go from Ohio State to now this program is offering me that. Like, no, you can't do that. Now, every time you move, it becomes harder to get a degree. But nah, you can't just say, oh, you can't do that. Why? Why can't I do it if a regular student can do it? Why not?
3: Well, I mean, so you have to give me, right?
4: Yeah, you have to give me a reason as to why you're limiting student athletes' access to different things when you don't limit students. And so if you're going to do that, what are you giving the players in return?
3: Okay, like, so let me,
4: there has to be a give and a take.
3: Why was it back in the day when player A would transfer to his school, he would have to sit out the following year? Why? What was the reasoning behind that?
4: Control. The NCAA could control it, and people couldn't challenge it. The NCAA could levy whatever rules they wanted to on student athletes, and there was a right of action where it wasn't until the players went to court that they were able to overturn that. And now that it's been overturned, you have to operate differently. But no, it's a control thing. And people are trying to control the players and control the money. That's what this is about. They're trying to control how much they get paid. They're trying to control those things. And you can't control that in a capitalistic society. You can't put controls on that. If we can't control it away from the field, we certainly can't control it in between the lines.
3: All right, and then another part of this Perfect College Sports Act, limiting athlete eligibility to a maximum of 5 years. You know, I could live with that. I mean, during the COVID situation, they lost a year. They let these guys play. Let them play 5 years. I have no problem with that. What do you think about that deal?
4: Well, it just depends. What are the players getting back for giving up these things? I'm just trying to figure out what's in it for the players. Like, as a player, why would I want to agree to that? Like, and I know we're not negotiating with the players, but at some point you have to negotiate with the players. Why would any player sign up for, like, restricted movement and the limited number of years for eligibility? Now, do I like the fact that some of these guys are older coming in? But, I mean, that's just what it is right now.
3: Well, how
4: None
3: many
4: of this stuff
3: play?
4: Can be
3: I mean,
4: resolved.
3: Think about that. I mean, can you play 7 years? I mean, how many years can you play college athletics? I don't get it. I mean, 5 years is good, I think. They let them play 5 years. What's the deal?
4: It is good, but let's negotiate with the players and see what is good. Because if I'm going to take the five-year eligibility thing, what are you giving me back? What am I getting back for that? Am I getting insurance back? Am I getting something back? Am I getting the degree completion program? What am I getting back in return? Like, right now, what we're always hearing is from the power brokers, oh, we're going to give you this, we're going to give you that. Great. What am I getting in return? I'm not getting anything in return. It doesn't work like that. And I think people are having a hard time understanding it's a new time. You can't just tell the players what they're getting and they don't have a voice because there's too much money involved. There's too many people involved on their side, agents and lawyers, to go back and forth. So all of these things that people are talking about, they don't have to litigate it in court. And we've seen the NCAA does not have a good track record when it comes to court.
3: Yeah, you're right about that. Next, prohibiting former professional athletes from playing in college. I don't want to see a pro guy come back who maybe left college early, has eligibility left to come back and play in college. That's ridiculous. I'm 100% in favor of this one.
4: Well, what they're trying to do is
3: okay,
4: limit
3: look,
4: some of the
3: you
4: some
3: played
4: of,
3: in
4: no,
3: the pros.
4: They're trying to they're trying to limit some of the European players because you're seeing everyone runs an end run around it, right? You have to put these rules in because coaches would do whatever. So you think about near you, Illinois. Illinois goes to the Final Four. How many Euro professional players did they have on their team? They had guys that played professionally in Europe that have come over. Some of the Europeans that are playing, the guys that are playing overseas, they're not playing in college. They're playing in these pro leagues from 17, 18, 19. Then they come over. So what they're trying to do is limit some of those guys. And I know they put the face of a G League guy or whatever, but really it's for those guys. Because all of a sudden we're having an overseas presence where the overseas guys are beginning to take these spots for the American players. That's why some of this stuff is coming up. Look, I don't mind it. I just know this. Like, all of it is about trying to control what can take place on the hardwood. And if you negotiate with the players or some kind of union that represents the players, I'm up for whatever is decided. But no one wants to go to the table with the players, and you can't do that. You can't operate in a system where you want to have a CBA, a collective bargaining agreement, without bringing in the players. That way it's not a collective bargaining agreement. You're not bargaining with anybody. You're dictating. That's not how it operates.
3: We got a couple of more things. We'll do that. But right now, let everybody know that if they want to make a comment, they could call in at 877-99 on Fox, 877-996-6369, or on X, at Bucky Brooks, or at Andy Furman FSR. And, of course, we have Yay or Nay in this hour and the Blame Game coming up in hour number three. But we are live from the Fox Sports Radio studios, and the moving talk continues. That's next.
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6: All right, so much for tradition. We'll get to that in just about a minute. It's about 30 minutes past the hour. Really, we've just about crossed the 50-yard line right here on Fox Sports Sunday. He's Bucky Brooks. I'm Andy Furman. We're live from the Fox Sports Radio Studios. Got Yay or Nay coming up in about 12 minutes. 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We did the limiting athletes to transferring schools only one time. They want limiting athlete eligibility to maximum 5 years. Prohibiting, and you know what? I'm glad you mentioned it because I forgot about the foreign athletes. You know, that's a big deal. They don't like those guys taking up spaces of the kids from here. I'm sure that's one of the reasons, right? They don't want to see those foreign names on rosters.
7: I mean, I guess so. I guess that's what, you know, they're trying to do, because that was the end run around the program. You're seeing more guys run overseas, looking for the next Joker, looking for the next Luka Doncic to put on your college team, and they may be 23, 24, but they played in pro leagues for 4 or 5 years. So they have a different level of experience, and that gives them an advantage.
6: Right. It sure does. Prohibiting schools from poaching a coach from another school, like referring to LSU's hiring of Lane Kiffin from Ole Miss in November. All right? You know, really, I don't know about that. It's always going to happen. It's always happened. You know, it's hard to change things that have always been going on.
7: I mean, what's the difference if I work for a corporation? I work for Toyota, but all of a sudden BMW wants me to take a higher position there.
6: Bye-bye.
7: In my normal life, I can do that. So why wouldn't I be able to do
6: that
7: as a coach? It's the same thing. So, like, that's what I'm saying. So, like, what operates in one space doesn't operate in another space. Like, you're not going to be able to do it. And so if you allow coaches to do that part of it, how can you restrict players from doing it? It's the same thing, just at a different level.
6: It's messy. You know what? I'm glad I'm not part of it. And you know what? I just hope it doesn't affect the game itself. I think fans are still going to come out. You know, people are going to go to the swamp to see college football. People are going to love it. They can't wait. And that's the name of the game. And TV ratings will go through the roof. But I think eventually they're going to kill the goose that laid the golden egg, and it's going to explode. And right now, it's max. I think the balloon is only going to hold so much air, and it's going to pop real soon.
7: Maybe, potentially. I mean, you know, like, That's it. That's part of the playoff structure and the bowl games and all this other stuff. Every issue that we're having is related to money, right? We don't want to go to a normal playoff system because, oh, what about the bowl games? It's been such a moneymaker in TV and those things. Oh, we're going to expand the playoffs. Why do we want to expand the playoffs? Because the NCAA tournament has been able to do it. Like now we have, what, 76 teams that are going to be in the tournament instead of 68, which came up from 64, which came up from 32 and 40. I mean, it's just, you know,
6: I remember when it was 12.
7: Gluttonous. I mean, it's just gluttonous. We just want to keep adding to it so we can continue to make more money, more money, more money. That's what all of this is about. It is all about chasing the dollar. And a lot of it is about the TV revenue and how much TV and how much money are we going to get and how can we take that money. And now we got to share it. We got to share it with the players because that's rev share. All of these different things. And it's all born out of, you know, a desire to get the most that they can at all times.
6: And I'm just happy all you and I have to do is talk about it. We're not involved in it, which is great. Mm-hmm. And the games will go on. They will. Okay. And speaking of the games going on, I wonder if they're going to go on with this quarterback, Brendan Sorsby, because Texas Tech right now, he's the guy. And the Browns, I don't know why he's even getting involved. I mean, I don't know what reporter would ask Browns coach Todd Monken about Brendan Sorsby. I mean, he's got enough quarterback. He's got four quarterbacks on his squad right now. And Sorsby right now is not coming out. Maybe he will. I don't know with the supplemental draft. But Monken said it'll be a slippery slope to draft Texas Tech quarterback. First of all, Todd, really? I mean, no comment would have been perfect here. Why are you getting involved with Sorsby? And I'd like to know the reporter that would ask that question, because right now you got Deshaun Watson and you got Shedeur Sanders. You know, I don't think you need Brendan Sorsby. You just don't need him. So to ask the Browns that question is crazy, and for Monken to even throw that answer out there is even worse.
7: Why, though? Like, why is it bad? Like, why don't you like the fact that he threw it out there? I think we should have that discussion. It's a legitimate conversation. Like, people are worried because the supplemental draft is coming. It'll be mid-June, July, whenever it comes. If he's ruled ineligible, like he's been ruled twice and the appeal was denied, then he is going to be a viable prospect. And that is, like, a great question to ask a coach for a team that could be in that hunt. Because they have multiple first-round picks, would they be willing to think about a player like that? And what Todd Monken really said is something that should be alarming and eye-opening and one of the things that people should pay attention to. We have loosely talked about Brendan Sorsby being a first-round pick and the talent and those things. We've kind of just dismissed the stuff that he is in trouble for, which is the gambling. However, the more that I talk to people in the league, it's a significant amount of money that he was gambling. So there is a trust and integrity issue when it comes to taking on Brendan Sorsby. How do we know that he's not going to do the same thing at the next level? How do we know that this won't become an Art Schleister deal? How do we know this won't become what we talked about in the first hour with Alabama State and four guys point shaving? Those are things that have to be serious considerations for someone who is admitted to having an addiction. That's an issue. That is a part of the evaluation process, his character. So when he talks about it being a slippery slope, am I a coach? Do I want to sign up for a player that I don't know is all the way with us when it comes to winning games? Yeah, so it's great to talk about him in the hypotheticals, but now as it appears to be more of a reality, that is going to be a bigger part of the conversation on top of, is he really talented enough to be a first-round pick? So the character and the play is going to be a big part of this evaluation as to whether he's a first-round pick and when he's taken in the supplemental draft, if he's taken.
6: Okay, great question to you. I'll throw this at you. Certain skill set, I think he could play in the NFL and do well, no doubt. Number two, do you draft a guy? How do you know he's not going to change? How can you tell if he is gambling? That may affect his game. How do you do that? Do you interview him? Do you bring him in? How does that work? Because there's going to be a team out there right now in need of a quarterback, and this guy's got pretty good skill set. So do you take a chance on the guy? What do you do? How do you know that he's not going to fall back? Because, as you say, it's an addiction. It's a disease. And does the NFL step in and say, no, we don't want him in our league? There's a lot of questions around Brendan Sorsby.
7: There are a lot of questions, and if you're a coach and you're wondering that, you move on to the next quarterback. Like, you just move on to the next one, and I'll wait the next year, and I'll deal with someone who doesn't have these issues that I know about ahead of time. And I'll say this, talent will lead to some tolerance, but what you're tolerating here with the gambling thing is significant. And when the things came out about however many bets he placed, like 9,000 bets or whatever, $90,000 worth of money that was exchanged, multiple accounts, family, friends, friends of friends, all of these different things, betting on your team and others. Yeah, this is not something that a 30-day rehab stint is going to make you feel more comfortable about. Like, I don't know if he can get away from it and not be a participant when it comes to sports betting. We have seen this scandal. Remember, Terry Rozier, Chauncey Billups, Damon Jones. Like, ownership is going to step in and be like, no, we're good. We're good on that. We don't need this cloud hovering over the franchise. Unless you tell me he's going to be Pat Mahomes, he's going to be Josh Allen, I don't know, the closer we get, I don't know how many teams are going to sign up for that.
6: Well, I will tell you this much. Sometimes it's good to know a little history. And I know a little bit of history, okay? Because the NFL has changed. Because the NFL is in bed with these betting entities. And I get it. It's a big money deal, all right? But back in the day, I think this may have been in the 60s, they suspended Alex Karras and Paul Hornung for a year because these guys, they weren't betting. Maybe they were. But they were just working as greeters in casinos. That's how times have changed. Alex Karras and Paul Hornung missed an entire season. And now they're debating whether to draft this guy in the NFL who has bet, literally bet. They never proved anything against Karras and Hornung, though. And Hornung's in the Hall of Fame.
7: Mm-hmm. Yeah, I mean, think about that. Like, that's, I mean, the league has certainly come a long way. Once again, what did we talk about early? We talked about hogs and the money and Kelvin Golden Goose and just your desire for every morsel. Every penny that you can get can lead you astray. And that's potentially where the NFL could be when we talk about these gambling entities or whatever. We've already seen it impact the NBA. We get guys that are about to stand trial on gambling incidents, you know, federal charges. So, look, we open it up. We allowed it to come in. And now that it's in, we have to deal with it. But, yeah, this is very interesting. And the more that I talk to people in the league about it, yeah, Todd Monken's feeling, he's not the only one that feels like that about Sorsby and what his NFL future could be.
6: Well, I got to tell you something about a funny story. You talk about Alex Karras and Paul Hornung. I ran into Ted Karras, his nephew, the other day, who plays with the Cincinnati Bengals. So I went over to him, said, hello, how are you doing? I said, really, I wish I could have met Mongo. And Mongo was his uncle who played Mongo in Blazing Saddles. That was Alex Karras. And you know what he told me? I was shocked. He says, I only met him once. He only met his uncle Alex Karras once. So that shows the age difference. I had no idea. But Ted Karras is a good guy. I like him, and he's doing a lot around the community in Greater Cincinnati for charity. So Ted Karras is a good man, but I would have really have loved to have met Alex. That was my guy. All right?
7: Now, I just remember from TV, Webster.
6: Yeah, you're right. He was something. I mean, if Alex Karras was today alive and well, he'd be a super. He'd be doing the games on TV. He'd be doing some sort of a game on TV as a color analyst, or maybe like on the pregame shows. He'd be the best. Alex Karras would be the best. Promise, no doubt. Good man. All right, may he rest in peace. Now, talk about moving. What about the Chicago Bears? I talked about so much for tradition. Chicago Bears going to go into Northwest Indiana. Come on, really? But I will tell you this much. It's a business, and owners, with the league approval, of course, they can do as they please. So fans, button up, relax. You know, it's their business. They can do what they want. You know, that's it. So, and don't tell me, though, or don't tell anybody else, that we have the best fans in the world. We always hear that garbage. We love you. We love the city. No. Forget it. Don't believe that, because they're going to pack up and move. They're probably going to go to Indiana. Why? It's a better deal. Then that's the deal. And it's a founding NFL franchise. I think it stinks. I feel for the fans of Chicago, but there's really not that much you could do. You talk about the money, you got to go where the money is. You chase the money.
7: I mean, there we go again. This has been a lot about the money. But, yes, they're going to chase the money. They can move to Hammond, Indiana. They will be called the Chicagoland Bears. I wonder if they can keep the C on the helmet if they're not in Chicago. But, yeah, like – people are drawing a hard line. And I understand why there's a hard line being drawn, right? So for years, owners have been able to do this, right? They can, billionaire owners are able to force taxpayers to pay for these stadiums, right, in which the taxpayers don't benefit from. All the money goes to the owner.
6: Right.
7: So what kind of deal is this? Like, hey, I need you to build this stadium for me, but yeah, you don't get a cut of it. All of this comes back to me. And because you're so fearful of your team moving away, everyone signs up for it. Where Chicago residents have not done that. Now, the prospect will be, is this owner ballsy enough to take him to Indiana? That's where we're at.
6: Oh,
7: it's,
6: man, that does
7: sound. Yeah, is it? So it's a big game of chicken, and we're going to see if Chicago stands down and gives the Bears ownership group everything that they want.
6: I will tell you this much. Here's a true story. Back in the day, this goes about maybe 20, 25 years ago, when they built out that new Paul Brown Stadium in Cincinnati, they had a vote. It was a vote in Cincinnati for taxpayers. Well, it really wasn't fair because the majority of fans come from Indiana and Kentucky to go to Cincinnati Bengal games, but they weren't getting taxed. It was just Cincinnati-Hamilton County. It was Cincinnati is they were going to get taxed. So Mike Brown and the Bengals did a smart thing. What they did, they brought a bunch of former players. And they met the city, and they had conferences, whatever, to get the players, you know, to get the fans, get their appetite wet and crazy. And they voted for it because they got the new stadium.
7: Mm-hmm.
6: But like, you know me, I'm like the devil's advocate. I was on radio locally at the time in Cincinnati, and I went ballistic. I went crazy. I said, really? You're gonna pay for it? And then and the advantage is going to be for the people in Kentucky and Indiana. They're not paying, and they're going to benefit from the stadium without paying any taxes. So what happens to me? I get called into the general manager's office and say, shut your mouth because we got to get the stadium, and we do the games on radio here. That was the end of the deal, and they got the stadium. But I was opposed to it because it's crazy. It wasn't fair.
7: It's not fair, but then it wouldn't be fair if all of a sudden your Cincinnati Bengals become the Kentucky Colonels. You'd be mad about that. Like, so, I mean, they have to make tough decisions. And so the Bears fans will have to make a tough decision on what matters. And right now, it doesn't matter enough to them to vote, you know, for the things that are – need to be voted on to pass it and allow this team to have a stadium in Chicago.
6: There we go. Amazing. It's going to happen, I know. All right, he's Bucky Brooks. I'm Andy Furman. We're live from the Fox Sports Radio studios. And this is a two-way street, either yay or nay. And it's next.
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6: 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We're live from the Fox Sports Radio studios. He's Bucky Brooks. I'm Andy Furman, and now it's time for Yay or Nay.
34: Okay, let's begin.
23: Rack those brains, gentlemen. These stories need an answer.
35: I think we need a ruling on this.
23: It's Yay or Nay.
6: All right, MG, let's do it.
36: Let's get into it. Andy, hundreds of the world's best axe throwers were in Toronto last week for the International Axe Throwing Championship. Competitive throwers spend hours practicing and travel to compete for little or no pay. Yay or nay?
6: I feel terrible that I missed this. I really do. I say yay, big time yay. I love, and these are athletes, and they practice, and they do it for the love of the game. Yes, yay.
7: Yeah, no, I don't have an answer to this. I don't know if I would consider them athletes either. But it worked. I don't think everything is an athletic sport.
6: This is more of an athletic event than synchronized swimming.
7: No, I don't know. Like, you got to get in the pool and do some things. Like, we're throwing axes. Like, what are we doing? Like, we want to have everything. We can say cornhole is a sport, too.
6: Like, yes, I mean, it is. Yes. Table tennis, is that a sport? I don't know.
7: Yeah, man. I don't know. These are hobbies.
6: Bowling?
36: Bucky, Angels right fielder Joe Adell earlier this season, he robbed 3 home runs in one game. Well, he didn't have the same luck this past week. Against the Colorado Rockies, a ball was hit to him, and it hit off of his head, clearing the fence for a home run. Yay or nay?
7: I mean, yay, because he's the next Jose Canseco. So, yeah, I'm fine with this. Sometimes you make an error that's, you know, silly games get silly prizes. So you get the prize, giving up a home run.
6: I say yay. I think he did it intentionally to get some play on TV for the highlights of the day. It was wonderful. I loved it. I saw it about 10 times.
36: Andy.
6: He couldn't have done that if he tried. Go ahead. I'm sorry.
36: Andy, a Singapore teenager parlayed his speedy Rubik's Cube solving skills into breaking the Guinness World Record for the fastest time to assemble Mr. Potato Head. Seducer Kalen Saha broke the record in 4.63 seconds. Yay or nay?
6: This is amazing. This is a tremendous record, and I give him a lot of credit. Because I watch Rubik's Cube, I can't do it. It's unreal. I mean, that's more talent than Joe Burrow playing quarterback. It really is. Yay.
7: Yeah, I'm not going to say more talent than that. I guess you want to call this a sport to an Olympic sport, putting together Mr. Potato Head.
6: That's a nice thing.
7: I mean, that's a nice thing that he's been able to discover that Mr. Potato Heads can be assembled quickly. So we'll give him credit for that.
36: All right, and last one here real quick. Bucky, a robot named Ace became so good at playing table tennis, he defeated elite human players in table tennis. The robot has 8 joints that direct its movements, and he learned how to play the sport using the AI method known as reinforcement learning. Yay or nay?
7: I mean, no, this is silly, but we worry about AI infiltrating everything. It's now in sports.
6: No, I say no. Hey, the trade that shook the league, that's next on Fox. We are.
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6: And here's what you need to know.
7: Vegas leads the Stanley Cup Final 2-1 after a double overtime win over Carolina 5-4. Vegas was up 4-0 in the third. Carolina's comeback started with three goals in a 39-second span. Eventually, the Canes got the game-tying goal with under 2 minutes to go in regulation. But for Vegas, the game winner came from behind the net off the goalie and in. Vegas will host Game 4 of the series on Tuesday. The NBA Finals don't continue until Monday, by the way. In the WNBA, New York came back to defeat Indiana 83-75, Breonna Stewart 30 points. U.S. Soccer played its final tune-up game before the World Cup starts this coming week. U.S. lost in Chicago 2-1 to Germany. The Belmont was won by Golden Tempo, who'd taken the Kentucky Derby last month. Baseball: Red Sox at Yankees rained out. Dodgers got 9 in the first to beat the Angels 9-2. I'm Steve DeSager.
6: Fox Sports Sunday is on. The plays, the sounds of the game, the interviews, the breaking news, the top stories. When it goes down, we'll cover.

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1: Yeah, he truly is the king. That's coming right up. I'm working with the king right now. That's Bucky Brooks. I'm Andy Furman, and we're broadcasting live from the Fox Sports Radio studios. 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And don't stop there. Hit that thumbs up icon and comment away. Let us know whose takes you like and even whose takes you don't like. Just search Fox Sports Radio on YouTube and subscribe. And, of course, Bucky Brooks, here he is. How are you, Mr. Brooks? Take a bow.
2: I'm doing well.
1: You are not going to believe this. Sit down for this, all right? Several weeks ago, Ben Maller, who works here, our friend on Fox Sports Radio, does the overnights from 2 to 6 a.m. Eastern every night, okay? Ben Maller, he had a little get-together in Northern Kentucky at the Strong's Pizza, and it was in Newport, Kentucky. I was there, and I finally met one of the all-time callers of sports talk radio, Dick from Dayton. It's amazing, Bucky. I met him, and here he is, wants to talk to you. Dick, you're on Fox Sports Radio. How are you, Dick?
3: I'm doing good, Andy, and how are you doing, Bucky?
1: It was a pleasure meeting you and Ben Maller. It really was.
3: I enjoyed it, Andy. It was one of the top that he sponsored and to see you, and I just want to see.
1: No, I didn't want to see Ben. No, that wasn't it. The pizza was the highlight of the day, not Ben Maller. It was the pizza.
3: Yeah, the pizza was good. Andy, what are they going to do about the Reds? I'm just so worried. They got
1: to get pitching. Look, and Bucky's a big baseball fan. He knows that. You know what? How many games have they blown at the end of the game, at the tail end, when these guys come in from the bullpen, they can't get it done, they can't close it? What they should do is what some teams have done in years past, you know, have every starter pitch three innings. That's what you do. Don't even have a bullpen. Have every starting pitcher pitch three innings and do it that way. They have no bullpen, and I feel bad for Tito. You know, Terry Francona, I mean, he came in here, high hopes. The community went crazy. They rallied around him. They made the playoffs last year, and it's all about personnel, and he doesn't have the proper personnel. That's it. Offensively, okay, I think they're decent, but pitching-wise, they stink.
3: I just wondered, too, about you think Joe Burrow and the Bengals will be okay this year?
1: Bucky, that's Bucky's question. What do you think, Buck?
2: Yeah, I think so. I mean, I think offensively, like, they're locked and loaded. They have a really good team with Ja'Marr Chase and T. Higgins. Joe Burrow is always going to put this team in a position to win. And I think the defensive upgrades that they made, Dexter Lawrence coming on board, some of the veterans that they brought over, should be a much better version. They don't need a defense to play at a top 10 level, but if they can just be at the middle of the pack, that's going to be good enough in a wide open division. Yeah, there's no reason why the Bengals can't compete to win the AFC North.
1: Would you go so far as to say, Bucky Brooks, that the Bengals are the best team in that division if Joe Burrow stays healthy?
2: Well, I won't go so far as to say that, no. I think the Ravens have more talent from top to bottom, but you got a new coach. And so how quickly can Jesse Minter get them up and going? But I would say that Cincinnati probably is a nice, solid second competing with the Pittsburgh Steelers. Yeah.
3: All right. Have a good day, guys.
1: All right. Great calling you. Great talking to you and meeting you. All right. Let me get into this deal, because this is the big story of the week. It really was one of the most shocking trades, perhaps, maybe in football history, really. The Browns trade the NFL sack king Myles Garrett to the Rams for a pair of draft picks, including a first rounder. It was a linebacker, Jared Verse, and a Pro Bowler, Defensive Rookie of the Year back in 24. Okay, first off, did you see this coming? Okay, because I know a year ago, Myles Garrett was upset. He wanted to get out of it, and he redid his contract. And now all of a sudden, they trade him. So did you see this trade coming at all, Buck?
2: No, I did not. And I know people talked about it for a long time. I never thought there was a world in which the Cleveland Browns would trade their best player. I just never thought that that would be something that we would see from them. But, look, man, give them credit. I just couldn't imagine that this was going to be something that was a deal. But they believe that they get better by moving on from him, and he gives them a chance to bring back a bunch of different picks. They get 11 picks in 2027, two first-round picks next season, and what should be a very productive quarterback class. And then the Rams do what we talked about. In L.A., you got to get stars. star power matters in L.A. And right now they're loaded with star power on offense and defense with Matthew Stafford commanding the offense. And then now Myles Garrett joining Kobe Turner and Brian Young on defense.
1: I don't think the age factor was a major factor in the trade. He's 30, which is relatively young. He still has several years ahead of him, maybe four or five more years. I'd say five more years. But I think you look at the record, and the Browns have only won eight games the last 2 years with him, so they probably could do as well maybe without him building for the future. So I don't think the age was a factor. All right?
2: Age is a factor only in terms of like how much money you're giving up. I mean, he has 4 year, $160 million. You're talking about a significant amount of money. He has 125 sacks. He has double-digit sacks in eight of the last 9 years. How long can he sustain it? I don't know. I mean, he's a gold jacket player. I think for sure you're probably confident that the next 2 to 3 years he'll remain in his prime before you have to worry about the fall off. For the Rams, that's a worthwhile proposition because it's tied to Matthew Stafford. Matthew Stafford at the max has 2-3 more years left. Well, you're getting the best of Matthew Stafford with the best of Myles Garrett. I think you're willing to bank on that. Trent McDuffie coming over, giving him an all-pro defender in the secondary. They're all in. The Rams are a unique team that is all in for now while also being set up for the future. Les Snead and Sean McVay just kind of find a way to consistently put themselves in a position to be in that conversation as title contenders.
1: But if we remember last year, he was so fed up, he demanded a trade. The Browns came back to convince him to stay. They gave him a new contract, about $40 million each year, which made him the highest-paid non-quarterback in the National Football League. And I give him a lot of credit because throughout that garbage, it's a lot of garbage to play on a team that just doesn't win. It's terrible. I couldn't imagine going out week in and week out or starting maybe in August at training camp knowing you have no chance to be playing in the playoffs. He recorded double-digit sacks in each of the last 8 years. Earned five first-team All-Pro and two Defensive Player of the Year awards, even though he probably hated being there and putting that uniform on every single week. I give him a lot of credit for that. You know, he has a lot of pride in his work.
2: Yeah, I mean, there's a lot of pride that goes with that. He certainly did against tough situations, right? Because when you don't have a team that can score a lot of points on offense, when you're playing defense and you're hunting sacks, you're playing against a team that is not in one of those what we call pass-heavy situations where everyone in the stadium knows that they're passing. He's having to get his sacks against teams that can run the ball, mix down, so he can't necessarily pin his ears back. It really speaks to how talented he is. And I'll say this, I think I'm uniquely qualified to talk about pass rushes given the fact that I played with Bruce Smith, Reggie White, Derek Thomas, and then I was in Carolina when we had Julius Peppers. Three of those guys in the top four in sack leaders. When I look at Bruce Smith and Reggie White and Julius Peppers, Myles Garrett has a little bit of each of their games in his game. His dominance comes from his ability to take power and finesse and do it in a package that has a lot of pizzazz. Jim Schwartz really gave him a lot of freedom to do whatever he wanted to do at the line of scrimmage. It'll be interesting to see how the Rams utilize him, how Chris Shula maximizes him, because he is, and people say this, a generational talent. And I'll say this, I was late to the party on him when he was coming out of Texas A&M because he was so talented and because it was so easy. You just didn't know if he had enough technique to be able to continue to do it at the next level. I was wrong. He's a dominant player, and he is a guy that is not only a gold jacket guy, but he's well positioned to win his first Super Bowl in L.A. on a major stage.
1: All right, now the trade is done. But to be quite honest with you, we're going to pull back the curtain because actually the trade is continuing. And what do I mean by that? There's a conditional situation on this trade. The Browns did their best to make sure that Myles Garrett will never end up back in the AFC North. A unique clause in the deal, which is I never heard of this. If the Rams trade Garrett to an AFC team in the North at any time between now and the 2029 NFL draft, then Los Angeles will have to cough up a 2029 first-round pick instead of that third rounder. That's the one condition. It's unbelievable. I mean, that's how valuable they think this guy is. I mean, the Browns say, look, go, God bless you, have a great life in L.A., but we never want to see you against our team ever again. And so that's the end of that deal. It's crazy. Have you ever heard of that before? Well, I think something similar maybe with the Micah Parsons Green Bay thing. when Dallas used that condition when they sent Michael Parsons to Green Bay. I think it was something like that. Maybe. I may be off base on that.
2: Yeah, that's interesting. That's really, I mean, that's a pretty interesting deal where they're talking about that. But, I mean,
1: did they do that when they traded you, when you went from, like, Green Bay to Buffalo, whatever? Like, you know, the Bucky Brooks rule? No?
2: No, because I wasn't traded. I was cut. So I was having to go from the bottom of the barrel and kind of figure it out. But that's really, I would say, smart on their end to maybe do some of those things where they are trying to protect themselves, trying to keep him out of the division. Just because it is a situation where you are having to figure out what do you want to do? How are you going to do it? How are you going to figure out to keep him out of the division, get the picks back? He's disgruntled. He doesn't want to be there. You're nearing the end of the road where you don't know if you necessarily want to pay him. And so you make the move. You send him out west so he's in a different conference so you don't have to see him really. And then you just want to make sure, hey, let's make sure he doesn't find his way to Baltimore, Pittsburgh, or Cincinnati. Right. So they put that in there. Smart by them. I did not know about that until you brought it up today. I did not know that they had that clause in.
1: I cannot believe that I have something in the world of football that you didn't know. I mean, to me, you just made my life. Not my day, my life, really. There's something to be said about 6'7", really. And it's crazy that today's 6'7". Maybe it has something to do with it. Okay, the funny thing is also, not only does he go to the Rams, when they got him, they reworked the contract for him for 2026 from $31.5 million to now $37 million. It's unbelievable. I mean, those guys, if you're a fan of the Rams, you got to love it. I mean, they will do anything to win. They just want to win. That's all they want to do. I mean, if I'm a fan, you don't mind paying those exorbitant prices for season tickets because you know at least your team's going to have a fighting chance because the ownership is backing you and saying, yeah, we're going to give you everything we can to help this team win. And in other things, in other cities, we don't see that. We don't see it all the time. Although, maybe they'll spend the money, but they'll spend it on the wrong guy, the wrong person, whatever it may be. But the Rams are getting it done. And I think right now you have to say, as of today, they are a potential Super Bowl performer, right?
2: Without question, they are one of the favorites to go to the Super Bowl. This is a bit of a game changer, right, when you think about what you want to do and how you want to do it. It's a game changer in terms of how they've traditionally been constructed. When the Rams have won Super Bowls, when the Rams have been really, really close, it's been on the back of a move that was made like this. So years ago, right, they traded for Jalen Ramsey, traded for an all-pro defender, put him in the backfield, teamed him with Aaron Donald, and they did it. Go back, and then they get Matthew Stafford. Matthew Stafford comes on board in a blockbuster deal. They trade away Jared Goff, and he becomes a player that is able to lead them there. This year, they made two trades because everyone is talking about the Myles Garrett trade. But remember, they also traded away a first-round pick for Trent McDuffie, an all-pro player who can play in the slot, play on the outside. You now are teaming him, elite cornerback, with an elite pass rusher to go with an MVP quarterback. Typically, that's win-win-win when we think about the way teams are able to get it done at the highest level. The Rams are a unique team, man, but they go for it, and they go for it in a major way. And if you're a Rams fan, you're excited because you know that your ownership group, your front office, they're always looking to be in the mix. They're always trying to put their team in a position to win.
1: You know who's excited? Defensive coordinators in the AFC North. They don't have to plot against Myles Garrett anymore. That's a big deal, isn't it?
2: Yeah. Like, there's one less thing that you have to worry about. One less headache. So, yes. That's something that is really big, really important for them. You got to like that.
1: Okay, you mentioned Bruce Smith. You play with Bruce Smith. Here's the deal. Myles Garrett set NFL history last year, record most sacks in a single season with 23. Now he's with the Rams, and he says, as he said the other day, I think he wants to become the NFL's all-time sack king, okay? Bruce Smith picked up his 200th sack in his second-to-last game of his career back in 2003, and his record has stood in the 23 years since, all right? Julius Peppers ended up with 159.5 sacks in 2018, which is the highest number that any player has put up since Bruce Smith's retirement in 2003. Now, let's talk about seeing Myles Garrett breaking the record. However, there's more games now. I mean, again, I go back to that asterisk thing when they talk about gaining 1,000 yards in a season. You know, it's great, but it's not the barometer it used to be because they used to play 14 games, maybe six, now 17 games. It's going to be 18 games. I think the amount of games really make a difference. So will his record be kind of like a little shaky because he's played more games? I've got Bruce Smith, I mean, doing it. And now I'd like to see Bruce Smith come out and say something, all right? I like to do that.
2: No, I mean, I still think the records are the records. And when, no matter how many games you play, like, you can't say, hey, you're restricted. You're only going to play the amount of games that Bruce Smith plays, and the record doesn't count if you go over that. I mean, the number is the number.
1: Well, it count, but a little asterisk next to it. I mean, even in the NBA with Michael Jordan, you know, his record, but you got, you know, guys who, like LeBron, never went to college, so they had four more years to play in the NBA. It's four more years of playing games.
2: I mean, there is something to be said for that part of it, whatever. But I just think, I don't know if you can necessarily do that. Like, I don't think that you can say, like, hey, let's put an asterisk by whatever. The record is what the record is. If you want to make mention of it, cool. Like, Cooper Kupp and Calvin Johnson's record. I think Cooper Kupp went over 2,000 yards a couple years ago, a few years ago when it came to receiving yards. And we can talk about the extra game and all that other stuff, but people don't talk about that. There's some nuance to it. Jim Brown, the great Jim Brown, when he had the rushing record, whether it's single season or all time, people didn't talk about, oh, he just did it in a 12 game or 14 game season. They just said he's the record holder.
1: Because
2: that's
1: people
2: what
1: don't
2: be.
1: Because people don't. So yeah. Why did baseball make a big deal about Roger Maris and Babe Ruth, where every other sport doesn't make a big deal about the amount of games played? Because Maris did it 162 games and the Babe did it 154. They made a big deal about that. Maybe because Babe Ruth was so much of an icon, and the guy kind of maybe saved baseball in the 20s. And Roger Maris was a Johnny-come-lately. I don't know. I don't know why they did it for him. And every other sport, when records are broken, they never put asterisks next to the amount of games played.
2: Yeah, I don't know. That's weird, right?
1: I guess. Kind of
2: a weird
1: because
2: deal.
1: I think Major League Baseball didn't want Maris to break it because Maris was, again, Johnny-come-lately, where Babe Ruth was the Babe. He was the guy. I don't know.
2: I mean, he definitely is the guy. He definitely is the guy, but... Yeah, I don't know. It's kind of weird. Kind of weird when you think about it.
1: I don't know. I'm kind of weird. But anyway, Bruce Smith, 200 sacks. Reggie White, 198. Kevin Green, 160. So there's a good chance, I think, if Miles Garrett plays, if he plays six more years, he could play when he's 36. How old was Bruce Smith when he retired? Do you remember?
2: Ooh, I can't remember. He was older because he had that last season in Washington, which was a big one. I can't remember how old he was when he retired. I know he was up there, though.
1: He probably was about 36, 37, I would think.
2: Maybe, yeah, he had to
1: maybe
2: be
1: Michael,
2: like near
1: MG
2: the end,
1: could find
2: 38,
1: out Bruce
2: 39.
1: Smith when he retired. We'll get that. All right. But I think Miles Garrett could do it. You know what? I'd like to see him do it simply because, you know, what else does he have to claim to fame? He played on bad teams. At least if you retire with a Super Bowl ring, you say, hey, you know, I made the Super Bowl. This guy, I can't even make the playoffs. Let alone Super Bowl. So if he could retire with that, I'd be happy for him. I really would. All right? We move on. We talk about another trade with this A.J. Brown deal. Was it time for Philadelphia to dump this guy? And he was pretty vocal. He wanted out of there. He really did. And he didn't get along, I don't think, with Jalen Hurts.
2: Yeah. I mean, like, here's the thing. I guess it was time just because it was disrupting the locker room, the chemistry and all that within the locker room. And I just think that you would like everyone to be able to get on the same page and get along to make sure that we're all pulling the boat in the right direction. Because of whatever that led to the conflict, it just wasn't sustainable. And no matter what people talk about, you got to have talent. You got to have the right coaching. But you got to have chemistry and connectivity. And it just didn't seem like the chemistry and the connectivity existed the way that it needed to exist in the Eagles locker room. And a big part of that was A.J. Brown's, I would say, feelings being put out there. And so now you remove him, and you hope that even though the talent will be missed, you're hoping that you have a better and more connected team, and that'll lead to the success that the Eagles are used to having.
1: MG, well, how old was Bruce Smith when he retired? You got it?
4: Yeah, he was 40 years old.
1: Wow.
2: Yeah,
1: wow.
2: He was old. Yeah.
1: That's big.
2: Yeah.
1: Really
2: yeah. So now, so Miles Garrett should be able to go until he's 40, no matter how many games he plays. Like, Bruce was 40 years old.
1: That's big. It really is. You know, I'll run this by. You know, you've been around these guys. I mean, when these guys break records and there's another guy like looking, they look over their shoulder that they may have their record broken. Do they ever mention, like, you know, man, I hope he doesn't break my record? I mean, the many times. Do you hear that? I mean, I want to know what the scuttlebutt is, because I would bet.
2: Well, the scuttlebutt, no one wants their record really to be broken because it keeps you relevant. Now, the problem with that is, if you say it, then everyone's like, oh, you're a bad sport, you're a poor sport, you should want it all made. No, I don't want my record broken because I always want to be recognized as being the best. If I'm not the record holder, then people will not, they will no longer talk about me being the best ever. Yeah, no, I want my records to stand forever. So, yeah, no, people, whatever they say, nobody wants to see their record shattered. Nobody.
1: Right. I agree with you. We'll continue with that. Hey, can we do the Tire Rat play of the game now? Can we do that? Is that all right? Let's do it. The Tire Rat play of the day.
5: McNabb, rings wide. Theodore shoots. Wide rebound. He scores! Off the backboard. Off the goaltender. And onto the scoreboard. A double overtime win for the Golden Knights in game three.
1: Oh, what a game that was. Vegas Golden Knights Radio Network. That was the Tire Rat play of the day. 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The way tire buying should be. Now, that was it. That hockey, if you've been watching the hockey playoffs, every game's been tremendous. Coming back from down 3-4 goals is great. Have you been watching it all there a little bit, Buck?
2: I have, because the Hurricanes are from my hometown, Raleigh. My dad is a huge hockey fan. I've been checking it out, and I'll be honest. Last night, I watched it up until the beginning of the second overtime, because on the East Coast, that's after, as well after midnight. If I was going to do the show, I just couldn't do it. So I checked the score out at the end, and I saw that the Knights kind of got a favorable bounce in overtime that kind of helped them. But I will say this. For the Knights to score 4 in the second period, and for the Hurricanes to score 4 in the third period, with 3 happening within 39 seconds, that is bananas hockey play. And it felt like in the third period that the Carolina Hurricanes had gained so much steam and had so much momentum that in the first overtime they were going to do it. But evidently the Knights settled down in the second period and found a way to get it done. But no, it's been great. It's been great to watch. The games are exciting, and we've said this before. There's nothing like playoff hockey. There is something to that, but I'm going to say this. Do they officiate it differently in the playoffs? Because it is super physical watching the Knights and the Canes go at it. Like the fights, the edginess, the high forechecking, everything. It just seems like it's a little above a little over the line when it comes to the physicality and toughness.
1: NBA, too. I mean, San Antonio and the Knicks are going at it pretty good, too, physically. Could be. I don't know. Could very well be. I don't know. I don't know. I'll just say it's been great games. That's all I know. Bucky Brooks, Andy Furman. We're live from the Fox Sports Radio Studios. Get him on X at Bucky Brooks and Andy Furman. FSR 877-99 on Fox. 877-996-6369. Show this quarterback some love. That's next.
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11: All right, is he overrated? Well, that's coming right up. He's Bucky Brooks. He's not overrated. I'm Andy Furman. Maybe I am. This is Fox Sports Sunday on Fox Sports Radio. And by the way, if you missed any of today's show, you want to catch the podcast, just search Fox Sports Radio wherever you get your podcast right after the show. 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Follow the feed, and you'll find today's full show posted right after we get off the air. We got the Blame Game in about 10 minutes from now. And I do want to mention this to you, Buck. The people who maybe are smiling today after that A.J. Brown trade to the New England Patriots, all right? Number one, A.J. Brown, because he's going to be the number one guy now in New England. So he's got to be happy. Drake May. He's got to be nuts, right? It's the first time he's got a big-time receiver. Stephon Diggs didn't get it done last year. He's got a big-time receiver now in New England, so Drake May has got to be smiling from ear to ear right now.
12: I mean, he certainly has to be excited about the possibility of having a true number one receiver out there. And I would say this, like, this doesn't happen without Mike Vrabel's prior relationship to A.J. Brown, knowing what he is, knowing what he can be as a number one and seeing it firsthand when he was with the Titans. That's the big part of, you know, this move to bring him over. And when I look at their wide receiver core now, when you have him and Romeo Doubs and some of the other young players that they have, they're more balanced and they should present more problems to the defense because they do have a legitimate number one in A.J. Brown.
11: Okay, Devontae Smith, he's got to be pretty happy too. All right, because Devontae Smith now is going to fill the shoes, hopefully, of A.J. Brown in Philadelphia. He's going to be the number one guy, and he's going to put up some pretty decent numbers this year. So Devontae Smith's pretty happy, I would think.
12: Yeah, no, he should be happy and excited for the opportunity to go and do his thing. What I will say is, look, it's different. It's different being the number one. It's different being the guy who gets all the attention and the double teams and how people match up with you with the elite cornerback going your way as opposed to the other way. More pressure on him. He's been good in his role. We'll see if he can take on added responsibilities in an even greater role.
11: And I tell you, another guy's pretty happy, I would think, although he's going to lose his number one guy, Jalen Hurts, because I guess it was pretty tough to face him. When I say Jalen Hurts facing A.J. Brown, I guess they weren't even on speaking terms towards the end of the deal. But he's got Hollywood Brown coming in. That may help. So, and he got Devontae Smith. So I think Jalen Hurts will get it done. But again, you mentioned this earlier today. There's a lot of pressure. There has been pressure on Jalen Hurts because of the fan base and the expectations of that team and the numbers that he has or has not put up.
12: Yeah, I mean, look, there are certainly some things that he'll have to work through, given expectations and all the conversation that people had around him. But I don't think it'd be a problem. I think the one thing we know about Jalen Hurts, he's a diligent worker. And in spite of whatever people may think about him and his game, Look, he's Super Bowl MVP. He's taken that team to two Super Bowls. And people talking about him being on the hot seat, to me, is laughable because he has put together performances that we talk about some of the top five quarterbacks have not been able to do in those pressurized moments. Now, he has to get better. He has to show that he can do some other things within the confines of the offense. But there's been a lot of turmoil around him. Constant change in offensive coordinators, the locker room dysfunction at times when it comes to A.J. Brown and others. Hopefully, he can get a little peace within the locker room. And if he has that peace, he can kind of focus on his performance and his production.
11: All right, this is the best part of the show. When you write for NFL.com, I love it. I gobble it up. And this week it was pretty good because there's a little controversy, which I love. And you said on NFL.com this week, Bucky Brooks, that Jared Goff is the NFL's most underrated quarterback. You know what? You may be onto something there, but you gotta state your case and tell me why that's so, and why'd you pick Jared Goff of all quarterbacks in the league that may be underrated?
12: Because I think if people overlook how successful he has been in this league, and I think some of it came when, you know, they did Hard Knocks his first season with the Rams, and the way he was portrayed, he kind of looked like a class clown, not knowing what's going on under Jeff Fisher. And then when Sean McVay comes over, it's a great change, but then some of the revelations that took place or that came out, Sean McVay getting them to the line, operating in hurry up so they could maximize the time that he could talk in the headset. So it appeared that Sean McVay was kind of giving this guy training wheels and babying him along the way and doing things for him. But then you look up, last 4 years, he's been the most productive quarterback that we've seen in this league when it comes to pass yards and touchdowns by a long shot. You look at what he's done in Detroit. People would like to give credit to Ben Johnson, who certainly deserves credit. But last year, he continued on and continued to put up big numbers in spite of all of this dysfunction within the coaching staff. This dude has 5 Pro Bowl appearances. And I know we're at a time where that stuff doesn't matter, but it does. He has 5 of them. He's been recognized as being like one of the best players at that position. And when I look at the 2 turnarounds that he did, where he led the L.A. Rams to a title, then he goes and is cast off to Detroit, where people thought his career would go to die. He has made them into a perennial title contender. So he deserves a lot of credit, not only for his individual success, but for the collective success of the teams that he's been a part of.
11: You know, for all the garbage that I spew out here to you and everybody else every week, I forgot that he was a top pick in the draft of 2016. That's amazing. Really, I didn't really. He's the number one pick. I don't think that people didn't believe it because I think for so many years he was buried in Detroit. That's why.
12: Mm-hmm. Buried in Detroit. You know, people are talking about it, but remember, it's a conversation between him and Carson Wentz, and Carson Wentz is better, who's the prototype, yada, yada, yada. And then I would say this. In L.A., a lot of it was our fascination over Sean McVay, who is great. He's an offensive wizard, no doubt. But because Sean McVay's presence and his brilliance as a tactician overshadowed Jared Goff, we kind of felt like he was the joystick to Sean McVay's video game, that it wasn't really Jared Goff making these things happen, but it was always Sean McVay and what he did. And Sean McVay's frustration that spilled over, that led him to kind of make a trade that some would view as a knee-jerk reaction to Jared Goff and some of their shortcomings. Yeah, it didn't paint him in a good light. It made him appear that he was lesser than. But to Jared Goff's credit, I'll say this. Resilient, tough-minded, embraced the city of Detroit, which I think is important. He's given into the grittiness that reflects that city. And this team plays like that, and he has been the constant presence because of his performance and his production. Yeah, like people talk about him kind of like he's a throwaway. But this is a dude that is a fringe top-5 quarterback in this league, and one that we should talk about as a top-5 quarterback, given what he's done and accomplished throughout his time.
11: Okay, on the other side of the coin, NFL.com, Bucky Brooks, look at it. It's great. It really is. This week, mm-hmm. Is it Justin Herbert? Is he overrated? And I'll tell you something about Justin Herbert. There was a debate big time during the draft that Justin Herbert, mm-hmm. and the question was, is it Herbert or Joe Burrow? I don't even think there's a question right now. I think Joe Burrow blew him away. There's no doubt in my mind right now, and maybe Joe Burrow has maybe better talent on the offensive side of the ball, whatever it may be. Joe Burrow is a better quarterback than Justin Herbert. End the story right there. And they say, well, Joe Burrow hasn't won the Super Bowl. Oh, you pointed out right here that Justin Herbert's 0-3 in the postseason. So, you know, you make your case, and you make a pretty good one, that Justin Herbert is, in fact, overrated. But tell me more. I want to hear more.
12: Well, overrated in the sense of this, right? So we got fascinated in terms of, like, being the fastest to get to 20,000 yards. We get fascinated because he is the prototypical quarterback that everyone dreams of. He's dreamy when he walks in the room, and he's 6'6 and 230-some pounds. He has great arm talent. He's athletic enough, was a 3-4 standout in high school, can move around and do all those things that you want to see a quarterback do. And during the regular season, he is one of the best in the business. However, postseason is a big part of it. And when we are talking about the greats, the top five, it's about your ability to produce under pressure, the pressure of the playoffs, the environment, how you get it done. He's 0-3, and when you look at the numbers, they fall off a cliff. 54% completion rate, passer rating of 64.7, hasn't had big games. I mean, significant drop-off in production. Now, people are talking about, oh, it's the offensive line. Oh, it's the lack of playmakers on the outside. Oh, Greg Roman and the offensive coordinators. But at some point, the elite players outplay the play calling and outplay the supporting cast not having enough. And so if we're going to talk about Justin Herbert being not a generational talent, but one of those guys that should be bumping up against Josh Allen and Pat Mahomes, got to see more, got to do more. That's where I'm at with Justin Herbert. Need to see more. He needs to do more for us to give him the praise that so many of us try to give him at this stage of his career.
11: I hate to say this because I love the guy, and the guy I'm talking about is Lamar Jackson. And you talk about Justin Herbert, you know, can't get it done in the postseason. You got to almost say the same thing to Lamar. You really do.
12: Yeah, I got it. I mean, I can say some of that for sure because the playoffs have been underwhelming at times, but I would say that he's knocked some of that off. They haven't gotten to the Super Bowl, but you're talking about a two-time MVP, and some would say should be a three-time MVP based on how he's played. Like, there's a difference in that. Like, he has been recognized as being the best at the position for a given year. Justin Herbert never has. But Lamar Jackson certainly has to play better in the postseason. We can say the same thing about Josh Allen. People are like, oh, but they haven't lost because of him. But we did see this year there were some plays that Josh Allen could have made to put them over the top. And I'm not saying that everything about the quarterback is the end-all, be-all to team success. However, when we talk about the greats and how we judge them, why is Tom Brady considered the GOAT? Because he won at the highest level. Why were we so fascinated about Joe Montana? Because he won at the highest level. Pat Mahomes and others. If we're going to use rings as part of the standard, you got to get close to the ring. You got to touch the ring. You got to bring some rings. You got to be able to show some. And if you don't, it just makes it hard to put you in some of these conversations that are reserved for the guys that can get past the velvet ropes in the VIP lounge, and that is those who are able to walk through there with Super Bowl rings on their fingers.
11: You're exactly right. He's Bucky Brooks. I'm Andy Furman. We are Fox Sports Sunday on Fox Sports Radio, and, of course, we are live from the Fox Sports Radio studios. But now it's time to let up some steam, and we'll do that with the Blame Game. And it's freaking next!
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11: All right, the blame game coming right up. It's about 11 minutes before the top of the hour. And by the way, at the top of the hour, 9 a.m. Eastern, countdown with Brian Noe. Jeff Schwartz and Bill Krakenberger right here on Fox Sports Radio. He's Bucky Brooks. I'm Andy Furman. We're live from the Fox Sports Radio studios. But right now, it's time for the blame game.
0: You ruined me.
2: It's all your fault. No, it's your fault.
3: This is all your fault.
4: This is all your fault.
2: Maybe it's everyone's fault.
3: Ooh. Who knows? He's a liar.
2: That's why there's the blame game.
3: The blame game.
2: Let's figure out who to blame.
5: Who would lie?
11: He's a liar. All right. MG, are you ready for the blame game?
6: Yes, I am.
11: Let's do it.
6: All right. So, Andy, these World Cup ticket prices are getting out of hand. It looks like they're trying to squeeze every dollar out of their fans. Who do you blame?
11: You know what? It's only in the U.S. of A. It's the animals here. Not around the world. It's in L.A., it's in Boston. That's where it's at, really, and it's crazy. And I blame those people, the organizers. You know, let the people in. In New York City, they're trying to give them, like, discounted tickets to various people, to see the events in the Meadowlands. But honestly, it's sickening. It really is. This is a great event, and they're denying people to the affordability factor. It's terrible. I hate it.
8: I'm with you. I mean, I agree with Andy on this. Like, I hate it. I don't like it. I don't like the lack of affordability. If we want people to have access to these things, you got to make it where a family of four can go. And right now, we certainly can't do it.
6: Bucky, these trade rumors surrounding defensive end Max Crosby for the Raiders seem to not go away. Latest article put out by Vinny Bonsignor of the California Post suggests that the Raiders ship off the superstar defensive end to the 49ers? Who do you blame?
8: Ooh, that's tough. I blame the Raiders because they obviously had traded him before the deal went south with the Baltimore Ravens. So certainly they are willing to listen, and someone that comes with a good offer can get him. And I think all the feel-good stuff is great for now, but I certainly believe by the middle of the season, Max Crosby can be had if a team wants to pay the price.
11: You know, Bucky, you're on the right path. You blame the Raiders, but I blame the Raiders' medical staff, because the medical staff of the Raiders have heard the possibility of maybe trading Crosby, and the fact that they probably want to unload him now, big time, and people have their second doubts, their doubts on this guy because of his medical history. We saw that, you know, several months ago when they traded him, and the trade didn't work. So, great player. Injured. I don't know what the results are on his injury. Can he play or not? And I think of people saying, yeah, we'd like to see him. They've got to kick the tires. They've kicked the tires a little bit. So the medical staff on the Raiders screwed this up big time.
8: Yeah, I mean, I can't blame the medical staff for that. But yeah, like, he's certainly available. And a team that wants him, if they can see that he's healthy enough to do it, they'll find a way to make the move.
6: Andy, the Knicks are having an auction for two front row renowned seats for Monday's NBA Finals game at Madison Square Garden. And while we're at it, why do TV stars and performers get freebies for these games? Who do you blame?
11: Well, I don't like this at all. Bucky hit it right on the head earlier today. He said that, you know, it's one of those things, like, it's a magnet. You know, people want to go to a game because they say, oh, yeah, Bucky Brooks is at that game. You know, I want to be there. That's why San Antonio is very difficult, because there's no star fact. There's no stars at all. Where do they go in Utah? Are you kidding me? Salt Lake City? But in New York, they want to go next to all the superstars in New York City. And I blame the Knicks because, to me, I'd be damned to auction off and spend big money to sit next to a guy who's sitting there free. That would really irk me big time. I blame the Knicks.
8: Well, I would say membership has its privileges. And when you are a celeb, you certainly get access to things that other people can't get. It's no different than them going to these award shows and getting swag bags that have thousands of dollars of items in it. When you're a celebrity and people are influenced and impacted by your presence being there, yeah, you get the opportunity to get free stuff. So I don't mind them. I don't begrudge them for being able to go to Knicks games for free.
11: Yeah, they don't go during the season. Ben Still is going to the playoff games. Did he go to any games in January? No. Going to playoff games. He's going free, and I'm going to have to pay for an auction price of $8,000 a ticket. Please, stick it, Knicks.
5: The guy's a bum.
6: Bucky, last one here for you. As mentioned earlier in the show, the Chicago Bears planning to move to Indiana. Who do you blame?
8: Ultimately, you have to blame the people of the state of Illinois for not ponying up and paying for the stadium. We can call it greedy. We can call it taking advantage of the situation when it comes to their ownership group, but that's what it is.
11: Oh, blame the Browns and the Bears and everybody else. I don't care. All right, see you next week. Countdown next, right here on Fox.
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11: Welcome back to Neon and Beyond. Good morning. I'm Clay Baker here on this Sunday, live from Lotus Broadcasting. And June is Cancer Survivors Month. I want to touch on how important it is to raise awareness this month and every month, but as well as highlight the support within the Southern Nevada community. And joining us now is Megan Klink. She's the Vice President of Community Development Strategy with the Susan G. Komen Foundation. Megan, I'm glad you joined us. Thank you so much for making time on this Sunday. Let's discuss how this month is integral as we gain momentum for October's More Than Pink Walk, because there's many things that are going on, but it's one in which we can use June as a great way to start off the year and start getting us more involved with the awareness around breast cancer.
12: Yes, absolutely, and thank you so much for this opportunity, and certainly this opportunity to celebrate survivors. And I think it's important to just first talk about what does it mean to be a cancer survivor. And that is anyone who's living with a history of cancer from diagnosis to the remainder of their life. And so it's important to also include those in, when I'm speaking very specifically to the breast cancer community, those who are living with metastatic breast cancer, which is stage four. And within this definition, they too are a part of celebrating survivorship.
11: Now, that's an interesting thought, because there's one in which, you know, you wonder about the umbrella for that, because there's those who are surviving, there's those who are going through, like you said, stage four metastatic, and those who are also caregivers, one in which they also...

0: see this on the front line, what it's like to be in survival mode. And, you know, there's something about Susan G. Komen that has always been there for support. And they've often said many times, doing such a great job around this country, in Southern Nevada as well, that you're not alone. There's helplines. There's support for you. 1-877-GO-KOMEN, G-O-K-O-M-E-N, is something that where you have social workers, trained people to come on and work as guidance, as local resources. And this is a breast cancer helpline that has helped so many people, that is from men and women, because this is now something that we really have to take a look at inside the numbers, is that, you know, 1 in 3 lives can be saved because of listeners who are listening right now who are able to go volunteer and donate and also be a part of this to start getting this ball rolling. Because, you know, Susan G. Komen is more than just a foundation that puts on events. It's one in which it lives a lifestyle that is there every hour of every day of every week.
1: Yeah, thank you, Clay, for saying that. And our helpline, our breast care helpline is the only breast cancer, breast health dedicated helpline in the United States. And it truly is for anyone. So you do not have to have a diagnosis. It is a free service for anyone who has questions about breast cancer, including, as you really rightly pointed out, co-survivors, people who are caretakers to those who are going through breast cancer. And we are staffed by Komen employees who are trained social workers, oncology social workers, who can answer any question, you know, big or small. And the great news is that that person is then available to you as many times as you need. And so for our patients that we're in service to, that could be for the duration of their treatment, which could be years. Mm-hmm. And but it could also be you have a one-time question and everything in between. That having someone who really can help take everything you hear from your doctors, and breast cancer is the most expensive form of cancer to treat in the United States and can involve many, many doctors. And so regardless of who you are, you're having someone who can really hold your hand and help you translate all this information that you're getting thrown at you on top of just your everyday life is really, really important, and that's what Komen is here to do.
0: We're speaking with Megan Klink here with us from Susan G. Komen. She is the Vice President of Community Development Strategy here in the West Region, here on Neon and Beyond, here in Lotus Broadcasting. What happens when you start thinking of, you know, and sometimes people can get lost in the numbers, but the ones that are there are alarming, especially when you think about how every 12 minutes a woman in the United States dies from breast cancer. This is one in which this is alarming. It's stunning, the fact that this now needs to be not something that is called upon for women, but for men as well. This should be a world priority of how to figure out, all right, how do we start looking into this, detecting it early, and how can we find out new and innovative ways to start maintaining and developing a certain strategy to go and provide those who need it the most the kind of support and care they need.
1: Yes, and thank you for pointing out the urgency. You know, when you think about every 12 minutes, that is equivalent to a Major League Baseball stadium filled, every seat filled, with every single individual in that stadium passing away every year. And when you think of it from those terms, that is not something that's acceptable. And I would be remiss if I didn't mention that we have had in the Southern Nevada area enormous support for many years through the Comprehensive Cancer Centers of Nevada.
0: Yeah.
1: And through Shay Theodore with the Golden Knights, who has helped to create Case Power Play, which helps fund our patient care center. And to your point, the patient care center is also here to help you with going and getting screened. And early detection, we know, saves lives. We also know that we could reduce the breast cancer deaths in the U.S. today with no new research. We could reduce it by at least 30% just if people could get this care that they need when they need it. And so that having that support of the helpline and the helpline existing is really critical to, you know, whether you're just understanding your baseline, going and getting those screenings, and then being diagnosed early if there is a diagnosis and getting into that treatment. So our partnership with Comprehensive Cancer Centers of Nevada has been critical.
0: You know, you're right. And in fact, you can go online and learn a little bit more about some of the events and things that are going on here in Southern Nevada, going online to Komen.org/Nevada Walk. You get to take a look at, you know, the great event that happens in October, the More Than Pink Walk. And of course, you know, in June, we talk very highly about what Susan G. Komen has always been doing for so long. And Megan, when you talk about, you know, the way we can start preventively looking at our own diagnosis, because there's so many of us, we get to a certain spot in our life where it's like, I don't want to know. And we have to know. But we also have to be a part of, like, you know, for those of us who are on the outside looking in, you know, for, as you said, 30% of breast cancer deaths in the United States could be prevented. Universal access to modern treatments. How far away are we that from that gap? Because it's one thing to kind of like push yourself to go get tested, but it's also having the ability to having that universal access, because this is a world problem that needs to be dealt with in that manner.
1: Yeah, yeah. And I think it's a really good question that I don't have an answer for in terms of what's that bridge and how long is that going to take? And it's because so much of it is around health insurance, people's access to care, depending on the community that they live in, and their own financial resources, unfortunately. And so that is what Komen is working, striving to help bridge that. Through the Patient Care Center, we also do offer our own financial assistance programs and then access to other ones that exist in the communities that people live in, including in Southern Nevada. And we know that this makes a difference. And so being able to put gas in your car so that you can get to the care that you need, and not worrying about deciding between, you know, paying for a biopsy or groceries that week, right? So those are the things that we are striving to do, but I would, you know, I can't, we can't solve all those problems, and that's why we also do have our Center for Public Policy. We work arduously at the federal and state level to help create policies with other cancer organizations. We're part of a coalition, to your point, so that we can help improve access to care and timely care for every single individual.
0: And you could go online, you could check it out, because not only is there the great helpline that's always available, 1-877-GO-KOMEN, G-O-K-O-M-E-N, but there's also Komen.org has links to financial assistance, because sometimes a lot of us are holding back because I can't afford it, I know this is going to be a lot, I don't even want to look at it, but there's options up online, you just have to look for it, and it's free to just go and take a look at financial assistance opportunities that could be there for you, your family, your loved ones. Komen.org has that. And one more thing, you know, and you brought this up, Megan, is that, you know, breast cancer is not a concern just for older women. This is something that needs to be taken a look at for women under 50 years old. How do you start bridging the gap for that to let people know and to let women know that this is something you need to look at a younger age more than you may realize?
1: Yes, and we're seeing more and more incidences of women, younger women being diagnosed with breast cancer. Komen does just recommend if you do not have high risk, and anything, you know, would point to that, which would be if you have a family history of your mother in particular being diagnosed with breast cancer before the age of 40, or both of your grandmothers, like in my case, it's my mom and both my grandmothers went through breast cancer, so I would be considered at higher risk. And so you may even want to start before the age of 40 with getting an annual, and I do stress we recommend starting at the age of 40 as a baseline unless you have other factors, an annual mammogram. And I know that you made the point people might drag their heels or not want to know. However, getting a late-stage breast cancer diagnosis is much, much worse than anything you're going to experience with a mammogram or catching it early. And so I just encourage thinking about it that way. And for us ladies, if you can wear high heels, you can go get a mammogram. Go do it.
0: Well, and I'll tell you what, that doesn't stop there with just women, because my very good friend Lance died of breast cancer 5-6 years ago. He was a man who had two children who were going to UNLV. They were this beautiful, happy family. And when his diagnosis came, it was far too late because he did not last very long. And that was the really difficult part about me remembering Lance, is that, you know, he was not thinking of, like, you know, looking for lumps and doing little things of getting his own checkups. But it was one in which he was able to go and do a blood test one day, and that's how they ended up uncovering it. this is something that hits men, and it hits men in a very strange way, meaning that a lot of them aren't ready for that kind of preventive maintenance because that's not on their mind. They do not think that they could be a victim, but we see from the numbers, even in the United States, how drastic that can be. About 530 men each year die from breast cancer.
1: Yes, thank you for bringing this up. I think it's all too important and not discussed enough. There are over 2,600 cases a year of men being diagnosed with breast cancer, and as you said, 530 men will die annually in the U.S. And just we have to remember, every single one of us as human beings has breast tissue. And if we have breast tissue, that means we're at risk for having breast cancer. And so just knowing you're normal, as you said, it's not always, and it doesn't always present as a lump. And so really being on top of your blood work and other just baseline health can be, and having a conversation. You know, I think men are hesitant to ask their doctors about it. I think especially if they have a family history of breast cancer, then that is something to have a conversation with their medical provider.
0: We're speaking with Megan Klink here live on Neon and Beyond from Lotus Broadcasting. She's the Vice President of Community Development Strategy in the West Region with Susan G. Komen Foundation. She's here with us. We want you to go online to komen.org/Nevada Walk. Check out some of the great events that are coming up here this year in 2026 here in Southern Nevada. But at the same time, how do you like look at the vision for 2026? You know, looking long term with patient care center services all the way to like the money that can be assisted provided, but how many times people think about patient barriers that are addressed. How do you guys take a look at everybody that, you know, all the needs that go into 2026 to help those who are kind of like on the preventive side to those who are in the survivor mode?
1: Yes. I mean, I think for us, we first and foremost do not want the patient care center to be the best kept secret. So I appreciate having an opportunity with you to share that the helpline is the point of entry into the patient care center, and that is really important for us to really increase the number of people and the number of services that we provide to anybody who's in need. And then the same thing would go for if you're on the other side of treatment, that the patient care center name is slightly misleading because it sounds like it's just if you have an active diagnosis, but
0: yeah,
1: that's not the case.
0: That's right. Yeah, I'm glad you said that because it can be misleading. It offers more than that.
1: Yes. And so the helpline is for anybody who is continuing to look for, so if you are a survivor and you're looking for support groups, or if you're having symptoms because of your treatment, I think that those are the things that the collateral damage, so to speak, of chemo, radiation, you know, you maybe survived breast cancer, or you did survive breast cancer, rather, but there are other health concerns that can come up. And so it's important to be aware of what those could be, who can be of help to you, and that is also what our helpline is here to provide. And so truly, we take your hand and hold it as long as you'd like us to through that process. And so for us, it's just really getting the word out, because as much as people may know the name Susan G. Komen, they sometimes think of us as we put on these walk events in community, but don't really know, well, what's the reason? What's the why? And the why really is to create community, of course, but to fund these critical services to folks that need the education, the resources, and support.
0: For those in Southern Nevada, we encourage you to register for the More Than Pink Walk and join the Pink Pathway campaign. 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Megan, it's great to have you on. Thank you so much for today. Let's do it again soon.
1: Absolutely. Appreciate you, Clay. Thank you for the opportunity.
0: Thank you. Komen.org/Nevada Walk. Take a look at the Pink Pathway as well as the More Than Pink Walk that will be coming up later this year here in 2026. More on the way here on Neon and Beyond at Lotus Broadcasting. I'm Clay Baker.
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0: Welcome back to Neon and Beyond. I'm Clay Baker here on this Sunday morning. Thank you so much for joining us. You know, one of the major concerns we have for the economy of Southern Nevada going forward is finding ways to rise above certain service wage scales that are simply just unsustainable. And there needs to be an urgency in our community to create technically skilled occupations, which also create higher wages. And there's a simple way for individuals and families both to kind of like rise with gainful employment and have an improved career outlook without having to just rely on one industry alone. And then we also take a look at a critical shortage of perhaps skilled automotive technicians. And a lot has gotten into that. And in fact, it's now up to the private sector. It's needed to bridge that gap for not only Southern Nevada, but also to find where there are gaps in skilled technicians. And joining us now with an answer to those questions is Wesley Gregg. He's the founder of Gordon Technical Institute. And Wesley, I'm really glad you joined us because we talk about, all right, how can a private sector kind of like find its own way to not only to enhance a workforce with new skills and new technical information to find new technicians to begin at that ground level, because the industry is constantly changing, but there's a lot that goes into that, because if you're going to do that part of education, who's going to pay the cost? And you guys have found a way.
6: Yeah, Clay, thank you so much for inviting me to join you in this conversation. It's a critical one. It's extremely important. And I think as we kind of move through this conversation, we're going to find that it's, you know, trades are in high demand. There's a shortage from electrician to HVAC to technician. I mean, salon techs in our research.
0: Yeah.
6: There's a shortage there. And really at the end of the day, to the end consumer, to all these listeners, that's going to impact them. It's going to impact their checkbook. And so from that element to the element of, you know, sometimes you just do the right thing for your community. Because if we don't take care of our community and the private sector, who is? And I think that, you know, it's so important. And we're fortunate to live in such a great city as Las Vegas and Henderson, where the community outreach and support is tremendous. And we're really seeing that at Gautam Technical Institute and being a benefactor of that. And people are just rising up, wanting to support us and support the youth in this trade. And so we're really grateful for it, and I look forward to our time together, Clay.
0: Well, this is it's an important part to where, like, if other people in the private sector start taking a look at this example of what you're doing, and we're speaking with Wesley Gregg with Gautam Technical Institute. You can go online and check it out, GautamTechnicalInstitute.net, and it gives you an idea of, like, all right, how can, as a nonprofit, dedicate themselves to a younger workforce, empowering people, young people, to kind of go and find their own way. Yeah, you know, after high school, you know, secondary education in college, that's not necessarily for everybody, but yet there still needs to be a way for people to bridge the gap so they can find skills and at least get their feet wet in an occupation or career that could actually be very well suited. But when you were starting out in the last few years, were you starting to notice a gap in skilled technical workers, especially in the automotive industry here in Southern Nevada?
6: Yeah, there is an absolute gap, and it's a well-known problem in our industry. So if you look at the United States as a whole, and technicians, and don't just think, you know, dealerships, right? People tend to do that. But, you know, our law enforcement have their own technicians. Utility companies have their own technicians. There's the mom and pop shops that need technicians as well. And so when you look at the deficit every single year across the country, it's about 36,000 technicians needed, and we are short that. And it's actually a compounding effect to it. So it's a massive problem in our industry, and Nevada as a whole is not excluded from that. We have a real problem that needs to be addressed, and there's been attempts and efforts to kind of solve that at the local level through government, at the federal level, and then also OEMs like Ford and Porsche and Honda, et cetera. Mm-hmm. They've tried to solve this, and it's just not doing the job. And so what we did with GTI is we kind of just forgot everything we've known and everything we see and started fresh. And it's kind of interesting when you really start to look at it, because we went, let's go back to square one. Why aren't people joining trades and specifically automotive?
0: Yes.
6: And one of the great, you know, false statements and beliefs that we have in our country, I believe, is that the youth doesn't want to work, that they want to sit behind computers. And that is absolutely not true, borderline lying.
0: Mm-hmm.
6: And I'm telling you right now, the problem rests and resides in the idea of the barrier of entry. So, for example, Technical Institute to automotive, if you were to go to a for-profit, it's going to cost between $30,000 and $60,000 to get that education, to get that training, to get gainful employment. That is a lot of money. And like you said in the onset, that, you know, maybe traditional universities aren't for everyone, and they're certainly not. And so there's this other demographic, this group, and a lot of them come from really, you know, underserved communities where they don't necessarily have the resources. They want to work. They have a high appetite for it. Their parents want to work. Their friends and family, are struggling potentially, and they feel defeated. And so we're trying to step into that gap right there and bring them to Gautam Technical Institute, get them real training with a real skill so they can enter into the workforce. But this idea that people don't want to work is just not true. We literally have a waiting list of 18-year-old young men and women.
0: Good.
6: Wanting to go to GTI to get an education to go work. So it doesn't rhyme. What I'm hearing out there, it's not rhyming.
0: Yeah, it's right. In fact, it's just kind of like a lazy narrative to go and say, well, you know, the generation of today, they don't like us when we started out. That's not true at all. In fact, they're very, very, they're considerably intelligent, and they also have the work. But they're, like you brought it up, there's an elimination that needs to be had for the barrier of entry. And I've lived in Southern Nevada for 30 years, but I grew up in Detroit. And in Detroit, for the automotive industry, there were constantly technical schools. In fact, GMI, General Motors Institute, was a big one. But there was always ways for you to get better and learn in that industry because the technology is constantly changing. Software constantly needs to be updated. There are so many things that are moving so fast that after a year, you're going to have to relearn several things just to keep up on your own skill level. And at the same time, for what Gauden Technical Institute is doing here in Southern Nevada, the problem with that back in Detroit is that those tech schools were expensive. GTI here with us is not worrying about student debt. In fact, what they're doing in order to eliminate that barrier of entry is to eliminate student debt. This is a pivotal time of really taking a look at an organization that wants to get young men and women into a workforce, a skilled workforce, but do it the right way so you're not having to worry about every little thing, because when you're younger, you're still trying to absorb everything in life, but you don't want to have that overhanging debt that could hold you back.
6: You're spot on. So this is kind of interesting. So some of my favorite stories that we have, and this is so counterintuitive, some of my favorite stories is that, you know, 18-year-old young man who comes in GTI, he is dead set, super excited. He's got his mom or dad support. We're excited for him. He gets 4 months into the program, and he realizes, this isn't for me. We actually applaud that. We're excited for them still. We ask them what they want to do, what their next step is. Can we help in any sort of way? And here's why I get excited and why our team gets excited about this at GTI, is that he doesn't have that debt now following and chasing him and his parents around. And like that, what a great opportunity to go try something and not have it follow you around. Just so when you go get a car payment or try to buy your first house, like this debt isn't chasing you for the next, you know, foreseeable future. You get to make choices, and they may not be the right ones. We were all 18, 19 years old at one point, and a small percentage of us actually knew what we wanted to do. Otherwise, we just bounced around trying to find the next step and what that looks like for setting up our lives. So it's a great, great story when they don't succeed. And when they do succeed, and this is a wild number. So far, we've had three, you know, we're a new nonprofit. We've had three graduating classes, and we're growing exponentially every single class. But if you take an average of about $30,000 for, you know, a trade school, a technical trade school in automotive today, here locally, in Arizona included, we've lifted the burden off of a underserved community over $1 million.
0: Whoa.
6: That's $1 million that they're not having to absorb, whether they were successful or they failed. And that's one number we're extremely proud of, because that community that we're talking about, they don't deserve that, but they also deserve a really good life and really good opportunities. And I think when you take it in the private sector and you get industry experts, with their all, you can find all through GTI, from our you know, program director to our teacher, we call him the professor, to our recruiter. These guys are industry experts now working inside of a nonprofit, which they've never done before. And it's landing. It's resonating with our community. It's landing with the students, the parents. We're getting the attention of OEMs, and they're coming. They donated to support us as well. The New Car Franchise Dealer Association, based out of Carson City, they heard what we were doing. They stepped up and said, hey, we're going to give you $50,000 a year for the foreseeable future, and we're going to try to do more. It's just unbelievable where it's going, because it's kind of one of these things, and what we found is people are like, well, yeah, this is a much better way to do it. Why didn't we do this the whole time? And it's not just automotive trade. It should be structured in every trade, in my opinion.
0: Yes, you're right.
6: Because we need these people, and they want to work. So what are we doing? Let's rethink this thing. And that's what we did. And, you know, something interesting about rethinking it, and I want to just speak real quickly on this. I went back and I started talking to all these young people. And by the way, if you want to feel smart, intelligent, and your life had a really great meaning, and go talk to young people.
0: Yes.
6: You'll realize what a great life you've lived, how successful, and how much wisdom you have. And it makes you feel pretty darn good. So go talk to young people. Trust me on this one.
0: Yeah, it'll be a real boost to your day.
6: Absolutely. You're going to have a little pep in your step. So I started talking to them in droves. And here's something that's really funny and really interesting. I asked them, how did you fall in love with cars, and why do you want to become a tech? And this is, and I did it today with our new class started today. I greet them on day one and spend time with them throughout the year as they go. But I asked the question again, what got you excited about cars? What got you excited about tech? 70%, I'm not kidding, we track this now. 70% said video games. Video games. I was like, what? Like, what type of video games? And they're like, well, every video game has a car in it, has a truck in it. You can mod it. You can add accessories, change color, put decals on it. And that's what brought them into the fold. So when I tell you that we went back to the drawing board and went from square one, that's where we started. What are you interested in? Automotive. Great. Why? They said video games. It blew our mind that was the resounding reason. Okay, so then you think it through. They say, okay, they're excited about video games, and that usually starts in middle school. Then they go into high school, and then they might have exposure to some sort of trade or opportunity or education or learn about a trade. And when they do that, then there might, then there's a handoff from high school to what? Well, the what today is a for-profit technical institute. Well, we're going to change that. Yeah. They're going to go from high school to a nonprofit where they're not burdened with debt. And then from there, we have 100% job placement. If you graduate from GTI, you are finding a job, and we're going to support you until you do. Now, compare that to a for-profit trade school. They do a good job, and I am beating them up a little bit, and that's fair, and that's fine. But at the end of the day, they're very transactional.
0: Yes.
6: X number of students equals X number of dollars, regardless if they get a job or not. But I will say they do care, and they help with job placement. Our whole system is built on the idea that we're going to bring them from high school. We were heavily involved in high schools to this day. We're going to Western High School here shortly because they have a really amazing trade program over there that's never been done before that I'm aware of. But we're going to fill in those gaps from basically the video game to high school is a gap, the high school to a trade school is a gap, and then from the trade school to meaningful employment, there's a gap. We're trying to make sure all those gaps are filled with the lowest burden of entry and really care for these kids, and which means we just care deeply about our community. So it's really neat and really special, and we're excited about it, and our team has just done a tremendous job.
0: That's the voice of Wesley Gregg. He's the founder of the Godden Technical Institute. You can go online, goddentechnicalinstitute.net. We're here on Lotus Broadcasting's Neon and Beyond, and this is kind of like a milestone as far as like trade schools are in Southern Nevada, because as you're hearing from Wesley, yeah, this is hands-on, career-focused training, but it's at no cost to any of the students. So if you, your loved ones, friends and family in high school, and, maybe they're thinking about, what's next for them, take a look at what they're doing at GoddenTechnicalInstitute.net, because not only have they eliminated over $1 million in tuition for local students, but this is something where you're not only getting real-world shop experience, certified training by Ford Motor Company, but job placement. And that's the key to it, because now you're taking a look at how other technical skills and skilled labor, you have apprenticeships, journeyman, and then master. And this is finally a system that is taking people into a spot in the skilled trade that has a great demand, but you now have to have that kind of blanket of security that you come with us, you'll get placement, but you'll be in a constant state of learning, and that will be the kind of support this community needs as it starts moving away from the typical service wage jobs that kind of beset all of us and keep us at a certain level. This is one in which a community can go forward, because we hear a lot about labor shortages, but for a technician shortage right now, this is something where you're getting in on the ground floor of a key industry.
6: Well put. Absolutely well put. And you're going to find GTI students in Honda stores today, Toyota stores today, Volkswagen stores today, Shelby of America, Tire Works. They're all in our community working. We have 100% success rate of job placement after graduation. So it's been a journey, and we're just getting started. We're three classes in, which is a year and a half of time.
0: Wow.
6: And we're just warming up. And I'm telling you, I've met with the high schools. Nevada Workforce Connection, reach out to them also. They're a great resource. Maybe maybe automotive's not the trade that you're looking for. They're a great organization. We're developing a program that's never been done before. We're working with the local city, county, state, federal governments to keep this thing alive and funded. We're working with corporate partners. You know, like BG is a great example of that, and many others. We're working with individual donors, people who just care deeply about the youth, our community, the underserved, who care about automotive because they might have an automobile that needs worked on at some point. Everybody's really just coming out of woodwork to be a part of this in some capacity. We have dealers, Tobin, Dodge, Josh Tobin, they've reached out to us. We've started conversations how we can become a tremendous resource for them and other dealerships in our community, because we all face a problem. And when I say all of us, I mean everybody, all these listeners, anybody in the inside of the industry. It's a challenge in front of us. But you know what? Southern Nevada is up for it. When we put our mind to something in this town, we do it. And we think we might be one of those spheres that's going to solve a problem, you know, here for us. And we're really excited about it.
0: You know, what kind of qualifications or how would you identify an ideal candidate for a high school student to join GTI? Because it's got to be something that you feel like, all right, everyone's got a certain skill set. But what is the ideal one for you?
6: Yeah, so we really operate in a space. The first, you know, thing we look at is character. We look at people who really care about our, you know, care about their families, of course, number one, who care about their community, and then aspire to do something beyond what they're doing today. And so we there's an interview process, and we really try to, you know, paint a crystal colorful picture of our culture. And once we get past that, then we start asking them questions, like, and that's how we kind of unearthed the video game idea, that these kids were inspired, and what inspired them to come here. And we're looking for a nice little bit of depth to it. We've heard tremendous stories about my father and I used to work on a car when I was, you know, 10 years old. I've always been fascinated by this vehicle, you know, particular vehicle, because my grandfather or grandmother used to drive me around in it. So we're looking for people with like deep heart, deep meetings, good sense of, you know, community with a value structure. And quite frankly, most of these students that are coming through are coming through underserved areas of town where the support system and the guidance isn't there. Mm-hmm. We seem to be really connecting with those individuals. So once you remove that financial burden out of the way, all of a sudden, these tremendous, really great, youthful people, men and women, are coming forward. And they just kind of show themselves. They meet the moment, if you will. And that's how we do it. So when it's not a financial burden, you have to do, you have to be regimented in what you do and who you accept. And then on an ongoing basis, you got to show up. Yes. And if you don't, then you can't be in the school. If you can't be on time, and that's a perpetual problem, we'll coach you, we'll be with you through it, but you got to land on the right side of that. You got to care about your team and think about safety and those type of things. So it's really a one-to-one. We're trying to make it meaningful. We're not doing a big call of just get as many people in the door as possible, because really why we do that is the job placement level. Because when we take a student and we put them in a Toyota or a Honda store or anywhere, we want to make sure that they're really good people with a really good skill that they've developed. In fact, through GTI, one of the part of their course structure is volunteering. So we're not just teaching trade. We're actually, I forget how many peanut butter and jelly sandwiches that they made, which then get distributed to a nonprofit called Shine Alliance, great organization, helping out the homeless. Yeah,
0: 100.
6: I think it was in the thousands.
0: Yeah, probably thousands. It's immense how many you can do. But when everybody's working together, it goes by pretty quick.
6: Yeah, and so we distribute to Shine Light, which is a great organization that helps the homeless population. Terrific. And they distribute. And these kids are finding so much meaning in that. And then we teach them how to interview. We teach them other soft skills because we want them to enter the workforce. And so I guess the greatest qualification that I could probably put is, are they good people and are they coachable? At the end of the day. And if you have a student or a potential student, a young person that you know, a relative of any sort or a friend, you know, send them to our website and see where that leads you. And we'd be excited to have a conversation around it. And if there's someone listening, you know, on this, you know, broadcast that wants to get involved in any capacity, we're open to that. Again, you can find us on our website, or find us on the website. You know, like I told a group of people who, you know, we held a small get together and we raised some money, and there were people in the room who didn't give financially,
0: mm-hmm.
6: but they were there just to support. And we had people from GTI, the students of GTI there, and that means just as much as any dollar given. We've had guest speakers come in. We have a graduation ceremony, which, by the way, is just unbelievable. We have people come in and do the commencement speech for them as they graduate and they turn their tassels. So we're looking for all sorts of support, because at the end of the day, most of these kids, 99% of them, just it feels good to them knowing that their community and individuals, successful people, believe in them and care about them and want them to do well, because they don't get a lot of that on a daily basis. So, yeah, any support would be welcome for sure.
0: Well, it's one in which we've talked about many times on this program. How do people find a way to find the right tech schools to be pushed towards, to find the job placement? There's no public funds that can do this. This is from the private sector, and Gordon Technical Institute is actually answering the call with offering, you know, no cost to students. They're eliminating the tuition, and they're offering job placement with a fantastic skilled automotive technician world. It's one in major demand, and we would tell you what, if you got friends or family, students in high school that are thinking about what to do next, have them check it out. GordonTechnicalInstitute.net. Wesley Gregg, it was great having you on. Let's do it again down the road, and then talk about GTI's vision for what's coming up next.
6: Awesome. I really appreciate it, Clay. It's always good to chat with you. Best of luck to you and everything you're working on. I know you work on important things, so thank you so much.
0: Well, thank you. And it was Wesley Gregg here, the founder of Gordon Technical Institute, here on Neon and Beyond, here on Lotus Broadcasting. I'm Clay Baker.
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8: My name is Erica, and my son, Kason, is a patient at Shriners Children's. My oldest called me and said, "Jason got burned." I said, "How bad is it?" He wouldn't answer me. Before we could see Kason, the trauma doctor came in and said he needs to go to Shriners.
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0: Hello, good morning, and welcome back to Neon and Beyond here at Lotus Broadcasting. I'm Clay Baker here with you on this Sunday, and I'm so thankful that you're listening today here with Lotus Broadcasting. You know, and as the summer months hit us, I definitely want to touch on the importance of service providers who provide safe shelter and resources to homeless and abused women and women with children in crisis here in Southern Nevada, especially during these summer months. And joining us now is Tyra Mitchell. She's the Director of Youth Programs and Family Services at The Shade Tree. You can go online and learn more, theshadetree.org, as well as the hotline. And we'll give this out a couple times, 855-385-0072. Tyra, thank you for joining us. Let's first explain how a nonprofit organization like The Shade Tree operates as one of the largest emergency and domestic violence shelters in our community, because it's one in which that does need community support for the many roles it plays in so many people's lives.
1: Yes, the Shade Tree is one of the largest emergency shelters that serve women, children, and their pets who are escaping domestic violence, human trafficking, and homelessness. Our mission at the Shade Tree is to provide safe shelter and life-changing services that help families move through crisis to stability. So we don't just provide a safe place to stay, but we also offer case management, rental assistance, youth programming, life skills, and resources to help families.
0: Oh, and it goes even to where you offer ability for people to have legal assistance. There's so many things that goes along with it that you provide a lot of these survivors with a lot of strength and many opportunities for them to go back and reclaim their lives and become, you know, self-reliant again.
1: Yes, that is our main goal, is self-sufficiency, self-reliance, building their confidence so that they can move forward with their life and with their family.
0: And we see now that, you know, there's many ways to go about going online to theshadetree.org to donate money to help survivors of domestic violence for a night, for funding a family for a night, a survivor, even helping them find, you know, in-shelter job training and preparedness for an adult survivor. There's many different ways that we can get into this, but one in which that happens during the summer is that the Shade Tree does such a good job for helping the children in crisis. And there's, you guys do such a great job with your summer camp program, Tyra. The donations can be accepted now through July 5th, theshadetree.org. You can help fund the summer camp field trip, summer camp transportation. These things are very, very important for those children who are that not only residing at the shelter, but you know what, there's more every day, unfortunately, that are going through this crisis, and they need to find an escape.
1: Yes, you guys can donate to our Dream Big Summer Camp. The camp runs from June 15th through June 26th, and it's designed to encourage children to explore their goals, build confidence, develop leadership skills, and imagine a positive future for themselves. So we have hands-on projects, we have field trips to the Discovery Children's Museum and to the skating rink, and we're super excited at the Shade Tree to provide this service and programming to our youth.
0: Well, you've done such a great job of providing a variety of things for the children there, and one of them is I've always noticed, like, all the great hands-on projects that you have for the children and for those that are in the shelter. And what does that take on? Like, because you not only take donations, but you're one in which you have to stay creative, because children these days, they need to be engaged in many different ways, but you do such a great job with the projects and the team sports and the field trips. What is there that you like to outline? Because this was one in which people, when they fund it, they know where that money is going, because it stays right here in Southern Nevada.
2: It does stay right here in Southern Nevada. And one of the things that I would like to highlight in our programming overall is our Children's Activity Center. The Children's Activity Center is a safe and supportive space where children can simply just be kids. Mm-hmm. Many of our children, as you guys know, have experienced trauma, instability, significant life changes. And so the CAC provides educational activities, social emotional learning opportunities, recreations, arts and crafts, life skills, and just allows the children to build their confidence and friendships and resilience.
0: Because when they're going through this kind of crisis, it's almost as if their childhood is beginning to be taken away from them. Involuntarily, they you want to avoid this ability where you understand, like, this is not tolerated. These actions are not allowed. But yet, you're cared for by people within the shade tree in this organization. This community cares about you. And for ages, 5 through 16, this can go a long way, because not only do you do things where you can provide team sports and field trips, but you're letting them know that somebody cares, that they're not alone, and that they're with somebody that understands, like, you can be a kid here, and nothing more is expected from you than just trying.
2: And it allows them to continue learning and building healthy relationships and focusing on their future despite the challenges that they may be facing right now.
0: You know what, I've been around the valley, and we're speaking with Tyra Mitchell from The Shade Tree. You can go online, theshadetree.org, and donate to Dream Big, funding the summer camp, funding the summer camp transportation. It's all very easy to do just by a click of a button, theshadetree.org. And anytime if you or your family in crisis with domestic violence, please use the hotline. It's 24/7, 855-385-0072. Okay, back to Dream Big. This is what I love, because you're looking at a long-term vision. Dream Big. What's that like now when you're able to go and find these children who are looking for this kind of escape and need it, but you do such a good job with your field trips because you take them to so many places, including like the Children's Discovery Museum.
2: And I would love to share a success story with you if I could. Is that okay, Clay?
0: Oh, I would love that.
2: So one of the stories that always stays with me is we had a young girl who came into shelter after experiencing abuse within her family. And when she first arrived, she was very quiet and reserved. But through participating in our Children's Activity Center, in our summer programming, she slowly began to open up, build friendships, gain confidence. And by the time her family transitioned into housing, which we actually supported that family through our rental assistance program, she was actively participating, smiling, and engaging with others. And so watching children rediscover their confidence is one of the most rewarding parts of our work.
0: You do a great job there with the Shade Tree, because you've also done a part of your focus, and you've touched on it, getting your confidence back. But you have done such an intentional job to make sure that these children understand through engagement that they can be empowered through this. And you participate, in many different things, but it's one of which, singularly, this goes a long way. It's little steps. It doesn't happen overnight. But over time, you're able to see these young children become empowered, and they kind of take on a certain amount of responsibility, knowing that they are responsible not only for their own fun, but for their own future as well.
2: Yes, I that is part of our confidence building and our leadership building that we do here at the Shade Tree through our summer camp program. We want to make sure that we are giving back. In any circumstance that we're in, we can give hope to someone else besides ourselves. So that's really what that's about, is building leaders in our community.
0: So what we'd like you to do is go online, theshadetree.org, and find a way to help donate. Not only money, but there's also items you can also donate to the Shelter Summer Camp Program. And you've listed a few things on the site itself at theshadetree.org. You talk about individually wrapped snacks and treats. Make sure that they're nut-free. But as well as juice boxes. You guys have water, but it's at the same time, try to find something that can also be a little away from the norm. What else are some of the things that you're looking for the public's help in form of donations for these camp activities?
2: Yes, so thank you for mentioning our wrapped snacks without peanuts. Yes,
0: gotta be
2: free. Gotta be sunscreen, hand sanitizers, notebooks, sponsorships for our field trips and transportation. The community is such a big help, and so I believe that the community is going to donate generously to our summer camp, and I look forward to seeing those smiling faces at our Dream Big summer camp program.
0: A little goes a long way, and it's up to you. It's up to the public, because this is a state in which there's not state-generated funds for something like this. So please go online, theshadetree.org. Think of the children who are going through crisis, who have been in very upsetting areas where they've dealt with trauma and abuse, and this is a way for them to have a summer vacation, or at least a summer camp where they can escape from some of that and help build themselves back up. Please go online, theshadetree.org, and also call the hotline, 1-855-385-0072, because the children's area is just one component of the Shade Tree. They handle so much, and as you've brought up many times, this is a 24-hour organization, 7 days a week. The Shade Tree offers many different things to many people, especially families who need it the most. When families need to relocate and need to get out of a situation, they often have pets as

0: with Noah's Animal House.
1: I've seen that in action before, and the pets are even grateful. Have you ever noticed that? Like how much a pet, and they come in because the pets absorb the emotions of a family, especially when there's upheaval and you got to uproot out of your home. The pets feel that too. But I've also noticed, I've seen it firsthand, where these pets become enlivened and enriched by the experience because they can also see there's a relief on their family's eyes as they go through this process.
0: The pets can feel it as well, and we're just grateful for our partnership with Noah's Animal House so that we can provide that unique and special service.
1: Again, we're speaking with Tyra Mitchell here in Neon and Beyond. We're talking about the Shade Tree. 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
1: Please do it today. 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Tyra, it's really a pleasure to talk to you again. Let's do this again soon down the road as the Shade Tree continues to provide events and continues to provide for so many people here in Southern Nevada. Thank you for your time.
0: Thank you for your time, Clay.
1: That's Tyra Mitchell. She's the director over at the Shade Tree. 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We'll be back with more here on Lotus Broadcasting, Neon and Beyond. I'm Clay Baker.
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4: In the men's final at the French Open, Germany's Alexander Zverev has a 5-1 lead over Italy's Flavio Cavoli in the opening set. In Game 3 of the Stanley Cup Final Saturday night, the Vegas Golden Knights took a 4-0 lead over the Carolina Hurricanes, only to have the Hurricanes rally for 4 goals to tie it and eventually send it to double overtime.
5: Out into the point, McNabb, rink wide, Theodore shoots, wide rebound, he scores! Off the backboard, off the goaltender, and onto the scoreboard, a double overtime win for the Golden Knights.
4: Dan Duva, the call on Fox Sports Las Vegas. Golden Knights lead the series 2-1. Baseball Saturday night, the Los Angeles Dodgers scored 9 of the first inning and a 9-2 win over the Angels. The San Diego Padres broke a 6-game losing streak with a 3-2 victory over the New York Mets. I'm Isaac Lohenkron.
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9: Oh, what is going on? Welcome in. Happy Sunday to you. Hope all is fantastic. Listen, we got a lot going on. We're in the middle of the NBA Finals, the Stanley Cup Final. We got Zverev, a little 5-1 first set lead right now. How about Zverev trying to not be the bridesmaid anymore? How about this stat? Zverev holds the open record for the open era record for the most Grand Slam semifinal appearances without winning a title. He's been in Grand Slam semifinals 11 times, doesn't have a title, so he's trying to make it happen today. And he's in a good spot to do it in the French Open, so we'll keep an eye on that. But the point is, We've got all this stuff going on, but ball is always on the brain. Football never far from our hearts and our minds over here. How about the blockbuster trade this week?

0: Myles Garrett being traded from the Browns to the Rams. The Rams give up a lot. They traded edge rusher Jared Verse along with a 2027 first-round pick, a 2028 second-round pick, a 2029 third-round pick. So it's a bushel to give up for Myles Garrett, but makes a lot of sense why they would do that. Matthew Stafford, you know, not a spring chicken anymore. This is the last season or maybe a second-to-last season, doesn't have a whole lot left, but still playing at a very high level. This is an absolute all-in move by Les Snead and the Rams. I love it, and I get it for the Browns, too. Browns are going to have a new stadium in a couple of years. This move could maybe be used to, you know, get the quarterback of their future. They might just use their own pick. that might be one of the top picks in the draft. But if they, you know, win a couple of games and this draft capital that they just acquired, they could use that and move up if they so see fit. So it makes sense, I think, for both teams. What do you think about this, Jeff? You like this move for the Rams and the Browns?
1: I love it so much for the Rams. When they entered the offseason, they had two positions of need, right? Cornerback and pass rusher. And what'd they do? They added the best pass rusher in the NFL, and they added an all-pro corner in a trade, Trent McDuffie trade, right? And then they added Jalen Watson as well in free agency. They have a top-tier quarterback. They have one of the best coaches in the NFL, and they were one game away from the Super Bowl. You argue, you know, obviously, that two-point conversion on Thursday night, you know, if that goes a different way, they might have the home game. They might be in the Super Bowl. I'm not sure I've seen a team, you know, improve like this drastically with these many good players in one office. This is an incredible job by this front office. Like, really, truly a great job by this front office to, you know, put in place these players to have the success to win, which is why the Ty Simpson pick still makes no sense. Like, you could have thought, if you're going all in,
0: absolutely,
1: get a wide receiver. Like, what are we doing here? So, look, I also think there's a possibility Aaron Donald comes back as well. I wouldn't put that past Donald, who gets an opportunity to get one more ring. He is very clearly in great shape. He retired early, right? So, like, he might still want a little bit left. He probably doesn't come in until week 10 and just play the back half of the season. I get a really good coach, Hall of Fame coach, right? On the track, I should say that. Hall of Fame quarterback, certainly. And then I get these game records crack. I like the Rams heading in last year. We all like the Rams. And then Stafford's back injury. You remember we were talking about this in August. Like, what's his back going to be? I like they go for it. I don't know why more teams just don't go for it. I mean, the Rams, they're making it happen. They're going for it. I love the aggressiveness. The Browns take, too. Brian, you're right. This is a good trade for the Browns, too. They weren't winning a championship with Myles Garrett. Why would they continue to pay that guy, get some draft picks for him? Loved it. I love it for both teams.
2: Yeah, I actually think this trade can turn out to be good for both teams also. Rams, like Brian said, probably a two-year window with Stafford to win another Super Bowl. So Ed and Garrett totally makes sense for the organization. Browns trying to build to become a playoff contender. They now get Jared Verse, who's only 25 and also has two Pro Bowls, Defensive Rookie of the Year award. They also stockpiled, like you guys said, more draft picks, first round, second round, and third round in the next three drafts. The Rams GM said they've been trying to get Garrett since 2022, and the timing this summer just worked out for both teams here. So some of the Browns GM statements made it sound like they didn't have intentions to trade Garrett, but the Rams made an offer they just probably couldn't really refuse. I think there's probably a little bit too much overreaction in the betting markets with this trade. The Rams now the big favorite to win the Super Bowl at like +5-1. I mean, that's unbettable. It's an unbettable number. You cannot bet someone at this time at 5-1 to win the Super Bowl, in my opinion. So also maybe even with the season win. So whenever there's yes-no markets, I like to bet the opposite of what the fans and the public's betting. So it might be an opportunity here.
0: By the way, what number, you know, generally speaking, would you say would be a bettable number for the Rams right here, Craig?
2: Well, I seen 10-1. You can't go to 5-1 because of one trade.
0: Right.
2: 8-1 was fine. I mean, you know, I seen Seattle was actually the favorite at 6-1 at the time. I remember BetMGM at Seattle 6-1. Rams were 8-1. Doing some shopping, you could have found as much as 10-1. So now down to 8-1, maybe. There's no way. These one way markets are real tough to bet into for me anyway. When you're not betting yes no, the hold at the sports book is, you know, it could be tenfold of a straight bet, which is a 4.5-1 house edge. Now you're talking sometimes 25, 30, 40, even 50% house edge on some of these, some sports books charge on their one-way markets. I have no interest in betting the Rams at 5-1, that's for sure. I like to lay it.
0: Right, right. No, I hear you. Yeah.
2: But no.
0: Monster move for the Rams, like you both are talking about, and you go back to last year. That was one of the big deals that the Rams just didn't bring to the table. They had a weak secondary, right? That was the biggest weak spot of their team, really, of their entire roster. They addressed that, and then it was pass rush. And you saw that on display. Think about that Thursday night game against the Seahawks on the road. The Rams are up by 16 points. They give up two 2-point conversions. They give up another 2-point conversion in overtime. They give up 3 2-point conversions there. And then you go into the playoffs. It's the NFC title game back in Seattle again, and they just didn't have a good enough pass rush to help out their secondary. Now they upgraded both. They get the best pass rusher in the game, the reigning defensive player of the year in Myles Garrett, and you pick up Trent McDuffie, and you get Jalen Watson. That's a huge upgrade from what they had to what they currently have. And what's like dripping with irony over here, how about this? Jared Verse. He's the guy who just got traded to the Browns from the Rams. He's the guy who Sam Darnold hit in the helmet, and the ball trickles into the end zone. Zach Charbonnet picks it up. That's how they tied the score up when they got that 2-point conversion. Just insanity that it would work out the way it did. But, yeah, Jared Verse was the guy on that insane play right there, and he's involved in the trade here to get Myles Garrett. That's wild to me.
1: I feel bad for Jared Verse.
0: Yeah, he goes from the Rams to the Browns, man. Like, woof,
1: and there's just like the Browns are ways away from competing at any point in the future. They don't have a quarterback. You know, there's talk about this Sorsby, you know, kid from Texas Tech being a supplemental draft pick in the first or second round. I feel that's kind of high for a player that has a gambling addiction. And I get that he's going to rehab and all those things, but. It, when you read, I gamble a lot, Cracks is his living, Brian, we gamble a lot. Like, but then there's like what he's doing, which is like, I don't even like, I'm not betting on results of live pitches. Like, what are we, like, that's like, that's a lot. Like, and the fact that he, you know, he's in Texas transferring money to people to make wagers for him. And like the ways he's going about having to get the action in, right? Like, I know NFL teams are going to be clamoring for a quarterback in the first, second round of supplemental draft who has addiction problems to gambling, right? Like, he's not, again, he's not throwing games, not doing any of those things. But, you know, he's just betting on his own team, not when he was playing, but still betting on his own team. His arguments are not going to hold up in court. He's not going to play until anymore. It's not going to happen. And will the Browns draft him supplemental round? I mean, there's talk about that, like first, second round, supplemental round for Sorsby. He'd be the best quarterback to have on the roster, I think, but that's still, I think, a heavy price to pay. You lose your pick next draft. So the Browns are giving him a first-round pick for him. They're going to have the first pick in the draft. They're not giving that up for him. So I don't think Sorsby will go that high. Did you guys see the story, by the way, of the Alabama State players that threw a game for $500 each?
0: So serious. Terrible.
1: I've been of the opinion that it's hard to fix a game now in 20 minutes because these guys have money, right? Now, not Alabama State players, but just like the amount of money needed to convince someone to throw a game. And there was another story I was reading about from last year where they were paying these players like $30,000, right? $40,000. Okay, that makes $500 each to throw a basketball game? To lose your career? Like,
0: right.
1: Like, couldn't you just go to the coach and be like, coach, I need some money? Like, I don't know, like, what, like, oh, man. Crack, have you ever gotten, in the last couple of years, there's been more stories come out, have you ever gotten a whiff of that before? Like, you've been texted information, like, hey, man, we're on this first half of this Towson game, and have you been like, oh, I don't really like this. Like, there's something going on here.
2: Yeah, believe it or not, only on a USC fight once, but... you know, where
1: can we lose that bet?
2: Yeah, you guys seen that? Like, I just lost a big. I took a dollar. Didn't I take $1.20? I took $1.20 or something like that, or $1.40 on a UFC. That, hey, bet this one. It's this should be a really easy win. And it went to -230. -230. The sports book moved it to eventually. And, you know, I wouldn't even have bet it if I thought it was going to move that much. These guys can think that I have, like, insider. And it lost. So, I mean, no, I have never been told, hey, guys, this is a fixed game. You should bet this. No, and never, ever, ever. No,
1: well,
2: no one's
1: not fixed,
2: and, I'm in, and I'm in with a lot of people, and no one's ever told me something like that. No.
1: I mean, like, if you got a text like, hey, man, we're on Towson first half against some random team on Monday night, like, yeah, get on this with me. Like, no, just no one's even texting those stuff?
2: No. I mean, people have said, hey, this is a hot side of the game, but I don't know why. Listen, years ago, you know, I'm doing this for 30 years. So, you understand, I literally more, you know, professionally, probably a little bit more than 30 years, actually, 31 or 32. You understand, I've been, those NBA games when Donahue was refereeing, I was probably on those games and didn't know why. I was back in New Jersey at the time, and I was a real serious sports bettor in the mid-90s, late-90s, early-2000s. I was a serious sports bettor. Not that I'm not now, but, you know, yes, I was betting those games and had no idea why. If I knew, you know, they were, let's say, fixed or going to be, you know, they had a rest in the game, for sure, either one of two things would have happened there. One, I wouldn't have want to have been involved, or two, I would have bet a lot more.
3: right. Well, the thing with Alabama State that's so wild is, I don't know, I'm sure a lot of people think about when you hear about these scandals and, you know, the fix was in and these players were paid to throw a game and what have you. I think a lot of people envision there being a lot of money on the table, or, you know, the mafia got their hooks into a guy or what, stuff like that, right? You might think there's a bag of thousands of dollars, and this college kid says, all right, it took $500. And the risk-reward here is insane, man. You're throwing your career away for $500. But it only took that. That's the scary thing. That's all it took for a couple of players to say, yeah, all right, we'll throw the game for that, or, you know, shave some points, what have you. We'll affect the outcome of the game. So that's the scary part of it. The other part of this is, look, I'm not trying to do crime 101 over here, but if you're going to do the crime, you got to get something for it. It's like if someone broke into a jewelry store and was like, hey, dude, check it out, I got this bracelet. It's like there's diamond rings all over the place. You got a bracelet? Or like, were you about to get busted? No, we had all the time in the world. Just got to – what? Like, that's all you got? That's how I feel about these Alabama State players. Like, that's all you got? You took that great of a risk to only get $500. It's insane to me, but that lets you – into some of the thinking of some of the college players, man. It doesn't take as much as you would think to throw a game. That's pretty scary.
1: It is, and I just – that one kind of caught me by surprise. I've long assumed that it's going to be harder and harder to fix these games because of the money that these players make. And I'm not saying Alabama State makes a ton of NIL money, but $500 is such a low amount to be paid to end your career, essentially, right? To throw a game. Like, the worst sin you could do as a player, right, is to not give your full 100% to try to win a game and be on the fix. And I just never thought Farmer Lawrence would do it. And basketball seems to be the easiest sport to continue to fix. I mean, we've had years and years and years of scandals in basketball. I've not had any in football yet. I don't expect it to be in football. I mean, these guys are making millions of dollars. They're not throwing games. It's also impossible. You have to get the quarterback to do it, right? And, you know, I've heard the stories from, you know, I've seen the video clips of the mob guys talk about, you know, they had NFL players in the past. Who knows? I don't know if I buy that crack. But, you know, maybe in the past it's happened in football. I don't, it could happen now, in my opinion.
3: Right.
2: Yeah. No, there is, I've seen some videos too of a college more than the mob guys, like Michael Franchise talked about.
1: My guy.
2: What's that?
1: My guy.
2: Oh yeah, that's your guy?
1: No, I went to school with his kids.
2: Okay, never forget who that guy is. He's a stone cold rat. Just to let you know, I know everyone loves him and says, "Oh, Michael French." And granted, some of his shows are very good, and he talks about a lot of things. But one thing people forget, and you know, Michael Franchise, he was a stone cold rat. He ratted out 100 people. Joey Merlino showed that on his podcast, and he said, freeze the tape here, look at the 302. So, you know, it's amazing what happens here when as soon as they feel steel on their arms, on their wrist, they automatically turn to God or turn to the feds for help and start ratting people out. And that goes for all of them. There's a bunch of them now that are on YouTube and stuff, and you know, they're taking photos of people and pictures and stuff, and it's actually unbelievable. But some of them are very entertaining telling the old stories. I get it. But if you read some of the comments, 99.99, everyone forgets this guy is definitely a stone-cold rat.
1: Well, I don't know him much. I went to school with his kids. I remember, like, he just was, like, disappeared from, like, the kids' lives at some point.
3: Oh, man.
1: He went to jail. So, like, I went to school with his daughter, and my brother went to school with his son in elementary school.
2: Gotcha.
1: I remember he came and spoke at Oregon.
3: Oh, wow.
1: And,
2: why wouldn't he?
1: About
2: making $20 million a year on speeches, I heard.
1: Yeah. This was like 2004 or 5. I remember he saw me and like he like turned like white as a ghost. He could tell he knew like.
3: Oh, no. Because really?
1: I knew it was, like we all like sort of like were together at one point. I mean, that like we were sort of in the same group. So it was kind of funny. But yeah, no, I want to get you going there, Crack. We've talked about it before.
2: He did put a good video out about how college, they had some college kids and stuff. So back
1: video,
2: in the day. You know, as far as NBA players go and stuff, like you said, these guys are making so much money. But then you see what happened earlier this year with the scandal. So it's amazing. You got a guy making $25 million a year, and it still gets caught up in a fixed scandal. But the problem with that is everyone who bets now thinks there's a fix when they lose. I shouldn't say everyone, but a lot of people think. I've heard people already say in this Knicks series, the finals, yeah, it's fixed, it's scripted. That's the word they use, scripted. Yeah. Come on.
1: For who?
2: Come on.
1: Yeah,
2: everything, everything is scripted. And when someone loses a bet, they always look, I always say they look through blinders. Our eyes play tricks on us. They say, oh, my God, I should have won that if it wasn't for the refs, if it wasn't for that foul, if it wasn't for the player, if it wasn't for the turnover. They always look for reasons instead of just looking in the mirror. You're the reason. You have to bet on every NBA side. Who needs to bet on every single playoff side just to watch the game? Look at yourself. Don't look for reasons that aren't there.
1: I mean, it's fun. I don't know. Maybe to have a side in every game, but nonetheless.
2: Wow. Well, I mean, at least we got a guy. I tell you what. I will tell you. We are a very honest show here. And you know, I had some comments here that I haven't even, I mean, people have, that I know have eviscerated you guys, and I haven't even, oh, God, there's some bad comments here. I didn't really want to read them.
1: Yeah. About what? Do we wager on stuff?
2: About the Knicks. No, that
1: oh, I was
2: you know,
1: wrong?
2: You
1: yeah,
2: guys,
1: absolutely wrong. It's just from Russ. I get it. It's just Russ. He's just privately texting you.
2: They couldn't be more wrong on the Knicks. Talking about fouls, the Knicks shot their first free throw with 2:37 left in the game for the second. The rest were atrocious in this game.
1: Okay.
2: It's obvious these guys have not watched the Knicks.
1: Why would
2: the number one in defense?
1: Correct. Why would the NBA is going to rig a championship for the Spurs over the Knicks?
2: Yeah.
1: Just thinking about we're rigging the NFL for the Chiefs over the Cowboys.
2: Of course.
1: The Knicks win a championship. It may be the best story in the NBA since when? And the run they're on is like historic run. The 0-1 Lakers, the 17 Warriors, like they're this historic run. The idea that NBA is rigging the sport for the San Antonio Spurs is ludicrous.
3: That's
1: absolutely ludicrous.
3: By the way, let me say one last thing about the Alabama State like cheating scandal.
1: Yeah, yeah.
3: Because I one side of it is like that's all it took to throw a game. It took $500 a piece for these four players. That's crazy. So, like, listen, I'm not thinking of, like, hardcore better guy. I'm thinking about random sports fan who doesn't want betting changing the outcomes of games or, right, like, have an influence that they don't want involved in sports, right? That's scary that it took that little to have someone throw a game. But the other side of that is you would think a story this small might go undetected, right? It's Alabama State. They're paying these players $500 a piece, and it still showed up on the radar. You know what I mean? So that's the one, the silver lining, if you will, for the hardcore sports fan that doesn't want to have betting impact the product that they watch. Alabama State, a scandal involving $500 payments for basketball players, it still was detected and showed up on the radar. So, I mean, you're hearing these stories left and right a lot more often than you used to.
0: But I think people think that's bad. I don't think it's all bad. It's just showing you that there's more regulation. And if you want to believe that the results are real, a story like this should make you feel better about that. So that's just the other side of that that I wanted to throw out there. All right, we've got Bill Krakenberger, professional sports handicapper, Jeff Schwartz, 8-year NFL veteran. I'm Brian Noe. 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
14: Gambler's Bonus hits again. 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
3: Ah, yes, we welcome in our good friend Christian Cipollini, BetMGM Senior Trading Manager. Good morning to you, Christian. Okay, so listen, we've got the French Open going on, and I just saw that Lenny Kravitz was in the crowd. I call him Len Kravitz. That's how deep in the game I am. You a fan of Len Kravitz over there, Christian Cipollini? How do you feel about his music?
23: Let me tell you, I prepped for this a bit, but I did not prep for Lenny Kravitz questions coming up first off the bat.
3: A scale from 1 to 10, where do you rate him at? I got to know.
23: Ooh, I don't know if I could really put out a rate, a 6. I don't.
3: Okay.
23: Not in my wheelhouse is where I would say.
3: Okay, hey, no problem right there. All right, so if you're rating the NBA Finals, in terms of it's been great for BetMGM, that would be a 10. It's been a disaster with a 1. Where has it been 2 games in so far?
23: Oh, it's a lot closer to a one. we're probably looking at a 3 to a 4 on that scale. As I probably told you from a few weeks ago, when we got it to the point where it was Knicks Spurs, that came up to us where we're looking at a losing outcome regardless. But even now, from last week to this week, last week off, it's even gotten even worse. The Knicks futures aspect has turned into a bad outlook for the book. Nothing but Knicks bets over the last week, and a ton of them. Like, I would say very, I don't want to say unusual, but very rare that, you know, we'll find a team like the Knicks where in the middle of the playoffs they were a small winner, break-even type team, to the point now where they're a major loser, and it's only been just off the last few weeks. I mean, they also haven't lost a game in what's it, 13, 14 straight, so we've seen a flood of Knicks bets. And they've been at a decent price too. So, you know, their futures price was plus money up until 2 days ago. And you were getting them at plus numbers on both games, 1 and 2. And plenty of people took advantage of that. And, two not good starts, for the book. But it is also flipped for us to the point where the Knicks are now a major winner and one of our biggest losers the entire season. The Spurs have drifted into this point where they're, you know, still a loser, but a much smaller loser. To the point now where the book is firmly rooting for the Spurs to come back 2-0 here.
1: So the adjustment from game one to game two, I think it was a point. The Spurs actually got a point. It was like 5.5, yeah. 6.5, right? And then now it's like their Knicks are getting 8 points. Obviously home court, you know, matters a little bit in this one. What's it been like trying to price this series? I was, you know, I was on the Spurs. I thought they would play better in game two, and that's probably why you bumped up a point. And now all of a sudden it's flipped a lot. With the game going to New York now.
23: Yeah, it has, and it's one of those that I think we also mentioned on here that, you know, at some point you got to give this Knicks team respect, and, you know, we mentioned that a week ago, and it was clear that they deserved that respect, you know, and the modeling that goes into it is still going to have the Spurs favored, but it's something that you have to start taking into account that this team is very for real. You've obviously seen them win 2 games on the road. And, you know, everything has essentially been off this whole way. This team is very, very good, and they deserve their respect.
2: Christian, let me ask you, throw out the futures from the beginning of the year or midway in the year.
23: Yeah.
2: Just talk about this series as a whole. Spurs versus Knicks. Did you guys get more money on the Knicks than the Spurs? Like, just that individual bet. And then go to the individual games. Each game 1 and 2, just from a betting standpoint, what did the public bet? What did your customer base bet?
23: Yeah, so if we go by just the games, it has been overwhelming to the Knicks. All kind of makes sense, you know, for us, that MGM isn't legal in Texas, so you get much less of the hometown Spurs fans being able to bet, but plenty of Knicks fans betting. So each individual game has also been on that same cadence, so you know, we'll take a lot more action on, the Knicks money line. And, you know, they were plus 150 or plus 155, I believe, in, game two. With that, you know, they're getting a much better price. So when the Knicks do end up winning, it obviously hurts the book a bit. And then with that also, they're still taking them, you know, at whatever the spread is on that. But we've seen people take them at all different numbers, even taking some reverse spreads, some like Knicks 2.5. Things like that. So it's really just been overwhelming Knicks on basically every market I can name.
2: Yep. Gotcha. Same thing with the bookmakers I spoke to here, the head of a big book here, and the same thing. It's just nothing but Knicks money. Yep.
23: Yeah.
3: How about looking forward to tomorrow night, and also with Puck in mind on the next night, Tuesday night. What would you anticipate that you need, either side total? Anything along those lines in either game there, Christian?
23: Yeah, the hockey's been much better, especially from our futures aspect. It's one where we have 2 good outcomes on either team that ends up winning. But we have gotten some bad game results in these first 3 games, a lot doing with all this high scoring. So last night was shaping up to be a pretty good result for the book if it would have ended 4-0. And then while it was very entertaining and exciting, those 4 goals by Carolina wasn't ideal for the book because it pushes it over. There's, you know, all these goal props that end up settling. So 2 kind of similar results, right? It was similar from game 2 and game 3 of Carolina coming back, same thing. You know, the least amount of goals that will be scored in a game is typically a lot better for the book. So both comebacks have kind of hurt us a bit. But very exciting. Hopefully, you know, we've seen Handel really rise so far, especially from game two to game three. So there must be a lot of excitement there for sure.
1: Games have been pretty good. I think also, you know, playing on
23: really good
1: nights has been helpful for people looking for action.
23: Yeah.
1: As far as baseball, are you seeing it pick up a little bit now that we're slowing down with some NBA and NHL, or is it still kind of hitting the dog days where people are not really, you know, eyes to daily baseball?
23: Yeah, we're still the typical what we'll see in June. You know, the real ramp up starts to happen a little bit after the All-Star break. You know, that's in usually mid-July. That's when, you know, the NBA, NHL are fully done. You know, sometimes people maybe step away for a little bit after the grueling playoffs of watching games every single night. So, it's, you know, it tends to kind of come back around the All-Star break. You know, still plenty of that. You know, baseball is always very consistent. I'm sure I know there's plenty of baseball fans that only watch baseball and that's what they watch. And, you know, there's plenty of consistent fans out there. But the betting starts to really pick back up in July.
2: Hey, Christian, are you guys looking forward to the World Cup? It's starting up here real soon here. And I would think that because it's in the United States here, we have a lot of betting going on more than usual. Mostly soccer is such an international sport where I know across the pond they get, that's like their number one volume of bets coming in. What do you guys see for this World Cup here, and are you looking forward to it?
23: Yeah, so for us, we're in actually a very unique spot because BetMGM works with Entain, which is you know, one of the largest betting platforms overseas. And of course we leave it to their expertise. You know, that is their number one sport. That's the one that they model the best. They get the best, information from their customers because, you know, they have, you know, they've been doing this forever and over there. So, for me, I like that they essentially will take control of the World Cup for us. So I get to do a little bit less on that. So I'm always very appreciative of that. But yeah, of course we expect the betting, to pick up with the excitement, in the U.S. You know, on top of that, you have people traveling too. So there'll be people that, you know, Europeans that will place their first bets ever with us. So, cool. You know, hopefully we can put a good product out there. But yeah, so for us, I mean, obviously it's exciting and we do expect a ton of action to pick up. You know, we do expect this to be the biggest World Cup for us. You know, that probably shouldn't be too crazy of a thing to say, but with it being in the U.S., we do expect it to be our biggest one.
2: Awesome.
0: All right, Christian. Hey, man, you're the guy over here. We'll leave you right now and let you get back to some Len Kravitz action over there. And we appreciate your time. Have a good day, man. We'll catch you soon.
23: Yeah, we're running out of games quick, but good luck to everyone the rest of the week.
0: Yeah, there you go. Thank you very much. That is Christian Cipollini, BetMGM Senior Trading Manager. We go from heavy hitter to heavy hitter. From Cipollini straight to the other end of the law firm known as Lowenkron. ILO with the latest. What's going on, buddy?
4: And a reminder, folks, catch Len Kravitz this Friday at the Visarno Hippodrome in Florence, Italy, as his European tour continues. Today, a stop at the men's singles final of the French Open between Germany's Alexander Zverev and Italy's Flavio Cavoli. And in the opening set, Zverev said,
6: serve down the tee, forehands in play through the middle of the court, the forehand down the line from Cavoli, cross court for the winner. And just like that, the second seed of world number three, Sasha Zverev, takes the first set of this Roland Garros final, and he does it with ease.
4: But then in the second set, Cavoli said, because right now Cavoli leads the second set 4-3 over Zverev. In Game 3 of the Stanley Cup Final on Saturday night, the Vegas Golden Knights took a 4-0 lead over the Carolina Hurricanes, including the fastest hat trick in Stanley Cup Final history by Mitch Marner, only to have the Hurricanes rally for 4 goals to tie it and eventually send it to double overtime.
7: Out into the point, McNabb, rings wide, Theodore shoots, wide rebound, he scores! Off the backboard, off the goaltender, and onto the scoreboard! A double overtime win for the Golden Knights.
4: Dan Duva the call. Fox Sports Las Vegas. Golden Knights lead the series 2-1. Baseball Saturday night. The Los Angeles Dodgers scored 9 runs in the first inning, including Shohei Ohtani's 11th home run in a 9-2 victory over the Angels. Dodgers pitcher Yoshinobu Yamamoto retired the final 22 batters he faced. And the San Diego Padres broke a 6-game losing streak with a 3-2 victory over the New York Mets. Freddie Fermin, the go-ahead home run in the bottom of the 7th inning. Guys, all yours.
3: Award-winning update right there by Ilo. Are you kidding me? With Len Kravitz soundbites involved? Outstanding job. Top shelf right there. By the way, it does remind me of a story. I was at the Palms last year during NFL season, and there was this guy. He kept on singing a Lenny Kravitz song. It was so funny, man. He kept saying, he just repeated himself over and over and over and over again. And it was just funny. He goes, he'd just grab your attention. You're watching ball, and he'd be like, hey! I don't know if I've said this before. He'd yell it. And he's like, this song is dedicated to anybody losing because I know how much it hurts. And then you go, I want to get away. Just kept saying that over and over. I think of that guy every time I hear Lenny Kravitz, especially that song. Ilo played a little bit of that song just a second ago, but... Yeah, very funny stuff right there. Good job by Ilo. I love that. All right, we've got Bill Krakenberger, professional sports handicapper, Jeff Schwartz, 8-year NFL veteran. I'm Brian Noe. 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And don't stop there. Hit that thumbs up icon and comment away. 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All right, coming up next, prop it up. 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
1: Jordan batting for the fifth time this year with the bases loaded. He has four slams in his career.
2: And he might have hit his fifth. Number five in the slam department. There, Jordan is now leading in all the Triple Crown categories. 4-4 for 44.
0: There you go. Compliments of Space City Home Network as the Astros crushed the A's 13-2, and Jordan Alvarez doing work, as you could hear. How about the timing there? Talking about grand slams, and he just hits one the next pitch. It's pretty good. Unless we edit it that way. I'm not sure there's always a possibility with that. All right, we got to do Prop It Up. Let's do this.
3: Prop It Up. Player plays.
0: Okay, the prop betting market. Crack, we start with you with something you have circled.
4: All right, let's go with tomorrow night's Game 3, NBA Finals. Stephon Castle, over 1.5 made three-pointers, plus $1.30. I love getting plus money here. We cash this bet in Game 2 with Fox and Wemby on the floor getting into the paint. Castle's getting open looks from three on the kickout. So Castle over 1.5 three-pointers, plus $1.30.
5: He's getting opportunities. That shot is there. He's got to put him in. You're exactly right, Crack. The opportunities are there for him. I like Harper over 12.5 points. I'm going to go back to this. He's going to play 35 minutes. Like, he's going to get to the paint. He's going to get the opportunity to get to the basket and make plays. He's got to shoot the three better. He's open just like Castle is not making the shot. It's not really his game. But I think they rely on him a lot more down the stretch than they have during the past. I like a couple more. I'll just kind of throw them at you here. I like the Hurricanes to score first. In Game 4, it's a minus 120 right now. I tend to try to look at the opportunity to take the team losing in the next game to score first. I don't always do it. I didn't do it last. I didn't do it for Game 3, but Carolina's back at the wall 2-1. Like, they got to come out. I mean, they've had good first periods. The last one, it's expensive. I don't know if I'm going to do it yet. I want to see the juice come down a little bit, but McNabb under 2.5 blocks, it's a minus 175. I can't play it yet. We'll see what happens, but he took a puck off the face, okay, in Game 2. He wore the mask yesterday, like the college mask. Looked like he had zero block shots. Like, I don't know how much he's diving in front of pucks right now hit in the face. That's probably why it's so juiced. I'm not doing it yet. It's on my radar to maybe take tomorrow night. Minus 175 is super expensive. I don't love it. I'm going to see where this one goes. Just on my radar for tomorrow night.
0: Interesting. Okay. I'm going to go with Dylan Harper. Give me under 3.5 assists. I think he's just done a really good job offensively looking to score. If you look at Harper's game, for the most part, he will attack the rim. He does such a fantastic job getting downhill and just going to the rim. And I expect him to do more of that, especially on the road in a Game 3 environment. So I look for him to be aggressive. And he's not a black hole. I'm not saying he never passes, but only one assist in Game 1. He had three assists in Game 2. But to get over 3.5, that's, Cat is at 3.5. Cat's playing point center half the time. So I don't look for a Dylan Harper to go over. And kind of blending both of your picks right there. The crack with Stephon Castle, I look for him to go over 16.5 points. That's something else that's on my radar. If you look at the shot attempts, got 16 shot attempts in Game 1, scored 17 points, right? And then in Game 2, had 14 shot attempts. So the shot attempts are there. Just has to shoot a little bit of a better percentage right there. And you're going over. He scored 17 in Game 1, 14 in Game 2. He's right there at that 16.5 area. So I look for him to still be aggressive on the road. I think the shots will start dropping. And I don't look for his aggressiveness to go anywhere south at all. I think he's still going to maintain his aggressiveness. I like Castle over his point total as well. So a couple of things on the radar right there. Very good stuff. Very nice.
4: All right,
0: coming up next, what are you expecting in terms of the environment and the response? All of that good stuff right around.
3: We are.
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0: All right. Good morning, Las Vegas. Yes, I'm waving the rally towel. It's just after 8 on the Sunday morning after a multi-record-breaking Stanley Cup Final Game 3 in Las Vegas at T-Mobile Arena last night. I'm Brian Feldman, and this is Out of Line. We are here live in the Fox Sports RCG Home Loans, powered by Citywide Home Mortgage Studio, every Sunday morning on Fox Sports Radio, 94.7 FM and 1340 AM, flagship of the Vegas Golden Knights and sister station of Raiders Nation Radio and ESPN Radio Las Vegas. The We includes my co-host, show producer, social media director, and ride or die Raiders fan, Spencer the Wiz Ostrowski.
1: Nobody beats the win.
0: Well, also joining us in studio is equally destroyed Vegas Golden Knights fan, destroyed in the best possible way. We are emotionally spent. My son Jacob is here as well, and he's got a pretty cool fit check coming up later on. And, of course, he'll be joining Eddie and I for Nightcap today because I think we need a lot of people chiming in on this that were at the game. It was really, really cool. I wish we had time to open up the phone lines. We don't, but we will at the end of the show because we are going to be giving away a entry into the charity series of poker tournament coming up this Thursday. It is a $300 value, plus I'm kicking in something as well, so stick around for that as well. Listen, you can also, we're also streaming on the LV Sports Network, and you can watch the show on Facebook Live and Twitch. The page is called Out of Line. That's O-U-T-T-A-L-I-N-E. You can also follow the show on Instagram and X at Out of Line Fox LV. 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
3: Do not how you envision the third in a way, but just really happy with how our group responded, just staying calm in the moment, coming back in between periods or going into overtime there, just having the trust and you know, the calmness as well, just go out there and just keep doing what we're doing.
4: Yeah, even during the regular season, the games change so much into where there's no lead safe. There are so many different types of mistakes made, so many great plays made. You just never know where it's going to go. I've experienced a lot of games in playoffs. I haven't experienced one like this, we could do nothing wrong in the second period and probably did everything wrong in the third period. And it just comes and goes so quickly. I don't have an answer. I don't know why it happens, but that's just where our game is right now.
5: Exactly the way I planned. I don't know. I think just at that point, you want to be the guy that scores, but I think at the same time, you just want to play well, you want to carry the play and be smart defensively. And I think just overall, just get things to the net, you know, sometimes good bounce stuff.
6: Wow, I mean, I didn't even have much energy to celebrate. I was just happy it was over, and I think he probably felt the same way.
0: Well, you just heard from Mitch Marner, the hat trick guy from yesterday. It's crazy. We'll talk about that in a few minutes on Nightcap. You also heard from John Tortorella, who, has just done a magnificent job. He was scratching his head about yesterday's game as well. And, of course, Shea Theodore getting the game winner in overtime. Monstrous, monstrous goal. And it was a greasy goal, but I know everyone in this city and whoever out there is a Vegas Golden Knights fan or just a fan of hockey appreciated that goal. And, of course, Braden McNabb, no time to celebrate. Was he not worn out? 36 minutes, and when I saw his nose in the locker room after the game, I don't know how he was able to breathe out of it to play 36 minutes of a National Hockey League Stanley Cup final game. Are you kidding me? I mean, it was nothing short of miraculous. He is a warrior, which was the team was screaming at him, and again, we'll talk about that in a few minutes. Also, of course, basketball, the NBA finals going on right now. That doesn't mean a whole lot to us here in Las Vegas. It does to people around the country and even around the world, and eventually, as we now have been awarded an NBA franchise, it'll mean more in the future, but we do need to talk about that. And Karl Anthony Towns is just grateful and thankful.
1: I'm just happy to be playing basketball. I love this game. I love this game so much. It's taking me and my family to places I never thought I could be. It's kept me alive.
0: And he should be, and the way he's playing right now, the New York Knicks up 2-0. I think it's over. But, you know, Wembanyama's as good as anybody I've ever seen. He's a young kid. They've got some real good talent with De'Aaron Fox, and don't count them out. But I think it's going to be real hard to beat New York in 4 out of 5 games, and especially they're going to have to win 2 of those games in New York. That's going to be a real tough challenge, and we'll see what can happen. But we'll talk about that. And the Aces are back on their winning ways. They've now won 3 straight after dropping 3 straight, after winning 4 straight, after losing 1. Did you follow all that? Well, I hope you did, because we're not going to have a lot of time to talk about the Aces today, as the majority of this show is going to be spent on the Vegas Golden Knights, and justifiably so. And, of course, a little bit later on in the show, it will be Jake with his segment on it's called Fit Check Now, and we'll have that for you in a little while. Well, that is What's on Tap. 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And I got to tell you, I am exhausted. I was going to give the poker series ticket away at the beginning of the show. We're going to do it at the end of the show. But you know what? I'm going to toss in, guys. I'm going to hold it up right now. For those of you, get your 702-876-1340. Get your phones ready, because I'm holding it upside down. But let me hold it up right now. This is a towel from last night, a terrible towel, or I guess you would call it a rally towel. Terrible towels were the Pittsburgh Steelers towels. But this towel from last night was Mitch Marner. And the reason I think it's valuable, I'm going to say the ticket to the entry into the poker tournament's worth $300. I'm going to give it a $350 value, because I am telling you what, if this guy wins the Conn Smythe Trophy, which I think if the Golden Knights win it, unless somebody just shows spectacular fashion in the next potentially 4 games, it's going to be Mitch Marner's to lose. It is right now, and that's going to make that rally towel a lot more valuable, and I'm going to give you one of mine. I got an extra one last night because one was sitting on my chair, and the wonderful media relations staff of the Vegas Golden Knights also walked around and handed this one later on. Of course, I took that one, so I got an extra one, and I'm going to give it to a listener today along with that entry. I'll be at the tournament myself, but listen, without further ado, Jake was there last night. He went as a fan and spent a lot of money on the ticket. I got a text close to the end of the game saying, Dad, it was worth it. Like, wow, wow, wow. And that's about all you could say in the game. I don't know how many times I said wow and oh my God, but I use those terms as much as Eddie uses superlatives on his podcast, which I absolutely loved again this week, and we'll talk about that in a little bit. And without further ado, we're going to bring him aboard, and we're going to hit Nightcap right now, Spence.
7: 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They don't give up. They come to play every game.
8: It's time for Nightcap, a cup full of the Vegas Golden Knights. 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
9: Idea how this game is now 4-4 going overtime. I'm blown away. We're about to go to hell. I mean, talk about a stunned T-Mobile Arena. Wow. Let's hope the next time I turn this on, it's about the Golden Knights winning this game. But it looks like overtime, and we're 20 seconds away right now, so we're going overtime.
10: Oh, when you 4-0, you kind of want to seal it down, obviously, you know, everybody be happy if it's obviously done, you know, you don't have to play overtime, you know, overtime could be a little stressful, but when you win it overtime, it's nothing better.
5: Group, we've had, I don't know how many comebacks throughout the regular season, and, you know, just grinding to get to this point, and, you know, we stay calm, we stay collected, obviously, you know, the third period there, you know, we have to take a better hold of that. But, you know, I think I like the way we reset in overtime, and especially the second overtime, and I thought, you know, we played well.
11: What I liked is even
4: even when it was all happening, when they scored three quick ones, I thought we found our game right after that. I thought we played really well. And that's they just do that. They just keep themselves settled and kind of really a couple weird goals in those three, two out of the three. They just know how to handle themselves. And not a lot was said in between periods. We just needed to take a deep breath, right? And we know what happened. We blew a 4-4 lead. We really didn't have to talk about that. It's what we were going to do when we started overtime and just try to get back to our game. Not much has to be said to the group. They handle themselves the proper way, and I think that's why they've had an opportunity to play for the Stanley Cup.
0: Well, I'm still waving the rally towel. I mean, you just heard from, that was me right before overtime when I think all of us at T-Mobile Arena were shocked. I think happy that they made it to overtime with the game closed. They could have scored a fifth one. And, of course, it goes into double overtime. It was phenomenal. And then, of course, after I got done with my little soliloquy there, you definitely heard from Tomas Hertl. You know, they asked him if it was fun, and he kind of talked about the overtime. And I mean, of course, that's what everyone plays for, but fun and stress can sometimes be interwoven. And I think if you were playing in that game, I don't know how you were having fun until Shea Theodore lit the lamp at the end of the game. And then, of course, you heard from Shea, and you also heard from John Tortorella, who was just saying this team is he marvels at it. He's never seen anything like it. And I think anyone that says that they've been to a game and they've seen something like that, they're lying. I mean, we've seen great hockey games. I don't know how many. I think Jake and I and Spence were talking about before the game how many games I've seen in my lifetime, and it's probably got 500 live games. I mean, you know, I'm dating myself, but I've seen so many games, and I've seen some of the best rivalry games in history, I think, in Detroit and Colorado back in the late 90s and early part of the century. And, of course, Claude Lemieux passing away a little over a week ago. But I've never seen anything like this. That was the greatest hockey game I've ever seen. All things considered, I mean, we saw NHL records being broken, a number of them in the same game, Stanley Cup final records being broken, back-to-back hat tricks in Stanley Cup final games played at T-Mobile Arena, because you go back to 2023, the last Stanley Cup final game we saw here, Mark Stone got a hat trick in the clincher. And then you come back the very next game, 3 years later, played at T-Mobile Arena, Game 3, and you get Mitch Marner to get a record-breaking hat trick, three goals in just over 6 minutes. It's never been done before that quickly, a natural hat trick. I mean, we can go on and on. I don't want to keep him on hold much longer. Let's bring in Eddie Rifkin, the host of Hockey Nights in Vegas, along with Serena Taylor. An excellent episode if you didn't get to see the last one. I don't know how Eddie gets through this show without dropping F-bombs. I just don't. I got to give him so much more credit, because every podcast I watch, I'm not 3 minutes deep without at least four of them being dropped by both him and Serena. And it's fitting, it's great, it's entertaining, and it's comical all at the same time. Eddie, appreciate you joining the show this morning. I know you got to be just about as exhausted as both Jacob and I are right now.
11: I'm out of gas, Brian. I didn't get home till 11 o'clock for a 5 o'clock start game. That was uncalled for. That's all I'm going to say. And I have a lot of respect for Tomas Hertl, but Tomas, there's a lot of things better than winning in overtime. How about winning regulation so we can get home in a decent hour? That's my hot take. And I love talking to him. He is the nicest guy. He is absolutely the happiest NHL player just to be there. He's the guy. He's like a little kid. He loves every single second of being an NHL star. But Tomas, can we finish in three periods, please, so I can get some sleep?
0: Eddie, I'm right there with you. I say the same thing. It's almost become a comical joke. I'm like, Saturday night games go to overtime or double overtime every week to punish me, knowing that I get up about 4 o'clock in the morning to start preparing this thing. It might not sound like it, but I do. And we were exhausted. My son, who's sitting next to me, Eddie, to by the way, to your left on your radio dial out there, Jacob Feldman, he hit me up early in the day. Dad, do you know anyone? I contacted a few people that I know. Their tickets were all spoken for. So him and his best friend Josh went on and went on the ticket broker site. They found a very expensive tickets, lower level, section 12, which was kind of cool because I could watch him in my binoculars across from us. Jacob, you know, you texted me late in the game and you said, Dad, this was, you know, a lot of money, but well worth it. And you got to see, you know, think about it. In all the games I've seen, you haven't seen even probably one fiftieth of the games that I've seen in my lifetime. And yet you went to the best game that I ever saw.
12: I think I honestly don't even have words. My buddy Josh just texted me because he was listening to the show. And he's like, man, we just witnessed history. And the way that the game was going, I mean, of course, I had a little bit of alcohol in me. I was having a great time as a fan, not as a media member, maybe one day. But, wow, what a game. The only word that I can say is it was electric.
0: Yeah, you know, it's funny because they said on ESPN, and I think Eddie would probably agree with this, ESPN, they said if you could have one word to describe this, I think electric is good in the stadium. I definitely a couple times felt like Uncle Fester from the Addams Family. If you gave me a light bulb, I felt my mouth would light it up because there was electricity flowing through that place like never before. But, Eddie, the word I would use to describe that game would be epic.
11: I think bonkers is better.
0: Yeah. Crazy.
11: I mean, this is going to be a little bit critical, but I was really sort of disappointed in the crowd in the first period. I was sitting, Serena and I sit next to each other, and we're looking at each other, and we're saying, this is during the first period, where they were outplayed pretty severely.
0: Yep.
11: But the game did not, there was no feel, didn't feel like a Stanley Cup Finals game. And, you know, I was there for all the games against Florida, but I've also seen a fair share of Red Wings Stanley Cup Finals. And if that crowd would have been, no, they were, I don't know if they were apprehensive because of, you know, Carolina winning game two in the fashion that they won it, but the first period felt, the arena felt like a Tuesday night game against Ottawa to me, Brian. I don't know.
12: I agree, Eddie. I personally was trying to get the crowd more amplified, and people behind me were telling me to sit down. I'm like, how are you sitting down right now when the amount of shots that are going on goal are right there in the first period, and Carolina was outplaying us, and it just blew my mind.
0: Yeah, no, I agree with that. I was a little bit surprised, too. I thought it was a little bit melancholy in there, and I thought, my God, this is Stanley Cup Final Game 3, 1-1 tie. I mean, it's just incredible that I didn't feel it. Definitely at times, though, as the game got going, we felt it. I was amazed at the silence and the calm that came about that building when the equalizer came from Carolina. It's like, oh, my God, I think we all felt it. And, you know, before I get into talking about the man, Mitch Marner, and the man, Braden McNabb, and I mean, talk about maybe not a man, call him a giant with what he's done. I just want to talk about, you know, again, this game in itself and, you know, in record-breaking fashion, so many ways to watch a hockey game, and you're just sitting there with your mouth hanging open. One of the things, Eddie, and it's obviously to me a rhetorical observation, but I don't believe if the Vegas Golden Knights lost this game, it wouldn't have been worth going to the other games. I mean, we'd go, but I don't think they could have endured back-to-back multi-goal comeback losses where I believe Carolina has proved to themselves that no matter how many goals they're down, they're not out of the game. They've also proved it to Vegas. But on the other hand, this game, when you get up four games, Eddie, when you just lost a comeback, you just lost in bad fashion in game two, you could not afford to have that happen again. I'm not going to say this cemented in any way, shape, or form for the Vegas Golden Knights. We see how good Carolina can be. They are two goaltenders deep, no question about that. We also saw that yesterday. But this Carolina team is gritty, they are resilient, and they that old adage of never give up, they just never give up. You know, I started thinking it would get chippy after the Vegas Golden Knights went up 4-0. I mean, a very physical game to begin with, but I thought, okay, now we're going to start seeing fights. I thought we're going to see Lezon fight, we might see Kolesar fight. Nope, none of that happened because Carolina stayed dialed in and, again, made an epic comeback that just fell short. But do you agree, Eddie, that this game was much more critical for Vegas to win than it would have been for Carolina based on the ebb and flow of the game?
11: I'm not really sure. This team is very resolute, and it doesn't seem like there's really any adversity that they can't come back for. I'm not talking about, you know, short-term adversity, going up a goal, down a goal, up two goals. I'm talking about sort of the bigger scope of things. I think it would have pissed them off, frankly. And I think that if they were to have lost last night, game four might be really, really even more physical. But now, if you're Carolina and you say, well, we came back from 4-0 and, you know, we lost on a Joe Louis Arena special, they're liable to come out the same way. But, you know, your thought about the chippiness, that's the one I disagree with. You know, I said on the last podcast, you know, this is grown ass man hockey now. All the kids are on the golf course, the Canadians, the Sabres, you know, the young Philadelphia Flyers. These players know what they're playing for. And there will not be a fight. There'll be some pushing and shoving and some scrums, and there were a couple of late hits, and, you know, I'll take offense specifically to Svechnikov of Carolina, who's just a cheap punk. But there was over 100 hits in the game last night, and most of the punishment was meted out by the Golden Knights. The thing is, if you're leading the game in hits by a significant amount, what it means is you don't have the puck. And Carolina carried the possession, certainly for the first period. The second period was all Vegas. They scored 6 goals. 2 of them were called back. They were legitimately called back. John Tortorella spoke in the post game. He said, listen, those were both good calls, right? He reinforced that he disagreed with the call in game 2. Serena and I debated it in the latest episode of the podcast. We still disagree. She doesn't think it was a goal. I think it was. But, you know, we're at the point now where it's just going to be will. They're going to have to will themselves over. They have a chance to turn the screws on Carolina in a big way Tuesday night. They're taking today off. They need today off. I'm sure that the ice baths, the sign-up list for the ice bath is probably pretty long right now. But get back to practicing tomorrow. Listen, they got stuff to work on. Carolina has stuff to work on, too. The biggest question going into Tuesday night's game is who's going to start in goal for Carolina. Because, frankly, Frederik Andersen stunk the last 2 games. And he stunk so bad last night that they pulled him after the second period. And the funniest thing was that Mitch Marner in the post game said he didn't even realize that they switched goalies. That to me is a classic quote. But listen, they're up 2-1. They're 2 wins away. If you go in the locker room, you see that Stanley Cup. It's got 14 pucks in it. 16's the magic number. They've got to will themselves there, and I think it starts Tuesday night.
9: Yeah, I would agree. I mean, Eddie, this team finds a way, and you're right. I wouldn't have said they would have completely out of it. I just do think that that this team needed it based on the fact you give up a 4-goal comeback after giving up a third period comeback in game 2. I just think that can stick in your head. But with this veteran team, everything and anything is possible. We have definitely seen that. This has been, to use an overused quote, are you not entertained? I mean, this has been one of the most entertaining Stanley Cups I've ever seen, and we're only 3 games in. We're going to be treated to at least 2 more, very possibly more than that, and I'm excited for that. And Andy, I'll ask you this, and before we get into the records and all the other stuff, again, I don't believe it's rhetorical because I think there's a few other moving parts to this, but John Tortorella, I mean, Eddie, is this team here without him?
11: No. I don't think it's a stretch to say this team doesn't make the playoffs without the coaching change. And this, that is not being disrespectful to Bruce Cassidy. I want to be really, really firm and clear about that. But the message wasn't stopped being received, and the team lacked confidence. And you want to talk about testicular fortitude. You can translate, you know, that into, you know, streetier language, but that Kelly McCrimmon exemplifies by pulling the trigger with 8 games to go. No, this team is, you know, Barbashev's on the yacht in Miami. Everybody else is playing golf. I think there's a very fair case to be made that they would not have made the playoffs if not for the coaching change.
0: Yeah, I could not agree with you more. Three changes, Tortorella and obviously Carter Hart, the two biggest ones that have really been staples in this run, and no way does the team make it without either one of those two of those guys. The other one would be kind of the uplifting, or I should say promotion of Dylan Coghlan, which I want to talk about.
11: Hold on, Eddie,
0: I'm going to talk about that in 1 second because I did have something to say about that, and I think I might know where you're going with it. But no, I just wanted to say that's another kind of change where he's been elevated to play above other guys that have been have a lot more experience at this level, and of course in playoffs and Stanley Cup playoffs. But again, I'll talk about that in a second. The guy that I wanted to talk about in getting to the records, and, you know, Jacob was sitting down there in the corner where, you know, where a lot of the hats went down. You saw the hat trick goal. It was pretty cool. But Mitch Marner and the play of this guy and the elevation, you know, I'm getting negative feedback on some of the posts I've had from Toronto fans about, oh, well, this, that, and the other. I don't care what he did in Toronto. Send all the hate you want to me about it. This guy is a bona fide superstar. And he is as magical with a puck as probably anyone that's ever carried a stick. This guy can do just about everything. He is a two-way player. And, again, without Mitch Marner, this team isn't where they're at right now. That is how valuable this guy is to the team. And in my opinion, to the entire National Hockey League, he is that spectacular of a player. And he has been on his game like never before. As a matter of fact, before we talk about him, let's listen to some of the players talk about Mitch Marner. And, you know, first we'll hear from Mitch, and then listen to what Tortorella has to say about Mitch Marner. And this guy's just magical.
3: And I thought our line actually played a really good game throughout all three periods, all five, I guess. So we did a really good job of just advancing pucks, winning battles down low, making plays. I thought we had good looks all night from all three of us. You know, it's, I got put in good areas by my teammates, and I was happy enough to finish him off.
4: He's probably one of the best players in the league. He does everything. I don't know how to answer that. Mitch is Mitch. He is, as I said, most of our star players, our top players, play on the other side of the puck, too. He's that important there. So he is, he does everything as a player. Prepares himself that way, and was certainly a huge piece tonight going into this game.
0: He always has been. He's a huge piece. And I'm going to let both of you chime in on this, starting with Eddie, who again, is an avid of the hockey enthusiast, as I know. Your thoughts on Mitch Marner, what he has brought to this team, and the change that he's almost brought to the culture of the Vegas Golden Knights that is already rich in tradition. And Jacob, someone that doesn't follow hockey like your dad does, you know, I just grew up nuts playing the game my whole life, but, you know, I know you appreciate it, and you definitely understand the game, and you've been to a few in Detroit, but more here in Vegas. I want your take on what you think of this guy as well as a star in his league. But let's start with Eddie on Mitch Marner.
11: Well, before we get to Mitch, I just want to gently correct you about, you had three big changes. You had Tortorella, you had Carter Hart. What you missed was William Karlsson.
0: Yeah. Okay. You're right.
11: And the fact that when William Karlsson re-entered the lineup after being out since the 6th or 7th of November, how he slotted in, how he fortified down the middle was the key to them beating Colorado, because they beat them down the middle. And that line with the great Gretzky and Mitch instantly solidified the second line. So about Mitch, he is a top 10 player in the league. But what makes him different than the other top 10 players in the league is he's not a flashy. He's not a guy that's on camera all the time. He's not like Nathan MacKinnon. He's not like Connor McDavid. You know, it's the fact that he just literally does everything. And I remember the immediate reaction was when they announced the coaching changes. Oh, no, Mitch is going to hate playing for Tortorella. And, you know, that's just so spectacularly stupid. John Tortorella demands that every single player in the playoffs block shots. Who blocked the last shot in the game and saved the win? Mitch Marner.
0: No doubt.
11: He demands 200-foot play from all of his players. Who's as good a defensive player as anybody on the Vegas Golden Knights? Mitch Marner. He's an undersized guy. They say that he's 6 foot and 180. If he is 6 foot and 180, I'm Patrick Ewing. to tie it into basketball, where you're maybe going next. He's 5'10", 165, maybe 170, depending on if he's sweating through his undergear. But his hands and his hockey IQ and the fact that they say the best players slow the game down. Mitch isn't the fastest guy. He doesn't have the hardest shot, though he blasted the big clapper by Anderson yesterday for the third goal of the hat trick. But he's the smartest guy. His vision on the ice. And you asked Brett Howden about it. He said, listen, when I started playing with Mitch, all I had to do was go find the open ice because Mitch knew where I was. And he came into a situation after a very acrimonious exit from Toronto and some really bad feelings between him and the press and the fans in Toronto. But he came here and he didn't have to be the guy. In Toronto, he had to go get the puck for Austin Matthews. He had to do everything. And they wanted him to be, you know, 30 goals and 75 assists. Here he came in. He slotted into the second line. He's a leader in the room. Fun fact, he's the DJ in the room. He's been in the DJ in the room everywhere. He was the DJ in the room. So he's in charge of the music. He's a very vocal guy on the ice and in the room. And he's just, to be honest, he's playing with a significantly better team than he ever played for in Toronto. In Toronto, they had the core four. In Vegas, they have the core 20. Vegas has a culture of winning. Toronto has a culture of not doing crap. Since 1967, you and I were both in Swaddlers back then, but that's the last time they won the cup. Yep. They don't know how to win. Mitch came here as a superstar, and he just sort of fit in. And he fit in with a fantastic hockey team that did, without argument, underperformed through 74 games of the regular season. They found their mojo. They found their confidence. And that's Dr. Tortorella reminding them how good they are. And, I mean, here we are. We're three or four days potentially away. You know, I don't want them to win the cup in Carolina. I would like to walk on the ice at the Fortress again. But they're right there. There's no reason whatsoever to think that they're not going to get this done. And Serena, who loathes making predictions, said in the last episode of the podcast they're going to win. And if you watch the video, I don't think my eyes have been that wide open in 25 years. I couldn't believe she said it. But I agree with her. I think that they are offensively the better team. I don't think that Carolina's man-to-man defense can hold up to the skill level that the Golden Knights can run from first line to fourth line. And I think that's the difference in the series, Brian.
0: Yeah, you know, it's a lot. And Torts, as you said, he is the Michelangelo of coaching right now. It is amazing putting that line together with Marner, Brett Howden, and William Karlsson. I'm not, you know, there's a ton of adjectives you can use to describe the play of these three and their chemistry. But the bottom line is, if Mitch Marner wasn't the odds-on favorite to win the Conn Smythe, and it's early, and I understand that, but that's what sports talk does. We talk about those things.
11: No. It's not early. You can almost put it on there. Nobody in Carolina has played good enough to overcome what Mitch has done. Mitch has set the Golden Knights record for most points in a postseason. Best hat trick in the history of Stanley Cup Finals. 4 points in the period last night. No. The Conn Smythe is his unless somebody on Carolina scores 11 goals in the next 3 or 4 games.
0: Oh, no.
11: This one's over.
0: I agree. What I was saying was, if it wasn't going to go to Mitch Marner, it would go to his line mate, Brett Howden, who, by the way, is the recipient of a lot of the distribution of what Mitch Marner does, and that is the elevation to Brett Howden's game being matched and paired with Mitch Marner and William Karlsson has elevated his game tremendously, and it's so good to see because I think going forward, we're going to see a different Brett Howden next season during the regular season. If he stays healthy, this guy is potentially a 30-goal scorer, which is something we all thought he had the ability to do, and Tortorella had the wherewithal and the knowledge to put these guys together and mix up and get the right lines. I love what we're seeing all the way around here. Jake, you know, Mitch Marner, as Eddie said, a natural hat trick in record time in the Stanley Cup, 4 points in the second period. This guy has just led on and off the ice. We saw it raining hats because of him in a Stanley Cup final game again, raining hats at T-Mobile Arena, which is really cool. But he is something super special. Again, you know the superstars in the league. You know about Nathan MacKinnon. You know about Connor McDavid. You know about Austin Matthews. Those are the obvious. Mitch Marner, if you don't follow the game, at least decently, you might not have known, as Eddie said, that this kid's a top 10 player and at times a top 5 player with his ability. What did you think of the play of Mitch Marner, and what do you think of this kid?
12: So I'm going to set the record straight. The beginning of the NHL season, I personally, you know, was wondering who is Mitch Marner, which I know now is a little embarrassing to say on live radio. But, man, it looked like he was playing a different game than everybody else out there on the ice last night. And being an avid sports fan, being now probably a huge hockey fan after what I witnessed last night, there's something that in my generation we call aura. And Mitch Marner had a different aura around him. The awareness, skating around the ice, just, and I don't know what it was. Your brother, my uncle, he texted me and said, hey, who do you think is going to score tonight? And I don't know why I said, I think Marner gets a point. I mean, how are we going to expect he gets 4 points in a period, let alone 3 in a little over 6 minutes? Regardless, once I saw the towel on the seat that I paid for, which, by the way, was very expensive and was worth every single dollar, I don't know why I knew that I had to go to this game. And this completely changed my perspective of the entire sport of hockey because, I mean, I like to think that I might have witnessed one of the greatest NHL games in history. But Mitch Marner, I mean, I'm about to go buy a jersey because I truly believe that that was one of the greatest performances that I've seen in almost one period, too, let alone the entire game. He was just, like I said, it looked like he was just playing on a different level. And touching back to what Eddie said, no, he wasn't the fastest guy on the ice. He didn't seem like he was the strongest guy on the ice. But he had so much control over his stick, over the puck. Every time he touched it, it just seemed like he was in just playing a different game out there. And I mean, it was poetry in motion.
0: Well, it was. It's an old cliche, but it works with him for sure. And his ability is truly elite. And again, the things you see, it's like his ability to distribute, Jake. And that's one of the things that I marvel at every time I watch Mitch Marner play the game, is his ability. It reminds me, I give an analogy. Eddie used a basketball analogy a bit ago. He's Magic Johnson on skates. I mean, this guy distributes without looking. He just knows where players are. He has the wherewithal to understand everything around him, and he is great without the puck, along with the puck, and as you heard Torts allude to, you know, just a guy that does everything on the ice, and that is Mitch Marner. And you talked about getting 1 point. Well, last night was his 8th multi-point game in the Stanley Cup playoffs this year. That, by the way, is a Vegas Golden Knights playoff record, and he does that in his first season with the VGK. Again, there's not enough adjectives to describe this guy, so we'll stop on him right there. We're going to move to another guy that I called a giant to start off this segment. Before we get to him, I want to let some of the people talk about how great and magical Braden McNabb is for this team, but what he has done yesterday by coming back from taking an 87-mile-an-hour slap shot, maybe a little bit of absorption from his mask, but when I say a little bit, we're talking about a minute. His face took the brunt of it. We saw it yesterday. Blood in both nostrils. I mean, it is amazing that he played for 36 minutes. There's no way he was able to breathe out of his nose. I don't know how he did it. I don't think anybody does. He's almost proof that Men in Black is the real deal, that there's aliens walking around on this planet. Braden McNabb is a man among men, to pardon another old cliche. Spence, let's hear what some of his teammates think about Braden McNabb and how spectacular what he did was yesterday.
10: Never, you know, he just come after two days after he gets like slap shots to the head, you know, and just making great plays all over the ice. Is just this guy will never leave the ice, you know. He's just incredible, and he keeps us motivated, you know, because when you wake up tomorrow morning, if you think you have something sore, just look at it as an abbey and say, oh, nothing is happening to you.
5: It's got to be near the top. I mean, the stuff he went through from, you know, last game and everything, I mean, it's incredible for him to kind of bounce back like that and, you know, be able to come in today, get ready to play. And, you know, I thought he played unbelievable given all the circumstances. You know, I think it's never easy, especially to wear a cage like he did. You know, that's a change of the vision and all that. But, I mean, he's just so impressive out there.
13: Some of the scary moments of your career in your hockey career?
14: Yeah, it was not ideal for sure. But it's part of hockey. It's the way it goes sometimes. It's unfortunate, but still able to get through it.
0: Well, you heard from Tomas Hertl, and you heard from Shea Theodore, his defensive line mate, and then a friend of mine, Steve Marsh, asking him the question of the scariest moments of his career and of Braden McNabb.
15: No. Getting hit in the face with an 87-mile-an-hour slap shot wasn't the scariest moment. Congratulations. Sorry, I know he's your buddy, but that was the dumbest question I've heard all year.
0: Well, here's the thing.
15: But anyway.
0: It was his answer to the question, and the reason I said that is because at the very end what he said is, it's just part of hockey. It is, but how many players in history have taken a slap shot, especially in modern times, maybe in the olden days when you had goalies playing with no masks, like Gump Worsley?
15: Exactly.
0: That's when guys took it off their head. Today, that would put a guy out for half the season, and Braden McNabb's back in 2 days. Resiliency's not the word. Gladiator warrior's not the word. I don't have a word to describe what I saw, but when I saw him warming up, all I said was, no way. And yes, way, not only did he warm up and play, he logged the second most minutes on the ice of any member of the VGK yesterday. I'm telling you what now, the only reason I'm not stunned is because it's Braden McNabb, and this is who we've seen for the past 9 seasons here in Las Vegas. But Eddie, it truly was, I mean, I got to say, shocking that after seeing the way he got hit, I was thinking at worst case scenario, even if he wants to play, how does his brain not get concussed from getting hit like that by a puck?
15: Because my co-host and dear friend, Serena, accurately described him as prairie strong. He grew up in the prairies of Saskatchewan. After the season's over, he goes back to his family farm and he bales hay. There's a different kind of tough, the kids that grow up in that part of Canada, you know, sort of Western Canada, where it's brutally cold in the winter and things like that. Braden McNabb is prairie strong. Now, I have a disclaimer. I am not a doctor and I did not play one on television, but I can tell you that the reason Braden McNabb was able to breathe through his nose is when you break your nose like that, they put in, when they reset it, they put in this sort of, these sort of splints, and they're basically just sort of straws. So that's how they keep the reconstruction of the nose. Now, was he breathing regularly? Absolutely not. But he was able to get a little air in through there. And the only reason that I know this is firsthand experience.
0: Well, you know, I was going to say, Eddie,
15: I've had my beak broken two or three times, and I'm familiar with having splints in there.
0: I was going to say, you know, I've had my nose broken once. Jake was there when that happened. I got hit by a baseball. I turned my head for a minute, turned back, and a kid I was warming up with when I was coaching Jake threw pretty hard and smacked me right in the nose. My nose was broken. It wasn't that bad. I was good a couple days later, but Jacob got sucker punched in a fight when he was a kid. I almost killed the kid for doing it to him. It was one of the worst broken noses I've ever seen. I mean, two black eyes, his whole face was black, and Jake did have those stents put in his nose, so you can relate to that a little bit, Jacob.
12: Yeah, a very core memory of mine is when they take the stents out, the doctor just kind of tilts your head back, grabs some needle nose pliers, and he just yanks it, and you actually feel your whole face kind of shift. And they're about 4 to 6 inches, believe it or not, and it is not a fun time. But
0: can you imagine playing hockey with that two days later?
12: I was going to say, his nose looked pretty dang good.
0: No, it
12: honestly
0: did. It really did. I mean,
12: for taking a puck off the beak,
0: it did. No black eyes. Like I said, the guy's an alien. It was incredible. Let's wrap this up talking about what Eddie alluded to a little bit ago, the calls in Game 2. Eddie, I'm going to more side with Serena, where after watching it a number of times, I didn't think it was a goal, but here's the reason. I didn't think it was goaltender interference either. I thought it was simply of a matter, the whistle blew. Like right before the puck crossed the line, the guy blew the whistle. And if you go down and really slow it down, which I didn't, turn up the volume, you hear the whistle blow right before the puck crosses the line. That should have been the reason given that it was no goal. When they say it's goaltender interference, of course, Torts is right. I'm not completely disagreeing with him asking for a replay. It's a crucial goal, but in the same respect, I don't want him going shorthanded, which could cost him, which it did. That was my concern. It's like, it's too close to call, and he says he would have done it 10 times. 10 times it happened, he would have done the same thing 10 times. I wouldn't have, but again, I'm not him, nor do I pretend to be, and I'm not even going to be a backseat coach here. He's as good as I've seen, but again, I didn't think it was a goal for that reason. I just thought the officials got it wrong by saying it was no goal because of goaltender interference. I would have felt much better had they said the whistle blew before the puck crossed the goal line, and sorry, that right there is indisputable. There's nothing you can do if they say that's the reason, but I thought goaltender interference was lousy. They put Torts in a bad position. He made a coaching decision. It turned out biting him in the ass, but in the long run, again, I don't fault him for the decision. I fault the officials for the way they made the call. And after the game, this was after game three, this was Torts talking about exactly what Eddie said, where he said he'd agreed with the calls in game three, but he still stands firm on the call in game two.
4: Game two, like I said, I thought they were the right calls tonight. As much as I was excited that we got a lead, because I don't think we were slow in the first period. I think we looked a little tired in the first period. But then I just thought we started playing quicker, and I was happy we got a lead, scoring the first goal. But both of those goals, it's the right call. But the one the other night was wrong. I don't care what any of you guys say. It was wrong. The puck is there, and it was poked. I don't know what all this crap on this rule that you can't overrule the official. It has to. Some of the stuff you guys talk about, It's ridiculous. I just wish we had the rule that if the puck wasn't tied up and went in the net, it's a good goal. But I guess it's different. I got to figure that one out.
0: I love John Tortorella. I just do. Eddie, game four, Tuesday night, they get an extra day. I think that helps everyone on both sides, Carolina and Vegas. What do you expect to see in game four?
15: I have no idea. I got nothing. I'm going to say Carolina jumps out to a 4-0 lead. Vegas comes back and ties it 4-4. It goes triple overtime. There's a power outage, and the game has to be continued. How's that?
0: I like it. I'll tell you what, if that all happens, I promise. Right now, Robert, if you're listening, I won't be in the office Wednesday morning if Eddie's prediction comes right. I can't do it. Double overtime, it's tough enough to get up. Quadruple overtime, forget about it. But I'm not even arguing that. It's funny because I even have right down, which is so crazy on the paper I have written down here. It says I have no idea, which is exactly what I was going to say. I have no idea what to expect Tuesday night, Eddie. What I'm going to say is I expect a very entertaining hockey game because that's what Vegas Golden Knights have given us probably over 3/4 of the games we've watched this year. They have made it exciting for us. It has been incredible. And I never leave the arena unfulfilled. Last night, fulfilled, extremely drained, but I will tell you, I'm so happy they ended up on the winning side. We're supposed to be nonpartisan, and we don't cheer at the games, but come on, inside of each one of us, we've lived in Vegas for a long time. We love seeing what this team does. It's magical. It's inspirational. I mean, it makes my day the next day when I see a game like this. Like, getting up today was tough, but not nearly as tough had it would have been had they lost. So, Jake, you got any predictions for game four?
12: Game four, I mean, at this point, we've seen 3 overtime games in the Stanley Cup final. I mean, do we think that it's not going to go to overtime now? We almost have to expect 4 periods of hockey at this point.
0: Well, you saw I sent you the ticket. I didn't send it to Eddie, but right before the game, I got +360 for a date, the game to be tied regulation, and MGM gave me a boost, so I boosted up to +400. I only put $10 on it, but they won me $50 by going to overtime. I would have hated the $50 had they lost. I'm happy with it now. Eddie, what do we got coming on the next Hockey Nights in Vegas? Because I got to tell you, people, if you're not checking this guy's podcast out, you are really missing out. It's not supposed to be comic relief, because Eddie's very damn serious about this podcast, and he does a great job on it. I find it comic relief and extremely educational. What's next?
15: Well, I had to take the night to think about what I wanted to talk about, but I'm going to recap last night. Serena isn't available, so I don't know how long I'm going to talk about last night's game. Can I talk about a TV gig that we're doing later, even though it's on another network or no?
0: No, of course. It's my good buddy Brian Selman, so of course you can talk about that.
15: Yeah, we're doing Brian Salmon's show. It airs 11:30 tonight. We're gonna tape it around, I don't know, 5:30 or 6 o'clock, and then Serena and I are doing the next podcast on Wednesday after Game 4, assuming Game 4 ends by Wednesday, because you know there's a chance it might not. So we recap 1 and 2. We're going to recap 3 and 4 in our own special way on Wednesday, and we're going to recap last night's game without swearing with our good friend Brian later tonight.
0: That's good. I get to watch another show with you guys. No superlatives. I'd rather watch the podcast, but I'm excited to see you guys tonight. As always, Eddie Rifkin, host along with Serena Taylor of Hockey Nights in Vegas. Best damn podcast out there, especially if you are a VGK fan or a wannabe. Eddie, appreciate you, and we'll see you on Tuesday night at the Fortress.
15: All right. See you soon, Brian. Thanks.
0: Very welcome. Let's real quickly, NBA Finals, as we know, we've got 2 minutes left, so all I'm going to say, New York Knicks up 2 games to none. San Antonio needed to come back in that last game.

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1: All right, so Fit Check today, we're going to get into kind of touching a little bit about what Eddie said about the what did you say, the Prairie Strong. So my Fit Check is actually going to be Josh Hart. So just touching base, first of all, this is the most underrated player, I believe, on the New York Knicks roster. He didn't score a single point last game. But this guy, the game before, he had at least 11 rebounds, I know for sure. He is so important to this Knicks team. And, I mean, being a Texas boy myself, the cowboy hat, it's a very clean, basic fit. But, man, I got a lot of love for Josh Hart. I think he's a great, great player, and this is fit for me.
2: He's wearing a fit that Wembanyama should be wearing, all black, because Wembanyama's proof men in black exists, and he's an alien. I don't know about an all-black look, but, hey, it's Josh Hart, and he's about to become an NBA champion for the first time the Knicks have done it in a long time. Listen, we are out of time. I'm Brian Feldman. I want to thank Eddie Rivkin, Hockey Nights in Vegas, my son Jacob, and, of course, can do without Spencer the Wizard Krosky. Back next week, talking more Stanley Cup Final. Bye-bye.
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4: In the men's final at the French Open, Germany's Alexander Zverev leads Italy's Flavio Caboli 2-1. Right now in the fourth set, however, Caboli leads Zverev 2-1. In Game 3 of the Stanley Cup Final Saturday night, the Vegas Golden Knights took a 4-0 lead over the Carolina Hurricanes, only to have the Hurricanes rally for 4 goals to tie it, eventually send it to double overtime.
5: Out into the point, McNabb, rink-wide, Theodore shoots, wide rebound, they score! Off the backboard, off the goaltender, and onto the scoreboard! A double overtime win for the Golden Knights!
4: Dan Duva the call on Fox Sports Las Vegas. The Golden Knights lead the series 2-1. Baseball Saturday night, the Los Angeles Dodgers scored 9 runs in the first inning en route to a 9-2 victory over the Angels. I'm Isaac Lohengrin.
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9: Greetings and welcome in another beautiful Fox Sports Sunday underway. We've got action at Roland Garros. We've got some motor racing. We've got the College World Series, including a rally raccoon. We got baseball. We got football news. As a Chicago resident here on the Fox Sports Radio Network, yeah, the first half of my life there, some thoughts on this whole political boondoggle going on in the state of Indiana. But, of course, front and center, the NBA Finals, 2-0 Knicks right now. And, again, if you know my work, 7 to 11 Pacific each and every night here on Fox Sports Radio, I'm in my own fourth ring of hell dealing with my guy Jason Smith on a night-to-night basis. I appreciate the fandom. I love the fandom. Until I don't. Welcome in to another beautiful Fox Sports Sunday. Alongside me for the next 2 hours, my guy, 10 years in the league, UCLA Bruins, master thespian, working with the Houston Rockets, the big man. It's Ryan Hollins at the Ryan Hollins. Ryan, we're back together for another big run. And the Knicks now take things back to Madison Square Garden up 2-0, and the basketball world is aflame.
10: Yeah, I don't think anybody, I know I didn't, I don't think anybody other than New Yorkers possibly saw this one coming. And I mean, they are locked in. And I want to say that what I think I missed in this whole equation, okay, Mike, what I missed in this whole equation is how much an advantage at this point, like the New York Knicks community, their fandom,

0: how strong it is, because what I see is, like, the Spurs can feel it. They're shook. Like they can feel it. Like, it is pandemonium. And, I mean, this is universal. And these young kids, see, we're different. We would turn the TV off, put the phone down because you didn't want any distractions. They still check their phone. They still probably watch a little bit of the tube. Like, it has gotten to the Spurs. They are feeling the moment.
1: Yeah, it goes back to the end of the Western Conference Finals. All the emotion, you know, that you normally have reserved for a job done. And in that moment, a lot of eyebrows raised, rock style from the Attitude Era, right? The, what am I seeing here? What's going on? Meanwhile, business-like, it was like the New York Knicks all just did a quick handshake and went to the back room, right? So we come in, expectations and opportunities. And for me, Ryan, a lot of the ahead of schedule, that's fine. You're here, right? That talk is all fine and good. That's loser talk as far as I'm concerned, because there's no guarantee you're getting back to any of these spaces. And that's the thing that concerns me to a degree, you know, just as the overall talking points of this series, the presumption of dynastic runs by anybody. I don't know. Things had to fall into place quite frequently last year for the Thunder to win their title. Well, they didn't get back. All right, a couple of injuries, a couple of issues, and lo and behold, they're sitting at home watching just like the rest of us. Wemby's had health issues already that have knocked him out of games and really left us wondering diagnoses and what his availability would be. So, you know, to hear some of that, you know, they're just ahead of schedule talk. Like, I want to throw things at my television.
0: You know what? You're right. And that's a great point. And I've been in that situation before. You know, when I played for the Clippers, we didn't win a championship, but we looked at us having a group. And when I was in Boston, went to the Eastern Conference Finals, but we looked at that window to say that we had a group that we felt like we could win a championship with. We didn't end up winning, but it is rare when you have that equation. And if you don't handle business, you know, you're spot on. You want to take advantage of those windows. Now, everything points to say it's going to be Oklahoma City or San Antonio moving forward. As those groups are so young, as they mature, you know, there's no surprise there, but, you know, you're spot on. And if you asked all of us before the season, we'd say Oklahoma City's just head and shoulders better than everyone. And you just talked about injuries. Jalen Williams had been out, and in a sense, it finally bit them. Like, San Antonio finally made Shea work so much that you looked over and you said, well, if Chet doesn't have it, they need help, and that help was not there. Look, you're spot on, my man.
1: Yeah, we talk about the physicality of things, and there's plenty of time over the next 2 hours to get into the matchups. We'll get into the turnover that rocked the world next segment. Some of this stuff from Mike Brown, there's a lot to it. But let's just go to the matchup straight away. You mentioned Chet Holmgren. This is not Chet Holmgren on the other side. I'm going to say it because it is a churchy Sunday, and because I want to, you know, not have my mouth washed out with soap by my mom listening back in Florida. There's a lot of mass down low for this New York Knicks team when you talk about Karl Anthony Towns, who has been superb. I've lost every bit. I'm going back to the thesaurus for more adjectives to define what he's done these first couple of games. But then you can add Mitchell Robinson, even if we still don't know what happened with his finger. Getting 14 to 20 minutes a night from him, banging bodies and keeping Wemby floating on the perimeter. It's just win after win. Josh Hart doesn't have to shoot and actually make a field goal, but he's got 15 rebounds. Right? So you got just the matchup game is coming at him. Spurs were 66-1, by the way, before the season to win the title. Just got to throw that out there.
0: Yeah, and, you know, hats off to the Knicks. And I don't think this was their year. I think it was their year to come out the Eastern Conference, no doubt. But as far as a championship, they didn't look at it like this, seeing Oklahoma City, how good they were, how young they were, that this was the Knicks' year. Now, in all reality, like you said, seizing the moment and knowing how good the West is, how tough everybody is, they have given themselves the best opportunity to win. And sometimes, even if you don't have the best team, there's more talent elsewhere, there's a number of factors going on, like, what you can control is give yourself the best chance to win. And it is very comfortable for a team in an elimination game or an away game to not show up or not be prepared. And they have, in a sense, outside of Atlanta, they swept the playoffs. That is a feat. Now, we can look at injuries. We can look at the strength of the Eastern Conference. All those things are accurate. But you do things right, and you give yourself a chance. And the Knicks have given themselves a chance. And you look up, and they take two on the road. Wow.
1: But that's the thing, Ryan, right? As we got into this series, I had to argue a little bit with my guy, Jason Smith, on the show on Friday, just saying, going through the East, look, you can only beat who's there, and they bludgeoned everybody, right? We're on an historic run with the number of wins in a row, and they'll top all the best if they can finish off a sweep, which I think is getting ahead of ourselves, given the way the first few games have gone. But the reality is, that you're looking at, you know, a squad that has the depth, and it's a next man up, right? We can go back to just that college bond and all those games played before these guys ever got to the pros, and the fact that the no moment seems too big. You have the closer, even if he's shooting, like, for the series right now, Jalen Brunson's shooting 34%. But going through the East, you can only beat who's in front of you. Right, as flawed as it is, you can only give yourself an opportunity, anything, right? You're applying for a job, you're going to go and be bold at the bar or, you know, the hot lunch aisle as you're going into one of these superstores and you see a man or a woman that catches your eye. I mean, you got to take your shot. You don't know until you ask, right? Your kid, hey, can I have an extra cookie? The answer's been no 112 times. Guess what? 113th, mom or dad might crack. Yeah, kid, you had a good day. Go ahead. Eat some more chocolate. Stay up another hour. That's great. But you don't know until you're in that moment. And for the Knicks right now, what Mike Brown has done, what this squad has been able to put together, you know, I celebrate, and we talked about it a bunch last week. The only guy that really had anything coming into these series or into the Knicksdom that anybody had issue with was some of the tail of Karl Anthony Towns. Well, that's been erased. All of these other guys are the underdog, next guy up kind of mentality. Landry Shamet has become a household name when he was a former Clipper, right? One of those guys who found his right spot.
0: Yeah, and I'm excited. I'm really amazed that people forgot how good Landry Shamet is. And I always felt like I know he'd been injured. I think Landry was in Philly, if I'm not mistaken, before this or the spot before last. But he's a dead-eye shooter. He showed up big in the playoffs as a rookie. I covered him with the Clippers. He played extremely well. And I think it was just injuries, but it's not that he couldn't play. Like, Landry's a hooper. And New York searched for some semblance of life off of their bench. He's a guy that's made himself a lot of money in the offseason. Some may say the highest earner, because everybody's going to be looking for Landry Shamet's services after this series because of what he's brought to the table. New York may have some questions. I don't even know if they can keep him to say, hey, we need Landry Shamet.
1: Yep.
0: And you could look at him and say, man, this guy is definitely a starter in the NBA. Or, hey, if you can bring that type of productivity or what he's done just playing defense and shooting, and when they say shooting lights out, like, he is shooting the lights out. Like, every time the ball leaves his hands, you feel like it's in. And it's tough when you play against a guy like that, because you're going, like, I can't help. We cannot help, because if we help, it's going to be a jumper.
1: Yeah, that's the thing, right? The ball movement has been, you know, just hanging in the Louvre, right? The extra pass, the extra swing to the corner where he happens to be standing. You ready to have a little bit of fun? I had a whole T-shirt concept, but I figured Richard O'Brien and the producers of the Rocky Horror Picture Show would sue me. But here's his path. Starts with the Sixers. 2 years with the Clippers. In those years, 40.4 from three, 45% from three, 37.5%. Now limited in terms of his games, twice over 50, but that first year with the Clippers, just 25 games. A year with the Nets, 2 years with the Suns, exiled to Washington for a year with the Wizards before becoming a Knick. That is one hell of a journey to this moment.
0: Yeah, wow.
1: Sorry, I had to just put it in its. I mean, that's a lot of stops, and you know, many a guy we've seen get shrunk away and not find a place. So the fact in New York that you got a rotation, and I think that's been the impressive thing as well, Ryan, is coming into the year like, all right, we love the starting five. What are we getting from the bench?
0: Mm-hmm.
1: And that's exactly, you know, Mike Brown over the course of this year. You're looking now at a rotation. And when they send that second wave in, hockey line style, they more than hold their own with Robinson as the rebounder and enforcer. Sure, you don't want him at the free throw line, but that's fine. That's a decision you want to put on the other coach because that means he's beating up on your bigs. But Landry Shamet, you know, giving him his love here on a beautiful Sunday morning.
0: Well, yeah, and you know, I wonder, and we talked about this, why haven't we seen Hacka Robinson yet?
1: No, and that's just
0: I
1: it, right?
0: Just as a no-brainer.
1: It looked like we were going to see it a little bit on Friday, and then he hit two in a row, and it was almost like, you know, Mitch Johnson called off the dogs on it.
0: Yeah, yeah, but I try that out again, or a little more of like, hey, this hand is broke. Like, we don't care. We're trying to win by any means.
1: No, that's it, right? If it's really that hurt, and historically, what is he shooting, about 38% from the foul line? Let's run him out there. Let's see how long they want that. But let's make Mike Brown decide how long he can have him in a game if we're going to be able to stop possession after possession. It just seems to make sense to me. But that's why I'm sitting here in the Fox Sports Radio studios and not on the sidelines wearing branded sports apparel gifted to me by companies X, Y, or Z. He's Ryan Hollins. At the Ryan Hollins is where you find him in the Twitterverse. You find me over at Swollen Dome. We appreciate you hanging out with us. Take us with you, as always, on the iHeartRadio app. You get us. You get all of the podcasts, all of the news and other networks, all the music that you need. But keep it locked. You can take us hiking. The signal will work intergalactically, no question about it. As we continue, we got to go and hit the rewind button to the end of Game 2 and the turnover that will live in infamy. He's Ryan. I'm Mike. This is Fox Sports Radio.
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2: 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Now, we got to hit the rewind button. We take the good, we take the bad. We start to do, you know, do the back slapping for the New York Knicks and the team that has been assembled. But a guy who's been built up to mythic proportions, the man known as the Alien, who in his spare time goes and buys Star Wars trading cards. It's our guy, Victor Wembanyama, who's front and center for all the great moments, but heavy is the head who wears the crown.
3: Seconds remaining. Stolen by Brunson and knocked down by Wemby. Brunson will shoot free throws with 9.5 remaining. Oh, what a turnaround in that sequence. Well, Wemby tried to outlet that pass. Castle never saw it coming. Hits him right in the back.
2: There you go. You got the TV broadcast on the call, and you hear the incredulity from Mike Breen and company. Ryan, as a guy who played in the league a decade, still gets his run on, and still getting yoked in the gym and you know, around the game. let's break this play down, right? I mean, you get the big miss from Brunson, corralled by Wemby, and Castle kind of looks back for an instant and then turns his back and starts to run up court. And then now we get the corral from Brunson, goes to the line, hits one of two. And then we get to our end of game sequence. But, you know, as that play developed and as you watched it, I'm sure 1,047 times at this point, Wemby is taking all of the incoming. Should Castle have just continued to look back at him? Or, how does that play develop in it, and, you know, as you break it down?
4: Once he turned his head to run, and Wemby normally pushes. And this is something I did challenge, in my opinion, San Antonio on. And Wemby is such a unique player that you don't want to take these opportunities away from him. But they take the ball out of De'Aaron Fox's hands a lot. Like, mm-hmm. He doesn't have the ball in his hands. And Dylan Harper, they push in transition. But a lot of times, Wemby has the green light to push. And because of that, sometimes he's in awkward situations.
2: Well, because that's what I thought Castle, like, read it as. All right, he's got it. He's corralled it. I'm going to turn. I can dust Brunson. Maybe get a lob over the top, but Wemby's going to bring it up. So, yeah, that was how I interpreted it as it went. But he did the quick look back. So, you know, we at least make sure that there's a little bit of a recognition there.
4: Yeah, and the reason that I say that is because now in these big moments, like you said, Castle looked to turn and run. Hey, Wemby, you'd normally push this. And I'll call it for what it is. Wemby wanted no parts of that moment, big fella.
2: Yeah.
4: Wemby wanted no parts of that moment. He wanted to go back and be a big, throw it to a guard, go set a screen, let him make a play, you know, and then, you know, I don't know how you feel about this. Boneheaded play and smart by Brunson should have been a no call. And I'm surprised. I think it's more about Wemby's breakdown, but Brunson absolutely sold that play. Cause I think it was one of the greatest acting jobs in New York history. He grabbed that ball. Once he got the ball, he hit Wemby. He just fell. He just shot down, and I don't think Wemby made real contact with him, but you put pressure on the officials to say, you got to call something.
2: Right, after the frustration, right? There's contact, frustration, foul. By the way, it's funny you say that. Best acting job in New York, because tonight's the Tony Awards. Celebrating Broadway's best. There you go. Mike Harmon really showing you what a true nerd he is here on a Sunday morning. But I think you're 100% right. Like, I think it was a great, as much as we've maligned and mocked the idea of selling calls. I mean, Brunson got the game winner with it.
4: Yeah, and it was it absolutely was the difference there. So Wimby just wasn't you could see it in his face. He was shook. You know, he wasn't prepared for that moment. He was shook, and, you know, he dropped the ball there, you know. So it didn't, you know, unfortunately they lose the game. But there are multiple mistakes in that situation that, you know, compounded.
2: And yeah,
4: he's gonna have to live with that, and we'll see if he can bounce back.
2: Yeah, because we saw the collapse, right? The video of him walking back into the locker room, collapsing to his knees as he went back in the emotion. And that's one of the things, right? We've seen the pendulum. There's sometimes the cold, calculated Zen speech at the podium, and then there's some of the other where the emotions run over. 22-year-old young man having his run, and chronicled some of the health issues that he's had to deal with, in addition to just the great heights that he soared to and the expectations that run with it. But he also then gets a really good look, and I don't think he gets any extra wins out of it, Ryan, because, well, he kind of fell through it like one of those toys we used to have around here in the office. Maybe you had one as a kid where you'd press the button and the legs would collapse, and then you'd release it and he'd spring back up. Yay! All right, collapse. Yay, there he is. That's kind of what Wemby did, thinking he was getting that foul from Mitchell Robinson, that he was going to get the landing zone call on that final jump shot. And when that failed and the flopping term got ascribed to him, I think he lost all benefit of the doubt for all of it.
4: Yeah, yeah. No, you're right. And he didn't even take that. Again, he's hesitating. He's not getting to the rim. They've been physical with him. And that's what you got to do. When you play against him, again, he's stronger than Chet. He's got the advantage there. Hadn't been, you know, the weight room there, but Cat and Robinson, they're so much more physical, but nonetheless, he's still fading away. And you wouldn't expect them to do that. And the biggest difference with him guarding Cat is Cat is attacking him on the offensive end. Mm-hmm. He's going straight through him. And you have to do that because you cannot allow his ability to block shots to be a factor. You got to attack right through his chest and be physical with him. And Carl has been. And by far, that's the difference in the series.
2: Well, that's what we've talked about, the wacky waving inflatable tube man from Chet Holmgren. And right now, that's what Karl Anthony Towns and Mitchell Robinson are doing to Wemby, particularly Karl Anthony Towns. I think it's 62.8% field goal percentage when matched up against Wembanyama, your unanimous defensive player of the year. And he's just bullied him from pillar to post. You know, we were on air during the game, and as we got to halftime, and Wembanyama had 4 field goal attempts. Like, you just triple underscore it. Like, it's the NBA Finals, right? And some of what he had to say and some of his teammates had to say after game one, I appreciate. You don't want to give the Knicks a ton of credit. You say, hey, I wear it. I need to be better. We had opportunities. We didn't finish. But then there was, at least to my eyeballs, Ryan, not that sense of urgency of, all right, I'm going to go try to take this game. And that's what I kept waiting for. So when he starts to have the big second half, it's like, all right, we got it. And they whittle that lead down, and finally we've got ourselves a game in the final minute and a half. That, all right, now the moment is there for the taking, and it was gifted away just that fast.
4: Yeah, and ultimately he's gonna have to – and this is the versatility. You saw this against Oklahoma City. He's going to have to set the screen and roll. That's how you get the physical bodies off of him, and that should open up some wing threes, and you soften that up by knocking down shots. He's going to have to run in transition, dribble handoff actions, and, you know, when he has a chance, he's got to attack and try to get to the rim. Robinson is obviously a thorough defender. There's no question. But Cat is not the best defender. So if he can get him in foul trouble,
2: right,
4: he's got to attack that matchup. And there's a clip where the ball kind of gets tipped up, and he fades all the way. Like, he ends up from a post up literally to the three-point line. And that is a statement right there in the series, essentially.
2: Yeah, looking for that strength, looking for that next push. As we sit here right now, MVP odds, since I mentioned it before, Brunson, your favorite at minus 105. Karl Anthony Towns, now the second favorite, goes from 11-1 pregame game two to plus 185. So there you go. Bet 100, win 185. Victor Wembanyama at plus 400. And then it starts drifting from there. The next two guys are Knicks, by the way, as well. OG Anunoby and Mikal Bridges would have to be the time to acknowledge him as well. You know, we gave Landry Shamet his flowers before, Ryan. Bridges is a guy, because of the terms of the deal that brought him to the Knicks, always has had a giant NYPD blue mega light over the top of him. Like when Sipowicz was sweating guys out and threatening them and that whole thing, as I go to my full arsenal of TV references, because they gave up so many number one picks, it's always been a, all right, what did Bridges give you? And then he was just huge possession after possession in game two.
4: Yeah, he was unbelievable. And again, I mean, like, inspired effort. Like, that's his game, you know, just made me think of just, hey, that's the inspired effort that pops out and, you know, going to play winning basketball. And, you know, hey, this is something different. Cause I mean, Mikal Bridges was like red hot. And normally you get the role player performances at home.
2: Mm-hmm.
4: And Mikal Bridges, no disrespect when I say role player, he's a heck of a role player. He defends and runs to those corners, and he's tough as nails and reliable. Like he's one of the best that we have in the league. And for me, when he did that, I go, oh man, this is going to be tough for the Spurs, because you wanted to have a hero. And obviously Kat has been really good, but Mikal Bridges offensively took the load off, and you knew this would be a tough game for Brunson. You know, they're going to key in on him. They got length. They got great defenders. Mikal Bridges is like, man, I'm coming out to get busy. Like, and he wasn't shy. I mean, probably one of the more aggressive games I've ever seen from him. And if you think about it, he's only the second player in this series with finals experience in real minutes. So he knew what it looked like. He knew what it took. And, you know, you take a loss in the NBA finals, you want to go win.
2: Years in Phoenix, couple of years in Brooklyn, to go back and revisit that trade real quick. Four unprotected first-round picks, one protected 2025 first-rounder, one unprotected first-round pick swap in 2028, a second-round pick, and to make the salaries match, Bojan Bogdanovic. Lot given up by the Knicks, and at that moment, they found one of their key contributors here. So a couple of years later, it's always the let it gestate. See where this goes. There's been plenty of, I mean, you got 53 years to attack all of the different moves the Knicks have made since Phil Jackson was in the low post throwing bows as a member of those 73 Knicks, and plenty of issues. Even when he was the team, he was running the team and building the roster, all the fails to this point. And the Bridges trade could have been another one of those. Instead, he's been magnificent off the bench. As we continue, I'll do my run on the dirty little secrets of the entire Chicago-Indiana fight over the Chicago Bears and their future. Arlington Heights, Hammond, Indiana. Beautiful Hammond, Indiana. But we'll do that as we continue. But first, it's time to take a look over at the news desk. I see him sitting there ready with an arsenal of news. It's our guy, Isaac Lohengrin.
5: Arsenal soccer team on the other side of the Atlantic. Top story, the other side of the Atlantic. The men's final at the French Open. Well played. Speaking of well played, that's what this match is, because right now, Germany's Alexander Zverev and Italy's Flavio Cavoli are tied at 5 games apiece in the fourth set, with Zverev leading the match 2-1. Zverev dominated the first set over Cavoli 6-1. Cavoli won the second set 6-4. Zverev came back to win the third set 6-4, but again, now they are tied at 5 games apiece in the fourth set, with Zverev leading the match 2-1 in the men's singles final in French Open tennis.
6: That reminds me, Hollins. Do you know that I used to wreck Kerry Keating and Donnie Daniels in racquetball? over at the Wooden Center. Anyway, in Game 3 of the Stanley Cup Final on Saturday night, the Vegas Golden Knights took a 4-0 lead over the Carolina Hurricanes, including the fastest hat trick in Stanley Cup Final history by Mitch Marner, only to have Carolina rally for 4 goals to tie it and eventually send it to double overtime.
7: Out into the point, McNabb, rink wide, Theodore shoots, wide rebound, he scores! Off the backboard, off the goaltender, and onto the scoreboard, a double win for the Golden Knights.
6: Dan Duva, the call. Fox Sports Las Vegas. Golden Knights lead the series 2-1. Baseball Saturday night, the Los Angeles Dodgers scored 9 runs in the first inning, including Shohei Ohtani's 11th home run in a 9-2 win over the Angels. And the San Diego Padres broke a 6-game losing streak with a 3-2 win over the Mets. Freddie Fermin, the go-ahead home run in the bottom half of the 7th inning. Mike and Ryan, all yours.
2: Appreciate you, Ilo. At Isaac Lowenkrantz, check out everything he's got popping. Angel City FC, the highlights from his play-by-play as he gets ready for another Chargers season as well. Send him all thoughts and tell him all about Aaron Donald going to, you know, and whether he comes back to the Rams or something like that. At the Ryan Hollins, where you find Ryan. Find me over at Swollen Dome. As we continue, a sojourn back home a little bit with a little bit of Ryan Field, Welsh Ryan Arena, and what's that all got to do with the Chicago Bears. We'll do it next on Fox.
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0: 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Fox Sports Sunday, Mike Harmon alongside Ryan Hollins. At the Ryan Hollins, where you find him. 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Brian, the big story, non-NBA Finals related. Yes, we have the Stanley Cup Final. Another thriller yesterday with the Golden Knights and a big win over the Carolina Hurricanes. A crazy game, a 4-0 lead that gets exploded, and we ultimately get ourselves back into overtime again. Is the Chicago Bears in the long gestating potential move to Arlington Heights or to the great state of Indiana, where they've committed a bunch of money? Here's the facilities. Here's how it's all going to work. We've got the Arlington Heights construct and where the Bears have bought a lot of land, the old racetrack facility that was there all those years ago, and trying to figure out the infrastructure and the politicking. Now, you had the mayor of Chicago go do some local radio and sounded dopey in talking about how difficult it was to get in and out of Soldier Field when he left a Bears-Packers game early. Let that marinate for a second. You left a Bears-Packers game early, you're an elected official, and you're offering this up to your constituents. Probably not endearing yourself. Much like losing the team to Indiana. Now, the lease is through 2033. There's still plenty of time for calmer heads to prevail, or for the winds of change in the political sphere to get things back on track to keep the Bears in Illinois. But as it stands right now, we start leaning and good old momentum, old Mo, as it were, Ryan, looking like Indiana. Now, there's a lot to this. I can do a four-hour seminar. We'll contain it here for a couple of minutes. You've got Pat Ryan, who's a minority owner of the Chicago Bears, right? The Halas McCaskey family owning about three quarters, and Ryan just under that. And he worked in insurance, has funded tons of work at my alma mater at Northwestern. You've got Welsh Ryan Arena, the basketball facility, Ryan Field, formerly Dyke Stadium, is named after him and the renovations that have been done there, and Liquid, right? And that's where we get into a lot of the battles, and we're certainly we've seen it. Like, the Bears have threatened to leave quite frequently through the years. It's not unlike all the teams that used to threaten to go to Los Angeles back when it was there for leverage in the NFL. Hey, we're going to move to Los Angeles. Give us money.
1: Mm-hmm.
0: So you've got a lot of that going into play. And I argued the other day that if we were in the political climate of my youth, I think there would have been a lot of deals done to make this happen. Now, you can do these stump speeches about being fiscally responsible. Just don't go blow $500 million on another project to nowhere. But when it gets down to it, for the Bears, a lot of this gets back to looking around the NFL and looking at the business at large. You know, they don't get a dime from anything that happens at Soldier Field that isn't a Bears game. It's the dirty little secret in all of this. It's owned by the Chicago Park District. So Taylor Swift does a week, they get nothing. Rush comes with their 45th or whatever anniversary tour they're on now that starts tonight here in Los Angeles. They play a couple of dates. No extra money. Dave Matthews Band, Bruce Springsteen, you name it. All the thing, all the high school games, all the monster truck rallies.
2: You get what? Nothing.
0: That's it. They don't get another dime.
1: Wow.
0: So at some point, you're looking around going, wait, I want some human monies to take from the great Danhausen. I would like some more of these dollars to be flowing here. And that's where the facility becomes everything. And in Indiana, what they have promised is, yeah, that money's yours. Here's the deal and the setup that we'll have in terms of the public financing. And you put up a couple of billion dollars and away we go. It's your money. And that's the thing that I don't think has been talked about enough. It's not just the 8 days of Chicago Bears football, and we can get into the sentimentality. And as a kid who grew up in Chicago, Ryan, the first time I saw the renovation of Soldier Field, I cried. The first time I saw it in person. Literally had to pull over on Lakeshore Drive.
1: Wow.
0: The Sundays that I'd been there, the pillars, the columns, the, you know, historical landmark, and then they put that toilet bowl over the top of it. Now, once you're in it, it's a nice stadium, it's fine, but there's no room for expansion. There's really no room for more parking or any of the ancillary things that you would want. So you're forced to create an opportunity and to try to find your fortunes elsewhere. And so that fight is long gestating and will continue. The Bears have a lease at Soldier Field through 2033, but just felt I need to get on my little soapbox and make sure that the little revenue thing that most folks don't seem to recognize in this is really the driving force.
1: Well, let me ask you this, okay?
0: Hit me.
1: So apparently this could be a thing. They could play in Indiana, but they still could be called the Chicago Bears. Now, what sense that makes, I don't know. Would that be okay with you or not, or are you just stuck to Soldier Field?
0: No, I mean, look, there's the two parts, and I tell the guys all the time. It's kind of like the dealing with Smith and his fandom. Like, there's parts of me that, you know, shake my fist and get mad about it, and tradition, and damn it. But I'm a realist, right? Look at college sports. Look at how we've changed every league that we follow. The world changes. And we'll always have Soldier Field. A lot of folks that are the maddest have never stepped foot in Soldier Field, by the way. So that's a whole other thing to talk about another time. But, yeah, ultimately the name travels with. And folks will make that trip, and over time it'll be like so many of these other teams that play somewhere other than the name that's on the marquee, right? San Francisco 49ers or the New York Giants, Jets, keep going on down the line.
1: Mm-hmm.
0: Plenty of teams that don't necessarily play in the same spot. But, yeah, does it make you feel, for lack of a better term, I'll go back to when my kids were young, a little bit icky? Yeah, of course it does. It feels dirty. But I'm also not 6 years old waiting on Santa Claus.
1: How far is the stadium away from Soldier Field? How much of a move is this?
0: Well, in terms of mileage, you're only looking at like 40 to 50 miles down the road. Right? It's not, but it's like L.A. traffic.
1: Mm.
0: Right? Yeah, you say going down the causeway and everything. Yeah, it could be a quick 40-minute drive. Could end up being 2 hours. Then you have to look at rail lines, trains, all those other things and infrastructure to be built and augmented to make it all work and be more seamless. But in the end, you know, I can't fault the ownership for trying to look around and say, hey, do we have any leverage here? And if the city and constitution there in Illinois says, no, we're not bending and we're not going to give you a bunch of money, I can't necessarily fault them either, right? As much as I'd love everybody to play ball and find the happy medium, like it seems they've done a little bit with Indiana, we recognize that public funding is a battlefront in every city.
1: How long do you think this has been in the works for?
0: Oh, it's been forever. I mean, look, since I was a kid, they've been threatening to move all over the place.
1: Wow.
0: Right, which is why they played in Champaign, Urbana, where the U of I is, for a couple of years while they renovated and put that toilet bowl on the top. But they didn't make it a dome, which is why, to some degree, you get this next iteration. He's Ryan Hollins. I'm Mike Carmel. We're back into the NBA Finals next on Fox.
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5: We are going to a deciding fifth set in the men's final of the French Open. Germany's Alexander Zverev and Italy's Flavio Cavoli tied 2 sets apiece. Zverev led the match 2-1. They just went to a 4th set tiebreak where Cavoli prevailed 7-5. So again, a deciding 5th set coming up in the men's final at the French Open. Game 3 of the Stanley Cup final on Saturday night was decided in double overtime.
6: Out into the point, McNabb, rings wide. Theodore shoots, wide rebound, he scores! Off the backboard, off the goaltender, and onto the scoreboard!
5: Dan Duva the call on Fox Sports Las Vegas as they beat the Carolina Hurricanes 5-4 to take a 2-1 lead. I'm Isaac Lohenkron.
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9: Greetings. Welcome in. Hour 2 of the program. Blessed to be with you here on a beautiful Fox Sports Sunday for another hour. Mike Harmon alongside Ryan Hollins. 10 years in the league, UCLA Bruins, Master Thespian. Go watch Uncut Gems. He's in there. He's got some other things in the hopper as well as his work with the Houston Rockets. You can follow it all at the Ryan Hollins. Anything else you want to plug?
10: No, that's it.
9: Did I get it all in? There you go.
10: You got everything.
9: You find me 7 to 11 here, Fox Sports Radio, Pacific Time, alongside Jason Smith. Loudmouth Knicks fan, maybe one of those guys that you've come to hate the Knicks through him. That's cool. That means you listen a lot. Keep coming back for more. We got game 3 on Monday night. Hey, Ryan, I got to the movies yesterday. I went and saw He-Man.
10: How was it?
9: Sneakily good. It was a good popcorn movie. And what I think I loved most, and I tweeted this out last night, was that the theaters were packed, and I was seeing that report from across the Rona of the United States. A lot of folks getting out. You've got a couple of these movies, Obsession and Backrooms, that are doing really well. You got the new Paul Rudd movie that came out, a little smaller release. But when you add He-Man, you add Scary Movie, people are back in the theaters, lined up to pay their money for popcorn. And they had a line at the bar, little MacGuffins. Had every seat was filled. So it's like, all right, maybe it's a summer of movies again. Which is exciting because there's nothing better than being in a crowded theater where people are shouting at the screen. Now, would I like them to shut up in terms of the other talking? Absolutely. But fun movie, couple of awkward one-liners that if you got a little kid with you, you may have some explaining to do. I'm just going to leave it at that. You've got one of the heroes has an oversized hand. He's got a curious name. We'll leave it at that. And they run that joke a couple of times. Like, no, don't do that. But all of that to say, I mean, it's a good popcorn movie. It's nice and fun. Maybe Jared Leto finally will get his love, as he gets back into the cartoon and comic books movies once again. So there you go.
10: Yeah, well, I need to check it out. And I didn't know it was out. It looks good. I mean, we have been deprived of our superhero movies. It's been a while. Like, Marvel since Endgame, DC took a break. I mean, what has it been, a year, 2 years? And we were getting these hits like time after

0: time, right?
1: Yeah, Superman worked, and now Supergirl comes out later this month. I saw the trailer that they put in ahead of the He-Man was actually probably the most I've seen of the actual movie. I had a lot of little teaser trailers before that. Like, this looks kind of weird, dark, and kind of crazy. I'm in.
0: Okay.
1: And you got Jason Momoa back in the superhero world as Lobo.
0: I mean, which is always good for me. All over the superhero movie. So you're right. I'm in. It's been far too long. I'm a big sci-fi guy. So, yeah, we need a thriller.
1: You know, there's just something to be said for being able to unplug for 2 hours. And that's kind of what we're doing. And we've been reveling in it to a degree. Even if you don't like the Knicks, even if you don't like Knicks fans, there's an appreciation for this moment. Today they put 500 tickets on sale, as they promised they would do. Get in, 2,900. That was the face value of those tickets. And they sold out instantly. Now, as we approach Game 3, it's a much discussed topic. I'm always the one, if you can get to one of these once-in-a-lifetime kind of moves, I encourage you to try to figure out a way if you can. Now, can everybody afford what is currently a $7,800 ticket? No. No, they cannot. So buy a better TV and hang out at home. I know much consternation in New York tomorrow based on political appearances, the expected arrival of President Trump, changing some of the rules in terms of bag inclusions and watch parties and everything, which has been part of the larger party, where you're like, I kind of dig that, right? Even again, if you don't like New York, many people that have strong opinions of New York have never traveled there. The loss, well, I'm just calling it what it is, right? It's the, if you've been around New York, there's an energy, right? Yes. Are there danger spots? Yeah, there are in every city and suburb in America. So don't kid yourself. But to see the fandom out like it is, Ryan, I mean, you've been around this league a long time. Have you seen anything like this?
0: No, I never. The Knicks have, as a kid, like I remember that those teams with Canby and Sprewell and Allen Houston and Ewing, like Chris Childs, like those were great memories. I'm not even a Knicks fan, but those were great memories. I remember, and I was probably too young to know it, like the circus that probably surrounded it, but it was like a fun, like Larry Johnson. Remember the 4-point play?
1: Yeah.
0: Telling everybody, as a kid, I never forget telling everybody to hush down. Like, those are classic basketball moments. Now, they didn't win, but I think just the wildness, the pandemonium around it, it's multiplied. And this is so good for the league. Remember, everybody, the NBA's too soft. The NBA's not good. Like, the NBA is, I didn't even want to say it's back. It's just better than it ever has been. You got a guy in Wimby you're going to be seeing for years. It's just good for New York to be in it. And I think that this group is playing like, and we just talked about it earlier, just an inspired group. Like they get it and they understand it. And I think it's, I know, you know, it's a young group, but they are overwhelming, you know, at the end of the day. They're definitely overwhelming San Antonio's young group, and it is a young group, and that's why everybody's scared.
1: Now let's hear from Carl Anthony Towns. We've been celebrating his effort, but a lot has been made about his post game speeches on the court and in the locker room. But this one stood out to me from all the different clips of this week.
2: Like I talked about after the Eastern Conference Finals, it's been an honor to be part of this team, be part of this organization that's bringing the word hope back to the city. To have the Knicks be where we're at right now and to be so respected in the city. I've talked about it on the Jada Kiss and Fat Joe podcast. The greatest currency you could earn in New York City is not money, but it's respect. And to have the respect of the fans in the city, you know, we're rich beyond belief here in the city.
1: I think that says it all, right? I mean, you're in the league long enough, you'll make a decent wage, right? That minimum's have risen. Life in the NBA pretty good, right? The 11-year, $76 billion TV deals and all the partners coming in. But just that idea of in a city like New York, and for Carl Anthony Towns to speak of it in those terms, because Remember, I'm old enough to remember, Ryan, when after they lost two games to the Hawks, he was the guy and the poster child of what needed to change.
0: Yeah.
1: If they were to get bounced, right? It ain't that long ago. Yeah. I mean, what is that, 45 days now since that last loss?
0: Right about that.
1: I remember it was he and Mike Brown were getting ready to ride the rail.
0: Oh, man. And that's New York. But hats off to Cat. He's experienced it. He's dealt with a lot. It definitely helps being a New Yorker. I'm sure it stung, but there's probably no surprise. And these guys are like on a mission. Like they're like on a mission. And, you know, as we talk about Cat, it all begins and ends with him. Like everything is locked in around what he can or can't do. And you got a group that they understand it. And he's playing some of the best basketball that he's ever played. As we talk about matchups, right now it's looking like a great matchup because if they played Oklahoma City, Hartenstein would have matched up much better with Cat, and, you know, Chet could kind of roam, and obviously they have the depth to pick up full court. But because of Wimby, they didn't have anybody to attack Wimby. Cat can attack Wimby, so this is a much better series for Cat. This is not a Jalen Brunson series. It's a Cat series.
1: No, and that's the thing. You know, with Jalen Brunson, who mentioned it at the outset of hour one, he's shooting 34% from the field. Now, he was Johnny on the spot and did that sell job, as you so brilliantly put it. Again, Tony's tonight for all you theater people out there. That he hit that free throw and he gets the W. In game one, wasn't particularly efficient, wasn't particularly good for nearly 3.5 quarters. But when the money was on, needed to be printed, 13 points in that fourth quarter, including a couple of big buckets down the stretch. And that little lean in and back out kind of move, right? That hard drive and being able to stop on a dime. Like, that's the one if you're training your kid on anything right now in the gym. Okay, they'll get your 3-point stroke, get down, all that as the game evolves. But that little dribble drive that he's got to create space and get you flying the other way, it's the most devastating move in the NBA.
0: Yeah, no, man. And he, you know, he's to be studied for a guy that small that can get his shot off, and he's just tough. He's a winner. And I think in the NBA, you know, it was turning people off. You know, it's good and bad. I love the Curry three-pointers, but there's just a lot of three-pointers. Oh, they do a shoot threes. Well, there's a lot of toughness. There's a lot of defense. There's a lot of physicality. Here, there's a guy 7'6" that can do everything with the basketball, and the skill level is in the game, man. But I'm telling you, man, hats off to these players now, man. The game is in a great place, and I know everybody, they're so soft. They're so soft. No, the size isn't there with the power forwards and the centers that you had back in the day, but the skill level is, and you're seeing a level of physicality, man. The game is extremely physical. You watch Oklahoma City, you watch New York, you watch those San Antonio guards pick up. There's physicality back in the game of basketball that you can't deny.
1: Now, certainly in game two, a lot in the social spheres and in the post game, talking about the physicality of the San Antonio guards and the manhandling. And to the point where Rick Brunson even started getting all chesty, going, "Leave my boy alone! Stop picking on my kid!" Rick's got to sit down, man.
0: What would you tell your dad in that moment?
1: I'd just give him the look. Come on now. But I mean, Rick Brunson was also the guy that got everybody to calm down when things were going wrong in Game One. Right, Mike Brown immediately got to the podium and said he was the guy to say, "Stop complaining to the referees. That's not going to help us. I'll leave all the expletives out because it's a beautiful Sunday morning here on Fox Sports Radio." But all of that to say, you know, Rick Brunson decided because his kid gets in a dust up that he wants in. Like, all right, that's a bit much. I mean, that's AYSO dad or mom or all the videos you see on social media.
0: Can you blame him? I mean, what do you do if that's your kid right there?
1: Well, I mean, we've seen Jalen scrap with guys before. I mean, he's not going to shrink away from anybody.
0: I'll tell you one thing. Rick Brunson, one of the just tougher, no-nonsense guys.
1: Oh, no question.
0: Worked with him or played against him. No, excuse me, I did play against him. Never played with him. But, like, that look is serious. Like, it doesn't turn off. Like, that look is always there.
1: No, that's been there for 35 years,
0: oh,
1: man.
0: Yeah.
1: Remember that when he was playing back in the day. Are you kidding me?
0: I remember I was a rookie, and I never forgot it. And, you know, you kind of was so excited to be in the NBA, man. And I remember on the free throw line, I would, you know, talk to the veterans. I didn't know any different. I'm like, hey, man, what's up? I remember you from this and that. I'd be having these conversations, and I forget what I said to Rick Brunson. But, man, he looked at me. He took me a side eye and went right back to like, man, young fella, if you don't stop talking to me right now, I'm like, Rick Brunson is mean, man. Dang.
1: So there's your welcome verbally. Physically, when you come from college and you played high level, obviously the UCLA Bruins, and battling as you did, where was the physical moment of, okay, this is a different league?
0: When would you say it was a different league?
1: The first guy to either challenge you at the rim or the first guy you challenged and had him kind of brush you.
0: Preseason, we're playing Miami. It came fresh off the championship, like the white hot heat, okay, fresh off the championship. And Shaq used to do this deal where before the tip, you know, where the starters, you're normally on your side, shaking hands, doing pregame routine, high-fiving your teammates.
1: Mm-hmm.
0: Shaq would break the rules. Or the you know, they're not real rules, but just underlying.
1: The unwritten stuff, yeah.
0: Unwritten rules, right? That should be a series. Hey, Mike.
1: There you go. Let's
0: ever do a podcast, Unwritten Rules. That's the name of our podcast.
1: I'll write a quick synopsis, and we'll script it, and we'll see if we can get the team together.
0: Unwritten Rules, right? That's what will be our pod. He would walk to the opposing side, and he would, like, stand by the bench, and he would just look up and down your bench, our bench. He's on the Heat. We're on the Bobcats. He's looking down our bench, and he was just like a pit bull, man. He would try to get eye contact, and like if you caught eyes with him, like it was over. It was a wrap. He just wanted to see who he could intimidate, who he had before the game even started. And I remember looking like, golly, this guy's huge. I've never seen anything like this. Like, because Shaq's about 7'1", 7'2", but he's wide, okay? He's a huge human being. So I just definitely remember looking over and going, oh, God, like I gotta play against this guy.
1: It's going to be a long night, huh?
0: No, it's going to be enough. Thank God I didn't have to guard him. And this was probably Miami Shaq, what we say was the last time we saw real Shaq, right?
1: Sure, yep.
0: Like real, like punish you, elbow in the face.
1: Big
0: you
1: minutes,
0: know.
1: Big body, yeah.
0: Yeah. So that was the last one. But I would say, I didn't play against him, but I remember looking and just going, like, this is a man's league. Like, I'm not ready for this. I don't know how this is going to play out. We match up, you know, but I remember going, this ain't college, okay? This is not what I'm used to.
1: New World Order. Ryan Hollins with the story time at the Ryan Hollins, where you find him in the Twitterverse. Check out everything he's got popping there. I've already started to script the email to the bosses. They're looking for more content, so we'll get that popping, Ryan, in short order. As we continue, we're going to turn back to Mike Brown, something he said about the style that he's taken with these Knicks and why it's been so successful. You got to hear this next. 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
24: Hey, welcome back in Fox Sports Radio, Fox Sports Sunday. Mike Harmon alongside my guy Ryan Hollins as we traverse the sporting universe, talking a lot about the NBA Finals Game 3 tomorrow night. Knicks with a 2-0 lead. But as we hit the commercial break, some tragic news hitting the NBA world. We send it over to Isaac Lowenkron for the latest in the breaking news.
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26: Longtime Chicago Bulls television analyst and three-time NBA champion big man Stacey King has passed away at the age of 59. King played in the NBA for 8 seasons with the Bulls and 4 other teams. He then worked as a popular television analyst for the Bulls for the past 2 decades. Mike and Ryan.
24: Thanks so much, Ilo. This one hits, Ryan. I mean, one of the big guys from that first, you know, the trilogy, you know, the first three-peat for the Bulls all those years ago, and even in the lean years thereafter, Stacey King was always the guy you would tune into a Bulls broadcast just to hear how you would describe it. Certainly the highs and big moments, the Derrick Rose MVP year and some of those moments, but a guy who is an institution to the city of Chicago and known for the big personality, but the number 6 overall pick coming out of Oklahoma into the draft, and becoming one of those role players for the early part of the Bulls dynasty, gone at 59. Just a jarring story this morning.
27: Oh, man. Trying to wrap my mind around it.
24: No, that's it, right? It takes a minute. And here, you know, to kind of lend a little to it, right? He was known for the creativity, some of the overtop styling, the fact that he was able to create the white label hot sauce with his name attached to it. That was one of his signature calls. But here we grabbed a great one with a tribute going all the way back to the 70s.
28: Sets up a three. Giddy raises it to the basket. Fires it out. Vucevic the shot.
29: Bucci Mane for a three. Bucci Mane steps up again. The grizzled veteran steps up and hits the biggest shot of the season. Oh, my goodness. Elizabeth, I'm coming again, Elizabeth. Oh, Lord. Oh, it's a big one, Elizabeth. The Cardiac Bulls again.
24: Anytime we can get a little bit of Red Fox and Sanford and Son in, we've got to do it. Played from 89 to 94 with the Bulls, then with the T-Wolves, the Heat, the Celtics, the Mavericks, and a bunch of stops in other leagues, keeping it going, coached for a little bit, three-time champion, all-rookie second team, was a player of the year in college, Big 8 player of the year, number 33, been honored by the University of Oklahoma, but for the last couple of decades has been part of that broadcast team, bringing the highs and lows of the Chicago Bulls' fortunes thereafter. Just one that I'm just communicating with my brothers. You know, he was one of our guys.
27: Yeah, look, man, there's 30 of us across the league.
24: Right.
27: And, you know, some teams share the position. But for myself, Stacey has been a mentor, someone that I could go to, would take his time out to give me advice. In my opinion, he's the best in the business from what we do in the regional broadcast space. Oh, man.
24: The little boozy vert for Bouzelis, Red Velvet for Herter, and the Windy City Assassin going back to Derrick Rose. So I got into the nickname thing, but just over the top with the calls, endeared himself to the city, a mentor and a guy who was part of that fraternity in the broadcast world. So a huge loss for the NBA here in the midst of some of the great highs. But paying tribute to him a little bit this morning, you'll see more of the clips, right? Because there is an arsenal. No question about it. A lot of highlight videos and clips will make the rounds later on today. So 59 years old. Rest in peace, Stacey King. Best to his family, friends, those teammates, colleagues, Ryan, you and the fraternity there in the NBA.
27: Yeah, you know, it's funny. Me and Craig would always joke, and he wouldn't shy about it. He'd say, yeah, he always goes to a T. Ryan, I like working with you, but give me Stacey King. Because he's that good and fun and checking on Adam today. Man, I just checked his Instagram. He's still got stories up. I don't know what happened. It's sudden. Who cares at this point? But yeah, throws you off. But it's just a fun personality, a staple. But, you know, for myself, you speak about someone endured to the city, win, lose, or draw, someone that's a piece and a fabric of the culture that can have fun on a broadcast but delivers on that analyst. Man, we'd have talks. And, like, he was so selfless. You know, some guys see the lens to their own team. He's like, man, he's so complimentary of our guys. And it was the work I did. And say, hey, man, he'd listen to the broadcast. And you guys need this, this, or this. Or I thought the game was won here, or this. Or, like, you know, you just have a love for the sport. And you always appreciate the people that have that to optimistically look at and take the time to give back, man. That's what it's about. It's bigger than the sport. We talked about the NBA earlier. You represent a fraternity.
24: Yeah, I mean, that's it, right? It's a small group of players, small group of people that have been through those doors, and then you add that next level, that next ring of guys that are around the game and commentating and being and furthering that next generation. Stacey King, 35 years since he was drafted, such an institution in the city of Chicago, part of the first three-peat with Michael Jordan. Go back and treat yourself, folks. Go look for some of those early videos of Michael Jordan giving him the business as he was a young fella coming into the league as well. Some great video to be had there as well. He's Ryan Hollins. I'm Mike Harmon. It's Fox Sports Radio's Fox Sports Sunday. We'll turn our attention back to the NBA Finals in a moment. A little bit from Mike Brown on navigating what's been an interesting mix of veteran players. But first, let's send it back to Isaac Lowenkron, get another look around the news of today.
26: Yes, indeed. And we start with the sad news from the NBA. Longtime Chicago Bulls television analyst and three-time NBA champion big man Stacey King has passed away at the age of 59. King played in the NBA for 8 seasons with the Bulls and 4 other teams. He then worked as a popular television analyst for the Bulls for the past 2 decades. Here was King in action in Game 6 of the 1992 NBA Finals as he helped the Bulls rally from a 15-point fourth-quarter deficit at Chicago Stadium against the Portland Trail Blazers.
3: King down
26: ESPN reported today that the Philadelphia 76ers are promoting assistant general manager Jameer Nelson to become their new executive vice president of basketball operations. And the men's singles final at the French Open is in a deciding fifth set right now between Germany's Alexander Zverev and Italy's Flavio Cavoli. Right now, Zverev leads the fifth set 3-0 after Cavoli had forced a deciding fifth set by winning a fourth set tiebreaker 7-5. Again, it's Zverev leading Cavoli in the deciding fifth set right now, 3-0. Mike and Ryan, back to you.
24: Thanks, Ilo. At Isaac Lohengrin, where you find him on Twitter. Check out everything he's got popping there. Find Ryan over at the Ryan Hollins. Find me over at Swollen Dome. 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You'll see all the best videos from all our shows. Don't stop there. Hit that thumbs up icon. Comment away. Let us know whose takes you like. And even more so, whose you don't. H-A-R-M-O-N. 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Send it to friends and family. Hey, we've got Father's Day coming up. That and a six-pack will get you through. I like that, Ryan. See, I did the holiday shopping for folks as well. We turn our attention back to the NBA Finals. Mike Brown getting a lot of flowers, a guy that, as we said, 45 days ago, whether his job was long for this New York City run, well, we weren't quite sure as the Atlanta Hawks took a second game from the Knicks. He and Karl Anthony Towns were the two guys that stood to the forefront. Earlier this week, we commemorated the year passing since Tom Thibodeau had been relieved of his duties. But one of the answers Mike Brown gave in his postgame, Ryan, I thought was pretty solid, talking about navigating a veteran bunch, particularly Karl Anthony Towns.
3: I come in with a plan. Maybe the plan doesn't work. Who adjusts, him or me? Me. I adjust. The adjustment's not enough. You know, every once in a while, we're not on the same page. We talk about it. I adjust again. A little bit better. He's feeling good. We talk about it. Maybe we take a couple of steps backwards because what I did, he doesn't like, which is fine. It's my job as a coach to fit whatever scheme work we have on both sides of the floor to all of our players. And if you're a great player, I got to make a little bit more adjustments, or I got to give a little bit more than you do.
24: The ebb and flow back and forth. Right, the locker rooms you've been in, Ryan, I mean, that's got to be the most difficult part for a coach to navigate, right? The egos and pulling those strings to get the best out of players, but also recognizing when change needs to happen and how do you meet in the middle.
27: Yeah, man, they're calling this one of the best coaches presses they've ever heard. And you know, you think about Cat as a player. Man, he's in a tough position because when you play him at four, you lose the foot speed on the perimeter. You play him at five, you lose the shot blocking. In the playoffs, he's not as effective in the paint. He's a great shooter, but then why have size on the floor if he's standing on the perimeter? Mike Brown has realized he had to find a happy medium with Karl Anthony Towns. And it wasn't just saying, this is my vision for you. This is the way that coaching should be done. I set a plan. We both do it. If it doesn't work, we go to plan B and C, and we talk and communicate. And then, you know, he goes on to further say, you know, I talk with the rest of the guys about it. Hey, how does this work? And you pretty much can assume that we've talked about it. Mike, Karl Anthony Towns stepping back, popping a three, facilitating, ball in his hands. It doesn't have to be a scoring play, but the ball isn't in his hands to keep it moving, and now you get Jalen Brunson off of the basketball because what would happen when you played New York, you just get such a steady diet of Jalen Brunson that later in series or in play when things get tight, everybody and their mama knew exactly where he was going, you know, where the Knicks would be going. So now when you make those adjustments, you can't key in the same way that you normally would on Jalen Brunson. He gets some freedom, and guess what? Cat, your second-best player, is involved. And in this series, he's been the first best player.
24: What is curious, right, is that evolution and coaches and learnings and everything else that we speak of, right? When you get another bite at the apple, what have you learned through your travels? And we played the clip last week with Mike Brown talking about all those experiences with Popovich, with Steve Kerr, and stealing a little bit from each of them as to their temperament, tone, tenor, and obviously from a strategic standpoint in terms of what they're working with Carl Anthony Towns, because to this point, he's pulling all the strings masterfully.
27: No, he is. And again, now he's infusing confidence, and I'm sure going into the season, going into the finals, we know what the message was. You got to outplay Wimby. You do that, we're going to be NBA champions. He doesn't have the size to match up with you. He doesn't have the physicality, and there's a chance where you can get downhill. We need you to be scoring cat, not passing cat, scoring cat, and that's been the difference so far. It's not Jalen Brunson, and I fully agree with Charles Barkley. He has to be the MVP for them to win, and right now he's playing at, not at the league, MVP caliber of the playoffs so far. So, you know, you got to give Cat all his flowers right now.
24: No question about it. As we continue, we'll take a look at what we think is ahead for Game 3 and how does Taylor Swift factor into all of these events. If you missed any of today's show, check out the podcast. 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He's Ryan Hollins at the Ryan Hollins. I'm Mike Harmon at Swollen Dome, where you find me. 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
24: Welcome back in Fox Sports Radio, Fox Sports Sunday. Mike Harmon alongside Ryan Hollins, having a blast with you this morning. Thanks for giving us a few minutes of your time as you're out and about, two from brunch, two from services, walking the dog, hitting the snooze button, whatever you're doing. Thank you for letting us into your homes and having a little bit of fun with us as we talk about the NBA Finals and the larger NBA sphere. We remembered a legend. All of that will be in the podcast. Thanks to Bo and Sam for making us sound so pretty this morning. Ilo over at the news desk. At the Ryan Hollins, where you find Ryan. Find me over at Swollen Dome. Here's the sentiment coming into Game 3. Josh Hart saying what is on everybody's minds because they're wondering what kind of environment you get back at the Garden. Quote, a lot of folks have been waiting for this moment for a very long time. Unfortunately, they aren't able to get into the building. Cheapest ticket, $7,000, $8,000. That's ridiculous. But I got to think even the ritzy folks that ponied up their cash, Ryan, they'll be ready to scream themselves hoarse tomorrow night at the Garden.
27: I mean, you are looking at the price where it is because it's a once-in-a-lifetime opportunity. Like, these opportunities do not always come about, and that's why the price is so high. Like, this is one of the – when's the last time the Knicks have been there?
24: And well,
27: they
24: let 99.
27: Alone a chance to win, and then they go up. It was already high, and then they win the first two games. You're going, are you kidding me? And I'm telling you right now, this is going to be pandemonium. And you talk about a team that is going to be in the pressure cooker. we're going to see how these San Antonio Spurs reacted. Now, you had, I believe, the better team, or I don't even know if I can say that now, but Oklahoma City, that was the defending champs, and it was tough to play on the road, but the environment, I don't think, Mike, there's a tougher environment than the New York Knicks in the, see, Staples Center's money, and all of the real Lakers fans are outside around Staples Center, right?
24: Sure.
27: The Knicks, they're Richie, the rich who can afford the tickets, they're also Knicks fans. A lot of the Laker fans, they're not really Laker fans. It's just there because it's an event. They got money. But the Knicks fans are really fans, and they got the money. So it's going to be pandemonium.
24: But that's it, right? 18,000 plus in a city and metropolitan area of, what, 25 million-ish? Right, to, by way of contrast here to Los Angeles, about the same in terms of numbers. But I think you're absolutely right. You're talking about the rabid fan base. We talk about the Lakers and many runs towards NBA Finals in the past. For the Knicks, we got 94, which is most remembered for the O.J. Chase. Sorry to the Rockets, but that's true. And then you've got 1999. Talking about a generation plus that hasn't even seen the Finals. So the rabidity, that crazy nature of the fan base lining up for watch parties. I mean, we saw them lining up outside of some of the gentlemen's clubs for watch parties, just trying to get in anywhere with a giant screen. Now, yeah, obviously got other things to watch while you're there as well, Ryan, and maybe some pretty good wings along the way. But the point being that everybody's just trying to be part of this, and it's one of the things I love most about sports, even if folks don't necessarily want to get on board the Go New York, Go New York, Go chants, as my friends have been texting me this morning, including our colleague Arnie Spanier, who you'll hear crowing about his Knicks later on tonight with Chris Plank. But just that idea of unification, right? We played the Carl Anthony Towns clip from earlier, that respect, that community, which you can't buy it, man. This is just an organic thing that's taken over a city. And if you're an NBA fan at all, you're just excited for what the rest of this matchup brings.
27: You're right, and that's, in a sense, what we've seen, and it's funny, even with the former players, I've never seen, the Knicks are just a stop normally for guys and that I played with or played against, and it's just, you know, it's an experience. But now, like, they're wearing their Knicks jerseys, they're reminding everybody they played for the Knicks, like, it's a thing now, man. There's so much Knick pride. You don't just sound like the wild New Yorker, you know, preaching from a distance about the Knicks and how they're going to do this and do that, you know. So it's a legitimate moment for the city.
24: So for Game 3, Knicks are a 2.5-point favorite. We've seen the Spurs in both Games 1 and Game 2, particularly Game 2, battling back with the opportunity to seal a home win. What are you expecting, and how does it change for Mitch Johnson and company as they travel to New York?
27: If you attack Cat, you're going to be all right. Like, this is still a very winnable series. You know, you got the bodies to throw at Brunson and to guard him, and he's great. You know, make no mistake there. We're not taking anything away from him. But if you can stop Carl Anthony Towns, that's good. And Victor Wembanyama can be effective in the paint and put pressure in the paint. And I'd go, even if he makes the first two free throws, Mitchell Robinson has to make free throws on my watch. I'm sorry. That's just the reality there. But I think it's a very winnable series. But can they handle the pressure in the Garden? This maybe looks like it's going to be more about the Garden than it is the players, because it is spurring these guys on to play out of their mind. I mean, Mikal Bridges turned into Ray Allen. I mean, he's catching bad pass three-pointers and catch them off his shoelace and throwing them in. Carl Anthony Towns threw the craziest pass to him, like it was five defenders around, and he found Mikal in the corner for three. So, I mean, New York's playing out of their mind.
24: My other favorite Cat pass led to a slow-motion poster dunk from OG Anunoby on Wembanyama. That might have been the slowest move to the baseline and dunk as it came together. I'm like, is my computer glitching? As I'm watching this thing, because it just looked like, all right, how's he not getting a body? How's he not getting a block? But OG puts it down. Cat got immortalized on a trading card for one of his dunks the other day. The last question, I guess, what do you do with the Dylan Harper, De'Aaron Fox conundrum that seems to take up so much oxygen when we talk about the efficiency that Harper and Wemby have had on the floor together?
27: Put your five best players on the floor. Don't matter who it is. Obviously, you look to Fox for the leadership. It might be playing both of them together, but your five best guys got a role. And in a game like this, it's whoever the hot hand is. And it starts defensively. And if someone's rolling, it may be Vassell, it may be Champagne, but you know, you're going to have to adjust and play whoever the guy is.
24: Yeah, those are the two guys I point to as well. Champagne started well in game two, finished with 8 points. Scored eight early, was nary seen again in his 30 minutes. And then Keldon Johnson's been awful. Borderline unplayable, sixth man of the year. Last thing, what do you think would cost more, Game 3 ticket or a ticket to the Taylor Swift, Travis Kelce wedding at Madison Square Garden?
27: Oh, my goodness. Game 3 by far.
24: There you go. Currently, you can bid on the chair she sat in from Game 3 of the Eastern Conference Finals. It's $2,400 with 7 days remaining. He's Ryan. I'm Mike. Thanks for hanging out with us. Steve and VJ coming up next. It's Fox Sports Radio.
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1: No. Beginning in tennis at the French Open, where Alexander Zverev has won his first career major title at the French Open, the first German man to win the French Open in 89 years. News out of the NBA, Stacey King, a three-time NBA champion with the Chicago Bulls, who later became a fan favorite on their broadcast team after his playing career, has passed away at the age of 59. The team announced today no cause of death was given. In Major League Baseball, the White Sox and the Phillies underway in Philadelphia. Phillies on the scoreboard first thanks to Bryce Harper and an RBI double. They lead the White Sox 1-0, bottom of the first inning. Pirates on the scoreboard first against the Braves in Atlanta, 1-0 there, bottom of the second inning. And last night at the Stanley Cup Final, the Hurricanes and Golden Knights went to double overtime, but Las Vegas won it 5-4. They now lead the series 2-1. I'm Monty Bolaños.
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4: 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This is Fox Sports Sunday, and we're in the Fox Sports Radio studios. Wow, and wow. A lot of things happening, obviously, in the sports world, and I want to get things started, first of all. BJ, happy day to you today here.
5: As always, man, I'm in a great mood. Great energy. You got some stuff. Hey, man.
4: I know.
5: Since we saw each other last Sunday, there's been some bleep happening in sports this week, man.
4: Okay.
5: There's been some bleep happening in sports this week, bro.
4: I was tempted to text you a couple of times.
5: You know better now.
4: I do know better now.
5: You know better
4: now. I saved it for this. All right. So here we are, and the Knicks fans are in full-blown celebration as they are about to win an NBA championship, or so they think. So let's go back to what's seen so far in these NBA finals between the Spurs and the Knicks. So game one was one of those games where you walked away saying Spurs' lack of experience showed at the end of that game. Knicks veterans players took over and won game one. So on Friday, before game two, I come on a San Diego radio show with friends of mine every week. And out of the box, and they're always into betting on everything and everything else. They're like, Spurs are 6.5-point favorites. What do you think? I said, well, the Spurs should win game two. But if the Knicks win this game, they're going to sweep the series.
5: Mm-hmm.
4: Okay, that's what I said before game two.
5: Okay.
4: So I'd be very cautious about laying 6.5 points in game two. That was my advice to them. So then the Knicks win game two. And now all of a sudden the city of New York is going crazy. Cheapest seat for game three tomorrow, $11,000.
5: That's it?
4: $11,000. That's the cheapest seat.
5: You got that in your couch cushion, so you're good.
4: Yeah, okay. By the way, there is talk that if they win game three, game four, floor seats could go over $1 million.
5: You got it.
4: Okay.
5: You're great.
4: All right, so I'm watching game two, and we're going to get into more detail, obviously, on this. But I'm watching the way it ended and Wemby messing up with the pass off Castle's back, and, you know, then he bricks the shot at the end. And I'm watching his post game, and obviously he's frustrated, but he's not defeated. And then I start thinking to myself, all right, I've already gone on the air saying that if the Knicks win game two, they're going to sweep the series. Now I sit here and I'm thinking just the opposite. All this celebration that's going on with Knicks fans right now, two games short of winning a championship, it reminds me, by the way, of Kobe Bryant back in 2009 when they're playing the Orlando Magic in the NBA Finals, and they are up 2-0. And they're like, hey, got him now. And Kobe's like, we haven't got crap.
5: Wasn't it Tess Schobel that asked him that question?
4: Yeah. And so you got to win four games. And all of a sudden, in the back of my mind, I'm thinking, as devastating as it's been for being a Knicks fan all these years, 50.

0: 3 years since they won their last championship. What would make things worse? How about blowing a 2-0 series lead when you win two on the road? And not just lose four in a row. I don't know why it is that I have this vision in my head, but I have a vision in my head of the San Antonio Spurs celebrating at Madison Square Garden, game six.
1: Mm-hmm.
0: I don't know where this is coming from. Maybe you need to shake me right now, VJ. Mm-hmm. But something tells me that what appears to be clear, that after 53 years, the Knicks are finally going to win an NBA championship. It's not registering with me right now.
1: Mm-hmm.
0: You and I both picked the Spurs before the series.
1: Mm-hmm.
0: So even though I had said before game two, if the Knicks win, they're going to sweep the series, I walk away from game two after the Knicks win and say, I'm staying with the Spurs.
1: Mm-hmm.
0: The Spurs are going to win the NBA championship. What do you say?
1: Well, I'm not mad at it, but I can understand why Knicks fans are celebrating the way they're celebrating. Only the third time in NBA history, the home team with home court advantage in the NBA Finals has lost games one and two at home.
0: Correct.
1: So it only happened three times in the history of the NBA Finals. So that's a check for the Knickerbockers. I was very adamant about Cat having to play above level and play out of his mind games one and two, or for the Knickerbockers to have a shot at winning the championship. Check that box.
0: He's been the MVP so far.
1: He's been the finals MVP so far. Really touching stuff, too, talking about his mom and stuff post-game, even on with the Inside the NBA crew with Shaq, Kenny Charles, and Ernie and those guys. Just good humanitarian mm-hmm. type stuff. You know me. I'm a humanitarian type. Light-skinned black dudes, we sensitive, so we like stuff like that. And then I also told you that Wimby would have to play. You know, he'd have to be the guy that we all say is the next guy, which I still believe. This doesn't mean that he's not the next guy. Doesn't mean that he's not the face of the league. But when I watched the game, I said this 2-3 weeks ago. Bo's here. Bo remembers. You guys all scoffed at it. I don't know if Bo did. I know you did. But you guys kind of scoffed at it. Mitch Johnson is being simply outcoached right now.
0: Mm-hmm.
1: Simple as that. I talked about Mike Brown. I talked about that coaching staff that has Brendan O'Connor. You don't know these names, people that's listening. Go look these guys up. Mo Cheeks is on that bench. Brunson, Jalen's dad, is on that bench. He's won an NBA championship. He's played on teams that's gotten to the finals. Like, there's nothing that this team has that they haven't seen or been through. You talk about the best glue guy, which I told you guys, the best glue guy, a glue guy in the league, is Josh Hart. He's the best glue guy in the NBA. He had 15 rebounds in game one, and no one knew it. You had to go talk to someone or had to go watch the shows or listen to radio the next day. The commentators didn't mention it, and you go look at the box score, it's like, hold on, 15 boards? Wow, Josh Hart had 15 boards? You talk about somebody getting out some paper towels, some old newspaper, and a bottle of Windex to clean some glass. Okay, that's what I'm talking about. But the Spurs, I don't think their inexperience is showing. I honestly just might think the Knicks are just a better basketball team because they're being coached better right now. Mitch Johnson's being outcoached. I mentioned this after game two of the Western Conference Finals, right here on our show, Harmon and Husky. I don't like the time, the schedule of playing Wimby. I don't like it. This kid's 22 years old. Damn a rest, dog. I'm not hearing that. You're young. You got, and guess what? If you don't got it, you just don't got it. But sitting him in the first quarter at the 6-minute mark, the 5-minute, no, you're playing eight. I need Wimby to play 8.5 to 9 minutes. Of the first quarter of every single, it's the finals. This is legacy. This is not just about a champion. This is about legacy. When we argue and we debate and we talk our ish, we always go to what? What did they do in June? That's all we care about, people. We have to talk 9 months of basketball because it's 9 months and then 12 months of sports. But at the end of the day, Why are people still arguing, trying to make somebody better than Jordan when Jordan is 6-0? We're trying to make somebody better than Tiger or better than Jack when those guys got the most Grand Slams. We're still trying to make somebody better than Montana, Marino, or Montana and Brady. Brady's been to 10, got 7. Montana's 4-0, never threw an interception in the Super Bowl. But we want to keep trying to put everybody up against these people. But it's about what you do at this time. I don't blame Wimby the other night. You have to watch the whole play. Castle turns and takes off. Castle turns and takes off. But before that, he looks at Wimby, and he's actually telling Wimby to hold on. But the Spurs have a timeout.
0: Okay, why is the ball in his hands?
1: He got the rebound.
0: Okay, then give the ball to the point.
1: He was looking to. He was looking to. Go back. You guys have to go back.
0: All right.
1: I watched this play about 30 times,
0: and my eyes
1: go to everybody, and I'm like, okay, because it's easy. Now, the foul is stupid. The foul is stupid because it's a sloppy foul. Jalen Brunson, all he's going to do is run into you. Back up. But let's go back to the main point is the coaching. You have a timeout.
0: Okay.
1: When you get that rebound, call the timeout and stretch your play to win the game.
0: Okay. You're making a lot of sense here.
1: Stop it. Like
0: a lot of sense, but here's the thing for Mitch Johnson, okay? So they've had a style of play.
1: I don't care.
0: I understand what you're saying. I understand you have to adjust.
1: Don't care.
0: You need to adjust. I agree with you, but that's not in his mindset.
1: That's his fault.
0: He goes, if I put the brakes on this young team, I'm going to lose them. Now, this is how insidious this is. By the way, just keep in mind this about Wimby's future. If the Knicks do sweep the series, which is really obviously possible.
1: This is a knock.
0: I mean, if they win tomorrow, they're going to win the series.
1: It's over. They win tomorrow, it's a sweep.
0: It'll be a sweep. You know who was swept in his first NBA Finals? Shaq.
1: I gave you another one. LeBron James.
0: Yeah, exactly.
1: It happens.
0: So, you know, when you're young and, you know, this is the thing. OKC.
1: And about Shaq, just to show you the glaring consistencies between him and Wimby, weren't they up in game one and game two late?
0: Yeah.
1: The famous Nick Anderson going to the free throw line for you young buckaroos.
0: Yeah.
1: I don't know
0: that.
1: Yes. Shaq shouldn't have been swept, his teammates.
0: We'll have plenty more, but just remember this about this Knicks run. This is the third consecutive series. They have played a team that won the previous series, Game 7, on the road.
1: Right.
0: Philly won at Boston, Game 7.
1: Right.
0: Cleveland won at Detroit, Game 7. San Antonio won at OKC, Game 7. You know how hard it is for a road team to win Game 7?
1: Right.
0: And yet the Knicks are playing three consecutive teams coming off a Game 7 win on the road.
1: Leading into game one, the Knicks had played four games. You know in how many days?
0: Mm-hmm.
1: 23. They played four games.
0: And so if you're wondering why,
1: days.
0: The Knicks just seem just to have a little more giddy up in their step down the stretch. Well, it's pretty obvious,
1: isn't
0: it?
1: Is that even true, though, Steve?
0: I think so.
1: I don't see that.
0: I did. I saw.
1: I don't see
0: in
1: that.
0: Game one.
1: Dead legs. You're right. Dead legs.
0: Game two was more. We got much more on this.
1: Yeah, right. Cool. Yeah.
0: All right, we got a lot more to get into this as we get ready
1: for
0: game three.
1: Let's do this the whole first hour. We're getting into this other stuff.
0: All right, John Paul Morosi is going to stop on by. We'll get his thoughts on that. Also, the Stanley Cup Final has been wild.
1: Overtime. Last night, bananas.
0: There were all kinds of records set in game three between the Knights. Yeah, and this was an unbelievable game last night.
1: Nah. Well, game two was
0: 4-0, 4-4 overtime.
1: Fastest hat trick in Stanley Cup.
0: So, Carolina and Vegas engaged in a great Stanley Cup final. We'll break it down with John Paul Morosi. This is Fox Sports Sunday.
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0: Wow.
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0: Hey, it's Jonas Dodson. 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

0: 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Fox Sports Sunday. Once again, we're in the Fox Sports Radio studios. Each Sunday, it is our pleasure, our honor to share some time with a man that can cover it all and does better than anyone else. He is our Fox Sports Radio MLB insider, NHL insider, World Cup insider. The great John Paul Morosi is joining us right now. JP, how are you today?
1: Steve and BJ, I am outstanding. And my friends, I've been waiting for a long time to say this sentence to you on one of our conversations. The World Cup begins in our country this week. It begins this week. We've been waiting for this for years, talking about it for years. The day is finally here, coming up, the U.S. opener on Friday against Paraguay. I know in Los Angeles, so I just cannot wait to see what that atmosphere is like.
0: All right, so I'm going to save that for a moment because I want to get into Game 3 of what happened last night between the Golden Knights and the Hurricanes. I mean, this was a game that featured record after record. I mean, we're talking Mitch Marner, quickest hat trick in Stanley Cup final history. We're talking about the Hurricanes scoring 3 goals in 39 seconds. We're talking about Marner, only the second guy to have 4 points in one period, and the other guy did it in 1919. We're talking about only the second player ever, Ted Lindsay being the other in 1957, to have a hat trick in a quarter, in a period. So this has been an incredible series so far. We were talking before the series about the Golden Knights. Obviously, during the regular season, they had a very forgettable regular season, but they've caught fire in the postseason. So get us up to date on where you stand on the series right now with the Knights up 2-1.
1: The first word is wow. Wow. Because not only due to all the history that you just mentioned, but we are 3 games into this series. All 3 have been 1-goal games. Game 3 certainly was the most amazing of them all, where you almost had a play in 3 acts. It was the second period for Vegas, the third period for Carolina, and then the multiple overtimes won by one of the goofiest double overtime winning goals you're ever going to see, with Jay Theodore off the end boards, and it's hard for Martinook to handle it. It ends up in the back of the net. It has been a surreal series, and I will say this. If you are a casual sports fan who has been wondering, okay, should I invest in this Stanley Cup final? You might not have strong feelings about the Golden Knights. You might not have strong feelings about the Hurricanes. But guess what? If you love sports, you love this. The number of storylines and Mitch Marner, I'm going to mention this. For the people that are maybe a little bit later arriving to this Cup final, and you mentioned the natural hat trick that he scored in the second period, Marner, up until this season, of course, he had spent his entire career in Toronto, his hometown, and he left there as a free agent, and many said, what's he doing? Why would you ever leave an Original Six team? Well, turns out he wanted to play in a little bit of a freer atmosphere. There is so much pressure on these players, Steve and BJ, especially when you're a hometown kid, especially when you're playing for Toronto Maple Leafs, who always struggle to reach expectations in the playoffs. Well, the way that Marner has played is affirming that the problem was not Mitch Marner. It was the environment that he had in Toronto. And he's in a totally different place now. He's around a lot of other world-class players in Vegas. And you saw last night not only the playmaking skill that's always been a huge part of his game, but just the goal scoring, the elite goal scoring. He can do it all. And what a redemption story this would be for him if he not just wins the Cup, but probably wins the Conn Smythe as the playoff MVP if the Golden Knights win this series. And, oh, my goodness, Stephen BJ, what would the reaction be back in his hometown in the Toronto area? My goodness gracious. I hope there are still some people there rooting for him because he deserves it, but he has been putting on a show in this Stanley Cup final.
2: I know Canadian hockey fans. They're very, very loyal. I'm pretty sure he's got plenty of people. And I thought about that watching it the other night, like, wow, you know, Toronto Maple Leafs, I mean, Canada hasn't won a Stanley Cup, hasn't won Lord Stanley in so long, and here you got a Canadian here just, you know, killing it right now, kicking ass. But I want to go to a point I made with you 2 weeks ago, and goaltending was going to be huge in this series, and that Carolina was a 16-game-plus win differential over the Vegas Knights. And just on paper, this should have looked like a walkthrough the way Carolina walked through the Eastern Conference. But you and I both said this Vegas team is fast, they're big, they're scrappy, and if you look at the point totals in this game, no one scored less than 3 goals. 5 goals have been scored 3 times. 4 goals have been scored 2 times. Which goaltender is going to actually make some saves for which team to win this cup? Because this is going to be another 5-4, 4-4, 4-3 game tomorrow night.
1: Well, BJ, I'll say this. If it comes down to one big save, you got to go with Vegas simply because, and again, Carter Hart was not part of the organization playing every day, certainly when the season began. But of the two starting goaltenders when this series began, only one was still in the pipes there towards the end of the game, and that was Carter Hart there for Vegas. Whereas Boosie, of course, was in that. It was a fluky goal that won it
2: right
1: for Vegas. But for me, I've always said this, BJ and Steve, it's not always your goals against average in a series like this, because you're exactly right. No one here is going to pull a Martin Brodeur or a Jean-Sébastien Giguère from years ago when they were winning the Conn Smythe by giving up 1.5 goals a game. That's not this kind of hockey, okay? This is a little bit more Hudson Bay rules. They're playing up and down. So in that situation, it's not the number of saves. It's when do you make the big save? When do you make, once your team has tied it, when can you keep it there? When your team has cut it to one goal, when can you keep it there? When your team just took the lead, when are you able to keep it at that one goal lead? That, to me, is the big thing going forward. And to be honest with you, based on the way this series has gone, I have a little more trust in Carter Hart than I do Anderson or Boosie.
0: I want to talk a little World Cup. I'm going to go back. 1994 was the year I got married. My father-in-law was a huge football fan. Very excited about the United States hosting, and we were all over it. And I remember the United States, I'm getting into it, right? United States playing Brazil, Stanford Stadium, in the knockout stage. They lost 1-0, 1-0. Yep. And but I was thinking, wow, I mean, okay, you know, United States, here we are. Let's see what's next. And 4 years later, out of 32 teams, they finished last, 32 out of 32. Mm. And so it's been a roller coaster ride for the United States men ever since. Obviously, our women have been to the pinnacle, but on the men's side, it just seems like we're in this stagnant stage. They haven't defeated a European team since 2021. So as we enter this 2026 FIFA World Cup, and I say this, and I've been around a long time, JP, okay? And you know me. I cover all the sports. I really do. But until the United States men actually show some competitiveness on the world stage in the world's biggest sporting event, it's hard for me to get excited. So give me some scenario, because I saw where it's not impossible. The United States is listed as 1.3% chance of winning the World Cup here in 2026. 1.3%. So tell me something that's going to get me engaged and interested in the World Cup before we get it started.
1: All right, so here we go. Yesterday, there was a friendly game, the send-off game. So the final dress rehearsal, the U.S. plays Germany. 2-1 win for the Germans. The U.S., especially when the starters were in, played really well. And then right at the end, there was what I thought was a pretty clean challenge by Tim Weah on a German player at the end and got all ball, but it was a hard tackle. And the German player pops up, and there's a little bit of a pushing and shoving. Our coach, Mauricio Pochettino, was right in the middle of it, and it got testy. That, to me, is what I want to see from this team, because in 2002, the U.S. reaches the quarterfinal and probably should have beaten Germany. There was a very controversial handball not called against Thorsten Frings of Germany. You can look it up, as the kids say. It happened. And then in 2010, he had the Landon Donovan goal. That was a where-were-you moment in American sports, in my opinion, where if you were not watching that game, what the heck were you doing when he scores that goal that gets the U.S. through? So we're looking now for that next great U.S. men's American soccer moment. They, of course, missed the World Cup in 18, 22. It was in the wintertime, and it didn't really feel like we ever had our moment fully. This is the time. And that feistiness that we saw at the end of that game, I loved it. Because we needed to see a little bit of that edge again. You know, Clint Dempsey, I always love watching Clint Dempsey play. He had that edge to him, humble roots for him in Texas, and he always had that chip on his shoulder. This is the chance for this American group to show that soccer is not the sport of the suburban privileged kids, if you will, that it's a sport for everybody. That everybody that has an American passport, everybody that has an American part of their identity is into this. And we play with a little bit of swagger. It's unique in the American consciousness. We are not the underdog in basically everything. We are the overdog, okay? No matter what the sport is. We even just beat the Canadians in the hockey gold medal games on the men's and women's side. Boom, right there at the Olympics. So what are we possibly underdogs in? It's this. We're still slight underdogs. Not massively, but we're not supposed to win it. To your point, there's a 98% chance we're not going to win it, according to what you just said. So this is where we can still bond together a bit as American sports people to root for one team, one flag, one identity together, and to find a person on this team that resonates with you, whether it's because of country of origin, cultural story, part of the country that you connect to, whatever it is, find that player and attach yourself to him, because there's someone on this roster that we all can identify with, and that's the beauty of our country. It's the beauty of soccer. Find that player, find that team, and let's go. Let's go on a run that captivates the country, and it starts again 8 o'clock Eastern time, or 9 o'clock Eastern time rather, this Friday, U.S. Paraguay. Can't wait.
2: 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Always good to be talking to our man, J.P. Morosi, Fox Sports Radio, Major League Baseball Insider, also on MLB Network. Yeah, man, that sounds all good. You can get it all juicy and stuff. I don't have to prove my allegiance. I serve this country, the United States Army. I come from an Army family. We don't have a shot. I want to talk about teams that do have a shot. I'm putting my money on Spain. I love Lamine Yamal. I think he's the name. He's going to be what Mbappe was back in December of, what was that, 22? It was late in that year.
1: Right.
2: It was like in December.
1: Yep.
2: They go into that final. Messi and Argentina do win. But you watch Mbappe, it's like, okay, he's the next guy. Not sure what's happened to him. He's still great, but I was looking for that extension. Reminds me a lot of Fernando Torres. If you remember him, he was playing with Chelsea, and yep, he was also playing for Spain national team as a 19-20-year-old. I was looking for that thing for him. Broke his foot, had to play foot in his foot, was never the same again. But I'm going to put my money on Spain. I'm taking Spain over the field. And if there is somebody in the field, you're taking over. Oh, absolutely. I'm taking España over the field. If there's somebody in the field you like, who would you ride with that would overtake Spain and win this World Cup?
1: Wow. All right. Well, before I mean, number, I have two reactions to this before I give you my answer. Number one is, that is a bold pick, VJ. I know that you're a bold and confident man. I
2: damn
1: love that
2: right.
1: Much. That's why we're such great friends. So I love your boldness there. Number two, I also love the fact that as teams have sought ways in which they could have their home bases when they're in North America in somewhat out of the way places to just focus on football as it is.
2: Uh-huh.
1: Of course, you know where Spain is right now. They're in Chattanooga, Tennessee.
2: That's right.
1: And so there was that statement yesterday on X that said, the Spanish national team has now rolled into Chattanooga.
2: There's nothing there. They're isolated. They're focused.
1: I love it. Love the focus. So I think Spain, I think it's a great call. I'm going to give you, I do think that when you look at the way the Germans played yesterday, I don't think they win it, but they're a better team. They're one of those teams that when they are underestimated, they often overperform. And I thought you've got some veteran experience there in the World Cup. Vert, I think, is a classy, true scorer at this level. I think he's going to be phenomenal. The team that I think is one that maybe is a bit off the radar that we haven't talked about enough in recent years. How about Ghana? I'm planning on going to see Ghana play in Toronto when they play Panama. I think there's enough goal scoring there for them, one of the better teams from Africa. So I've got Ghana as being one of those sleepers to maybe make a run into the round of 16 or beyond. But I like your pick of Spain. They probably are the team I like the best overall. But don't sleep on Germany. I thought they were pretty good yesterday against the U.S. team that came to play. And I'm still a believer in Musiala. I know he's been injured in the last couple of years. But Musiala, the creativity that man has, is next level. So don't be surprised if Germany gets their way into the semifinal.
0: All right, I'd like to say this to my esteemed partner, BJ. Thank you for your service.
2: Oh, thank you. Oh, I'll do it all over again, man.
0: Yeah, and screw you. USA! USA! USA! USA!
2: Yeah,
0: right.
2: Listen, I'll be there. I'm covering the game on Friday. I'll be there so far. So
0: there you go.
2: I'm there to support.
0: USA! USA! If there's a glimmer of hope, and I am buying into what JP is telling you.
2: Yeah,
0: okay, I'm buying into it. JP, great stuff as always. Next week we will be talking after the World Cup has started.
2: Yep.
0: We have a lot of ground to cover back then. But JP, as always, thanks so much for your time.
1: I love it, guys. How blessed are we to be following sports in North America right now?
2: Nah, it's great.
1: NFL or NHL, NBA, baseball. We'll talk about scuba later in the trade deadline. But we got World Cup. There's nothing better than this. I love it, guys.
0: All right, great stuff as always. John Paul Morosi joining us there. All right, let's find out what is trending right now. So, Monty, are you excited about the start this week of the World Cup?
3: Sure. Because it doesn't, you know what I mean? My family's a big soccer family, so I grew up with it. Do I love soccer the way my family does? I wouldn't say that.
0: Sure.
3: But it's been a part of my life, so it's always exciting, especially because it doesn't happen, you know, every year, so.
0: Well, you're going to be out there at SoFi against Paraguay.
2: Yep, I'm coming in Friday.
0: On Friday. You'll see Ping, my cohort.
2: Okay, yeah.
0: He decided to.
2: I can't wait.
0: I'll be there.
2: It's a dream of mine, man. It's coming true, so.
0: Well, I tell you what, they should be Paraguay. I mean, that's one game they should win.
3: They should.
0: So if they get a win in that first match,
2: right.
0: You know, 1-0, 2-0, something like that, I'll get into it.
3: I'm looking forward to seeing what the men's team is going to do because this the new coach, Pochettino, I feel like it's taken a minute for his vision to come to life, and so I feel like maybe it's there, and so I'm curious to see how the men are going to perform because they've been disappointing over the last couple of years.
0: Yeah.
3: So hopefully they don't disappoint this year. I'm not expecting them to win, but I hope they do well. It's a good run.
2: You can have a vision, but you got to have the talent. You just got to have the talent. It's got to be coached up. I'm interested to see what happens. Like you say, they should win Friday. But I don't think it's a lock that they're going to beat.
0: Well, in their group, they are favored to be slight favorites.
2: Yeah.
0: Out of the group. And we'll see from there. You get to the knockout stage.
2: I'm nervous about it, but we'll see.
3: We'll see. All right, guys. We'll start in Major League Baseball. The Phillies have taken the lead from the White Sox at home 3-2, top of the third inning, while the Pirates have added another run. So they're up on the Braves in Atlanta 2-0 after four innings. The Orioles on the scoreboard first against the Blue Jays 1-0, top of the fifth, while the Tigers have just tied the game at home against the Mariners. They're tied at one, bottom of the fourth inning. And the Rays lead the Marlins in Miami 1-0, top of the fifth inning there. When it comes to tennis, there is a new French Open champion, and it's Alexander Zverev, who won his first major career title. He's the first German man to win the French Open in 89 years. Golf going on the Memorial. JT Poston in the lead at 12 under par overall. Rory McIlroy, he is 8 shots back, and Scottie Scheffler is 9 shots back in this one. There's also the 81st Women's U.S. Open that I was at yesterday with Dan Beyer. Nelly Korda and Se-Young Kim, they're at the top of the leaderboard. They're going to tee off around 3:35 Eastern time. No NBA finals today, but game 3 will be tomorrow from Madison Square Garden. And according to CBS News, with Donald Trump set to attend game 3 of the finals, the Knicks have reportedly canceled the popular watch parties outside of MSG that have been attended by all the fans. Expect the entire Madison Square Garden to be hard closures around. No watch parties, no vehicle access, no pedestrian travel through any of those secured areas. So just keep in mind that it's going to be nuts.
2: Nightmare.
4: It's a mess.
3: It's going to be nuts. Keep that in mind.
0: It's a mess. We got so much to talk about as far as that series is concerned. Mm. All right, Monty, great stuff as
3: right
0: always.
3: Back
0: thank
3: at
0: you so much. Once again, we're here in the Fox Sports Radio studios. By the way, if you missed any of today's show, you want to catch the podcast, just search Fox Sports Radio. 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All right, on the other side, we're going to get back to these NBA finals. And if you're thinking what I'm thinking, that there still may be a chance for the Spurs to pull out this series. I'll give you a reason to put the brakes on that. What? 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
5: Carmen and Husky here, Fox Sports Sunday in the Fox Sports Radio Studios. Game 3, NBA Finals, tomorrow night at Madison Square Garden. Heard the update from Monty. It's going to be just nuts. It's going to be nuts. As I mentioned, the cheapest tickets reportedly are going for $11,000 to see this game. I hear some of the courtside seats are going for as much as $300,000.
6: Yeah, I'm good.
5: So
7: I ain't paying for that.
5: That's a lot of money to go watch a basketball game you can see on TV.
6: It's a lot of money for anything.
5: So anyway, you know, at the start of the show, I don't know. It seems like the Knicks are in control. As you mentioned, only the third team ever to open up with two road victories in the NBA Finals. Obviously, those teams go on to win championships. There's no reason the Knicks should not win this, but it's something that my gut says it ain't over yet. However, that being said, let's keep in mind Jalen Brunson. In the first three series against the Hawks, Sixers, and Cavaliers, he shot 48% from the field, 38% from the three-point line. In these two games, he's shooting 34% from the field, 23% from the three-point line. It's Brick City.
6: It's Brick City.
5: Brick City.
6: It's defense, though. What did I say?
5: But Brick City for a guy that obviously is a better shooter than that. And you feel like at his home court that he should have some advantage to at least get his shot back on track. And if he does actually shoot like he normally does, that's just going to make it that much tougher for San Antonio to find a way to win these games.
6: I know we normally don't have Iowa Sam here, but there is a VJ Was Right sound that we debuted a few weeks ago. That's just beautiful work. It sounds glorious. I smile every time I hear it. But what did I tell you before the series starts? Jalen Brunson is going to see what it feels like to be guarded by bigger, stronger, athletic guards. And you can see that in games 1 and 2. What was it? What for 24? Was it what for 25? 6 for 27 for 25 or something like that? And he can't get these shots off against these bigger guards. Now, he's not foul baiting like SGA. And you saw Castle's post game, on the day off, they had their presser. And he goes, someone, he was asked, what's the difference in guarding him? He goes, well, he knows how to get to certain spots. He's a physical, small guy, but he knows how to get to certain spots. It's not a lot of, I don't have to be too cautious about foul baiting. He said, I don't have to be too cautious about how I play. But Jalen Brunson is fine. It's on tape. He's finding out what it's like now when you're going to be guarded by bigger, more athletic, stronger guards.
3: BJ Was Right.
5: Wow, just like that. Amazing. All right, so
6: nothing to take.
5: Here's the thing about Brunson, though. He is, I'm reminded of a guard of similar size when I grew up, named Gale Goodrich, Hall of Fame guard for the
6: Lakers.
5: He was known as Stumpy. That's his
6: Lakers,
5: name.
6: Yeah.
5: And he was fearless. By the way, he's the only living member left of that 71-72 championship. Oh, no.
6: Goodrich
5: he's a Hall of
6: a
5: Famer.
6: Hooper.
5: He was the leading scorer, by the way, on that team that won 33 games in a row in the NBA championship. But he was very much like Brunson. He was a small guy, but he just drove fearlessly to the hoop, and that's from the days when guys are swatting shots.
6: Oh, right. To the ground.
5: And he had no fear, and he was very effective, and that's Brunson's game. I mean, he can get to the basket, he can lay it up, and he just knows his way around the basket. He's not that kind of a shooter. I mean, you know, he can get into a little bit of a rhythm sometimes, but you're absolutely right. The bigger guards with San Antonio are making it difficult. Mm-hmm. The good news, how for Jalen Brunson is that Katz brought his game, no doubt about that.
6: Shamit
5: has brought his game. Bridges has brought his game. Mikal Bridges is on fire.
6: The other night, I'm literally, and I know she's listening, I'm literally watching the game right now. Literally watching the game with my wife. He missed his first shot. Did hit like not. Every time he put it up, I'm like, that's money. Quack. That's money. She looks at me. She goes, How do you do that? Say, you can just, you can see, like,
5: oh,
6: you
5: no,
6: can see.
5: Cal Ridges is in.
6: Like, you can see. He's in a zone.
5: Yeah, 20 points. All of a sudden, it's like,
6: right.
5: Boom, 20.
6: He's in a zone, and no matter what spot he gets to, that ball's going in. Some guys need to just see it go in, but this is what Mikal Bridges do. This is why, remember, when they made that trade, we all looked and said, whoa, hold up. How many firsts for Mikal Bridges? But this is why people say, bleep them picks. Bleep them picks. If you can help me win right now, damn that first round pick and the second one you want too, because I believe I can win with this guy within the next 24 months. You don't know. One of them first round picks you don't get for 3 years anyway. I need him now. This is why you make those types. Him and Shamit. Where the hell is Shamit?
8: All right. Well, let me ask you this.
6: He shows up in this series.
8: I'm just curious for anybody who wants to answer this question. So the Knicks are a team put together of guys from other teams.
6: Yeah, right.
8: I mean, they just sort of picked up guys left and right, and have, you know, it's a mishmash. I mean, how many homegrown products there are even on this team?
6: None.
8: I mean, really, of the principal players.
6: None.
8: Does it make it any less in terms of winning a championship?
6: No.
8: Or is it just the world that we're living in sports where so many moving parts all the time, but... You know, there's something to be said, and this is in an era where I grew up, obviously, and it was, you know, the Lakers got Wilt, you know, they got him from elsewhere, but, you know, everyone else pretty much homegrown
6: Lou
8: product.
6: Alexander, Shaq,
8: well,
6: LeBron,
8: the big
6: Luka.
8: Guys. But, you know, you still had Jerry West,
6: right.
8: You had Magic Johnson. I mean,
6: okay,
8: if
6: right,
8: you look at the Showtime Lakers, Magic, Worthy, Byron...
6: Right.
8: You know what I mean?
6: Right, that was one little
8: and
6: small
8: so,
6: error.
8: And then so you sort of raise, and same thing with the Celtics. You know, they did make the big trade to get, well, McHale never played for another team, but Parrish had been
6: the guy. I was
8: about
6: to say, Parrish
8: won
6: a championship.
8: Bird, Ainge,
6: right.
8: These guys were Celtics.
6: Right.
8: They got DJ, that was a great pickup for them. I don't know, it just seems a little
6: the
8: different.
6: The Supersonics, who already had a ring.
8: Yes, but is it different now? It's just
6: no.
8: Like...
6: No, there's not. There's a lot of ways to do it. There's a lot. Listen, we watch teams screw up trying to do it homegrown. We watch teams screw up trying to sign free agents. There's a lot of ways to do it, and there's a lot of ways to bleep it up.
8: But OKC, the Celtics, we
6: right.
8: talked the last couple
6: right.
8: of years, there was
6: right.
8: a trend of building through the draft
6: that's
8: and everything
6: fine.
8: Else.
6: And okay.
8: Now all of a sudden you could have a Knicks team
6: That's not what the Knickerbockers did. The Knickerbockers said, okay, we've tried that. We have Phil Jackson in. We drafted Porzingis. We drafted, who was the poor guard from France? Who's the kid from France that couldn't play? The dark dude. Couldn't play. They tried this. And you know what they said? No. We're going to go spend money, bleep them picks.
8: All right. Coming up on the other side, we're going to talk about a team that will just hand them the Lombardi Trophy. This is Fox Sports Sunday.
9: We come from France.
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0: Third inning about to start. In tennis, Alexander Zverev has won his first major career title at the French Open. He's the first German man to win the French Open in 89 years. And in golf at the Memorial, JT Poston is in the lead in this final round. He is 12 under par overall. Scottie Scheffler and Rory McIlroy, they're both 9 shots back. I'm on to Alanios.
1: Let's go Fox Sports Sunday. Naughty, ready, fam. The top stories, the sounds of the game, the interviews, the breaking news. When it goes down, we'll cover it here. Your Fox Sports Sunday is right now.
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3: All right, rolling along here on another very busy Sports Sunday. We're in the Fox Sports Radio studios. All right, very busy first hour. We'll have more on the NBA Finals matchup. Still buzzing about Game 3 of the Stanley Cup Final last night. That was just an incredible game.
4: It's crazy.
3: Crazy game.
4: Crazy.
3: All kinds of records set and everything else.
4: Best postseason.
5: And we love NFL. So look, guys, we love NFL. We love basketball. Even the Major League Baseball playoffs. It's great. But I tell people all the time, if you're not watching playoff hockey and it goes to OT, it's the... You got to pause to go use the bathroom because any bouncing puck, any deflected puck, like a goal can go in at any moment in any either net and game, and that's the game. Game's over right there.
3: Outside of a face-off, there's no stopping time.
5: There's no, yeah.
3: It just goes.
5: It just goes.
3: It just goes.
5: It just goes.
3: Team
5: gets on a power play. It's bananas, man.
3: Great stuff. Great stuff. All right, so there was big news in the NFL this week. Miles Garrett, two-time Defensive Player of the Year, who, by the way, a year ago when he signed his new contract with the Browns, insisted that he's here to stay. Well, that did not last long, and he is now a member of the Los Angeles Rams. Now, let's clarify one thing.
5: Get my sound ready again, Sam.
3: The Cleveland Browns, you know, you're saying, wow, you just got rid of Miles Garrett. They got a boatload in return. First of all, you got Jared Verse. This kid's already a two-time Pro Bowler, 25 years old. Is he Miles Garrett? No. But he's a pretty good player.
5: He didn't look happy, though.
3: I can imagine.
5: Did you see him walking out on the field from the locker room?
3: Well, it's okay.
5: For,
3: you know what?
5: The mini camp for the Browns.
3: He wants to stay in the NFL.
5: He didn't look happy at all.
3: Well, but, I mean, they wanted a lot, obviously, for Miles Garrett. They got a 1. They got a 2. They got a 3. Mm-hmm. Those are all premium picks. I mean, if the Browns draft right, that's 3 starters at the very least, plus a 2-time Pro Bowl kid.
5: Right.
3: So that's a pretty good haul for Miles Garrett. That being said, less need and the Rams, and again, you can do this when you have ownership that has limitless money, which is something that Stan Kroenke, of course, married into the Walton family of Walmart fame. There's just no end to the money. So they always have that. But they also have a commitment to win and win now.
5: Mm-hmm.
3: Now, if you're a fan of any team, right? And they always make the issue, well, we got to worry about the future. The heck with the future. You have a 38-year-old quarterback.
5: Mm-hmm.
3: You don't know how long this guy is going to stay upright. So your chances of winning 3 years from now, forget that. We have him now. And now you've added Miles Garrett. And by the way, he threw out the pitch, first pitch last night, Dodgers Stadium. Not just a strike with some heat.
5: A heater?
3: You could actually hear the pop in the glove.
5: Ricky Vaughn style?
3: I mean, he was throwing some heat. And you could see him warming up. I mean, like, he took this seriously. He was warming up, and he got on that mound and big body, and he just fired one. Strike.
5: I want to know what lab he was made in. He's an X-Men, I think.
3: He was one of those guys, even coming out of college. You just knew. He's one of those guys. I've always said this. When you look at the Pro Football Hall of Fame, probably, I would say this, 70% of the guys, maybe even 80%, are there because they were on the right place, right team, right system, right time.
5: Right.
3: There's about 20%. then it doesn't matter what team
5: they would have been
3: just,
5: there no matter
3: you
5: what.
3: Know, Barry Sanders.
5: Deion, Barry.
3: Deion Sanders.
5: They'd have been there
3: Barry
5: no matter
3: Dickerson.
5: What.
3: They'd
5: have been there no matter. Jerry. Well, yeah.
3: They were just that kind of talent.
5: Yeah.
3: You know.
5: Right.
3: Aaron Donald being
5: Randy
3: that.
5: Randy Moss. Charles Woodson.
3: Oh,
5: Aaron Donald.
3: Aaron Donald.
5: Yeah.
3: So they showed Aaron Donald working out the other day. And the guy said he's the most physical.

0: physical specimen ever to play defensive line in the history of the National Football League.
1: Okay.
0: I mean, just in the, like, know, the guy takes his shirt
1: think,
0: off.
1: I think about
0: like,
1: it for a second. You could be right on that.
0: I mean, just ridiculous.
1: Yeah. Yeah.
0: There's hints about him coming back. Now, I'm sort of laughing about this. I'm sorry. My reaction is very similar to yours.
1: Yeah.
0: Like, Aaron Donald is, I mean.
1: T.O. wants to come back, too.
0: I got news for you. They don't need Aaron Donald. I mean, it would be nice if Aaron Donald came back and was, you know, the Aaron Donald that's three-time defensive player of the year. Okay, I guess. It's not necessary.
1: No.
0: Not necessary to get Aaron Donald back.
1: No.
0: All right, so now all of a sudden you look at this Rams team, and I did a little commentary on TV last night about this. I said, look at this. No one's arguing about the kind of player that Myles Garrett is. He's the best defensive player in the league. That being said, the Rams do not win the Super Bowl if their quarterback goes down with an injury. A year ago in training camp, he had back problems. We were sitting here making our predictions.
1: We didn't know if he was playing.
0: We didn't even know he was playing.
1: They thought he was playing like August 14th.
0: I said, and you know I said this, I said, I believe if Matthew Stafford is healthy,
1: you did.
0: The Rams are the prime challenger to the Eagles.
1: Oh, you said that in July.
0: That's what
1: you're
0: I
1: right.
0: said.
1: You're right.
0: I said, you know, who's going to challenge the Eagles? I said, well, if you have a healthy Matthew Stafford,
1: yep.
0: And that's a big if, they are the prime challenger to the Eagles. That was my preseason prediction.
1: Right.
0: So it really comes down to that. I mean, yes, it's great to have Myles Garrett. It's great to pick up a Pro Bowl corner. It's great mm-hmm. that they've made all these additions to their defense. That's all great. But none of it's going to matter if Stetson Bennett is your quarterback or Ty Simpson is your quarterback. You're not going to win a Super Bowl with those two guys. Okay? You're not. You're just not. Matthew Stafford will win you a Super Bowl. So, I mean, what was your... Because you have this sort of pseudo-connection to the Browns organization.
1: Mm-hmm.
0: I know you're not shocked by this, but what was your overall take on this deal?
1: Well, if you remember when Monty read the update last year, that Myles Garrett was signing an extension in a big deal, I was the first one to say he'll be out of Cleveland in 24 months. She agreed because she's like, I don't think he's about winning. He wants his money. I said, no, he's about winning. He just want to make sure he gets this bread first because they're offering it to him. You don't turn down generational wealth, people. You just don't. There's so many examples in sports where people would say, why'd you sign that deal? Somebody puts $100 million plus on a contract and puts a pen and slides it across the table, and you got a family, you sign it.
0: That's you think not, that's why John Rahm signed for $300 million with Live Golf?
1: You know what? I get so tired of people getting mad at people for wanting to take care of their families. Don't worry about how I take care of my family. You take care of your family with your morals and all
0: traitor.
1: That stuff.
0: You're a traitor. You have no
1: whatever.
0: Loyalty. Your loyalty is to yourself.
1: No, my loyalty is to Raynell. It's to Cameron. It's to Journey. That's where my loyalty is to. And whoever's going to pay me for me to do what I do, and I'm not going to do anything to go against my morals, go against my religion, my faith in God. I'm not doing that. I'm not doing no behind the closed door, freaky Jason stuff. No, but to do what I do for a living, somebody's going to pay me to do that? But when Myles Garrett signed that deal, during her update, I said he'll be out of there in 24 months. He wanted to make sure he secured his bag first. He didn't want to be there, and that's why he pushed for that sack record the way he did this year, because it makes it easy for a team to go, hey, we'll give up a first, a third, and our best defensive player if we can get that guy. And I want to correct something. Myles Garrett's not the best defensive player in the league, guys. He might be the best player in the league. He might be the best player in the league because he means that much when you bring him in. You bring in McDuffie. Another quick question. Is Sam Snead still going to get fired for drafting?
0: Leslie,
1: I'm sorry, Sam Snead. I'm sorry, that's golf.
0: That's okay. You're a golf aficionado.
1: I like that. The 80-something win tournament wins. I'm sorry. But is Les Snead still getting fired for drafting?
0: Yeah.
1: No. These people know what they're doing. And he was on radio. He was on Colin. I watched it a few times. He talked about it. They talked about this in March. This was nothing new.
0: Did you see the press conference? So Myles Garrett's sitting between Sean McVay and Les Snead.
1: Right.
0: And Myles Garrett is talking about how great it is to be there, and he doesn't mention McVay by name. He just says, I have a lot of respect for the coaching staff, but then he turned to Les Snead and said, Les Snead. which I thought was really weird because McVay was sitting there right next to him, you know, like dwarfed, obviously, by this giant Myles Garrett.
1: McVay's still on punishment.
0: And then, but he never mentioned him by his head coach by name. This is a Super Bowl winning coach.
1: You're still on punishment. You're still on punishment. This is the way it goes.
0: Yeah.
1: You're still on punishment.
0: Yeah, he's like, yeah, I really like the coaching staff.
1: Uh-huh.
0: And then, of course, McVay jumped in immediately, says, trying to prepare for a guy like this
1: right.
0: is a nightmare.
1: Right.
0: Like so now he's really sucking up to Myles Garrett, like, can you say my name?
1: Because he's on punishment. I told you guys this when he had, Bo, we talked about this, when he had to clean up and go on the damage control tour. You on punishment right now. Let's run this. Coaches need to stop thinking you run something over the GM or the VP and the owner. You don't. You're a coach. They'll fire your ass in a heartbeat. We see it in sports all the time. It's like players that think they're more important than the coach. Yeah, you better be generational for that. If you're just a good player, it's not going to last long for you. But back to the Myles Garrett move. The reason why you do this move also, too, is because Seattle, San Francisco, the Cardinals, the Eagles and everybody else in the NFC, they are look how this move was so great and funny to me because I literally said they waited to do this on purpose. They waited till after June 1st so you can get under the apron so you can make some other moves. Okay, Les Snead went out there talk. Yeah, we did talk about AJ Brown. We did talk. We wanted to make the deal work. We wanted to bring in AJ Brown. We are going for it. We're pushing all our chips into the middle of the table in May. Damn waiting for the summer. No, we're doing it now. We're putting the league on notice. We were the better team last year. If our punt returner, who should have been out of the game because he fumbled the first punt return but recovered it, then he fumbles the second punt return and gives the ball to Seattle on the 9-yard line, that's game. Matthew Stafford throws for 300 yards. Matthew Stafford tore that defense up three straight times last year.
0: Yeah, exactly the point.
1: He tore that ass up three times.
0: I mean, when you watch their defense, I go, you must have missed the Matthew Stafford game against that defense.
1: Ate them alive. But with this move and with less than them, this is what you want, man. Go for Super Bowls here this year.
0: All right, we got to hear from Bo. We got to hear from Bo here. As you know, he is a diehard Eagles fan that has morphed into a Rams diehard.
1: Look, he has to admit that Les Snead's not getting fired.
2: I take it back because it's very clear now that if they don't draft Ty Simpson, they're not trading for Myles Garrett. The only thing I'll say is I do think Aaron Donald's coming back.
1: I don't want him to, though. Because I think it's corny, to be honest with you.
2: Okay, well, he can come in, play defensive end, and rotate with two other guys and stay fresh.
1: Listen, I'm going to be real with you. I get it, dude, if he does. I'm not mad if he does. I get it.
0: It's not necessary.
2: If he wants to.
1: And hold up. So if they don't make this deal, you're not going to come back. So it's almost like...
0: Are you going to pay him, or is he playing for free?
2: Well, of course they would figure out a way to pay him.
0: Well, that's going to be a challenge because they are wiped out on the cap right now.
1: Right, they don't have any money.
2: You know Myles Garrett is actually cheaper for them right now than Jared Verse would be?
1: Do you know Myles Garrett lost $20 million in taxes by getting traded here?
2: Yeah,
0: he did.
1: $20 million in taxes. I don't think he cares about that. He wants that ring.
2: Yeah, they're going to be.
1: He's nice to be a smart.
2: They're
1: going to
2: be a monster next year.
1: They're the favorites.
2: They're the favorites.
1: It's not close.
2: Even before they traded for Garrett, their schedule is ridiculous. But I still thought they were going to win.
1: I'm gonna stick to this. We'll be here in zone radio. Bo, it's not close.
2: Yeah.
1: If somebody goes, VJ, who's the second team to the Rams? Pick.
0: Okay. You're confident that Matthew Stafford, is going to survive another full season.
2: Yeah. But that doesn't matter to me because you can say that for 31 other teams in the NFL.
1: Right.
2: If Drake makes a career, you're picking the Patriots.
0: That's the point. It's football.
2: Yeah.
0: One play can end the season.
2: Mm. Right now, the Rams are clear favorites.
1: Oh, clear.
0: Yeah. I mean, from a betting
1: standpoint. And when has Matthew Stafford missed a whole bunch of times?
0: None.
1: All right. So why we want to say it now? No, he'll be fine. They'll protect him. They can run the ball.
2: Yeah,
1: they got two backs. They got receivers. Dog, they were trying to. I love that. Let's put that out there. He goes, no, back in March, we were going after A.J. Brown.
2: Yeah,
1: we were going after him.
0: Can you see Myles Garrett trying to chase down Brock Purdy?
1: Good luck. Sam Darnold. Hey, your boy.
0: Sam Darnold. Brock
1: ready,
0: Purdy.
1: Bro.
0: Arizona doesn't even have a quarterback.
1: Yeah,
2: and the thing, too, is Myles Garrett's been double teamed and chipped his entire career. You can't do that.
1: No,
2: necessarily.
1: Not with this line.
2: No.
1: Not with these backers.
2: He
1: and McDuffie locking down a corner now.
2: Like Jalen Watson, the safeties.
0: Don't. I had a laugh because the Chargers apparently they're telling Herbert you need to get rid of the ball quicker, like real quick.
1: Listen, man.
0: Listen.

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1: 14
0: out.
1: And the over-under, I looked this up, too. The over-under, it's waffling, 12.5, 11.5. 11.5, take the over. But even at 12.5, I'm taking the over, guys.
0: Over what?
1: Wins for the Rams.
0: Oh, yeah.
2: Yeah.
1: Dog, I see 15-2. If their weapons relatively stay healthy, the core guys.
0: Do you think Seattle's
1: going to
0: be
1: beating them?
0: Do you think Seattle's going to get worse?
1: Yeah, they did because the Rams have Myles Garrett and they lost their starting running back. Absolutely,
2: like
1: that's big.
2: The Seahawks lost their offensive coordinator.
1: Yes,
2: they lost their assistant GM.
0: All right, so you're looking
1: receiver,
0: at what?
1: And their receiver got paid.
2: Jameson got paid.
0: All right, we have plenty of time to get these over unders. So I give you an over under on Seattle at 10.5.
1: Over.
0: Okay. Well, then there's still at least an 11 win team.
2: Yeah, still a really good team.
1: Yeah, 11. But 11 wins. All right. 11 wins to 15.
0: 49ers over under 10.5.
1: Under.
2: Yeah, I think under.
1: They're old.
0: Oh, they were a pretender last year.
1: They're old.
2: Yeah,
1: smoke and mirrors.
2: What did they lose to Seattle by in the playoffs? Like 38 or something.
1: It's smoke and mirrors, guys. Chicago's another team. Last year, Bo, our favorite stat, they were the highest at the plus minus of turnovers. That won't happen again.
0: Well,
1: they also pulled out seven games
0: in the last 2 minutes.
1: They're not going to do that this year. It doesn't repeat. Stats like that don't repeat in the NFL.
0: I don't know, Caleb Williams.
1: No.
0: According to
2: I actually think
0: Colin Cowherd, he's the third best quarterback in the league right now.
1: Stats like that, guy. You know what repeats? Running game, pass defense, pass rush. That goes season to season. Turnover differential, guys, does not move season to season.
2: The Bears have 2 or 3 of those.
0: Mm-hmm.
2: I actually think they're going to be fine next year.
0: All right.
2: Well, they're probably not going to be 12-5 like they were this year, but they could still.
1: I can see the Bears at 10-7.
2: Yeah,
1: I can.
2: Okay. That's fine.
0: Injuries. It's football.
1: Well, I need Caleb to throw for more than 60%. I do, guys. It's got to come up. It can't be 58% again this year, guys.
0: All right. You know, a lot of times when you've been around, we tend to harken back on the good old days. I engaged in a little viewing pleasure, and I mean pleasure, at a sport that is in such decline based on what it was. I have to describe this to you. This. Oh, I'm going to wait, though.
1: Now, let's move it back to the last hour.
0: Because we
1: switched AP.
0: Okay.
1: I want to hear this.
0: All right, so VJ's Corner is going to move.
1: Last hour.
0: I'm gonna break this down for you. This is Fox Sports Sunday.
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1: You always know when Sam's working by the music he plays coming back
0: from
1: commercial. Yeah, I can always tell when Sam's here. He gets it. He gets it. Hell yeah. All right, my bad. Go ahead, man. You know me, I'm a music guy.
0: I know. It's not like I don't know music. Mm-hmm. You know,
1: just, oh, I know you do. You're an old
0: man. You know
1: man.
0: Me. I'm a guy that just is locked into a different decade.
1: Favorite band ever? I don't know what I'm asking. I've never asked you this question. Favorite artist? You got one shot, dead or alive. One shot, front row, tonight, with the girl of your dreams. Who are you going to go see? Yeah, see, that's a good one.
0: That's a tough one.
1: That's a good
0: one. So, I mean, because I got so many.
1: I got so many, too, but you only get one.
0: One of the great things about being from the generation I'm from, concerts were cheap.
1: Yeah, not anymore.
0: We went to concerts, like, every week.
1: Not anymore.
0: Every week we were at, you know, huge concerts. And it's just not that way anymore.
1: Sam, front row, girl of your dreams, tonight. Any clothes, outfit, cologne you want, dinner at a steakhouse after. Who are you seeing?
2: Led Zeppelin.
1: Oh, okay.
0: Zeppelin's definitely there.
1: All right.
2: But they're not like, that's impossible to do now. But if I had a time machine,
1: no,
2: that's where I'd go.
1: Dead or alive.
0: You got John Bonham back.
1: Bo, dead or alive. You and your wife. You got a babysitter for the baby, homie. You're
0: all
1: fresh.
0: Time.
1: Front row. Front row. Take out the Beverly Hills afterwards.
3: Blink 182.
1: Okay.
0: There it is.
1: Oh, you went and saw them at SoFi.
3: Yeah.
1: Right? Oh, you went and saw them. Okay, yeah, yeah, yeah.
3: They came back.
1: Okay.
3: Yeah.
1: All right. For me?
2: I might switch to Queen then. I don't know.
1: Okay.
2: Queen or Led Zeppelin?
1: Individual for me, Prince, band.
2: That would be probably top five for me.
1: Oh, man. Prince, dog. Prince.
3: I guess Michael.
1: Okay.
0: After seeing the Michael movie, well, it does remind you again.
2: Jalen Brunson said if he'd spend $7,500 on a ticket to Michael.
0: Yeah.
2: The concert.
0: I will say this though.
1: Band for me,
0: when
1: Earth,
0: we
1: Wind
0: talk about the two bands that I saw live in person that were as spot on live, you know, that's always, you know,
1: it sounds like the album.
0: Van Halen.
1: Mm.
0: I mean, they were on. And then I went to the Hell Freezes Over Eagles. Tour.
1: Okay.
0: And the Eagles.
1: Okay.
0: I mean, you talk about.
1: You smiled when you just said that. That hit you.
0: Wow.
1: You smiled when you just said that
0: was,
1: one.
0: I mean, you know all the songs, but I mean, they were so tight. It was insane. All right.
1: That
0: so,
1: was Earth, Wind, and Fire.
0: Speaking of going back in time, Thursday night, I drove back into town and I was just sort of alone, thumbing through the TV, and I came upon one of those 30 for 30s.
1: Oh,
0: right.
1: Yeah.
0: And it was Lakers Celtics Best of Enemies. This came out in 2017.
1: Oh, yeah, I've seen this. 30 for 30.
0: And it's a multiple part series, and they played them back to back to back. And the real highlight, obviously, is Bird Magic and that whole dynamic of the 80s.
1: Okay.
0: And it was really, they did some great stuff. I mean, they interviewed everybody, and, you know, it was such a really well done. And the best part was they had Ice Cube as like the Lakers fan and Donnie Wahlberg as the Celtics fan doing a lot of the narration.
1: Yep.
0: Well, let's put that aside in the stories and everything else. I'm just watching the games.
1: Mm-hmm.
0: So they showed a sequence of the 1986 Celtics when they acquired Bill Walton, who had that one last hurrah year, sixth man of the year. And they were showing a sequence of passing the basketball. I mean, it was Bird, you know, it's DJ, it's Ainge, it's Chief, it's McHale in the post. His post moves were insane. And then you add Bill Walton, whose basketball IQ was off the frickin' charts if he had just been able to stay healthy. And he had this one last hurrah. But I'm watching that, and then you're watching the other side, and you got Byron Scott and Coop trying to get it. They're racing to be the guy that's going to get the pass for Magic.
1: Yep.
0: Like, they're racing down the court. I want to be the one.
1: Right.
0: I want to be the one that dunks this time.
1: All right.
0: But you're watching the ball movement. Mm-hmm. It's all over the place.
1: Mm-hmm.
0: It's all over the place. And, yes, you have geniuses like Magic and Bird as the trigger guys. But everyone, they raise the level of everybody else.
1: Yeah.
0: And you're just watching Magic on the basketball court. And I'm saying, what has happened? What are we looking at?
1: Mm.
0: I will see an occasional glimpse. We were talking about the intensity of the defense, you know, between the Thunder and the Spurs, which I really liked.
1: It was 90s.
0: You know, the ball's
1: moving. It was 80s, 90s.
0: But I mean, and the physical play in these games.
1: Even the finals.
0: The thing that's really set me off more than anything else is that these teams hated each other.
1: Mm-hmm.
0: There was a sequence in the 84 finals. This was incredible. Still incredible that this would happen. Chainsworthy, in his first playoffs, because his rookie year he got hurt before the playoffs. So 84 finals, his first year in the playoffs. He's at the free throw line. He needs to make two free throws late in the game. He misses the first free throw. And Cedric Maxwell is walking across the free throw line before his second free throw with a choking. Who does this anymore?
1: Everybody thought it was Reggie Miller.
0: They were showing the Rambus clothesline shot by McHale. And they were interviewing Larry Bird. He goes, yeah, I mean, Rambus was as good a flopper as there is. The genuine hate. And it's not off court. I'm talking about hate on the court. Like Pat Riley, you know, he was like this slick guy on the sidelines for the Lakers. But in reality, he's a New Yorker. He's a tough guy. He's a guy that will mix it up. He showed that when he became the Knicks coach, because the Knicks of the early 90s were like the Pistons on steroids. I mean, they were the roughest team maybe in NBA history. But just to see that kind of rivalry, intensity, style of play that you can't take your eyes off. I was so hooked. I'd seen this before. I wanted to see it again just to remind myself, yes, it used to be that good. It used to be that good. Those two teams had 10 Hall of Famers between them.
1: It became a players' league. They started calling the game differently. They started, when you watch guys dribble nowadays, and you say, you and I talk about it all the time, and I'm not the old guy, get off my lawn, but I am telling you to get off my damn lawn. I was cutting and fertilizing my lawn in the hot-ass sun. You wasn't out there, so yeah, get your ass off my lawn. But I will say this. If they're going to not call a blatant carry, like every turn of direction in the NBA is a carry. Everybody that stops, like if you're going left and a guy stops and crosses over to go right, every time, if you just watch, every time it's a carry, but they stopped calling it. And now it becomes the norm, and now you can't even reverse it. You can't reverse it.
0: By the way, if you watch those games, they don't do that.
1: No.
0: And yet the ball is still moving.
1: It's still popping.
0: Boom, boom, boom, boom,
1: but that's
0: boom.
1: Why the ball move. I said that to say, that's why the ball movement isn't like that anymore, because when you palm the ball, that takes a split second off of being able to pass and move it to the next person. Magic used to run the break and pass with one hand. He didn't have to touch the ball with both hands. Magic was, when you talk about a guy, that's why even when we started having these GOAT list debates and stuff, I get more and more upset when I see people keep moving Magic Johnson down their list. And I'm like, you guys,
0: you don't know what you're talking about.
1: Exactly. There was never a Magic, and there hasn't been a Magic since. So how does he go down? How did he get pushed down?
0: I was watching.
1: No one can duplicate him.
0: I always remember the 84 finals. He was awful. He was awful.
1: Tragic Johnson.
0: I mean,
1: right.
0: he ate the ball. Red clock ran out on him. Yeah. It was one of those nightmares, right?
1: Yeah.
0: And Riley told him, you know, dude, you got to get better. And then we'd take 3 years later when they beat the Celtics the second time in 87. That is Magic in his prime with the little baby hook and everything
1: else.
0: Fourth
1: quarter with the game on the
0: line. You watched that because he was scoring more points.
1: Yeah.
0: He was scoring more points.
1: He needed to.
0: Wiley said, look, Kareem is getting older. We need more points out of you. And so, when he was going down the court, instead of looking to pass off, he took it to the hoop, you know, coast to coast, boom, lay it in. I don't know. I got so nostalgic watching it, but it's like, man, that is, basketball's such a beautiful sport.
1: Yep.
0: Such a beautiful sport. And when it's played at that extra pass. Oh, I'm sorry.
1: Yeah.
0: I got the extra pass.
1: No, live in it, man. It's okay.
0: When I was working for the Raiders at the time, right in the height of this rivalry, 84 to 87. Oh, man. I'm sorry. All right. Let's find out what's trending right now. Yeah, when basketball, Monty, is played at that level, that skill level that was on full exhibit in the 80s with the Lakers-Celtics, it there's no more beautiful sport. I mean, it's that you just can't take your eyes off. Crazy.
1: You can always go into the 92 with Tex Winters, and the invention of the triangle offense was also beautiful back then.
0: Yeah.
1: What Steve Kerr did with the Warriors, having them move the ball more.
0: Well, I mean, you're just talking about these incredible athletes, and, you know, when they engage in that kind of... Oh.
4: It's beautiful, man.
0: It's beautiful.
1: Kerr doesn't get credit.
5: I wasn't around for the 80s, so I don't
0: know. I know you weren't.
5: You know what I mean?
0: I don't say I wish they were there, but, I mean, if you have a chance to go back and watch stuff like that.
5: Which I have, but I think it's different when you live it.
0: Like,
1: right.
0: Look at
1: right.
0: the ball
5: you know?
0: Movement. It's crazy.
5: Like, when you live it, it's different, even if you go back and watch
0: it.
5: It's different. But we'll start in baseball, guys, because we've got a lot of that going on. The Braves were down. Not anymore. Michael Harris with a 3-RBI double gives Atlanta the lead at home over the Pirates. It's 3-2, top of the eighth inning. It's been back and forth between the White Sox and the Phillies. Chicago back on top 5-4, bottom of the fifth in Philadelphia. Red Sox and Yankees tied at one apiece, bottom of the sixth in the Bronx. The Blue Jays were down, not anymore. They now lead the Orioles at home 5-4, top of the seventh inning. Josh Naylor with an RBI single gave the Mariners the lead over the Tigers. They're up 3-1, bottom of the sixth inning. Marlins on top of the Rays 2-1 at home, bottom of the seventh. All A's so far against the Astros in Houston 5-0, top of the fifth. Royals up on the Twins 2-1, top of the fifth there. Reds blanking the Cardinals 2-0, bottom of the fifth inning. All Rangers against the Guardians. It's 6-0 at home for the Rangers after three innings. Rockies lead the Brewers 2-0, top of the second. Corbin Carroll with a home run put the Diamondbacks on the scoreboard first, but it looks like the Nationals have already tied the game. So they're in Arizona tied at one apiece, top of the second inning. Sad news out of the NBA. Stacey King, a three-time champion with the Bulls, who later became a fan favorite on their broadcast team after his playing career, passed away at the age of 59. The team announced today no cause of death was given.
1: R.I.P.
5: There is, yes, R.I.P. There is no NBA game today, but according to a listing on The Realist, the courtside seat that Taylor Swift sat in during Game 3 of the Eastern Conference Finals between the Knicks and the Cavaliers has been listed for auction. Why? Why? I love Taylor Swift, okay? But why would you want this?
1: But not where she set her ass.
5: Not where, I also, you can tell me it's a seat, but how do I know? You know what I'm saying? Like, there's no way to tell that. The chair for Ben Stiller has also been put up for bidding. Again, why? What are we, just because they sat there? What are we doing?
0: All right, let me ask you a question. So you're hearing rumors that her wedding to Travis Kelce is going to take place at Madison Square Garden.
5: There's no way.
0: Okay.
5: There's no way.
0: So they say they're going to they gave two reasons. One, there's no windows at Madison Square Garden. Two, they have the underground parking. All right. That they're going to have 1,100 guests. All will be texted, so there will be no like formal invitations. You would get a direct text from them to find out whether or not you're actually invited to the wedding. But I'm sort of with you.
5: There's like, no way.
0: So they're going to be so far away from Madison Square.
5: Right.
0: This is the old hidden ball trick.
5: Uh-huh.
0: Right?
5: Oh, yeah. Let's send everyone to New York and make them think we're going to be there. There's no way. It's ridiculous. It's funny, though. I do enjoy it. I enjoy it because it's so ridiculous. Lastly here, before I send it back to you, golf. JT Poston in the lead at the Memorial, 11 under par overall. He is 1 over through 10 holes on this final round. Rory McIlroy, he is 4 under. Scottie Scheffler, 3 under. At the U.S. Women's Open, Nelly Korda, she has not teed off just yet. Nelly Korda and Se-Young Kim, they're both at the top of the leaderboard, 6 under par overall, but they should be teeing off any second. Okay, back to you guys.
0: All right, Monty, thank you very much.
1: Real quick, you know what golf? Makes me mad about the whole Taylor Swift and Travis Kelce stupid crap? Is there's been bigger celebrities that have gotten married.
0: Who?
5: Who's bigger than Taylor Swift? Taylor Swift is like Michael Jackson right now.
1: Jay-Z, actually, she's not.
5: But she is.
1: No, she's not.
5: I know you don't want to accept that because
1: no,
5: you don't like her.
1: No, it's not about an acceptance. It's just a fact. It's not even about liking her. I don't have an opinion about Taylor Swift.
0: With
5: her Eras Tour, it's impossible to say that she's not like the Beatles.
1: I just want to make sure I clear up. It's not a like or dislike, but to call that woman like Michael Jackson, No, we're not doing that.
0: But the money says...
1: But it's different now, though. It's different now. The money says these athletes should be better than, right? They make more money than the old school athletes that you were just talking about.
0: Okay, I'm going to ask Monsi for a second here.
1: I'm just saying.
0: And I know she's a Taylor Swift fan, but, I mean, in terms of fame, actually world fame, okay, who is the most currently famous musical artist in the world?
5: Taylor Swift.
1: How many years has that been?
5: I don't know.
1: I would say what?
5: Maybe.
1: 10?
5: I don't. 15? I think when I think she, it was confirmed how big she was with the Eras Tour
1: when
5: and
1: was
5: how
1: that?
5: Every 3 years ago.
1: Okay, cool.
3: 3 years ago.
1: So I'll give her 5 because I don't dislike her. I'll give her 5. I'll give her 5 years as being the biggest music name in the world.
0: Okay, well, that
1: Michael Jackson held that title for 30 years.
5: Oh, well, yeah,
1: so when she
5: but...
1: holds it for 30 years,
0: wait a
1: then
0: second.
1: We can call her Michael Jackson.
5: No, what I'm saying is, like, she right now is like a Michael Jackson in the world. Like, you could say that she won't last the 30 years, but right now she is like a Beatles.
0: Well,
5: like a Michael Jackson.
0: Michael Jackson, Thriller took him to the next level.
5: Yeah.
0: He was famous, obviously, but he wanted to be more famous, and Thriller was... everything to him.
5: Mm-hmm.
0: Okay, that's what took him into the stratosphere. And his performance at the Motown 25-year celebration when he unveiled the moonwalk. I remember because I watched all that live back in 1983. Anyway, okay, but that being said, would that make you uncomfortable if you're Travis Kelce to marry someone of that level of fame? I mean, you're known, obviously, as a great football player. You're at the end of your career. It's like, yeah, it's a lot of guys like
1: that. The marriage will last less than 5 years. So
0: why would you say that?
1: A celebrity marriage, the majority of them don't last.
0: Paul Newman and Joanne Woodward were married forever. They're two megastars in Hollywood.
1: Keep going. Just keep naming them.
0: Well, I just gave you one.
1: Right. I said most. I didn't say all, Steve.
5: Well,
1: didn't
5: we
1: most.
5: Just say people then? Just divorces just happen? Like, is
3: yeah,
5: not even
3: like
5: celebrities?
3: 50% of marriages end in divorce.
1: No,
3: yeah.
1: It's actually higher than that. It's like 61%.
5: Yeah. Just people in general.
0: Well, not then, that I would know anything about that.
1: All right. So then,
2: Ed Harris and Amy Madigan.
1: Right.
2: Harris and Amy Madigan.
1: Sit right next to one. So then, me saying that I give it 5 years, why are you guys balking at that? I give it 5 years.
0: All right, enough of that.
2: Everybody chill.
0: Thank you very much, Monty. We're in the Fox Sports Radio studios. 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By the way, we got a little update here on the Myles Garrett situation with the Rams and how they're even making it work better. 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

0: thoroughly enjoy the Michael movie.
1: Somebody tell me what he's saying right now. What is Michael Jackson saying right now? Does anybody know? Bo?
0: All right, partner, it's up to you.
1: Partner? All these years, everybody thought he is saying, Mama say, Mama sa, Mama kusa. That's not what he's saying. He's saying, I'ma say it one more time, I'm not gonna stop. I'ma say it one more time, I'm not gonna stop. I'ma say it one more time, I'm not gonna stop. I'ma say it one more time,
2: Wow, I'm gonna have to listen hard to this.
1: See?
2: It's like a hidden message.
1: And after 35 years.
2: I thought it was always Mama say, Mama sama makusa.
1: So did
2: every... it was like some kind of bang.
3: Wow.
1: I'ma say it one more time, I'm not gonna stop.
3: Wow. You think Taylor Swift could sing that song?
1: I don't think nobody will care about her undercover line for her 35 years from now, like all we right. do Michael Jackson. But you know, I leave Taylor alone. I got no beef with. I really don't. Wow. I don't know. I don't
3: I
1: even
3: will
1: know her
3: say
1: music.
3: This: the kid Javar Jackson, who's Jermaine's son, that plays like unbelievable.
1: Well, he should. It's his
3: I DNA. Mean, unbelievable.
1: Yeah.
3: Like he literally becomes Michael. I mean, it's.
1: As you're supposed to in a was a biopic. As I used biopic.
3: Well, I mean, it's one biopic. Thing to say, but you say okay. There's only one Michael Jackson. Who could we possibly find that could come close to selling it on film?
1: His nephew.
3: And his family, nephew nailed member. It. Yeah. I mean, just freaking nailed
1: Ice
3: it.
1: Ice Cube's son nailed him in Straight Outta Compton. His son nailed him.
3: He did. He did. But
1: he can't,
3: I mean,
1: act. He
3: but
1: can't act, but he nailed
3: but,
1: him
3: I mean,
1: back.
3: Michael, different level.
1: Right. Of course.
3: Different level. All right. We're in the Fox Sports Radio News. All right, just a quick follow-up on Myles Garrett. By joining the Rams, he got an immediate raise. So they actually raised his compensation for this upcoming year from $31.5 million to $37 million. And you're saying, but the overall contract is the same. But this is something that fascinates me because I've said this. I mean, the capologists that work for these NFL teams, it's a 24/7 job
1: right.
3: to try to make the pieces fit.
1: Right.
3: And then somehow create new space and reworking contracts. It's a constant work in progress because you got to think now with the Rams, like with McDuffie's deal, Garrett's deal. I mean, they have you know you just gave obviously Stafford a new deal.
1: Yep.
3: You're like how do the numbers add up? Well, there's a way.
1: You make them add up.
3: But this is what happened to the Rams before. Think about this when they went all in to. Ultimately, achieve what they were hoping to achieve, winning a Super Bowl. A year later, they bottomed out.
1: Yep.
3: And you're like, well, that was it. Was it worth it? Was it worth it to have that 1 year, and then a year later, all of a sudden, they're right back in the playoffs?
1: Right. That's how you do it.
3: Yeah.
1: That's and, how you do
3: well,
1: it.
3: Well, you also have to draft well, and they draft extremely well.
1: They know what they're doing, man.
3: Yeah.
1: I trust them. It's like the Packers. I trust the Packers at the quarterback position. Why wouldn't I? I have 35 years of I have 35 to 40
3: well,
1: years of
3: again,
1: evidence.
3: Again, what they've been able to
1: I
3: do
1: can
3: is
1: trust them.
3: They don't rush quarterbacks into play. They let Aaron Rodgers sit, right? They let Love sit. I mean, that's what they do.
1: But other teams have tried it, Steve, and it didn't work. But it worked. But they know what they're. Anybody can make a burger, right? You can go home and make a burger. Monty can go make a burger. Don't need meat. It'll be a veggie burger. Bo can go make a burger. Sam can go make a burger.
2: That's what you think.
1: Doesn't mean. See? There you go. Doesn't mean that you know how to make a burger.
2: I don't know what
1: burger.
2: I'm doing.
1: I go make a burger and you think it came from, because I'm giving you prime rib. I'm dicing up steak. Mm. Oh, God, my burgers. I call them Husky Burgers at my crib, bro. Like, it ain't just ground beef. I can go to Wendy's and get a ground beef.
2: Grind it up.
1: I grind up prime rib and I grind up filet mignon along with sirloin and mix that all together.
2: My.
1: That's my burger.
2: Deluxe.
1: That's a burger. But it's still just a burger, though, right? It's still just drafting. It's still some teams, some GMs, some VPs, they just know what the hell they're doing. Doesn't mean their way's the only way to do it. It's just that they have a way, Green Bay, of looking at a quarterback and saying, you know what? I know we're going to piss off the guy we got now, but he's going to sit for 3 years anyway. So you can get mad, but we're still going to be winning 13, 14 games. So just shut up. You're still getting paid.
3: You mentioned the Packers quarterback situation. It really started with a man that when I worked with the Raiders was still with the Raiders, Ron Wolf. He becomes the general manager of the Green Bay Packers. Think about this trade. So in the 1991 draft, Brett Favre out of Southern Miss is the 33rd overall pick, second round pick by the Atlanta Falcons.
1: Atlanta Falcons, right.
3: And he threw five passes as a rookie, as a backup quarterback, and misfired on all five, 0 for 5. Chris Miller was the starting quarterback.
1: Chris Miller.
3: Ron Wolf trades the 17th pick in the draft in 92, a first round pick, for a guy who was a second round pick the year before, who did not complete a single pass his rookie year.
1: Doesn't matter. If you were, think about
3: it. Well, I mean, a lot of people thought it mattered at the time. Like, what the hell are you doing? You're getting a quarterback that can't even complete a pass?
1: Five passes.
3: A second pass? Or you're going to give up a first round? How'd that work out?
1: I was about to say, who won that?
3: Yeah, who won that? Yeah, the great Juan Wolf won that one. All right, we'll continue on. Yes. Oh, VJ's Corner is around the corner. This is Fox Sports Sunday.
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21: In Major League Baseball, the Red Sox and the Yankees are tied at one apiece, bottom of the seventh inning in the Bronx. It's been back and forth between the White Sox and the Phillies, but Philadelphia is back on top, 7-5, top of the sixth inning. The Pirates were up on the Braves, but Atlanta has taken the lead on a Michael Harris 3-RBI double, so the Braves lead 3-2. It's the top of the ninth inning in Atlanta. The Blue Jays were down, not anymore. They lead the Orioles now 5-4, top of the eighth inning, and the Mariners have extended their lead over the Tigers in Detroit. It's 4-1, bottom of the seventh inning. The A's are blank.

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1: Oh, we have a lot of fun every Sunday. 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See our best videos from all of our shows. And don't stop there. Hit that thumbs up icon. Comment away. Let us know whose takes you like, even those takes you don't like. 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Well, tomorrow is going to be game three of the NBA Finals. I just going to be settled in tomorrow. The whole scene outside Madison Square Garden, and for people... Look, if you've been to New York, I tell you what I did. The last time I was, not the last time, but one time when I was in New York was during the summer of 2017. I was there with my boys who were both like 21 and 19 at the time. Okay. Mm-hmm. It was like three of us, just the guys' week in New York, right? Had a great time. But we decided to take a tour. It was during the summer, so there's no NBA, you know, going on. And we took a tour of Madison Square Garden.
2: Okay.
1: And, you know,
2: it's more than what you think it is.
1: Yeah, and it was great tour. Right. I mean, you think about Ollie Frazier.
2: Right.
1: I mean, you think about all the amazing sporting events that have happened in Madison Square Garden over the years.
2: Concerts.
1: And then all of a sudden, concerts and everything else. Okay. Maybe a wedding. Yeah. Anyway, so...
2: WrestleMania's.
1: But tomorrow night, 53 years since the Knicks last won it. NBA championship.
2: Mm-hmm.
1: And you saw Clyde Frazier out in the crowd, right? We saw all of them were there in San Antonio.
2: Oh, Ewan, Starks, Allen Houston, they all traveled.
1: They all traveled.
2: Fat Joe.
1: Yeah.
2: They all traveled.
1: I mean, everybody's going to be there, including the president, game three.
2: Man. Yeah, that's terrible, though.
1: Well, I agree.
2: He knows because and it's nothing.
1: Well, you just heard what Monty said.
2: Right.
1: They have
2: he
1: to,
2: knows that.
1: Like,
2: why would you ruin that for all the people and all the fans just so you can get... A camera, just so you can get some.
1: Well, I mean,
2: that's just...
1: By the way, your owner of the Knicks is one of the most despised people around.
2: Yeah,
1: I mean, he has been for years, and he's been the brunt of all the problems that the Knicks have had over the years. He's the sole reason. Can you imagine what kind of reaction, honestly, will a guy like that have if hoisting the O'Brien Trophy there, you know, in Madison Square Garden? They boo him. You know, you're cheering. Because the Knicks fans hate this guy.
2: They hate him.
1: Hate him.
2: Oakley's still banned.
1: He's still suing him.
2: Yeah, he's still suing Oakley's still suing
1: him. All right. So this dynamic, though, for this game is really going to be unlike anything we've seen. I mean, seriously. I mean, we watch NBA final games all the time. We see rabid fans. Got people going crazy, blah, blah, blah, blah, blah. But this is New York. This is Madison Square Garden. This is something that they've been waiting for forever. Maybe thought this day would never come. Now, it may still not come, but if they win tomorrow night, it's over.
2: Mm-hmm.
1: Okay, that's it. And probably will wrap it up in four. But
2: can I be hyperbolic real quick?
1: And
2: you guys, you know how much I despise hyperbolic. But I want to be hyperbolic because I'm thinking of my lifetime. I tell people all the time, certain leagues are better. When certain teams are good. Like when the Cowboys are good, whether you like them or not, NFL's better.
1: Oh, absolutely.
2: When the Yankees are good, absolutely. Major League's better. Dodgers, Major League's better. When Serena's running through the women, tennis is better. When Tiger's running through the men, golf's better. And I always felt that
1: when
2: the Knicks,
1: Lakers are good. You remember those, dude?
2: Oh, man. Oh, when the Lakers are running through people, man, when they're, you know, it's better. And I've always felt that way about the Knickerbockers. I've never had a beef with the Knicks. I was a huge Patrick Ewing fan because I saw him at Georgetown being raised in Northern Virginia.
1: Yeah.
2: We used to go to the games. Like, my step-off tickets are the games. Like, mm-hmm. And that's when tickets was $18.
1: Well, I know your favorite Georgetown player was Michael Jackson. Remember they had Michael Jackson in the background.
2: Stephon Page was my guy. But Patrick Ewing was my guy. Those years when they were battling the Bulls, I was going for the Knicks because the Pistons weren't that good at that point, and I hated Jordan because I grew up a Pistons fan. I respect Jordan. He's the GOAT, but I wasn't a Jordan fan because I grew up a Pistons fan, so I couldn't be a Jordan fan and a Pistons fan. So there were times that the Knicks I would root for. In 99, I rooted for the Knicks. I put money on the Knicks. I wanted the Knicks to win that championship.
1: They had no chance. They had no Ewing in 99.
2: I know. He was hurt. And at the time, he was old anyway. That's before they shut them off to Orlando. I say all that to say this.

0: the Knickerbockers sweep the series,
1: yeah,
0: I am prepared to be hyperbolic and say that this might be the greatest pro sports, not just NBA. I told you it was hyperbolic. But, I have plenty of proof that could back it. If they sweep this series, I'm prepared to be ahead of the curve and say, this is the greatest pro sports postseason championship run ever.
1: So they finish with a 15-game winning streak.
0: Right.
1: 15-game winning streak
0: right.
1: In the postseason.
0: Taken out teams that might not even have been on their level.
1: And by the way, the point differential over those games is the greatest run, regular season or postseason, in terms of point differential.
0: They have the Batman and the most unlikely Batman and Superman combo in Brunson and Cat. If you'd have told me 2 or 3 years ago that a team's going to put those two guys together and get OG from the Raptors, and they're gonna go win a championship. Not only are they gonna win a championship, they're gonna beat the living bleep out of everybody on the way to the championship as a 4 seed for a city that hasn't won the championship and a franchise that hasn't won that championship, not a city, but a franchise that hasn't won that championship in 53 years with a so-called small guard, because you can't do that. Taken out, like, Hall of Famers. Like, you guys tell me James Harden's a Hall of Famer. They swept James Harden. Right?
1: Slow down for a second, because as I told you, if they were going to actually play the best team coming out of the previous series, it would have been the Celtics, it would have been the Pistons,
0: right.
1: It would have been the Thunder.
0: But guess
1: In
0: what?
1: In all three cases, they're matched up against the team that won a game 7 on the road.
0: I get it. That's not their fault,
1: and
0: though.
1: Even, I'm not saying it's their fault. You play whoever is put in front of you. But Wemby even said that he did not handle, now after being down 2.
0: Right.
1: Wemby's not giving up. Like I said, I'm not giving up.
0: The series isn't over, guys.
1: It's
0: a game tomorrow night.
1: I tell you one thing. If the Knicks lose tomorrow night, the pressure of game 4 is going to be
0: interesting.
1: It'll be very interesting. Because they go back to San Antonio, you know.
0: I'd be ironic if the president shows up and that's the game they lose.
1: Well, I'm just saying, anything, yeah. But, you know, he said, I did not handle well winning that series.
0: 22.
1: Right. I mean, it was like, we beat the champs.
0: Right.
1: On their home court, we just won it.
0: Right.
1: We won it. We just beat the champs.
0: Right.
1: On their court, game 7.
0: One thing I do need from Wemby.
1: Spurs went off at -220. Mm-hmm. -220.
0: They've had both these games. They've been up late.
1: Yes.
0: In both these games. They've had double digit leads of 15 points or more.
1: By the way, here's another stat for you.
0: Games.
1: This is the first time since 1975 that a team has overcome double digit deficits on the road in the NBA Finals. In back-to-back games.
0: In back-to-back games. That's, wow.
1: So the Knicks were down double digits at some point in both these games.
0: Yeah, you're kind of making my case for me. You're helping my case. You really are. You're helping my case, because that's another stat I could throw at you. I didn't know that one, but I'm going to write that one down.
1: Okay.
0: Thank you for helping me with that one, because that would be something else that no one's done since the 70s in this championship run. I am prepared to look at this situation and say, like, I don't really care who wins this series. I picked the Spurs. Because I think Wemby is the generational next guy, and I like when young guys announce to the world, I'm here, and normally the way you do that is by winning the championship, or winning Wimbledon, or winning Masters, or winning the U.S. Open, or winning something big where we look and go, oh, wow.
1: Well, Shaq in his third season, just like Wemby, right. Got Orlando to the finals, right. Going against a 6 seed, although defending champion, yep. Houston Rockets.
0: And got sent home.
1: And Nick Anderson couldn't make a free throw, right. In the first game, and they unraveled, and they lose 4-0.
0: They got swept the next year, too, because that's the year, that was after the year Jordan came back, and Orlando was going to be that team right there, and the Bulls went in there and swept them in the Eastern Conference Finals. But with this hyperbolic take, and I'm just saying, if they sweep them, they can now say, We have 15-game winning streak, biggest point differential over those 15 games. We did it as a 4 seed. We did it for New York. We did it as the Knicks. We did it with a 6-1 guard as our leader and a big man who would much rather shoot threes than get his big ass in the paint and bang around and be a grown-ass
1: man. And also, everyone would agree, that is a one-and-done.
0: It could be, but that's the NBA right now. This will be the 8th different champion in a row. So it feels like it's a one-and-done league right now. Because you have so much movement.
1: But you know, if you're a Knicks fan, you'll say, I'll take it. I don't even care.
0: Of course they will.
1: I don't care if it's a one and done.
0: You think I care that the Rangers have been bad the last 2 or 3 years? You know what I do know, though? We won the World Series for the first time ever.
1: If they win game four, if they sweep this series, win game 4 at Madison Square Garden, would you want to be hanging out in Times Square?
0: No. No, I don't. See, I'm not that guy. First of all, man, people are nasty. People don't wash their hands. I'm a germaphobe, Steve. They don't. People don't wash their hands in public. Everybody touching them, scratch their bodies and go shake hands.
1: I'll tell you what you would not have won.
0: Go to a restaurant and go to a restaurant. Watch who gets sat after you and watch who gets up and goes and washes their hands before their food comes, guys. You'll see how people aren't clean.
1: Game 7, Lakers beat the Celtics at Staples Center, 2010 championship.
0: Loved it.
1: So I'm outside the locker room as we're ready to go into the locker room. And what happened at the end of that game is that people came on the floor from the crowd and just sort of filtered into the locker room area. Mm-hmm. It was literally my camera guy, Bob Davis, big guy, right? Mm-hmm. And he is knocking bodies over as my lead blocker just to get myself into the locker room.
0: Yeah.
1: Well, you talk about uncomfortable. I mean,
0: the red coats are having fun too, man.
1: Before he became meta, and he's screaming in the hall. He's like, Kobe, pass me the ball. Yeah. Kobe, pass me the ball. By the way, I have a Wheaties box.
0: He showed me.
1: That was handed out that day. I showed you, and I think I am convinced the box that Meta, Ron Artest, was holding is the box I have. I actually have that box because there's a crease where he was gripping the box. And by the way, the Wheaties boxes that came out afterwards of the back-to-back world champions, it's not the same picture. The box I have was only available that night.
0: Worst most popular cereal ever in the history of Earth.
1: Yes.
0: Wheaties.
1: It's
0: the worst most popular cereal in the history of Earth.
1: Is anybody like the taste of Wheaties?
2: Wheaties
0: no.
2: Stinks. Let's be honest. It's fun for the box, but it's terrible.
0: All it is to collect them for the athletes on them. That is a terrible popular cereal. I don't know how they're still in business.
2: I'd rather eat Rice Chex, which I do. I'd rather eat Rice Krispies.
0: I'd rather eat Grape Nuts.
2: Oh, Grape Nuts are terrible.
0: I tell you this, I used to like Grape Nuts. Damn Wheaties. I bet you did.
1: Because they get soggy, I understand, but no, with actual whole milk.
0: You look like a Grape Nut.
1: Oh, I did. Well, actually, Product 19. That was
2: Where's the grapes? Where's the nuts?
1: My dad was a big Product 19 guy. Don't even make that anymore?
0: Oh.
1: Okay. I'm not a sugary guy.
2: No, me either, but there's basic cereal that doesn't have any sugar in it that like I like, but I can't do Wheaties and
0: I
2: hate
0: the rice.
1: Think about Cheerios.
2: Regular Cheerios with some 2% milk. Oh.
1: But no, I'm not talking about. I'm talking about just plain Cheerios.
2: Yeah, plain Cheerios.
0: Nah,
2: not even
0: nah,
2: honey nuts.
0: Nah,
2: I'll do plain.
0: Nah.
2: No, I like plain Cheerios.
0: First of all, apple cinnamon is better.
1: Well, okay. Of course it is. But I'm talking about the original Cheerios.
2: I'll do regular Cheerios.
0: Original Cheerios. No, original Kicks. I can do original
1: Shredded
0: Kicks.
1: Shredded wheat, guys.
0: Oh hell no.
1: No.
2: Frosted
0: hell no. You're showing your age right now. What do you want? What do you want? A cup of Folgers next? Are you going to wash your hair with Selsun Blue later?
1: How about the instant coffee where they had a little coffee
2: crystals? Yeah. How about some Maxwell House?
0: No, international food. International.
1: Save it all.
2: Hey, Harmon.
3: Last drop.
1: We're getting ready for BJ's Corner.
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0: who was this? Element, baby.
1: Wow.
0: Element, the element. Call him the element, baby.
1: Mm.
0: And people are like, what? What are you talking
1: about? Herman Husky here.
0: Sure,
1: Fox
0: sure.
1: Sports Sunday in the Fox Sports Radio studios. All right, it is that time.
2: All right, everybody. Gather around. It's that time of the week.
3: Oh, man.
2: It's that time of the day.
1: I've been telling y'all, man.
2: Yes, it's time for everyone's favorite uncle.
4: And you add the cherry on the top.
2: It's time for Uncle VJ's Corner.
0: Yes, sir. Yes, sir. Yes, sir. What's up, ladies and gentlemen, boys and girls, and welcome to another fantastic episode of Uncle VJ's Corner. As always, I'm out here in L.A. It's 79, 80 degrees today. Chilling on Hanson Boulevard and Big Vanilla Drive right now. Just chilling. Come on, I have a seat over here. Because I got some sports stories I want to tell you about that I care about, and I think you should, too. And I want to start off with the French Open today. And I'll be honest with you guys, I like tennis. I'm not a big tennis guy, but I like enough tennis. And I told my partner, who's in two Hall of Fames this morning, I'm not going to lie to y'all, I had no idea who the hell neither one of these guys were when I woke up this morning. I didn't. I didn't know who neither one of these guys were because nobody outside the tennis world knew who either one of these guys were unless you're Steve Harmon and you could tell somebody in 1989 who are 1889.
1: You never heard of Zverev?
0: No, I haven't, and I couldn't pronounce his last name. I hate when two consonants start a word. That always confuses me. That's why I'm struggling in Spanish class right now. But that brought me to say, I think sports is in trouble, guys, and let me land my plane right now. I think sports is in trouble. Money's good. TV rates, all this other stuff. Guys making big contracts and stuff, but that just doesn't mean that it's good. That just means that we're zombies. We're going to sit and watch. We're going to wear the jerseys, buy the hats, and play fantasy leagues and go to the games. And we're going to still feed the tunnel of sports. But I want to ask you guys, who's the face of tennis right now? Who's the face that you would know? We know Sinner's dope. We know Alcaraz is dope. If they walked into the mall today, would you be able to pick them out? But when Federer was running tennis, you could pick him out. When Djokovic was running tennis, you could pick him out. When Nadal was running tennis, you could pick him out.
1: Joker's still playing.
0: There's not a face. Yeah, but he's old. He's not winning no more. He's not winning. He's not the face. He's still a face, and we recognize him. He's not the face of tennis anymore. And that got me to thinking, we are struggling in some of these leagues for the face. I would be real to say right now, there's only one pro league that has a bona fide face of the league, like face of the league, and that's Major League Baseball and Shohei Ohtani. He's the face of the league, and I know some of the pushback is going to be, well, what about Pat Mahomes? Hey,
1: what about Steph Curry? What about LeBron James?
0: There's some of you guys that are riding off Pat Mahomes. The guy sitting next to me in two Hall of Fame has already said that Pat Mahomes has played in his last Super Bowl, and he won't ever play in another Super Bowl again.
1: I said that before last season.
0: I know you did, but the point I'm making is he really still the face? When we had years, and I wrote them down, when Brady was in the league, there was no question whether Brady was the face or whether Peyton Manning was the face. Like, we knew who the face was. And you just mentioned those two guys. I got them written down right here. Curry and Braun. But you know what the problem is with them? They're both old. They're old. Nobody cares about them no more. Let's get real. We don't care about LeBron. We don't care about Steph Curry. Steph Curry's done winning. LeBron's done winning. That's why you got stories and rumors coming out this year that they might play together. Yeah, that's what the hell both of them need to even stay really relevant. Wimby's coming, but Wimby has not been the face. Most of the guys there, when Jordan was the face, did we question it? When Magic was the face, did we question it? When Bird was the face, did we question it? When Kobe was the face, did we question it? No! We're questioning the league face right now. Give you another league. I'll give you something else. Golf. Where's the face? You and I, but we've clashed on this for a good year now.
1: The face.
0: No, he's not.
1: Scottie Scheffler,
0: no,
1: the 38-year-old masquerade as a 28-year-old.
0: That's a face. When Jack was the face, that's the face.
1: Arnold Palmer back in the day.
0: Right. But you can't distinctly say that.
1: Do you need a face?
0: Masquer, yes, you do.
1: You did give me the argument that this
0: every
1: is a good
0: sport.
1: Time for the NBA
0: every
1: to have
0: sport.
1: That. They competitive.
0: We need, but it still
1: needs
0: a face. I even wrote down here NASCAR, and RIP, we just lost one. But you look through NASCAR, and I watch racing. I watch nothing. Who's the face?
1: You don't have a Jeff Gordon anymore?
0: No. There's no Jimmy Johnson. There's no Dale Earnhardt. There's no Petty family. There's no true. If you can tell Tony Stewart, if you can tell me who the face is, then tell me who it is.
1: Danica Patrick.
0: And I love her, man. You stop messing around. I'm still mad about the Daytona 500 when she ran in the top six all day long. And on the last three laps, she got to the middle, which was her fault. But her teammate left her out to drive. She got sucked in the draft back to like ninth and tenth and did not and
1: don't
0: had
1: get
0: a
1: me
0: shot
1: started.
0: To win it. I know you don't like her, but I do. But there is, guys, a little thing right now where we could be struggling to find faces, because faces are what really is going to carry the league and carry it today. Another quick side note of BJ's Corner, RIP to Stacey King, man. That was hard to hear about today because he is the color guy for the Bulls radio and has been our TV.
1: Immensely popular for 20
0: guys,
1: years.
0: Man. He played on all those Bulls teams.
1: Yep.
0: And Jordan on the 10-part series, he talked about what a locker room guy Stacey King and Livingston. What guys that didn't play a lot?
1: Bulls
0: guys
1: fans
0: didn't have
1: are
0: a lot
1: in
0: of,
1: absolute
0: right,
1: shock.
0: They didn't have a lot of game, but those two guys, veterans that you need to. Also, too, last point on today's Uncle BJ's Corner: Elton Brand is out at GM for the 76ers. Why does anybody need to care about this? We're starting to see this shift in the NBA now, man. People are cleaning out front offices. The Lakers just laid off 10 people and created.
1: Yeah, are you saying players are controlling the NBA?
0: And no, players are not controlling the NBA anymore. I think these owners are coming in and feeling like, we need to clean up some of these things that are going on in the front office and not be so quick to just fire the head coach. But for Elton Brand, I see a team that he might be able to attach himself to that he played with, the Chicago Bulls. They're looking for a coach. They're looking to reset some things also there. The Orlando Magic. But I think teams are following the OKC. I think the teams are following the OKC model is get that front office together first, and then everything will flow from that. But we need more faces. Definite.
1: I like the idea. I've always said this. I mean, whether it's an individual face or a team face, you know, and this is why you were talking earlier about the Knicks situation. How big is it for the NBA if the Knicks are sitting on top of the league?
0: Huge.
1: Huge.
0: Huge. Huge. But I just want people to refute my faces of the league. Right. The WNBA, and I'm not picking on your girl. I'm glad you're here. WNBA, they do got a face. But it's not good though. We're not talking basketball.
3: But they're not taking advantage.
1: Is that her fault or the league's fault?
0: It's
1: they
0: fault.
1: Have been
0: it's
1: fighting
0: everybody's
1: her
0: fault.
1: From
0: it's,
1: day
0: it's
1: one.
0: Everybody's fault, guys. Let's just be honest. It's everybody's fault.
1: They have been fighting.
0: It's everybody's
1: against
0: fault.
1: It's having her fault. As the face of the league
0: it's
1: from day one.
0: It's everybody's fault. It's hers. It's the league's. It's media. It's and I'm done. Last week, I wish you were here. I did my Uncle BJ's Corner. I beg the world, let it go and let it play out how it's going to play out. Too many voices, too many things, too many excuses.
5: Too many part is a good thing.
0: It's though. Just, I don't think it is.
5: Seats, though.
0: I don't think it, and see, that's, and that, but that's the point though.
5: They're,
0: I'm making.
5: But their salaries have gone up tenfold because of too much, too many.
0: But let me ask you this though, and that's
5: too
0: the point I'm making. Listen, TV deals are up in the NBA. TV deals
5: yeah,
0: are up
5: but
0: in
5: let's
0: the
5: be
0: NFL.
5: Honest, the WNBA.
0: But the NFL is playing their games player. Through the week now. We got to watch a Tuesday game this year, a Wednesday game this year. Thursday, cool. But now there's a Friday game. They're spreading themselves because, you're right, the money's flowing, baby. Let's make it rain like in a strip club. That's how you do it. Sam, if you ever go, do it like this, baby. Put the palm in your hand and just go fast like this and let it fly. That's right. That's called making it rain, man.
1: You seem to have a rhythm that's well rehearsed.
5: Isn't that like a referee do that for
1: a... There was a rhythm on your
0: game. Let me tell you something. When the Big Vanilla Poppy show up, they know. But the point I'm making, though, is you're right. They're making money in the WNBA, man. They're getting TV. It's great. But... is it good, though?
1: No.
0: It's not.
1: No, I just told
0: it's
1: you.
0: It's not. If she's the face, fine. But it's everybody's fault. Because she could be better. The coaches could be better. The league could be better. The fans could be better. The media could be better. When it comes to Caitlin Clark, everybody's at fault. And let's just leave it. Let's stop picking sides. Let's blame everybody. And everybody do their part to fix this. Or it's going to disappear in 2 to 3 years. Simple as that.
1: I'm reading a headline. Did Taylor Swift and Travis Kelce just save America? Again, you're trying to belittle.
0: Are you
1: there.
0: Serious?
1: There it is, right
0: are you
1: there.
0: Are you trolling me?
1: Save America!
0: See what y'all did?
1: All right, let's find
0: see
1: out
0: what y'all
1: what's
0: did?
1: Trending right now. Let's find
0: you
1: out what's
0: see what you people did out there?
1: It says Taylor Swift and Travis Kelce have saved America.
0: Wow.
1: Saved America.
6: Why? Why'd they save them?
1: I don't know.
6: I'm just curious what the reasoning
0: it's a
6: is.
0: Real, it's a real
6: no, yeah. Real so I'm wondering what they're saying. Like, why? Oh, how God. Did they save them? How did they save America? I'm just curious.
1: Their engagement, their partnership saved America.
6: Oh. All right.
0: Man, damn all
1: it
0: the soldiers
1: down,
0: out there.
1: It brought together.
0: Damn all the soldiers out there fighting for us.
1: Yes. The country is united.
6: And that's actually further. That's not even true. There's so much, there's such a split when it comes to that couple.
1: Remember
6: so
1: how,
6: that's not even
1: remember
6: true.
1: How angry Chiefs fans and NFL fans when she showed up at the games?
6: Yeah.
1: They're like, what are you doing there?
6: Yeah, that's what I'm saying. So it's funny that that's a headline because there's been such a split when it comes to the feeling of Taylor Swift and Travis Kelce.
0: And you're young. I'm not sure if you're old enough to remember. And speaking of Taylor and Michael Jackson, when the world found out, you talk about a split, when the world found out that Michael Jackson was dating Brooke Shields.
1: Mm-hmm. Yes.
0: You talk, if the internet was out then, if social media, when they found out that Michael Jackson and the first person, and what he told was Oprah. And the one-on-one sit-down, prime time, before DVR. So if you missed it, you missed it.
6: Yeah, right.
0: 8 p.m. on a Monday night, baby. In the middle of the summer. Nothing else to watch. Oprah's going to talk to Michael Jackson. And he told the world, yeah, I date Brooke Shields. That's my girlfriend. No, we don't go out. We stay in.
6: I like that. Thank you for giving us the Michael Jackson voice.
0: Yeah,
6: you know what I'm saying?
0: Yeah, so,
6: you painted the picture. Like,
0: yeah.
6: If you missed it, you just painted the picture.
0: You know
6: so
0: what?
6: Thank you.
0: I'm going to stop talking off of that. I'm going to leave. All right. I'll see y'all next week. Love y'all. God bless.
6: All right, guys. In Major League Baseball, some games have wrapped up. Like the Braves, who came back to defeat the Pirates 3-2. Blue Jays also came back to beat the Orioles at home 6-4. And the Marlins had a 4-1 win over the Rays. What's going on right now? Well, the Mets have scored first against the Padres. Marcus Semien with a home run. It's 2-0 in San Diego. Angels and Dodgers are scoreless. Top of the second there. The Yankees have taken the lead from the Red Sox. They were tied at 1-1. Not anymore. A couple of home runs from Cody Bellinger, Jazz Chisholm Jr. Now the Yankees, without Aaron Judge, do lead the Red Sox 6-1, top of the ninth inning. Phillies lead the White Sox 9-5, bottom of the seventh inning, about to start. And the Mariners holding on to a lead over the Tigers in Detroit 4-3, top of the ninth inning. We'll check in on the memorial going on right now. Ryan Gerard, Sam Burns are now at the top of the lead of the final round of the Memorial. They are 10 under par overall. Rory McIlroy and Scottie Scheffler, they are 6 shots back. At the 81st U.S. Women's Open, Charlie Hull, Se-young Kim, and Nelly Korda are at the top of the leaderboard at 7 under par overall. And lastly here, guys, in hockey, even though there is no Stanley Cup game today, Connor McDavid of the Oilers has won the Ted Lindsay Award, which is the most outstanding player voted by his peers. It's the fifth time that he won the award, tying Wayne Gretzky for the most in league history. Back to you.
0: It's not even close at this point.
1: Yeah, exactly. Yeah.
0: He's by far the best player in the league.
6: Wow. Yeah.
1: Golden Knights, man. That was, wow, what a game last night. Unbelievable game last night.
0: How do you think tomorrow night, how big tomorrow night game is?
1: Well, I mean, if the Golden Knights want to have control, got to win it on your home ice.
0: That Carolina team.
1: Take that 3-1 series. Yeah. But, yeah, Hurricanes, they showed their that third period. You're down 4-0.
0: Right. No, dog, they're...
1: You scored 3 goals in 39 seconds.
0: That's crazy. That place was so silent, man. That place was silent.
1: Once again, we're in the Fox Sports Radio studios. 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
0: Real quick, do you really think LeBron James is still the face of the league?
1: He and Steph are still the two most famous faces in the league. Absolutely.
0: But are they?
1: I mean, granted, they had their run 4 straight years.
0: Right.
1: The last year was 2018. Hmm. That's a long time ago. I agree with you. It's way past the prime. But who has emerged? We've had this conversation before. You know, we were sold that Ant was going to be the new Jordan, right? Like Ant.
0: Try to tell you guys.
1: Okay. Or it was going to be Giannis, or it's going to be Luka. You think Luka Doncic is the face? I mean, Jokic is the best player in this league and has been for 5 years.
0: I don't think. People are going to eat me up for this. I don't give a damn. But there's some people that's going to agree with me. I don't think our society can handle a European player being the face
1: of
0: the NBA.
1: This is what I was saying.
0: And that's why the question's out there. Because SGA is the best player in the league.
1: This is what I said about Wimby. So you had Giannis. Right?
0: Right.
1: Okay.
0: Didn't take.
1: Best player in the league.
0: Didn't take.
1: You got Jokic. You got Luka. These European players. And now you have Wimby.
0: Didn't take. SGA. SGA is not European, but he's not American born. He's not American descent. He doesn't play for Team USA.
1: I agree with you. This was the problem with tennis. You know, you had this run of American players. You had Sampras, mm-hmm. you had Agassi, you had Curry, you had Chang. Okay,
0: Chang, yep.
1: Four American guys, players.
0: Yep.
1: And then you had Roddick. And since Roddick, that's it. And so as great as Federer and Nadal and Djokovic, they're not American.
0: No.
1: The Williams sisters were American.
0: Yeah.
1: So they became the faces of tennis in this country.
0: And we had Capriati when she was young.
1: This is why I get back to the World Cup. I mean, for years and years and years, I got people trying to convince me this is the greatest sport in the world. Not in my eye, it's not. I recognize its place on this planet. But unless the United States, and I'm talking on the men's side because the women obviously have been to the pinnacle. On the men's side, unless we make a run, like a serious run.
0: What, do we got to get quarters for you?
1: I can't be rooting for Germany or Brazil or Argentina or France or Italy. No, no, no. I have no interest in them. None. Zero.
0: Well, that's because you don't like soccer. If you like soccer, then you can find the joy in finding these other players and watching
1: like
0: these other players.
1: Like the Brazilian players. Get two names, please.
0: What, Brazil right now? Man, Brazil's kind of down right now.
1: Well, I don't know.
0: Honestly, Brazil,
1: well, I know you're picking Spain, right?
0: Yeah.
1: And by the way, you're not alone. I've seen other prognosticators. I saw a couple of matches where they had like a Spain in the final. Like Argentina may be back, I understand. Argentina suddenly in the mix again.
5: Steve, haven't you heard of our up-and-coming American soccer player named Jim?
1: He just has one name?
5: He's just called Jim.
1: Jim?
5: Jim. Look him up. It's just Jim.
0: And with Spain also, too, guys, I remind you to remember Nico Williams. Like, they got some, it's not just Lamine Yamal. They got some guys over there that I really like. I agree with you when it comes to that. If you have to like soccer. It's like hockey. I didn't like hockey until my wife was working at ESPN and she was put on hockey highlights.
1: Now, let me stop for a second. What is it you like about soccer? Because I know you love all this. You're like me. You like sports across the board. So why? What is appealing of the game of soccer to you?
0: Number one, atmosphere, skill set.
1: I'm just talking about watching on TV.
0: Atmosphere, skill set. You can get the atmosphere from the TV. Are you kidding me? You can hear the chants in unison of right there. That'll get me every time. That'll get me every time.
1: Okay.
0: That'll give me every damn time. I like when he holds it for like a minute.
1: Well, especially when there's only one goal in the game. I was mentioning the 94 World Cup, and the final was Brazil and Italy,
0: yeah,
1: right?
0: The Baggio
1: and
0: brothers.
1: And it was at the Rose Bowl.
0: The Baggio brothers.
1: And it ends in a 0-0 tie.
0: Right.
1: And they win on penalty. Brazil wins on penalty kicks 3-2.
0: Right.
1: And I'm watching this like, penalty kicks?
0: But it was exciting. Do you remember how the game ended? You remember how the match ended?
1: Point blank.
0: Do you remember Roberto Baggio, who's one of the best strikers in the world at that time, hits it off the crossbar
1: again?
0: And I can remember
1: I'm
0: him
1: like watching
0: dropping
1: this,
0: his
1: like,
0: head,
1: I go,
0: putting his hands on
1: I
0: his head.
1: I understand, like, you know, you can't have matches go forever, but this is a freaking World Cup. You're going to decide. The actual
0: you don't like the
1: World
0: skill
1: Cup
0: set?
1: Championship.
0: You don't like the skill set, the way these guys.
1: No, because what I watched in that match, this is 32 years ago.
0: The soccer period. The way these guys can actually move and move the ball. And
1: you know what they did in that match?
0: With
1: they basically sat on the ball and waited to get to penalty kick.
0: Well, Brazil did the same thing when they went up 1-0 on
1: you
0: us.
1: You play till you die.
0: Nah,
1: well, I don't care if they take
0: you know
1: three
0: died,
1: days.
0: And you know who died the other day? Roberto Baggio. Go look it up. The Baggio brothers, man. I was a fan of them as a kid. But back to your question, ask me. Skill set, atmosphere, the excitement, the knowing of every time someone takes a shot, you have no idea where that ball's going. There's deflections. There's guys that can flip it. Dubai. The skill set alone of an international football player.
1: Are you saying that soccer players are greater athletes than the NBA?
0: I don't know no NBA guys doing flips and kicking balls.
1: You don't
0: mid-air.
1: Think a guy like Wimby could be a soccer star? You don't think he has the skill set to be a soccer star?
0: No, he's too slow. He's too slow. You got to be fast. You got to be fast to play.
1: Okay, you don't think there's any NBA players who can play soccer
0: that can play soccer? No, you'd have to. One would have to show me that he's done it. And like he's gone.
1: Well, I'm
0: goes
1: just saying,
0: not international, but just a guy that gets out there and shows that he can do it. Like,
1: wasn't it Reggie Bush? Somebody once said when Reggie Bush, you know, was at SC, you know, this phenomenal. If he had focused in on soccer as a kid instead of football, he could have been the greatest soccer
0: player.
1: They said
0: the same thing about Kobe. Kobe plays soccer.
1: Well, you could say that about any great American athlete if they focus on soccer rather than the sport they chose.
0: No, that's not true. Like, LeBron James couldn't play soccer. I don't think Michael Jordan could have played soccer. Michael Jordan could barely play baseball.
1: Okay.
0: He could. He could barely play baseball, and he loved it. I get it, but he wasn't good, guys.
1: By the way, who was the fan that ran onto the court to take the...
0: I'm mad he got banned. I'm really pissed he got banned.
1: Well, not only he got banned, apparently he had an accomplice who also got banned.
0: That's for life.
1: For all NBA games for life.
0: 5 years. All right, cool, man. He didn't go out and try to... He didn't make a political statement. He didn't
1: harm
0: anybody.
1: Wendy was laughing at the guy.
0: He wanted to get... Dog, when he ran out there and he stopped and he took the selfie, I was like, yo, I'm not going front. That's hard. Because you got to get through security. You got to have your phone ready. He stopped on a dime. It was almost like watching a receiver run around. He can't... Boom, stop.
1: Let me ask you this.
0: He didn't lean.
1: If something happened, that's San Antonio. What if that happened at Madison Square Garden tomorrow night? Somebody decided.
0: Oh, man, some Secret Service guy whose order got messed up at Starbucks that morning is gonna be reach for weapon hats.
1: We'll get you ready more for tomorrow night's showdown between the Knicks and Spurs.
0: Put that guy back in
1: this game. 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
1: Hi, Ben Husky. 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By the way, Dan Beyer and Kerry Rhodes are going to be live from Riviera Country Club. They're there for the U.S. Women's Open.
0: Golf.
1: So how does Bo? Are you ready for the Dan and Kerry golf?
27: Yeah, I mean
1: live from the.
27: I'm not there. I'm still here.
1: Sure.
27: But that's
1: from great. The Riv, yeah, Riv over there.
27: They sound great.
1: Yeah.
27: Excited for them to be there.
0: Steve, who sings this song?
5: Who sings this, Steve?
0: You should know this.
5: I do know this. You should know this, Steve.
1: This is the godfather of blank. Oh, that's James Webb.
0: You gave him too easy of a clue, dude.
1: Okay.
0: Don't
5: you
0: do
5: asked
0: that.
5: Gen Z with the godfather of blank.
1: I wasn't
5: is, and
1: really
5: the godfather
1: listening,
5: of blank.
1: But it's, yeah, James Webb. Okay, I want to thank Monty today. She schooled you today on the Taylor Swift situation.
6: I don't know if that's true because he then even came around.
1: He hasn't come around.
6: He did because I think I don't. What I was saying is that right now Taylor Swift is like a Michael Jackson, is like a Beatles, right?
0: I don't follow her enough. I will take your word because I know this is your department. I don't follow her like that. That's why you don't like her. I don't think I know any of her songs. I think if you would have to play a song,
6: you
0: and I would go,
6: that's her.
0: Taylor. Okay,
6: totally.
0: That's her. Right.
6: 100%.
0: But don't know if somebody goes, VJ, what's your favorite Taylor Swift song? I don't know any.
1: No.
0: I don't know not one name of any song she's ever made.
6: And so I think you're an outlier.
0: Right.
6: I think most people could say a song. You know
0: right.
6: what? Like, that's
0: so,
6: how big
0: no,
6: she is.
0: I can't name one song.
1: We did on TV this story about this Madison Square Garden thing, and the writer apparently incorporated in the script well-known Taylor Swift songs that I completely have no idea. So I'm asking him about this line. I'm like, this line doesn't make sense. He goes, dude, that is one of her songs. How do you not? What are you kidding
0: yeah,
1: me?
0: Yeah, I'm that guy, man.
1: And
0: Game
1: I'm
0: of
1: like,
0: Thrones,
1: I'm
0: Taylor
1: like,
0: Swift.
1: I'm like, yeah, exactly. I was like,
6: Taylor Swift, Game of Thrones.
1: It was a good thing I asked them, though,
0: Game of Thrones.
1: Because once I actually went on camera, I sold it. You
6: there
1: know,
6: you go.
1: That sounded like I knew.
0: Iowa
1: Sam here today. Sam.
5: This last hour's been raucous.
1: I mean, it's unbelievable that you're here.
5: I'm here two days in a row.
1: I'm looking at the schedule. I don't see
5: Sam
1: on the list.
5: In-house update.
1: Yeah.
5: Taking one for the team.
1: We always appreciate that.
5: Good to be here. It's been fun.
1: And then, of course, our brilliant producer, Bo.
0: Who's been way too quiet for
1: this thing. Are you okay?
0: Are you a
1: World Cup guy? I mean, the biggest sporting event?
27: Yeah, I mean, I'll watch it. I was thinking earlier, it'll actually be really nice because the World Cup goes till the middle of July.
1: Yeah, right. July 13th, I think.
27: It's probably the week after July, we're going to get to the training camps opening, and then we'll get into the preseason. And it'll be the actual sports season.
0: Yeah.
1: Okay, I want any predictions here. Will the Knicks sweep? Does anybody think the Spurs will actually come back to win the series? Anybody?
5: No.
1: Monty?
5: No.
6: They won't.
5: I don't think they'll get swept, though.
1: Okay.
27: Yeah, gentlemen.
1: Wait a second. If the Spurs get a split, then they go home for game five, and then all of a sudden you got...
27: That hasn't mattered.
6: Yeah, I don't think so.
1: You think they're going to beat them three times in San Antonio?
27: Why not?
1: Seriously.
27: They beat them twice.
1: I know one thing. If the Spurs get the split, go back and win game five at home, and now you got game six at the Garden.
0: Spurs can't get the split. That's number one. They got to go get both.
1: Well,
0: they can't get the split. They're right. If they get the split, it's a gentleman's sweep.
1: Well,
0: They got to go get both of these. Or this series is done.
1: We know if the Knicks win tomorrow, it's over. And I agree, it's four. If the Spurs win tomorrow, the pressure on the Knicks to win game four is intense.
0: It's intense because you can't let it get back to 2-2. You can't. But it's not out of the realm, guys.
27: If the atmosphere tomorrow at the Garden is not crazy because of everything else that's going on outside of it, then that'll be an interesting thing to watch.
0: Simple as this. Mitch Johnson, stop pulling Wimby out. So, like, tomorrow, I go to Wimby in the locker room. I need 240s from you tonight. I need 40 minutes, and I need 40 points. Like, I'm tired of this, man. It's starting to really, and I like Mitch Johnson, but he's starting to piss me off. I don't want to hear about minute restrict. You're 22. Get your ass out there and save this season. Tomorrow night's Wimby, guys. I don't want to hear about nobody else. Other guys, the must-haves got to be must-haves. I get it.
1: Well, maybe but I just need 30, already. Yeah.
0: I need 30. No, tomorrow's just one of those games. I need 35 and 14.
1: You mean one of those 41-24 games?
0: I'll take it. I need that from him tomorrow, man. The 29 and 12 didn't get it done.
1: Will you think less of him then if he doesn't deliver on that?
0: No.
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5: In baseball, Michael Harris came in clutch for the Braves.
6: 0-1 pitch. Swung on and banged. Deep to the right field line. Off the wall. They're off to the races. In to score Smith. Here comes Yaz. Here comes Mateo. Harris lays down the law.
5: You heard it on the Braves Radio Network with that hit. They held on to defeat the Pirates 3-2. Tigers came back to beat the Mariners at home 5-4. Yankees and Red Sox were tied, but the Yankees came out on top 6-1. Jazz Chisholm Jr. with a 3-run homer. Right now, the Angels have scored first against the Dodgers. They're up 2-0, bottom of the second inning. The Reds and the Cardinals, they're in St. Louis, and St. Louis is up right now 5-3, top of the ninth inning. At the Memorial in golf, Tommy Fleetwood is in the lead at 11 under par overall. Rory McIlroy, Scottie Scheffler, they are 4 under. And at the Women's U.S. Open, Se-young Kim in the lead.
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7: Yeah, yeah. One time we gon' give it to you like this. Yeah, like this. Yeah, like this.
4: The plays, the sounds of the game, the interviews, the breaking news, the top stories.

0: Fixture here at Riviera in Pacific Palisades, California. You heard Monty say it. Taeyong Kim has a share of the lead at 8-under with world number one Nelly Korda. Charlie Hull, one of the most popular players on tour, is one shot back. Welcome to Championship Sunday on a day where there's no hockey or no NBA Finals.
1: Man, I'm just so impressed by everything that's happening here right now. The operation, the grounds, the greens, the action, the staff and everybody. And you, Dan, you've given me the crash course on everything that's going on. So I'm a big fan today. It's been beautiful.
0: For those that don't know, I have been forcing employees at Fox Sports Radio to take in golf. Yesterday, it was Monty's turn. Monty Bolaños and I were here at Riviera. I was able to ride shotgun on Monty's show that she normally does with Martin Weiss on Saturday nights. So I brought her. This is the first time, and I hope Monty's there. Monty had never been to a golf course, period.
1: Right.
0: So at least you were ahead of her in the starting blocks there.
1: Yeah.
0: But Monty, wasn't that correct? Yesterday was the first time you actually stepped foot on a golf course?
2: That is correct.
1: Mm.
0: I also have word you are wearing something from the merchandise tent.
2: I am. I am wearing my hat, my U.S. Open hat that I purchased with a little trophy on it.
0: I knew she wasn't wearing her pullover because we can't see it right now. Carrie, she bought this hot pink pullover that is so bright you would not believe. It will burn your eyes the next time you see her.
2: First of all, it's awesome. Second of all, the only reason I'm not wearing it is because I wore it last night and I spilled a drink on it.
1: Oh, that's it? That's the reason?
2: Yes, or else I would have been wearing it today.
0: Now, it is Championship Sunday,
1: yeah.
0: And now, Monty, you're a day removed. And I just want to start with you, and then I want to get Carrie's thoughts on what he experienced. So being here, now you're a day removed from it, Monty. You're watching the final round of the Women's Open, U.S. Women's Open Championship on NBC. You're seeing what you saw yesterday in person on TV. What are your feelings about taking in professional golf, professional women's golf at the highest level a day later?
2: It's nothing like being there. I think I've always watched golf more than in recent years because of you, Dan. I've watched golf on TV, and you have really no idea how grand the experience is until you're there.
0: And, Carrie, you've been to golf courses before, but nothing to this level of the stature of a major championship.
1: Yeah, just the mechanism of it all, the machination of it all, right? It's so much more behind closed doors, obviously. We know that. It takes a village to produce anything. But something as grand as the Women's Open Championship, you get to see the logistics of it, how some of these courses have stood the test of time throughout years and years and years of being here, and the design of these things and how it still challenges players to this day, no matter how strong they are, how advanced they are in the technology they have. So it's a beautiful thing, man, to see.
0: It's interesting when you look at, and I said this to Monty yesterday, if you want to watch golf, don't go to a golf tournament because everything's happening on every hole and you can only be in one place.
1: Yeah.
0: But if you do go, it gives you an appreciation to what Monty is saying when you actually sit home and watch it and can understand. So I encourage everyone to go out there, whether it's a local tournament, a PGA Tour event, which, by the way, has been a hot topic in the new PGA Tour schedule that could be coming up and where tournaments are moving to. But if you have an opportunity to go, I recommend you do it. What is great about today is we've got a leaderboard here, and I mentioned Championship Sunday, and I said it in a way where it's kind of tongue-in-cheek, Carrie, but I do mean it. You've got a leaderboard where you not only have the world number one, she's the most popular player in golf, in Nelly Korda, trying to capture a U.S. Open title. She's now fallen back into a lead. There's now a four-way tie for first at 7-under par after she just dropped the shot. But there is expectations. You know, I mentioned Alexander Zverev winning his first Grand Slam title earlier today at the French Open. There was no Jannik Sinner. Carlos Alcaraz wasn't playing. But to be able to get over that hump, to be able to, like, the pressure of once Jannik Sinner has dropped out, you're the number two seed, it's all on Zverev's shoulders.
1: Yeah.
0: Nelly Korda won the first major of the year. There's enough pressure in being number one. You would think it would be talk about number one being a lonely place. I'm curious on your thoughts of what it's like in the professional athlete mode, of what it's like to be at the top of your game and trying to either accomplish something that you haven't accomplished before, which is winning a U.S. Open, or accomplishing something that you just recently accomplished in winning a major. What do you, when you try to go into the mind of someone like Nelly Korda, how does that operate?
1: Yeah, I think when you've already achieved it, like she just has, she's had some experience with what that feels like and what that

0: No, the intake of information, the environment, the people that are around you, the people that have built you up to that point. Like you have, even though it's an individual sport, you have people that are around your team that elevate you. And so besides being in your own brain of trying to get something completed, get something achieved, you have this team of people around you. So it's still, even though you're out there doing it alone, when you have that support and you feel that everybody is together in a group with a team and it's toward a collective goal, it makes it feel like it's less lonely, because it is a lonely thing when you're in an individual sport and not a team sport. And so all the pressure's on you, obviously, front and center, but there's so many people behind you that lift you up to that point. So I would think that anybody that finally gets over that hump or is trying to get to that point, their support staff around them is brilliant as well.
1: We saw this yesterday. You talk about the support staff, but yeah, just the crowd of people. They're a local Southern California player, mm-hmm, Allison Lee, at the second-round lead. She teed off yesterday. She had a nice group around her, but there's no other group that compares to what's following Nelly Korda, mm-hmm, at this point. Monty, we saw it firsthand yesterday when we were walking around, and even today, we saw, you know, a group following Allison Lee. We saw a group following Charlie Hull, but there are way more people following Nelly Korda and this final group.
0: Yeah.
1: And they're following it because of Nelly Korda. And I can say that with 100% conviction, because Nelly Korda wasn't in the last group yesterday. And you wouldn't have known they were the last group by the amount of people that they were that were following them outside of Allison Lee having her small contingent.
0: Yeah.
1: Everyone is following Nelly Korda. Now, we come to this point now, and I think when you take a step back, and you think of like what Rory McIlroy has accomplished now.
0: Right.
1: Rory McIlroy having the career Grand Slam finally completed last year. Mm-hmm. But to have to go to a place every single year and try to accomplish that, you could tell that it weighed on him. And when, yeah, he finally won it last year, it was this enormous relief, you know, off of his shoulders. And I think if he doesn't win it last year, I don't think he wins it this year again. So I think if he didn't win last year, he'd be still searching for that major championship. But I just find it funny for someone who completed something and has everything at their fingertips on how they can continue to operate. And I mean, some of these players out here are like robots, you know, but yeah, in a way, just like psychologically, to be able to stay as strong as they do, mm-hmm, and not wilt in a moment, it's amazing to me. Like Sasha Zverev had every reason to think, oh my goodness, everything is here, and let the moment get to him. And he didn't today. He needed 5 sets to win, but he was able to persevere. And it's those sort of performances that I just think are amazing. And if we didn't have the leaderboard that we did, I don't think that this would be the topic we would have started the show today.
0: Right.
1: If we had players who were, you know, just still searching for a major. But, you know, Nelly Korda's number one. She's won the first major of the year. She hasn't won a U.S. Open yet. So there's reasons for this as it falls into place, but I just think that the pressure that some of these, you know, top players yeah, face in all sports is crazy.
0: But Dan, you gotta trust your work. You gotta trust the preparation. You gotta trust that the things that you have done to that point are leading you to the culmination of what this is, right? Because if you think of it as this, the U.S. Women's Open, I need to win this for me to be whatever somebody thinks of me outside of who I am, then that's the pressure, right? But if you trust your work and you trust that we've taken every step that we need to individually and as a team around me to get to this point, then at that point you just got to, like you said, it's almost like everyday life. Like, I just got to go out here and just, I'm going to do this chip because I know I've done it. I've done it 100 times. I'm going to chip it to where I need it to be. It's 2 more shots. I need 1 shot here. I can get a birdie. Like, it's almost like it plays in your head every day. And
1: sure,
0: so to get it done, it's kind of an afterthought.
1: I also think because there's this conversation now around Victor Wembanyama,
0: mm-hmm,
1: and where he is and what's happening in these NBA Finals and who he is as a player and what we expect of him.
0: Yeah.
1: But it's completely different when you come to an individual sport. I think would you say it's different as well as opposed to, say, a sport like tennis, which we consider an individual sport, but you're competing against others? Would you consider...
0: Yeah, golf stands alone in the aspect of, like, there's nobody across the net that's that's trying to shove the ball down your throat, right? Like, it's none of that going on. It's more of a brain thing, and you talk about, like, the pressure of, like, hearing noise or hearing voices or hearing, like, this putt's 30 feet, so I got to be I got to get it 30 feet, but it may be a little left to right here or right to left. Like, there's still things that you're trying to figure out in real time. Because, I mean, it can be a perfect day one day. It can be windy one day. It can be rainy one day. So, in theory, that could be your opponent. And so I think just from a mindset, the mental mindset of that, that could be challenging.
1: You know, it's funny because we just heard Stephen Vijay talking in the show prior to us, and Vijay wanting to see, you know, Victor Wembanyama step up even more and have one of those iconic classic games. But if Victor Wembanyama has 40 and 20, let's just say, it still doesn't guarantee the Spurs victory.
0: No, no.
1: You know, and that's the thing with it, and I don't know if that's just the way it is because it's team sports or not. But if you're able to perform in golf where it's just you and there are very few other sports and skills that are... Like, I thought, like, bowling. Like, bowling's one where it's... Yeah, you're competing against someone else, but it's really about
0: you
1: just throwing the ball. The ball and the pins. And it's maybe not a great job by me to find another sport and use bowling as the example to hold up my argument.
0: Yeah, that's...
1: But it is. But it is. Like if Victor Wembanyama has 40 and 20... in game three tomorrow night, and they lose, are we going to be harsh on Victor Wembanyama anymore as harsh as who we were in the first two games? Are we going to say you didn't lead your team to victory?
0: Yes.
1: You think so?
0: I think so.
1: I don't think that
0: you don't think so.
1: No.
0: I think so. He's in a point now where, yes, you made it to the finals. I think everybody's a little surprised, but now you're here, and now they're trying to stake the claim that he's the best player in the world already, right? Now, for the best player in the world to get swept – or not be competitive in this NBA Finals would be a blow to him. And so I think if you're that guy and you're the guy that's supposed to be the alien, yeah, go out and do it. I don't think he needs to be 40 and 20. I don't think that's the barometer. But he needs to have a really good game. He hasn't had one yet.
1: See, like, I look at tennis, and I know we're bouncing around here, but I think it's all connected. And I just go back to the times of Pete Sampras trying to win the French Open.
0: Yes.
1: And not being able, we knew Pete Sampras was the best player in the world.
0: No, yes.
1: But you go and you play on that surface and he's not.
0: Yeah.
1: Now the next week and you start playing on grass, he's the best player in the world.
0: Yeah.
1: And the week, you know, before your clay court season, if you will.
0: Right.
1: Prior to that, Pete Sampras is the best player in the world. But for those 2 weeks in Paris, not necessarily the case.
0: Yeah.
1: And Like, to me, Wemby having 40 and 20 and losing is that...
0: That would be that.
1: That's like the comparison to it where, yes, Sampras is losing, but he's losing in a certain sort of way that isn't... We just know he's the best player. And I'm not saying that we know Wemby's the best player in the world.
0: Yeah.
1: I think we know that Nelly Korda's the best player in the world when it comes to women's golf.
0: Yeah.
1: But I do think that there are exceptions where we're still understanding that, okay, this person is next. This person is the generational talent, even if it's not happening.
0: Well, think about this, Dan. So the last couple, since the NBA Finals have started, they've talked about Shaq being swept in his first finals appearance, right?
1: Yeah.
0: He's one of the best players ever played, but you still go back to that by default. Like, that's what they bring up on the set all the time. So, you know, like, for Wemby to go out and get 40 or whatever, I think we won't remember this 10 years from now.
1: That Magic series, we think of Nick Anderson.
0: Yeah.
1: Missing the free throws.
0: Yeah, sure.
1: Right? And once they lost game one when he missed four straight free throws, the series was over.
0: Yeah.
1: I don't even know what Shaq's numbers were in that series.
0: Exactly.
1: But I blame the series on Nick Anderson. I don't blame it on Shaq.
0: So who would you blame it in on this one right now? Just right now, if it held up
1: in
0: that they lost. If
1: in
0: they lost the
1: series?
0: Yeah.
1: I blame Mitch Johnson for
0: the coach.
1: Some of it.
0: Yeah.
1: Monty and I talked about this yesterday. Again, I just don't. I don't think that they're prepared in late game situations.
0: You saw.
1: And I don't. And I think that it obviously showed in game two. I think it was a reason for the turnover that they had with Castle and Victor Wembanyama. But I also understand that Wembanyama, because of the crown that he is now bearing and carrying, that it may have been 50-50, but he's going to bear most of it. And I put it on Mitch Johnson for not having the opportunity to set forth an opportunity to have a plan when it comes down to the final seconds.
0: Yeah.
1: They still would rather just get the defense off base. And I don't know any great teams in the NBA that would do that. Like, Golden State is calling a timeout to get the ball in Steph Curry's hand. And the Rockets or whatever team Kevin Durant's on, they're calling timeout to figure out a way to get the ball in his hands.
0: Right.
1: And the Spurs are saying, let's just run it up and hopefully they're caught off guard. Like that's right.
0: You make it sound bad, Dan. You make it sound bad.
1: Because it is. Because it is. It sounds on the surface that it's great.
0: Yes.
1: Do you want Justin Champagne taking all of your last-second shots?
0: Not all of them.
1: No.
0: But the first game, when he had six threes, we did.
1: You know, but I'm just saying, like, that's in the, so that's where it falls. So there's a lot of responsibility with that crown as we're sitting here now. Now a three-way tie. Charlie Hull dropped a shot in the par four ninth, so she's a shot back. We're situated here at Riviera Country Club between the first and second fairways. Play's done on one and two, but we got a prime spot. So we'll be telling you what's happening at the U.S. Women's Open. Monty's going to be keeping you up to date with all of the scores and stuff. We've got Adam Kaplan joining us next hour as well to talk about the busy, busy week in the National Football League. Our friend Jill Painter-Lopez is going to stop by here at the Media Center, talk a little golf as this heads down the stretch. Plus, I do have an easy as 1, 2, 3, 4.
0: You got
1: one?
0: I'm going
1: to try to get it in the last segment, plus carry on is here. We are live from the U.S. Women's Open final round play, and what a leaderboard we've got here at Riviera Country Club. Hit carry up at Carry25 Roads. You can find me at Dan Beyer on Fox. Coming up next, while Wemby's getting all the blame, there's one person on the Knicks that isn't getting enough praise. Carry tells you who that is next here on Fox Sports Sunday.
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1: Live from the U.S. Women's Open Championship, it is Fox Sports Sunday. I'm Dan Beyer. He is the two-time All-Pro, Kerry Rhodes, as the leaders are finishing up the front nine here at Riviera. Monty will have an update, but I can tell you this, that Charlie Hull has gotten back into that tie for the lead with a birdie on the par 4 10th. It's a leaderboard that includes Nelly Korda tied at 7-under with Charlie Hull. Again, Monty giving us the updates in about 8 minutes or so for what's going on this day. You know what else today is?
0: What's today?
1: Man. Sam, do you know what today is? Sam, Iowa Sam at the our technical director. Do you know what today is?
27: What is today besides Sunday and the Women's U.S. Open?
1: I don't want you to answer because I think Bo could get this right.
0: Bo knows what it is.
1: Yeah, Bo knows.
0: Bo knows. Bo always knows.
27: Oh, wait. Wait,
1: six seven.
27: Look at the name.
0: No, I definitely didn't know that one.
1: Yeah, oh, yeah, you didn't. I told my wife yesterday, I go, you know what?
27: Monty's doing the L for loser sign at me right now.
1: Oh, really? You know what I'm doing? I'm doing the tossing up the arms.
0: Yeah, he's doing it right now, guys.
1: 6-7 Monty's just mad because they just dropped off Coronas here in the media center.
0: Yes.
1: Because Janet Lynn aced the par 3 sixth hole earlier today.
0: Yep.
1: And it's 6-7 Yeah, there.
0: They're back
1: yeah.
0: there. They're excited about
1: they,
0: it, Dan.
1: They got three Coronas in them.
0: Oh, they
1: why.
0: Got the three
1: yeah.
0: Coronas. Oh,
1: yeah.
0: Okay.
2: That's just
0: why.
2: Like water, so I had that yesterday.
1: My Corona. Monty would have kept it professional, but they have Coronas, and we're going to keep it professional.
0: Oh, well. You saw my face.
1: Yeah. We are not going to partake, but Janet Lynn had an ace on the par 3 sixth hole today.
0: Yep.
1: That means you got to buy drinks for everyone, so she brought in some Coronas for
0: she
1: us.
0: Did.
1: I just threw it up on Twitter. Carrie, you threw something up on social media today that you weren't supposed to.
0: I threw up that badge really quickly. And,
1: yeah.
0: Yeah, got scolded.
1: So,
0: got scolded.
1: So just to recap, as I'm trying to bring Carrie and Monty into the world of golf, yesterday they told us to shut up because we were being too loud. And then today, Carrie's putting his, Carrie's putting his badge on social media, and we had to then immediately take it down because that is a no-no.
0: See, I didn't know, but see, that's the thing. Like you bring
1: can't
0: me to an
1: it.
0: Event, Dan. You got to teach me the etiquette. I learned the etiquette really quickly.
1: Yeah.
0: I won't do it again. You know, I'm a good boy.
1: That's good. And if you understand why I'm maybe talking in dulcet tones, it was because of our scolding yesterday.
0: Gotcha.
1: We were just having a good time with the four other people that were in the media center at the time. But anyway, moving on. Victor Wembanyama's been getting his. I don't want to say examination. Maybe that's a better way to put it. But there have been critics of Victor Wembanyama in this series. Jalen Brunson hasn't been great. Carl
0: yep.
1: Anthony Towns has been.
0: Yes.
1: But with all of the factors, the big names in this series, you think that there is one name that isn't getting the credit they deserve?
0: Yes. Outside of the players who are getting it done on the court, obviously there's you can pick quite a few in this series. I think Mikal Bridges has played well. I think obviously Kat's been the best player on the floor. And you had Champagne game want to play well, but I want to give credit to the guy that's orchestrated this whole thing for the Knicks, and that's Mike Brown, the head coach. I think he's done an excellent job, and I think, obviously his time in other winning situations, I think even, he moved on to Sacramento after Golden State, but just having that taste of Golden State and knowing how to manage rosters and manage egos and put people in the right positions. And, you bring in the KD with him while he's there, and you have to manage all these things, and he's a big part of that, And so for him to step into New York and knowing that it's championship or failure with this team has been to the Eastern Conference Finals for a while, and they've been in the mix, and they've been competitive and good. And you come in there, and you get that to – and you bring that to fruition. And the way he's speaking about this team and how it's not about ego. It's about putting these guys in the best positions to win and listening to your players. He's been a breath of fresh air for me, looking at a head coach and the way that he's talking about this group.
1: As I was mowing down the mashed potatoes in media dining today at the U.S. Women's Open, you were waxing poetically about what he said about Carl Anthony Towns.
0: Yes.
1: In a press conference after their game two win, another great win by Kat. This
0: yeah.
1: is what Mike Brown had to say and what Carey was fawning over.
5: I come in with a plan. Maybe the plan doesn't work. Who adjusts, him or me? Me. I adjust. The adjustment's not enough. Every once in a while, we're not on the same page. We talk about it. I adjust again. A little bit better. He's feeling good. We talk about it. Maybe we take a couple of steps backwards because what I did, he doesn't like, which is fine. It's my job as a coach to fit whatever scheme work we have on both sides of the floor to all of our players. And if you're a great player, I got to make a little bit more adjustments, or I got to give a little bit more than you do.
1: Okay, just to clarify, he said shift.
0: I don't want anybody to heard think, that myself.
1: Yeah, I don't think, want anybody to think that we gave Coronas to Iowa Sam. He said shift. S-H-I-F-T in that. But I joke, but it's a very poignant saying, and you want to talk about leadership.
0: Yes.
1: Leadership isn't having everybody follow you. That's leadership right there.
0: That's leadership, Dan. That's taking responsibility for this program and this organization because you are the head of the organization. You're the head of the snake. And when things don't work out, it's very easy to place it on the player, right? Carlton Towns this year. It went through so much about, oh, he's not scoring enough. And then now his defense is really bad in this time of the year. And now it's he's the best player on the floor at this point. But all of that culminated from the adversity that they faced early on, because when adversity comes, you actually have to talk about it, and you have to, you know, whoever's going through that rough patch together, if you're able to talk those things out, most of the time you want what's best for the team, and I think star players want that as well, but you put them in a category where they can't be touched or can't be coached the same way. So I think it's a little bit of both. I think Carl Anthony Towns' ability to be coached hard as well has been a positive.
1: I also think that Carl Anthony Towns' resume as a player showed that he could be that player.
0: Mm-hmm.
1: When you think of early on in his career, I remember having debates with people on, and this is pre-Anthony Davis being heard of, like, who would you take, AD, or would you take Carl Anthony Towns?
0: Yeah.
1: Both Kentucky guys, mm-hmm. you know, both number one overall picks.
0: Mm-hmm.
1: And I think it was after Cat's rookie year, I was having the discussion with people, and I'm like, yeah, I'd take Cat over Anthony Davis. And I think if you were to look at their careers, even with the injuries that Davis has had, I think that you would side with what Davis has accomplished. But Mike Brown knew that that player was somewhere in Carl Anthony Towns.
0: Yeah.
1: And for whatever reason, it was there in Minnesota and then it wasn't. Whether it's Jimmy Butler, whether it's whoever, or Anthony Edwards coming in and being the guy, mm-hmm. you know, for whatever reasons. I mean, we've seen Cat put up 50.
0: Yeah,
1: you know, like, right?
0: Yeah.
1: So, like we've seen that. So then when he goes to New York, and this is the part that I think is amazing about that, is Mike Brown not falling victim to the, well, this is what happened to him in Minnesota.
0: Yes.
1: This is the real Cat. This is who he is now. It's Mike Brown understanding, okay, I'm the one, as the coach, having to adjust and adjust, shift, shift, shift, meet, shift, meet again,
0: mm-hmm.
1: talk it over, meet again, where I think that other coaches, to your credit in pointing out Mike Brown, have just said, all right,
0: my way or the highway.
1: Yeah. Yeah, we're doing it my way, or, all right, this is who he is. We'll focus on something else.
0: And that part, too, Dan, that's a great point, that this is who he is. I don't think any player is just who he is or who he has been, because the evolution of sport is to evolve. The game evolves. You get a new coach, that system changes. So if you have a guy that's played a certain way before, that's just who he was at that point in time. You can take, I mean, Michael Jordan, the greatest of all time, what was he before? He was just known as a scorer, a guy that can give you 40,
1: mm-hmm.
0: and he's probably going to lead the league in scoring at 39 points per game, and you're not going to win. He has to evolve. Like, Phil Jackson comes in, Tex Winter, they bring in the triangle. That's different for him. So he has to adjust. And obviously, there has to be a conversation there, because that's Jordan. So Phil just says, we're running the triangle, Jordan. Nothing you can do about it. How do you think that's going to go over? It's not going to go over well. So good coaches, good leaders, being able to come in, bring a system, but also tell that player why this system's going to fit all of us, and that's a big deal.
1: There is also some reality of it. Maybe Mike Brown understands it, but there's a risk in taking that. Is in the NBA, it's 100 times easier to get rid of that coach than it is the player.
0: Yes, it is.
1: Right?
0: Yeah.
1: So if it's not working out with Carl Anthony Towns, it's not like Mike Brown's got a ton of time to sit there and think that they're going to choose him over Carl Anthony Towns, considering that the trade that they made. But
0: yeah,
1: it actually makes me wonder, and you bring that up in the way that Cat has been playing Minnesota now, like with what they've built, and would you want Carl Anthony Towns?
0: Yes.
1: Yeah.
0: Right?
1: Yes. Julius Randle was the easiest, you know, like picking, you know, pick at player that you had in the playoffs, and Anthony Edwards was hurt, but hindsight's now 2020.
0: Oh, man. Say, Dan, you can't just move on from players all the time. You got to actually put them in positions to get better themselves. And so I think that's what a lot of coaches have a big problem with doing.
1: All right, let's jump over to the news desk. Monty Bolaños is here to give us the latest. At Riviera yesterday, we closed this place down. Carrie, she's back up at it at the news desk today. What's going on, Monty?
6: What's up, guys? I'm going to give you the update at the U.S. Women's Open, but you tell me if I'm wrong, because you're there. So you have the latest update, but on our end, it is showing me a four-way tie at the top of the leaderboard. Nelly Korda in this four-way tie along Se-young Kim, Inji Chun, and Charlie Hull. They are all 7-under par overall, but Nelly Korda, she is 1-under through 8 holes on this final round. When it comes to the Memorial for the men's golf tournament, Wyndham Clark in the lead in a four-way tie alongside JT Poston, Ryan Gerard, and Sam Burns. They are 11 under par overall. Rory McIlroy and Scottie Scheffler, they are done for the day, and they both ended four under par. When it comes to Major League Baseball, a lot of games have wrapped up, but right now it's the Dodgers and the Angels, and the Angels are up 4-1 top of the fifth inning. The Diamondbacks lead the Nationals at home 5-1 top of the eighth. Brewers over the Rockies in Colorado 8-3 bottom of the eighth. All Mets so far against the Padres, they're up 4-0 in San Diego bottom of the fifth inning. While the Yankees outscored the Red Sox 6-1, Jazz Chisholm Jr. with a 3-run shot. The Braves were down and came back to defeat the Pirates 3-2 and complete the sweep. It was Michael Harris who hit a 3 RBI double to take the lead. Rangers shut out the Guardians 10-0 behind Jacob DeGrom, who only gave up 3 hits over 6 innings. And the Blue Jays came back to defeat the Orioles 6-4. In tennis, you mentioned it earlier, Dan, but Alexander Zverev has won his first career major title at the French Open, the first German man to win the French Open in 89 years. No Stanley Cup final, no NBA final, but game 3 of the NBA finals tomorrow from Madison Square Garden. Because President Trump is set to attend, all of the watch parties have been canceled outside of Madison Square Garden. So you apparently there's going to be hard closures, according to CBSNews.com, hard closures all around Madison Square Garden. And the only way you're going to be able to access, even like no pedestrian, no nothing, the only way you're going to be able to get close is if you have a ticket to the game.
9: Wow.
6: So that doesn't sound
0: moving like a ball. That
9: sounds like, gosh.
1: Again, the finals have really, they haven't been about Kat or Jalen Brunson or Mike Brown or the Knicks. It's been about the Knicks fans.
0: Yeah. Mm-hmm.
1: Completely taken over. The ticket prices, it's all anybody wants to talk about. Now now they can't even hang out because the
6: now they can't even hang out. And you know what? If he doesn't show up, all those Knicks fans are going to be deprived of the experience. If he didn't even show up. I don't know, I'm not saying. I just think there's a possibility he doesn't end up going, right? He's the president of the United States. But
1: maybe he's going to pull a George Santos and then not show up. Santos, you know, he made the...
27: He'll bet on himself.
1: Yeah, he bet on himself not going to the State of the Union with this. Yeah, yeah. And then he sent out a tweet like, can't wait to be there, so all the prediction markets changed.
0: Oh, my God.
1: So maybe that's what Trump's doing. Like, I'll be there.
0: Trump, no, if he says he's going to be there, he's going to be there.
1: Let's put $100 million on me not showing up. Oh, by the way, Monty, Charlie Hull, birdie on the par 5 11th hole.
6: She's taking the lead.
1: She's taking the lead. All right. Under par. Monty and I basically kind of stayed local yesterday when we were here at Riviera.
0: Mm-hmm.
1: Today, Monty, I took Carrie on a walk around. So we made it to the other end. We just did a loop.
0: Yes.
1: We did a loop around. And as we were walking, we were watching the par 4 fifth hole. And Hung Ju Yu hit it in the rough. Her second shot then went on the side of the hill in the rough. The side of the hill.
0: Yep.
1: Swung once. Missed it. That counted as a stroke. Swung again. Ball moved about 6 inches. She had to take it unplayable. Took an 8. Knocked her out of contention.
0: Yeah, it was bad. I actually felt bad for her in that moment.
1: You did.
6: That sounds rough.
1: But again, we did a rules of golf quiz yesterday. And if you attend to swing at it, you don't hit it. Her club went right under the ball. Nothing moved whatsoever.
0: Mm-hmm.
1: Counts as a stroke.
0: Oh, man.
1: It happens. Don't worry, you're going to get more of Monty next. According to Monty, is here. She's got some other stuff to do, but she'll be back with her hot takes of the week.
0: Mm-hmm.
1: Carrie Rhodes and myself are live at the U.S. Women's Open Championship at Riviera Country Club in Pacific Palisades, California, taking in this final round where Charlie Hull does have the lead, a one-shot lead over a group at 7 under par that includes world number one, Nelly Korda. But Korda is playing the par 4 10th that's playing short today, and she has the par 5 11th coming up as well. Hit Carrie up at Carrie 25 Rhodes. You can find me at Dan Beyer on Fox hanging out on this Sunday afternoon. Want to let you know, the iHeartRadio app, you can stream us wherever you happen to be. 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
0: Let me ask you this. Are we not entertained? Well, if you said no, you must not be a hockey fan. And then I will say I'm not mad, but just a little disappointed. 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
1: Is that correct?
2: A draw, yeah. A draw that can be a hook at times, hook. But it is more. Yes. See, here's the deal with golf. All my life growing up, and I'm going to be 50 next year, I was told, got to hit a draw in golf. Got to hit a draw in golf. 5 years ago, I started to hit a draw, and everybody's like, no, don't hit a draw. So it only took me, 35, 40 years to hit the stupid thing. And right. I finally was able to do it, and I was like, no, play a fade. It's much more control. You can still hit it as far. Story of my life. Also, story of my life, on my dessert tray, a portion of mashed potatoes. The mashed potatoes at the media dining at the U.S. Women's Open Championship today, off the charts. So kudos to the mashed potatoes. Very, very good.
1: Yes, they are really good. He told me about it, and I delayed the process. I delayed my gluttony, but then I went back right before we got on the air, and I grabbed some potatoes.
2: Did
1: they were really good. Yes, you didn't even know.
2: You didn't eat in front of me.
1: I snuck them in. You would never know unless I told you now, Dan.
2: Well, I'll tell you what. Monty Bolaños, we missed most of the meals yesterday, so we were just here snacking. She's here right now with According to Monty.
3: And now, it's time for...
4: Absolutely, that's...
3: According to Monty.
4: I love it.
2: Did Sam get some of the Coronas that Janet Lynn left here at the... what's going on? Monty,
5: she's
2: what's
5: got
2: going
5: some
2: on with our guy
5: back here. It's all good.
4: I'm telling you, it's water anyway, you guys. Just have the Corona. Oh. Add a little salt to the rim. Water anyway. You're fine.
5: I've not had any alcohol, I swear. Just have some sausage fingers around the board here.
2: I am, by the way, driving again today, so I am the chauffeur. Chauffeur.
4: Great. You have a Corona, you'll be .001.
2: That was my tolerance.
4: That's it's more of how bad a Corona is. That's what I'm telling you.
2: Okay. All right. Well, let's get to it. I don't want to take up any more of your time. It's time for...
3: According to Monty.
2: You have to give credit where credit is due.
4: Yes, you do. So this past week, I was impressed by a group of people that I don't get impressed by very often. And I'm talking about Phillies fans. Yes, Philadelphia fans are, they're never in the story for something good, right? They're always in the story for something bad. But this past week, the Phillies, the baseball team, Christopher Sanchez was on a ridiculous streak, a ridiculous scoreless streak. In fact, no other left-hander in baseball history has pitched a longer scoreless streak than Christopher Sanchez. It came to an end just a few days ago against the San Diego Padres. And the Philly faithful really impressed me. If you haven't seen this video, it is so awesome. The Padres scored. I even think maybe they took the lead in that moment. It was a low-scoring game, and the Phillies ended up winning. But in that moment, it's over. And all of the Philly fans stood up and gave Christopher Sanchez a standing ovation that lasted over a minute. He had to step off the mound because he couldn't pitch because they wouldn't stop. He stepped off the mound and smiled, like had a moment to himself, acknowledged the fans. And sometimes I feel like we focus so much on championships and the big picture of winning. Yes, we want that. But sometimes you really do have to live in the moment. And what Christopher Sanchez did was so awesome. And the Philly fans were there to tell him that. And it was, he's never going to forget that. And when he cracked the smile, it was such a sweet moment. So good job, Philly fans. I got to give you credit where credit is due.
3: Stephen
2: A. Smith may have a career in comedy.
4: Yo.
2: And I think Sam, too.
4: Sam, too. No, for sure. No, I didn't know Stephen A. Smith had jokes. I had no idea. He, this week, not long ago, just a few days ago, on one of the shows that he's a part of that I don't watch, he said that he likes standing in the tunnel at Knicks games. That's what he likes to do because you know why? Because he's a popular dude. So it's difficult to sit in the stands. When we talk about the Knicks, all we talk about is the celebrities that show up at these games. I'm confused if Stephen A. Smith thinks he's an NBA player, or does he think he's bigger than Taylor Swift? Because Taylor Swift's at courtside at a Knicks-Cavs game with Travis Kelce. Kylie Jenner goes to how many Knicks games? Nobody bothers them. Timothy Chalamet, probably the one of the biggest movie stars right now. Like, yep. I don't understand how he said that with a straight face, because I had to watch the video. There's no way. But he literally said that he can't sit in the stands. And you ain't gotta lie, Stephen A. We know why you can't sit in the stands. We know why. It's because you like to play solitaire, and you don't want us to catch you doing that. So you ain't gotta lie, but it is funny. You may have a career in comedy once all of this is over, because you got jokes, my guy. You can sit wherever you want. People don't want to talk to you. Trust me.
2: We walked around this course today, and actually bumped into a friend of mine, a guy who used to work at Fox Sports Radio years ago, and I introduced him to Kerry, and then as we were talking at one point, I said, you know, Kerry played for the Jets and Cardinals. My buddy's like, yeah, I know. And I'm like, so Kerry, like, played it very, very quiet, and people were looking at him there, you know, like, as we're walking around. Stephen A. Smith loves it when you there. He's in the tunnel because everybody above the tunnel is like, hey, Stephen A.,
4: right.
2: You're sitting courtside. He loves that.
1: Dan,
2: I would too.
1: It's the worst. Relax. You're not that special.
4: Main character syndrome. Like, yes, get over yourself.
6: According to Monse.
7: All right, well, I don't know why I have to read this one, but we have to stop being so creepy.
4: Yeah, we as people in the population, let me tell you guys.
2: Poor Bo.
4: So, sorry, it's just, I mentioned that Taylor Swift was at a Cavs-Knicks game, guys, and then today the story came out that chair that she sat on is being auctioned.
2: Oh,
4: why are we doing this, you guys? I love Taylor Swift. I love her so much, but there is a point where it gets creepy. It is just a folding chair with the Cavs symbol on it. If anyone bets on this, and there are, it's going for an auction, and there are bets on it, y'all are idiots. You all are idiots. For all you know, you're getting a chair that nobody sat in.
2: Exactly.
4: A chair that's brand new, actually. They just took it out of the plastic. You think the Cavs don't want that Taylor Swift chair? They're also auctioning off Ben Stiller's chair. Like, what are we doing, you guys? There is a point where it gets a little bit creepy, and this is one of them. I know that Taylor Swift is huge. We don't need to auction everything she touches. We really don't need to do that. We're okay. We're going to survive without it. Let her just make music. We got to stop being creepy. Don't buy it for a dollar. Don't buy it for 25 cents. Refuse to buy it.
2: What do you want to get? What do you want to buy? Who's sitting down over here with the old chair?
4: It's so stupid.
1: Good job, Dan.
4: God, we got to stop being creepy.
2: Here's the thing. If you actually got the chair, would you sit in it or would you not sit in it? You know, when someone's like, I'm never going to wash my hand,
1: right.
2: When you shook the hand, I'd be like, you're a favorite athlete. Would you sit in the chair Taylor Swift sat in, or would you leave it be Swift eyes?
1: Dan, this is why I stay home. All right? Yeah. I don't want to deal with any of this. I don't even want to hear about this.
4: Carrie, we're going to auction the chair you're sitting on.
1: No. I'm not even putting myself in that situation. I'm just saying, like, this stuff goes on.
2: Sold the Carrie Road. $25,000.
4: No.
2: Great, according to Monty today.
1: Oh, my God.
2: And apologies to Bo for having to read the creepy statement.
1: Yeah. Bo? Is there any substance to that, Bo?
7: No.
2: He's Kerry Rhodes. I'm Dan Byer. The U.S. Women's Open's coming down to the wire. We'll have it next live from Riviera here on Fox. We are Fox.
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4: Beginning in golf at the Memorial, there will be a playoff between JT Poston and Ryan Gerard that is starting soon. At the U.S. Women's Open, Angie Chun is currently in the lead at 8 under par overall. Charlie Hull and Nelly Korda are currently one shot back. In Major League Baseball, the Mets have extended their lead over the Padres in San Diego. They are up 6-2. It's the bottom of the sixth inning. The Angels have extended their lead over the Dodgers. They're up 6-1, bottom of the fifth inning. The Yankees and the Red Sox were tied, but Yankees pulled away. Josh Chisholm Jr. with a home run gave the Yankees the lead in the Bronx. 6-1 was the final score. Phillies outscored the White Sox at home 9-5. Braves edged the Pirates 3-2. The Blue Jays were down, came back to beat the Orioles 6-4. And the Tigers came back to beat the Mariners at home 5-4. I'm on Tulaños.
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26: Yeah, yeah.
0: you light it, yeah, light it, yeah, light it.
1: The plays, the sounds of the game, the interviews, the breaking news, the top stories. When it goes down, we'll cover it here. Your Fox Sports Sunday is right now. From the Fox Sports Radio Studios, broadcasting live at the Riviera Country Club in Pacific Palisades, California, for the U.S. Women's Open Golf Championship. Here's Dan Beyer and former NFL All-Pro safety, Gary Rowe.
2: Magnificent leaderboard here, magnificent conditions. If you're watching on NBC and listening to us, it's just a beautiful day in Southern California and a beautiful day for golf. Right now, Injie Chung has the lead.

0: 2-shot lead. Just some of the things that we're talking about on a weekend that doesn't have any basketball.
1: Right.
0: No game three until tomorrow night.
2: Yeah, I mean, what I've learned so far, just being out here and just, you know, seeing these women compete, it's so minute. You know what I mean? Some of these pars and some of these holds, it seems relatively easy. And then you look at it, even just from the side, you're looking at like from that side profile, and you see the way the grass or the green goes up a little bit, it goes down a little bit, goes to the right. It's just very scientific when it comes to some of these approaches. And so gets into your head. But, again, these women are world-class at what they do, and they do make it look easy at times. But it's a hard thing to do.
0: Chung is a 3-time major champion to go along with her U.S. Open win that she had in 2015, mm-hmm. so she knows how to close things out. We will keep you updated of what is happening here. I do want to make a note of this. The first time I ever took my wife to a golf tournament was here at Riviera.
2: Okay.
0: And it was what is known as the Genesis Invitational, the tour stop that they have here year after year. And where you walk in, you cross the first fairway, and we went immediately to the 10th hole because that's the short par 4 where today they're able to drive or almost drive, and the pros do it every year on the PGA Tour. The point that I'm making is this, is the first shot my wife ever saw was almost a hole-in-one on a par 4, where the odds are ridiculously long. We're talking about a par 4 here where very few times are holes set up to be drivable where you would get an ace, and someone put it about a foot away from the hole. And it was very difficult for me then to explain to my wife how difficult this game was when someone just put it within about a foot from 300 yards away.
2: Right.
0: But that was the first time. And it reminds me because Carrie and I were walking the grounds here prior to our show here on Fox Sports Radio. And we got to the 11th hole. And we watched a couple of players. And one of the players is an amateur by the name of Kiara Romero. Mm-hmm. She's going to be on the Curtis Cup team that competes next week at Bel Air Country Club for the United States. And she was at 100 par at the time, and the lead was 7 under. And what did you say to me? You said, "Yeah, a little bit, you know, far back, but you know, we'll see what she does."
2: Yeah,
0: she's got it to 3 under. She's now tied for 8th. Now she's probably going to run out of holes here, and she's not going to be able to catch anybody, especially if it's at 9 under, even stays at 7 under. But to the point of, I've always learned to just be open minded to everything. Now at the time, I didn't think there was really much of a chance. And that someone would be able to make a run, but what do you know? Here it is. So, Kerry Rhodes, congratulations. You called it. Kiara Romero
2: top
0: 10.
2: You know I like that, Dan. You say I called it now. You know I like that.
0: And he'll tell me about it later. All right. Monty and I talked a bit about it yesterday when we were here at Riviera and we were talking about the NBA Finals. Knicks being America's team. Are you buying into the Knicks being America's team?
2: You know what? I have no choice, so I'm going to say yes because I find it very interesting. We talked about it. Like, I was thinking this when I came here today. How many Knicks fans have been this vocal? Obviously, they haven't had a chance to on this level, but on an everyday normal NBA season, like last year, they were a really good team that made it to the Eastern Conference Finals, correct? And how much did we talk about them?
0: Not a lot.
2: You know what I mean? And so, like, now they took the step to the finals, but it seems like everything on my timeline, on Twitter, the people that I talk to through messaging, whatever it is, it's all about the Knicks. So it made me think, are these closeted fans coming out of the woodworks now because they're in the finals? Or is it just because the algorithm, we don't see Knicks stuff as often?
0: Right.
2: For me, I beg that question. I want to ask that question to you. Do you feel that a lot of America wants the Knicks to win right now?
0: You know what I said a couple of weeks ago.
2: Yeah.
0: And Carrie's bringing this up. A couple of weeks ago, I said that I think that the coasts, the East Coast, and maybe because we're in Los Angeles, the West Coast, are wrapped up into the Knicks in this run.
2: Right.
0: Not that California's going crazy for the Knicks, but it is a more popular story. I felt in the Midwest, in the upper Midwest, not taking Texas out of it, Oklahoma out of it because of the Thunder and Spurs, but, you know, my home state of Wisconsin, Illinois, Indiana, Michigan, Ohio, I'm thinking maybe not as big of a deal. I went to a golf trip in Michigan last week.
2: Mm-hmm.
0: I had to tell them that the Western Conference Finals were on. That can we turn on the game on TNT?
2: Yeah.
0: So that would tell you that, you know,

0: This is at a golf course where it's 99% dudes sitting around a bar having a good time after a round of golf, and no one was locked in and paying attention.
1: Wow.
0: But I've got a very strong friend group, and one of my friends in the friend group, the guy is super smart, and I feel he always has a great sense of reality.
1: Mm-hmm.
0: And whatever his reality is probably what it is around. And I texted him. I said, are you in the Knicks Spurs? This guy does not care about the NBA at all. He cares about, like, when the Bucks would make a run.
1: Of course.
0: But otherwise, if they're not, does not care. It's more into, you know, college basketball and that sort of thing. He texted me. I said, are you interested in these finals? He says, not enough to watch an entire game. But this might be the first finals in a very long time where I don't mind either team. I like Wemby, and I think the Knicks fans have suffered enough. Now, if the Knicks win it, then I want them to go another half century or they'll be insufferable. But to the point,
1: yes.
0: I feel I was wrong since my buddy's like, you know what, I'm not sitting down and watching the entire game, but this storyline seems to be captivating from both sides.
1: And that's I agree with that, dude. I think it is both sides, right? There's this air of, you know, the Spurs shouldn't be here, but they're here. So that's kind of, that's rootable. Like, you can root for that in theory. I think even people that don't care about sports or care about that particular team, a team that overcame something or achieved something early, like, that's an interest, right? Then you think about the Knicks. And I think me and Monty talked about this, but this is one of the most likable teams that I've seen in a long time, from top to bottom. Like, if you think about that Knicks roster, is there anybody on that team that you wouldn't root for? Or even when they were on different teams, like, I think Alvarado would be somebody that would stick out, like he's a little pest type of situation, but I'm rooting for him as well. Like, is there anybody you wouldn't root for in the series?
0: To answer your question,
1: yeah.
0: No.
1: Right.
0: It's so bad that Brianna Muro, who works for us at Fox Sports Radio,
1: yeah.
0: is a Suns fan, and she's wearing a Mikal Bridges Knicks shirt.
1: It's
0: because Mikal Bridges is so well-liked by everyone.
1: Exactly.
0: And then you look at Brunson's story. You look at Kat's story of the up and down. You even look at someone like Landry Shamet,
1: yes.
0: who I think has played on every NBA team, including some that don't even exist anymore. But, I mean, then Shamet comes in and plays a huge role. I think you're right. And Grand Theft Alvarado, like, yeah, he may be a pest, but he's fun to watch. So to your point, I agree. There's no one that you would root against.
1: Yeah, Shamet came from the Bobcats last year, right?
0: No. It's been a lot. It's been a lot. But he's always been good. Good enough to be wanted by a team, right?
1: 100%. No.
0: And I know you had to fight to make this team, but still. There's also this point of it about Wemby, and I'm curious on your thoughts, because we use, like, the America's team.
1: Yeah.
0: And it's funny because we could get sick of New York fans very quickly.
1: Uh-huh.
0: And I think, to my buddy's point, if they win it, we're going to be over it.
1: Yeah.
0: It's going to be done. We aren't going to want them to win for another 50 years. It's already getting to that point.
1: Right.
0: I've said that I think that the popularity of the fans, and it's not necessarily a shot against Stiller and Shamalite, but it's about that and everything else and the price of the tickets where it's overshadowed what the team has accomplished.
1: Yeah,
0: You know, now the president's in it. Now there's not going to be, you can't take bags to the game tomorrow. You're not going to have your watch parties like you're having. And again, that's just all about the fans. It's not about what the Knicks are actually doing on the court. So in a way, like, I feel like their fan base is kind of overshadowing the actual team.
1: Mm-hmm.
0: But you're right in terms of the Knicks being likable. I also wonder two things. Do you think us not getting, like, a glimpse of Victor Wembanyama in college and playing in high school, or being like the phenom that LeBron was? Like, I feel like when LeBron entered the NBA, that there was enough exposure of him that we had seen him. Zion, even more so, because it was high school, then college, we were exposed to him. Do you think that there is still a curiosity factor of Wemby? Maybe there's a curiosity factor because he's 7'4" and the alien that he is.
1: Yeah.
0: But I feel like there's this curiosity factor of people wanting to watch because we weren't watching him in high school. We weren't watching him play a season in college.
1: Yeah.
0: I feel that that's a part of it as well.
1: Yeah, it's the unknown, right? That unknown factor where obviously he's a Frenchman. He's not even from our grounds, and so we hadn't had a clear view of him until recently. Even now, even when he was in the past 2 years,
0: we didn't watch him a lot.
2: Like
0: we
2: missed the end of last year with a blood clot.
1: Exactly. Yeah. He didn't play a lot. So we haven't seen much of him even on the court. And so there's this air of, like, this mysterious nature of who he is. Obviously, he's super tall, and so we see that. But then he's interesting, too. You hear all these stories about him in New York City playing chess in the park and, like, at games. He's not playing games. He's reading books. And so, like, it's his mystique is already getting to a point of, like, what is he going to do next?
2: Mm-hmm.
1: And so we're getting to see this in real time as it plays out. And then to make it to this stage and to see how much he cares about it, and it doesn't feel inauthentic. Like, it feels like it's real. So that air of mysterious vibe, that nature of what he is and what he represents, getting that moniker, the alien, it even resides past the height in the basketball. It's because there's these other things that he does that's not normal from the normal
0: yeah.
1: athlete as well.
0: We've seen guys actually taller. Right? Like we've seen, like, George Mirosan on Manu Bol.
1: Bol, yeah.
0: Like yeah. But and like we've seen guys who actually are taller than Wemby.
1: Yeah.
0: So it's not that, but it is the things that he's doing that we haven't seen before, which is, you know, LeBron 25 years ago of someone that size doing the things that he was doing as well. Do you think, speaking of LeBron, that this is Wemby's 07 NBA Finals that, like, LeBron had with the Cavaliers against the Spurs?
1: Against the Spurs, yeah. I mean, I know that's the parallel right now. I don't think it's that accurate. I don't think it's that, like, lock and step, because
0: yeah.
1: this Spurs team is better than that Cavs team was as well.
0: Yeah,
1: like that,
0: a lot better.
1: It was not even a comparison.
0: Yeah. It's interesting, but I think people use it to say the lumps that he's going to take.
1: For sure.
0: You know, or that this is the learning experience. He's Kerry Rhodes. I'm Dan Beyer. Be sure to subscribe to the Fox Sports Radio YouTube channel. 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And don't stop there. Hit that thumbs up icon and comment away. Let us know whose takes you like and even whose takes you don't like. Just search Fox Sports Radio on YouTube and subscribe. So, Inji Chung just bogeyed the par 4 12th hole, so she drops to 8 under par. That means that Charlie Hull and Nelly Korda are one shot back. Korda unable to take advantage of the par 5. She had to settle for a par. Hit it into the bunker on her second shot. I hit into that same bunker here. It was on my third shot, and then it took me a fourth, a fifth, and a sixth to get out of it. But she got out of it, missed the putt, had to settle for a par, so she is still one shot back, as is Charlie Hull, who I mentioned, who was playing from the bunker on the par 3 14th hole. Again, starting to get down to the nitty gritty.
1: Dan, didn't we see Korda warm up when we came out? Is that
0: yes.
1: who it was? That's what it was, right?
0: Yep, that is exactly yeah. who it was. And that's when then you deleted the picture of your credential. almost got us kicked out before her round even started today. Just kidding. He is Kerry Rhodes. I'm Dan Beyer. It's been a crazy week in the NBA. It's been a great week in golf for us here at Riviera. But I don't know if it's matched what happened in the NFL. My goodness, Adam Kaplan, our NFL insider, recaps the week that was. A crazy week next. He's Kerry, I'm Dan. 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
26: Fox Sports Sunday. I'm Dan Byers. He's Kerry Rose, the All-Pro. We are broadcasting live from Riviera Country Club as the final round of the U.S. Women's Open is taking place. And not too far away, Charlie Hull just missed a putt on a par 3 14. Again, one of the more popular players of the game. So she's dropped to 2 back of the lead. However, Injie Chung is having a tough time of it. Dropped a shot on the previous hole, then drove on the next hole into the rough. Her second shot stayed into the rough, so she could drop another shot, which could open the door for Nelly Korda, who's on the green and looks like she's going to have a birdie putt on the par 4 12th hole. May not be a makeable putt, but at least it's a putt. And as other players are starting to maybe fall back a little bit, you can steady the course and keep going. -7 may win it for you.
27: Dan, you attribute this to nerves right now.
26: Absolutely.
27: Is it?
26: 1,000,000%. This is it. This is the back nine of a major. And this is with people with major championships already dealing with this sort of pressure, so there's nothing like it. You know it as a football player.
27: Yeah.
26: Adam Kaplan knows pressure like no other. Those deadlines to get those pieces in, that and so much more. He's our Fox Sports Radio NFL insider. You hear him on the Inside the Birds podcast and Sports Grid and all of that. Adam, first of all, happy Sunday. How are you?
28: I'm fine, my friend. So how was your vacation? How was your golf, more importantly?
26: You know,
28: we had a great time.
26: I was in northern Michigan last week and ended up playing. We played so much golf, I forgot how many rounds we played. I was telling people we played 4, and then I realized we played 5 rounds plus other rounds of, like, short courses and stuff like that. But it was 4 days of it. I was better at the end of the trip than I was at the beginning. So I'll take that.
27: You'll take
28: it. Yeah. An improvement. I like that.
26: It goes the other way around, but had a great time and can't wait to do it again. My wife can't wait for me to do it again, so I'm out of the house for another 5 or 6 days.
28: Get out of the house, yeah.
26: Yeah, that's why she's like, why don't you go to the U.S. Women's Open? Yeah, just get out of here and leave. It's been a crazy week in the NFL, Adam, and let's just start from what happened almost a week ago. It's the biggest news in them all. Myles Garrett's now a Ram. Jared Verse is a member of the Cleveland Browns. Was anybody else in on the Myles Garrett Rams talk? Because as the news started to develop on Monday, it seems that this deal was done for a while, that, you know, now they were announcing it on June 1st. What was the total lead-up where it ultimately led to the Rams?
28: Yeah, it was interesting. So the deal was actually done last weekend. Jimmy Haslam, the owner, admitted that in the team statement that they told Myles that they were going to trade him. But what I find fascinating is, well, let's go back a year ago. So the Browns basically told any team that called, we're not trading him, don't ask for him, because we're not going to engage you in talks. And I just thought it was ridiculous, because you never know what a team is going to say or going to offer you. You might as well just listen and then turn it down. But, you know, Andrew Berry, Dan, his whole thing was, I don't want it on my conscience that I traded a Hall of Fame player. Garrett will make the Hall of Fame. He's still the best defensive player in the National Football League, and he turns 31 in December. It's really incredible. But they don't have that quarterback. Now, part of the secret sauce of this thing and why they wound up doing it, and I don't necessarily agree with this, but I'm just telling you the way they were thinking. There are people around the league who think the 27 draft will be significantly better than this draft. We talked about the lead-up guys on your show, how this first round probably won't be very good, and it doesn't look very good on paper. They haven't played a game yet, but the talent level wasn't great. That's the point. Where the belief is that enough players will come out despite NIL money, and the draft will be better next year. And the Browns are banking on that. They're banking on the future after that. But the big thing is they think they can get a quarterback next year, because they don't have one this year, though. They think Deshaun Watson will wind up taking the job, winning the job, and they'll see what they can get from him. That's another story for another time, but... Why did they do it now? because they thought that now, if you're ever going to do it, this is the time to listen. And you know, the Rams have called them in the past. This is not the first time they've done this, but this time they're ready to load up, and they had to put Verse in it. The deal was not getting done. Now, I will add to this. I told by another team that Jared Verse is worth 2 first-round picks. Like that's what he's worth. It's a lot, I know, but that's how good. You're talking about a top 5 to top 7 pass rusher. And now, did the Rams get enough? Excuse me, did the Browns get enough? That remains to be seen, because we're talking about trading to the Rams here, who might win the Super Bowl.
27: Yeah, and I think that's the thing. So, right, you're trading a younger, maybe obviously not the same exact caliber of a player as Myles Garrett, but he's a really good player. So from the Browns' perspective, if they're playing for that next year, to bring in a guy like that, that if he comes in and becomes productive, is it a value that's pretty okay by the Cleveland Browns fan base, Adam?
28: So, Kara, as long as Verse is big time, like he's going to change teams here now.
27: Yeah.
28: We should let people know that the Browns have a first-time defensive coordinator in Mike Rutenberg, who comes over from the Falcons. A very talented young defensive mind, I'm told.
27: Uh-huh.
28: But he has, like, Verse is new to this team. He's new to this coaching staff. So we'll see if he can play at this level. But, you know, Verse is on this. Verse has been, like, big-time great so far. Like,
27: Yeah.
28: I mean, he is out of Florida State, by the way. He's the first rounder of 2024. This is a big year for him.
27: Yep.
28: They can't extend his contract until after the season. And look, they're getting other compensation, obviously. On paper, they did fairly well, but my problem is you're making a team that was already probably, in fact, was, guys, the odds makers number one team, and now you're making them even stronger.
27: Yeah.
2: Adam Kaplan joining us here on Fox Sports Radio, our NFL insider, Kerry Rhodes, and myself, Dan Beyer, are live from the U.S. Women's Open Championship final round going on not far from where we are in the media center. The other deal that was made on Monday was the A.J. Brown deal, and not that it was a surprise. I do have to ask, Adam, was anybody else in on A.J. Brown? And why did New England give up a first-round pick for the Eagles wide receiver?
28: All right, so I'll give you an example. So one thing I want to add, and this applies to this trade. So the Rams required a big-time young edge rusher, and they got that. That's what put the trade. The trade could have been done a couple weeks ago, as I understand it, Dan, to finish that part off.
27: Mm-hmm.
28: But Verse was added late, and they got what they wanted. So then you add this situation here with Philly. Philly, my understanding was they asked for a first and a third. The Patriots told them to get lost. The Patriots had offered a 2 and a 3. The Patriots knew there was no way the Eagles were going to do the trade without adding a 1. They did that, and they settled on a 1 and a 5. So both teams get what they want. There's this belief, though, guys, with the Patriots, whereas the Rams, are obviously you're making them stronger, and now you're making the Eagles weaker. But the thing is, the Patriots kind of were playing with house money last season. Their schedule is much harder. Now, the Eagles would get a 2028 first rounder. That was the other part of this. That I don't believe the Patriots would have done it if the Eagles were insistent on the 27 first rounder. But both teams kind of got what they wanted. It does make the Eagles weaker this season. There's no question about it. I still believe they're going to be the favorite. In fact, they are by oddsmakers. It's very slim. It's very slim, the Eagles, to win the NFC East. But the Patriots here, guys, they get what they needed, a big-time receiver. And he obviously goes to some coaches that he already knows. And I know he cannot wait to play with Drake May. I talked to someone who's already talked to him, so he's excited.
27: Well, I'm going
28: to
27: talk about, you just said the Philadelphia Eagles are a slight pick to win that division, but I think the team that's going to challenge them, well, there's a couple, but I think the Cowboys are in that discussion as well, and we're talking about maybe a Pickens holdout situation possibly, or will he report to camp? Have you heard anything about George Pickens?
28: Yeah, the Cowboys, as I understand, are not worried about him showing up. He kind of knew on the teeth playing on the tag this season. They already said, Kerry, they're not going to extend his contract. So you know what? I'm going to applaud them for doing this.
27: Yeah.
28: Instead of doing the stupid thing that they do every year, they drag it into training camp, and it gets to be a distraction and ugly. They told him, we're not negotiating with you this year. Play great, and then we'll want to bring you back for a future on multi-year deal. I thought that was actually very smart. Stephen Jones announced that weeks ago. So I thought that was very, very smart on the Jones' family's part. So then getting back, Kerry, to your point on this team could challenge. They're the only NFL team that's bringing back all 11 starters on offense. That's hard to do.
26: Yes.
28: That's huge. Now, they've got a first-time defense coordinator in Christian Parker, who's a Vic Fangio protege. They're going to move to the Fangio defense. They're going to change the front to a 34.
26: Yeah.
28: Now, the question is, do they have enough help on the back end? They bring in Caleb Downs, who could play nickel, who plays both, probably safety and nickel. They're still a little weak at cornerback. That's my concern there. You know, they're not great at linebacker, but they added D. Winters in the trade from the Niners. Overshown is healthy. First time in years he's not coming off of surgery. The edge group is still questionable. Philly's way deeper at edge. They're actually one of the deepest teams in the National Football League at edge, so they're a little bit better. But I love that Dallas is bringing back, guys, their offensive unit. All are back. Now, they have problems at the tackle spot. That's something to keep an eye on.
2: Adam Kaplan joining us here on Fox Sports Radio. Hit him up on X at Kaplan NFL. I'll keep it in the division. Is the Odell Beckham Jr. signing just purely cosmetic? Just to, like, a feel-good sort of deal with the Giants?
28: Well, here's the thing, Dan. If you asked me a month ago, I would have said Neighbors is going to be okay, but he wound up needing a follow-up surgery, and that's going to delay when he comes back. Because they thought they were very optimistic he'd be able to work in training camp, even albeit limited, but not now after the follow-up. So with Neighbors sidelined, they've got a receiver problem. Gary Slayton, who's, you'd rather him be your three than your two, he could still run. He's been with the Giants now 7 years. Calvin Austin comes over from Pittsburgh. Darnell Mooney was a one-year deal coming over from the Falcons. Juju Smith-Schuster, you mentioned Beckham. Braxton Berrios would be the punt returner. And he could also do kicks, too. Malachi Fields, I know they're super excited about him, their third-round pick. So, Dan, for you on your fantasy show, this guy's a big-time Dynasty League prospect. They really believe he'll wind up being a start opposite Neighbors in year two. But they needed more help at receiver because they're not exactly sure, as I understand it, when Neighbors is going to be back. That's the problem.
2: I get that, and I think that it's one of the reasons why I'm not buying into the Giants right now, because it just...
28: The problem.
2: It's not good news, and it just tells me that Malik Neighbors isn't going to be ready for week one. But Odell Beckham Jr. didn't play last year.
27: Yeah.
28: I know.
27: I think it's purely cosmetic. I don't know. I'm not going to put it past that he can go out there and get you 30 catches this year. I don't know. But if people are expecting him to come back and be Odell from that time, obviously that's not going
28: to
27: happen.
28: Oh, no,
27: right?
28: No. Kerry, to tell you what they thought, they signed him to a one-year deal with no guaranteed money.
27: Gotcha.
28: $1.3 million. Yeah, so they're kind of telling you that, okay, he's got – let's see if he can even make our roster.
27: Exactly.
28: But if Neighbors, and it's realistic, he's not ready for week one, guys, that completely changes – the outlook for their pass target group. That's a very big concern of mine.
2: They're not even calling him Odell Beckham anymore.
27: What they call him?
2: Odell.
28: Odell
27: Beckham. Odell Beckham.
28: I knew that was going. I got that.
27: You know your guy.
2: Set up the joke too much?
28: Dan, real quick, they've got four receivers in their upper late 20s, and then they've got Beckham, who's obviously in his 30s. That concerns me a little bit.
2: Yeah. And, I mean, Wandale Robinson's now a member of the Titans. He's not there. So there are some pieces. But, I'm not a believer in year one in the Giants like some people are.
27: Yeah.
2: All right, Adam, we'll let you go on this Sunday. We'll talk to you next week.
27: Adam, thank you, brother.
2: Adam Kaplan, our NFL insider. Uh-oh, we got a bunched up scoreboard here right in front of us. We've seen some birdies, we've seen some pars, and lately we've seen some bogeys. Monty Bolaños is here to give us the latest of what's happening, not only just a few feet from us at the U.S. Women's Open, but also in the world of sports. What's going on, Monty?
4: Hey, guys. We're actually going to start with a memorial, and you're not at this one, but J.C. Poston just won the memorial in a playoff against Ryan Gerard. It all just happened. It was I was at the edge of my seat. What is it about this sport, Dan? It is
2: right?
4: What is it? Watching this ball roll towards the hole and go right or left and miss it. It is one of the most, you're just like, oh, you're so close. So close. But he won it. JT Poston, congratulations on the memorial.
2: I will say this. When Monty ends up taking the course. We're going to have her play a hole at some point. We're going to all guess her score on one hole of golf. She will then understand even more what it's like.
26: Yeah.
2: Charlie Hull missed like a three-footer just a few minutes ago to drop a shot back in the lead. So, crazy.
4: It is crazy. It is crazy. I can't wait to give it a go. Where you guys are at the U.S. Open, at the Women's U.S. Open, Gabby Lopez has now joined the top of the leaderboard with Nelly Korda, Se-Young Kim, and In-Gi Chun. They are all 7 under par overall. Loving that a Latina is at the top of the leaderboard to join everybody. Love that. Charlie Hull is one shot back from the top of the leaderboard. So we'll see how that one ends. We'll go to baseball. The Angels were up by a lot of runs. The Dodgers are making a dent. They have cut the deficit. Angels are still up 8-5. It's the top of the 7th inning. The Mets have extended their lead over the Padres. It's 7-2. Bottom of the 8th there. Yankees already 1-1 today, defeating the Red Sox in the Bronx 6-1. Phillies topped the White Sox 9-5. The Tigers beat the Mariners at home 5-4. It was all A's against the Astros. They shut them out in Houston 5-0. The Cardinals came back to defeat the Reds 5-3. It was all Rangers against the Guardians 10-0 the final score. Gary Sanchez hit his first home run since April 14th, and the Brewers completed a sweep of the Rockies coming out today 12-4. And the Diamondbacks had a 5-1 win over the Nationals. No NBA playoffs today, guys. Game 3 will be tomorrow from Madison Square Garden between America's team and America's sweetheart. That's Wemby. So it's America's team and then America's sweetheart. That's what I think is going
2: what?
4: On. Ah, who?
2: It's not American.
4: But it's the way we have embraced him. I understand.
2: Oh,
4: but
2: okay.
4: Everybody loves him.
2: Sure.
4: Wemby is loved.
2: I get it. What you're
4: Wemby
2: saying.
4: Is okay. loved.
2: Yeah. Because America's in love with him.
4: Correct.
2: Yes,
4: like
2: it.
4: He's, we're in love with him. I think we're in love with the Knicks as a team. But I think it's like Wemby. You get what I'm saying?
2: I think people are fascinated. I don't know if it's the freak show aspect of it, of him being 7'5 and doing the things that he's done.
4: Yeah. Right.
2: But, hey, people go to those Ripley's, believe it or not, you know, stuff all the time.
4: Right.
2: All the time. Yeah.
4: Right.
2: Exactly.
4: And I like when you were asking Carrie, Dan, like, do you think it's because we didn't grow up watching him? Like, he's such a shock to us. And I think that is a really good point. Because it's right. We didn't see him. He kind of was just thrown at us.
2: I think this is the first glimpse of Wemby to a lot of the mainstream audience.
4: Mm-hmm.
2: Yes.
4: Mm-hmm.
2: It's not like they were knocking on the door in the playoffs in the previous years. You know, they weren't in the playoffs.
4: No, right. No Stanley Cup game either, guys. Game 4 is going to be just, you know, on Tuesday between the Hurricanes and the Golden Knights. Likely going to go to overtime, as most of them gone. But in other NHL news, Connor McDavid of the Oilers did win the Ted Lindsay Award, which is the most outstanding player voted by his peers. This is the fifth time he won the award, tying Wayne Gretzky for the most in league. All right, back to you guys.
2: Thank you very much, Monty. It is Fox Sports Sunday. Hit her up at Monty Bolaños. You can find me at Dan Beyer on Fox, and you can find Carrie at Carrie 25 Rhodes. Coming up next, the New York Knicks may have won 13 in a row, but did they get lucky? Carrie answers that question next here on Fox Sports Sunday.
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5: Fox Sports Sunday. He's the All-Pro Kerry Rhodes. I'm Dan Beyer. We are live on location at Riviera Country Club for the final round of the U.S. Women's Open. Mm-hmm. Been here all weekend. Monty Bolaños and myself were here yesterday. Now, Kerry and I taking in the final round. And as we look at this leaderboard right now, you have three players tied for the lead at 7-under and Gabby Lopez, Injie Chung, and Nelly Korda, the world number one.
6: Yep.
5: Korda just put it into the bunker on the par 3 14th, so she'll have to get up and down to stay in the lead. This is like a roller coaster. What you end up doing is you have to stay. You have to hold on for dear life at the end.
6: Yeah.
5: And someone like Charlie Hull right now, who's at 6-under par, could post the number where the other players then will have to say, well, I got to get to 7-under.
6: Right.
5: Hull's playing the par 5 17th right now. But this is what major championship golf is all about. It's not easy. There are tests everywhere. And if you don't hit good shots, you're going to be penalized. And if you hit good shots, you're not always going to be rewarded. And that's what makes it so crazy. So maybe posting a score early and having everybody else come in could be the way to go. But right now, Nelly Korda's going to have to get up and down if she's going to want to stay tied for the lead.
7: Dan, how much is it psychologically? It's like psychological warfare, right? You know how important every one of these shots in these locations to the pin, how big they are, right?
5: Yes.
7: But you hit one bad shot, and that starts to permeate to the next couple of shots, right?
5: Yes.
7: So how do you cancel that out? Like, how do the good ones do that? You play the game.
5: Yeah,
7: I'm not going to say.
5: Yeah.
7: But even then, like, how do you like psychologically move on from that bad shot to the next?
5: It is very difficult. But I would say that what you do is you don't try to compound the problem.
7: Right.
5: So if you just hit it into the bunker here and you're going to drop a shot, you don't try to make up that shot on the next hole.
7: Right.
5: Because that then what happens is then you hit it into another bunker or you hit it into the rough or you do one of those things.
7: Mm-hmm.
5: And that's actually what happened with Injie Chung. She had back-to-back birdies, ended up bogeying. Dropping a shot after that, then she compounded it with another bogey, and that's why she's currently in a tie for the lead. But it was just 40 minutes ago she had a two-shot lead, and so it takes the best of the best to be able to navigate that. Gabby Lopez just made an 8-foot par putt. That putt is going to be 10 times more difficult 30 minutes from now. It is, because everything is going to be different, and there's going to be, you know, fewer opportunities to take advantage of these holes. So anything that you can do right now will pay off in spades as we come down the stretch. I mean, we're talking here, there's only 3, 4, 5 holes left in all this. We very well could be headed for a playoff as well. All right, no playoff here, but we are going to have some fun because we carry on from the U.S. Women's Open.
8: Carry on my wayward son. There'll be peace when you are done.
5: This is where I give Kerry 5 topics. He tells us if he's on board or off and doesn't want anything to do with them. Are you ready for topic number one, Kerry Rhodes?
7: Let's do it.
5: All right. Oklahoma City would be up 2-0 on the Knicks if they were in the NBA Finals. Are you on board or off that?
7: Oh, I'm definitely off that. I'm definitely off that. I figure coming into this NBA Finals that West Series was so tough that it didn't matter who the Knicks played in the Finals, they would get one of those two games. So I would think that if they were playing OKC, ironically, it would be 1-1,
5: okay.
7: But definitely not 2-0.
5: All right. Question number two, topic number two, Madison Square Garden is the best home court in the NBA.
7: Oh, I'm off that as well. I'm not going to be a prisoner of the moment. Right now, it looks electric. It looks exciting. You got to remember, I was there for a long time, and I've experienced some games in the Garden as well in some of the leaner years.
5: Yes.
7: And it was not that way. But right now, it looks awesome, and it's been electrifying. But I'm not going to say it's the number one home court advantage in the NBA.
5: So what you're saying is there's no way that it tops Monty Bolaños' wall at Intuit Dome with the Clippers. That's what you're trying to say.
7: No. I'm not saying
5: wall.
7: That. I'm not saying
5: scream
7: that.
5: Louder, win French fries. Isn't that the premise of it? Like win free stuff. You cheer harder,
7: exactly.
5: You get 20% off in the team store.
7: Where they're faking
5: something
7: it,
5: like that,
7: faking it to their fans to get them involved. Yeah.
5: Ooh.
7: Yeah. Ooh, Mossy, shot fired.
5: Yeah, shots fired for sure. Maybe we'll have to settle that after carry on and off. Topic number three: the NBA Finals should be played every other day.
7: I'm on board with that one. I am. Yes. This long layoff, I think for the players, I don't even know if it's good. I don't even know if it's good for the players. You're getting the flow. Like every other day, you kind of get that routine, and it feels good to you. Obviously, the travel, that extra day for travel, I understand why. But you want to play, especially the Knicks. Right now, they're up 2-0. They don't want to wait longer to get back at it. I think you probably want every other day.
5: There was a time, because I covered a couple of NBA Finals, where you would play. I remember in 07, because I covered Spurs Cavs.
7: Yeah.
5: You played Thursday night in San Antonio. You then played game two in San Antonio on Sunday night. And then you had to fly to Cleveland and play Tuesday night. So you had the two-day break in San Antonio when the teams didn't travel. And then you had 48 hours. Like, it was really, it was quite the, quite the ordeal to try to navigate it. But if you did have a game every other day, I would like the rhythm of that
7: exactly.
5: A little bit more.
7: Yeah.
5: All right. Topic number four,
7: yep.
5: The Stanley Cup Finals should be held before or after the NBA Finals? Or do you like them intertwined? Are you on board or off board?
7: I'm on board with that. I'm on board with it. I think there's a level of you, while it's going on, while the NBA Finals going on, you get to watch it on one of those days when it's not playing. The one is not playing. So I like it. I'm down with it.
5: That's why tonight feels so empty.
7: Exactly.
5: Right? There's nothing happening. Like there was the game last night, and then we got to wait for tomorrow's game three to happen. Nellie Korda, by the way, did get up and down from
7: that
5: bunker.
7: Yeah.
5: So she remains at 7 under par, but still some difficult holes to play, including the par 4 15th hole. All right, final one. Kerry Rhodes.
7: Yep.
5: You will take up the game of golf after today's events. Are you on board or are you off that?
7: I am off that in its totality, but now, Dan, you gave me a few of your holes and some of the things that you did on some of these courses, and so I'm going to challenge you to a duel. We'll get to go play one day,
5: all right,
7: and we'll have some fun, and I'll see what happens there. But taking it up completely, absolutely not.
5: He doesn't have time for that. Plus, when he gets up at 2 a.m., it's not bright enough yet to start to play golf. And there it is, carry on or off here on Fox Sports Radio. I figured that the schedule one is interesting. It felt like the Stanley or the NHL season used to start about a week before the NBA season.
7: Mm-hmm.
5: Now the NBA, because they've moved it up to try to get more off days, it's more in the middle of October.
7: Yeah.
5: Stanley Cup final has now at times gone past the NBA finals. But I do like them intertwined because of the gaps that the NBA finals give us, and they can work it out that way. We just have to deal with the nights like tonight where we don't have any. Maybe that's our breather night that we need a break from. I don't know. But it does feel weird that there's nothing tonight.
7: Yeah, and the Stanley Cup finals are so fun, man. I don't watch it throughout the year a lot, obviously, hockey, but the Stanley Cup finals is always fun.
5: Yeah, it absolutely is. All right, he's Kerry Rhodes. I'm Dan Beyer. We're live at the U.S. Women's Open Championship at Riviera, where there's a three-way tie that includes world number one Nelly Korda, tied for the lead at 7-under par as they play the final three or four holes of this championship. We've got an hour left to go. Our friend Jill Painter-Lopez will stop on by to talk about what's been happening here, plus a game of easy as 1-2-3-4. And while the NFL proves that it's king once again, we'll explain here on Fox Sports.
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12: This week, Finley Cadillac Henderson Player Performance of the Week is going out to the Spurs' Victor Wembanyama, who earned the Western Conference Finals MVP after knocking off the defending champion, Oklahoma City Thunder, and their back-to-back regular season MVP, Shai Gilgeous-Alexander, in 7 games. After the Spurs knocked off the defending champs, Wemby was very emotional when the 22-year-old was asked how he was feeling making his first trip to the NBA Finals in only his third season in the league.
13: Winning the Larry O'Brien, it's a childhood dream. And having a real shot at it, having a chance, tangible chance at winning it, at realizing a dream, you know, it's a chance. It's a lifetime chance, you know, it's... You never know when it's going to happen again, but it's, you know, the day we win it, speaking for myself, it's going to be an amazing day of, like, realization of a dream, you know. It's hard to put into words. It's almost like the meaning of my life, you know.
12: San Antonio won 62 regular season games, while Wemby won Defensive Player of the Year unanimously and finished third in MVP voting. Including a 4-1 regular season record, the Spurs defeated the Thunder 8 times this season. The rest of the league only defeated them 14 times. Wemby opened up the series with a 41-point, 24-rebound masterpiece, which included a 28-footer that sent Game 1 into overtime and a dominant extra session. For the totality of the series, Wemby had 19 blocks, the most in a conference final since Alonzo Mourning in 2005. He averaged 27.3 points, 10.9 rebounds in the 7 games, and pushed his minute total to 37.7 per night, getting all 9 votes for the Western Finals MVP. Wemby and the young Spurs are attempting to crash the championship party far quicker than most believe was possible. San Antonio became the first finals team with his top 2 scorers, Wemby and third-year guard Stephon Castle, age 22 or below, and the second-youngest finals team based on weighted minutes played, according to ESPN research. The 1977 Portland Trailblazers were the youngest. Now we have Wemby and the Spurs versus Big Body Brunson and the New York Knicks in the NBA Finals. In New York, they just rolled through the Eastern Conference playoffs. The Knicks have won 11 straight and swept their past 2 opponents, which presents a stiff challenge for Wemby and the Spurs. Will they be able to get to the top of the mountain, or will the New York Knicks be champions once again? Time will tell. That was the Finley Cadillac Player Performance of the Week, brought to you by Finley Cadillac Henderson, the prestigious Cadillac dealer of the year. 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
6: And here's what you need to know.
7: The NBA Finals will continue with Game 3 tomorrow, Monday, between the Spurs and the Knicks. Speaking to the media today, here's Spurs star Victor Wembanyama on how he's handling the pressure.
8: This is everything that I wish for, so there's no reason to really overthink it. This is what I'm built for.
7: And off at the Memorial, it was J.P. Poston who won the Memorial in a playoff against Ryan Gerard. Right now at the U.S. Women's Open, Gabby Lopez, Angie Chun, and Nelly Korda are all tied at the top of the leaderboard at 7 under par overall. In Major League Baseball, the Dodgers tried to make a dent in their deficit against the Angels, but the Angels immediately responded. They now lead 12-5. It's the top of the eighth inning. The Mets are up on the Padres 7-2, bottom of the ninth inning. Yankees already defeated the Red Sox 6-1. I'm Monty Bolaños.
6: Fox Sports Sunday is on. The plays, the sounds of the game, the interviews, the breaking news, the top stories. When it goes down, we'll cover it here. Your Fox Sports Sunday is right now. From the Fox Sports Radio studios, broadcasting live at the Riviera Country Club in Pacific Palisades, California, for the U.S. Women's Open Golf Championship. Here's Dan Beyer and former NFL All-Pro safety, Kerry Rowe.
9: And we are not alone as we start this hour, heading down the stretch at Riviera, as we are joined, am I fair to say, Emmy-nominated Jill Painter-Lopez, CBS 2 in L.A., Golf Digest, long time, but not that long time that you would think she's old, but a long-time reporter joining us here. Emmy-nominated?
10: I know. Well, thank you very much. I appreciate that. So grateful, did a story on a couple of the sports broadcasters locally who, either lost their home or had to deal with the fire. So Patrick O'Neill and Sam Lagana, grateful that people can share their story. That's what I love to do is share stories, and I'm ready to.

0: thankfully we didn't play with the current setup here today, and yeah.
1: Right.
0: But these gals are amazing, and I'm so looking forward to seeing who can pull this out down the stretch here.
1: I want to start out because you've covered the sport for a while. You were at the first major of the year for the women in Houston. How does this setup? How does Riviera? How does this historic course play towards some of the other bigger venues that we see in the women's game? How has this week gone and compared to those others?
0: I think it's a course that a lot of people. It's historic. The USGA is trying to get these women to build courses on. In these historic venues, there's never been a women's championship here, and you know that there's so many people tuning in to watch.
1: Yeah.
0: If not for the players, they're going to tune in to watch for the course, and it's a great showcase. But the Kikuyu grass, most of these girls are saying they've either never played on it or they haven't played on it very much, so you got to find that fascinating. So a good test.
2: Like we've talked about it. So as professional players, whatever the sport is, obviously, it's a little bit harder when it comes to the individual sport outside of the team sport. So there's much more, I guess, onus on you as the player to come out and get it done. But talk about some of these top players and their support staff, because I'm really big on their team around them and what they bring to the table. Are these women, these ones that we're looking at right now, would you say they have that part of the game already done?
0: Absolutely, and it's a great point you bring up. If you look at world number one Nelly Korda, she's been pretty much with the same team, where you're talking about trainer, physio, caddy, Jason McDeed, everyone that's with her agent, it's like all pretty much the same since her entire career. And she'll be 28 in July.
1: Yeah.
0: And that's a big thing, because a lot out here on tour, same thing with the PGA Tour, caddies change a lot, etc. But she's kept that same team, and it works. And she's on the back nine of a major, trying to win her fourth major, and she'd be the youngest if she does it since 1960. Youngest American to win four majors.
3: Oh wow!
0: So I'd say that the team is important and it's working for her.
1: She is by far and away. Jill Painter Lopez, by the way, joining Kerry Rhodes and myself, Dan Beyer, here on Fox Sports Sunday live at Riviera Country Club as we're heading down the stretch. You may hear pauses like Charlie Hall just made a birdie putt.
0: Like,
1: she's now tied for the lead. So there's a lot going on here. So we appreciate the time, Jill.
0: Sure.
1: But when you talk about, Nelly Korda, she won at Chevron earlier this year in Houston. So this would be back to back. I don't want to overreact and say, is this what this sport needs? But do they need that superstar? I mean, we've seen the galleries. There have been local players that have been followed. Charlie Hall's got a group, but nothing like Nelly Korda. Does this sport need her to win an event like this?
0: She's the Tiger Woods of the women's game, right?
1: Yeah.
0: And I absolutely think they do. If you saw after she won Chevron, she was on, all the sports shows and radio shows and popular, like, mainstream people who may not know a lot about golf. And so I think that, the tour really needs to embrace and pick up the marketing, Times Square, I think she was on a billboard, things of that nature.
1: Yeah.
0: So she's a one-name star, like, right, a Tiger, a Nelly, a LeBron, she's got the cross-sport thing with LeBron, as we saw, she was wearing LeBron James gifted shoes right in the first round. Didn't work out, so she had to change them mid-first round, but they definitely need it. And Charlie Hull, who's just teed off on the final hole on 18 as we're talking, she's huge as well, just because she's global, and she is she's so much fun to watch. I kind of almost want to say like a bull in a china shop, and she's so fun to watch because she likes to play fast, and she doesn't use a yardage book. She goes, her caddy gives her like the number, and boom, she'll just hit it, and she likes to play fast and aggressive, and that's fun, right? So a lot of good storylines here, but yes.
1: And it's the opposite of some of the issues that we have in the women's game.
0: Sure.
1: Like
0: the slow play?
1: Yes.
0: Yeah.
1: Yeah.
0: Well,
1: there's an issue here on Thursday and Friday.
0: Yes.
1: Yeah.
0: But you can also say that slow play, at least the tour has done penalties where twice this year it has perhaps cost a player a tournament victory. It's a lot of money. It's points. It's so many things, right? And that's happened twice already, that two players have been given a penalty. Happened here at the JM Eagle in Los Angeles at El Cab. And, again, that could be the difference between, holding the trophy and finishing second or third.
2: And we talk about, like, so the back nine of this, obviously you have that first nine where you kind of get the groove. And, you know, some people come out really on fire. Some don't, but pick it up at the back nine. When it's this log jam at the top this way, how does the pressure sink in.

0: for individuals. I mean, can you see with each individual player how it affects them or it doesn't affect them along this journey?
1: I think so. I mean, some will hold it inward,
0: yeah,
1: that kind of pressure. But the ones like, let's say, Nellie Korda, for example,
0: yeah,
1: she was talking yesterday about the positive affirmation she tells herself, and she tells herself not to, as the kids say, crash out, right, after one mistake or whatever, because it's a game where they're chasing perfection.
0: Yes.
1: As Nellie has a par putt here.
0: Yep.
1: And she drains that.
0: It in.
1: But it's a, you know, we see this on the back nine at Augusta. We see it on the back nine anywhere. But it's, you should be under that pressure on the back nine to win a U.S. Women's Open, right? But I think Korda, Hull, Injee Chun, they've all got experience. Se-young Kim.
0: Yeah.
1: Ronnie Yin, Maya Stark, Allison Corpuz, all these people I just mentioned have all won majors. So they're not buckling, I don't think, under the pressure.
2: Yeah. Well, it's been great. I think the scores have been great. We've seen a 68, you know, 67 out there today. But
1: yeah,
2: this last stretch, trust me, I know, it's not easy. Jill knows as well.
3: I don't know that.
2: He's learning golf.
3: I'm learning on the fly.
1: Well, good for you.
0: Yeah.
1: After our back-to-backs, and I'm so grateful that we get to play Riviera and Bel Air. I was like, I'm putting the clubs away because I've played way too much bad golf in 48 hours, so I'm going to relax for a bit. But
2: I'll tell you what I experienced playing, being out there with Kerry Rhodes. He's in pants. He's got a shirt on. He's got a hat on. I'm in shorts and just his polo, and I'm sweating, you know, beads of sweat. And he looks cool as a cucumber.
3: Back nine, I feel no pressure.
2: Yeah, no pressure.
1: No, he's got the disposition for golf over here, so good for you. And, of course, former athlete.
2: Yes.
1: You guys are all good at golf.
2: Yeah.
1: Come on. It's unfair.
2: At least trying to stay cool. Well, I know you got your own work to do, so we appreciate the time, Jill. Love catching up with you. And, yeah, congrats on the Emmy nominations.
1: Oh, thank you so much. I appreciate it. And you guys might be on a little extra here today because you know what might happen is we've got the three players tied here. And if it happens, it's 10 and 18.
2: Yes.
1: Iconic, right?
2: Yeah, so. Two great. This course has six, I think, like what would be signature holes if it was any other course. But, the two of the best are 10 and 18.
3: 10 and 18.
2: For
1: awesome.
2: Sure. Back and forth. Thanks, Jill.
1: Thank you guys so much for having me on. Appreciate it.
2: Jill Painter Lopez, CBS 2 in L.A., Golf Digest, longtime golf writer for the L.A. Daily News as well, taking time out to talk a little shop here as we head down the stretch of this U.S. Women's Open. She was at, the first major of the year when Nellie Korda ended up winning. And for as great as these other stories would be of people adding to the trophies, of, you know, their major trophies to their shelves, or Charlie Hull breaking through, Nellie Korda winning this would be the best case scenario for the sport.
3: I was about to say, Dan, that's the thing, right? Like, I don't think, I mean, obviously, I didn't know any of the women that were going to be participating in this event, minus Maya Stark, who we were blessed to have an interview with. You were, and we got to ask her questions about the stuff we wanted to know about her as well. So it's actually cool and to see like someone that's having that type of success that can put the game up to another level is a big deal.
2: We talked about earlier in the show and talking about individual sports and the success and the pressures of being number one. But golf and tennis, I think, are always grouped together because they're country club sort of sports, right? And when you're talking about individual sports, I think they're two of the most popular ones.
3: Mm-hmm.
2: But there's differences. There are more differences, I think, between them than people maybe realize. But one of the similarities that I do think exists with golf and tennis is, you know, Serena and Venus carried tennis for so long. And then really Serena, ultimately.
3: Yep.
2: But there was a time where there was Steffi Graf, where there was Monica Seles, where there were, you know, Chris Everett, Martina Navratilova have a documentary coming out at the end of the month, both talking about their rivalry and also their battles with cancer. But those were two names that you know.
3: Yeah.
2: We barely know two names.
3: Exactly.
2: Right? You know? And so like, if you can have Nellie Korda reach that height and reach that success, or if you could have Charlie Hull break through to be that sort of star, as Jill says, she's kind of a bull in a china shop. She quit smoking,
3: really?
2: She didn't smoke cigarettes. It was one of the things.
3: Oh, you said it, that's
2: she's
3: right.
2: Quit, she ended up quitting smoking.
3: Uh-huh.
2: That would be good for the game. But to have someone like Nellie Korda win another U.S. Open and be this dominant player, there is a, you know, the Tiger Woods effect is is the easiest way to put it in golf, even though it's not the Tiger Woods effect. There never will be another Tiger Woods effect because of just how unique and special he was, especially breaking into the game. Mm-hmm. But I think that the game needs, you know, would really benefit from a Nelly Korda victory.
3: You think it would? Yeah, I mean, the Nelly Korda thing, obviously, I think it would benefit as well. But do you believe, do you feel the sense that at that, once you get to that point, or we have this person that kind of distinguishes that, to have somebody, like you said, a hole that's right there as well, that can be, I guess, mm-hmm. like a competitor of hers or a rival of hers, will give it some sting
2: as well. I think that would be good.
3: Yeah.
2: You know, U.S. and England.
3: Exactly.
2: You know, two girls, blonde hair at the top of their game. I think that would help. That would help as well.
3: Yeah.
2: But we'll have to see how it all plays out again. They're both tied for the lead right now at 7-under par. Hull has already completed the 17th hole, which is the par 5. So she's driven it into the rough on the right on 18.
3: Mm-hmm.
2: So, and I told this to Carrie when we were out on the course, if you're too far right, you get blocked because of the trees at the angle. Another famous hole, as
3: That's
2: Jill
3: right.
2: was talking about, if we have 10 and 18 as a playoff, 18 will play into it. But we'll have to see what Charlie Hull is able to accomplish. But Nelly Korda still got the par 5, so she could possibly birdie that. And I think she's on the green at 16 on the par 3 right now. But still, we're coming down the stretch with a three-way tie here at the U.S. Women's Open. He is Kerry Rhodes. I'm Dan Beyer. It is Fox Sports Sunday. Thanks to Jill Painter-Lopez for joining us. Jill left just in time. She's not going to be a lifeline of yours. But Mary Mack, Bo Benson, and Monty Bolaños will be in our game of Easy is 1-2-3-4. It's next here on Fox Sports Sunday.
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2: Fox Sports Sunday. I'm Dan Byer. He's the All-Pro, Kerry Rhodes. We're broadcasting live from the Riviera Country Club. Final round of the U.S. Women's Open. And Charlie Hull has just made a clutch par putt on the 18th hole. She shoots 67 today. Combine that with her 65 yesterday. The combined score of 132 ties the lowest for a 36-hole weekend in U.S. Open history. So Charlie Hull is in the clubhouse at 7 under par. Nelly Korda, Inji Chung, currently tied for the lead, but still on the course.
3: Yeah.
2: Chung is in the bunker on the par 5 17th, hitting her third shot. If she gets up and down, she would move to 8 under par. Nelly Korda's hit her tee shot on 17. She's in the fairway. So she's going to have a go of it. It's not the easiest green to hit in two, but she should be able to get it up there. And Gabby Lopez is in the fairway at 6 under par on 18 with a view of the green and an opportunity to maybe birdie. Chun's shot out of the bunker about 40 feet past the hole, so she'll have a long birdie putt.
0: Mm-hmm.
2: So she can two-putt that. She'll stay at 7 under. But that's where we stand at the U.S. Women's Open. We could be headed for a playoff, as you heard Jill Painter-Lopez mention. The playoff will be the 10th hole and the 18th hole carry in those combined scores. Then if they're tied after that, they will go to sudden death, but they will just circle back on 10 and 18.
3: It'll still be 10-18.
2: Play 10, and then if there's not a winner, then 18 and so on. There are no ties in this game. I don't even know if there are winners. It is easy as 1, 2, 3, 4.
3: Uh-huh.
2: One of our first times doing it on location. I know I've been away as the host giving you the answers, but I don't know if there's ever been a time where we've done it together on location. So this is a first. Your lifelines are back in the studio. They're Monty Bolaños, Bo Benson, and Mary Mack.
3: Yeah, this is kind of hard, Dan. I can't even see their faces.
2: Right.
3: I don't know what they're thinking. I don't know if I can trust them.
2: You have to trust their knowledge.
3: Exactly.
1: You were talking smack on the wall. I ain't helping you. I'll give you wrong answers from
3: come
1: over
3: on,
1: here.
3: Come on, Monty. You know I love
1: you.
3: You
1: hear that? I heard y'all. But I couldn't say what I wanted to say for the airwaves. Okay?
3: My goodness. So we're off to a good start.
2: Yeah. We're rolling here. All right, question number one. Name one of two players to win an NBA Finals MVP who have a hyphen in their name.
3: Wow, have a hyphen in their name?
2: Yes.
3: Oh, Monty, I love you. What do you have?
1: I'm trying to think of names with hyphens. Hold on.
2: NBA Finals MVP. By the way, Nelly Cord is waiting to hit her second shot on 17.
3: NBA. I got it.
2: Final.
5: Yeah, guys. Shea goes
1: wow.
5: Alexander.
2: There you go.
1: Wow.
2: Is that your final answer?
3: That's my final answer.
2: Show me Shea Gilgeous Alexander.
1: Well,
2: that
1: done.
2: Is correct.
3: Look at Mary coming through.
2: Look at that.
1: Wow.
3: Good job, Mary.
2: The other, Kareem Abdul-Jabbar.
3: Oh, yeah.
2: Huh? You guys, usually it's geography. Today it's English. All right.
3: I'm from France originally.
2: Well, you may need to get out your geography maps on this
1: geography.
2: One. Name two of the three continents that the 2030 World Cup will be played on.
3: Two of the three continents
2: that the 2030 World Cup will be played on.
3: 2030? Bo, what you got, Bo?
5: Can we call Chris Perfett? Because he might know.
2: There's only seven.
3: Yes.
2: Six of which you can play on. So that should narrow it down.
5: So Antarctica's not going to host it.
3: But 2030, though.
2: We're playing in three different countries starting later this week. But the next time around, it'll be three different continents.
5: Two
2: of the three. Yeah, go ahead, Mary.
3: Go ahead, Mary.
6: I feel like I don't even know like where it's. I feel like it's, I'm going to say Asia. Why not?
3: Yeah. I would think that. I would say Asia.
6: I would say Asia. Yeah, you can never go wrong with those two.
3: Asia and Africa.
2: Okay.
3: All right, that's two.
2: All right, you only need two.
3: Oh, that's it.
2: Yep.
3: So Asia. Yeah.
2: All right, show me Africa. Yes, mm-hmm. Morocco is going to be hosting some matches.
3: Okay.
2: What? And is it Asia? No.
1: It's Europe, isn't it?
6: Is it Europe?
1: It's Europe.
2: Europe is one of them, and the other is South America.
3: South America.
2: Yes, there will be matches in Paraguay. Monty, I need you to say this.
1: Paraguay?
2: Yes. And,
1: Paraguay.
2: Uruguay.
3: Uruguay.
2: I don't pronounce, I pronounce all vowels when I pronounce Uruguay. And it annoys my wife so much. I go, Uruguay. You know, like I just don't even say anything.
3: Right.
2: It's all U's and Y's, but they will be hosting matches in celebration of the 100th anniversary of the World Cup.
6: Okay. What country right. in Europe?
2: Spain and Portugal, I believe.
6: Thank you.
3: Okay.
2: So, I don't have the screen up, but I believe that is the case. All right. Question number three here on Easy is 1, 2, 3, 4. Name three of the four majors in men's golf.
3: Three of the four majors in men's golf. We have the Open.
1: Mm-hmm.
3: The Open's
1: mm-hmm.
3: one. Mm-hmm. We have Augusta. What is
1: Masters.
3: The Masters?
2: I was going to give you negative points for that comment. Negative 12.
3: That's the Open. The Players? Is that one? I think the.
1: Do you mean the PGA Championship?
3: No, it's the play. It's like it's called the play. I think it's called the Players or something. I could be. I mean, I could be wrong, but I'm just. You guys need to help me because I'm so lost right now, guys.
1: Okay.
3: Yeah.
1: There's the Open, but isn't there a U.S. Open? I think Bo's nodding with me.
3: Yeah, it's the U.S. Open. Yeah.
1: And
3: the U.S. Open.
1: And the Masters.
3: It's a women, so it's got to be a man. So U.S. Open Championship, huh? The Masters, yes. And what else we said?
1: You think the player is?
3: Oh.
1: The Players Championship. You might be right. I just thought it was the PGA.
3: No, that's
1: championship.
3: That's what it's called.
1: But I think there's a tournament called that. That's what I'm saying. I think there's. But you might be right. The Players Championship does sound familiar. Yes, that's you
2: How
1: might
2: many
1: be right.
2: Dan? Which three do you want to go to?
1: Oh, it's only three. Oh, I thought we were four.
2: Yeah.
3: The Players, Augusta. I mean the Masters.
1: No, Masters.
3: Yes, the Players and what else?
1: Well, we have Masters, the Open, and the U.S. Open.
3: Oh, the U.S. Open, yes.
1: And the Open. The Open was the British Open that's no longer called the British Open. It's just called the Open.
3: No, U.S., the U.S. Open.
1: No, those are two separate yep. ones.
3: Oh,
0: who's on first?
3: Wait, what's two different ones? What are you saying to me, Monty? The U.S. Open is two different ones, you're saying.
2: She's saying
6: and
2: that the U.S.
6: Open,
2: open is
6: and
2: different
6: another
2: than
6: one called
2: the Open.
6: The Open that used to be called the British Open.
1: Thank you.
3: U.S. The oh, U.S. Open.
2: U.S. Open.
3: Yes.
2: What's your next one?
3: The Masters.
2: Okay. And then your next one?
3: And I said the Players, but I don't know. The Players, right? Did I say that? The Players Championship?
2: That's the third one you want? All right. Those are your final answers.
3: Yes.
2: By the way, Nelly Korda is 224 out. It looked like she's hitting iron. I don't know if she's got a bad lie. I don't know if where 224. It is downwind. This is the par 5. And she is into the just to the left in the rough. But she'll have a good angle at it to try to get up and down. And that could put her to 8 under par. But right now, Charlie Hull in the clubhouse at 7 under. All right, I've stalled long enough. Your final three answers. U.S. Open,
3: yes.
2: Masters, and Players.
3: Yes.
2: Show me the U.S. Open. Yes.
3: Yes.
2: It's in 2 weeks at Shinnecock. Remember?
3: Yep.
2: Southampton,
3: yep.
2: out on Long Island. Show me the Masters. Absolutely. And is it the Players? No, it is not. It is the Open.
3: Uh-huh.
1: No, he doesn't get it. He still doesn't get it.
3: No, I don't get it at all. Uh-uh.
2: The U.S. Open
3: yes.
2: is different than the Open.
3: It is.
2: Yes, it's that's it. What we've been trying to tell
3: no,
2: you.
3: No, I've
2: yeah.
3: heard it. No, I heard it, but I had no idea. Though.
2: Yes.
3: Yeah.
2: This answer is closed. And then there's the PGA Championship.
1: Oh, yeah. I was right.
2: Happened. Yes, Monty had all four of them.
3: Oh, Monty, you had it right?
2: Yes, I was very proud.
1: Thank you. Thank you so much. Yo.
2: The Players, they want to make a fifth major. I don't think that they should. I don't think that they will. It is a big tournament. It is in March. It is for a lot of money.
3: Yeah.
2: But right now it is not considered a major.
3: But it's not considered a major.
2: The women actually play for five majors. They used to be four, and then they've added another. But they're not entirely in line. But there is a U.S. Women's Open, like
3: yep.
2: we're at right now,
3: yep.
2: right?
3: Yep.
2: And then there's also a Women's PGA Championship, and there's a Women's British Open, or the Open for women.
3: Got it.
2: But then there's a couple of the Chevron, as we mentioned earlier, and then another one in Europe. All right. Final one. Name four. By the way, you've got two wrong so far. So you've got 4 points. I didn't give you an over-under on this.
3: You didn't.
2: But this, if you get these four, you get 8. That's a pretty good score.
3: That's a pretty good score.
2: Name four.
3: Ooh.
2: Oh, Gabby Lopez just made birdie.
3: Yes, she did.
2: She is tied with Charlie Hull. Monty's happy with that one.
1: Let's go.
2: As Gabby Lopez shoots 68. So now there are 2 7-unders in the clubhouse.
3: Wow.
2: Name 4 of the 5 Spurs starters from Game 5 of the 1999 Finals where they beat the New York Knicks and won their first championship.
3: 4 of the 5 starters from the 99?
2: Yep.
3: Tim Duncan.
2: Okay.
3: Tony Parker.
2: 99. This is the first win in their dynasty.
0: Ooh, I don't even know. Was Tony even starting at the time? Was it Avery Johnson? That's tricky.
3: I think it's Tony.
2: Okay.
3: Wait. Tony, David.
2: Tony.
3: Yeah. Tony, David, Tim.
2: I just need four.
3: What's the other one? The guy. Who was the 3-and-D guy? Monty and Bo. Bruce Bowen.
5: Did he start, though?
3: Yeah, Bruce Bowen was their defensive stopper, I think, at that time.
5: I was in sixth grade, so I could name you four to five Power Rangers that were starting.
1: Yeah, for real, though.
3: Oh, man, 99. Okay, so, wait a minute. Sean Elliott, I think, was on that team. Sean Elliott.
1: Was David Robinson on this team?
3: I know David Robinson was on the team. But did he?
1: Did he start, right?
5: He had to have been David,
3: Tim, Sean Elliott, and I want to say, is it Avery Johnson over Tony Parker starting at that point? Or 99?
2: Right. You tell me.
1: Was Tony Parker on that team in 99?
5: I think Avery Johnson's a better guess than Tony
1: Parker. I would say Avery Johnson.
3: All right, so we'll go those four then. Go Avery, Sean, Tim, and David.
2: Okay, show me Tim Duncan. There he is, part of the starting lineup. Show me David Robinson. Absolutely. David Robinson, a part of that starting lineup. Show me Avery Johnson.
3: There we go.
2: That's correct. Tony Parker wasn't even on the team. Finally, show me Sean Elliott.
3: Yep.
2: There it is. The other one, Mario Elie.
3: I remember throwing up the three.
2: On those Rockets teams for a while, moved around the NBA, but there it is. Kerry Rhodes getting 4 of 8. Did you just drop your phone?
3: I did.
2: Okay, there it is. I don't want you to roll over it. Get excited. He is.
5: But Dan, what if Kerry can name 5 of the 6 teams that Landry Shamet has played for in the NBA? Can he get bonus points for that?
3: No, try it.
2: All right, let's do it. Name 5 of the 6 teams that Landry Shamet has played for.
3: We got.
2: Is it 6? It feels like it could be a lot more.
5: It does feel like it, but it actually is 6.
2: Okay.
5: Looking.
2: All right.
3: Landry Shamet, 5. the Knicks, obviously. Uh-huh. That's one. Landry, was he with the
2: Clippers? He was with
3: the Clippers. Was he Nets?
2: Yeah, I think he's on Brooklyn.
3: Nets, yep.
2: Yep.
3: Was he
2: in Philly?
3: Yes, he was. Okay. That's a good one, Dan. He was in Philly. And was he the last one? Would it be like a? Was it? Oh, I don't think
1: Phoenix. Phoenix is what I was thinking.
3: I don't think so.
1: No.
3: But I don't.
2: I thought Phoenix.
3: Bo, do you know the other two, Bo?
5: Well, yeah, I'm looking at it.
3: who are the other two?
5: All right, so you have the Sixers is where he started. Then he went to the Clippers, the Nets, the Suns, the Wizards.
1: Ah, Phoenix!
5: Yeah, and the Knicks.
2: The Wizards.
3: I don't remember that at all.
5: He had a year-long stint with the Wizards.
2: Which one did I get wrong? Which one did I throw in there?
3: You got the Suns, right?
2: Though. Yeah, I got the Suns and Clippers, right?
5: Yeah, I think you said the Clippers.
2: Yeah, and the Nets as well.
3: Yeah.
2: Ah, Landry Shamet.
3: Oh, Shamet.
2: Wichita State shocker.
3: Yes.
2: Nelly Korda's got a putt for birdie here from about 10 feet.
3: Uh-oh.
2: This would give her sole possession of first place if she's able to make it. The media center is quiet. I can't do play-by-play.
3: Oh, my goodness.
2: But the reaction will tell you what just happened. As Nelly Korda has grabbed the lead by herself with one hole to play here at Riviera in the final round of the U.S. Women's Open. It is a crazy, crazy afternoon, and we are just getting started because we are going down the stretch. All right, Monty. Sorry, let's just throw it to Monty for the latest. Did you just see the Nelly Korda putt?
1: Yeah, so you were talking, and obviously there's a delay on the TV for me a little bit. So as you were talking, I was watching her. What a nice putt. What a nice putt by her. I don't think I can do that, guys.
2: Inji Chung is currently in the fairway on 18. She doesn't need a birdie, but it would definitely really help because... Yeah, Nelly Korda could bogey this hole very well. You never know the pressure of the moment.
3: Yeah.
2: But Chung's hit it short into the rough. So Nelly Korda with a par in the last would win the U.S. Women's
3: Open. Was that 17?
2: Yeah, right.
3: Mm-hmm.
2: Yeah,
3: okay.
1: Yeah. And she's at 8 under par. Hole is done. Chun and Lopez. Lopez is also done, and they're at one shot behind Korda. So, yeah. Wow. Wow. What a way to end. What a way to end. We'll see how it ends. We're so close to it. At the memorial on the fellas side, JT Poston beat Ryan Girard in a playoff to win the memorial. When it comes to the NASCAR Cup Series out at the Michigan International Speedway, Denny Hamlin won it for his second straight victory. When he celebrated, he did his celebration with a Kyle Busch flag because he tied Busch with 63 NASCAR Cup victories all time. So that's how he celebrated that. In baseball,
2: they by the way, were rivals. They were teammates, but also rivals. It butted heads and stuff like that. But that happens in racing. But yeah, great to see from Denny Hamlin. Sorry, Monty.
1: No. Absolutely, absolutely. One game going on in baseball, and it is all Angels against the Dodgers. 13-5 is the score. Bottom of the ninth inning at Uniqlo Field at Dodger Stadium. Yeah, Mets beat the Padres 7-3 in San Diego. Brewers over the Rockies 12-4. They completed a sweep. It was all Rangers against the Guardians 10-0. Jacob DeGrom gave up only 3 hits through 6 innings. Royals edged the Twins in Minnesota 6-5. The Tigers came back to beat the Mariners at home 5-4. Blue Jays came back to beat the Orioles at home 6-4. Braves topped the Pirates 3-2, while the Phillies and the White Sox actually was a really fun game back and forth. Philadelphia won at 9-5, and the Yankees, without Aaron Judge in the lineup, defeated the Red Sox 6-1. Guys, it's been fun. Back to you.
2: Thank you, Monty. Yes. Thanks again for coming out yesterday and enjoying all the fun. We are about to watch Nelly Korda tee off. And again, this 18th hole is a famous hole in golf. You got to get in the fairway. That's the first part. If you can get it on the left side of the fairway, much better than it would be on the right side. But huge tee shot coming up for Nelly Korda, who has a one-shot lead, as you heard Monty say, over three players playing the final hole here at Riviera at the U.S. Open.
3: Dan, how are the women in the clubhouse right now? Right, they know they're done. They know their score, and you're still out there, Korda. Obviously, you have. Golf to still finish. Like,
2: yes.
3: What does it feel like right now?
2: Well, they didn't feel as good as they did 10 minutes ago. You know, and she's playing the 17th hole, posting the number like Hull did. I think you felt confident, but you just knew that this opportunity was coming. And a credit to Nelly Korda, who, by the way, has not dropped a shot since the 7th hole of this final round. Now she's striped one right down the middle. She's one of the longer players that there is, so she shouldn't have too much trouble putting the ball where she needs to. With all that being said, it's the 72nd hole of the U.S. Women's Open Championship, a tournament that you're trying to win and trying to win this, your second straight major of the year. So there's always that pressure with it. It never necessarily comes easy, but you'd have to think that if Nelly Korda could have placed her ball where she did, or anywhere that she wanted, she would have placed it where she did in that fairway. So it seems like she's all right. And, again, it puts the pressure on Injie Chung, who is the only player that can actually tie Korda if Korda ends up parring this hole.
3: Yeah.
2: Because she's still on the course here. But if you're Charlie Hull and you're Gabby Lopez, when you saw that birdie putt go down, you don't want to wish bad things on your opponent.
3: Of course.
2: But you need Nelly Korda to bogey the final hole for you to have a chance. So Korda's tee shot is a little bit more to the right side of the fairway than the left, but again, she just needs a par in this situation.
3: Right.
2: And Pin is playing back in the center of the green, so there'll be stuff for her to work with as she walks up 18. All right, we're going to take a timeout. We're going to wrap things up here. We may have a U.S. Women's Open champion by the time we get back, or at least while we're on the air. If not, we're headed to a playoff, which, by the way, are 10-18. And then Mark Willard and Ephraim Salam can tell you what happens after that, as you and I will go out and watch golf. He's Kerry Rhodes. I'm Dan Beyer, coming down to the wire. And you're going to want to stick around, because you would not believe what my neighbor said to me this week. I have got to explain this. I will explain it next. He's Kerry Rhodes. I'm Dan Beyer. This is Fox Sports Radio.
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1: 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You're laughing because I'm right.
0: You're right.
1: Nelly Korda, two putts away from winning a U.S. Open title. We are live at the U.S. Women's Open. He is Kerry Rhodes. I'm Dan Beyer, wrapping up Fox Sports Sunday. Korda playing the 18th hole. She's at 8 under par, a one-shot lead over Charlie Hull and Gabby Lopez, who are both done and in the clubhouse at 7 under. So now Nelly Korda needs two putts to win her second straight major, her fourth career major, and her first ever U.S. Women's Open. And I told you, as she's standing over the ball, which, by the way, there was a long wait as Seiyu Kim was hitting her shot. Now, Kim is at 6 under par. She would need Korda to bogey, and Kim would have to birdie to be able to get into a playoff. But she took an awful long time to play. And once she hit her shot and it landed on the green, television cut to Korda, who's already addressing the ball and ready to swing. Like she's ready to go and ready to play. And she hit it center of the green, where now she's going to have an uphill putt. She's going to need two putts to win. But if the ball was anywhere near the hole, she mishit it.
0: Yeah.
1: Because you cannot go long in that situation. That's what would bring a bogey into play. She put it in the center of the green, and now she's got two putts to clinch this championship.
0: She looks very cool, calm, and collected. And you could see, and you know, being an athlete and being in these high intensity situations, like the look on her face is one of confidence, but also one of calm. And I think that's that second one being the most important, being calm in this situation.
1: And being able to just, as you're waiting all day, she was waiting yesterday all day for on shots. We saw her in the fairway. Now just two putts away from a U.S. Women's Open Championship. But, again, she's got to wait for CU Kim to finish out, as Kim is out and trying to chip up towards 18. It allows me to tell the story that my neighbor told me.
0: I want to hear the story. Yep.
1: You know, you were telling me that, you know, sometimes when you go out and about, you never know, you know, what type of people you'll see.
0: That's right.
1: I love our neighborhood, and I love all of our neighbors. Mm-hmm. But one of my neighbors told me something that just shocked me. He told me that, yeah, he's got a pool and he's got a hot tub in spa in his backyard.
0: Uh-huh.
1: And he says, I love to sit in the spa. I love to. And who doesn't, right? Who doesn't love to sit in a nice hot tub?
0: Yeah.
1: And he's got a daughter who's about 12 years old. And he goes, you know, we would get together, you know, family would get in the pool at 8 o'clock. And then mom would take her, you know, she'd get out at 9 o'clock after an hour in the spa, and then he would sit there and relax. He goes, we got in the hot tub at 8 o'clock. My daughter ended up getting out at 9. He goes, so I just stayed in. He goes, next thing I know, it's 3:45 a.m.
0: What?
1: Next thing I know, that's 7 hours in a hot tub.
0: That is, that's a boil.
1: Yep. Like, he simmered. I was like, oh, wait, what? It was so foreign to me to understand. And he goes, I love it. And I go, I love it too. But at 90 minutes, I'm like, my hands are pruned.
0: Oh,
1: I'm already sweating. It was crazy for what I heard. I could not believe he spent 7 hours. Actually, almost 8. If they got in at 8, and then he was in there in an hour, then from 9 until almost 4 o'clock is another 7 hours.
0: I'd bet the over.
1: That was 8 hours. Next thing you know, like, I've been on TikTok before, and I'm like, oh, my goodness, it's been 45 minutes.
0: Right.
1: What have I done with my time? What an absolute waste. But Not next thing I know, it's 4 a.m. And the sun's coming up.
0: I'm just thinking about, there's a lot of things that I think about when I think about that, Dan. Obviously, yes, it's almost, it's a boil. Did he put some a few pieces of corn or potatoes in there? Right? Obviously, probably some alcohol or something had to be in play, right? To be in there that long, right?
1: I don't know. It just seems like I get work can be stressful. Damn. But just sitting in a pool of hot water with the jets, I mean, the gas bill must be outrageous,
0: that
1: right?
0: But also, I would think that somebody doesn't really care about them. Didn't come check on them or anything.
1: They're all in bed. They checked on them when they woke up the next morning.
0: Exactly.
1: Oh man. But I had to tell that story. As soon as he told me, I felt bad for him. I go, because I'm going to say this on the air. And I won't say what neighbor it is. I won't say who it was. And I love the guy. He's awesome. But it's just, I'm like, there's no way I'm sitting in a hot tub for seven plus hours.
0: Man, no. There's no way. I don't even think that's, I don't think there's any comeback from that either. I wouldn't even tell that story.
1: Keep some things to yourself, right?
0: Exactly.
1: All right, here we are. He's Kerry Rhodes. I'm Dan Byer. Nelly Korda is lining up a, I would say, foot-and-a-half putt.
0: Yes.
1: To win the U.S. Open. It could wrap up things here. This would be perfect timing for us.
0: Yep.
1: Perfect in the broadcast window if she's able to secure this putt. And we will find out in just a matter of seconds. And Nelly Korda barely made.
0: Whoa.
1: That's the pressure. Nelly Korda just won the U.S. Women's Open, but barely.
2: Barely.
1: On an 18-inch putt that curled in. Oh, my. You talk about pressure. If that's 6 inches or a foot longer, we're headed to a playoff.
0: Wow.
1: Oh, my goodness.
0: Dan, for my first one, I got to see that and experience that live. Thank you for that. Thank you for setting that up, Dan.
1: Thank you to everybody for helping out. Bo Benson, Mary Mack, Monty Bolaños, Iowa Sam, everyone who helped out. A great way to cap it off. And
0: wow.
1: She's 2-for-2 this year in majors.
0: There it is.
1: U.S. Open win number one. For Kerry Rhodes, I'm Dan Byer. Talk to you next time.
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19: The NBA Finals continue Monday. New York leads 2-0 against the Spurs. Former Bulls player and broadcaster Stacey King passed away at the age of 59. No cause of death given. In the WNBA, Toronto, an expansion team, won at home against Chicago 85-68. Game 4 of the Stanley Cup Final is Tuesday in Vegas, which leads 2-1 against Carolina. The U.S. Women's Open has just ended in L.A. It goes to American Nelly Korda by one stroke, her second major title this year. At Golf Memorial in Ohio on the PGA Tour, J.T. Poston won it in a playoff. Denny Hamlin took the NASCAR race at Michigan, his third victory this year. In the UFL Spring Football Playoff, D.C. beat Orlando. Number 2 seed Alexander Zverev won the French Open in 5 sets. Baseball in a half an hour, the Cubs host the Giants. Angels beat the Dodgers 13-5. Mets won it San Diego 7-3. I'm Steve DeSager.
43: 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The plays, the interviews, the players, the coaches, the breaking news, the top stories. 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
25: That's like the third time in the history of the NBA Finals that they don't play on a Sunday.
27: Yeah. Well, we don't have anything to do.
25: What the hell are we doing, man?
27: I don't know.
25: What are we doing? You know what this is? This is a sports god's way of punishing us because you and I get all the football every damn week the other 6 months of the year. We get all of it. Well, maybe there's never Sunday night football. Guess what? It's always on Sunday. And we get that, Ephraim. And so this time around, we don't get that. And so I'm bummed about that. And I also, mea culpa time, like, woof, I was wrong. The Knicks haven't won the NBA Finals yet. I was just texting with a buddy of mine who's from New York.
27: They haven't?
25: They haven't. They're gonna. But then again, I spent the last 3 weeks telling everybody that the Spurs were going to win the championship. And so we could be wrong again. The Spurs are still allowed to come back and win this. It has happened before, even when you lose game one and two on the road. I doubt it, but it's within the realm of possibility. But it certainly looks, you know, and